hearing the Kittle was coming. How'd they know? And you know what? To the Niners' credit, there are times where the Niners do that too. But that was kind of the overwhelming feeling, right, coming out of the games last year was, oh, my God, they know. They don't care about the motions. They don't care about any of the window dressing. And they can just cover it. And it's like, what are you going to do? And so I think that was important to, like, okay, maybe you break some tendencies. There's some things that you can hit them with that they don't know is coming. And also, when I go back to Mike Evans and being able to run the ball too, so what? Like,

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7: The Niners defense matched them with Dre Greenlaw missing 2.5 quarters of the game. Which is even more stunning when you consider that. And it's a testament to Fred. But, yeah, I mean, Raheem, I turned to Tim Ryan at one point, maybe at halftime, I don't remember, during a break. I was like, oh, my God, maybe Raheem won't be around for a long time. His defense plays like this. He's going to get another head coaching job. It's stunning. And I think Renardo, who you highlighted, is absolutely worth highlighting because of, you know, kind of where his stock was at the end of last year. It wasn't just the Seattle game. It just felt like it was going the wrong direction. And it seemed like in OTAs and training camp, the way they were talking about him, and I think Raheem gets credit for that, a lot of credit for that, and Jerry Gray, that he had unlocked something, and clearly he had. I mean, he's playing with a ton of confidence. And I don't know how many Renardo Green interviews you've heard. He doesn't do a ton of them, but I interviewed him a few weeks ago, and he talks like a number one corner. Like he doesn't, like he just tells you what he's thinking about how good he is and what he did. Like, what'd you do on that? What'd you see on that pick? Well, I knew what he was going to do, so I just ran there. You know, he's kind of reminds me a little of, in his style, of Debo, in the sense of like, that guy's just a player. And he's been a player since he was 3 years old, as he told me. He's like, I just don't want to play ball. And, you know, that's really fun. It's really fun to see.
8: Is there truth to the nickname? He's the doo-doo man. Is that what they're calling him?
7: So he grew up in Central Florida.
8: Okay.
7: And, as he told me, he got a nickname when he was young. He was always doing something. Like, right. He's always doing this, doing that. So he started calling him doo-doo man. And what he told me was, you probably have a clip somewhere, cause the interview aired on the pregame, but, a few weeks ago, but he said, everybody in Central Florida knows doo-doo man. So Tim Ryan broke it out during the game.
8: I was laughing out loud, dude.
7: No, it was so good. And he said, you know, the nickname follows me. Like, no, he doesn't tell anybody the nickname. He's on the Niners. And one of his good friends had played at Oregon with Diamador Lenore. And Diamador brought it up in a cornerbacks meeting or a DB meeting last year, maybe a couple years ago, whenever it was. So they all started calling him that. But yeah, everybody in Central Florida, I don't remember exactly what he said, but I've learned this having done, from my work in college football, covering a few games of teams from Florida, is that sometimes the players' nicknames are what gets said over the public address system in the stadium. So like, I remember I did a game a couple years ago or last year, and one of the teams was, I think it was Central Florida, maybe.
8: Yeah.
7: It was one of the, maybe South Florida. I forget. It was what's the Panthers, Copes? You
8: the Panthers in Florida?
7: Yeah, it's like
8: that's a hockey team.
7: FIU, right? FIU.
8: FIU. Yeah. Oh yeah, yeah. That's the Owls.
9: Owls, yeah.
8: Go Owls.
9: Lane Kiffin's Owl. Come on, man. Joey Norswater.
7: And,
9: come on.
7: What, Joey Freshwater?
9: Or Freshwater. Freshwater.
8: Norswater.
7: Yeah, yeah. They had a guy named Lights Out with a Z, was their quarterback, and they just called him Lights Out. And the head coach wore a shirt that said Shotgun because his nickname was Shotgun.
9: Right.
7: And so

0: I think, like, growing up in high school, I think that's what they said over the PA for Renardo Green. Like, it's just,
1: and starting at corner, number zero, the doo-doo man. I like that, dude.
2: That's a hell of a nickname, man.
0: Yeah, he said, yeah, something like that, I guess. I don't know. We have to ask. That's a good follow-up.
2: Interesting. Talking to Guy Haberman on the...
1: Thanks, Derek.
2: Yeah. I'm just saying, like, doo-doo man, that's a hell of a nickname. He's right
1: doing
2: there.
1: Doing this, doing that, man.
2: Yeah, no, I got you. I got you.
1: Donald, yeah.
2: As far as Dre Greenlaw, look, he's intense, and he's made an impact on this football team, but not going to be there this upcoming Monday against the Commanders, ejected and suspended. At this point with Dre Greenlaw, is it kind of like Draymond Green where it is what it is? He's going to give you intensity. He's going to fire the team up and be an impactful linebacker, but also he may get ejected and you just have to deal with that.
0: I have seen the photo, you know, over the years, the funny photos of like his head on a Draymond body,
2: yeah,
0: or whatever.
2: Exactly.
0: I don't think it's quite to that level. It doesn't happen as much, I guess.
2: Yeah.
0: But yeah, that was bad the other day. I thought, after watching it a few more times, I thought in real time the hit on Darnold was like awful as opposed to just bad.
2: Yeah.
0: You know, sometimes the guy's two steps out of bounds. Darnold was like a step and like the foot was coming down. But then you end up in the bench over there. What I thought at the moment, and I've thought it now watching it several times since, first up, it's indefensible. Right, you headbutt a guy without a helmet on.
2: Yeah,
0: if you get ejected, you really don't have a case.
2: Right.
0: But he got, and not but, and he also got baited into it. Right, and I don't think that's a total. He didn't seek out that contact. I also thought it's the kind of thing he might have done to somebody else on their sideline. Like if Ernest Jones ended up on their sideline, yeah, Dre might have put his head in there without a helmet on and baited him into it. Regardless, once you do it, you're just, you know, you really don't have a defense. That said, I also think a two and a half quarter punishment to me is pretty significant.
2: Sure.
0: Like getting ejected from that, if he'd been ejected with 30 seconds left in the game, you know, not a significant punishment. I haven't seen if anybody reported yet or if it's out. I guess his appeal's today, Tuesday, but
2: yeah.
0: You know, like I try to put myself in the shoes of like, if it had been reversed, would I think that Ernest Jones should miss the next game? And you can believe me or not, I could say honestly, I don't think he should. I don't think it's a, in college, I would look at it differently. In the pros, like 2.5 quarter suspension, you know, getting kicked out of the game in the first half, pretty significant. So, you know, I would, if I were the appeals judge, I would grant his appeal. But as I said, it's also like you don't really have a lot of defense once you cross that line.
2: Yeah,
1: no, that's a tough deal. It's funny you mentioned in college it might be different, but in college also they do give quarter suspensions, right? Do they give you like a half or a quarter?
0: Well,
1: times?
0: if you get ejected for a, if you get disqualified for a targeting in the first half, then you don't have to miss the next game.
2: But if it's
0: in the second half, then you do have to, you don't miss the next game. So that's, I guess maybe that's kind of how I look at this.
2: Well, the NFL has been exceptions before.
0: It is targeting, I guess, technically.
1: Yeah.
2: Well, yeah, that is true. That is targeting. But it was later on in the game. Like, I get your point there, Guy, where, like, yes, it was early in the game, so maybe shouldn't be suspended for a full game next week. But I remember, like, last year, like, Jalen Carter spitting on Dak Prescott, and that happened, like, right away.
1: That was before the game.
2: Well, no, it was the first snap.
1: That was early in the game.
2: So,
1: opening night,
2: so they didn't suspend him the next week. So I think there's kind of a cause there for Dre Greenlaw to maybe not be suspended for this week, but nevertheless.
0: And I would also say if it looked like he had seeked out Ernest Jones to headbutt him, not Jones putting his face in Dre's face, maybe I'd look at it differently too. I would look at it differently too.
2: Yeah.
1: Guy Haberman, the voice you hear, will be on the call for the Niners and the Commanders on Monday Night Football. Guy, enjoy the rest of the week, man. Enjoy the weekend. And we will talk to you next week.
2: Later, Guy.
0: All right. See you on Monday.
1: See you Monday, bro. Derek?
0: Yep.
2: Nope, I'll be watching the game at home.
1: Oh, yeah, okay. Yeah, day off and he won't come down.
2: Yeah, exactly. It's a day off for me, baby.
1: I'll see you, Guy. I'll see you there, bro.
0: All right, Coach. Can't wait.
1: Catch you later, man. Guy Haberman joins us each and every week. He'll be on the call on Monday night, October 19th. Niners and the Commanders. Myself, Todd Husak, John Dickinson. Pregame gets going at 2 p.m. next Monday. All right, we got to take a quick break. When we come on back, we got to review the piss poor props.
2: Yes, we do.
1: How about that? 8-5 Derek is on the year. 8-5-1. How did he fare this weekend?
2: A tie, you say?
1: A tie.
2: You know, yeah. I hate ties.
1: Yeah, well, let's see if you had one this week. Spoiler, you did.
2: No!
1: We'll get to the piss poor props review. Plus, we got to get into America's fastest growing game show. Who stepped in it? We know who stepped in it.
2: Yeah.
1: Washington stepped in it. We'll get that to you in just a little bit. Plus, a sound soiree. It's Dirty Work. It's a Tuesday, and it's only here on the Sports
2: League. I hate ties.
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1: Is this who I think it is?
2: This is a Matchbox 20.
1: I think it is Matchbox 20.
2: Oh, like seriously?
1: Yeah, like seriously.
2: It's kind of lame.
1: Yeah, I think what it means is this is the cue to call. Caller 10 right now, 415-896-KNBR wins two tickets to go see Matchbox 20 at Shoreline Amphitheater. It's right around the corner, June 8th of next year. June 8th, 2027, if you want to go. All you got to do is be caller 10, 415-896-KNBR right now for your chance to win those two tickets. If you don't win them, you'll have chances tomorrow, Thursday, and Friday to win a pair.
2: Lead singer Rob Thomas, does he have two B's in his name?
1: Does he?
2: I think so. No. Does he? Look that up.
21: Just one B.
2: Just one B? Okay. Does he sing smooth the Carlos Santana when it's a the Carlos Santana song when it's
1: I don't know anything about music. I'm not the right, okay. I'm not the one to ask.
2: I'm
1: if you're gonna ask me a song question, I'm not gonna know.
2: I'm just wondering if Matchbox 20 gets away with doing like a Carlos Santana guitar riff, and I'm like, I don't know if they could do that.
1: You asking me that question, I'm just like, I don't know.
2: I know.
1: I don't even know the
2: he's
1: riff.
2: He's featured on that song, and I wonder, people are seeing Matchbox 20. Do I want to hear some smooth?
1: I told you before.
2: It's just like the ocean.
1: Yeah. Under the moon.
2: See, you know it.
1: I know the song, but I don't know song titles.
21: Yeah.
1: I'm real bad with that. I'm okay sometimes. Like when we were playing those bands earlier, I'm like, I know this isn't Matchbox 20.
2: Right. One B. One B.
1: You offer me like a guitar riff song? I'm like, I don't know, man.
2: Yeah, fair enough.
1: I know nothing about that.
2: Fair enough.
1: That's not my bag, baby.
2: Mm.
1: Now you want to talk like U.S. presidents. You want to get
2: I'm
1: back.
2: Your guy.
1: I'm your guy, dude. When I start talking
2: shit. If you want to talk about Rob Thomas and whether or not he does smooth when he's performing with Matchbox 20, by all means.
1: Start talking Chester Ray Arthur. I'm your man. You come find me.
2: Oh, my God.
1: But your boy Mill Fillmore, you know?
2: All right.
1: You know, I don't know. Whatever. There's other ones. There's other presidents.
2: Yeah, I know. I'm sure there were.
1: All right. We've done it every Friday of the season so far. We do piss poor props where I throw Derek a couple of props to watch for this weekend.
2: Okay.
1: And ask him to pick who he thinks is going to come out on top. On the season, he's had 14 total prop opportunities. You are 8-5-1.
2: It's not bad.
1: You're a nice little run here.
2: I don't like the tie there, though.
1: We have a couple. We have a couple of 49er ones we'll get to.
2: Okay.
1: So why don't we start with that one? Because I asked you, and I said on Friday, I thought Brock Purdy. I asked, will there be a streak that ends? Will we see Brock throw an interception, and or will we see Brock take a sack? I thought we'd see both. You did too, I think.
2: Mm-hmm.
1: And Brock survived it. The Niners survived it. They excelled. What I asked you though in the piss poor props is, what's the higher number in the game? Is it Brock sacks taken, or is it Seattle first half touchdowns? You selected Brock sacks taken. He was sacked twice. They allowed just one first half touchdown.
2: There you go. And I think officially on here, if I'm seeing on
1: three sacks officially.
2: I think it's three. Well, it might have been a gain for.
1: It was. I'll tell you what it was. It was a
2: or no gain. I should say
1: it was a Byron Murphy. Two sacks were legit sacks.
2: Yes.
1: And then we had a Brock like scramble out of the pocket and he got pushed out of bounds. Could have been Ernest Jones.
2: Could be.
1: I think it was no gain. Who picked up a sack. It might have been a loss of two. Even.
2: Yeah, or maybe.
1: Something like ran out of bounds. Bottom line is it wasn't like a hit him sack.
2: Gotcha.
1: It was a shove out of bounds. Yeah. All five of the Niners were actually laid on him.
2: Well, there you go.
1: Pretty good.
2: Predicted it.
1: Number two here. Which number was going to be higher for this one? Brock interceptions thrown or 49ers defensive sacks? You thought Brock was going to throw an interception.
2: I did, yes.
1: and you took Niners defensive sacks.
2: Did I?
1: You did.
2: All right.
1: 5-1 they win it. How about that?
2: Now.
1: That's a nice pick.
2: Hey,
1: I like that. Why did you? Why were you convinced Brock would throw one but not multiple?
2: Well, it wasn't so well for this matchup. I thought he would eventually throw an interception.
1: Or why were you? Why did you think the Niners?
2: I know that Sam Darnold would be a little spooked in this game. And I think that not that I thought he was going to throw the interceptions that he did or the turnovers that the Seahawks would have, especially the one at the end of the half there. But no, I thought that they would come up with a game plan where last week or last year they didn't have the pass rush to do that. This time around, it's a different case. So yeah, I thought that Sam Darnold, he is definitely vulnerable to a good pass rush, even if it's not a good pass rush.
1: Moving on here to number three from the piss poor props. You're 2-0 so far on the weekend to start. Let's go to finish, I guess. That was the last game on Sunday. Jameis Winston gets a start for the New York Football Giants against the Washington Commanders. We'll talk more about them. 27-27, 14 fourth quarter points for the New York Giants. Jameis went 33 of 54, 326, three touchdowns. He looked not all that bad.
2: Man, it's not bad so far.
1: He had to throw it a lot to get back into it. They weren't effective really early on in this game, but he didn't turn the ball over, did take two sacks in this one. So zero interceptions. You took Jameis interceptions. Over Max Crosby sacks, also zero. So there's a push.
2: Okay. All right.
1: There's your tie on that one. Max Crosby did not get home. The Raiders only had one
2: sack. That's surprising.
1: Over the
2: surprising
1: weekend.
2: On both counts.
1: Half a sack for both of them. How many is he up to on the year? Do you know?
2: Not a lot. I think he has one.
1: He's not getting to the quarterback.
2: No, he's not.
1: Meanwhile, Khalil Mack, the other name we keep talking about, he's got five.
2: Does he have five sacks?
1: He's got three in five games.
2: Okay. All right.
1: Three in five games. Cam Scataboo, a horrendous fumble.
2: Yeah, but it didn't cost him in the end.
1: Well, no, but it was bad. I'm not a Scataboo guy.
2: You know how I feel about Cam Scataboo.
1: How's that?
2: Not a big fan.
1: I don't buy him as a lead back.
2: He'll be a fullback in a couple years here.
1: What do you make of, like, if you're someone who has Malik Nabers in fantasy, how are you feeling? I mean, he had a great game this week, 121 on 11 catches. He was targeted 20 times of the 54 passes Jameis Winston threw, 20 targets.
2: He's healthy.
1: To Nabers.
2: Yeah, keep starting him.
1: Yeah, he's looked really good. Isaiah Likely's looked really good, too, for them.
2: Not bad.
1: 11 for 94 and two touchdowns.
2: Not a bad receiving core with the Giants right now.
1: No, not at all. Moving on here in the piss poor props recap. We went to another cross sport game. I offered you this one. Browns against the Jets. And I said, which number would be higher? The Browns Jets total first half points or the Lions Cards first quarter points? You took Lions Cardinals first quarter points, which I thought was a fun bet. I thought this might be a shootout. And it wasn't a shootout. It ended up being a lot of points scored in this game.
2: Right.
1: Here's what happened. The Jets and Browns in the first half, it's 7-6 Browns, 13 total points at the end of the first half, a field goal in the first and second quarter for Cleveland. Are they still in first place technically at 3-2?
2: No, the Baltimore Ravens are.
1: That's right. The Ravens won. So they, with Snoop Huntley, so the Ravens are 4-1. So and Pittsburgh didn't look that bad this weekend.
2: No,
1: they
2: moved into it
1: to 3-2, but they lost to the Browns, so they're sitting in third place. 7-6 in favor of the Jets, with 13 first half points. You took Lions Cardinals. So crazy. In a game where the final tally was 45-21 Lions.
2: Yeah.
1: It was only 7 points scored in the first quarter, and it was by the Cardinals.
2: Yeah.
1: The Cardinals were up 7-0 at the end of the first quarter. At halftime, 24-7 Lions. Lions put up 24 unanswered.
2: Exploded.
1: In the second quarter.
2: Damn, that was fun, but yeah, not a smart bet, but probably a fun bet.
1: How'd this one unfold for you, watching the Lions?
2: Oh, I mean, they got
1: Gibbs 25 for 151 and two touchdowns.
2: They got the offense going. Jameson Williams, I think he had two catches, but for two touchdowns. So you're seeing right now things going for the Detroit Lions. As far as their defense, they really could have used Joey Porter Jr. They didn't make that deal. So I think the offense is going in the right direction. We'll see when the safeties return for the Lions, but yeah, the Lions look like the Lions when it comes to the offense.
1: Do you still think they're a playoff team?
2: I do.
1: They have a playoff offense for sure. I just don't trust their defense at all.
2: Yeah, I hear you on that one, but I still like them the most out of any team in the NFC North. It's just because of what they've done in the past. I like that offense a lot.
1: I guess I do like them more than... Because I like their offense more than I like the Packers.
2: Yeah.
1: I don't know if I like it more than I like the Bears at full strength. I like it more than I like the Vikings offense.
2: Yeah.
1: But the Vikings have the best defense.
2: They do.
1: Nobody else in that division really has a good defense.
2: No, they don't.
1: The Packers can't get to the quarterback.
2: Right.
1: They're not
2: by
1: the
2: far, the Vikings have the best defense.
1: Yeah, and the Cardinals lose again at home. You know what that means? The streak continues.
2: Oh,
1: they still have not. They still have not won a game at home since they hosted a funeral for a white nationalist. But Derek, on this one, you end up losing. So 2-1-1 so far through the first four piss poor props. The final one of the weekend for you for week five.
19: Alrighty.
1: I gave you Justin Jefferson total receiving yards in the game or Saints first quarter yards.
19: I changed my mind on this one. Thank God I did.
1: You were going first quarter yards for the Saints real quick on the Saints because you and Danny placed that bet.
19: Yeah.
1: Danny, did you? Who did you bet on? Did you have the Saints or the Vikings?
21: I had the Vikings.
1: You took the Vikings because you hate the Saints.
19: Oh, he's anti-Saints.
1: You're anti-Saints.
19: He hates them.
1: We call him Danny Saints because he doesn't like them. So now you owe Danny a $50 bottle of whiskey.
19: We'll see how much it is.
1: I think it's 50 was the limit, right, Danny? Is that what we put on it?
21: Yeah, and the two lunches, right?
1: It was $50 for two lunches.
19: No.
1: Yeah, you lost.
19: No, not the two lunches.
1: No, well,
21: you would have gotten the two
19: lunches. Yeah, exactly.
1: Yeah, we just said you would have gotten two lunches. He got 50,
19: yeah.
1: A $50 bottle of whiskey.
19: I'm giving you a bottle of whiskey, yeah.
1: Yeah, what do you want to understand? I don't know why the hang-up was. You're like, we'll see.
19: About
1: the whiskey.
19: We'll see about the price.
1: Yeah.
21: Off-brand?
19: It might be a cheap gas station whiskey.
1: No. Danny's picking a nice bottle, dude.
19: All right.
1: Danny, do you get to pick out...
19: Why don't you pay $50 for fantasy?
1: You get to pick out the bottle?
21: You know, it would be like Derek to be like, all right, yeah, I'll buy it for you, but you have to take me to the store.
19: Wow. All right, you know what? We'll see when you get it now. Smartass.
1: You took Justin Jefferson. He had 6 catches for 79 yards. By the way, the Saints, awful this weekend. Well, I mean, what's their deal? I thought after the first couple of weeks, Tyler Shuck was going to have this thing humming. They do have weapons. Their running game is not there. Kamara didn't do anything, but he had negative fantasy points this week.
19: Yeah, they have no running game going on right now. It's where they were just pulling out games in the fourth quarter because they were that team that was able to come back. But now, I mean, they were not able to move the ball whatsoever against the Minnesota Vikings defense. I want to say Tyler Shuck finished with like over 100 yards passing, but
1: under,
19: barely?
1: It was under.
19: Oh, it was under?
1: 16 of 25 for 96 yards and 2 picks.
19: Oh, Jesus.
1: He had negative 1 fantasy points as well.
19: Yeah, they were afraid to throw the football, and he threw some horrendous interceptions to Byron Murphy, the other Byron Murphy with the Minnesota Vikings. Yeah, that, I don't know about the Saints, and I don't know about anybody in that team, that division right now. I would say maybe the Falcons by default. I don't trust the Panthers. Yeah, I have no idea what to make of the NFC South.
1: Bottom line is they did not put up 79 first quarter yards, so you're going to get the win on that one.
19: I'll take it.
1: So you go on the weekend 3-1-1. Nicely done.
19: I'll take it.
1: You feeling good?
19: Yeah, I'm feeling good. Got to buy that bottle of whiskey now, but I'll figure that out.
1: I mean, you didn't make any money off of this at all.
19: Yeah, I know.
1: You actually lost the bottle of whiskey just in having this discussion.
19: $50 in the hole now.
1: Just in having this discussion.
19: Yeah,
1: don't worry.
19: I'll find one.
1: You're looking good in that Kyler Murray, J.J. McCarthy wave 2 bet, though. Adam Copeland, Derek Papa, Danny Dunn hanging out with you on a Tuesday evening. We'll be with you until 6 o'clock. Larry Kruger at the top of the hour with some Niners Nightly. When we come on back, a special edition of America's Fastest Growing Game Show, Who Stepped in It?
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20: You found Dirty Work with Adam Copeland and Derek Papa, where no job is too dirty, on KNBR, the sports leader.
19: There we go. Back to Matchbox 20.
1: Yeah, I like this, dude. Some real much. Real fans know, dude.
19: Yeah, come on now.
1: Tuesday edition of Dirty Work, hanging out with you on a Tuesday evening here with you till 6 o'clock. Larry Kruger at the top of the hour with some Niners Nightly. Do we have an open for this still? It's America's fastest growing game show. And when a game ends the way it did for Washington and New York on Sunday afternoon, with as big of a flub as that was, it deserves more time than just a coach speak or a Dirty Work sound soiree. It deserves America's fastest growing game show. Who stepped in it?
20: Who stepped in it?
29: Oh, look out. They stepped right in it.
30: Yes, they sure did.
1: Right. Tuesday edition of Who Stepped In It, starring the Washington Commanders.
19: Yes.
1: Oh, it's so funny. They tie the game with New York. Now, they relinquished the lead also. They had the lead late in the game.
19: Yeah.
1: In the second half. Two touchdown passes by Jameis Winston in the second half. Get the game into overtime, 27-27. Right?
19: Yes. So here's the way I want to play the game today. It's obviously we have one contestant as far as who stepped in it. It's the Washington Commanders. But who's to blame for this happening? Is it the head coach? Is it Dan Quinn? Is it Jaden Daniels? This is inexcusable. This game cannot end the way it did.
1: No, so, I'm with you. Okay, so where do you want to start here? So,
19: well, let's just go. I mean, we have the call from the Commanders radio broadcast. Well, go ahead.
1: I was going to say, why don't we set it all up first? So
19: go ahead.
1: We'll start with this. Fourth quarter, it's overtime now, 27-27. The Giants have had a possession. The clock is running down.
19: Yep.
1: Washington runs a play with 55 seconds left. They're in field goal range. And as the clock ticks down, they have no timeouts. Jaden Daniels drops back. They snap the ball with 13 seconds on the clock. And the clock is still running, and he attempts to run. He then gets tackled at the line of scrimmage. We have the video of it.
19: Yep.
1: We'll do that when we play the sound here. But he gets tackled at the line of scrimmage for no gain. Washington doesn't get back to the line. Daniels is laying on his back with his back to the defense.
19: Mm-hmm.
1: And he's just kind of getting up slow. He's sort of looking around. Dan Quinn is yelling from the sideline.
19: Beside himself.
1: The referees are even moving quicker than the Commanders are. They're running to go set the ball because they assume Washington's going to try to spike it. Jaden Daniels then pops up real quick, gets to the line. They don't get it off in time. Here's what it sounded like on the Commanders Radio Network. You can see the video up on thesportsleader.com and our YouTube channel.
31: If they're going to run the ball here, they've got to get down, get set, and spike it. In motion, Ben Sidick, 15 on the clock. Daniels, play action, rolling to the left, goes down now at the 25-yard line. There's only 7 seconds on the clock. There are no timeouts. This is going to end up in a tie if they don't spike it.
19: Wow.
31: It ends up in a tie.
19: Wow.
1: The Giants celebrate like they won. I mean, it was an inexcusable brain fart or mental error. As I told you, my freshman year, I had that baseball coach, Coach Rivera. I can deal with physical errors, gentlemen. I can't deal with mental errors. That was a mental error. He's from the Bronx, I think.
7: Yeah, yeah, it sounded like it.
1: Mental errors are inexcusable. So you ask, whose fault is this? It's a lot of people's fault. But ultimately, it falls on the head coach. So let's get into some of this here.
19: Yeah, I mean,
1: and some of the sound.
19: Yeah, let's get to it. Just real quick, though, I love that call. Like, anytime like there's a moment of agony, I should ask Guy Haberman this. Back in the day on Haberman and Middlecoff, used to do Sounds of Agony, where it was like the other, like whoever was losing a game in that moment, we play the radio call. Like, you just hear from the broadcasters, what the hell are you doing?
31: It ends up in a tie!
19: Yeah, I mean, in that situation, I understand that Dan Quinn's at fault for being the head coach, but also Jaden Daniels throw the ball out of bounds.
1: They weren't even close, by the way, to getting the ball off. Like, they weren't even set at the line for 3 or 4 seconds by the time the clock had hit zero. It was pretty bad. So here's Dan Quinn, who throws his headset down. Did you see the long shot? Video of Dan Quinn also after everybody's on the field, like shaking hands and stuff after.
7: Right, yeah.
1: Dan Quinn is just standing there at like the 35-yard line, kind of staring off into nowhere. Right. His hands on his hips. It may cost him his job, and he was already rumored to be a guy who could be on the hot seat anyway. Here's Commanders head coach Dan Quinn. He's going to take the blame for that final call.
9: Yeah, just like the sequencing of that does not fall on him. It's an outside throw or a clock. You know, those are the two, you know, out of bounds throw or a clock. And, it has to come from me. I don't even have to put him into that spot. I can do that earlier. And we can finish, you know, the kick earlier. We don't need to gain more yards. So that's on me.
1: I mean, this is something for me with Jaden Daniels. He can say it's on him and it is on him. He's the head coach.
7: Yeah.
1: Everybody's got to be aware of the situation. But Jaden Daniels is supposed to be a franchise quarterback for them.
7: Right.
1: This guy's going to be playing for a contract right now after this season.
7: Absolutely.
1: He'll be eligible for his extension. If he wants to make $50 million a year, this is an inexcusable mistake.
7: Right.
1: I mean, these are things that cannot happen. And this is one of the things for me. With a quarterback like this early in his career, it's an image that I won't ever get out of my mind about Jaden Daniels.
7: Really? Okay.
1: Unfortunately, I mean, it makes me think of, not in the same capacity, but I would compare it to, like, remember when Kyler Murray threw the ball in the playoff game?
7: Yeah.
1: Okay. Behind his head?
7: Oh, yeah.
1: I think we talked about it earlier.
7: Yeah.
1: I want to say that Josh Allen did something like that also in his first playoff game. Like, threw the ball behind him or something.
19: Yes, against the Texans? Yeah.
1: Yeah, against Houston.
19: Yeah, I remember that.
1: My point, and Bill O'Brien, I think, was the head coach at the time.
7: Yeah.
1: My point here is just that, like, it's going to take a lot to overcome a mental mistake like this in terms of proving that you are the guy who can be the number one quarterback and face of a franchise, and that's what it takes to be an NFL QB. It may not seem fair, but, and one mistake shouldn't maybe paint you in one way the entirety of your career, but this is a mistake that can't happen. These games are too hard to win, and if you win that game and you just set yourself up for a field goal attempt to win it, you're in second place right now, or tied for second at 2-3.
19: Absolutely. And I understand that Dan Quinn's going to fall on the sword there, but it shows Jaden Daniels' lack of situational awareness. Like, yes, okay, at the end of the day, the coach needs to tell him what to do, but also, you're the quarterback of the team. If this happened to, and I understand they're more experienced quarterbacks, if this happened to Josh Allen and Lamar Jackson or Patrick Mahomes, we're grilling them. Jaden Daniels, as the leader of the team, needs to be aware, I cannot run the football there. I got to throw the ball out of bounds. Like, how do you not know that?
1: Yeah.
19: Again, this goes back to a theory I have that maybe he didn't realize, well, if the clock runs out, we just go to a second overtime. I don't think he was aware maybe of a tie or the situation, but that's inexcusable.
1: How do people not know still, like on the field, how do players not know still that they can tie? And every once in a while it happens where a player maybe wasn't even involved in the play just because I didn't even know that was a possibility.
19: Right.
1: And not that they'd be the decision maker there, but here's Jaden Daniels after the game. Dan Quinn took the blame. Well, so does Daniels.
10: You got to be better. We all got to be better situationally. Football starts with me. Everybody will say the same thing, but we just got to be better situational football.
11: What were you trying to? Were you trying to throw the ball away and just took it up, or what? Were you, what was the goal on that play when you snapped?
10: We got to stop the clock. We got to know it's ozone situation. We got to relay that as an offense. It starts from everybody top down, but ultimately, you know, it's on me.
19: You know what?
1: Is he smiling?
19: I mean, like, he didn't answer the question there. Like, this is kind of what pisses me off.
1: What were you trying to do? We have to be better there. Yeah, but what was the, like, they won't admit that they were incompetent in the moment.
19: You know, I'll say this. Cam Ward handles himself great in post-game interviews. where everyone tries to go after him and saying, like, do you think you're playing well? Well, obviously not, but you're not a loser.
1: Yeah, no,
19: like, you're trying to get a rise out of me. He takes accountability for the way he plays. Jaden Daniels, he took some accountability there, but also said, like, we got to be better in that situation. I find it hard to believe.
1: You got to be the leader there. You got to make sure everybody knows that situation.
19: I think that a lot of people are covering for him. I got to believe that Dan Quinn told him the situation. And regardless, Jaden Daniels needs to know, as a NFL starting quarterback, this is year three? Like, what are we doing?
1: There's so many possibilities for why this happened. It could have been he thought they were going to a second overtime. It could have been he didn't know that there was a timeout. It could have been as simple as he knew the situation, snapped the ball, and then brain farted and didn't know what to do in the moment.
19: Right.
1: You know what I mean? And then just ran and was like, oh, my God, that's the end of the game. Well, the teammates, some of them are defensive for him, and some of them don't really want to talk about it. Let's get to a couple more. Here's Commander's tight end. Is this Ben Simmett?
19: Yes.
1: Ben Simmett. He was asked about the final play.
2: From White to the end of the game, take me through kind of that communication.
7: We get the personnel from our coach. We're going 13 personnel. I run on the field. I get the play call, and we execute the play.
2: Did you know you didn't have any timeouts?
7: I just exactly how it went, right as I said. So, no comment.
19: That's terrible. Like,
1: he's like, I'm not the one who's in charge of that, and I'm not going to bury the guy who is in charge of it because seemingly they didn't know.
19: Yeah.
7: No comment.
19: So either that's on, I mean, it's not really on David Blau as the offensive play caller to tell the situation. Bottom line is, it's two people.
1: Something you have to be responsible. Okay, yeah, it's Dan Quinn or it's Jaden Daniels, and I'm going to put it on Daniels.
19: I mean, like, okay, I would too. Like, if say this happened with the 49ers. It never would because Brock wouldn't put you in that situation. Brock would be smarter than this, honestly. But imagine this happened. Like, Kyle wouldn't be like where Dan Quinn's kind of angry but also holding it in. Kyle would have thrown his headset and screamed at Brock Purdy, like, what the hell are you doing?
1: Yeah. It would have been like LeBron to
19: J.R. Smith.
1: J.R. Smith in the finals. He's like, dude, shoot the ball. And J.R.'s like, I'm going to hold it.
19: You know what's funny?
1: It's kind of the same.
19: The irony, though, this happened to Magic Johnson in a game. Same thing with J.R. Smith, and Magic Johnson called out the end of the game as owner of the Commanders.
1: That's right, dude. Magic Johnson was pissed. I forgot he was even involved.
19: Yeah, exactly. Like,
1: Magic got involved, huh?
19: Yeah.
1: One more here. Here's Terry McLaurin, scary Terry McLaurin, receiver for the Commanders. He, too, was asked about this final play.
2: The big question people have is, did you know that you didn't have any timeouts? Did the offense know you guys didn't have any timeouts after the White run?
12: You know, I'm not quite sure what the call was over the headset. You know, I think in that situation we practiced to try to, maybe center the ball. But, I mean, obviously we didn't have it executed or communicated right as an offense because that's what happened. You know what I mean? That just can't happen. So we got to take that, and that's a bad lesson to lose. That's a bad lesson to learn. And you just got to be better at the NFL level. But, you know, we just – got to move on.
2: In terms of,
12: I wasn't in on that play. You know, we were in a different personnel, so you know. But usually in that situation, we practice. You know, just trying to center the ball to get it to Drew to try to get a kick. But we didn't. It was just all messed up.
19: I mean, he handles it better than anybody else I've heard so far as the players. But yeah, Terry's saying that, I mean, I'm not going to hear the play call that's relayed to us from the quarterback. They're trying their best to cover for Jaden Daniels, honestly. That's what it sounds like, where he screwed up royally. Honestly, as far as who stepped in it, yes, Dan Quinn is the head coach of this football team. Nevertheless, your quarterback needs to be aware of that situation. So, to me, who stepped in the most? Jaden Daniels.
1: I'd say he stepped in it, except he really just kind of laid in it at the line of scrimmage. And then he just laid there. Boy, you laid right in it, didn't you?
19: Yeah, he did.
1: And that is the latest edition of Who Stepped In It. Dirty Work on a Tuesday. Adam Copeland, D-Pop. Danny Dunn with you. We will take a quick break. When we come on back, we got a sound soiree for you before we hand it over to Larry Krueger at the top of the hour. And your sound soiree, Adam Vinatieri got honored at halftime during the Patriots and Raiders.
19: Mm-hmm.
1: And, you know, he's got a good Patriots-Raiders memory.
19: He does.
1: He brings it up. We'll talk about that and we'll play that
19: for you. The Hall of Fame.
1: Plus, Jerry Jones giving some of his favorite memories of this Cowboys-Packer rivalry. You'll hear it next in the Dirty Work Sound Soiree Tuesday on the Sports Leader.
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14: Purdy backpedaling. He wants Evans. Throws middle. And somehow he caught it. Touchdown, 49ers. Helani ball loose. It's in the end zone. Who's on it? 49ers say it's theirs. And it is. Brock still looking. Throws. Caught. Cooks got it.
13: Up next, Monday Night Football versus the 1-3-1 Commanders.
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0: Dirty Work on a Tuesday evening. Adam Copeland, D-Pop, Danny Dunn. Getting ready to put the show to bed here. Larry Krueger at the top of the hour with some Niners Nightly. Got a full show for you tomorrow. And then we're off a little early Thursday for Thursday Night Football. Seattle and Denver.
1: Good one.
0: In a throwback uniform game. Which those are two good throwback unis.
1: Yes, they are.
0: The orange for Denver with the blue, like the royal blue helmets. And then you get the silver Seahawks helmet with like the Steve Largent Seahawks.
1: Looking forward to that one. And I didn't know that all this time. I didn't know Matchbox 20 sang that song.
0: Yeah, dude, who knew? We got a Matchbox 20 version of
1: Dirty Work.
0: Dirty Work.
1: Pretty good.
0: Good deal. We got a few minutes here. Should we get into the little sound story that we didn't do earlier?
1: Why not?
0: Some of the best sounds from across the sports world you might have missed in the Dirty Work sound soiree.
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0: Here's sound soiree for Tuesday, October 13th, 2026. 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About Magic Johnson tweeting about that final play.
1: Yeah.
0: Because he was upset.
1: Oh, yeah.
0: About Commanders.
1: He's the owner of the team, yeah.
0: 949 says that might have been Magic's first ever negative tweet. Because he's always, like, eternally positive.
1: He's usually
0: positive.
1: Pretty positive.
0: He's, like, ridiculously positive.
1: He either says something positive or tells everybody, I'm not going to be here.
0: Yeah, I'm not going to be. No, I've got nothing to do with
1: that. Sorry.
0: Let's get into the sounds for right here. And it's going to start with, how about this? Jamar Chase, touchdown grab this weekend.
1: Yeah.
0: Against the Miami Dolphins.
1: Mm-hmm.
0: By the way, fewer than 200 yards thrown or passed for by Joe Burrow, but four touchdown passes.
1: Four touchdown passes.
0: They were efficient in this game. The New Orleans Hornets announcer was on the call for this?
1: Yeah. It's, sorry, I'm looking at the soiree sound here. What's his name again?
0: 350 is what it was.
1: Eric Collins.
0: Yeah.
1: He gets a little crazy when he does these play-by-play gigs for Fox.
0: So he's the Hornets announcer, but he's on Fox on the call for this.
1: So he's known for being pretty lively in his calls when he's doing Hornets games or when he's on Amazon Prime for NBA games. And let's just say there's a little Gus Johnson in him, but it's like every single play he gets excited for.
0: And it was a pretty sick touchdown in triple coverage. Here's Jamar Chase on that touchdown grab.
6: Football team.
7: Second down. Burrow again. Wants a bunch. Oh! Jamar Chase, you're kidding! Good golly!
1: Okay. I mean, that's fun, but like, it was every play he was acting like that. It was a little too much.
0: You were watching the entirety of that game and you didn't like the call?
1: I've heard him before. He did like a Panthers and Dolphins game last year. I like Eric Collins when he's doing NBA games. It's a little too much for the NFL, in my
0: opinion. Who was the politician with the,
1: what was his name?
0: I'm blanking on his name.
1: Howard Dean?
0: Is that his name? Howard Dean?
1: I almost said Dean Cain.
0: No, different. Dude.
1: Superman.
0: Yeah, we're going to go to New England. And we're going to go to Massachusetts. And we're going to take California.
1: Yeah.
0: That's how he sounded on that screen.
1: He did.
0: The Howard Dean.
1: It's a little much.
0: Howard Dean screen. I liked it. I endorse it.
1: Fair enough.
0: A little much for you. You didn't like the excitement.
1: I don't know. It's like it's a Dolphins-Bengals game. I know he's got to
0: It's a big catch.
1: Yeah, it was. But they're like every play was like that.
0: Here's Adam Vinatieri. He was honored at halftime during the Patriots and Raiders. Of course, notably, took down Derek and Greg Papa's Raiders in the divisional round.
1: Mm-hmm.
0: Back in 2001.
1: Yeah, I remember.
0: Yeah. Tough deal for John Gruden.
1: Play the damn sound.
0: Here's Vinatieri at his halftime speech.
8: Seeing those Raider jerseys takes me way back. Takes me back to that snowy night when we beat Oakland to win the Super Bowl 36. Then years later, I was fortunate enough to be the all-time leading scorer. And we did that in Oakland as well.
1: Oh, this guy.
8: At the time, I thought we owned the Raiders. And you know what? Thanks to Tom, we actually do.
1: Yeah, not bad. Kind of
0: good line in there.
1: Yeah, it was bad. It was a bad. Screw him, though.
0: Oh, you still got that disdain, huh?
1: Well, when he says, Oakland, I was like, this guy.
0: You bring it up, yeah.
1: Yeah.
0: It's like me. It's like even after all the World Series the Giants won, all the championships I got to see, 0-2. I still don't want to, Scott Spezia better not see me walking down the street.
1: You know yeah, I mean? No, I hear you on that. It still pisses off John Gruden. John Gruden interviewed Adam Vinatieri. He's like, I still hate you.
0: Well, John Gruden was doing a podcast the other day with Jay Gruden. They were talking about that plan, about the whole situation.
1: Of course, yeah.
0: How infuriating that was. And Gruden, like, lost his voice talking about it. Gruden still gets really pissed when he talks to Tuck Rule.
1: But honestly, it's the greatest kick of all time. It is.
0: It's unbelievable. Yeah. Moving on here in the Sound Soiree. How about this next one? Joe Tessitore. So he's calling the Vandy Ole Miss game this week.
1: Okay.
0: And it's a...
1: Oh, we got video, too?
0: It's at Vandy. I think we have video.
1: Yeah.
0: Because it's pretty funny. There's one Vandy fan remaining in the stadium. They're at home. They're losing to Ole Miss 52-17. Yeah. And there's, like, an upper deck section in, like, the fourth deck where there's one Vandy fan, one guy, in the entire section and part of the upper deck. Like, nobody else is around him. And they start slowly zooming camera in on him. Here's Joe Tessitore on the call. 52-17, Ole Miss over Vandy, but one Vandy fan remains.
6: For Ole Miss... I mean, can somebody bring that guy, like, just a blanket or maybe a salted pretzel? Just anything.
9: A stale salted pretzel.
6: He deserves something. That is faith right there. That is dedication.
1: All that's missing is Simon and Garfunkel. Hello, darkness, my old friend.
0: I love that he's not on his phone either. He's sitting there watching.
1: He's invested, man.
0: Sitting there watching his team just take it.
1: You know, if this were the Coliseum and someone was there with another person, they'd be doing something else in the upper deck.
0: Yeah, dude, they're getting after it. Do you remember that?
1: Oh, yeah.
0: The lady and that guy.
1: Oh, yeah.
0: Did they ever catch those people?
1: Yeah.
0: I hope not.
1: The Coliseum would close it down. No.
0: I hope not.
1: Yeah. Come on.
0: Whatever.
1: No one was paying attention to the game.
0: Do you want to do this last one here?
1: Sure, why not?
0: Okay, here's Jerry Jones real quick. He was on a call in Dallas, and he was talking. It was
1: a radio interview.
0: His weekly radio interview in Dallas. Here's Jerry Jones. Packers play the Cowboys this week, and he's talking about his favorite memory of Cowboys-Packers rivalry.
10: One of my greatest memories, and this is not the area you're talking about, was after the game against Green Bay, maybe 25 years ago, all of my grandchildren were very small, 4 or 5 years old. And I had a car full of them. We'd been up to watch Green Bay in Green Bay. It was so cold. And as we left the stadium, we won. As we left the stadium, we were in a long, big car. And I saw this lady headed toward the car, and she comes up beside the car running. She's so upset as a Green Bay fan, and she was pretty hefty. And she turns around and pulls it all down and just plants it right up against the window. And everybody inside was in aura and couldn't believe it. Oh. And then her skin stuck to the window. It was so cold. And when she pulled away, there was just a big print sitting there on the side. Oh.
11: My word.
10: There were about 10 or 11 of us in the car, and we can still see it today.
1: Wow. That's his favorite memory of the Cowboys-Packers rivalry?
0: It's kind of like when Yankee Stadium asked the former players to give him their favorite Yankee Stadium memory, and Mickey Mantle wrote in about that time he was hooking up with that girl behind the bleachers.
1: That's why Joe Buck famously said that's a disgusting act by Randy Moss because the Packers fans moon the opposing team.
0: There you go, dude. Yeah. My favorite memory is that time I saw the lady put her chest up against my car.
1: There you go.
0: Go Cowboys. I love them Cowboys. All right, that's going to do it for the Sound Soiree Tuesday, October 13th. We got to put the show to bed here with a little note to self. Larry Kruger is up next. Danny, what you got for us?
12: Note to self.
13: Note to self, who knew that Matchbox 20 had so many hits?
0: I know, yeah, so many. Apparently. So many. Chance for you to win 2 more tickets tomorrow, Thursday, and Friday.
1: Note to self.
12: Note to self.
1: Elon Phoenix is not in Phoenix. No. It's in North Carolina.
0: Good knowledge. That's good knowledge. They play Stanford on Saturday at 4:30 down on the farm. Note to self.
12: Note to self.
0: Steve Young is returning to KNBR.
1: Hell yeah.
0: How about that? Is it Thursday? What day of the week?
1: Tomorrow? 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
0: So Wednesdays, every Wednesday now on KNBR, on Wednesday mornings at 9:30, you'll get Steve Young with Murph and Marcus, and then we'll alternate with the morning show. So the next Wednesday, we'll get Steve at 5:30, right?
1: 4:50.
0: 4:50.
1: Yeah, so we'll work that out, but Steve Young will join us next week at 4:50. Tomorrow, I think 9:15 with the morning show.
0: My mistake. Every Wednesday now, either with the morning show or with Dirty Work, Steve Young returns to KNBR for the remainder of the 2026 season. That's going to do it for Dirty Work on a Tuesday. We will hand it over to Larry Kruger, who's coming up next with Niners Nightly. Thanks to our guests today. We had Guy Haberman and Andrew Luck. 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
1: We'll take phone calls. We'll talk Niners for a full hour. Fired up. Really excited.
3: Now.
1: And away we go. Welcome. Larry Kruger back with you on a Monday for Niners Nightly. Hope everybody's having a fantastic Tuesday, October the 13th. We got a great hour. We always have a great hour. At least we like to think we have a great hour. Dave Softy Mahler, who's, you know, he was kind of annoying last week, but you know what? It's just, I just said we had to have Softy back. We just had to have him back. That was such a great win for the 49ers over the Hawks up there at Lumen. So, you know, it's like we had to have Dave on. Would we have had Dave on if the Hawks had beaten the Niners by 3 touchdowns? No. Probably not. We're on to Washington. You know, we're on to the Commanders. That would be my approach. If-

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3: Because Keena has been such a great 49er through all these years as a player. And now after his playing career is over in the front office. And so we got to see the Niners win on Keena Turner, into the, 49er Hall of Fame night. So that's what's coming up. The Commanders are coming up. Dave's coming up, but we always start with what happened today in Niner news. And there is a lot of kind of things percolating. Not huge news, not a lot of transactions, but there are some things today. So let's get right to it. The biggest of which, and if you want to chime in on this one, 808-CAMBR is the number. Do you like the idea of the 49ers reacquiring Juwan Jennings? Jennings has not worked out in Minnesota. And he's not worked out just because they're not using him. He's got 2 receptions in 5 weeks. He's only been targeted, I think, like 3 or 4 times in 5 games. So, you know, just knowing a little bit about Juwan and what a powerful presence he is in the locker room, seeing him angry on the sideline, pounding the turf the other day, I got to think that they're dying to get him out of there. And I don't even think it would be a trade. I really don't. I think they may release him, but maybe not. Maybe they'll keep him. I mean, right now that they're paying him, he's depth. You know, they're a playoff team, right? They're undefeated. They're looking good, but they're not using him. And it doesn't, and just everything that I know about him, he's not an easy guy to have in the room when he's hacked off. He, you know, there's, we all have worked with that one or two people where it's like, if they're in a bad mood, everybody's in a bad mood. You know, when they're not feeling it, everybody's kind of off a little bit. And that's JJ. That's Jennings. I mean, he's powerful. Is he the greatest receiver that ever lived? No, but he's got, he carries himself. He's got a very powerful presence. And if he's not happy and he's in your room, you're going to know it. And I have a feeling that the Vikings are starting to get, that JJ because he's not playing and I'm sure he's not happy about it. So I don't know that you'd have to trade much for him. Now, I don't know why they would give him to the Niners. I'm like, if I was Minnesota, there's no way I would give him to the Niners. The Niners are 5-0. This is another, you know, reliable weapon for Brock Purdy. I probably would rather send him anywhere, but then you got to wonder for the team trading for him. One, is there a market for him? Is there anybody really clamoring for him? His real value's here. You know, he's third in Juwan here. He's just kind of a slowish possession receiver elsewhere. And I think that's the reality. So his value is here. I don't even know that the Niners want him back. They may not. You know, wide receiving cores have to kind of complement one another. They may be looking for more of a vertical threat. They may be looking for more of a speedster. They may be looking for somebody who could kind of do what Cowling does, which is, you know, be that vertical threat and be that punt returner. So there's also, I was talking to somebody today in Washington for the 49er forecast show coming up in a few days, about the Commanders. And, you know, one of the thoughts is that the Commanders, you know, don't really use Luke McCaffrey and may wind up cutting him loose. He's like the 7th wide receiver on their squad and he's not really doing anything. So that's another one. I mean, Luke McCaffrey, on the other hand, might be a good replacement for Jacob Cowing if the Niners have lost confidence in Cowing. And when I say that, there's no indications that the Niners have lost confidence in Cowing. Kyle Shanahan was asked about Cowing. Are you ready to, you know, look for

0: a new punt returner after he muffed one against against the Seahawks on Sunday. And Kyle said, not yet. That yet part is the part that makes you go, uh-oh. So, in other words, you know, you're not getting, he's got the job until he does it again, until he has another fumble, until he has another huge negative play. And then they're probably going to make a switch. So we'll see. I mean, you know, that's just me reading the tea leaves more than anything else. Also today in Niner news. So Jennings, according to Ian Rappaport, says that Jennings could be on the move and watch for the Niners as a team to look for in any trade scenario involving Juwan Jennings. So that would be interesting. I'd love to see Juwan back. Why? Because, man, when the money is on the table, this guy shows up. Was it Debo that showed up in the Super Bowl? No. Was it Ayuk that showed up in the Super Bowl? No. You know, I mean, you know, this guy was the guy that showed up in the Super Bowl. This is the money player. This is the guy who makes, this is the guy who earned that nickname, Third and Juwan. So if they want to reacquire him, I don't know why Minnesota would do that. I wouldn't trade any kind of a real pick, but if I could get him for some kind of conditional sixth or seventh, I would do it. But I think if I were the Niners, I might just hang out for 2 or 3 weeks between now and the deadline and wait for them to cut him loose. I don't think you're bidding against anybody in a trade market situation, and I don't think the Niners want to pay even a high day three pick. I think they have no interest in that. But if you could get him for a seventh, you might get Lynch to bite. If you could get him for a conditional sixth or something, or a swap of six or sevens and something like that, something tells me, you know, John and Kyle might be up for that. So we'll see. We'll see on that front. Elsewhere in Niner news today, Grayson Halton, what a game he had. Oh, my God, the young defensive tackle. Today he was nominated for Pepsi Rookie of the Week. Three tackles, two tackles for loss, the sack, the forced fumble, the fumble recovery. This is all the same play. The touchdown. What an amazing play that was for Grayson Halton, who's just been really good, really good. 49ers are 5-0, feeling good about themselves. They're doing it with 14 different players on IR. So it's really, I mean, the 5-0 is amazing, but the 5-0 is amazing when you think of they beat the Rams, they beat the Seahawks, they beat them both in their place. Technically, the Rams was a neutral location, but they won road games against the Rams and the Seahawks. And they've got home games against those two opponents coming up later in the year. But 14 players are on the IR. I mean, that right there is a bit, you know, adds to the story for sure. Game balls on Sunday went to Renardo Green and Mike Evans. How great has Mike Evans been? 24 receptions this season, like 22 of them have gone for first downs or touchdowns. The guy's been incredible. He's averaging 16.1 yards per catch. He has just been amazing. In a room full of big-time stars, it's like this guy in some ways is the biggest of the big-time stars. You know, him and Trent Williams, watching these guys play cards every week in the locker room, it's like, dude, that's the best tackle of the era, and that's one of the great receivers of the era. You know, playing cards in the middle of the room like they're old buddies, and of course, they just... You know, they're just on the team, on each other's team for the first time. But then Renardo Green also has to be mentioned here. The guy allowed two catches on five targets. He had two picks and a PBU. Really, really good, you know, bounce back year for Renardo Green. We all know how it ended for him last year. He was arguing with Shanahan, and you're sitting there going, is this guy going to be back? And I had people close to the team say, you know what? He ain't coming back. But Raheem came in, he decided to keep him, and they have rehabilitated him. And wow, Raheem Morris is doing an amazing job with the Niners DBs. The Niners, by the way, wide receiver-wise, are they in the market? Why are they in the market? Well, Debo's hurt. Pearsall's out for the year. DeMarcus Robinson's got an ankle. Christian Kirk has a calf. Stribling's got an ankle. I don't know what they can really expect to get out of Stribling or Kirk or D-Rob. The rest of the way. I mean, it's really hard to kind of have an understanding of exactly what they're going to be able to get out of those guys. So I think they probably should be on the lookout for a wide receiver. By the way, Brock Purdy's numbers this year targeting Mike Evans in the first five games, they're comic book numbers. When he's targeting Evans, Purdy this year, 24 of 34, 406 yards, 11.9 per attempt, four touchdowns, no picks, and a 149.9 QB rating. And that is unbelievable. Other Niner notes today, Dre Greenlaw is having his appeal hearing today for his one game suspension. He's not having that overturned. He's going to serve that one game suspension. I'd be shocked if it was overturned. Garrett Wallow's going to be out a couple weeks with a hamstring injury. Kyle said there's a chance, though, on Monday night we may see the return of Kyle Juszczyk, Nick Bosa, and James Thompson. So that would be great. All three of those guys could be very, very useful. Purdy, by the way, 5-0 in the regular season in Seattle. How great does that sound? He's basically the king of Lumen Field. Purdy in the fourth quarter, 7 of 8. We're talking about 87% completion. This is on Sunday. 76 yards, 9.5 yards per attempt, a touchdown and a 145.3 rating, and 0 sacks. I mean, Brock Purdy, I thought he was good, but I didn't think he was this good. And he's playing at a really, really high level right now. The Niner defense, I mean, the Niners are leading the NFC. They're 5-0, Seattle. They got a 2.5 game on lead on Seattle. They got 3.5 game lead on the Rams. But the Niner defense, to me, has been the surprise. Third in EPA per play, fourth in scoring, giving up 16 points a game, fifth in yards allowed per play, sixth in net yards per pass attempt, seventh in rushing yards allowed per play, eighth in opponents' passer rating. I mean, the 49er defense has been outstanding. And, DVOA-wise, Niners are number one offense, number one overall, number one offense, number four defense, number 24 on special teams. And they held Seattle's run game down. 3.4 a carry is all they had. So Niners had a 60% or 65% designed rush success rate against Seattle. And it's the highest rushing success rate of any team against a Mike McDonald defense since he's become the head coach. So what did they do in this game? Well, they ran the ball. They probably could have ran it a little more. Niners, by the way, 7.5-point favorites over Washington on Monday night. What can we say about Evans that we haven't already said? I mean, the guy caught 9 of 11 contested targets for 124 yards and 3 touchdowns so far this year. This is the guy you can throw him the ball even when he's covered, and he'll still make plays. He's on pace for an 82-reception season, over 1,100 yards, and 10 receiving touchdowns. I mean, that was a great pickup for sure. And you know what? The other thing about this game that really stood out is the Niner pass rush. 5 sacks, a bunch of pressures, 8 quarterback hits. Keon White by himself had 4 pressures and a sack. Romello Height had his best game. He had a 40% win rate at defensive end. 7 different 49er defensive linemen had at least 2 pressures in this game. I mean, the 49ers defensively have just really, really stepped it up. CMC had another great game, 11 carries for 68 yards. You're talking about 6 yards a pop, 2.5 yards for CMC after contact. So, I mean, you saw that play where he dragged the defense. He also is averaging 2.63 yards before contact in this game. So the Niner offensive line did a really good job. That's a lot of yards. 2.6 yards before contact is fantastic. Saquon Barkley in their Super Bowl season with the Eagles, I think, had 3 yards before contact. But anything over 2 yards is great. 2.5 yards is fantastic. 2.63 average for CMC yards before contact. Niners have now replaced the Rams as the Super Bowl favorite, and they're looking great. I mean, if there was one thing I would suggest, how about sign Raheem Morris to a contract extension like ASAP? I mean, this guy, you know, hasn't had Nick Bosa for a couple weeks, 20 sacks last year. They've got 11 sacks through 5 games this year. They didn't get their sack number 11 last year till week 13. 5 sacks against Seattle from 5 different guys. Duggar, Valdez, Halton, Odighizuwa, and Keon White all got one. I asked Kyle about Raheem. He's like, you know what? He's given the defensive backfield across the board tremendous confidence. And the Niners have a top 3 scoring defense. and he's doing it with a makeshift line with guys that they signed off the street largely in the month of August and September. So, man, I can't say enough good things about Raheem Morris right now. Raheem Morris, if Kyle Shanahan could get Raheem Morris to sign on the dotted line, That would be exciting. It would be incredible if Raheem Morris could be for Kyle Shanahan, which Spags has been for Andy Reid. You know, be that former head coach who could be a head coach again if he wanted to be, but instead settles in as a highly paid defensive coordinator and wins championships. I'd love to see it. I'd love to see Raheem for here for the next 5 years and see what this whole thing looks like in, you know, 5 years from now with Kyle and Raheem and Boyer together. It would be awesome. It would be awesome. I'd love to see it. I think it would result in multiple Super Bowls. That's how good Raheem is, and that's how good these coordinators are, and of course Kyle. All right, let's do this. Let's take a timeout. It is time to hear Dave Softy Mahler fall on the sword. He was talking big last week. We'll see what he's talking this week. He joins us next on Niners Nightly on the Sports Leader.
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8: All right, welcome back to Niners Nightly. Larry Kruger with you, and joining us this segment, we normally look ahead, but today we're going to look back at the 49ers win over the Seahawks with Dave Softy Mahler, who's with us on the UMA guest line. Dave, how are you, man?
9: I'm good. So would you have had me on if the Hawks had won the game, honestly?
8: Probably not. We probably would have kept moving. I would have had you on the YouTube, but, you know, not on KNBR. Yeah. But, you know, KNBR, the people were like, really enjoyed your appearance. So they're like, man, we got to get that guy back.
9: I think we know how you guys roll down there in San Francisco. That's fine. The Bay Area. You only like to talk about things when it's going well for you, but you can't handle the negativity. You can't handle the adversity. But yeah, that was a tough one for the Hawks, man. We'll just jump right in here in the interest of time. All your ridiculous questions that you're about to ask me, I'll just answer all of them right now. That, you know, look, we have a term up here in Seattle when the offense lets the defense down, and it's called getting Felixed, in honor of Felix Hernandez, who was phenomenal for his career in Seattle, but never got any damn run support. And I think that's kind of what happened in this game on Sunday for the Seahawks. I mean, you got 21 points, Larry, as you know, in the first half that were a direct result of Seahawk turnovers, right? A four-play 18-yard drive after Darnold's interception, a one-play 11-yard drive after Emmanuel Wilson's fumble, and then obviously the ridiculous amateur hour shenanigans that took place at the end of the half there with the handoff to Helani, who fumbled after Abe Lucas and Jalen Sundell just got blown up by that Niner defensive front. I would have taken a damn knee, to be honest with you, and if Kyle, you know, wanted to fight and live to see another day and start calling timeouts, then maybe I snap the ball, run a play after that. But 21 points directly off Seahawk turnovers in the first half. The other five drives in the first half for the Niners, punt, punt, punt, punt, punt. 22 plays, 58 yards for 2.63 yards per play. The Niner offense was doing nothing in that first half. Nothing in the first half. And the Seahawks let them off the hook. They did. And you know it. And every Niner fan down there in the Bay Area knows it. Don't you lie to me, Kruger. Don't you try and say otherwise, Larry. You know the drill.
8: I'm tired of you not giving the Niners any respect. Come on.
9: I will. I mean, I will.
8: The 49ers went into that place, you know, and the place was going crazy, and they found a way to be the better team. Let me ask you this, because you host a show on KJR. You talk directly to the fans.
9: Right.
8: What was your Monday show like? I mean, were they there to say, man, like what you just said, hey, they should have won this game, but they gave it away? Or were there... Who took the blame on your end of the
9: thing? First of all, the only pulse I care about is my own, by the way. So this idea that I've got my pulse on the finger of the Seahawks fan base, I don't really give a damn, to be honest with you, because some of these people, just like people that are in your fan base, are completely off their rocker and, well, let's call it what they are, morons, okay? You ever see Blazing Saddles, by the way? Morons.
8: Yes, I have.
9: All right, you've got them in your fan base, and we have them in our fan base as well. Look, I think most people agree that the Seahawks just gave this thing away. Give the Niners credit, absolutely, for jumping on it and take advantage of it. But there are some cracks in the armor up here, man. I mean, first of all, you're 3-2. The Niners have a 2-game lead plus the tiebreaker for now. So the odds of winning the division, certainly that was a big win for the Niners, man, on Sunday in regards to winning the West. And then when you compare our schedule to what you guys have the next three games, I mean, look, you guys are staring right in the kisser of 8-0. You know, we got Denver, Chicago, and Kansas City And the next three, well, you guys are playing, you know, the YMCA and the Little Sisters of the Poor, for God's sakes, in the next 3 weeks. So I think this is a really crucial time. The end of October, early November, a really crucial time for everybody in this division, man. The Rams took one on the nose last night to Buffalo. They're not looking pretty. The Hawks are sitting in a hole. I kind of feel like it would be a bit of a choke job at this point, honestly, if Kyle didn't win the NFC West. 5-0 with a two-game lead and the tiebreaker for now. Yeah, man, if he doesn't bring it home at this point, this would be a bit of a choke job, don't you think?
8: I agree with you. The Niners have a stranglehold on the division. If I was there, I would be ripping John Schneider, because John Schneider let Kenneth Walker walk to Kansas City. You guys have probably already plowed that ground. I would imagine after a game like this, when you're looking at backs like Emmanuel Wilson and George Helani, I bet you every third caller is like, John Schneider, what the heck's going on here?
9: Well, yeah, but the answer was supposed to be Jadarian Price, and he's hurt. That's why they went out and spent a first-round draft pick on a running back, right, at the end of the first round. The kid from Notre Dame, and he's banged up. And before he got banged up, he was having a fumbling issue. He got benched, for God's sakes, for a quarter and a half of the Commander game 2 weeks ago because of it. Now everybody's got a fumbling problem. I mean, it's insane. It's like a plague. It's a fungus, man. It's an outbreak that is affecting every Seahawk running back on this roster. Price, Wilson, Helani, everybody's dropping the football right now up here in Seattle. And the other point that you have to consider about the Kenny Walker deal, and trust me, I'm with you. I would have brought him back. I would have paid him instead of Rashid Shaheed, who we can talk about in a minute, who's barely getting used, for crying out loud, up here in Seattle. But I would have paid Kenny Walker. The difference, though, is that they never would have used him like that in Seattle. Never, ever, ever. I mean, the guy's on pace for like 370 carries, Larry. That's just not what they did with Kenny Walker when he was here in Seattle. And there's no way they would have allowed that to happen here either. Eventually, I think he's going to break in Kansas City. I'm not kidding you. At some point in time, you're going to wake up and see a report that Kenny Walker's hurt in Kansas City because of how much Andy Reid is beating him to death out there, man. So, you know, you can argue whether or not they should have brought him back, but the real argument is, did the Seahawks use him right when he was here in Seattle? And if they would have brought him back, would they be using him the same way Andy Reid is? And in my opinion, the answer is hell no.
8: I hear you. But I mean, man, that is a gaffe. I mean, Jadarian Price is nice, but come on, he ain't Kenneth Walker. Mm-hmm. What about Sam Darnold? I mean, man, watching that broadcast, did you think what I thought, which was that Tom Brady must hate Sam Darnold?
9: Right.
8: Because he just ripped him all day. I mean, literally ripped him all day.
9: Yeah. First of all, I wasn't watching the broadcast on Sunday because, unlike you, I was actually at the game, watching the game in person. I mean, all this money you're making off YouTube and KNBR, all these crazy sponsors, the UMA guest line, whatever. You can't afford a freaking coach ticket from San Francisco to Seattle. They're like $300. What the hell's the matter with you, man? You find a seedy hotel near the airport for $50 a night and you go back home. So next time, get your plumpy ass up here and let's watch some football in person. But I went back and I did watch the game.
8: I went back and watched it after on TV.
9: And yeah, I mean, he was ripping him for the medicine ball to Rashid Shaheed in that game, obviously. It did kind of seem like Darnold had a bit of an axe to grind, or excuse me, Brady had a bit of an axe to grind. And I'm just kind of wondering where that came from. Why? I mean, like, what's the problem? These guys are both California dudes, man. I mean, maybe he's jealous that Sam was a high draft pick and Brady had to fall to late in the draft. I have no idea, but it did seem to me like he had a little bit of an issue with Sam Darnold. But I think right now there's reasons to have an issue with Sam Darnold. He's got a 5.9 percent interception ratio. He was at like 2.8 a year ago. He was like 2.4 2 years ago when he was in Minnesota. I'm sorry, 5.1 this year, 2.9 last year, 2.1 the year before. So my point is this. The 2.9 last year, people thought that was high. Right. People said last year that Darnold's got a problem with interceptions. And now he's kind of, you know, up. He's up almost doubled that from last season. He's got 5 interceptions. He's got 1 less pick than Matt Stafford in 64 less attempts, by the way, going into last night's game against Buffalo. So it's got to be cleaned up, man. There's no question about it. I don't think Sam's on the verge of getting benched. He's not on the verge of losing his job, but everybody's got a breaking point. Right. I don't care who you are. What you've done, everybody's got a breaking point. And if this doesn't get cleaned up in the next couple of weeks, we're going to have a serious conversation up here.
8: Wow. Talk about a fall. I mean, this guy really looked great in the playoffs last year. Right. Didn't turn it over.
9: Ram game was incredible. Right.
8: Yeah, that's his bugaboo, man, is the turnovers going back to SC. How about JSN? Yeah. How much do you think JSN's drop at the end had to do with the Mustafa hit a couple plays prior to that?
9: Potentially, I think we saw that hit, that he took one to the cranium. He took one to the noggin, right? And he may have been a little woozy out there. I don't know. I mean, there's no word about a concussion or nothing, so I think he's okay. But, I mean, look, it's also possible he doesn't make that catch even if he doesn't get hit by Mustafa, right? Because every now and then, I don't care how good you are, a wide receiver is going to drop a ball. I mean, yeah, you watch Jerry Rice play down there. You watch, you know, Terrell Owens. Did you ever see those guys drop a pass? I'm sure at some point you did.
8: Oh, yeah, sure.
9: You might not remember it, but at some point you did see him drop a pass. So it's shocking when it happens, obviously, for a guy like Jackson Smith and Jigba, because the ball may have been a little bit overthrown, but he kind of went up and tried to catch it with his arms instead of his hands and his wrists. And that's a play he's got to make, and he knows he's got to make that play. I mean, they get that play, and who knows what happens? At minimum, probably kick a field goal. You saw Jason Myers. He was money in that game on Sunday, was kind of keeping him in the game by himself. So I think at least you've got the tie. And then the play on Cooper Kupp on the sideline. Look, as much as Hawk fans like to bitch and moan about it, I thought it was the right call. I think when you leave your feet where the ball is when it goes out of bounds is where the officials are going to mark it, right? And there was nothing indisputable on the replay to show that they should overturn that play on fourth and 10. So I thought that was the right call, unfortunately.
8: How about the Helani hate? Did he get a lot of hate?
9: I mean,
8: dude, what does he do well? I mean, that guy looked awful.
9: Nothing. Okay, here's the deal about George Helani. All right, and we got to put all this into context. All right, and you're a smart guy. I know that you get it, okay? Despite hanging around Radnitz for all those years, you're a smart guy. George Helani is supposed to be your four-string running back, Larry, okay? It's supposed to be Jadarian Price, Zach Charbonnet, Emmanuel Wilson, and then George Helani. George Helani is a practice squad guy. George Helani, if all those other backs aren't hurt, he's not even playing. He's not even active. He's not even on the damn roster for the game on Sunday. So let's put that into context, number one. But then number two, I think if this was a regular week and the Hawks were playing on Sunday or a Monday night, and not playing the Broncos on Thursday and 2 days from now, I think somebody's getting fired from that running back room. I mean, you saw, wow, again, what they did with the Commanders when they benched their first round draft pick for a quarter and a half. They're not putting up with this, man. I mean, this is a cardinal flipping sin to lose the ball the way these running backs have lost. And the more capital the team has invested in you, the more you can get away with it. Well, guess what the Hawks have invested in George Helani? Jack friggin' squat. They got as much invested in him as they have invested in you, for crying out loud. So he is dispensable. And I think if they were on a short week and they could have activated Zach Charbonnet, I think he's gone. He may not be here Monday, by the way. Keep an eye on that.
8: Wow. Wow. Yeah. That's insight. Hey, yeah. Do you like your receivers? I mean, you have JSN. Yeah. He's the best, right? I mean, yeah, I'll give you right. JSN. I think right. JSN might be better than Chase, might be better than Jefferson. He might be the best. But
9: right.
8: The rest of these guys, Shaheed, yeah, Barner, Arroyo has not, yeah, done much. I mean, right, where is this kid, right, Horton?
9: Right.
8: Is it literally, yeah, a one wide receiver, wide receiver room?
9: Well, first of all, Barner and Arroyo are tight ends. Sure. They're not wide receivers, but you know that because you're an elite football genius. number one. But number two, my problem isn't with the personnel. It's how they're using them, man.
8: Okay.
9: I mean, Rashid, dude, Larry, they gave Rashid Shaheed $17 million a year.
8: Right.
9: He's on pace for barely over 40 touches. He's barely touching the ball. They don't throw it to him. They don't hand it off to him, which I think when you got problems at running back, a jet sweep or a fly sweep or a bubble screen with Shaheed getting him in space makes a lot of sense. And they're not doing any of that at all with number 22. So I think that's kind of one of Brian Fleury's next big steps here in Seattle, man, is to try to find a way to unlock 22. For sure. Yeah. And then Cooper Kupp, Larry, he's an old man. He's 33 years old, right? I mean, honestly, like, how much would you expect of a guy who's 33? If Cooper Kupp is done, it was all worth it. They won a damn Super Bowl with the guy, and the insight that he provided for Mike McDonald, and the way that he got JSN to erupt last year, he was a part of that for sure with his coaching. He's a coach on the sideline. He's a coach in waiting as well. He is a freaking smart guy if he wants to do that. I'm not sure if you watched Hard Knocks at all, but there's a scene in Hard Knocks where Cooper Kupp and Mike McDonald are sitting in his office, and they're looking at Rams film, and Cooper identified something on the Rams offense that McDonald couldn't even see. He was like, wow, it's unbelievable. So he's been worth it. He's been worth it since they signed him. it's all gravy from here on out, but I think they got to get 22 involved more, no doubt.
8: Who's Brian Nemhauser? Because I heard his...
9: Hawk blogger.
8: Yeah, I heard him ask the softest question ever to McDonald yesterday. He was trying to say, hey, why didn't you double Mike Evans? But he's like, you know, Mike, explain to us what the downsides are of doubling Mike Evans. And that, I mean, it was so apologetic. But what did you think? I mean, Evans had himself a day. I mean, Evans was unbelievable.
9: He had himself a day against Josh Jobe. I mean, that's,
8: Jobe had tight coverage on at least three or four of those.
9: I think that's why Brian asked the question that obviously if you double Evans, you're losing something somewhere else on your defense, clearly. I mean, the question would be that I would ask is why don't you try Devin Witherspoon on Mike Evans, right? I mean, he was abusing Josh Jobe in that game. The guy had a perfect passer rating against of 158.3 on Mike Evans, and that's not even counting the two-point conversion that he gave up to Mike Evans. And you saw what happened on the previous play before that successful two-point conversion. They went to Mike Evans on Josh Jobe, and Josh Jobe got called for a PI, and they went right back to him on the next damn play. So that, to me, was highly annoying that they just even through the end of the game, they did nothing different on Mike Evans at all. They had Josh Jobe on him the entire day, and Mike was asked about it after the game. Would you have done something different? He kind of shook his head like, why? No, blah, blah, blah. And then he thought about it a little bit, and then Monday's press conference, his tone was a little different. He was like, yeah, that's probably fair criticism. So for as great as Mike McDonald is, he's only in year three, right, in the NFL as a head coach, and there's still some, what we like to call, Larry, teachable moments for the young man.
8: Yeah, he's a great coach, though. I mean, let's give it to him. He's a phenomenal defensive coach. Niners, typically, when they go against Seattle, Dave, Julian Love plays like a superstar. You know, Leonard Williams plays like a Hall of Famer. Leonard Williams had an ankle in this thing. He only made one tackle. He didn't have a huge impact. Love dropped that pick in the first half. That could have changed the game dramatically. What is the status of Leonard Williams? Did he have a limited snap count? Because he didn't make a big impact in this game.
9: Yeah, and he was limited in practice yesterday before the Bronco game. I mean, he needs the break. He needs the break after this Thursday night game before they take on Kansas City to get that ankle kind of back to where it needs to be. I mean, clearly he wasn't the same guy on Sunday. There's no question about that. But what I thought you were going to say is that it kind of hurts to play the Seahawks. I mean, Debo's banged up now. You lost Drake Greenlaw. Another game for trying to headbutt Ernest Jones without his helmet on, for crying out loud. What a stupid, moronic move that was by Drake Greenlaw to do something like that. I mean, I actually believe, to be honest with you, if Greenlaw headbutts him and Ernest has his helmet on, I don't think they kick him out. I don't think he gets suspended. I think the only reason why they did that is because the guy hit him in the face with his freaking helmet off, for God's sake. So what a wimp, you know, move by Drake Greenlaw to walk up and knock a guy in the face who's not wearing his helmet. I mean, who does that, for God's sakes?
8: And I'm sure you would say that right to him if he were sitting here.
9: Of course I would. What's he going to do, hit me? I mean, honestly, he might. Dude, people say things like that to me all the time. Say it to his face. Okay, first of all, let's talk about where I would say it to his face. Likely in the locker room, correct? Likely in the locker room or in a media setting is where I would say it to a guy's face. You think I'm going to say that to Dre Greenlaw? He's going to get up and punch me in the head in front of everybody in the locker room? I would say, Dre, what are you doing, man? Seriously, you're headbutting a guy without a helmet on?
8: No, you're not bad. It's indefensible. It's indefensible. Yeah, I mean, nobody's defending it.
9: Thank you.
8: He lost his deal, but you know, he lost his emotions there. But you know what? It's a veteran move by Ernest Jones to kind of bait him, because he kind of baited him. He got right in his face.
9: Sure, but that happens all the time. I mean, Mike Evans was trying to bait Trevon Diggs when he spun him around to see who the hell he was, for crying out loud, right? So goes both ways, Larry.
8: By the way, we talked about Brady hating on Darnold. He hated on Darnold there, too. He's like, Darnold with the acting job there. Yeah. I mean, Brady really didn't like Darnold.
9: You know what? Right. Why do you say that to Brady's face, Larry, next time you see him? What's your problem with Darnold, Brady? Jeez.
8: Give me your thoughts on Brock Purdy, man. Because Brock Purdy, let's be honest, dude, the Hawks dominated the Niners during the Russell Wilson era. I think he was like 15-4, 18-3 or whatever. He just totally dominated. And then he left. And Brock Purdy looks an awful, very similar to Russell Wilson to me.
9: Yep.
8: And now he's doing all the things that Russell did to the Niners. He's doing it to the Seahawks. He's 5-0 up there. In the regular season, of course.
9: Well, first of all,
8: what did you think of Purdy?
9: I think it looked fine. I mean, just repeat what I said yesterday. I think if you wanted to get rid of Brock Purdy, I think you're an idiot in the Bay Area. Honestly, like, you know, go walk in the traffic, for God's sakes. I mean, there's no need for you if you have that opinion that Brock Purdy needed to go. And there's a lot of people down there in the Bay Area that are probably, you know, walking around with their tails between their legs after the way Brock Purdy started the year. I think right now, if the MVP vote were today, I think he's the MVP of the National Football League. I mean, to me, it's not even particularly close. He's the quarterback of the best team in football. He's 5-0. His numbers are magnificent. I think he's leading the league in QBR right now. So he absolutely right now is the MVP of the NFL. The question is, can he sustain this? Because you remember who the MVP was last year after about a month? It was Baker Mayfield. And True. He fell apart. He came to Seattle and kicked our ass. And then he fell apart after that. So, you know, look, success in the NFL, Larry, as you know, for teams and for players is fleeting. And it's fleeting during the season, right? There's always going to be a new flavor of the month in the NFL. Right now it's San Francisco. Next month it may be Buffalo. The month after that, it could be Minnesota, maybe Jacksonville. Who knows, right? There's always a new flavor of the month in the NFL. But right now, the hot flavor, the flavor that everybody's lining up to get a triple scoop of, is San Francisco and Brock Purdy. So let's see if you can keep it going. Let's see how you schmucks handle prosperity down there in the Bay Area.
8: Two last ones for you.
9: I got to go. Let's wrap this up.
8: I know you got to run, but two last ones. Yeah. Adam Schefter. Yeah. Went on ESPN yesterday and said that people in the Seattle front office told him that the Niners are a great team.
9: Yeah.
8: I mean, that's kind of a shocking admission, is it not?
9: Why would it be shocking? Because of the rivalry? I mean, is that what you're thinking?
8: Yeah, just because it just doesn't seem like something you'd want to admit to the NFL's top insider, that you really believe that the Niners are a great team, almost as if to say we're not a great team.
9: That's nonsense. You can be a great team and also say somebody else is a great team. By the way, look at that. That's the Husky sideline on Friday night versus Iowa. You know who that is right there, by the way? Who's that?
8: John Lynch was there.
9: Husky Stadium. John Lynch attracting a crowd. So anyway, you know, look, I mean, there's always a method to the madness. I think the only reason that compliment got out to Schefter is because somebody wanted it out. All right. There's no question.
8: Right.
9: Somebody wanted that quote to be reported by Adam Schefter. And was it McDonald trying to fire up his own guys, by the way? Was it Schneider trying to fatten up the ego of the Niners and maybe turn them into a bunch of cocky bastards the rest of the way and catch them when they're a little bit arrogant? I believe that all of this stuff, especially when it comes to national media, there's a method to the madness and there's a reason why that stuff came out. So let's sit back and wait and see why.
8: Last one for you, buddy. We appreciate you. And you know what? Yeah. You came on here and you faced the music, which is really cool. Geez. I think the audience appreciates you and respects you. All right. Last one. We're a month away from the trade deadline. It's coming up first week of November. John Schneider's a great GM. Last year, he won the deadline. He got Rashid Shaheed. It vaulted them over the top. What's he looking for this year? Is he going to make a deal this year? Yeah. Do you guys expect him to make a deal?
9: Are you
8: calling for a deal?
9: Right. So 3 years in a row, it's been Leonard Williams, it's been Ernest Jones, and it's been Rashid Shaheed for 3 years in a row. That's what John Schneider's done at the deadline. I mean, that's an unbelievable deadline run for John Schneider. So number one, he's been great at it. Number two, he's willing to do it. I mean, it just depends on the running back situation, right? And where they are in the standings. If they're right there and their running backs are still a mess, then absolutely he's going to go after a running back. I mean, if Devon Achane was available in Miami and not banged up and the Dolphins stink, I think that'd be a guy that you'd be talking about trading for, maybe going after him. You know, Saquon Barkley in Philadelphia, if the Eagles continue to fall apart, there's rumors he might be available, right, from the Eagles. So running back is absolutely the spot that right now this team needs to improve on. I mean, look, I also think corner, they allowed Reek Willen to walk away on a one-year deal to Philadelphia. They haven't replaced him yet. They drafted some guys that are banged up. Bud Clark, obviously, is out for the year. He's more of a safety from TCU. Julian Neal, the kid from Arkansas, hasn't played really much yet so far. So corner, to me, and running back are absolutely the two spots that they're going to probably have to look at, with running back right now being the leader in the clubhouse by a mile. Listen, this was great. I love you. I hate you. You're the best. You're the worst. I got to go. Go Hawks.
8: Dave, you're the best. Mike Evans said when the call came up, pro Niners at the end there on the Cooper Kupp call, the place went crazy.
9: Yeah.
8: A lot of Niner fans showed up in the Pacific Northwest, did they not?
9: Listen, are you not, is there something wrong with your hearing? Did I not just say goodbye, by the way? Huh? What's wrong with you, man? Yes, there were a lot of Niner fans there, Larry. Just like there's a buttload of Seahawks fans in Santa Clara when the Hawks come to your park. And they will be there again to go back to the place where the Seattle Seahawks won Super Bowl 60 in February. That is a scar on your field that will never ever heal. Goodbye.
8: All right. Goodbye. Dave Softy Mahler, everybody. More straight ahead. It's Niners Nightly.
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8: Welcome back to Niners Nightly. Larry Kruger with you. Coming down the home stretch. John Dickinson getting it warmed up for a little sports phone. A couple other Niner notes. Dre Greenlaw had his appeal hearing today. And as expected, it was denied. So he will serve that one-game suspension. I don't think that's a surprise to anybody. you know, interesting watching the game again. One of the things I was looking at Ted Wynn on Twitter. He says that the Niners got their run game going against the Seahawks by running away from Nick Emanwori on 13 of their 19 handoffs. Emanwori is a monster. There's no question about that. And if that was a conscious act to run away from him, it's probably smart. He's just that athletic. He's that physically dominant. One of the themes that I think really showed up this weekend is, man, the 49ers. It's like this talk early in the year that the Niners were old. They're old. Oh, man, they're old. I'm out here calling Coward five times. Yeah, the Niners are really old. And they're really, you know. And it, I understand, we all understand why he said that, because they're most recognizable players, the CMCs, the Trent Williams, the George Kittles, the Nick Boses, the Fred Warners, the Dre Greenlaws, the Mike Evanses of the world. They are in the twilight of, you know, Hall of Fame careers or perennial Pro Bowl careers. So, yeah, some of the more recognizable people on this team are some older players. But you look at the young players that nobody was looking at when they said the Niners are old. Really? The Niners have 28 young players that are on their roster right now. 16 played in that game on Sunday up in Seattle. Six of them were starring players in this thing. Grayson Halton was a star this weekend. How great does that kid look? 22-year-old nose guard or three tech, I should say. He's more of a three tech. He's got great movement skills. He can set, you know, he can stack and shed and throw offensive linemen away. He plays like a veteran. He really does. What a great pick. In a lot of ways, Halton has been what they were hoping West and Collins would be. Halton has just been fantastic. How about Malik Mustafa? And it's funny. It's like all Niner fans, you're kind of dating yourself by who you compare him to. You know, for me, I'm like, oh man, that watching that guy blow people up reminds me of Ronnie Lott, 42. But it's funny. I asked some other Niner fans about it who were a little younger. Like, man, reminds me of Deshaun Goldson, reminds me of Dante Whitner. But man, Malik Mustafa was playing for keeps. That was awesome to watch. How about Renardo Green? He's 25, couple picks. He looked amazing. Mikel Williams, 22. He played in this game. Jair Brown had some big hits. He's 26. Marquis Siegel didn't play in this game, but you're talking about a 24-year-old safety who can really play. 4-3 speed, he hits. Upton Stout, the effort, the desire, the intensity, the anger. I love Upton Stout, man. If you could clone him, you would. He's 24. Jaden Duggar, with the injury to Greenlaw, had to play linebacker. He played great. 9 tackles, had a sack, had a TFL, 22 years of age. Young, one of the youngest guys in the league right now, Jaden Duggar. Romello Height had his best game, 40% pressure rate. That's a great, great number for Romello Height. He's 25. How about Seabass? And finally, they gave that kid an opportunity. Now they can't get him off the field. I mean, he's not coming off the field. He's a really good young player. He's 24. They'll get James Thompson Jr. back. He's 24. Keon White, who's phenomenal trade by Lynch last year to get him from New England. He's 27. And those are just the young kids on the defensive side. You know, you think about the offensive side, there's a lot of young talent on the offensive side. Connor Colby's 23. That's your starting left guard. Dom Pooney, one of the best guards in football. He's 25. You know, Carver Willis is probably the future center. He's 24. They really like him. Brock Purdy himself, 26. Kalon Black, 25. Jordan James, 22. See what I'm saying? Even, you know, these receivers, we're not sure which is going to step up between Cowing and Watkins. They got Wesley Grimes on the practice squad. They're all 22 for Grimes. Watkins is 24. Cowing's 25. Stribling's 23. Pearsall's still young, 26. You know, and there's others guys, and, you know, there's Nick Martin, there's Alfred Collins, there's CJ West, there's Khalil Dinkins, there's Curtis Rourke. You see what I'm saying? Niners, all this talk, but they're old. Well, the guys that you know are old, the guys that casual fans know are older, but there's a core of young players. And we talked about it in July. We brought it up in August, did videos on it on YouTube. It's like, hey, if you're calling this Niner team old, you better understand there's a, you're not looking at the rank and file young player on this team. They've drafted guys in the last two or three drafts. Guess who's been really key for them? Raheem Morris, because a lot of those guys are defensive backs and they were not necessarily coming of age, and they are coming of age now. All right, that's going to do it for us. JD is next on The Sports Leader.
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11: All right, welcome in. Happy Tuesday to everyone. It is John Dickinson here, Sports Phone until 9 o'clock. On the Sports Leader, busy night actually going on in Bay Area sports. Of course, you've got the 49ers at 5-0, and you've got the Warriors playing in Vegas tonight, another preseason game. The Sharks are set to face off here coming up in the 8 o'clock hour as well, so things don't stop. The ALCS is ongoing. I'm looking at Patrick Bailey at the plate here for the Cleveland Guardians going up against the Tampa Bay Rays in game two of the ALCS. The Dodgers are down 0-2, so a lot going on. October, always a really busy month throughout the world of sports, but we'll be with you here for the next couple of hours and be talking about all of it. 808-CAN-BR, 415-808-5627. The number to jump in and join the conversation. And it's a pleasure to be joined by Krug. We always try to time this out, Krug, to do a little face-off, and I always joke with you. I end up getting the better end of the stick. I think you end up getting the short end of the stick because the way things have timed out, we end up, you know, the Niners Nightly may run a little long, and you always end up kind enough to hop on with me for a few minutes, and I owe you a couple, man. I owe you some time here in the near future, brother, but I appreciate you sticking around here for a few minutes to talk a little Niners.
12: You'll have to pay me in beers on the road to be paid between now and Super Bowl Sunday. So, no, anytime, JD, you know how much I love talking ball with you, whether it's Giants ball, Warriors ball, Niner ball. I mean, seriously, training camp, you and I are like the human rain delays.
11: No question. And yeah, missed you in Seattle, to be sure. It was an unbelievable weekend up there and an unbelievable game, obviously, as we've all been talking about here for the last couple of days. I think the game of the year, even better than the game we saw last night, I thought. You know, the offense and back and forth, and that was a terrific game between the Bills and the Rams. It ends up working out in the 49ers' favor with the Rams taking their third loss of the season. But I think the game on Sunday in Seattle was the best game in the entire league through the first 5 weeks of the season because it had a little bit of everything. I mean, it had great offense at times. It had a lot of great defense. It had turnovers. It had teams overcoming their own mistakes. It was, I think, just a physical bloodbath between these two extremely physical teams. There was a lot of hitting going on. It was a war of attrition, battle of attrition, it felt like, in watching it. And so I think

0: despite what we saw last night, the game up in Seattle was, I think, the highest level, not perfect, but the highest level game we've seen between, you know, two teams that I think both of those teams, when it's all said and done, are going to end up in the top five, let's say, of the NFL. Once we get to the, you know, conference championship and the Super Bowl, we'll look back and say, yeah, Seattle and the Niners, at a minimum, were two of the best five or six teams in the entire league. And so, you know, that's kind of where I wanted to start the show tonight, because I feel like today, Krug, you know, everybody, some people have noticed the Niners, and of course we're super hyper-focused because we cover them and we're the Niner flagship and all of that. But today felt like a day, and maybe these last 48 hours, where the entire country, if not world, has taken notice of the Niners and going, oh, like, these guys actually are the best team in the league right now through 5 weeks.
1: And it's enjoyable. I mean, it's enjoyable because there was a lot of doubters for sure, and there would have been a lot of doubters if they had lost this game. You know, Shanahan's not him, and, you know, Lynch this and Purdy that, and you name it. I mean, it was coming if they had lost. But yeah, they're playing at a real high level right now. The Hawks, I think that place is intimidating. It's loud, but it wasn't intimidating on Sunday, and the place was packed with red. The noise from people that I know who were there when they made the ruling that Cooper Kupp, you know, did not get the first down and the game was essentially over, was very favorable. You know, very favorable. A lot of people, there was a lot of Niner fans there. So
0: there was a big roar. There was a big roar, to be sure.
1: Yeah. Big roar. And also, you know, the dislike, hatred, I don't know if you would call it sports hate, whatever. It's real. And it kind of reminds me a little bit of Niners Cowboys from the standpoint of, look at the rest of the NFC. I mean, you know, back in the Niners Cowboys days of the 90s, it wasn't like there was no other good teams. Green Bay had a couple good years in there, and you know, the Green Bay's now played by the Rams, let's say. But I mean, it was very slim pickings at the top, and that's what it is right now. I would bet anything that the NFC West will represent the NFC, I should say, in the Super Bowl. I don't think there's any doubt about that. I can't even imagine any of these other divisions producing a Super Bowl contender. So it does feel a little bit to me like Niners Cowboys, and the hate is real. I mean, hate, sports hate. But I love hearing Dave Softy Mahler in pain. It makes me happy.
0: Yeah, and it was, you know, I think the Niners, one of the things that was overblown, and I said this coming into the game, was the fact that the Niners couldn't go in there and handle the crowd and handle the atmosphere and handle the... Because the truth is, you know, the NFC Championship game, or the divisional game, rather, when the Niners got blown out there in January, it wasn't about the crowd. It wasn't that the Niners couldn't handle the environment. It's that they allowed a kickoff return for a touchdown immediately, and Seattle was just, for that time and place, the better football team. Like, you give them credit, and the Niners were out of gas, and they were depleted, and Seattle was rolling. And, you know, to me, I really took a lot of stock in what Brock Purdy had done going back to all of his prior games in Seattle, going back to 2022 and 23, 24, the regular season game there in 25. He's been poised in that environment every single time he's played there. Shanahan's had it figured out with what they have to do with the silent count and the hand signals. And, you know, Brady was breaking down some of that during the game on Fox. Like, they've handled Seattle and everything that comes along with it in terms of the crowd noise and all that especially well, to the point where I didn't think that was really going to be part of the equation when, you know, as to whether they were going to win or lose the game. And it wouldn't have been. Even if they had lost, it wouldn't have been.
1: Yeah, I mean, Brock was not going to be denied, right? I mean, there were penalties that, you know, pushed them back and made them score again. And, you know, I mean, and he's just still doing it, you know, and he's just throwing dime after dime after dime. Shanahan said in his Monday presser, he's like, at one point there in the fourth quarter, it was like Purdy and Evans kind of took it over. And yes, were the Hawks, you know, did the Niners struggle offensively you know, early on, absolutely they did. And that's the way it's going to go against a great defense like that. But, you know, there was no intimidation there. And Mike Evans, you know, Mike Evans is exactly what the doctor ordered. Mike Evans last game up there, he had like 14 catches for 180 yards and two touchdowns. So he doesn't walk in feeling, you know, negative thoughts. He's feeling overwhelming positive thoughts. And I just was so amazed that, you know, Evans was spectacular, but Purdy was equally spectacular, buying time, you know, with his legs, moving around. The pass to Cooks, the early pass in the game to Evans on the sideline when he bought more time. I mean, it's like Brock Purdy's playing at a really high level, and you and I talked about it this summer. He's been really good always since literally since the Miami game, since his first, you know, pro snaps. The guy was good. It wasn't like, oh, he was bad. No, he was good. He was really good. But this year, you could kind of tell that he had taken it to a different level. And like a lot of people were asking me, because I was at camp all summer, hey, you know, I hear Purdy looks good. You know, is that just talk? Or, you know, I'm like, no, I mean, it's hard to put your finger on exactly what we're talking about, but there's no doubt he's in full command. And he just looks better than ever. He should look better than ever. It's his fifth year. And he's like what I would call in that super prime of his career. Now he's got probably the best coordinator around him, as far as, you know, offense, defense, special teams. This is probably the best coaching staff they've had. And now, you know, it's like I've always felt that if Brock Purdy was given what Jalen Hurts was given a couple years ago, a really good performing offensive line, you know, getting it done on first and second down so you're not third and long all the time, and a defense, that he would be able to do what Jalen Hurts did, and that's win the Super Bowl. And I feel stronger about it today than I even did when I said it initially. I really believe that the Niners have assembled their cast, and now it's going to be, can they stay healthy? Can they make the right additions? Can they continue to get better, incremental improvement every week? But if they can, I think they got a great chance to be the last team standing.
0: Well, we've seen it as it relates to Purdy, and it's so funny going back to the summer because, you know, sometimes you'll see things and you'll mention them to me, or I'll see things and I'll mention them to you, and there's things I don't see that you see, and we kind of go back and forth. It's, you know, our great, you know, late night conversations that are usually late afternoon conversations walking out of a training camp in the summer. And, you know, I wasn't there every day. You were there probably 99% of the time. But the one thing I know is if you see something and I see something independently and then we talk about it and you're going on the air with it, then I feel very confident if we're both kind of seeing the same thing, knowing, you know, your expertise in history, obviously kind of breaking down Brock. You were one of the first guys that really saw it in him before I even did, to be sure, going back to 2022. But yeah, there's just a poise or an intangible component to just kind of vibing with the Shanahan offense, having, like you said, the subtly improved offensive line, even though it's a lot of the same guys, they're performing at a higher level. It just feels like everything between Kyle and the O-line and Brock, and now the addition of Mike Evans, which has turbocharged this thing. You know, being a little less dependent on Christian McCaffrey, in some ways, handing Brock Purdy the keys to the offense to a greater level than Kyle Shanahan ever has been something that's just unlocked Brock. And, you know, I thought the pivotal point of the game, you know, it did feel, I will say, from being up there, as if the game was unraveling toward the end of the third quarter. And the beginning of the fourth quarter, the Niners had the lead, and they go behind by five. And, you know, the Seahawks offense wasn't doing a whole lot, but the Niners had, you know, thrown an interception Purdy had, and then they lose the fumble, and Debo's hurt, and the crowd's pretty into it at that point. But the Purdy-Evans drive to go down and take the lead, and the plays that Purdy made on the touchdown and the two-point, that's about as big-time as it gets. And you're right. I mean, took the game over, but it felt like if they don't score there, they might wind up losing the game going away. It was a pivot point in the whole thing, and Purdy answered the bell in a major way along with Mike Evans, who's just top notch. I mean, he's a Hall of Famer for a reason.
1: No question. I mean, there were so many moments in that drive. I mean, you know, just as you said, you painted the picture perfectly. The Hawks are up five. The place is going crazy. It's end of the third quarter. There's 3 minutes left. Purdy hits Kittle on the first play of the drive. But no, there's an offensive PI penalty on Brandon Cooks. And Shanahan lost it. He's dropping F-bombs left and right. They're showing him. He's so irate. They couldn't get the play called on the next play. They had to call a timeout. But then now it's first and 20. They're behind the chains. They're backed up on their own 16-yard line. The place is going crazy. They can sense the momentum has shifted. Hawks have a 5-point lead, and they're ready to bring this thing home, right? This is what they do. And Brock Purdy on the first and 20 from the 16 just has the guts to stick it in there on Evans. And I asked Shanahan about that play Monday, and he said, you know what, Evans was contacted by the DB before the ball even got there and didn't get the call, right? But Brock sticks it in there. And looking at that angle from behind the quarterback's ear, which I love that angle, and I thought the coverage was awesome. But you could see how ridiculously tight that was, and there was like five Seahawks all right there. I mean, it was literally like he threw it into a Seahawk team meeting. And he lasered it in there, and Evans, you know, basically battled for it. And they didn't make a first down. That only led to second and five. Then they run CMC for four. That leads to third and one. They do the quarterback sneak, and they get a new set of downs. I mean, that was a huge thing. But then later in that drive, the same drive, they get it was a shovel pass to Luke Farrell. They called grounding. That was one of the worst grounding calls. Does Purdy lose it and lose focus? No. Keeps his wits about him. Still keeps rolling. And then, you know, I mean, when he found Cooks for the 7-yard touchdown, what a tremendous play that was. And then you get the 2-point conversion didn't go. Then the second 2-point conversion did go. I mean, Purdy on the drive was 7 of 8 on the drive. Evans on the drive caught 4 balls for 75 yards. It was an amazing drive, and it showed their perseverance. It showed their focus. It showed their determination. And right now, Brock Purdy to Mike Evans feels like the most automatic thing in pro football. I mean, you know, it has a Aaron Rodgers, Devontae Adams back shoulder kind of a thing feel going. Like, everybody can know that Purdy's going to Evans, and yet Purdy can still go to Evans and still complete those passes. So it's awesome. I mean, think about it. They went up there last year, and they had a bunch of receivers that couldn't run. They had no separation at all. This year, they said, you know what? We're not bringing that crew back. They brought back almost an entirely new wide receiver core led by the future Hall of Famer Evans. And when push came to shove, it showed.
0: Final minute or two here with Krug. Appreciate him hanging out here after Niners Nightly. We'll get on into sports phone here, and we'll open up the phone lines, 808-KNBR, 415-808-5627. Continuing the 49ers conversation, we will get into a little bit of Dubs tonight as well, as they're playing in Las Vegas right now. Underway for, what is that, preseason game number 5, I guess, out of the 6 between the Warriors and the Lakers in Vegas. Sounds like Steve Kerr's pretty set on what his starting lineup is going to be, so we'll get into that. Kristaps Porzingis update coming up here, and there are some other 49er headlines to get into, including Dre Greenlaw's suspension, his appeal denied here in the 6 o'clock hour. That announcement came down, so Dre's going to miss the game against the Commanders coming up on Monday. A lot more to get into with the 49ers, but the final thing I wanted to get into with you, Krug, and I heard you talking about it a little bit on Niners Nightly. Another one of the conversations that we had in the summer and in the long lead-up was the fact that you could see a lot of young talent on the 49er defense, but you didn't really know exactly how that talent, one, was going to be used, and two, whether or not they would be ready to perform at a high level in meaningful games for this season specifically. But you could see there was some talent. Right. And I think the transition from, hey, there are some guys that are pretty good, to, hey, these guys are making plays in big games. And it's not just rookies. It's guys that, you know, Renardo Green, a second year a player, you know, that was kind of maligned, you know, at the end of last year. It's guys that have been around. It's guys who have, you know, just jumped in. The talent that we saw, I think, in the summer is manifesting itself now into, oh, wow, like it's really adding a layer to the defense that this team desperately needed if they were going to be a Super Bowl caliber defense by the time it was all said and done.
1: Well, and it's on all three levels, right? I mean, it's so many of these young DBs, and it's funny, we'd have these conversations, you know, with some of my friends who are big Niner fans. I'd be like, you know, they'd be like, oh, you know, they've got this need and that need. I'm like, you don't like Malik Mustafa? You don't like Jair Brown? You don't like Upton Stout? Yeah. You know, you don't like these guys? You don't like Bernardo Green? It's like, no, no, no. But isn't it funny? You bring in Raheem Morris, who is really good, defensive backfield coach. It kind of reminds me, and granted, I'm old school, reminds me of how the Niners won it in 94. Everybody remembers Mike Shanahan. Everybody remembers Steve Young and Bar None and Ricky Waters and Jerry and John Taylor and Jones and Dion. But you know what? Nobody remembers that Ray Rhodes was brought back to help coordinate that defense. And Ray Rhodes is kind of like the Raheem Morris of the 80s. And just great defensive backfield coaches who have a phenomenal eye for talent and also can coach him up. And that's what Ray did. And that's what Raheem has done. And now suddenly, Malik Mustafa looks awesome. Renardo Green looks terrific. You know, Jair Brown is no longer a liability. And the guys up front, Duggar, Height, Sebastian Valdez, Keon White, Grayson Halton, and others, these guys are playing. Duggar. I mean, Duggar had to force into action with the Greenlaw, you know, ejection. What'd he do? He had a sack. He had 9 tackles. He didn't miss a bunch. I mean, the kid played with tons of poise. This is a very young player. It's a 22-year-old player who was playing at Louisiana Lafayette last year, and he steps into Niners Seahawks in Week 5, and he's all of a sudden, it's like, bro, you're on, you know? Greenlaw's ejected. It's you. And he stepped into that moment. Was it too big? No. It's like, so I just think, I, Kocerek got these guys ready up front. He coached them so damn hard the last couple of weeks. I'm out there at practice every day, and he's just got this volcano like deal where, but he's also very technical. So he's like really smart. He's a really good teacher, but then he's also a really good motivator, and he takes a personal interest in each one of these guys' development, and the players respond. And then, so you got him up front. You got KJ on that second level. He's the guy that eyeballed Jaden Duggar and said, you know what? I want this guy. And I talked to him at practice the other day. KJ's really excited about what the young linebacker's potential is. And then you got Raheem, you know, coordinating things on the back end. And I'll say this, you need great coaches across the board. But where you really need great coaches in pro football is the offensive line and the defensive backfield. Those are probably the two hardest positions to coordinate. There's tons of teaching, tons of coordination. And the Niners have two of the very, very best. They got Foerster coaching the offensive line. Look what they did from last year to this year to improve. And now you got Raheem Morris coaching up the back end. And he really gets them going through, you know, great instruction, but he's very positive. He builds their confidence. Those two guys have been absolutely huge assistance on the staff this year.
0: Without a doubt. And I mean, the job that Morris has done, I know Kyle mentioned it yesterday on the conference call, just instilling confidence in the young defensive backfield. And you look at a guy like Renardo Green, who's gone from where he was in the Seattle game in the divisional round, getting chewed out and getting pulled out of the game, to somebody that's coming up with 3 interceptions in 2 games against the top 2 teams that the Niners are going to have to beat coming into the season. You know, the one against Stafford in Australia, and then he gets 2 in the game against Darnold on Sunday. I mean, you look at that. I mean, Upton Stout had that confidence even last year, but Green, and I said second year, it's actually his third year for Renardo Green to come in and level up to the point that he has. It's a great testament, honestly, to the job that Raheem Morris has done, no doubt. Krug, I appreciate you, man. Thanks for taking a little time here to get us rolling, a little face-off post-Niners nightly. Always fun to chat. We'll do it again soon, brother.
1: Sounds good, man. Always enjoy your dialogue. I'll listen to some of your Warrior stuff tonight. And, man, it's going to be a lot of fun. I mean, suddenly, you know, you've got this – you got a season here where, man, every single game is like, you know, another chapter. Could be a championship-type year. I think 49ers fans – you know, the one thing I'll say, last thing I'll share with you, JD, from the one advantage point or one vantage point I get from being down there – every single day is you can see the determination up close. You know, it's like some teams, they don't want to admit that it's Super Bowl or bust because it's too, you know, it's too much. There's too much, adds too much pressure. The 49ers are not that team. They lean into it. They're like, you know what? Yes, it is Super Bowl or bust. The coaches believe it. The players believe it. The fans believe it. And there's an incredible intensity about the way they're going about their business. And so far, so good. 5-0. They're looking great. The focus for this team, Shanahan got these guys ready to play, JD, but he also got them to focus through, you know, his accident, Jed's whole deal, all the IU garbage and all these distractions. This is the most focused 49er team I can remember covering since Shanahan has been here. It's an intense focus on the task at hand, which is getting Lombardi number 6. And hopefully it happens. It'll be great. It's going to be a lot of fun trying to see if it can happen.
0: Well, you said it. I mean, they've set the table. I mean, I don't know too many people that would have imagined running through the division one time and, you know, playing everybody once in the first 5 weeks that they'd run the table and be 5-0, and now it's the Commanders and Atlanta, and they've got some winnable games here coming up, the Raiders, and a difficult schedule also, you know, at the end of the year. But I mean, the expectations, I think, internally were always going to be Super Bowl or bust, but they have, I think, taken it to a whole different level with the way that they've looked to start the year. I think it's better than anybody could have imagined. So yeah, you're right. Like week in, week out, it does feel different and more special to kind of chronicle what this team is doing as they attempt to get over the hump in a scenario for a lot of guys where there is just a ton of heartbreak. Like that's the one thing, and I get it. There aren't many guys that are left that have the heartbreak of both Super Bowls. In addition to obviously Shanahan and Lynch, the two that they lost to Kansas City. But I think the guys that were around for it can make it felt to the guys that were not around at all or around for one of them. There's a lot of guys that were around for the second one on this squad. And so you can tell that there is that vibe, to your point, of a team just kind of being on a mission to get over the hump and to avenge the heartbreak, because it wasn't just Super Bowl heartbreak, right? It's all of the injuries that make you depleted last year, even though you end up having a good year. It's you know, really not giving yourself a legitimate shot in 24 at all, because of all the buildup of the prior years. And then they had some heartbreak in some championship games, obviously, going back to Brock getting hurt in 22, and then the game that they probably should have won at SoFi in 21 against the Rams as well. So, Krug, appreciate you, man. We'll talk here soon.
1: Sounds good, JD. Have a great night.
0: All right, Larry Kruger joining me here. A little face-off to begin Sports Phone on this Tuesday night. We'll open up the phone lines, 808-KNBR, 415-808-5627. The number to jump in and join the conversation. Kyle Haar in the Daily City Studios. Always appreciate everybody watching on YouTube as well as the KNBR X stream, the Twitter stream here. And with Kyle in the house, it let everybody know we're getting closer. Little Dubs OT a week from tomorrow. Really, October is great. We'll bring in Kyle here for just a second. I mean, is there anything better than October? October and April's pretty good. Start of baseball season, kind of end of the NBA season. I don't think there's anything better than October. I really don't. When you look at NFL and the NFL's king, and you've got the 49ers at the top of the NFL mountain right now as one of the three unbeaten teams, and you don't even need to look at the power rankings to see, like, oh, they're one. Like, everybody. Like, it is just, like, there isn't anybody now that thinks at this point, the Niners aren't the best team in the league through the first five games with their resume. But you've got the NBA about to start. You've got the baseball playoffs. You've got the Sharks off and rolling. You've got college football in full swing. The Valkyries are about to play in the WNBA Finals here beginning this weekend at Chase Center in their second year of existence. I mean, my good, is there anything I'm leaving out, Kyle?
2: Well, there's something for everyone, I think.
0: Right there. I thought you were going to throw in a little Cal football, but
2: Well, if they win on Saturday, then I'll throw them in. But right now we're on better terms. We're on better terms, but
0: yeah, the Virginia Tech folks got the Walnut Creek flu. They were staying at the hotel.
2: Oh no.
0: In the lead up to the game on Saturday, they were staying at the hotel pretty close here to where JD is, and I saw a lot of the Virginia Tech folks kind of out and about on Friday, and I think they got the I would call it the Berkeley flu, but it was the Walnut Creek flu because they were out in the creek. And then you look up on Saturday and I'm trolling around Seattle and I'm like, wait Cal won? I'm like, Cal won? Like, I don't think anybody expected that. On Saturday afternoon. So 808-KNBR, 415-808-5627. Let's get it rolling if you want to jump in and join the conversation. Talking some Niners here on the Sports Leader. We will get into some Warriors later, but great conversation with Krug. And my goodness, yeah, 49ers here at 5-0. What does it all mean? Well, it's been well chronicled. It's not your average 5-0. It's 5-0 with 3-0 in the division and two wins over your top two rivals and the teams that the Niners were behind at the end of last year, the two teams that played in the NFC Championship game. The Rams are, I think, in shambles at 2-3, and it's a 2-3 that frankly is really close to being a 1-4 at this point. You've got Seattle that was a team that peaked as the season went on at the right time last year. And I don't think Seattle's necessarily stressing as a defending champion by the fact that they're 3-2 and got beat at home by the 49ers. I think they probably would look at it as, hey, the Niners came up and beat us last year and everything wound up working out. But the big time difference, I think, for the 49ers this year as opposed to last is it does feel like, at least on paper right now, for the 49ers, that they are going to have the ability to improve as the season goes on, whether it's continued development from a lot of these young players, in particular on the defensive side of the ball, or it's some of the players that are injured right now that are going to have an opportunity to come back and play roles in helping this team as banged up as they've been. And the 49ers really have been as banged up as any team in the league, though not necessarily suffering from the critical, you know, season-ending injuries that they had a year ago that really put everything in jeopardy right about this time last year. You go back, and this was right when Fred Warner got hurt. I think it was a year ago yesterday when Fred Warner got hurt in Tampa, and you're wondering how the 49ers are going to make it the remainder of the season. Can they even be a playoff team with Brock Purdy already out and Nick Bosa done for the season? They're in a much different position now, given the wins that they have. And look, it was the same scenario last year, by the way, through the first 5 weeks of the season for the Niners. Although they were not unbeaten at that point. They were, 4-1 at that point. But they had beaten the Rams, they had beaten Seattle in Seattle, they beat the Rams at SoFi, they had beaten the Cardinals at Levi's. So those three things, they had that exact same layout last year in the first five games of the year. They did lose to Jacksonville early, and they did obviously lose Nick Bosa in week three. But the Niners have been here before from that standpoint. And look, people here have noticed the Niners and the expectations and all those things. It's everybody around the country that I think right now is just starting to notice and the expectations potentially changing or the spotlight maybe changing. I think the 49ers welcome all of that. They've had no issue handling the spotlight or expectations. And again, I think internally, the expectations for the 49ers coming into this year, and we talked about it with Krug, just the laser focus that they have in terms of the ultimate goal. And I think for the older guys, they're feeling as if this may very well be the last best chance. And it's that combination of the older guys still good enough to get it done, and then the younger guys now coming along for the ride to help push them over the top in a way that maybe we haven't quite seen in these recent years, because many of these draft picks have been, for lack of a better term, a little disappointing. Like, there aren't the disappointing young players that aren't contributing right now on this roster. It's a lot of guys that it's like, oh, this guy's pretty good. Oh, this guy's better than expected. Oh, this guy's helping out. And you look all over the 49er roster, and you could make that claim literally at almost, you know, every position. Like, Kalon Black has helped out to this point. You know, you look at, you know, Jordan Watkins had a couple of catches a couple of weeks ago. You look at Connor Colby stepping in and winning the left guard spot, and the offensive line overall just playing exceptionally well as a cohesive unit. You've got, you know, Grayson Halton stepping in, and Sebastian Valdez is stepping in, and Romello Height, and you've got all these guys that are helping to make names for themselves. Jaden Duggar comes in when Dre Greenlaw goes down, and he's somebody that's playing well. Renardo Green is having his best year. Upton Stout is a factor. Malik Mustafa. Like, guys that have at different points been maligned are now looking like the types of players that can help, you know, put the 49ers over the top. And I think that's the one thing that probably gives you a lot of confidence as it relates to this team here as they sit at 5-0. 808 KMBR, 415-808-5627. So the expectations may rise, and I know that's been a big theme here the last couple of days. Like, you know, is it Super Bowl or bust now? Are they legitimate? Hey, hell yeah, they're legitimate contenders. Like, who on earth would not think right now that the 49ers are not a legitimate Super Bowl contender? I mean, who has the resume in terms of the games that they've played and the opponents that they've beaten? And I was on this even before the Seattle game. Like, Denver is not, like, that win is going to age well, I think, when it's all said and done. And I know Denver's been up and down, and we'll see Denver play Seattle, and they already had beaten the Rams a couple of weeks ago. Like, that's a good win for the Niners, right? They handle business against Miami. They beat the Arizona Cardinals, despite the fact that the Cardinals are one of those weird divisional matchups that always seem to give the 49ers more trouble than you'd think on paper that they should. Rams maybe don't look as good as you would have thought at this particular point, but the Rams were the team that was the undeniable Super Bowl favorite coming into the year, and the 49ers went there and turned that game into a comfortable victory in Australia in week one. They've now beaten the defending champions and went toe-to-toe with them and were the more physical team and won the turnover battle and forced mistakes and had the better quarterback. That's a great win. That's as good a win as any team has on their resume this season. So you look at who they've beaten, how they've beaten them, and the 49ers are without question, and the odds makers agree here over the last 48 hours, having the 49ers now at the top of the Super Bowl favorites list. And look, I don't think it changes anything for this squad, because I think, you know, the goals, and we talked about this last year, and the difference between coming into last year and this year, coming into 2025, that was the year where I think the expectations were lessened a little bit. You go 12-5 like they did last year, and it becomes instantly a scenario with all those injuries where coming into this year, it's can you have one last ride for a lot of those veteran players to get over the top and avenge some of the Super Bowl defeats that preceded them here in the two games that they lost against the Chiefs. So it's all systems go for the 49ers. At this point in time. So 808-KMBR, 415-808-5627. Let's go ahead and take a timeout. We'll take our first timeout here. Appreciate Krug for stopping by. Jump in and join the conversation. We'll get to the YouTube chat as well. And we get into some Warriors a little bit later. I do want to talk about the Dre Greenlaw suspension, as his appeal was denied. That coming down here within the last, 60 to 90 minutes. It came down late in the 6 o'clock hour here out on the West Coast. 49ers looking to maybe add at the trade deadline. Is there a position that you think they can add? It feels like that's been changing almost on a week-in, week-out basis, so we can get into that as well. And just the overall look of the NFC as it relates to where the 49ers are. It's John Dickinson here, Sports Phone, on a Tuesday night, talking some Niners on the Sports Leader.
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2: Quick snap, Purdy deep shot, sideline caught by Gevins! Unbelievable! They just converted a second and 21 all the way down to the 10-yard line, a pickup at 27 yards. I can't believe Mike Evans is on the 49ers. What a play into the Toyota red zone.
3: I'm bigger than you and I'm better than you is what he's saying to Josh Job. And just again, the subtle push-offs, that experience. And how Mike Evans, who's running a deep fade route, is able to get a subtle push-off, work the back shoulder throw, and go pluck it out of the air with his hand.
2: Are you kidding me? This guy, a signature Mike Evans game.
4: Monster Mike Evans game, as he became the first 49er player to have four catches or more and 75 yards on the same drive since at least 2000. As the Niners get the win 32-29 at Seattle. 808-KMBR, 415-808-5627. Let's get Mark in San Francisco here joining the conversation on the Sports Leader via the phone lines. Hey, Mark.
5: Hey, John. How you doing?
4: I'm doing well, man. It's a busy, busy night. The Niners are hot. The ALCS is rolling, and I'm trying to keep one eye on the Warriors tonight as well. What do you got for me?
5: Well, I wanted to talk about our other tackle, not Trent Williams, but Colton McKivitz. Seems to go out and do his job every week. We don't talk about him much, but I think he's doing a hell of a job.
4: Well, that's a good thing that you don't talk about it. That's exactly what you want from your offensive line. You don't want to talk about your offensive line in the same way that you don't want to be talking about an umpire or an official. It's a good thing. And you're right, McKivitz has become a really good player after being a maligned player, I think, in a lot of ways. Like, he's really improved to the point where even the last couple of years, or the last year plus, I would say, it's been more about, you know, left guard, right guard, center. And look, everybody for the most part's played well. Colby took his lumps a little bit at times in the game on Sunday up there in Seattle. But yeah, McKivitz has improved to the point. And look, they gave him the contract extension going back a little bit. But he has improved, I think, to being one of the top right tackles in the entire league, Mark.
5: I know. I think he, you know, we got the best tandem in the league, I think, with the two we have, and we just don't talk about him, but he's doing a hell of a job from what I see. Leary usually has all this statistics about the offensive line play, but I'd like to kind of see how he does there. But I like him a lot, and he's tough, and I remember they moved up to get him in the draft, and he's turned out to be a pretty darn good tackle. And the other thing I wanted to mention is, you know, watching Brock play quarterback, it is so much fun to see this guy play that position. He's so good.
4: He's awesome, and it feels like he's getting better, and just in terms of the comfort and the poise. He'll still have a play here or there where you go, uh-oh, like, what was that? But look, every quarterback's going to have those once in a while, but he just looks so comfortable in the Shanahan offense and just comfortable in his own skin out there on the field, and now has a weapon like Mike Evans, and it just feels like it almost doesn't matter in some ways who the guys are that he's throwing to. You have the confidence in him to be the guy that's going to make sure it gets to the right the right spots in the right moments. But having a guy like Evans certainly helps. Mark, thanks for the call, man. Really appreciate it. 808-KMBR, 415-808-5627. Let's catch up a little bit, take another quick timeout. We'll come back. We'll reset everything. Want to get you the Dre Greenlaw update and want to talk a little bit more about where the 49ers stand here at 5-0 and look at positions potentially they could look to improve this roster between now and the trade deadline, which is less than a month away. All right, John Dickinson right here, Sports Phone.
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7: Here's the snap. Play action. Darnold drops back, leaves the pocket out to the right. He's going to run for it towards the sideline. Dre Greenlaw hits him out of bounds, and the Seattle sideline furious, and here come two flags.
8: Yep.
7: That's an easy one. He was so clear. He was shy of the line to gain. It was going to be third down and two in Niner territory. Now Greenlaw is in, surrounded by all the Seattle players on the sideline. The officials are going to escort Greenlaw out of harm's way, although Dre's not in a hurry to leave. He's still talking. Some of his teammates have come over inside the Seattle bench, and finally they're going to get Greenlaw back onto the field and off of the Seattle sideline.
9: Yeah, Dre Greenlaw ejected for the headbutt of Ernest Jones after picking up the penalty for the late hit out of bounds against Sam Darnold, and then subsequently suspended. I was a little bit surprised, although maybe I shouldn't have been, as we discussed it yesterday with the announcement of Dre Greenlaw being suspended for next week's game against the Commanders. Pending appeal, well, that appeal has been heard. James Thrash of the league office heard the appeal on Dre Greenlaw's suspension, and the suspension has been upheld. So Dre Greenlaw will, in fact, miss the game against the Commanders coming up here on Monday Night Football as the 49ers look to go 6-0. That news breaking here within the last 90 minutes or so. And, look, I talked about it last night a little bit, just the fact that I thought that effectively what amounted to a 1.5-game suspension for everything that went down up there seemed like a little bit much to me. However, I also acknowledged at the time the history involved with Dre Greenlaw and not only the late hits, but the willingness to engage, let's say, with the opponent after the fact. I mean, go back to even just the post game and some of the jawing between him and Sean Payton after the 49ers had beaten the Broncos a week ago at Levi Stadium. Like that was a scenario where, again, not anything necessarily suspension-worthy there, but Greenlaw has a history, and I think because of that history, he got suspended, and I think because of that history and reputation, it's why the suspension ultimately was upheld, although I do think it is a little bit. I mean, you get the penalty for the late hit. That makes sense. And as the guys said, you know, Haberman and Tim Ryan, hey, that's an easy call. And it was. Like, that was a blatant late hit. I know Tom Brady, I believe, disagreed, at least initially. And then he gets thrown out for the headbutt. I can understand that. And now a suspension on top of it, I think, for the past history of it all. So the 49ers are going to have to be without Dre Greenlaw coming up.

0: 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The Dubs are back.
1: 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What a block! 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
2: You feel is going to make the wrong play in a big moment. In the biggest of games. And so I think Cowing is somebody that immediately is on the hot seat. He needs a string of 4, 5, 6, 8 games in a row where he's relatively mistake-free, but he's still not somebody that you necessarily count on in the pass game. So you just look up right now, and it's Mike Evans, and now Debo Samuel's hurt, and Brandon Cooks, who slid into Debo's spot opposite of Mike Evans after Debo went down, and Debo's going to miss some time. I mean, now you've got Jordan Watkins essentially as your number three. Are you going to go to Will Pauling or Malik Turner or Wesley Grimes? Or are you going to have to look to get somebody else into the mix? And I think the 49ers are going to have to look to get somebody else into the mix, even if Christian Kirk was going to be coming back, and he isn't still coming back anytime relatively soon. Which leads to the report today from Ian Rappaport. And Rapsheet had the note that the Vikings, who were looking to move Juwan Jennings, who's barely played after signing with Minnesota, just not been a factor at all for the Vikings, who have lacked offense, albeit still 5-0, in large part because of their defense. But Juwan Jennings reportedly is available. And Rapsheet was on the Pat McAfee show, and he had said, hey, there's going to be some conversations going on around the league, and the way he put it was that it, quote, makes sense as a potential trade destination for Juwan Jennings to come back to the 49ers. And you've already got Marvin Harrison Jr. now that's been moved from Arizona to Houston. And I didn't think the Cardinals were going to be trading Marvin Harrison Jr. within the division to let him potentially be somebody that could haunt in the Kyle Shanahan system them for a decade. I mean, he's still young and potentially talented enough to be able to do that. So Rapsheet goes on saying that he thinks a name is that's Juwan Jennings, and the Niners would be interested in reacquiring him to come back now with Debo Samuel out and Christian Kirk still not available, and a bunch of other guys. Mike Evans is still banged up at this point. So I do think the 49ers are going to have to look to add another veteran wide receiver, and I think Jennings would make a lot of sense, while also noting that, you know, Debo is probably not going to be back until after the 49er bye week, and the Niner bye week is coming up November the 1st, after the next two games against the Commanders and then the short week against Atlanta. Then it's the bye. So it's two more games and then the bye. Can the 49ers get to 7-0 going into the bye and then start to get a little bit healthier? It sounds like they might potentially get a little bit healthier here within the next week or two. Nick Bosa, Kyle Juszczyk, others maybe having the ability to come back. James Thompson, another player that might have the ability to come back within the next week. So they lose Debo. They might be gaining Juszczyk back. But they're going to have to figure out, unless they've got some kind of hidden gem on that roster. I mean,

0: I'm just looking at it right now. It's Evans, Cooks, and Watkins are basically your top three right now. And I guess Cowing is four, and then you'd have to have somebody else up on game day. And so what do the 49ers do? They got a bunch of guys on the practice squad right now. Malik Turner, Wesley Grimes, Will Pauling, Xavier Smith. So they've got some guys that they can choose from, and you always want to stay in front of it and make sure you have enough guys to practice with. But I think they need somebody that's actually done something to this point. And look, Juwan Jennings, I know it didn't exactly end on the most harmonious of terms. I think that is the ultimate tell in do the 49ers go and get Juwan Jennings? Because if you remember, he wanted a much larger payday than the 49ers felt he deserved. And I think that led to a lot of frustration. I mean, there was a trade request. And look, things got weird with Debo at the end, too. And Debo ended up coming back, and it's been great. And I think some have discussed, and Debo's even referenced this a little bit, although others around Debo have said, hey, you know, the grass isn't always greener. Like, you think you're going to go somewhere else, you're going to get these other opportunities. I've been disrespected by the team I'm currently on, meaning the 49ers, before he left. And then you go somewhere else and you go, damn, like, I had it pretty good with the 49ers, even if maybe things weren't going as well, you know, for me as I would have wanted them to be. And so Debo's like, yeah, I'll come back. And I think it is similar with Jennings, right? Like, I would go somewhere else, get paid. Didn't wind up getting paid what I think he thought he was going to get paid. And it's just not worked out for him with the Vikings, and now he's in a situation where, hey, the Niners need him, and maybe you can figure it out, but a lot of the animosity, if there is any, would have to be sorted through here in order to bring him back. So I think that's one of those things where internally, like, we can all talk about it, and we can all say, hey, it's great to bring Juwan Jennings back, and Niner fans, I think, love the way he played the game, but only the 49ers know internally if the way that it ended would be something that would preclude them from really looking to want to bring him back. 808-KMBR, 415-808-5627. John Dickinson here with you Tuesday night. Sports Phone on the Sports Leader. A couple of more here in the YouTube chat. AstroMonkey9777, the Australia trip put us in good graces with the football gods. That's a funny way of looking at it. Right, they went and handled business in a way the Rams didn't, and the Rams are getting hit in the other way, in the other direction from the football gods. Small g, as Jim Harbaugh would say. Do you see Christian Kirk having an impact? Yeah, we talked about that a little bit here. I do, and heck, if he could come back now and help, and he isn't going to be back this week, but if he could, I think he would be wide receiver three, like, immediately. Maybe wide receiver two immediately if he was healthy and available to play. Douglas Mikes chiming in. Always good to see a lot of our Dubs OT regulars here on a random Sports Phone filling in here on a Tuesday. Two easy games for the 49ers before the bye. Feels good. Well, we'll see who's playing quarterback for the Falcons when it comes to that game on the 25th. I do think that's a sneaky, tough game. And I likened it to last year. And the Commanders can play you tough. But I think Monday night at Levi's, I mean, the 49ers handle business, I feel like, in that game. Getting the extra day off of an extremely physical game. Man, you look at the perfect week to have the extra day. It's coming off of a game up in Seattle where both teams just beat the snot out of each other. I mean, that game was as physical as any game as you'll see in the NFL. And Seattle's got to go play Denver Thursday night. You talk about getting the short end of the stick. Seattle, an extremely physical team, after playing the Niners, an extremely physical team, now go play the Broncos in Denver, an extremely physical team, on a short week Thursday. Yeesh. That's a tough spot. That is a tough spot. I do think the Atlanta game is sneaky tough, though. Douglas Mikes, because of the flip side, short week, 10 a.m., Falcons really can run the football. I like that matchup a lot more in the Niners' favor if it's Tua who's going to be the quarterback as opposed to Penix. But I think that's one that could be a little bit weird. That's one that could be a little bit weird, and you're feeling the bye a little bit early. Remember last year? It's kind of similar to last year. And look, the Niner bye last year was much later. It was November and the first weekend of December. And they played, I think, on November 30th in Cleveland after playing a Monday night game before Thanksgiving against the Carolina Panthers. So they went Monday night at home against Carolina to road game 10 a.m. start against the Browns and had to really grind through that game. They were able to do it, and then they got to the bye, and then they came back, and they were cooking again out of the bye all the way up until the point in which they played Seattle in Week 18. So I'm not going to necessarily call those easy games at this point. Is John Lynch going to make a move for a wide receiver? It's a great question. I think right now wide receiver is the number one need for this team, unequivocally. Like it was defensive line, maybe interior, and then it was pass rusher. And now I think it's absolutely wide receiver. Like they're getting enough pressure and Bosa's coming back. The young players on the interior are getting better. What about tight end or running back? Who says it has to be a wide receiver we pick up? I don't think they need a running back right now. I think Kalon Black's doing the job and limiting some of the touches from Christian McCaffrey. I think Brock Purdy and Mike Evans are doing a job of limiting some of the touches to Christian McCaffrey. Debo was part of that, so I think Debo getting a few runs here and there, Kalon Black's going to have to absorb some of that slack. But I think they like what they have at running back. Tight end is an interesting one. Tight end is an interesting one with Tonjes down. I could see them maybe looking to add at the tight end spot. Especially if something happened with Kittle where he went down even for a handful of games. One more on Dre Greenlaw. Draymond Greenlaw had no chance to beat that suspension. Yeah, there are some similarities between Draymond Green and Dre Greenlaw. And reputation we've seen hurt Draymond Green in the past, and it definitely hurt Dre Greenlaw in this scenario. All right, let's take a timeout. 808-KMBR, 415-808-5627. A couple of phone lines open. We will get into some Warriors conversation. They've hit halftime of their game against the Lakers down in Southern California as the preseason's starting to wrap up. But we'll keep it rolling on the Niners here, kind of look around the NFL overall before we get into some dubs. JD here on...
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3: All right, welcome back. John Dickinson rolling through here. Sports Phone Tuesday night. Kyle Hart, Daily City. 808 KNBR, the number to jump in. 415-808-5627. Talking a lot of Niners here. We'll continue with some texts. Golden State Lumber and Showroom text line. Also, the YouTube chat, which is alive and firing today. I like to be able to bring up a lot of those from the YouTube chat. We love the chat, and we love the chat on Dubs OT, which is going to be rolling on a week from Wednesday. It's going to be rolling this Friday, too, Kyle, by the way, real quick. We should let everybody know we are doing another little test run for the beginning of the Dubs OT season here on Friday after the Warriors. Who the hell do the Warriors play on Friday? I am not the most locked in. I watch every preseason game seemingly like on a two-day delay unless I'm actually at the game physically. They play the Blazers on Friday to close out the preseason. And we're going to be on. I'll be out at Harmonic in Thrive City. We're going to do a little short show on the air and on YouTube. We did a YouTube show after they played the Lakers a week ago tonight, and it went pretty well. So we're just going to do it again. Make sure the tech is going. It's preseason for us too, Kyle.
4: Well, the Warriors might struggle because we're going to have Kyle Chung, who's the leading plus-minus guy on the Warriors in studio.
3: Yeah, I'm not sure that translates to the preseason. Like maybe he's terrible in the preseason. Maybe Kyle's just not a practice player.
4: He doesn't need practice. Yeah, he doesn't need practice.
3: So I could see Kyle be one of those guys that just is terrible at practice, and then he's excellent once the game starts. So yeah, Dubs OT Friday, a little dry run for the regular season, and then we'll be on hand a week from tomorrow as the Warriors are going to open things up in L.A. against the Lakers. Warriors and the Lakers right now in Vegas. The Lakers play a preseason game in Vegas every year. Warriors their opponent for that one, and it's a 63-50. Looking at the Warriors trailing the Lakers early third quarter in Vegas. Let's continue in the Golden State Lumber and Showroom text line. 408, JD, do you think the Niners try and trade a sixth for Sky Moore and a seventh to help their return game and bring in a vet wide receiver to be their current fourth wide receiver? I think they need a better receiver than Sky Moore. The punt return thing is interesting, and the 49ers, you know, could they go to Watkins as somebody that can just make a fair catch? Like that's something to keep an eye on, because I think Cowing is one more muff away from losing the job. And Shanahan said he's not losing the job now, but, and the 925 points this out, even if Cowing made the fair catch signal, I think he still muffs the ball. Yeah. He was going to lose that ball even if he didn't get hit. He should have signaled, number one, and didn't. So if he had caught it cleanly, he still would have been eligible to get blasted as he did. But he didn't signal. He was not catching it, either because he just wasn't going to catch it or because he was hearing footsteps because Pritchett was going to blast him, and then he got blasted. But, yeah, the ball was coming out before he got blasted, and it was a bright, early afternoon in Seattle, the way the lighting of the stadium is with the sun, it's extremely bright in the 1 o'clock hour, really the first, I don't know, 45 minutes to hour. It's really bright. And you could tell as that ball was in the air, I don't know that he didn't see it well, but it is just a different deal with the eyes early in the game. And then by late, the shadows come in and the way the stadium is with how it's covered on the two sides, it really appears darker than a lot of stadiums, even in the late afternoon. But it was extremely bright in that moment. And you could just kind of tell that Cowing was it was going to be an adventure, shall we say. And it wound up being an adventure. And so I think he's on thin ice right now in terms of being able to keep that job as far as the 49ers punt returner. But I do think they need another vet receiver. The only thing, again, they've got four guys on the practice squad right now. I'm not sure who among them are going to be able to play. And maybe we find out that they worked a bunch of guys out today, which they probably did, and they could do some shuffling now that they need a player that can actually suit up as the fourth or the fifth wide receiver come Monday Night Football. So it remains to be seen on that note. And 707 chiming in on Dre Greenlaw. Well, I'm not necessarily saying it wasn't a headbutt. It was a pretty minor headbutt. It felt more like emotion caught up and putting his head forward to get in his face, not deliberately trying to butt him in the head. Either way, you headbutt a dude who isn't wearing a helmet, and you got a problem. And that's you know, if Ernest Jones is wearing a helmet, there's no penalty. If Ernest Jones is wearing a helmet, there's no penalty, and there's probably no suspension because there's no ejection, rather. Yeah, if there's no penalty. There would have been a penalty. Let me be clear. There would have been a penalty for the late hit. There would not have been an ejection, in my opinion, had Ernest Jones been wearing a helmet and he had headbutted Ernest Jones while wearing a helmet. And then if there's no ejection in that at that point because Jones is wearing a helmet, then there's no subsequent suspension. So there's a little chain of events there that went down as everything played out. EB here. Back to the YouTube chat, if the Chargers keep losing, Niners might have a trade partner. I'm a fan of the Khalil Mack option. Kyle, you a fan of the Khalil Mack option for the Chargers?
4: I like that.
3: Although, again, do they need a pass rusher right now? I mean, Keon White's pretty good as a secondary pass rusher if you're going to get Nick Bosa back. So I wonder if that's a big move that potentially would be made. I'm looking at some other potentials, and yeah, the Chargers are 0-5. You know, who could you get? I mean, you're not going to get McConkey or any. Are you thinking wide receiver? In that vein, but yeah, I think there could be a lot of players that potentially could be available at a number of different positions. But I think there is maybe a level of urgency at the wide receiver spot just in terms of bodies that the 49ers are going to need to have to be able to play effectively. I mean, Mike Evans is really their only guy they can trust right now at that spot, and he's banged up. And you don't want to put so much on his plate that he winds up being unavailable to you down the stretch of the season when the schedule, at least on paper, is going to get more difficult. Although, I was looking at that difficult schedule at the end of the year, and it's interesting because the Niners' schedule later in the year, I feel like, is in some ways a little bit easier than you would have thought, given the way some of these other teams look at this point. And it often changes as time goes on. But I was looking at it, and the Chargers are the team that made me think about it. I was looking at it a little bit last night. But you look at the Niners overall and where they sit at 5-0. And we had our guy on the YouTube chat say two easy games before the bye. Washington, Atlanta, the Raiders. I mean, the Niners are going to be favored in all three of those games, to be sure. They're probably going to be favored at Dallas, November the 15th. So they could. It would not surprise if the 49ers ended up 8-0 going to Dallas on November the 15th, or even 9-0 going into the game in Mexico City against Minnesota. But you do have Seattle and the Rams 2 out of 3 weeks, end of November, with the Giants sandwiched in between there, a trip to New York. Seattle, New York, Rams. But the Chargers are not as formidable as you would have thought they would have been in December. The Chiefs are obviously going to be a showdown game a couple of days after Christmas. The Eagles are not the team that you thought. And who knows if they're even in it by the time we get to January 3rd, and then the Cardinals at the end. So I think, Minnesota is a tougher game. At least it looks that way now than maybe you would have thought a month ago. But you're already through, in many ways, at least two, if not three, of maybe your most difficult five or six games on the whole schedule. And you've already banked wins in all of them. I mean, the Australia game against the Rams and the game in Seattle, those have got to be the toughest two games on the schedule, in addition to Kansas City on the road. The Commanders are worse than you thought. The Falcons are a sneaky team. It kind of depends on the day you play them. They looked horrific and then have looked a lot better here of late, so I think maybe they're better than, that's a tougher game, I think, on paper than maybe it was a month ago. The Raiders is a tougher game, I think, than on paper at the beginning of the year or before the season. Dallas, look, you can go get beat in Dallas if you don't play well, but the Niners are clearly a better team than Dallas. The Vikings game's tougher. Seattle and the Rams are no joke. I mean, the Niners have played both those teams better on the road than they have at Levi's under Kyle Shanahan. Anytime you're playing a 1 o'clock Eastern, 10 o'clock a.m. game, as is the game against the Giants in December, that has the potential to get weird. But the Giants are not going to have their starting quarterback, obviously, who's been down for the year for the last few weeks. And we'll see what's left of the Chargers by December 17th and what's left of the Eagles by January 3rd. So things are laying out very nicely for the 49ers. And I think the other part of this is Seattle and the Rams play each other 2 of the last 3 weeks of the year. So those teams, at least one of them, in theory, of course, they could tie, but a tie would help the Niners too. In theory, those teams are either going to split or one's going to beat the other twice, and that means the other's going to take two losses. So if the Niners keep this thing rolling, in many ways, it will become a clear-cut two-team race by the point at which the Rams and Seahawks are playing each other, if not the Niners having the division at hand, the way things are shaking out to this point. So you got to keep winning, you got to keep playing well, you got to keep avoiding injuries. And I do think the 49ers are going to have to add at the trade deadline. I think they will. I mean, that's the other massive takeaway about where the 49ers are at. And we talked about this before the season. I made the point a lot. It's the fact that the better this team does coming out of the gate, the more apt they will be to go make a big trade. It's not the other way around. If this team had come out and they're 3-2 or 2-3 and they're struggling, and they don't look like they have a championship contending team, then you're less apt to go make a big-time move where you give up something. Now, you may say, well, JD, you need it more in that instance just to be a good team or get back to the playoffs or whatever, but that's not how the Niners historically look at it. They look at it as if you've got a team that can win a championship and get to and win the Super Bowl, then you're more apt to go get the piece that puts you over the top. So the best thing that could happen for people wanting the 49ers to go out and make a major move is for them to get off to this type of a start at 5-0, because it also allows for you to negotiate with teams on trades from a position of advantage, because you know you're not desperate. You can fake it to other teams. Yeah, we're interested, but you know, we also are 8-0 right now and like our team a lot. So, you know, give us a call when the price comes down on player X or player Y. Whereas a team that's in extreme need can be held hostage the other way by a team looking to get maximum value for a player that may be looking to be on the block or on the move. Clem Ackers chiming in. Kyle, Brock, and the Niners are as focused as ever. Do you think Kyle's accident has anything to do with the success the Niners are having? No. I think it was a non-factor in terms of a distraction. I really, you know, Kyle said that when he was asked about it. And, like, to me, it when he was able to come back by the first preseason game and be on the sideline, and he was back on the field at practice even before that, it was a non-factor. Like, they had the thing dialed the early part of camp. He was out there enough the early part of camp. Like, now, if you were to tell me that Kyle was going to miss the entire training camp and not be able to be out there and maybe not be able to go to Australia, and, you know, Kyle Shanahan's not going to coach the team till week three, you know, it can't be there, then I think it would have had an impact negatively. But he was back so quickly, I think, and everything remained relatively normal considering the circumstances, and obviously that was a very serious situation. But I just don't think... I think they knew he was good. They knew he was going to be healthy. Like, they knew he had avoided, you know, disaster in terms of injury to him, injury to the other driver, like all those things. Like, it, I know some were trying to make it this big conspiracy that you know, maybe it proves to be there later on, but I think people were thinking there was this massive conspiracy that was getting covered up that really, at least to this point, has not come to fruition. So that was not really a thing. And then I think he was able to get back quickly enough to where I don't think it really impacted the team in a negative way at all. And yeah, I think maybe there has been a little change in Kyle. Maybe the appreciation, maybe he's, I don't know, a little less tight, or there's an appreciation for, you know, life. And, you know, I don't know. I mean, he'd have to answer that. As to whether or not maybe he's coached any differently or had a different type of a spirit given, you know, what happened. He could say, I can't speculate on what's going on in another man's head on that note. But I just think this team was going to come into this year regardless extremely focused. Because of the year they had last year, because of the veteran talent that they were getting back, because of the addition of Mike Evans, and because they've got some young players that have been coached up at a level to where they're contributing. Like, it does feel like this team's got the perfect blend of veteran leadership and young players on the rise. And if you remember, that's what Seattle had last year. They had their veteran guys, and then they had some young guys by the end of the year that you really didn't know at the beginning of the year. 808-KMBR, 415-808-5627. All right, let's take a timeout. We'll come back and we'll wrap things up here. More from the chat. I'll give you some Warrior thoughts just briefly. And we'll continue that conversation as the week goes on here. We get closer to opening night, which is a week from tomorrow. JD here on a sports...
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3: Darnold's under center. He takes the snap. Turn. Give. Helani. Ball is loose. It's in the end zone. Who's on it? 49ers say it's theirs. And it is touchdown 49ers. Unbelievable.
4: Grayson Halton.
5: The fumble recovered by the defense.
4: On the fumble recovery, right spot, right time, trying to run Helani off to the right side. Seattle just wants to get in into the locker room at halftime. They try to run it to the outside, and that ball gets knocked out by Grayson Hall.
3: Oh,
4: knocked
3: no.
4: it out.
3: Did he get
4: and
3: the...
4: recovered.
3: Unbelievable.
6: Yeah, what a play from Grayson Halton. And if Seattle really wanted to just get to the locker room, they could have just done like a little quarterback sneak with Darnold a couple of times and gone to the locker room that way. They didn't necessarily have to run a stretch play, but they did, and Grayson Halton forced the fumble and ended up falling on it in the end zone, and it was a touchdown. We got to see Grayson Halton dance a little bit. So he was styling. He was styling and profiling with the dance. Niners 5-0. Let's wrap up with a couple minutes of Warriors. And we do want to let everybody know, Yaxel Lindeborg apparently twisted his ankle in the game going on between the Warriors and the Lakers in Las Vegas. Looks like he's back on the bench after going to the locker room. I know, Kyle, you were pretty locked in on this. This game's on NBA TV right now. And so he did go to the locker room to get checked out, but he's back now in the game as well. So that's a good thing for the Warriors. They're going to need Yaxel Lindeborg, who has impressed. You talk about young players. He has been impressive, in particular offensively, throughout the summer league, which the Warriors won with a bunch of their young guys, and in the preseason. And he's somebody that I've jokingly said, is it a good thing or a bad thing if he's their second best player at the by the beginning of the season? But I don't know. That's something to be debated here. If Yaxel Lindeborg is the Warriors' second-best player, Kyle, you feel good about this team or nah?
7: Well, it depends how he looks as their second-best player. Is he playing at a Rookie of the Year caliber?
6: That's why I asked you.
7: Probably don't feel good.
6: Probably not, but it could be good. It could be a good thing if, like you said, depending upon how he looks. We did get a Kristaps Porzingis update today. I mean, it was kind of a non-update. He was back in San Francisco and met up with Rick Celebrini to basically be evaluated in terms of like just where he's at with this mysterious illness that's kept him away from the team here for the last, 2.5 weeks now, going back to when training camp started. So, yeah, the weirdness kind of continues on the cryptic nature of everything, but he did get to the facility today. He did meet with Rick Celebrini and Mike Dunleavy, but nothing more in terms of details about a timetable or anything else relating to the ability for Porzingis to be able to play and return to the Warriors. Ian Jay threw this out there. We can get to understand it correctly. Porzingis' salary slot was just a use it or lose it. It would not have been money better spent elsewhere. Yeah, it wouldn't have mattered. It was, you could re-sign him and make him a tradable asset throughout the season, or somebody that comes off the books for next season, or like you wouldn't if you hadn't signed him. It's not as if you would have been able to use that money to sign anybody else. So I think as much as it looks really bad right now in terms of his ability to be impactful, and I think the Warriors may have been counting on him a little bit too much coming into camp to be that five-out starting center. That's kind of where we're at. Estimated eyes. Hi, JD. Hi, Kyle. Can't wait for Yaxi time on Hubzo T. Well, we're only about 8 days away. We're basically a week away from that. And Steve Kerr did hint at the fact that he's settling on a starting lineup, and it's actually a little surprising to me, although I don't hate the lineup. And I was a proponent, if Porzingis had been healthy, you go with Steph, you go with Pajemski, you go with Yaxel at the three, Draymond and Porzingis at the four and the five. Porzingis is out. Naturally, you'd put Horford in there, but they don't want to start Horford, so it sounds like Gi Santos is going to get the nod with the Yaxel pods. And Steph, that means Draymond at center, which is always kind of a conundrum. JD and Kyle are for the people. Thanks for reading the YouTube chat. We love reading the YouTube chat. Anytime Kyle and I are together, we're doing the YouTube. We bring it into the chat. It will always be a feature of Dubs OT and Just Dubs. All right, that's going to do it. Big thanks to Kyle Haar. Kyle, great to see you, my man. We'll talk again here on Friday from Harmonic in Thrive City. And I will talk to you again on Thursday. I'll be on after Thursday Night Football for a short edition of Sports Phone, Seahawks and the Broncos here on the Sports Leader. And then we'll talk a little bit about that. We'll talk some Dubs. We'll talk some Niners up until about 10 o'clock on Thursday. So for Kyle, for Jordan Pertari, I think, was in there doing the cuts tonight. So thanks to Jordo. We'll talk to you soon right here on the Sports Leader.
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4: Crazy for me to say that out loud, but the idea and the philosophy of just attempting to force a redemption story when your back is against the wall down 0-2, like you don't have a bunch of other great players, like you don't have a bunch of other really impressive bats in the lineup, I'm a bit uncomfortable with that. And I can understand, hey man, that's a $700 million price tag. We are not benching him. I get that thought. But eventually, the Dodgers are going to have to, hey, are we trying to win a championship? Or are we trying to appease the fact that we're paying this dude $700 million? Because you know what's really crazy? If you bench him for game number three, you can bring him back in game four. If you bench him for game number three and four and you get to a game five because of it, you can bring him back in game number five. Hell, you could even bring him back in game number three. He could just not start. You have a lot of different options. But when you watch Shohei Ohtani, he is clearly not the version of Ohtani that has become one of the greatest players in the game's history, certainly of this generation. He is not the Shohei Ohtani that you broke out this crazy, unbelievable checkbook for to pay $700 million, most of which is deferred money. He just doesn't look like that dude anymore. And it's a number of different injuries, knee situation, bicep situation. I mean, the list of injuries is there. So you can point to, hey, maybe if he just gets a little bit better, maybe if he just feels a little bit better, maybe if we just use some of the money that we have at our disposal, because they paid him $700 million and they still have a lot of money. That's the benefit of the deferred thing. We could get like this crazy cryo ice tub therapy situation with infrared light that everybody raves about. I don't know what that means. I'm a millennial, but not that much. I don't do red light therapy. It feels expensive, whatever. But they have the money. They could do all of those things and use all of the greatest, brightest technology to get him healed for game number four. That's all at their disposal, but it's very clear he is not comfortable at the plate. And that could be injury, that could be a mental situation, but it could be this combination of both. But that really puts you as a team in a tough spot. I don't think they care about perception, the Dodgers. I don't. But America's rooting for your downfall. That is very clear. You are the villain of the sport. But don't you like want to be the villain and win? You're on the cusp of a three-peat. If Shohei Ohtani doesn't give you the best opportunity right now, again, you can bring him back in game four. You can bring him back if you come back from this 0-2 deficit that you find yourself in against the Milwaukee Brewers. Let's just say the pitching becomes automatic again. All that money that you spend on all these big arms really starts to finally, you get the ROI, the return on the investment on the money that you gave a lot of these dudes. If the series turns, you can always bring him back and hopefully whatever hurdle that is currently in front of him, he has figured out a way to get over it. But, you know, I started jotting down some of the numbers for Shohei Ohtani, and it was staggering how poor he has been, not just in the postseason, though he's been very bad in the postseason, but really dating back for the last, like, month and a half. So in just the NLCS, he's one of seven. Not very good. Don't need to tell you that. He's one of seven. He's walked once. He's crossed the plate once. He's scored a run. He's struck out three times. That's in two games. Now, admittedly, the Brewers' pitching staff is pretty darn good, right? They have a pitching staff that you could argue rivals the Dodgers. I still think the Dodgers, at least on paper, have one of the best pitching staffs in all of Major League Baseball. But what the Brewers are doing right now on the mound is nothing short of sensational. So that's just the NLCS. In the NLDS, he was 2 of 13, took two walks, four strikeouts, did score another run. So for those that are counting at home, or if you're not counting at home and you want me to do the work for you,

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2: Now, we see a lot of guys get really hot all of a sudden. But it does feel like there's like a ramp-up period to that, to where they're playing well at the end of the regular season, and then the first game they might play well, and then the second one they really explode, and it becomes this ramp-up period to where they become the best player in the postseason. A great example of that for me, at least off the top of my head, is Bryce Harper a couple of years ago with the Philadelphia Phillies, where it felt like this was finally his culmination of being the chosen one. He was just electric for Philadelphia in the entire run in the National League postseason, and then they ran into a bigger and a better team, and offensively he was doing his best in the World Series, but nobody else could carry the load, and they end up losing that World Series. But it's a great example of a guy that just gets hot over time, and then he ends up just being nuclear for a couple of games and willing his team to victory. I don't know that we've seen a guy that is 9 of 50 in the last month and a half just all of a sudden explode in the postseason, going up against a team in Milwaukee right now that feels like they have all of the momentum. Now, the question is, will they actually bench him? Should they bench him is my question for you at 310-840-4910, 310-840-4910. That's our poll question on our YouTube page as well. We're simulcast on YouTube, so you can go Westwood One Sports Night. Our poll question is there. Should the Dodgers bench Shohei Ohtani? Dave Roberts answered that question, and he said that Shohei Ohtani is adamant that he wants to go in game number three.
3: I did talk to Sho, had a great conversation. He's adamant. He feels good enough to be in there. He's close to finding something with his swing, and I feel great about it. And so, yeah, he wants to be in there and help us win a ball game and win a championship. So great conversation, and I'm excited about having him in there.
2: Well, I didn't think the conversation was going to be bad. If the guy's adamant about playing, I can't imagine he was going to be Eeyore when it was time to talk. The finding something with his swing, though, that makes me feel like it's more than just the injury, that there is this mental component to what Shohei Ohtani has dealt with over the last month and a half. Because, you know, in game number two, there was this swing in, or the strikeout, his appearance at the plate in the sixth inning, where it looked like he just didn't have his full legs underneath him. And it becomes dangerous. I mean, the way that he kind of bounced back, it almost looked like he was hyperextending on the lower extremities. That becomes very, very dangerous. Now, we need to bring in our Dodgers insider on the show. You know him as Oliver Popular. You also know him as the man behind the phones when you call us at 310-840-4910. He is also a massive Dodger fan. And Oliver, you and I were talking about this a little bit yesterday when this news from Ken Rosenthal was first reported, or the idea rather, not news, but the idea and the concept was first reported. As a guy that lives and breathes Dodger baseball, are you pro or anti benching of Shohei Ohtani?
4: This is quite honestly, you know, when you see stuff in the news where someone has to make a huge decision and you go, oh, thank the Lord I don't have his job. I can't. This is probably the most direct example of that for me. Because here's the thing. This happened last year in the postseason with Andy Páez. Andy Páez went 4 for 58, I believe the number was.
2: Whew.
4: I think his OPS was under 300. It was something ridiculous like that. And I don't think Dave Roberts benched Andy Páez until like halfway through the World Series. Ironically, he was the one who made the amazing catch in Game 7 when he collided with Kike Hernandez. It just doesn't seem like he's going to get benched. It doesn't seem to be that's the philosophy of Dave Roberts. It's going to be rough if the Dodgers don't figure it out and Milwaukee goes up 3-0. I think also it speaks to not a lack of trust in Jose DePaula, but if you really believed he could just go in there and you could just immediately implement him into the lineup, it just seems like too simple of a solution to not do. So I wonder if there's something there where for some reason one

0: way or another, they're not yet ready to take off the governor for DePaula. Because I don't know what else it would be.
1: Yeah, I think it's that. And I also wonder if this was a 1-1 series, I feel like you'd be a little bit more open to it. Because, again, like, it only has to be for a game. And I'm glad you brought up the scenario from last year. All you got to do is take Shohei out for a game. And, like, hey, man, just get the mental right. But because they're down 0-2, there has to be this feeling of pressure. And, you know, they can talk about maybe not feeling the pressure. When you're this deep into the postseason, you feel it.
0: Yeah.
1: Like, we don't have to be obtuse about this. We don't have to be dumb. You feel the pressure, especially considering that you are going for a three-peat, something that hasn't been done in, like, 25 years. The Yankees, the last team to do so. Boy, their fans would love something like that now. And then before the Yankees, you had to go back, like, 50 years, right? Like, it's a very rare occurrence in baseball, and they're on the precipice of joining the most elite of the elite fraternities to be able to say that they three-peated. I do wonder if it was a 1-1 series, if this decision would be easier to just, hey, take a game, get the mental right, and then we're going to bring you back for game number 4, and the hope that whatever you did over your break, right? Hey, maybe you meditated. I don't know what Shohei Ohtani does to find peace in his life, but meditated, you did some hot yoga, something, it got you right, and then you come back into game number 4, and you are the best player in the world, but because you're down 0-2, like when you go down 0-3, we've seen it done before. Obviously, a team come back from that, but like, man, it is a very, very difficult thing, even if you are the Los Angeles Dodgers. It's not the only thing that Dave Roberts said on Shohei, and it kind of goes back to me thinking that there might be trying too much for a redemption theory. Here's Roberts again on Shohei Ohtani and the reason that he's going to go in game 3.
2: We're listening to Shohei. And we're going to support the crap out of him and believe in him. And that's it, you know. And it's like he can go out there and throw out 4 hits or no hits. And it's like it doesn't change our process and how we're going about it and believing in him. So, I mean, at the end of the day, that's kind of dumbing it down, I guess.
1: I appreciate it being dumbed down. The idea of Ohtani coming out there and just getting, like, no hits in a game – in an important game, nonetheless, when you're at home, that feels like a hard thing to be comfortable with. And again, Oliver, if I'm speaking out of turn here from like a Dodgers perspective, let me know. But that feels like there is on one hand going down with the ship and saying, hey, we paid you $700 million. We need you to be the one that is in. We want you to be the man in the arena, to steal the Tom Brady and Winston Churchill line, right? We need you to be the man that is in the arena going down with the ship. We ain't paying you to just sit in the clubhouse, eat sunflower seeds or whatever the hell the Dodgers have in their clubhouse. But at the same time, the player is never going to tell you, not feeling it.
0: Yeah, this is a bit of a weird one because that's what I don't understand. I can't imagine anyone at that level in the big leagues, the NFL, the NBA would say, yeah, take me out. I mean, we literally saw Tyrese Haliburton blow his Achilles out when he clearly should not have been playing, and it was because it was a Game 7. And, I mean, I would want to live with that, knowing I pulled myself out of a Game 7. And I just, the other thing, too, the angle of, oh, he's our $700 million man, I don't think that has a big factor in it. And the direct example is, Kyle Tucker is hitting 8th, and he makes $60 million a year. I don't think that there's that side of it where, oh, we have to have him hitting 4th, batting cleanup. I mean, I don't think any of us could say how much Kike Hernandez makes. It's not nearly $70 million a year. obviously, it's deferred with Ohtani. But you get what I'm saying. Like, I don't think that's playing much of a factor into it. I think it's more so that they're just riding their horses, and it's also not just him. But because who he is, it's going to be glorified. It's the same thing with Aaron Judge when in the World Series in 2024, where he was struggling mightily. And obviously he had that huge error, but then there were 2 infield errors, and then that's when the onslaught happened in that Game 5 that Yankees fans wish never happened, obviously. So there's more than just him struggling. That's the problem. I mean, Will Smith is struggling immensely, although he had some really good at-bats in Game 2. I think he lined out 3 times or something like that. Max Muncy did not have a great game, too. Freddie Freeman didn't look great at the... He hasn't really looked great in either game so far this series. So it's an entire offensive thing. I mean, they came into the series with, I believe it was 2 extra base hits with runners in scoring position. from the Atlanta series, this is an entire lineup situation. This is not just everyone else is getting it done and then your big guy is not getting it done. This is an entire lineup with the exception of maybe two players so far.
1: Which means their entire lineup needs to get their ass in check.
0: Yeah, because Milwaukee's not unconfident. I hope people that have watched the series understand Milwaukee's very, very good. Like, they don't do anything bad. They don't do anything bad. And they are the scariest team to play in the postseason because they hit with two strikes. They apply pressure on the bases. They just do all the little things at a very high level. That's why they won 103 games.
1: I'm about to say, you don't accidentally stumble into 103 games. You might be able to stumble into 83 wins, but 103, there is just something different about them. Robert in the chat, you were on YouTube, Westwood One Sports Night. Robert in the chat puts, the Yankees handled their Aaron Judge situation correctly by not playing him in the postseason, even though Judge was adamant he could play. Dodgers let Ohtani dictate if he could play or not. That is a very interesting balance and comparison. I mean, I think just generally speaking, Ohtani and Judge, because they have dominated MVP conversations and MVP awards for the past few years, are always going to be compared in some way, shape, or form to another, despite the fact they're radically different players. But this situation is very, very similar to one another. And I would just reiterate, Oliver made the point. I will make the point. When you guys get on the phones at 310-840-4910, you will probably make the point as well. There is not a professional athlete that's going to say in game number three of an important playoff series, I can't go. If you're going to leave it up to them and they are medically attached, right? Like if your knee is hanging off of the bone, maybe they're going to be smart about it. But if they feel like they are healthy to go, they're always going to say yes. We've seen one guy check himself out of a game recently, and his career has never been the same. That was Anthony Richardson with the Colts. He's the only example of a guy that decided, hey, man, I can't go. I need to take a play off. And you've literally never looked at him the same. There's not a chance that if you go to Ohtani, sit him in a room and be like, hey, man, can you go? He's going to say yes. I mean, of course he is. He actually did talk about this. So he did an impromptu press availability today. So Dave Roberts was always scheduled to speak. Ohtani, I don't believe, was and decided to. This was Ohtani discussing his decision on giving it a go in game number three.
3: Yes, the symptoms have subdued a lot, especially when I was on the IL, spending that time just being able to reduce the symptoms. As of now, with the swing, it's a daily process of trying different things, different feel on a daily basis.
1: So that's Ohtani. That was through his interpreter. But that's Ohtani discussing the swing and the symptoms with the injuries. I will admit, just on the surface, like very surface-level analysis here, the idea of still trying things is a little alarming because you're too deep into the season to still be trying things. You want to have this ironed out. Now, obviously, every single series is going to be different. So maybe the trying things is just dealing with the pitchers that Milwaukee is throwing and how good they have been in this series, but just the entire season. But still trying things. Like, it's great to try things in April. In July, we know slumps happen in baseball. This isn't new. You play so many damn games. Slumps are bound to happen, but this is just happening for the Dodgers as a unit, but Shohei Ohtani in particular, at the absolute worst time. They are not going to bench him. If you were in the position of decision maker for the Dodgers, would you bench Shohei Ohtani? 310-840-4910, 310-840-4910. You can tweet your answer to me if the phones aren't your thing at the Denton Day. We'll take some of your phone calls on Ohtani and the Major League Baseball postseason. Plus, I'll let you know how game number two of the ALCS went. That comes your way next on Westwood One Sports Night.
4: 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Will Josh Allen be back there this February for Super Bowl 61? 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
1: If you had the power and you ran the Dodgers, would you bench Shohei Ohtani? That's a big ask, but the guy's hurt. He's not playing well. He's batting 150 over the past 50 at-bats. Thumbs down. Big, big thumbs down. The guy hasn't hit a homer since the middle of August. We're in October now. It's been almost two full months since Ohtani has hit a homer. Now, in fairness, he hasn't played in every game. But still, this is one of the best players in the world. He's just not playing at a high level. Would you bench him if you had the power? 310-840-4910. Chris is in Santa Clara, wants to weigh in. Chris, what's up? You're on Westwood One Sports Night.
2: Hey, I'm a big Dodger fan. I hope they turn it around this week. And I also want to be looking just in case, you know, if this doesn't happen, maybe even if it does. Yeah, I think the Dodgers have been successful because they know when to cut their most beloved players and trade them someplace else. I mean, you and I could both name 10 of them in the last decade, easy, who, you know, still had a few years, but it was time to go. Are there any American League teams that would take the remaining 7 years of Shohei's contract if they knew he couldn't pitch and he was going to be a 260, 25 home run designated hitter for those years and that would be the limit?
1: So I think the simple answer is yes. I appreciate the call, Chris. If I am correct, I believe you called yesterday, so I'm glad that we get to chat again. There are absolutely teams that if they have the money, they would take Shohei Ohtani. I don't think they would take him knowing that he could not pitch at that number. I also do not know the rules and regulation for trading a player with the amount of deferred money that Shohei Ohtani has, or for any player for that matter. My understanding is that the deferred money is paid by the team that signed the contract. So, like, as an example, I believe the Nationals, the Washington Nationals, when they signed Max Scherzer all the way back in 2013, there was deferred money on that contract. The Nats were kind of one of the few teams that in the very beginning liked to do the deferred money bit. They just don't spend nearly as much as the Dodgers. But there was deferred money on that Scherzer contract, and my understanding, I don't know this for a fact, but my understanding is that they were on the hook for the deferred money. And there is zero chance that if that is how it has to be, that the Dodgers would make that trade, because you ain't going to pay him $600 million to be great somewhere else. So there would have to be some sort of adjustment to the contract, which in turn would hurt the Dodgers, because there's not, I think if you trade Ohtani and you rework the contract to whoever is getting Ohtani in return is going to be on the hook for like $650 million. Because again, like the guy hasn't really been paid hardly at all from the Dodgers. He gets a hella endorsement money because he's Shohei Ohtani. But he's not really getting his salary from the Dodgers is not, you know, incredibly high because of the deferred. You'd basically be trading him for $650 million over the course of like seven seasons. And I don't know that there is a team that would want to take that on. Or if they do, the return that you would be getting if you were Los Angeles likely would not justify moving Ohtani. It's very complex. They kind of put themselves in a very tough position, a tough situation. But there is this added layer, Chris. This is the elephant in the room. We don't really know what baseball is going to look like in the future in terms of the way that contracts and pay is determined. I would imagine there's going to be some form, if they do add a salary cap, there's going to be some form of grandfather clause to where if you have already signed a contract that has massive amounts of deferrals that allows you to, you know, circumvent or get around salary cap or things of that nature, that you might be able to get a lot of that grandfathered in, but I don't know. And I think that mystery really puts this in an even more unique situation. I don't think they're going to trade Shohei Ohtani. I don't think that is going to be the case, but it is an interesting perspective because the Dodgers have all these other great players on the roster, and I think it makes it a lot easier to part ways because you have the other great players. I don't expect them to do that, but it does make it a little bit easier.
3: So, I just looked it up. It is, in fact, the team that trades for him would pay the deferred money.
1: All right, so the Nats got hosed when they traded Scherzer to the Dodgers then. So then you're basically asking a team to take Shohei Ohtani, knowing that he cannot or he might not pitch, certainly not at his nearly a high level. You're basically asking them to take Shohei Ohtani at an insane price point.
3: I don't even know what a return would be, because you're taking on so much money. Like, how can you quantify a return?
1: Like, we've seen massive trades before. You know, Juan Soto was a good example. Tarek Skubal, a big example of this, where you see massive returns because you know, like, you're getting him for a short amount of years, but you're not paying. I have no idea.
3: It would
1: be unprecedented.
3: The problem with those both also were that both of those players were not eligible to be free agents when they were traded. Tarek Skubal was just in arbitration. Juan Soto was still in arbitration. That's why it worked out, because you didn't have to worry about it.
1: So that's a very challenging situation. And then on top of that, like, if we really want to, like, dive deep into the rabbit hole, there's only like three teams that could afford that. And one of them is in the NL. Now, if you send him to the Mets, you're basically sending the man to die. But the Mets and the Yankees are like the only team that would be able to afford that. I mean, maybe the Blue Jays, if I remember correctly, the Blue Jays were initially in on Shohei Ohtani when he hit the open market. But, like, I don't know that they, after they've played some of the players that they've paid, you know, with Vladdy, there's really not a lot of teams that have $600 million just sitting around. I know billionaires run the league, but $600 million is an awful lot of $6 million to a billionaire, pretty easy. $600 million, all of a sudden, you're like, whoa. Even for us, this is really, really expensive. So I don't know how many teams would actively be able to make that work.
3: There is one big market team that recently just got a new owner that, in theory, could do it. It's the Angels. They, in theory, could do the funniest thing ever. I mean, by the way, Ohtani's not getting traded. This is never happening.
1: No, it's never going to happen.
3: That would be, number one, the most hilarious flip-flop of all time. Contractually, it's probably the only owner who can do it, because he's not on the hook for the majority of Trout's contract. That's probably the only team.
1: I would say them, or because I don't even think the Yankees would want to do that.
3: No, I don't think their fans. I think their fans would riot.
1: I think they would be very, very upset, because you're already paying a bunch of dudes a ton of money. Now, would it be amazing to see a team with the pitching staff that the Yankees have when they're on? You know, Schlittler's been awesome. If Gerrit Cole ever is fully healthy again, who knows? And Aaron Judge, and Giancarlo Stanton, and Cody Bellinger. I mean, adding Ohtani to that group would be insanity. Like, it literally is like when you play MLB The Show, and you just turn the, hey, they can't say no to trade. And then you just build the most stacked team in existence. But I can't imagine that the Yankees would do that. It would be hilarious if the Mets do it, and they have Juan Soto, Lindor, and Ohtani all on payroll and still find a way to win only like 86 games in a season. That would be the most Mets thing in existence. So maybe something like that.
3: Yeah, the only two teams I can think of that are quote unquote big market teams that could afford it, the Boston Red Sox, because they're not paying Rafi Devers. Mm-hmm. They don't really have, I mean, they have a few starting pitchers on big contracts, but they haven't paid Grochet yet. I don't believe they have, at least. Atlanta's the other one, because all their guys are on very, like, Ronald Cunha's on an 8-for-100 deal. Albies is a free agent. I think Austin Riley's their highest paid guy, and he's 10-for-275 or something. So, like, you can manage the money. Chris Sale's on a 1-year deal. I don't know what's going to happen with him. I do. He's going to sign back. But, yeah, that's just, in this hypothetical, that's not going to happen.
1: Yeah, that's what happens when you have a bunch of dudes in Atlanta that are either not repped by, we're just going to call him the agent, or they tell the agent that, hey, we want to stay here. Steven Strasburg did that and then proceeded to not play, like, at all for the Nationals.
3: Yeah, that's true.
1: He did tell him, hey, I am staying here, and then he got all that damn money. 310-804-0410, 310-804-0410. Gary in Michigan wants to weigh in on Shohei Ohtani. Gary, what's up? You're on Western One Sports Night.
4: How you doing? Okay.
1: I'm doing good. Hope you are too.
4: Yeah, I just it bothered me all season long, because I follow Ohtani every single game from here, box scores, and I follow this guy and that guy in baseball, and all the Tiger games, how we threw the towel in with 50 games to go in the season. we could have been right now knocking on World Series door with our great pitching staff and pretty good hitting and pitching. And we had the best June and July. But it bothered me all year long how the Dodgers got so greedy with Ohtani. When he pitched, he did not need to lead off. He needed a bad ninth. They overdid it. They overused him. And finally, he broke down. What do you guys think about that? Why was there such a need to – he's going to pitch this to top of the first inning, and plus he's got to rush in there and lead off. You know, I mean, he have enough hitting, and he's pitching to bat him ninth when he's pitching. And then give him a day off here and there. What do you think about that? It really bothered me all season long.
1: So I have a great answer for this, Gary. Well, let me rephrase that. I have an answer. Whether it's great or not, I guess, is up for public perception. I appreciate the call.
4: Are you going to say fans because they're going to draw more people? But that's my guess. But go ahead.
1: I mean, theoretically, I would say that's right. But so if you look at sports as transactional, right, it's the complete opposite of the way that most wealthy people spend their money. So if you talk to anybody that is like legitimately wealthy, or they collect, maybe they collect cars or they collect art or whatever. But I'm going to use cars as an example. If you pay a lot of money for a car, you're probably not driving it a ton. Like, you might take it to car shows if that's your thing. Maybe you love magazines and you put it in a car magazine. You might want to post it on your Instagram or whatever, right? Whatever you choose to do to highlight the fact that you have this car, you will highlight that you have it, but you're not driving it to Walmart. You're not driving it to Wegmans or to Whole Foods. You spend a lot of money. You want people to know that you have it, but you aren't really going to use it. Sports is the opposite. When you spend $700 million on a guy, you're basically going to run him until the wheels fall off. And that's not just for baseball. That's in basketball. That's in the NFL. That's maybe not as much in hockey because the contracts aren't as, you know, steep as they are in the other sports. But when you pay a dude a contract, you want that ROI. You want a return on your investment in a way that for a watch, you maybe won't get. A watch, it might be a bad example because they do appreciate over time. But like a car doesn't really appreciate over time unless you keep that thing in pristine condition. For sports, it's not really the case. Hey, we're paying you a lot of money. We're here to win games. We are here to win championships. When we win championships, we get a lot of the money that we are paying to you back. In ticket sales, in revenue for ads, in merchandise, in whatever, right? They have a lot of different ways that they can make money. Most of it's through television deals, if we're being honest. But you can get that in local television deals. You can get that in local radio deals because those still exist. We love our medium here. You get a return on your investment by using what you spent your money on in a way that is not the same for most other ways of life. I hope that answered the question. If that was a little complex, I apologize. But I'm literally loving the topic, so I want more of your calls. 310-840-4910, 310-840-4910. What should the Dodgers do with Shohei Ohtani for game number three or for the rest of the series with Milwaukee? We'll continue to take some of your calls. You can tweet me as well, at the Denton Day. And I got a bunch of text messages that I'm going to read as well. 310-840-4910 is the talk and text line. So maybe you don't want to give me a call, but you want your opinion to be heard. I got you there. We do more of it next right here on Westwood One Sports Night.
0: MVP candidates are emerging. 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Your home for the NFL. 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
1: What would you do if you were the Dodgers? Game number three. Do you bench Shohei Ohtani or do you say, hey, man, you're getting paid a lot of money. We're going to let this thing ride out. 310-840-4910. That's our talking text line. My guy Thomas in Montana says, I think they should bench him for the safety of him and his future. Thomas then informed me that he is a Brewers fan, so maybe there might be a little bit at play there with wanting to bench Shohei Ohtani. But I would honestly say, at least for right now, it's not like Ohtani's doing a whole lot to help the Dodgers. He's clearly not 100%. He said that he's getting better. I don't really see that. I don't feel his knees for him, but it doesn't seem like he's getting a whole lot better. And the numbers suggest that. He's batting 150 in the postseason. Not very good. I don't got to tell you that. You know that, right? You got to be batting at least 230 or something if you're Shohei Ohtani. But he's batting 150 in the postseason. Maybe there is this redemptive arc that takes place and it starts in game number three. But I can tell you this. I've had a lot of expectations for players to have redemptive arcs in the postseason. Baseball, football, basketball, I mean, you name it. Those arcs don't always come to fruition. In fact, most times, they don't come to fruition. So I don't know how confident I would be in this idea of a redemption arc for Ohtani starting in game number three and then helping lead the Dodgers. I still think the Dodgers can beat the Brewers. Like, they're down 2-0. Sure, that sucks. Don't want to be down 2-0. There's a lot of baseball left to be played, and you still are the Dodgers. 310-840-4910, 310-840-4910. Conrad is in Pittsburgh, and he's now on Westwood One Sports Night. Conrad, what's up, man?
2: Hey, how you doing?
1: I'm doing good. Hope you are, too.
2: I'm doing great. Thank you. So, I think you got to play him. I mean, I'm a huge NBA fan, so I'll just, like, coattail off of that. But a couple years ago, I grew up in Milwaukee, so a couple years ago, when the Bucks had Giannis and Dame, we're playing the Pacers. I think we're down 3-1. Giannis was coming off like a hurt Achilles, but he was still playing. Wasn't playing that good. But everybody, like, you're down 3-1 against the Pacers. You're playing Giannis. You're playing Dame. Like, you have to. And he hasn't been playing that good. But, I mean, from what he used to be able to do, he's got to have something in him. I feel like you can't bench him. Like, you just can't afford to bench your best player when you're down 2-0.
1: And I think I love that you bring that up, Conrad, and I appreciate the call. I think that's the mentality that the Dodgers are taking at the moment. Like, we can throw out the money, and it's very easy to do so. It's $700 million. Like, that's a very big price tag. We've never seen anything like it in American professional sports. I think there's some soccer contracts that have been close, but even the soccer contracts don't often touch $700 million. But I think outside of the money itself, it is, hey, he's one of our best players. And if we're going to go down, do we want to go down with this 21-year-old that we're bringing up out of, not obscurity necessarily, but he certainly doesn't have the accolades that Shohei Ohtani would have? Or do we want to just go down with our guy, understanding that at least it's Ohtani that we are going down swinging with? I can't fault them for that line of thinking, but I would point out, hey man, like, the goal is to win. And if you feel like right now that Shohei Ohtani is not giving you the best opportunity to win, benching him does not mean he's never going to play again. Benching him does not mean that he's not going to go again in this series. Hell, you could bench him and he could still play in game number three. He just doesn't have to start game number three, and maybe that's the jolt that you need to get him motivated again, to get him right again. I don't have the answer to that, but I think there are a lot of scenarios that they could potentially go down that would provide them the best opportunity without completely collapsing their hope at winning a championship. David is in Dallas, wants to jump in. David, what's up, man? You're on Westwood One.
3: Yeah, hey, thanks. Good evening, guys. First of all, Shohei's making a case if he can have some longevity to be the best player in the history of baseball. You don't bench the best history in the player of baseball or in the history of baseball. for any 70%, even 50% Shohei is better than anything that's going to be up there. and lightning can strike with him with one swing of the bat. So I think the idea of benching him is kind of ludicrous, because if I was a Dodgers fan, I'm not. I do respect them. I would be livid if they lost without Shohei. Point number two, though, that I wanted to make, you were talking about Shohei maybe going somewhere else at some point in big money clubs and big money markets. I'm in Dallas-Fort Worth. That is now the fourth largest market in the United States, by most measurements. It's us or Houston, okay? Which means we are the largest market in the United States that has only one baseball team. And I want to make a plug for my city and putting my city on the national radar for, hey, we need to demand more in DFW of the Texas Rangers. You know, we've got five states around us that have no baseball teams. It's a massive, massive market. And we need to be in play should anybody ever become available. And that's something that you overlook and that gets too overlooked too often, that we are that big of a market and our owner, you know, we won a World Series and a miracle in 23, and our owner then cut salary, and it's not acceptable. And so I want us to be in those conversations.
1: I love that you're taking a stand for your team. You guys are suffering the same fate as me in my Nationals. I appreciate the call. It's the same kind of thing. You win a World Series, and then you decide you don't want to pay everybody, and then you cut the money. Now, the Nationals got, you know, kind of hosed because they didn't reap the benefits of winning the World Series because of the COVID year. So they have that kind of differentiates them from everybody else. But they are not the only one. That's a problem with a lot of teams in Major League Baseball. Now, the Ohtani trade thing was like purely hypothetical. They are not going to trade Shohei Ohtani. The Dodgers are not going to do it. But a caller did suggest it. So Oliver, who is our resident Dodger fan, and I did have a little bit of fun with the potential. We should have included Texas. You are correct in that. I mean, I think the five teams that we talked about were the Angels, now your Texas Rangers. I did mention Toronto because I thought they were in on him when he initially hit the open market, and then the two teams in New York. I would say my Nationals, but, I mean, come on. There's a better chance of me having a full head of hair tomorrow morning than the Nationals trading and paying Shohei Ohtani. I'm bald for those that can't see me, just so you get the joke there. I'm Denton Day. I'm sitting in for Linnell Willingham on a Westwood One Sports Night on a Tuesday, now Wednesday morning on the East Coast. We do get game number three between the Dodgers and the Brewers. That will be later tonight. We've talked a lot about Shohei Ohtani. We will continue that conversation throughout the course of our show here for the remainder of the way. But when we get back, it's time for a Nell Super Six Pack. He's not here. I'm sitting in for him, but we still got a six pack to deliver to you. It's going to be the top six teams in the NFL ahead of week number six. So I give you a six pack when we get back right here on Westwood One Sports Night.
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23: Say-

1049-10. It is a Tell the Truth Tuesday on Westwood One Sports Night. We've had a lot of great conversation about the MLB postseason, but we're getting back to the NFL. Our question for you as we move throughout the remainder of the show, we're through 5 weeks of the NFL season. Who is the best team in the NFL? A lot of great options, but I want to hear from you. Who's the best team in the NFL? 310-840-4910 or tweet me at the Denton Day. As we do normally on Tuesdays, we give you a super six-pack, and today is going to be a super six-pack about the best teams in the NFL. Wow, who would have thought? What a crazy coincidence. That's what I'm here for. So I'm stealing Linnell's bit. He's going to be back hopefully to tomorrow under the weather. Everyone tweet him and tell him to drink some tea, get some cough syrup, and be situating good for Wednesday's show. But without further ado, let's get to the Super Six Pack.

Teams that I think are close to making the cut, but are not quite there. Most of them come out of the AFC. Cincinnati is a team that I'm looking at. You know, I was texting back and forth with a guy that covers the team this week. Their offense, when they're healthy, is almost impossible to stop, especially this weekend, because they had a running game. Now, they played Miami. Miami's pretty trash, so it's hard to get a real gauge as to what a team is when they're playing the Miami Dolphins. But if Cincinnati can be a balanced attack on offense because their receiving core is so good and because their passing game as a whole is so good and they happen to have one of the four horsemen of quarterbacks out of the AFC, Cincinnati is always going to be knocking on the door as far as I'm concerned. Another team that I want to give a lot of credit to, the schedule is back. Drake May was awesome this weekend. Now, is Las Vegas a good team? No. Does that matter? No. That's the best that dude has played in almost an entire year. You know, his entire stretch in the postseason last year was atrocious. He just didn't play very well. They won, but he didn't play very well. The start to the season, he hasn't played very well, but he went out this past weekend and he stomped the Las Vegas Raiders, and he deserves a lot of credit for that. So they're knocking on the door as far as I'm concerned. And then the team that I did not think I was going to be talking about positively at all this year, Pittsburgh looks pretty good. Aaron Rodgers looks pretty good. Is it sustainable? I'm going to guess the answer to that is no. But at least based off of the performance this weekend and based off of the fact that there's a lot of 3-2 teams in the NFL. You got a couple of 4-1 teams. You got a couple of unbeatens. And everybody else is 3-2, it feels like. They're either 3-2 or 2-3 or one idiotic team that's 1-3-1 and makes me want to jump in the Potomac River. For those that don't know, the Potomac River is disgusting. And if I jumped in there, I'd come out looking like Tien from Dragon Ball Z, bald with a third eye. Anyway, let's get to the teams that are actually on this list. So I got six of them for you, and then I want to hear from you. What is your favorite? Not what is your favorite. Who do you think is the best team right now in the NFL? 310-840-4910. Let's get into the Super Six Pack. At number six, I'm very reluctant here, and that's why they're so deep down this list. I have the Minnesota Vikings. Now, Linnell, who is normally in this spot, loves Minnesota. And a large portion of that love is because of the defense. And anybody that has a foul word to say about the defense from Minnesota has lost their marbles. Brian Flores consistently has been one of the best defensive minds in the sport for years now. Like, going on almost a decade. And I have always been of the belief that the hardest thing to replicate on a year-in, year-out basis in the NFL is great defense. Offense, you can replicate it, because usually if you have a great offense, it's largely based off of who you have at quarterback. Defense, it's a lot more difficult, and the fact that they've been able to do it every year that he has been the defensive coordinator there is really impressive. The reason they are so low on this list, I love history. When I was in school, history was my favorite subject. It was history, and you'll never guess this, writing. Not a math guy. Who would have thought? Not a big science guy, because science had a lot of math. Didn't like math very much. But I liked history. I liked writing. Why do I bring that up? Is that actually relevant? Yes, it is. I know the history of Kyler Murray. And I am not going to get fooled by what we are currently seeing with Kyler Murray into thinking that what we have seen through 5 weeks is what he is going to be for 17 weeks. That's never been the case with him. In his best years, he'll give you 8 to 9 really solid weeks where the team is winning and he's making plays. And then the back half always ends up being in sometimes a collapse,

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3: Quarterback because the defense is forced to defend all 11 players, whereas normally the defense really defends 10. You hand the ball off and it's over. Well, when you're a running threat, everybody pays more attention. Derrick Henry still being able to do it even in the absence of Lamar Jackson was impressive to me. Atlanta's not great, but they got it done, and that's really what matters. So I got Baltimore at number 5 on the Nell Super Six-Pack with Denton Day sitting in for Linnell Willingham. At number 4, I got the Jacksonville Jaguars. I know it wasn't pretty in London. Nobody looks good in London. Nobody. Not a single team looks good in London, or they haven't this year. Teams in international games very rarely look awesome. It's just the nature of the beast. San Francisco is a very rare anomaly, it feels like, but because they handled it like intelligent human beings. They were basically in Australia for the entire week, where that doesn't always seem like it's the case. It gave them the time to get adjusted to the time, to not be jet lagged. Jacksonville not looking awesome against Philadelphia does not really worry me a ton. I still think Trevor Lawrence is a really good quarterback. I think the connection with Trevor Lawrence and Parker Washington has really started to blossom. I don't know what they're doing with Brian Thomas Jr., but I don't think they really care at the moment, because of the way that Parker Washington is playing. And on defense, I think they have a good unit. I think they can get after the passer. I think they can defend really well. They play the run halfway decent. So I like Jacksonville at the number 4 spot in my top 4 teams. And now we get to the echelon, the elite of the elite. If I were to draw this list on a whiteboard, the 3 teams I just gave you are stacked relatively close together. Not on top of one another, but relatively close together. There's a big gap between the 3 teams I've named and the 3 teams that I'm about to name. The Buffalo Bills right now are number 3. When you have a guy like Josh Allen is amazing in every sense of the word. He's going to make you sweat a little bit. He might make you pull your hair out a little bit. But at the end of the day, Josh Allen is going to do amazing things on a football field, and he makes his team significantly better. The Buffalo Bills live and die with Josh Allen. James Cook helps a little bit, yes, of course. But it is Josh Allen that drives that ship. And as long as you have a quarterback like him, you are always going to be at the top tier of these lists. I thought defensively against Los Angeles, they did their best. There are not a lot of teams that are going to be successfully able to fluster Matthew Stafford and then to defend Devontae Adams and Puka Nacua. That Los Angeles Rams offense, for lack of a better term, is effectively a cheat code. They just struggle on the defensive side of getting stops late in games. But I thought Buffalo handled that really well, and obviously they won the damn game. Going on the road to an environment, not a hostile one, but an environment, they came out with a dub, so I got Buffalo at number 3. At number 2, we didn't see them this weekend. They were on a bye, but Kansas City occupies that number 2 spot. If I remember this correctly, they have largely been at the top of the list for Linnell on his Super Six Packs. I'm not taking over his list. I'm just giving you my list. I got Kansas City at number 2. Mahomes looks a lot better than what he did last year, even pre-injury. Like, I think sometimes because he got injured, it is lost on most of us that Mahomes didn't look spectacular in 2025. The numbers weren't awful, but if you watch their games, there was a lot of poor execution, and it made it very difficult for them to win. They didn't

0: missed the postseason because Mahomes got injured last year. They missed the postseason because they weren't very good, and then Mahomes got injured last year. This is a different Chiefs team. They are a defensive-forward team. I really love what Steve Spagnuolo does on that side of the football, so they are the total package. In a way where Buffalo is led exclusively by Josh Allen, and if Josh Allen has an awful football game, they are not going to play very well. We saw that a couple of weekends ago when they took on the New England Patriots. It feels like Kansas City can handle not having Patrick Mahomes play his A game. And then, oh, by the way, they have arguably, or at least one of the front runners for MVP in Kenneth Walker, who is on the verge, or at least on a historical path right now, to shatter Eric Dickerson's season total, all-time season total rushing record of 2,095 yards. So that's a pretty big important thing as well. By the way, he would shatter. Kenneth Walker is currently on the pace to shatter Eric Dickerson's record in game number 16. So that's not like a thing where, oh, he does it in the 17th game that Dickerson didn't have. He's on pace to break that record in 16 games. And then I guess the shattering element comes if he does it in a 17th game where he's currently on pace for like 2,200 yards. So the man is unstoppable right now in the run game. I got Kansas City number two. And then the best team in the NFL right now is the San Francisco 49ers. They cannot be stopped. What Kyle Shanahan is doing in San Francisco at the moment is the best coaching job of his life. It might be the best coaching job he ever does. They are totally hampered with injuries, and it doesn't matter. Brock Purdy looks as good as he's ever looked. The addition of Mike Evans has been unbelievable. Tampa Bay letting him go and then watching him show that not only does he still have high-level football in him, but he's doing it for one of the best teams currently in the NFL while you are struggling mightily on offense, even though you came off a big win against Dallas. Has to be kind of embarrassing. I mean, that's very cringe of the Tampa Bay Buccaneers. But what they are on offense right now is a joy to watch. Like, if you just love great offensive football, San Francisco is it for you. Debo Samuel back in the San Francisco 49er colors. He just looks like he's at home, man. There's something about Debo. He was here in D.C. for a year, and I thought he played well given the circumstances. He was performing and being asked to do way more than they initially signed him to do here in D.C. because of the amount of injuries. But he is just much more comfortable in what they're doing in San Francisco, and he's good for a couple of big plays a game. And if that's all you're asking him to do, that's like the perfect spot for him in 2026. And then they're going to get Bosa back. And once Bosa gets fully healthy and fully acclimated and the rust starts to kind of fall off of him, he's one of the best pass rushers in the NFL. Defensively, they're still as strong as anybody in the NFL. I mean, if you are building right now a perfect team in a lab, that is the San Francisco 49ers. From coaching, from players, from development of players, from execution of players. I mean, they are everything that you want in a football team. They had so many opportunities this offseason where things could have gone so sideways with the amount of injuries because of the situation where they practice and they basically get microwaved at practice. With Mr. Jed York going and trying to hang out with some prostitutes, a guy that makes way too much money to be paying $120 to go end up in a trailer park in Ohio to try and get some action. Although now, because of the fines, he paid $500,000 and $120. It's the most expensive prostitute, hopefully, that he ever buys. If he buys a more expensive one than $500,000, $120, he just should go to therapy. It's way cheaper, I promise. But with all of the things that took place in their crazy, wacky offseason, it just does not matter. They weren't the idiots that in Australia traveled stupidly. They handled it like professionals. They are a professional, well-run organization. They're not my favorite organization in the NFL. In fact, sometimes I think the coach is a little smug. But damn it, he can draw up an offense. And if you can draw up an offense the way that Kyle Shanahan can draw up an offense, you can be smug at the podium. That is a trade-off that every team in the NFL is willing to make. So my top six teams right now in the NFL, the 49ers at one, the Chiefs at two, the Bills at three, the Jaguars four, the Ravens five, the Vikings at six. Where did I go wrong? Who is too high? Who is too low? And who is your number one team right now through 5 weeks in the NFL? I answer that question, or you answer that question for me on the phones at 310-840-4910. It's our talk and text line. Your calls, your reaction next on Westwood One Sports Night.
1: Can Seattle steady the ship after losing 2 of 3? Will Sean Payton get Bo Nix back to tossing touchdowns? Seahawks, Broncos, Thursday Night Football from Mile High. Westwood One Sports.
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0: spent way too much time today. And I should have told you this beforehand, Oliver, so you could have came in with an appropriate song. I have spent way too much time today diving into the lore of Kelly Clarkson versus this, like, store in Brooklyn. This social media back and forth of he said, she said, between Clarkson and a store, and then Pablo Torre did something on it that I was watching before I started the show tonight. On one screen, I had the ALCS where Tampa even the series with a 3-1 lead. Freddie Peralta, unbelievable tonight for the Rays. More on that in a second. But then on the other screen, I had this Pablo Torre investigation with Kelly Clarkson. And there's a lot of things that I took away from that. Let me do play-by-play for this Kelly Clarkson video. Kind of kidding, kind of tongue-in-cheek, but also not really. Because the most startling thing about this video of Kelly Clarkson walking into the store that she says treated her poorly. I don't really care to take sides. I like Kelly Clarkson a lot. We've done a lot of putting the show to bed with Kelly Clarkson because Kelly Clarkson is a cover machine. And the fact that she doesn't have a cover album out right now is actually disgraceful and downright offensive. But she just walked into the store. I would have thought that Kelly Clarkson had some sort of security. She just walked into the store almost totally solo, like totally by herself, just kind of roaming around. I don't know where in Brooklyn the store is. One of my boys lives out in Brooklyn. I've been meaning to ask him, but he ain't in Brooklyn right now. He international. He doing bigger things. But like, I kind of want to, like, Kelly Clarkson just walking into a store by herself is a crazy thing. And nobody seemed to recognize that it was Kelly Clarkson in the store. Like, she said all the things with her and the people in the store. Like, they didn't seem to know who she was. But, like, regular civilians didn't seem to know who Kelly Clarkson is. And maybe I'm tripping, but I would notice Kelly Clarkson if Kelly Clarkson was walking down the street. Is that, like, a crazy thing? Would you not notice if Kelly Clarkson was walking down the street? 310-840-4910. If you saw Kelly Clarkson walking down the street, would you immediately know that it is her? Because I saw that video and I was like, that is clearly Kelly Clarkson. How is nobody else in that store realizing that that is Kelly Clarkson? But I say all that to say, I'm going to get back to the NFL in a second. I say all that to say, there was a point in time when I was doing radio. This is my most hilarious celebrity interaction, hopefully ever. I can't think of one that will get better than this. I offered Megyn Kelly, this like conservative talking head, I offered Megyn Kelly tickets to an Oriole game once without knowing that it was Megyn Kelly. So let me tell you this story here real quick. It'll take like 4 minutes, then I promise we'll go back to the NFL. When you get started in this radio profession, it is not easy. You take a lot of really silly jobs that oftentimes have you do really silly things. And one of the first jobs I had was what's called a street team, which is where I just go and I set up like tables and tablecloths, giveaways, things of that nature when stations are on location. And the station that I was working at was one that is in D.C. It's like the legacy station at the time. It still is. But they were doing a show on location at a restaurant in Georgetown. If you don't know what Georgetown is in Washington, D.C., it's like the very rich section. So it's very nice, it's very bougie, and it's exactly the kind of restaurant that a conservative talking head on television or any talking head on television would be existing in. They're not going to be in Southeast D.C., but they will be in Georgetown. So I'm sitting there at this restaurant. I don't know anything about political talk. I don't watch that stuff. I pay attention at this point in my life to only sports. I was like 21 years old, fresh out of college. I didn't care about nothing but sports. So I don't know who Megyn Kelly is. Now, side note, I did go to Liberty University. I was like the only dude on campus that did know who Megyn Kelly was. So there's four people in this restaurant. There's Megyn Kelly and whoever she was eating with far in the corner. And there are these two dudes at the bar. I see Megyn Kelly. I don't recognize who she is, but I'm like, dang, that is a hot blonde in the back of this bar. She comes out walking, and the giveaway that I'm doing at this event is giving away Oriole tickets. Now, you might be asking yourself, Denton, why are you doing an event at a restaurant where there's four people at? I don't know. I don't have a good answer for that. They just paid me to be there. She comes walking out, And I look at her and I say, hey, ma'am, would you like some Oriole tickets? And she looks at me like I was an alien. She was like, why is this dude talking to me? And then she leaves. The man she was with says, no, we're good. So he was like kind of polite. They leave. These two dudes at the bar come sprinting up to me. They're like, what did Megyn Kelly say to you? I'm like, dude, what are you talking about? I didn't, who's Megyn Kelly's here? I'm like, yeah, the like smoking blonde that just walked out of here, that was Megyn Kelly. And I was like, oh, I had no idea. She said she didn't want Oriole tickets. That's what she said. They were so disappointed in me that I didn't know who that was. The conversation was nothing. But maybe I'm tripping for thinking that people who should be recognizing Kelly Clarkson don't recognize Kelly Clarkson, because I didn't recognize at the time. I guess she still is very famous. I don't really know. But at the time, she was very, very famous on television, and I just had no idea who she was. Would you recognize Kelly Clarkson if you saw her walking down the street? 310-840-4910. You could also talk some NFL stuff. This is a sports show, after all. I gave you my top six teams in a Nell Super Six-Pack. Denton Day sitting in for Linnell Willingham on Westwood One Sports Night. My top six teams in the NFL through the completion of 5 weeks. The Vikings at six. Not a fan of Kyler Murray. That's just me. The Ravens at five. The Jaguars at four. The Bills at three. The Chiefs at two. The 49ers at one. Do you agree with that list? Do you hate that list? Let me know. 310-840-4910. Matthew is in San Diego, wants to jump on the line. Matthew, what's up, man? This is Westwood One Sports Night.
1: How we doing tonight? How we doing?
0: I'm doing great, man. Hope you are.
1: Thank you. Oh, well, I'd be doing a lot better if I had a confident football team to root for in the Chargers. But, you know, we can only go so far. I just kind of want to get out here and share my personal thoughts and see what your thoughts are on the team and kind of what you feel like the national scope of it is. I'm seeing a lot of people say that this team is extremely disappointing, that this was supposed to be the year that they put it all together, this and that. And I've been a fan of this team. I'll always be a fan of this team. I'm from San Diego, so, you know, they moved away a lot of people have animosity. I could, you know, they could never make me hate you, but honestly, I don't get what all the hype was going into the year. I mean, our best receiver is Ladd McConkey, and all due respect to him, he's a great slot receiver, but that's pretty much all we had as a good offensive weapon. Hampton, I think, I don't want to call him a bust yet, but he's not looking good. The offensive line, of course, per every Chargers year, is torn to shreds already. The defense, we lost Minter. You can see what's going on with that. I feel like there was just not a lot to look forward to this year, and I was surprised when people were saying, wow, this is such a disappointing team, not just the normal Chargers. Was that something that you feel like going into the season, this team was supposed to break the barrier and, you know, take that next step, or was I just maybe not seeing the full potential of the team and having that same kind of Chargers up? Well, every year, same thing.
0: So I'm somewhere in the middle, and I appreciate the call, Matthew. I'm somewhere in the middle. I didn't think that they would be nearly as bad as they are right now. They're pretty awful, and they're a tough watch. I was of the belief that they might be a good team that's a fun watch. I didn't think they were going to be great. I did not think this was the year that they're going to get over the hump. The Chargers are grouped together for me with the Atlanta Falcons in that they're teams that as a kid I always enjoyed watching. You know, I grew up when I was falling in love with football. It was the LaDainian Tomlinson era of the Chargers. And if you were a millennial, I was born in 95. If you were a millennial and growing up around the time of like and watching football, like really getting into football, because I got into football like, you know, fourth, fifth grade. So it was like 2004, 2005. That's like peak LT. That's peak Reggie Bush. Like, it was a great time if you loved running backs. But LT was cool as hell. Drew Brees was there. Then it was Phillip Rivers. But they always had the same issue. They could never get over the hump. And I told myself, I'm never going to be the guy that's rushing to be first in line with the Chargers, saying that this is the year, this is the year, this is the year. I'll be late to the party. And I don't mind being late to the party. The Falcons are the same way. I loved them growing up because of Michael Vick. Because, again, I was a kid watching Michael Vick play. Who doesn't love him? And then they had Matt Ryan, who was really good. But it feels like they're in a very similar spot to where they never fully get over the hump. You're going to be late to the party, and I don't mind being that. Now, as it relates specifically to your Chargers, the reason expectations were as high as they were was because of the addition of Mike McDaniel. And you can feel any kind of way about him as a head coach. In fact, there's a lot of people that are going to point to say, hey, it really fell off when he was the head coach in Miami. And that would be correct. But I would point to, well, Tua's not very good. I think we all knew that. Tyreek Hill was aging and there were some off the field issues. It felt like when he joined the Chargers, it was going to revitalize him because we all remember that first year in Miami. It feels like that offense took the entire NFL by storm. That was clearly Tua's best year. Tyreek Hill won. I mean, that was the year where he got voted the number one player in the NFL, in the NFL top 100. Now, I don't use that list for anything more than just a talking point, but the fact that that's how dynamic he was within that offense because that's how good the offense was, I think there were a lot of Charger fans and a lot of us nationally that thought in year number one with McDaniel and Justin Herbert, it would be something similar. Because, like, you got to be a silly, silly goose if you just put side by side Justin Herbert, Tua Tagovailoa. Justin Herbert is far more talented than Tua is. If you're molding a quarterback in a lab, Justin Herbert has a lot more qualities that you are looking for. Not all of them. I mean, the guy can't win big games. But he has a lot more qualities that you are looking for. So the expectation was that McDaniel was going to come in and blow the doors off of everybody in the NFL with an offense. He's been so great at creating a run game. You know, in the NFL, it's very easy to fall in love with a great passing offense. We all do it. Like, that just is what it is. And I think because the first, like, real offensive boom that we have seen in this new era of the NFL was the Chiefs and the Rams. And the Rams had dudes running butt naked wide open when Sean McVay took over. And the Chiefs, when Patrick Mahomes took over, he threw 5,000 yards, 50 touchdowns. And you're like, well, that's really easy. Everyone should do that. But if you think of more great offensive minds now, like a Mike McDaniel, although maybe it's not fair to call him great at the moment, but a Mike McDaniel when he took over for Miami was a great running team. San Francisco right now, despite the way that Brock Purdy is playing, they're a great running team. Ben Johnson in Detroit when he was their OC and had them on that 15-1 season, and now in Chicago, or 15-2 season, and now in Chicago, they are a run-first team. And what is stunning, and you kind of alluded to this, the Chargers cannot run. You're putting way too much pressure on Justin Herbert, and you don't have the facilities for that, big man. The Chargers don't have the weaponry. Ladd McConkey's a good player. He's not a great player. Quentin Johnson, your guess is as good as mine with him. I mean, right now the leading receiver for the Chargers is Trey Harris, who is a wide receiver. He's a fine player. He was good at Ole Miss when he was there playing with Lane Kiffin or under a Lane Kiffin system. But through five games, your leading receiver has 225 receiving yards. That is not an acceptable number. Ladd McConkey has 12 catches. He's only played four games, but he's 12 catches. He's only been targeted 17 times. Like, I don't know who Justin Herbert is throwing the ball to. Well, actually, that's the problem. He's throwing it to the other team. So you had this new bright offensive mind that came in, didn't do nothing, didn't do squat. And then your quarterback, who has been in these conversations, fair or unfair, with top quarterbacks in the NFL, he's always been compared to Joe Burrow and to Mahomes, right? Like, we have the four horsemen of the AFC with Mahomes, Burrow, Lamar, and Josh Allen, but it always felt like the reserve, if you will, for that Mount Rushmore, for that four horsemen, was Justin Herbert. He is playing like dog water. So a lot of it is him, and then a lot of it is Mike McDaniel in the offense. There's a disconnect somewhere. I don't think it's a personal thing, but there's clearly a disconnect between McDaniel and Justin Herbert. And until that gets situated, they're never going to live up to the expectation that people set for them. And then, as you mentioned, the offensive line is torn to shreds. I don't know what their strength and conditioning situation is like. I don't know what their medical team is like. Maybe it is just the worst luck humanly possible. Maybe somebody in San Diego put a hex on the Chargers when they left for Los Angeles and said, you can never have a healthy offensive line. I don't know. They don't seem like a voodoo place. I've been to San Diego once or twice. It's more of a chill environment. But maybe somebody put a hex on them and said, your offensive line can never be healthy until you come back to San Diego. I don't really know. But their offensive line is never healthy, and that's a very large problem because you can't. It makes it very difficult to run the ball when your projected starters, who are good players, Rashawn Slater's a good player, Joe Walt is a good player. When those dudes aren't healthy, you're very much behind the eight ball, and that's not where you want to be. That was a long-winded answer, but I hope you took out of it everything that you were looking for. It was the addition of Mike McDaniel to Los Angeles and the reverence that those of us nationally have for him as an offensive mind that led to a lot of people projecting the Chargers to be really, really good. I was never there. I thought they were like an 8-win team. I didn't think they would start 0-5. I mean, it's been abysmal. Maybe they can turn it around, but if they can't in the next couple of weeks, I mean, if they fall to 0-8, if you're 0-8, somebody has to lose a job. That feels like a necessity. You can't just keep trying to push forward at 0-8. If you're 2-6, all right, hey, maybe you have some momentum. I mean, obviously, if you're 2-6 after starting 0-5, that means you win two out of the next three. You have some sort of momentum moving forward. But if you're 0-8, dog, you suck if you're 0-8. Like, that just is the reality of it. I know it's hard to win in the NFL, but if you're 0-8, you suck. I'm Denton Day, sitting in for Lynnell Willingham on Westwood One Sports Night. When we get back, the most riveting thing that I've been watching on television involving one of the most fascinating sports personalities of our generation. We dive into the Saban docuseries next on Westwood One Sports Night.
2: The Bills bounce back against the Rams at SoFi Stadium. Will Josh Allen be back there this February for Super Bowl 61? Westwood One Sports.
0: I will...
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1: Coming up in about 15 minutes, if you're a fan of professional wrestling, this is the place you want to be at. Kyle Fletcher, AEW. We caught up with him earlier today ahead of AEW's Wrestle Dream coming up this weekend. Great conversation. Most of you know by now, if you are listeners loyally to the show, both myself and Linnell Willingham, who was present during the interview. He's not here tonight, hopefully back tomorrow, but he was present during this interview. He and I are big pro wrestling fans, so any chance we get at getting to talk and hang out with a pro wrestler for a little bit, we always jump at that opportunity. So really excited about that conversation. That's at the top of the hour. I spent a majority of my day when I was not watching baseball, when I was not talking to Kyle Fletcher, when I was not doing due diligence and falling deep down this rabbit hole of Kelly Clarkson versus a store in Brooklyn. I was watching the Nick Saban documentary that ESPN has put together. And if the circumstances were the same as when The Last Dance came out, I think this would have a very similar impact. Now, obviously, when The Last Dance came out, there was nothing going on in the world. You had to watch either Tiger King, which I am pleased to tell you I didn't watch anything more than 30 minutes of that trash. But you were either watching Tiger King or you were learning to cook sourdough or bake sourdough. I kind of tried to teach myself to play the piano during the pandemic, but there was nothing on television. So when we got The Last Dance, it became must-see television. On top of that, Michael Jordan is obviously Michael Jordan. There were a lot of factors as to why that was viewed as one of the greatest documentary series of all time. I would argue that for what it is, the Saban documentary or docuseries, I'm going to use those two words interchangeably. Fight me. Not actually, but that's just what I'm going to do for the rest of the segment. But the Saban series, I would say, at least to this point, I've watched three episodes, is just as good. Yeah, I've been a fan of Nick Saban as the coach for a very long time. Nick Saban as the college football pundit, a little less of a fan. I don't love the Protect College Sports Act. I've been very clear about that. I think it's a lot. There's like one or two good things in there, and then a lot of it is fluff and propaganda and some really stupid things that do not benefit the athlete in the long term at all. That's being window dressed. Don't like that. He's been a very vocal voice for that. Not a fan of that. But Saban the coach is riveting, and there is a part in one of the episodes. I'm going to try to not spoil this too much. Our guy Oliver has not watched it, so I don't want to ruin it for him. But this is like common information, so I don't feel like it's as bad. But Oliver, I apologize anyway. There's a segment in the third episode where Nick Saban wins the championship for the first time at Alabama. And it was a big deal. Obviously, it's winning a national championship. It wasn't his first. He won one at LSU. But he wins this national championship, and we've heard these stories before, but seeing it and hearing it from the voices that were in the room, where the man scheduled a 7:30 meeting with the coaches the day after winning the national championship. There's footage of Kirby Smart, now the coach at Georgia, being like, I was out until 4 in the morning, and I got a text that says we have a meeting at 7:30. The idea and this infatuation with the process that Nick Saban has is very difficult to wrap my head around. I guess I'm mentally weak. I don't really know. But when I won a championship, like, that's a big deal. That's a big accomplishment. It's something that needs to be celebrated. And I've been so fascinated in watching this documentary, seeing the way that the man's brain works into where he is the winningest coach and the best college coach that has ever existed and seemingly doesn't actually care about winning while only caring about winning. It's the most insane dichotomy to try and explain. But he only cared about the process, not the results, because if you care too much about the result, you lose the process. It's like, so I grew up, I shouldn't get too religious here, and I promise you I will not, but I went to Liberty, and we took a lot of classes at Liberty, and someone told me once, Denton, if you try and describe the Holy Trinity, you are going to lose your mind. trying to describe like what Nick Saban was with the balancing the process and winning an actual champion, it feels like it's the same thing. If I try and dive too deep into understanding the man's mind, I'm going to lose my own mind. I can't think that way. Yet he did it for such an extended period of time, and that is the biggest difference between him and everybody else. I think he learned that from Bill Belichick, because stories would suggest that Belichick is the same way, but it really is a very rare breed of human that can have that line of thinking. And to see Nick Saban describe that and to see his players, you know, I'm not like super tight with anybody from Alabama, but I've crossed some paths with people that have been coached by Nick Saban. You know, I used to work back in the day with Greg McElroy when he was on Sirius XM radio, and I love talking to Greg. I think he's an intelligent, super, super smart football mind, but he would tell me stories from time to time about Nick Saban, about how nuts he was in the beginning days at Alabama. And like getting to watch this and the way that the documentary is done with the tie back to his personal life and his family, and then you tie back to the Michigan State days and the LSU days, like they've done a really, really good job. And I almost hate that the documentary is being aired during the college football season, where it feels like we're paying a lot more attention to the actual games of college football and not the documentary itself. If this was an off-season release, oh my God, it'd be the biggest story in college football. And then one other quick thing here. It's the thing that I learned about Nick Saban that he and I have the most in common. Nick Saban and Denton Day love Julio Jones. I mean, the way that Nick Saban talks about Julio Jones in this documentary, it's like a dude that is head over heels in love. And I get it. They explain why. You got to watch the documentary to find that out. But they explain why he loves Julio Jones to the extent that he does. But the Julio Jones recruitment and landing Julio Jones, if Nick Saban does not land that dude, I don't know that Nick Saban is the Nick Saban that we know and love or know and hate at this point in life. He was the deciding and the difference maker. I don't know, man. I just love this documentary. I'm only 3 episodes in. I'm going to finish it without question by the end of this week. It is like it has become must-watch television in the Day household. Wife might not be a huge fan of it, but I am a fan of it. So we be watching this Nick Saban documentary. When we get back, we shift into the squared circle. Kyle Fletcher is one of the best in the world at the craft of professional wrestling. He has a tag team match this weekend, AEW Wrestle Dream, against the best tag team ever in the Young Bucks. He joined myself and Linnell Willingham to discuss his career, discuss that match, and just his general thoughts on the world of professional wrestling. It's a great conversation. You hear it on the other side. It's Denton Day, Westwood One Sports Night.
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0: I'm sitting in for Linnell Willingham on a Westwood One sports night. Hopefully he will be back tomorrow. Fingers crossed. Just dealing with a little bit of sickness, but you will see Linnell Willingham because he was with me on this conversation. We talked with the proto star, Kyle Fletcher of AEW. Great conversation. He got a big match coming up this weekend. And it was just, look, I love talking to wrestlers, man. So this is our conversation with Kyle Fletcher. AEW Wrestle Dream coming up this weekend, October 17th. It is in Orlando, and you can see our guest, the proto star, Kyle Fletcher, teaming with Kevin Knight, taking on the Young Bucks for the Tag Team Championships. If you're in Cleveland, Kyle, we're big in Cleveland, you can see him tomorrow. He's going to be in your neck of the woods for AEW Dynamite. There's a bunch of different directions, Kyle, that I want to go, but I think I want to start, if it's okay, with a joke that I saw on the internet that I'm wondering if it has made its way to the locker room.
1: Okay.
0: So the joke that I saw was that Dynamite is going to be an all-timer because of the way that the Jacksonville Jaguars won the game. And you see Tony sprinting off the field. Has that made its joke to the locker room? Has that made its way to the locker room?
1: It's definitely something that I've seen. I don't know if I've had a conversation with anyone in the locker room about it, but it's definitely something that I've seen pop up before. And I cannot confirm nor deny from history if that is the case, but I'm hopeful. I'm feeling positive about this one.
2: For sure, but obviously your rise in throughout the pro wrestling ranks at just 27 years old is phenomenal. Was there a point, Kyle, where you were like, you know what? I actually think I'm pretty good at this? And to kind of double down on that, was there someone that really gave you that push to say, hey, buddy, I don't know what you want to do for a living, but this wrestling thing, you got it?
1: It's a tough question. So I don't think so. I started watching wrestling when I was about 8 years old, and then within a couple of years, I want to say by 10, I kind of just had this feeling within myself that this is what I was meant to do with my life. And I don't know exactly what that was, but it's never left. Like, I knew pro wrestling was what I was put on this planet to do. And, you know, I've just followed that feeling and that passion throughout my whole life, and it's gotten me to where I am. And I don't know if I've had that moment yet of looking intrinsically and saying, I'm really good at this because I am my own harshest critic. And I don't think I've come pretty close to being happy with a match, but I've never been like 100% happy with everything, if that makes sense. Like, no matter what the match is, I will always be able to watch it back and go, ah, I wish I did this, or I didn't like that, or whatever it is. So I don't know if I'll ever get to that point, but I also don't know if I ever want to get to that point, because that's the thing that's going to keep pushing me to get better no matter how far I go. So yeah, I'm happy and content being not quite good enough.
0: Do you watch your matches back? Because I could list a handful that I watched and I was like, damn, this is damn near a perfect match. Do you watch yourself back?
1: Yeah. I try and watch every single match of mine back. I think it's the a very important part of the feedback loop, being able to watch myself objectively removed from it and look at it as a finished product, and be able to take that feedback and apply it to myself.
2: Take us inside the conversation with management when they decide to go, you know what, we're going to throw you in the Gallus family and make you the head of this thing. Speak about that opportunity for you in your career, and, you know, what was your initial reaction when they brought that to you?
1: Yeah, I think it wasn't so much of a conversation. It was, especially because I was pretty fresh in the company at the time, it was someone saying, hey, this is what we're going to do. And it wasn't really like I had a choice in the matter. It's my job. I'm going to do whatever they tell me to do, right? Especially at that point. I think at first I didn't really know what to think. I didn't really know what to expect. It was also very early on in the Don Callis family. I think the only members at the time were Takeshita and Will Hobbs. So it was like very fresh. It's not anywhere close to the 30 members we have nowadays. So it was very much a, I'm not sure how this is going to play out, but just like with everything else in wrestling, I treat it as if it's life or death. I treat it as if it's the biggest deal in the world, and I'm going to do my best to make whatever it is as good as it can possibly be. And that's kind of just the approach I take with everything. So since then, I think the Dunkhouse family has blossomed into something awesome. I think probably the most dominant faction in AEW, definitely the biggest faction in AEW. I love being a part of it. I love working with Don and all the other guys in the family. So yeah, very happy with how it's played out.
3: I mean, what is it like? We're talking with Kyle Fletcher, AEW. He's in action this weekend. Wrestle Dream taking on the Young Bucks with Kevin Knight for the tag championships. What's it like getting to kind of be under the wing of Don Callis, knowing some of the other guys that he has helped with, worked with throughout the course of his career?
1: Yeah, dude. I think anytime you get to work with somebody who's been in the business as long as Don, you're gonna learn, right? And that was exactly what I thought when I first started working with him. And since then, our relationship has blossomed. I mean, working with anyone that closely for coming up to 3 years now, you're obviously going to get to know someone. You're going to get pretty comfortable with the person. And, dude, he is one of the funniest people I've ever met in my life. I love being around him, and he's helped me out immensely within wrestling as well. I can't say as much as everyone else can say terrible things about Don Callis. I personally cannot, unfortunately.
2: In terms of like the version of you that you are right now, how different is that from like you thinking of yourself as a pro wrestler as a kid and what you thought you would ultimately turn into? How different is that character you thought about then compared to now?
1: That's actually a very interesting question. I don't think it's too far off what I pictured when I was a kid, just because.
2: Good, man.
1: yeah. I think the person that I am, and I think about this quite a lot, I think the person that I am today, not just in wrestling, but in general, is an accumulation of all the things that I loved as a kid growing up, an accumulation of, you know, I looked at just people and wrestlers in whatever I loved.

0: Hey, everybody, Brian Murphy here. 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
2: Like, what's no one's? I bet she probably doesn't shop anybody, bro. She came on chest in. She hit me like she was mad at me, and I don't even know that she was given full force. So I might be a Don Callis type of role. I don't know that I need to step in the ring.
3: I don't think Don Callis could take a shot from Mercedes either. Don't worry, brother.
4: In terms of kind of being on the topic of pain when it comes to this industry, what's the toughest bump you've taken at this point in your career? I feel like I asked every wrestler that we talked to.
3: The one that comes to mind when I've been asked this question before is I took a suplex from the top of the guardrail to the floor from Mark Briscoe, and people have like put up the clip and you can see in my face, it literally I landed directly on my tailbone and it felt like my insides exploded. It felt like, I don't know how graphic I want to get. It felt like I was pissing blood and my insides fell out my butthole at the same time. It was the weirdest feeling ever. And I literally just had to go, give me a minute. And I had to make sure that I was okay. And I lay there for probably like 30 seconds going, can I keep wrestling? And then I went, yeah, I think I keep wrestling. And then I got up and kept wrestling.
2: Did you win the match?
3: I did. I think I did win that match too. Yeah, hell yeah.
2: That's battling adversity. So obviously you're taking on the Young Bucks this weekend. What's the relationship like with Kevin Knight? I know you guys weren't too friendly when you were thrown together. Are we boys? Are we workplace acquaintances, family? Like, where are we?
3: So by proxy, we are family. We're both members of the Don Callis family. So far, so good. Early on, things were rocky. When he first joined the family, I know we butted heads a little bit. I think it was just, you know, we're both hungry and we're both want to be the top dog. We want to be the top dog of the family. And look, I think that's still there. That's still under the surface, but so far, it seems like we're gelling pretty well as a team. So, you know, we have one victory over the Young Bucks. We just got to beat them one more time and we're tag team champions of the world. So I think we can see how things go Saturday and then go from there.
4: I think the coolest part about what you guys get to do, the traveling piece of this is always awesome. You're a younger dude, though, man. 27. Yeah. I don't know what your love life is like, brother. I'm a bachelor myself. How does the road treat you? And is there a part of the road that I think that you think a casual fan, you know, may not understand in terms of the difficulties of it?
3: I think probably the most difficult part about being on the road for me is I'm very big into my fitness and my working out and eating right. And wrestling is such a visual sport, a visual thing. And you always want to be going in looking your absolute best, but people don't understand how much effort goes into looking incredible, looking great. And literally traveling and being on the road is the worst thing you could possibly do for trying to stay in shape, because you are sitting on a plane for hours. Your sleep is messed up. Your body's messed up from sitting on a plane. Then you gotta sleep in a hotel bed. There's no food options unless you bring food with you. Then terrible sleep in bed, get up, no time to work out, go to work, put your body through hell, get back to the hotel, there's nothing to eat, terrible sleep, get up early, get on

0: play and go home. And it's like, it just those 48 or 72 hours or whatever, if, and that's not to mention if you're on the road for even longer than that. Sometimes you're on the road for a week at a time, 2 weeks at a time. And it's just, it's so hard to keep those things in balance. It takes so much mental preparation and physical effort, and just you got to prioritize. Like, you have to think about everything you could possibly do to help you in that process, because you want to be the best you can possibly be. If you want to succeed in this industry, you have to be on top of your game 24/7, and the travel just makes it nearly impossible unless you put countless hours in, which is it sounds, I don't want it to sound like complaining, because I truly do. I love every aspect of it. It's just that is by far the hardest thing that I've found, for sure.
1: A few more quick ones here for you, Kyle. Mm-hmm. We're with Kyle Fletcher, AEW. He's in action this weekend, AEW Wrestle Dream Wrestling, for the Tag Team Championships with his guy Kevin Knight, taking on the Young Bucks. I know you said you went back and you do rewatch some of your matches. Have mm-hmm. you rewatched the Will Ospreay entrance that you were featured in from Wembley?
0: I have, yes, absolutely.
1: What do you feel when you watch that?
0: I think I feel, not talking about myself, when I watch the entrance and that whole match back, that to me felt like perfect professional wrestling. That felt like that encapsulated everything that's beautiful about pro wrestling. I don't think it could have gone any better in any aspect. Everything, the emotions that I felt watching the whole thing, just absolutely incredible. They both, those guys, nailed it out of the park. Everyone that was involved in those entrances smashed it. For me, when I watch it back and I see myself and Davis cross paths with Will, I don't know if it's not regret. It's second guessing, maybe second guessing my choices and the things that I've done, because I know that could have been a really nice moment for us, for the three of us. I think if we were still buds, if we were still, on good terms, that night would have been a lot more special than it was. But then at the same time, it also makes me hungry to get back in the ring with him, makes me hungry to see what a 2026 or 2027, 2028 version of Will Ospreay versus Kyle Fletcher looks like, especially with even more history between us now, even more accolades, and we've both gotten exponentially better over the past, since we last stepped in the ring together. So yeah, it makes me excited for the future at the same time.
1: So we have some similarities. One of the similarities that I have realized from watching your vlog, mm-hmm. that we have in common, that our guy over here does not, you're a coffee lover. He's never had coffee before. I'm trying to get him on the train. For a guy that's never had coffee, what are you recommending to him?
0: Okay, so this is something that I'm currently dealing with. My partner, Sky Blue, also hates coffee, is a huge monster drinker, wants to cut back on monsters.
2: What was it? I hate it. So, I just never had it before.
0: Sure. So I think the easiest entrant level is like a iced latte, but you add flavor to it. So I don't know if you're a vanilla guy, if you're a hazelnut guy, if you're a maple guy, or a brown sugar cinnamon guy. Yeah, like, there's different flavors that you can add to it. So I would go with an iced latte.
2: Well, hold on, God. What would the coffee universe think if me losing my virginity with coffee is iced coffee? It's not even real coffee, according
1: to
2: me.
1: Whoa, I have iced maple latte like 2 hours ago. Easy there, killer.
2: Okay, well, let me see. This is me not knowing the coffee game.
0: So if you try and go straight to coffee. Like I'm a black coffee, no sweetener, no sugar, no nothing kind of guy. If you tried one sip of that, you would go, coffee is the worst thing in the world. I'm never having it again. You need to baby step your way in. The first coffee that I started enjoying was a caramel macchiato from Starbucks. And
2: the ladies love the caramel macchiato.
0: Exactly. So if you want to start with a caramel macchiato, be my guest. But okay. I think an iced latte is probably the perfect starting point.
2: Okay. I'll take it from you, coffee connoisseur.
0: Okay. Thank you. Thank you. As you should.
1: We'll get you out of here with this one. We really appreciate the time. You're in action this weekend. You and Kevin Knight taking on the Young Bucks. Is there maybe a little bit of added pressure knowing that the Young Bucks, and they've said this, they don't have a lot of time left in wrestling, that this might be one of the last times you get to stand across the ring from what I consider to be the best tag team ever?
0: Yeah, and I would second that sentiment, at least of this generation for sure. I think all that does to me is it makes me want to bring out the version of the Young Bucks that I grew up loving and watching, and I want to see if it's still in there. Obviously, they are incredibly successful, multi-millionaires, like family, they're set, they made it. They truly have made it, and they could ride off into the sunset literally whenever they wanted. But to me, I want to know if that passion and that love is still there. I want to know if that dog is still there. I want to bring it out of them, and I want to remind them of who they are, and also show them that it's okay to step away whenever they want to, because the business and AEW is in good hands as well.
1: Kyle, man, this has been great. Greatly appreciate it. You can see Kyle in action. Wrestle Dream is this weekend. If you're in Cleveland, AEW Dynamite is coming to town on Wednesday, October 14th. So you can see him there. Kyle, man, this is awesome. Thank you.
0: My pleasure. Thank you guys for having me. Pleasure to meet you.
1: That's Kyle Fletcher. That was a fun conversation. He's one of the best professional wrestlers in the world. So him making some time for us, really cool. He's in action on Saturday, Wrestle Dream. It's Kyle Fletcher and Kevin Knight taking on the Bucks, the Young Bucks. That's my favorite tag team ever, so that's going to be a really great match. That show is in Orlando. If you're in Cleveland, AEW Dynamite is in your city, well, technically tonight, now that it is Wednesday, in most places in the country. So if you need something to do tonight, go watch some great professional wrestling, AEW Dynamite. For those that maybe you're unaware, the guy that runs AEW is also a member of the Jacksonville Jaguars front office, upper echelon. So the way that they won the football game in London this weekend in emphatic fashion with special teams and really an insane stroke of a little bit of luck, execution, whatever you want to call it. I don't know. Maybe it means that a great professional wrestling television show is going to be in store Wednesday for AEW Dynamite. We got a lot of things to get into that we have not touched on yet, including I had a texter ask me, Den, what do you feel like Houston is going to look like with Marvin Harrison Jr. now in the fray? I'm going to answer that question. Plus, we get back to the diamond. Should the Dodgers bench Shohei Ohtani and the ALCS have that unfold? That's on the way next. It's Denton Day sitting in for Linnell Willingham on Westwood One Sports Night.
3: 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Coaching seats are warming up, and three teams remain unbeaten. Each week writes a new chapter, new twists, new turns. So what will Week 6 bring? Your home for the NFL. Westwood One Sports.
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1: I don't know if this song gets played regularly at Dodger Stadium, but if it is played tomorrow, odds are that means the Dodger fans are very happy. They get a big one. Game number 3, NLCS against the Brewers. We've had a lot of discussion tonight as to whether or not the Dodgers should bench Shohei Ohtani. The phone line's still open as we get ready to close up shop here. 310-840-4910. The numbers for Ohtani are pretty staggering and not in a positive way. I mean, when is anything ever set up the way that I just did it and been positive? I mean, Ohtani has been pretty awful. And not just in the postseason. He's been pretty awful in the lead-up to the postseason. In the NLCS so far, through only two games, he's 1 of 7 at the plate, struck out 3 times. In the NLDS, he was 2 of 13, struck out 4 times. So 3 of 20 as a whole and 7 strikeouts in the postseason. That's a batting average of 150. Not very good. I don't need to tell you that. You already know that. But it's still, you look at those numbers and you're like, hold on. That's Shohei Ohtani doing that? And then if you go even deeper, since September, so about a month and a half, that batting average is still the same. About 9 of 50. I mean, how do you, like, he is so good. And we are so accustomed to him being so good that seeing him struggle and, like, really, really struggle is pretty preposterous. It's a big-ass word to use late at night, but I feel like it's a perfect description of what Ohtani is at the moment. It just doesn't make a lot of sense. And Ken Rosenthal reported after game number 2, where the Dodgers lost and fell 0-2, that the benching was a legitimate idea. And at first, you're like, dude, they're not going to bench Shohei Ohtani. It's Ohtani. He's getting paid $700 million. They're not going to bench him. And in fairness, that is correct. They are not going to bench him. But I do wonder if this was a 1-1 series, if they'd be more open to it. If you had stolen game 1, we'll just use game 1 as an example. If you had taken game number 1 and then fell in game number 2 and it's 1-1 for game number 3, I feel like they'd be way more open to the idea of sitting him. But the pressure of being down 0-2, and really more than anything, the threat of going down 0-3, you know the numbers. I know the numbers. Teams that go down 0-3 don't really win a lot. You got to be historically good. Now, the Dodgers have a lot of money wrapped up into a lot of different guys. If there was a team that could potentially be historically good to come back from an 0-3 deficit in a championship series, they check a lot of those boxes, but you don't want to go down 0-3. And I think that's putting pressure on the Dodgers to say, we can't bench him. If we're going to go down, we got to go down swinging with our best players in the lineup. We can't take a project and replace Ohtani with the project. I don't think it's the right move. I think he needs to sit. Doesn't mean he sits for the entire game. You could sit him for the first couple at bats and then use him as a DH. Like, there are a lot of creative things that you can do just to give him a little bit of time to breathe. And maybe that's all you need. Maybe all you need to do is sit him for 6 innings. And then you bring him in bottom 6 in a crucial spot, and he delivers for you. Like, benching isn't like, hey, you're done for the... I'm not saying shut him down. I don't believe in that. Look, man, you're too close. I know you want to talk about longevity, but you're on the cusp of three-peating here. There's no shutting down Ohtani, but he's clearly not healthy. At least not fully. He says he is, but he's clearly not. In fact, Shohei Ohtani had an impromptu media availability today. Dave Roberts spoke. I'm going to let you hear from Dave Roberts here in a second, but it's the Ohtani thing that was a little bit more fascinating, because he gave us a lot more information than I thought. Well, mostly because I didn't think he was going to talk. But he gave a lot more insight into the way that he was looking at things and the way that he feels. This is Shohei Ohtani through his interpreter on Tuesday afternoon ahead of game number 3 that'll be Wednesday night on his decision to tell Dave Roberts, hey, I want to play in game number 3.
2: It's the symptoms have subdued a lot, especially when I was on the IL, spending that time, just being able to reduce the symptoms. As of now with the swing, it's a daily process of trying different things, different feel on a daily basis.
1: It's the end of that that has me even more suspect. The idea of working through things, it's a little late for that. I mean, at absolute best, let's just say they rattle off 4 in a row, right? Or let me rephrase this. At absolute worst, there are 11 games left. 12 games left. My math is terrible. Lord have mercy. My dad is a mathematician, too, which is crazy. But at absolute best, let's just say this CS goes 7. Right? So you get 5 more games in this one, and then the potential of 7 games in the World Series. So at most, there are 12 games left. So the idea of working through things, dude, that's like a July thing. It's like maybe a late August thing. If you're trying to work through things in game 3 of the NLCS when your team is down 0-2, that puts you in a really bad spot, especially considering your importance to the lineup. Now, should the Dodgers be able to beat the Milwaukee Brewers if Shohei Ohtani is not playing great? Yes. That's kind of the reason why most of us don't like them very much, is because they have so much money. And all of this money has been used to pay all of these really great players. Like, just look up and down the lineup, look up and down the roster. They got all-stars everywhere. Every which way you can look, you will see someone that is a great player at that spot. So they should be able to overcome a poor performance in a series from Ohtani and beat a team that is still very good in Milwaukee. Like, let's not get things twisted. They won 103 games. You do not stumble into 103 wins in a Major League Baseball season. Milwaukee is a really damn good team, but they should be able to beat them without Ohtani playing at a super high level. The problem is that everybody is struggling. Ohtani is the face of the franchise. He's the face of Major League Baseball at this point because he's so damn good. So he's getting a lot of the criticism, this report of him potentially being benched. He's the only one that's had that reported about them, mostly because of the knee injury and the bicep injury and the things that are messing with the mechanics of his swing. But it's everybody on that Dodgers lineup that's really, really been struggling. You're just hoping that Ohtani's going to be the burst of energy. Now, we spent a lot of time talking about him today. I need to make something very, very clear. Like, very, very clear to you, the listener, to you, my friend. I am betting Shohei Ohtani to hit a homer in game number 3. Like, do not make a mistake about that. I am betting Shohei Ohtani to hit a home run. Just because there's so much negative conversation surrounding his name that it would only make sense that it happens in game number 3. So, yeah, I'm gonna bet him to hit a home run. Dave Roberts explained how, after his conversation, why he decided to play Ohtani, and one of the major reasons being that Ohtani was adamant about wanting to play in game number 3.
3: I did talk to Sho, had a great conversation. He's adamant. He feels good enough to be in there. He's close to finding something with his swing, and I feel great about it. And so, yeah, he wants to be in there and help us win a ball game and win a championship. So great conversation, and I'm excited about having him in there.
1: So he's very adamant, wants to play. I mean, duh. There's not a lot of athletes, and honestly, if you are a professional athlete and you don't want to play in game number 3 of a championship series when you're down as 0-2, when you're on the cusp of three-peating, like, I don't want you on my roster. Everyone's gonna want to play in that. Hell, his knee could be off his body, and he's going to want to play in this game. Are you serious? There's this fine line that you have to walk if you are a coach or a manager, and this transcends just baseball, but there's a fine line that you have to walk in making these sorts of personnel decisions, because at a certain point, sometimes, a lot of times, you have to protect the athlete from the athlete. Everybody wants to play in these situations, man. This is what you dream of. But is he actually going to help you win? Here's more from Dave Roberts on Shohei Ohtani. He says something at the end of this one that it kind of blends with a lot of the things that we've talked about on the course of the show. So this is Dave Roberts with more on Shohei Ohtani.
3: We're listening to Shohei, and we're going to support the crap out of him and believe in him. And that's it. You know, and it's like he can go out there and throw out four hits or no hits. And it's like it doesn't change our process and how we're going about it and believing in him. So, I mean, at the end of the day, that's kind of dumbing it down, I guess.
1: You want to believe in him. I'm sure he loves that you believe in him. I am interested in the process. What is the process? Just generally speaking, what is the process? I bring this up because, as I've mentioned on the show, I'm watching this Nick Saban documentary that ESPN is putting together, and he continually talks about the process. If you're a fan of the NBA, you know that Joel Embiid's nickname has been The Process. What exactly is that? I would like that to be dumbed down to me, because when I hear players and coaches talk about the idea of the process, it feels like when players and coaches talk about playing with urgency. What does playing with urgency mean? I have no idea. But I know when a team is playing with urgency. Like, I can see, if I'm watching a team, I can see, oh, that team is playing with urgency. But I can't describe what that means. It's not like they're running faster. It's not like they're stronger all of a sudden. There's no Popeyes on the sideline. Popeye being the cartoon where you pop a can of spinach and all of a sudden your muscles get roided up and you're just good and you're living. Like, there's none of that. But you know what it looks like when a team plays with urgency. It's the same way when somebody describes anything in life, but in the realm of sports, is, oh, such and such has the X factor. What is the X factor? I don't know. But I know when somebody has it. Is that what the process is? Because every process seems to be very, very different. And if I just take the example of the process that Nick Saban has and compare that to what Los Angeles is dealing with right now, it does feel like their process is more about just getting Ohtani to play, whereas Nick Saban, when he was at Alabama, was a crazy human being, and it didn't matter who you were. If you weren't doing things exactly the way that he wanted you to do, you were not going to play. There's a section where Rolando McClain was like, hey, he was pulled from games because he wasn't doing things the way that Nick Saban wanted him to do. Rolando McClain was one of the best linebackers in the past 15, 20 years at Alabama. It did not matter. I'm very curious about that. Like, I would sit Ohtani. I've been very clear about that through the 4 hours that we have spent here tonight. I would sit him for game number three, or at least for the beginning of game number three. Still utilize him if you feel like you're in a spot and he's in a spot where he can be successful, but the player is not going to be like, actually, you know what? I am sucking right now. You should not play me. If you're going to ask the player is going to say yes. Like, duh, here. I can't even believe they fell into that level of bait. I'm Denton Day. I'm sitting in for Lynnell Willingham on Westwood One Sports Night. I got one more football thing to tackle. That's why I'm so excited about Marvin Harrison Jr. and CJ Stroud teaming up. Plus, Ben Strober, who's producing the show, puts the show to bed. We do that on the other side right here on Westwood One Sports Night.
0: The Bills bounce back against the Rams at SoFi Stadium. Will Josh Allen be back there this February for Super Bowl 61? Westwood One Sports.
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1: 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I've been sitting in for Linnell Willingham. Hopefully, Linnell back in the chair tomorrow, a little under the weather. But you did hear him in our conversation with Kyle Fletcher. 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Just search Westwood One Sports Night. You can find that along with a million trillion different videos that we have going on there. 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If you're a hoop fiend in the college space, every day should be March. 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We got a lot of original content coming your way in the next couple of days, weeks, months, and so on and so forth. Real quickly, I do want to answer a text message. Our talk and text line, 310-840-4910. A texter asked me, said, Denton, what do you think the Texans will do the rest of the year? Do you think the Marvin Harrison trade was good? I'll answer the second part first because that's a lot easier of an answer. Yes, it was very good. I am always in favor, when given the opportunity, of reuniting a college quarterback and a college wide receiver. If they were teammates in college and you get the chance, reunite them. Now, it doesn't work 100% of the time. I think the most glaringly, painfully obvious example of this was when Devontae Adams left Aaron Rodgers in Green Bay to go play with college teammate Derek Carr as a member of the Raiders. There was also sentimental stuff on Devontae Adams' side. He grew up a Raiders fan, so he wanted to play for the team that he grew up as a fan of. So there were other reasons, but it's not that that one went super poorly. But it wasn't nearly as impressive as Joe Burrow and Ja'Marr Chase have been. I mean, that's the prime example of reuniting two college teammates in the pros. But I think Stroud and Marvin Harrison Jr. have the potential of at least entering those conversations in terms of having that level of success. I mean, Marvin Harrison Jr. and C.J. Stroud at Ohio State were unbelievable. So them now getting the opportunity to play together in Houston, I think, will be very, very good. As far as what they do the rest of the year, I don't have a clue. I know that's not a fun answer. I don't know if they're good or not. I think Marvin Harrison makes them better, but I don't think they needed a Marvin Harrison. You know, I don't think they were a Marvin Harrison away from being 3-2 versus the current record. I think their defense has been a real big letdown. And year to year, defense is really hard to maintain playing at a high level. Minnesota is the anomaly in that. Brian Flores has done a great job, but year to year being great on defense is really, really difficult. And I just don't know what Houston is doing on that side of the ball at the moment. That's where they need help. It wasn't that they needed another wide receiver, though having Marvin Harrison Jr. certainly helps. They needed another big-time stopper on defense. They need to get consistently a lot better on defense, and they're just not there yet. All right, let's wrap the show up the way that we normally do. We put the show to bed, and to help us do that, my guy Ben Strober out of our Washington, D.C. section of Westwood One is here to help us. So, Oliver, play those sleepy tunes, and let's get after it.
7: I've got a DMV-related story for us today, yeah. Denton.
1: We love that.
7: So basically, my high school, Quince Orchard High School, Montgomery County, is included in this. A couple other schools as well. They elected to cancel their homecoming dance this year due to lack of attendance. And everyone I know that's a lot older than me thinks this is the biggest deal in the world. And I don't understand it because when I was in high school, not that long ago, nobody went to homecoming. This has been a thing for a long time. People do their own thing. You go take pictures of the monument. You go to dinner and you go hang out after party at your friend's house. I don't know why everybody thinks this is a big deal, yet the local news is covering it like it's a literal catastrophe.
1: Yeah, I think that's mostly because a lot of the people in the local news are of a, I don't want to say, hey, they're a bunch of boomers, but they are of an older generation where homecoming was a very big deal. I liked going to homecoming. I thought it was cool. But it kind of like that, this new wave kind of started around the time where I was in high school. I'm sure this is not new either. I'm sure there are other states across the country, other counties across the country that have dealt with something similar. The problem is you got to make it a really fun and lively environment. And I just remember when I was at homecoming, it felt like there was like a lot of supervision. Now, you can't just let a bunch of high school kids go wild by themselves. That's a terrible recipe. But there needs to be some sort of balance in making it cool, making it fun again. Oftentimes, they just want to jump right to the after party, get the drink flowing or whatever kids are doing nowadays. Edibles, I don't know. I'm 31. Who cares what I think about that? But I don't think it's like this massive deal. I enjoyed it. So, see, like, to an extent, it stinks seeing a younger generation not enjoy something that I enjoyed. But like, man, I don't really, you know, I don't care. They can be kids. Like, every being a kid is about some form of exploration. Like, I liked going to homecoming. If you don't like going to homecoming, don't go to the damn thing. I only went to one of my proms because my junior prom, I decided I'd rather go go-kart racing. And you know what was better? Go-kart racing, because go-kart racing is kind of sick. Like, it's all about finding a bunch of different things. So I've seen the pushback, especially here locally, because I'm not too far away from those areas to where people are, like, completely up in arms. How could this happen? Man, kids are going to be kids. They're going to have fond memories. Just because their memories aren't the same as my memories or a generation above me's memories, it doesn't make theirs any less valuable. So if you're a parent that's freaking out over this, give the kids some grace, man. They're just kids. They'll figure it out. They'll be okay. Their life will go on. Everything will be fine. Big thanks to Oliver in our Culver City studios, doing a great job running the ship technically. Thanks to Ben jumping in, helping us out. Because of the changing factors, we're hoping Leno Willingham back in the chair tomorrow, hopefully feeling healthy. Big thanks to everybody calling in. Love hanging out. Love having a good conversation. Hit me up on Twitter at The Denton Day. We'll see you when we see you right here on Westwood One Sports Night.
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And it feels crazy for me to say that out loud. But the idea and the philosophy of just attempting to force a redemption story when your back is against the wall down 0-2, like you don't have a bunch of other great players, like you don't have a bunch of other really impressive bats in the lineup, I'm a bit uncomfortable with that. And I can understand, hey, man, that's a $700 million price tag. We are not benching him. I get that thought. But eventually, the Dodgers are going to have to, hey, are we trying to win a championship, or are we trying to appease the fact that we're paying this dude $700 million? Because you know what's really crazy? If you bench him for game number three, you can bring him back in game four. If you bench him for game number three and four and you get to a game five because of it, you can bring him back in game number five. Hell, you could even bring him back in game number three. He could just not start. You have a lot of different options. But when you watch Shohei Ohtani, he is clearly not the version of Ohtani that has become one of the greatest players in the game's history, certainly of this generation. He is not the Shohei Ohtani that you broke out this crazy, unbelievable checkbook for to pay $700 million, most of which is deferred money. He just doesn't look like that dude anymore. And it's a number of different injuries, knee situation, bicep situation. I mean, the list of injuries is there. So you can point to, hey, maybe if he just gets a little bit better, maybe if he just feels a little bit better, maybe if we just use some of the money that we have at our disposal, because they paid him $700 million and they still have a lot of money. That's the benefit of the deferred thing. We could get like this crazy cryo ice tub therapy situation with infrared light that everybody raves about. I don't know what that means. I'm a millennial, but not that much. I don't do red light therapy. It feels expensive, whatever. But they have the money. They could do all of those things and do all of the greatest, brightest technology to get him healed for game number four. That's all at their disposal, but it's very clear he is not comfortable at the plate. And that could be injury, that could be a mental situation, but it could be this combination of both. But that really puts you as a team in a tough spot. I don't think they care about perception, the Dodgers. I don't. But America's rooting for your downfall. That is very clear. You are the villain of the sport. But don't you like want to be the villain and win? You're on the cusp of a three-peat. If Shohei Ohtani doesn't give you the best opportunity right now, again, you can bring him back in game four. You can bring him back if you come back from this 0-2 deficit that you find yourself in against the Milwaukee Brewers. Let's just say the pitching becomes automatic again. All that money that you spend on all these big arms really starts to finally, you get the ROI, the return on the investment on the money that you gave a lot of these dudes. If the series turns, you can always bring him back and hopefully whatever hurdle that is currently in front of him, he has figured out a way to get over it. But, you know, I started jotting down some of the numbers for Shohei Ohtani, and it was staggering how poor he has been, not just in the postseason, though he's been very bad in the postseason, but really dating back for the last, like, month and a half. So in just the NLCS, he's 1 of 7. Not very good. Don't need to tell you that. He's 1 of 7. He's walked once, he's crossed the plate once, he's scored a run. He's struck out 3 times. That's in 2 games. Now, admittedly, the Brewers' pitching staff is pretty darn good, right? They have a pitching staff that you could argue rivals the Dodgers. I still think the Dodgers, at least on paper, have one of the best pitching staffs in all of Major League Baseball. But what the Brewers are doing right now on the mound is nothing short of sensational. So that's just the NLCS. In the NLDS, he was 2 of 13, took 2 walks, 4 strikeouts, did score another run. So for those that are counting at home, or if you're not counting at home and you want me to do the work for you, I got you. Don't worry. He's 3 of 20 in the postseason. That's a batting average of 150. He struck out 7 times. So he has double the amount of strikeouts as he does hits. For a guy that is supposed to be the face of the franchise, the face of the sport,
in the guy that you gave a record-breaking contract to. Furthermore, since September, so dating all the way back almost a month and a half, he's 9 of 50. Now, he didn't play every game in September. That needs to be pointed out. You know, the injuries were a factor in that. But since September, he is 9 of 50, which is also a 150 batting average. And he has one RBI. He has not hit a home run, Shohei Ohtani, the $700 million man, the guy that is the best player in baseball when he is fully active and healthy. He has not hit a home run since August 18th. Now, if you pull out your smartphone and you're on the East Coast, you will notice it is October 14th. If you are not on the East Coast, it is October 13th. Minor difference, but still highlighting the fact that it's been nearly 2 months since Shohei Ohtani has hit a home run. I don't know that you can just keep putting him out there and hoping for the best. I don't know that you can just keep putting him out there and hoping for some Disney Channel-esque redemption story. Now, maybe the Dodgers have sold their soul and they will get this Ohtani redemption story. Lord knows they have enough money to buy it, right? Maybe that's what they get. Maybe I'm going to spend 20 minutes talking about Shohei Ohtani and why I don't think benching him is crazy. And then he goes for two homers in game number three and looks like the best player to ever step foot on a baseball field. Maybe all of that happens. I wouldn't put my money on it. It feels like it's very rare in the postseason where a guy goes from being ice cold to nuclear in the blink of an eye. Now, we see a lot of guys get really hot all of a sudden. But it does feel like there's like a ramp-up period to that, to where they're playing well at the end of the regular season, and then the first game they might play well, and then the second one they really explode, and it becomes this ramp-up period to where they become the best player in the postseason. A great example of that for me, at least off the top of my head, is Bryce Harper a couple of years ago with the Philadelphia Phillies, where it felt like this was finally his culmination of being the chosen one. He was just electric for Philadelphia in the entire run in the National League postseason, and then they ran into a bigger and a better team, and offensively he was doing his best in the World Series, but nobody else could carry the load, and they end up losing that World Series. But it's a great example of a guy that just gets hot over time, and then he ends up just being nuclear for a couple of games and willing his team to victory. I don't know that we've seen a guy that is 9 of 50 in the last month and a half just all of a sudden explode in the postseason, going up against a team in Milwaukee right now that feels like they have all of the momentum. Now, the question is, will they actually bench him? Should

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2: His full legs underneath him, and it becomes dangerous. I mean, the way that he kind of bounced back, it almost looked like he was hyperextending on the lower extremities. That becomes very, very dangerous. Now, we need to bring in our Dodgers insider on the show. You know him as Oliver Popular. You also know him as the man behind the phones when you call us at 310-840-4910. He is also a massive Dodger fan. And Oliver, you and I were talking about this a little bit yesterday when this news from Ken Rosenthal was first reported, or the idea rather, not news, but the idea and the concept was first reported. As a guy that lives and breathes Dodger baseball, are you pro or anti benching of Shohei Ohtani?
3: This is quite honestly, you know, when you see stuff in the news where someone has to make a huge decision and you go, oh, thank the Lord, I don't have his job. I can't. This is probably the most direct example of that for me, because here's the thing. This happened last year in the postseason with Andy Páez. Andy Páez went 4-for-58, I believe the number was.
2: Whew.
3: I think his OPS was under 300. It was something ridiculous like that, and I don't think Dave Roberts benched Andy Páez until like halfway through the World Series. Ironically, he was the one who made the amazing catch in Game 7 when he collided with Kike Hernandez. It just doesn't seem like he's going to get benched. It doesn't seem to be that's the philosophy of Dave Roberts. It's going to be rough if the Dodgers don't figure it out and Milwaukee goes up 3-0. I think also it speaks to not a lack of trust in Jose DePaula, but if you really believed he could just go in there and you could just immediately implement him into the lineup, it just seems like too simple of a solution to not do. So I wonder if there's something there where for some reason, one way or another, they're not yet ready to take off the governor for DePaula, because I don't know what else it would be.
2: Yeah, I think it's that. And I also wonder if this was a 1-1 series, I feel like you'd be a little bit more open to it. Because again, like, it only has to be for a game, and I'm glad you brought up the scenario from last year. All you got to do is take Shohei out for a game. And like, hey man, just get the mental right. But because they're down 0-2, there has to be this feeling of pressure. And you know, they can talk about maybe not feeling the pressure. When you're this deep into the postseason, you feel it.
3: Yeah.
2: Like, we don't have to be obtuse about this. We don't have to be dumb. You feel the pressure, especially considering that you are going for a three-peat, something that hasn't been done in like 25 years. The Yankees, the last team to do so. Boy, their fans would love something like that now. And then before the Yankees, you had to go back like 50 years, right? Like, it's a very rare occurrence in baseball, and they're on the precipice of joining the most elite of the elite fraternities to be able to say that they three-peated. I do wonder if it was a 1-1 series, if this decision would be easier to just, hey, take a game, get the mental right, and then we're going to bring you back for game number 4, and the hope that whatever you did over your break, right? Hey, maybe you meditated. I don't know what Shohei Ohtani does to find peace in his life, but meditated, you did some hot yoga, something. It got you right, and then you come back into game number 4, and you are the best player in the world. But because you're down 0-2, like, when you go down 0-3, we've seen it done before. Obviously, a team come back from that, but, like, man, it's a very, very difficult thing, even if you are the Los Angeles Dodgers. It's not the only thing that Dave Roberts said on Shohei, and it kind of goes back to me thinking that there might be trying too much for a redemption theory. Here's Roberts again on Shohei Ohtani and the reason that he's going to go in Game 3.
4: We're listening to Shohei, and we're going to support the crap out of him and believe in him, and that's it. You know, and it's like he can go out there and throw out 4 hits or no hits. And it's like it doesn't change our process and how we're going about it and believing in him. So, I mean, at the end of the day, that's kind of dumbing it down, I guess.
2: I appreciate it being dumbed down. The idea.

0: idea of Ohtani coming out there and just getting like no hits in a game, in an important game nonetheless, when you're at home, that feels like a hard thing to be comfortable with. And again, Oliver, if I'm speaking out of turn here from like a Dodgers perspective, let me know. But that feels like there is, on one hand, going down with the ship and saying, hey, we paid you $700 million. We need you to be the one that is in. We want you to be the man in the arena, to steal the Tom Brady and Winston Churchill line, right? We need you to be the man that is in the arena going down with the ship. We ain't paying you to just sit in the clubhouse, eat sunflower seeds or whatever the hell the Dodgers have in their clubhouse. But at the same time, the player is never going to tell you, eh, not feeling it.
1: Yeah, this is a bit of a weird one, because that's what I don't understand. I can't imagine anyone at that level in the big leagues, the NFL, the NBA, would say, yeah, take me out. I mean, we literally saw Tyrese Haliburton blow his Achilles out when he clearly should not have been playing, and it was because it was a Game 7. And, I mean, I wouldn't want to live with that, knowing I pulled myself out of Game 7. And I just, the other thing too, the angle of, oh, he's our $700 million man, I don't think that has a big factor in it. And the direct example is Kyle Tucker is hitting eighth and he makes $60 million a year. I don't think that there's that side of it where, oh, we have to have him hitting fourth, batting cleanup. I mean, I don't think any of us could say how much Kike Hernandez makes. It's not nearly $70 million a year. And obviously, it's deferred with Ohtani. But you get what I'm saying. Like, I don't think that's playing much of a factor into it. I think it's more so that they're just riding their horses. And it's also not just him. But because who he is, it's going to be glorified. It's the same thing with Aaron Judge when in the World Series in 2024, where he was struggling mightily. And obviously, he had that huge error. But then there were two infield errors. And then that's when the onslaught happened in that Game 5 that Yankees fans wish never happened, obviously. So there's more than just him struggling. That's the problem. I mean, Will Smith is struggling immensely, although he had some really good at-bats in Game 2. I think he lined out three times or something like that. Max Muncy did not have a great Game 2. Freddie Freeman didn't look great at the... He hasn't really looked great in either game so far this series. So it's an entire offensive thing. I mean, they came into the series with, I believe it was two extra base hits with runners in scoring position from the Atlanta series. This is an entire lineup situation. This is not just everyone else is getting it done and then your big guy is not getting it done. This is an entire lineup, with the exception of maybe two players so far.
0: Which means their entire lineup needs to get their ass in check.
1: Yeah, because Milwaukee's not unconfident. I hope people that have watched the series understand Milwaukee's very, very good. Like, they don't do anything bad. They don't do anything bad. And they are the scariest team to play in the postseason because they hit with two strikes, they apply pressure on the bases, they just do all the little things at a very high level. That's why they won 103 games.
0: I'm about to say, you don't accidentally stumble into 103 games. You might be able to stumble into 83 wins, but 103, there is just something different about them. Robert in the chat, you were on YouTube, Westwood One Sports Night. Robert in the chat puts, the Yankees handled their Aaron Judge situation correctly by not playing him in the postseason, even though Judge was adamant he could play. Dodgers let Ohtani dictate if he could play or not. That is a very interesting balance and comparison. I mean, I think just generally speaking, Ohtani and Judge, because they have dominated MVP conversations and MVP awards for the past few years, are always going to be compared in some way, shape, or form to another, despite the fact they're radically different players. But this situation is very, very similar to one another. And I would just reiterate, Oliver made the point, I will make the point, when you guys get on the phones at 310-840-4910, you will probably make the point as well. There is not a professional athlete that's going to say, in game number 3 of an important playoff series, I can't go. If you're going to leave it up to them and they are medically attached, right? Like if your knee is hanging off of the bone, maybe they're going to be smart about it, but if they feel like they are healthy to go, they're always going to say yes. We've seen one guy check himself out of a game recently, and his career has never been the same. That was Anthony Richardson with the Colts. He's the only example of a guy that decided, hey, man, I can't go. I need to take a play off. And you've literally never looked at him the same. There's not a chance that if you go to Ohtani, sit him in a room and be like, hey, man, can you go? He's going to say yes. I mean, of course he is. He actually did talk about this. So he did an impromptu press availability today. So Dave Roberts was always scheduled to speak. Ohtani, I don't believe, was and decided to. This was Ohtani discussing his decision on giving it a go in game number three.
2: Yes, the symptoms have subdued a lot, especially when I was on the IL, spending that time just being able to reduce the symptoms. As of now, with the swing, it's a daily process of trying different things, different feel on a daily basis.
0: So that's Ohtani. That was through his interpreter. But that's Ohtani discussing the swing and the symptoms with the injuries. I will admit, just on the surface, like very surface level analysis here, the idea of still trying things is a little alarming because you're too deep into the season to still be trying things. You want to have this ironed out. Now, obviously, every single series is going to be different. So maybe the trying things is just dealing with the pitchers that Milwaukee is throwing and how good they have been in this series, but just the entire season. But still trying things. Like, it's great to try things in April, in July. We know slumps happen in baseball. This isn't new. You play so many damn games. Slumps are bound to happen, but this is just happening for the Dodgers as a unit, but Shohei Ohtani in particular, at the absolute worst time. They are not going to bench him. If you were in the position of decision maker for the Dodgers, would you bench Shohei Ohtani? 310-840-4910, 310-840-4910. You can tweet your answer to me if the phones aren't your thing at the Denton Day. We'll take some of your phone calls on Ohtani and the Major League Baseball postseason. Plus, I'll let you know how game number two of the ALCS went. That comes your way next on Westwood One Sports Night.
3: 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Will Josh Allen be back there this February for Super Bowl 61? 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
1: If you had the power and you ran the Dodgers, would you bench Shohei Ohtani? That's a big ask, but the guy's hurt. He's not playing well. He's batting 150 over the past 50 at-bats. Thumbs down. Big, big thumbs down. The guy hasn't hit a homer since the middle of August. We're in October now. It's been almost two full months since Ohtani has hit a homer. Now, in fairness, he hasn't played in every game. But still, this is one of the best players in the world. He's just not playing at a high level. Would you bench him if you had the power? 310-840-4910. Chris is in Santa Clara, wants to weigh in. Chris, what's up? You're on Westwood One Sports Night.
2: Hey, I'm a big Dodger fan. I hope they turn it around this week. And I also want to be looking just in case, you know, if this doesn't happen, maybe even if it does. You know, I think the Dodgers have been successful because they know when to cut their most beloved players and trade them someplace else. I mean, you and I could both name 10 of them in the last decade, easy, who, you know, still had a few years, but it was time to go. Are there any American League teams that would take the remaining 7 years of Shohei's contract if they knew he couldn't pitch and he was going to be a 260, 25 home run designated hitter for those years and that would be the limit?
1: So I think the simple answer is yes. I appreciate the call, Chris. If I am correct, I believe you called yesterday, so I'm glad that we get to chat again. There are absolutely teams that if they have the money, they would take Shohei Ohtani. I don't think they would take him knowing that he could not pitch at that number. I also do not know the rules and regulation for trading a player with the amount of deferred money that Shohei Ohtani has, or for any player for that matter. My understanding is that the deferred money is paid by the team that signed the contract. So, like, as an example, I believe the Nationals, the Washington Nationals, when they signed Max Scherzer all the way back in 2013, there was deferred money on that contract. The Nats were kind of one of the few teams that in the very beginning liked to do the deferred money bit. They just don't spend nearly as much as the Dodgers. But there was deferred money on that Scherzer contract, and my understanding, I don't know this for a fact, but my understanding is that they were on the hook for the deferred money. And there is zero chance that if that is how it has to be, that the Dodgers would make that trade, because you ain't going to pay him $600 million to be great somewhere else. So there would have to be some sort of adjustment to the contract, which in turn would hurt the Dodgers, because there's not, I think if you trade Ohtani and you rework the contract to whoever is getting Ohtani in return is going to be on the hook for like $650 million. Because again, like the guy hasn't really been paid hardly at all from the Dodgers. He gets a hella endorsement money because he's Shohei Ohtani. But he's not really getting his salary from the Dodgers is not, you know, incredibly high because of the deferred. You'd basically be trading him for $650 million over the course of like seven seasons. And I don't know that there is a team that would want to take that on. Or if they do, the return that you would be getting if you were Los Angeles likely would not justify moving Ohtani. It's very complex. They kind of put themselves in a very tough position, a tough situation. But there is this added layer, Chris. This is the elephant in the room. We don't really know what baseball is going to look like in the future in terms of the way that contracts and pay is determined. I would imagine there's going to be some form, if they do add a salary cap, there's going to be some form of grandfather clause to where if you have already signed a contract that has massive amounts of deferrals that allows you to, you know, circumvent or get around salary cap or things of that nature, that you might be able to get a lot of that grandfathered in, but I don't know. And I think that mystery really puts this in an even more unique situation. I don't think they're going to trade Shohei Ohtani. I don't think that is going to be the case, but it is an interesting perspective because the Dodgers have all these other great players on the roster, and I think it makes it a lot easier to part ways because you have the other great players. I don't expect them to do that, but it does make it a little bit easier.
3: So, I just looked it up. It is, in fact, the team that trades for him would pay the deferred money.
1: All right, so the Nats got hosed when they traded Scherzer to the Dodgers then. So then you're basically asking a team to take Shohei Ohtani, knowing that he cannot or he might not pitch, certainly not at his nearly a high level. You're basically asking them to take Shohei Ohtani at an insane price point.
3: I don't even know what a return would be, because you're taking on so much money. Like, how can you quantify a return?
1: Like, we've seen massive trades before. You know, Juan Soto was a good example. Tarek Skubal, a big example of this, where you see massive returns because you know, like, you're getting him for a short amount of years, but you're not paying. I have no idea.
3: They also,
1: it would be unprecedented.
3: The problem with those both also were that both of those players were not eligible to be free agents when they were traded. Tarek right. Skubal was just in arbitration. Juan Soto was still in arbitration. That's yeah. why it worked out, because you didn't have to worry about it.
1: So that's a very challenging situation. And then on top of that, like, if we really want to, like, dive deep into the rabbit hole, there's only like three teams that could afford that. And one of them is in the NL. Now, if you send him to the Mets, you're basically sending the man to die. But the Mets and the Yankees are like the only team that would be able to afford that. I mean, maybe the Blue Jays, if I remember correctly, the Blue Jays were initially in on Shohei Ohtani when he hit the open market. But, like, I don't know that they, after they've paid some of the players that they paid, you know, with Vladdy, there's really not a lot of teams that have $600 million just sitting around. I know billionaires run the league, but $600 million is an awful lot of money. $6 million to a billionaire, pretty easy. $600 million, all of a sudden you're like, whoa. Even for us, this is really, really expensive. So I don't know how many teams would actively be able to make that work.
3: There is one big market team that recently just got a new owner that, in theory, could do it. It's the Angels. They, in theory, could do the funniest thing ever. I mean, by the way, Ohtani's not getting traded. This is never happening.
1: No, it's never going to happen.
3: That would be, number one, the most hilarious flip-flop of all time. Contractually, it's probably the only owner who can do it, because he's not on the hook for the majority of Trout's contract. That's probably the only team.
1: I would say them, or because I don't even think the Yankees would want to do that.
3: No, I don't think their fans. I think their fans would riot.
1: I think they would be very, very upset, because you're already paying a bunch of dudes a ton of money. Now, would it be amazing to see a team with the pitching staff that the Yankees have when they're on? You know, Schlittler's been awesome. If Gerrit Cole ever is fully healthy again, who knows? And Aaron Judge and Giancarlo Stanton and Cody Bellinger. I mean, adding Ohtani to that group would be insanity. Like, it literally is like when you play MLB The Show and you just turn the, hey, they can't say no to trade. And yeah. then you just build the most stacked team in existence. But I can't imagine that the Yankees would do that. It would be hilarious if the Mets do it, and they have Juan Soto, Lindor, and Ohtani all on payroll and still find a way to win only like 86 games in a season. That would be the most Mets thing
3: yeah.
1: in existence. So maybe something like that.
3: Yeah, the only two teams I can think of that are quote-unquote big market teams that could afford it, the Boston Red Sox, because they're not paying Rafi Devers. Mm-hmm. They don't really have, I mean, they have a few starting pitchers on big contracts, but they haven't paid Grochet yet. I don't believe they have, at least. Atlanta's the other one, because all their guys are on very, like, Ronald Cunha's on an 8-for-100 deal. Albies is a free agent. I think Austin Riley's their highest paid guy, and he's 10-for-275 or something. So, like, you can manage the money. Chris Sale's on a 1-year deal. I don't know what's going to happen with him. I do. He's going to sign back. But, yeah, that's just, in this hypothetical, that's not going to happen.
1: Yeah, that's what happens when you have a bunch of dudes in Atlanta that are either not repped by, we're just going to call him the agent, or they tell the agent that, hey, we want to stay here. Steven Strasburg did that and then proceeded to not play, like, at all for the Nationals.
3: Yeah, that's true.
1: He did tell him, hey, I am staying here, and then he got all that damn money. 310-804-4910, 310-804-4910. Gary in Michigan wants to weigh in on Shohei Ohtani. Gary, what's up? You're on Westwood One Sports Night.
4: How you doing? Okay.
1: I'm doing good. Hope you are too.
4: Yeah, I just it bothered me all season long, because I follow Ohtani every single game from here, box scores, and I follow this guy and that guy in baseball, and all the Tiger games, how we threw the towel in with 50 games to go in the season. we could have been right now knocking on World Series door with our great pitching staff and pretty good hitting and pitching. And we had the best June and July. But it bothered me all year long how the Dodgers got so greedy with Ohtani. When he pitched, he did not need to lead off. He needed to bat ninth. They overdid it. They overused him. And finally, he broke down. What do you guys think about that? Why was there such a need to – he's going to pitch this to top of the first inning, and plus he's got to rush in there and lead off. You know, I mean, he had enough hitting, and he's pitching to bat him ninth when he's pitching. And then give him a day off here and there. What do you think about that? It really bothered me all season long.
1: So I have a great answer for this, Gary. Well, let me rephrase that. I have an answer. Whether it's great or not, I guess, is up for public perception. And I appreciate the call.
4: Are you going to say fans because they're going to draw more people? But that's my guess. But go ahead.
1: Theoretically, I would say that's right. But so if you look at sports as transactional, right, it's the complete opposite of the way that most wealthy people spend their money. So if you talk to anybody that is like legitimately wealthy, or they collect, maybe they collect cars or they collect art or whatever, but I'm going to use cars as an example. If you pay a lot of money for a car, you're probably not driving it a ton. Like, you might take it to car shows if that's your thing. Maybe you love magazines and you put it in a car magazine. You might want to post it on your Instagram or whatever, right? Whatever you choose to do to highlight the fact that you have this car, you will highlight that you have it, but you're not driving it to Walmart. You're not driving it to Wegmans or to Whole Foods. You spend a lot of money. You want people to know that you have it, but you aren't really going to use it. Sports is the opposite. When you spend $700 million on a guy, you're basically going to run him until the wheels fall off. And that's not just for baseball. That's in basketball. That's in the NFL. That's maybe not as much in hockey because the contracts aren't as, you know, steep as they are in the other sports. But when you pay a dude a contract, you want that ROI. You want a return on your investment in a way that for a watch, you maybe won't get. A watch, it might be a bad example because they do appreciate over time. But like a car doesn't really appreciate over time unless you keep that thing in pristine condition. For sports, it's not really the case. Hey, we're paying you a lot of money. We're here to win games. We are here to win championships. When we win championships, we get a lot of the money that we are paying to you back. In ticket sales, in revenue for ads, in merchandise, in whatever, right? They have a lot of different ways that they can make money. Most of it's through television deals, if we're being honest. But you can get that in local television deals. You can get that in local radio deals because those still exist. We love our medium here. You get a return on your investment by using what you spent your money on in a way that is not the same for most other ways of life. I hope that answered the question. If that was a little complex, I apologize. But I'm literally loving the topic, so I want more of your calls. 310-840-4910, 310-840-4910. What should the Dodgers do with Shohei Ohtani for game number three or for the rest of the series with Milwaukee? We'll continue to take some of your calls. You can tweet me as well at the Denton Day. And I got a bunch of text messages that I'm going to read as well. 310-840-4910 is the talk and text line. So maybe you don't want to give me a call, but you want your opinion to be heard. I got you there. We do more of it next right here on Westwood One Sports Night.
0: MVP candidates are emerging. Coaching seats are warming up, and three teams remain unbeaten. Each week writes a new chapter, new twists, new turns. So what will Week 6 bring? Your home for the NFL. Westwood One Sports.
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1: What would you do if you were the Dodgers? Game number three. Do you bench Shohei Ohtani or do you say, hey, man, you're getting paid a lot of money. We're going to let this thing ride out. 310-840-4910. That's our talking text line. My guy Thomas in Montana says, I think they should bench him for the safety of him and his future. Thomas then informed me that he is a Brewers fan, so maybe there might be a little bit of play there with wanting to bench Shohei Ohtani. But I would honestly say, at least for right now, it's not like Ohtani's doing a whole lot to help the Dodgers. He's clearly not 100%. He said that he's getting better. I don't really see that. I don't feel his knees for him, but it doesn't seem like he's getting a whole lot better. And the numbers suggest that. He's batting 150 in the postseason. Not very good. I don't got to tell you that. You know that, right? You got to be batting at least 230 or something if you're Shohei Ohtani. But he's batting 150 in the postseason. Maybe there is this redemptive arc that takes place and it starts in game number three. But I can tell you this. I've had a lot of expectations for players to have redemptive arcs in the postseason. Baseball, football, basketball. I mean, you name it. Those arcs don't always come to fruition. In fact, most times, they don't come to fruition. So I don't know how confident I would be in this idea of a redemption arc for Ohtani starting in game number three and then helping lead the Dodgers. I still think the Dodgers can beat the Brewers. Like, they're down 2-0. Sure, that sucks. Don't want to be down 2-0. There's a lot of baseball left to be played, and you still are the Dodgers. 310-840-4910, 310-840-4910. Conrad is in Pittsburgh, and he's now on Westwood One Sports Night. Conrad, what's up, man?
2: Hey, how you doing?
1: I'm doing good. Hope you are, too.
2: I'm doing great. Thank you. So, I think you got to play him. I mean, I'm a huge NBA fan, so I'll just, like, coattail off of that. But a couple years ago, I grew up in Milwaukee, so a couple years ago, when the Bucks had Giannis and Dame, we're playing the Pacers. I think we're down 3-1. Giannis was coming off, like, I heard Achilles, but he was still playing. Wasn't playing that good. But everybody, like, you're down 3-1 against the Pacers. You're playing Giannis. You're playing Dame. Like, you have to. And he hasn't been playing that good. But, I mean, from what he used to be able to do, he's got to have something in him. I feel like you can't bench him. Like, you just can't afford to bench your best player when you're down 2-0.
1: And I think I love that you bring that up, Conrad, and I appreciate the call. I think that's the mentality that the Dodgers are taking at the moment. Like, we can throw out the money, and it's very easy to do so. It's $700 million. Like, that's a very big price tag. We've never seen anything like it in American professional sports. I think there's some soccer contracts that have been close, but even the soccer contracts don't often touch $700 million. But I think outside of the money itself, it is, hey, he's one of our best players. And if we're going to go down, do we want to go down with this 21-year-old that we're bringing up out of, not obscurity necessarily, but he certainly doesn't have the accolades that Shohei Ohtani would have? Or do we want to just go down with our guy, understanding that at least it's Ohtani that we are going down swinging with? I can't fault them for that line of thinking, but I would point out, hey man, like, the goal is to win. And if you feel like right now that Shohei Ohtani is not giving you the best opportunity to win, benching him does not mean he's never going to play again. Benching him does not mean that he's not going to go again in this series. Hell, you could bench him and he could still play in game number three. He just doesn't have to start game number three, and maybe that's the jolt that you need to get him motivated again, to get him right again. I don't have the answer to that, but I think there are a lot of scenarios that they could potentially go down that would provide them the best opportunity without completely collapsing their hope at winning a championship. David is in Dallas, wants to jump in. David, what's up, man? You're on Westwood One.
3: Yeah, hey, thanks. Good evening, guys. First of all, Shohei's making a case if he can have some longevity to be the best player in the history of baseball. You don't bench the best history in the player of baseball or in the history of baseball. for any 70%, even 50%, Shohei is better than anything that's going to be up there. and lightning can strike with him with one swing of the bat. So I think the idea of benching him is kind of ludicrous, because if I was a Dodgers fan, I'm not. I do respect them. I would be livid if they lost without Shohei. Point number two, though, that I wanted to make, you were talking about Shohei maybe going somewhere else at some point, and big money clubs and big money markets. I'm in Dallas-Fort Worth. That is now the fourth largest market in the United States, by most measurements. It's us or Houston, okay? Which means we are the largest market in the United States that has only one baseball team. And I want to make a plug for my city and putting my city on the national radar for, hey, we need to demand more in DFW of the Texas Rangers. Now, we've got five states around us that have no baseball teams. It's a massive, massive market. And we need to be in play should anybody ever become available. And that's something that you overlooked and that gets too overlooked too often, that we are that big of a market and our owner, you know, we won a World Series and a miracle in 23, and our owner then cut salary, and it's not acceptable. And so I want us to be in those conversations.
1: I love that you're taking a stand for your team. You guys are suffering the same fate as me in my Nationals. I appreciate the call. It's the same kind of thing. You win a World Series, and then you decide you don't want to pay everybody, and then you cut the money. Now, the Nationals got, you know, kind of hosed because they didn't reap the benefits of winning the World Series because of the COVID year. So they have that kind of differentiates them from everybody else. But they are not the only one. That's a problem with a lot of teams in Major League Baseball. Now, the Ohtani trade thing was like purely hypothetical. They are not going to trade Shohei Ohtani. The Dodgers are not going to do it. But a caller did suggest it. So Oliver, who is our resident Dodger fan, and I did have a little bit of fun with the potential. We should have included Texas. You are correct in that. I mean, I think the five teams that we talked about were the Angels, now your Texas Rangers. I did mention Toronto because I thought they were in on him when he initially hit the open market, and then the two teams in New York. I would say my Nationals, but, I mean, come on. There's a better chance of me having a full head of hair tomorrow morning than the Nationals trading and paying Shohei Ohtani. I'm bald for those that can't see me, just so you get the joke there. I'm Denton Day. I'm sitting in for Linnell Willingham on a Westwood One Sports Night on a Tuesday, now Wednesday morning on the East Coast. We do get game number three between the Dodgers and the Brewers. That will be later tonight. We've talked a lot about Shohei Ohtani. We will continue that conversation throughout the course of our show here for the remainder of the way. But when we get back, it's time for a Nell's Super Six Pack. He's not here. I'm sitting in for him, but we still got a six pack to deliver to you. It's going to be the top six teams in the NFL ahead of week number six. So I give you a six pack when we get back right here on Westwood One Sports Night.
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12: We're coming right back.

a Tell the Truth Tuesday on Westwood One Sports Night. We've had a lot of great conversation about the MLB postseason, but we're getting back to the NFL. Our question for you as we move throughout the remainder of the show, we're through 5 weeks of the NFL season. Who is the best team in the NFL? A lot of great options, but I want to hear from you. Who's the best team in the NFL? 310-840-4910 or tweet me at the Denton Day. As we do normally on Tuesdays, we give you a super six-pack, and today is going to be a super six-pack about the best teams in the NFL. Wow, who would have thought? What a crazy coincidence. That's what I'm here for. So I'm stealing Linnell's bit. He's going to be back hopefully to tomorrow under the weather. Everyone tweet him and tell him to drink some tea, get some cough syrup, and be situating good for Wednesday's show. But without further ado, let's get to the Super Six Pack.

quite there. Most of them come out of the AFC. Cincinnati is a team that I'm looking at. You know, I was texting back and forth with a guy that covers the team this week. Their offense, when they're healthy, is almost impossible to stop, especially this weekend, because they had a running game. Now, they played Miami. Miami's pretty trash, so it's hard to get a real gauge as to what a team is when they're playing the Miami Dolphins. But if Cincinnati can be a balanced attack on offense because their receiving core is so good and because their passing game as a whole is so good and they happen to have one of the four horsemen of quarterbacks out of the AFC, Cincinnati is always going to be knocking on the door as far as I'm concerned. Another team that I want to give a lot of credit to, the schedule is back. Drake May was awesome this weekend. Now, is Las Vegas a good team? No. Does that matter? No. That's the best that dude has played in almost an entire year. You know, his entire stretch in the postseason last year was atrocious. He just didn't play very well. They won, but he didn't play very well. The start to the season, he hasn't played very well, but he went out this past weekend and he stomped the Las Vegas Raiders, and he deserves a lot of credit for that. So they're knocking on the door as far as I'm concerned. And then the team that I did not think I was going to be talking about positively at all this year, Pittsburgh looks pretty good. Aaron Rodgers looks pretty good. Is it sustainable? I'm going to guess the answer to that is no. But at least based off of the performance this weekend and based off of the fact that there's a lot of 3-2 teams in the NFL, you got a couple of 4-1 teams, you got a couple of unbeatens, and everybody else is 3-2, it feels like. They're either 3-2 or 2-3 or one idiotic team that's 1-3-1 and makes me want to jump in the Potomac River. For those that don't know, the Potomac River is disgusting. And if I jumped in there, I'd come out looking like Tien from Dragon Ball Z, bald with a third eye. Anyway, let's get to the teams that are actually on this list. So I got six of them for you, and then I want to hear from you. What is your favorite? Not what is your favorite. Who do you think is the best team right now in the NFL? 310-840-4910. Let's get into the Super Six Pack. At number six, I'm very reluctant here, and that's why they're so deep down this list. I have the Minnesota Vikings. Now, Linnell, who is normally in this spot, loves Minnesota. And a large portion of that love is because of the defense. And anybody that has a foul word to say about the defense from Minnesota has lost their marbles. Brian Flores consistently has been one of the best defensive minds in the sport for years now, like going on almost a decade. And I have always been of the belief that the hardest thing to replicate on a year-in, year-out basis in the NFL is great defense. Offense, you can replicate it, because usually if you have a great offense, it's largely based off of who you have at quarterback. Defense, it's a lot more difficult. And the fact that they've been able to do it every year that he has been the defensive coordinator there is really impressive. The reason they are so low on this list, I love history. When I was in school, history was my favorite subject. It was history, and you'll never guess this, writing. Not a math guy. Who would have thought? Not a big science guy, because science had a lot of math. Didn't like math very much. But I liked history. I liked writing. Why do I bring that up? Is that actually relevant? Yes, it is. I know the history of Kyler Murray. And I am not going to get fooled by what we are currently seeing with Kyler Murray into thinking that what we have seen through 5 weeks is what he's going to be for 17 weeks. That's never been the case with him. In his best years, he'll give you 8 to 9 really solid weeks where the team is winning and he's making plays. And then the back half always ends up being in sometimes a collapse, but other times collapse is too strong of a word. It just ends up not being good. It ends up being not nearly as strong as the first half of the year. I've seen that story far too many times. If he didn't have that kind of career, he'd still be in Arizona. That just is how he seems to be. So while I still like them on offense, they have Justin Jefferson, who for my money, top three wide receiver
in the NFL. Kyler, more than anyone that Justin Jefferson has played with since Kirk Cousins, can't actually throw the football to him. That's a big ask. Apparently it was last year, at least. So I got them at 6 for that reason. I just don't love Kyler at the quarterback spot. Defensively, still very strong, but I got him at 6. At 5, in the Nell Super 6 back with Denton Day sitting in for Linnell Willingham, we are power ranking teams in the NFL. I want your number one spot, 310-840-4910. That's our talking text line. Number 5 for me is the Baltimore Ravens. Proving that they can win without Lamar Jackson was incredibly impressive, but I know that Lamar Jackson is going to be back. So them being at number 5, I don't know that Lamar will be back this weekend, but I know in the near future, Lamar Jackson is going to be back. Because of that, I'm operating under the assumption that they are at their best, and I think the Ravens at their best are better than Minnesota. I think the Ravens at their best when they're healthy are a really good football team. They have a lot of things on offense that I enjoy, Lamar obviously being a big one. But the fact that Derrick Henry is still playing at a really high level, the fact that even in the absence of Lamar Jackson, Derrick Henry is playing at a high level, because there is an element of this, and this is not a secret. When you have a mobile quarterback, it really makes life easy for the running back because the defense has to respect the mobility of the quarterback. It's why if you see a mobile quarterback with a run game or a running back that's not very good, statistically, it's because the running back's not very good. You could be an average running back and still have a lot of statistical success when you're playing next to a mobile quarterback because the defense is forced to defend all 11 players, whereas normally the defense really defends 10. You hand the ball off and it's over. Well, when you're

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4: Allen is going to do amazing things on a football field, and he makes his team significantly better. The Buffalo Bills live and die with Josh Allen. James Cook helps a little bit, yes, of course. But it is Josh Allen that drives that ship. And as long as you have a quarterback like him, you are always going to be at the top tier of these lists. I thought defensively against Los Angeles, they did their best. There are not a lot of teams that are going to be successfully able to fluster Matthew Stafford, and then to defend Devontae Adams and Puka Nacua. That Los Angeles Rams offense, for lack of a better term, is effectively a cheat code. They just struggle on the defensive side of getting stops late in games. But I thought Buffalo handled that really well, and obviously they won the damn game. Going on the road to an environment, not a hostile one, but an environment, they came out with a dub. So I got Buffalo at number three. At number two, we didn't see them this weekend. They were on a bye, but Kansas City occupies that number two spot. If I remember this correctly, they have largely been at the top of the list for Linnell on his Super Six Packs. I'm not taking over his list. I'm just giving you my list. I got Kansas City at number two. Mahomes looks a lot better than what he did last year, even pre-injury. Like, I think sometimes because he got injured, it is lost on most of us that Mahomes didn't look spectacular in 2025. The numbers weren't awful, but if you watch their games, there was a lot of poor execution, and it made it very difficult for them to win. They didn't miss the postseason because Mahomes got injured last year. They missed the postseason because they weren't very good, and then Mahomes got injured last year. This is a different Chiefs team. They are a defensive forward team. I really love what Steve Spagnuolo does on that side of the football. So they are the total package. In a way where Buffalo is led exclusively by Josh Allen, and if Josh Allen has an awful football game, they are not going to play very well. We saw that a couple of weekends ago when they took on the New England Patriots. It feels like Kansas City can handle not having Patrick Mahomes play his A game. And then, oh, by the way, they have arguably, or at least one of the front runners for MVP, in Kenneth Walker, who is on the verge, or at least on a historical path right now, to shatter Eric Dickerson's season total, all-time season total rushing record of 2,095 yards. So that's a pretty big important thing as well. By the way, Kenneth Walker is currently on the pace to shatter Eric Dickerson's record in game number 16. So that's not like a thing where, oh, he does in the 17th game that Dickerson didn't have. He's on pace to break that record in 16 games. And then I guess the shattering element comes if he does it in a 17th game where he's currently on pace for like 2,200 yards. So the man is unstoppable right now in the run game. I got Kansas City number two. And then the best team in the NFL right now is the San Francisco 49ers. They cannot be stopped. What Kyle Shanahan is doing in San Francisco at the moment is the best coaching job of his life. It might be the best coaching job he ever does. They are totally hampered with injuries, and it doesn't matter. Brock Purdy looks as good as he's ever looked. The addition of Mike Evans has been unbelievable. Tampa Bay letting him go and then watching him show that not only does he still have high-level football in him, but he's doing it for one of the best teams currently in the NFL while you are struggling mightily on offense, even though you came off a big win against Dallas, has to be kind of embarrassing. I mean, that's very cringe.

0: of the Tampa Bay Buccaneers. But what they are on offense right now is a joy to watch. Like, if you just love great offensive football, San Francisco is it for you. Debo Samuel back in the San Francisco 49er colors. He just looks like he's at home, man. There's something about Debo. He was here in D.C. for a year, and I thought he played well given the circumstances. He was performing and being asked to do way more than they initially signed him to do here in D.C. because of the amount of injuries. But he is just much more comfortable in what they're doing in San Francisco, and he's good for a couple of big plays a game. And if that's all you're asking him to do, that's like the perfect spot for him in 2026. And then they're going to get Bosa back. And once Bosa gets fully healthy and fully acclimated and the rust starts to kind of fall off of him, he's one of the best pass rushers in the NFL. Defensively, they're still as strong as anybody in the NFL. I mean, if you are building right now a perfect team in a lab, that is the San Francisco 49ers. From coaching, from players, from development of players, from execution of players, I mean, they are everything that you want in a football team. They had so many opportunities this offseason where things could have gone so sideways with the amount of injuries because of the situation where they practice and they basically get microwaved at practice. With Mr. Jed York going and trying to hang out with some prostitutes, a guy that makes way too much money to be paying $120 to go end up in a trailer park in Ohio to try and get some action. Although now, because of the fines, he paid $500,000 and $120. It's the most expensive prostitute, hopefully, that he ever buys. If he buys a more expensive one than $500,120, he just should go to therapy. It's way cheaper, I promise. But with all of the things that took place in their crazy, wacky offseason, it just does not matter. They weren't the idiots that in Australia traveled stupidly. They handled it like professionals. They are a professional, well-run organization. They're not my favorite organization in the NFL. In fact, sometimes I think the coach is a little smug. But damn it, he can draw up an offense. And if you can draw up an offense the way that Kyle Shanahan can draw up an offense, you can be smug at the podium. That is a trade-off that every team in the NFL is willing to make. So my top six teams right now in the NFL, the 49ers at one, the Chiefs at two, the Bills at three, the Jaguars four, the Ravens five, the Vikings at six. Where did I go wrong? Who is too high? Who is too low? And who is your number one team right now through 5 weeks in the NFL? I answer that question, or you answer that question for me on the phones at 310-840-4910. It's our talk and text line. Your calls, your reaction next on Westwood One Sports Night.
1: Can Seattle steady the ship after losing 2 of 3? Will Sean Payton get Bo Nix back to tossing touchdowns? Seahawks, Broncos, Thursday Night Football from Mile High. Westwood One Sports.
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0: spent way too much time today. And I should have told you this beforehand, Oliver, so you could have came in with an appropriate song. I have spent way too much time today diving into the lore of Kelly Clarkson versus this, like, store in Brooklyn. This social media back and forth of he said, she said, between Clarkson and a store, and then Pablo Torre did something on it that I was watching before I started the show tonight. On one screen, I had the ALCS where Tampa even the series with a 3-1 lead. Freddie Peralta, unbelievable tonight for the Rays. More on that in a second. But then on the other screen, I had this Pablo Torre investigation with Kelly Clarkson. And there's a lot of things that I took away from that. Let me do play-by-play for this Kelly Clarkson video. Kind of kidding, kind of tongue-in-cheek, but also not really. Because the most startling thing about this video of Kelly Clarkson walking into the store that she says treated her poorly. I don't really care to take sides. I like Kelly Clarkson a lot. We've done a lot of putting the show to bed with Kelly Clarkson because Kelly Clarkson is a cover machine. And the fact that she doesn't have a cover album out right now is actually disgraceful and downright offensive. But she just walked into the store. I would have thought that Kelly Clarkson had some sort of security. She just walked into the store almost totally solo, like totally by herself, just kind of roaming around. I don't know where in Brooklyn the store is. One of my boys lives out in Brooklyn. I've been meaning to ask him, but he ain't in Brooklyn right now. He international. He doing bigger things. But like, I kind of want to, like, Kelly Clarkson just walking into a store by herself is a crazy thing. And nobody seemed to recognize that it was Kelly Clarkson in the store. Like, she said all the things with her and the people in the store. Like, they didn't seem to know who she was. But, like, regular civilians didn't seem to know who Kelly Clarkson is. And maybe I'm tripping, but I would notice Kelly Clarkson if Kelly Clarkson was walking down the street. Is that, like, a crazy thing? Would you not notice if Kelly Clarkson was walking down the street? 310-840-4910. If you saw Kelly Clarkson walking down the street, would you immediately know that it is her? Because I saw that video and I was like, that is clearly Kelly Clarkson. How is nobody else in that store realizing that that is Kelly Clarkson? But I say all that to say, I'm going to get back to the NFL in a second. I say all that to say, there was a point in time when I was doing radio. This is my most hilarious celebrity interaction, hopefully ever. I can't think of one that will get better than this. I offered Megyn Kelly, this like conservative talking head, I offered Megyn Kelly tickets to an Oriole game once without knowing that it was Megyn Kelly. So let me tell you this story here real quick. It'll take like 4 minutes, then I promise we'll go back to the NFL. When you get started in this radio profession, it is not easy. You take a lot of really silly jobs that oftentimes have you do really silly things. And one of the first jobs I had was what's called a street team, which is where I just go and I set up like tables and tablecloths, giveaways, things of that nature when stations are on location. And the station that I was working at was one that is in D.C. It's like the legacy station at the time. It still is. But they were doing a show on location at a restaurant in Georgetown. If you don't know what Georgetown is in Washington, D.C., it's like the very rich section. So it's very nice, it's very bougie, and it's exactly the kind of restaurant that a conservative talking head on television or any talking head on television would be existing in. They're not going to be in Southeast D.C., but they will be in Georgetown. So I'm sitting there at this restaurant. I don't know anything about political talk. I don't watch that stuff. I pay attention at this point in my life to only sports. I was like 21 years old, fresh out of college. I didn't care about nothing but sports. So I don't know who Megyn Kelly is. Now, side note, I did go to Liberty University. I was like the only dude on campus that did know who Megyn Kelly was. So there's three people in this restaurant, four people in this restaurant. There's Megyn Kelly and whoever she was eating with far in the corner. And there are these two dudes at the bar. I see Megyn Kelly. I don't recognize who she is, but I'm like, dang, that is a hot blonde in the back of this bar. She comes out walking, and the giveaway that I'm doing at this event is giving away Oriole tickets. Now, you might be asking yourself, Denton, why are you doing an event at a restaurant where there's four people at? I don't know. I don't have a good answer for that. They just paid me to be there. She comes walking out, And I look at her and I say, hey, ma'am, would you like some Oriole tickets? And she looks at me like I was an alien. She was like, why is this dude talking to me? And then she leaves. The man she was with says, no, we're good. So he was like kind of polite. They leave. These two dudes at the bar come sprinting up to me. They're like, what did Megyn Kelly say to you? I'm like, dude, what are you talking about? I didn't. Who's Megyn Kelly's here? I'm like, yeah, the like smoking blonde that just walked out of here. That was Megyn Kelly. And I was like, oh, I had no idea. She said she didn't want Oriole tickets. That's what she said. They were so disappointed in me that I didn't know who that was. The conversation was nothing. But maybe I'm tripping for thinking that people who should be recognizing Kelly Clarkson don't recognize Kelly Clarkson, because I didn't recognize at the time. I guess she still is very famous. I don't really know. But at the time, she was very, very famous on television, and I just had no idea who she was. Would you recognize Kelly Clarkson if you saw her walking down the street? 310-840-4910. You could also talk some NFL stuff. This is a sports show, after all. I gave you my top six teams in a Nell Super Six-Pack Denton Day sitting in for Linnell Willingham on Westwood One Sports Night. My top six teams in the NFL through the completion of 5 weeks. The Vikings at six. Not a fan of Kyler Murray. That's just me. The Ravens at five. The Jaguars at four. The Bills at three. The Chiefs at two. The 49ers at one. Do you agree with that list? Do you hate that list? Let me know. 310-840-4910. Matthew is in San Diego, wants to jump on the line. Matthew, what's up, man? This is Westwood One Sports Night.
1: How we doing tonight? How we doing?
0: I'm doing great, man. Hope you are.
1: Thank you. Oh, well, I'd be doing a lot better if I had a confident football team to root for in the Chargers. But, you know, we can only go so far. I just kind of want to get out here and share my personal thoughts and see what your thoughts are on the team and kind of what you feel like the national scope of it is. I'm seeing a lot of people say that this team is extremely disappointing, that this was supposed to be the year that they put it all together, this and that. And I've been a fan of this team. I'll always be a fan of this team. I'm from San Diego, so, you know, they moved away a lot of people have animosity. I could, you know, they could never make me hate you, but honestly, I don't get what all the hype was going into the year. I mean, our best receiver is Ladd McConkey, and all due respect to him, he's a great slot receiver, but that's pretty much all we had as a good offensive weapon. Hampton, I think, I don't want to call him a bust yet, but he's not looking good. The offensive line, of course, per every Chargers year, is torn to shreds already. The defense, we lost Minter. You can see what's going on with that. I feel like there was just not a lot to look forward to this year, and I was surprised when people were saying, wow, this is such a disappointing team, not just the normal Chargers. Was that something that you feel like going into the season, this team was supposed to break the barrier and, you know, take that next step, or was I just maybe not seeing the full potential of the team and having that same kind of Chargers up? Well, every year, same thing.
0: So I'm somewhere in the middle, and I appreciate the call, Matthew. I'm somewhere in the middle. I didn't think that they would be nearly as bad as they are right now. They're pretty awful, and they're a tough watch. I was of the belief that they might be a good team that's a fun watch. I didn't think they were going to be great. I did not think this was the year that they're going to get over the hump. The Chargers are grouped together for me with the Atlanta Falcons in that they're teams that as a kid I always enjoyed watching. You know, I grew up when I was falling in love with football, it was the LaDainian Tomlinson era of the Chargers. And if you were a millennial, I was born in 95. If you were a millennial and growing up around the time of like and watching football, like really getting into football, because I got into football like, you know, fourth, fifth grade. So it was like 2004, 2005. That's like peak LT. That's peak Reggie Bush. Like it was a great time if you loved running backs. But LT was cool as hell. Drew Brees was there. Then it was Phillip Rivers. But they always had the same issue. They could never get over the hump. And I told myself, I'm never going to be the guy that's rushing to be first in line with the Chargers, saying that this is the year, this is the year, this is the year. I'll be late to the party. And I don't mind being late to the party. The Falcons are the same way. I loved them growing up because of Michael Vick. Because, again, I was a kid watching Michael Vick play. Who doesn't love him? And then they had Matt Ryan, who was really good. But it feels like they're in a very similar spot to where they never fully get over the hump. You're going to be late to the party, and I don't mind being that. Now, as it relates specifically to your Chargers, the reason expectations were as high as they were was because of the addition of Mike McDaniel. And you can feel any kind of way about him as a head coach. In fact, there's a lot of people that are going to point to say, hey, it really fell off when he was the head coach in Miami. And that would be correct, but I would point to, well, Tua's not very good. I think we all knew that. Tyreek Hill was aging and there were some off-the-field issues. It felt like when he joined the Chargers, it was going to revitalize him because we all remember that first year in Miami. It feels like that offense took the entire NFL by storm. That was clearly Tua's best year. Tyreek Hill won. I mean, that was the year where he got voted the number one player in the NFL, in the NFL top 100. Now, I don't use that list for anything more than just a talking point, but the fact that that's how dynamic he was within that offense because that's how good the offense was, I think there were a lot of Charger fans and a lot of us nationally that thought in year number one with McDaniel and Justin Herbert, it would be something similar. Because, like, you got to be a silly, silly goose if you just put side by side Justin Herbert, Tua Tagovailoa. Justin Herbert is far more talented than Tua is. If you're molding a quarterback in a lab, Justin Herbert has a lot more qualities that you are looking for. Not all of them. I mean, the guy can't win big games. But he has a lot more qualities that you are looking for. So the expectation was that McDaniel was going to come in and blow the doors off of everybody in the NFL with an offense. He's been so great at creating a run game. You know, in the NFL, it's very easy to fall in love with a great passing offense. We all do it. Like, that just is what it is. And I think because the first, like, real offensive boom that we have seen in this new era of the NFL was the Chiefs and the Rams. And the Rams had dudes running butt naked wide open when Sean McVay took over. And the Chiefs, when Patrick Mahomes took over, he threw 5,000 yards, 50 touchdowns. And you're like, well, that's really easy. Everyone should do that. But if you think of more great offensive minds now, like a Mike McDaniel, although maybe it's not fair to call him great at the moment, but a Mike McDaniel, when he took over for Miami, was a great running team. San Francisco right now, despite the way that Brock Purdy is playing, they're a great running team. Ben Johnson in Detroit, when he was their OC and had them on that 15-1 season, and now in Chicago, or 15-2 season, and now in Chicago, they are a run-first team. And what is stunning, and you kind of alluded to this, the Chargers cannot run. You're putting way too much pressure on Justin Herbert, and you don't have the facilities for that big man. The Chargers don't have the weaponry. Ladd McConkey's a good player. He's not a great player. Quentin Johnson, your guess is as good as mine with him. I mean, right now the leading receiver for the Chargers is Trey Harris, who is a wide receiver. He's a fine player. He was good at Ole Miss when he was there playing with Lane Kiffin or under a Lane Kiffin system. But through five games, your leading receiver has 225 receiving yards. That is not an acceptable number. Ladd McConkey has 12 catches. He's only played four games, but he's 12 catches. He's only been targeted 17 times. Like, I don't know who Justin Herbert is throwing the ball to. Well, actually, that's the problem. He's throwing it to the other team. So you had this new bright offensive mind that came in, didn't do nothing, didn't do squat. And then your quarterback, who has been in these conversations, fair or unfair, with top quarterbacks in the NFL, he's always been compared to Joe Burrow and to Mahomes, right? Like, we have the four horsemen of the AFC with Mahomes, Burrow, Lamar, and Josh Allen, but it always felt like the reserve, if you will, for that Mount Rushmore, for that four horsemen, was Justin Herbert. He is playing like dog water. So a lot of it is him, and then a lot of it is Mike McDaniel in the offense. There's a disconnect somewhere. I don't think it's a personal thing, but there's clearly a disconnect between McDaniel and Justin Herbert. And until that gets situated, they're never going to live up to the expectation that people set for them. And then, as you mentioned, the offensive line is torn to shreds. I don't know what their strength and conditioning situation is like. I don't know what their medical team is like. Maybe it is just the worst luck humanly possible. Maybe somebody in San Diego put a hex on the Chargers when they left for Los Angeles and said, you can never have a healthy offensive line. I don't know. They don't seem like a voodoo place. I've been to San Diego once or twice. It's more of a chill environment. But maybe somebody put a hex on them and said, your offensive line can never be healthy until you come back to San Diego. I don't really know. But their offensive line is never healthy, and that's a very large problem because you can't. It makes it very difficult to run the ball when your projected starters, who are good players, Rashawn Slater's a good player, Joe Walt is a good player. When those dudes aren't healthy, you're very much behind the eight ball, and that's not where you want to be. That was a long-winded answer, but I hope you took out of it everything that you were looking for. It was the addition of Mike McDaniel to Los Angeles and the reverence that those of us nationally have for him as an offensive mind that led to a lot of people projecting the Chargers to be really, really good. I was never there. I thought they were like an 8-win team. I didn't think they would start 0-5. I mean, it's been abysmal. Maybe they can turn it around, but if they can't in the next couple of weeks, I mean, if they fall to 0-8, if you're 0-8, somebody has to lose a job. That's just, that feels like a necessity. You can't just keep trying to push forward at 0-8. If you're 2-6, all right, hey, maybe you have some momentum. I mean, obviously, if you're 2-6 after starting 0-5, that means you win 2 out of the next 3. You have some sort of momentum moving forward. But if you're 0-8, dog, you suck if you're 0-8. Like, that just is the reality of it. I know it's hard to win in the NFL, but if you're 0-8, you suck. I'm Denton Day, sitting in for Lynnell Willingham on Westwood One Sports Night. When we get back, the most riveting thing that I've been watching on television involving one of the most fascinating sports personalities of our generation. We dive into the Saban docuseries next on Westwood One Sports Night.
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1: Coming up in about 15 minutes, if you're a fan of professional wrestling, this is the place you want to be at. Kyle Fletcher, AEW. We caught up with him earlier today ahead of AEW's Wrestle Dream coming up this weekend. Great conversation. Most of you know by now, if you are listeners loyally to the show, both myself and Linnell Willingham, who was present during the interview. He's not here tonight, hopefully back tomorrow, but he was present during this interview. He and I are big pro wrestling fans, so any chance we get at getting to talk and hang out with a pro wrestler for a little bit, we always jump at that opportunity. So really excited about that conversation. That's at the top of the hour. I spent a majority of my day when I was not watching baseball, when I was not talking to Kyle Fletcher, when I was not doing due diligence and falling deep down this rabbit hole of Kelly Clarkson versus a store in Brooklyn. I was watching the Nick Saban documentary that ESPN has put together. And if the circumstances were the same as when The Last Dance came out, I think this would have a very similar impact. Now, obviously, when The Last Dance came out, there was nothing going on in the world. You had to watch either Tiger King, which I am pleased to tell you I didn't watch anything more than 30 minutes of that trash. But you were either watching Tiger King or you were learning to cook sourdough or bake sourdough. I kind of tried to teach myself to play the piano during the pandemic, but there was nothing on television. So when we got The Last Dance, it became must-see television. On top of that, Michael Jordan is obviously Michael Jordan. There were a lot of factors as to why that was viewed as one of the greatest documentary series of all time. I would argue that for what it is, the Saban documentary or docuseries, I'm going to use those two words interchangeably. Fight me. Not actually, but that's just what I'm going to do for the rest of this segment. But the Saban series, I would say, at least to this point, I've watched three episodes, is just as good. Yeah, I've been a fan of Nick Saban as the coach for a very long time. Nick Saban as the college football pundit, a little less of a fan. I don't love the Protect College Sports Act. I've been very clear about that. I think it's a lot. There's like one or two good things in there, and then a lot of it is fluff and propaganda and some really stupid things that do not benefit the athlete in the long term at all. That's being window dressed. Don't like that. He's been a very vocal voice for that. Not a fan of that. But Saban, the coach, is riveting. And there is a part in one of the episodes. I'm going to try to not spoil this too much. Our guy Oliver has not watched it, so I don't want to ruin it for him. But this is like common information, so I don't feel like it's as bad. But Oliver, I apologize anyway. There's a segment in the third episode where Nick Saban wins the championship for the first time at Alabama. And it was a big deal. Obviously, it's winning a national championship. It wasn't his first. He won one at LSU. But he wins this national championship, and we've heard these stories before, but seeing it and hearing it from the voices that were in the room, where the man scheduled a 7:30 meeting with the coaches the day after winning the national championship. There's footage of Kirby Smart, now the coach at Georgia, being like, I was out until 4 in the morning, and I got a text that says we have a meeting at 7:30. The idea and this infatuation with the process that Nick Saban has is very difficult to wrap my head around. I guess I'm mentally weak. I don't really know. But when I win a championship, like, that's a big deal. That's a big accomplishment. It's something that needs to be celebrated. And I've been so fascinated in watching this documentary, seeing the way that the man's brain works into where he is the winningest coach and the best college coach that has ever existed and seemingly doesn't actually care about winning while only caring about winning. It's the most insane dichotomy to try and explain. But he only cared about the process, not the results, because if you care too much about the result, you lose the process. It's like, so I grew up, I shouldn't get too religious here, and I promise you I will not, but I went to Liberty, and we took a lot of classes at Liberty, and someone told me once, Denton, if you try and describe the Holy Trinity, you are going to lose your mind. trying to describe like what Nick Saban was with the balancing the process and winning an actual champion, it feels like it's the same thing. If I try and dive too deep into understanding the man's mind, I'm going to lose my own mind. I can't think that way. Yet he did it for such an extended period of time, and that is the biggest difference between him and everybody else. I think he learned that from Bill Belichick, because stories would suggest that Belichick is the same way, but it really is a very rare breed of human that can have that line of thinking. And to see Nick Saban describe that and to see his players, you know, I'm not like super tight with anybody from Alabama, but I've crossed some paths with people that have been coached by Nick Saban. You know, I used to work back in the day with Greg McElroy when he was on Sirius XM radio, and I love talking to Greg. I think he's an intelligent, super, super smart football mind, but he would tell me stories from time to time about Nick Saban, about how nuts he was in the beginning days at Alabama. And like getting to watch this and the way that the documentary is done with the tie back to his personal life and his family, and then you tie back to the Michigan State days and the LSU days, like they've done a really, really good job. And I almost hate that the documentary is being aired during the college football season, where it feels like we're paying a lot more attention to the actual games of college football and not the documentary itself. If this was an off-season release, oh my God, it'd be the biggest story in college football. And then one other quick thing here. It's the thing that I learned about Nick Saban that he and I have the most in common. Nick Saban and Denton Day love Julio Jones. I mean, the way that Nick Saban talks about Julio Jones in this documentary, it's like a dude that is head over heels in love. And I get it. They explain why. You got to watch the documentary to find that out. But they explain why he loves Julio Jones to the extent that he does. But the Julio Jones recruitment and landing Julio Jones, if Nick Saban does not land that dude, I don't know that Nick Saban is the Nick Saban that we know and love or know and hate at this point in life. He was the deciding and the difference maker. I don't know, man. I just love this documentary. I'm only three episodes in. I'm going to finish it without question by the end of this week. It is like it has become must-watch television in the Day household. Wife might not be a huge fan of it, but I am a fan of it. So we be watching this Nick Saban documentary. When we get back, we shift into the squared circle. Kyle Fletcher is one of the best in the world at the craft of professional wrestling. He has a tag team match this weekend, AEW Wrestle Dream, against the best tag team ever in the Young Bucks. He joined myself and Linnell Willingham to discuss his career, discuss that match, and just his general thoughts on the world of professional wrestling. It's a great conversation. You hear it on the other side. It's Denton Day, Westwood One Sports Night.
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1: At the Denton Day on Twitter, I'm sitting in for Linnell Willingham on a Westwood One sports night. Hopefully he will be back tomorrow, fingers crossed. Just dealing with a little bit of sickness, but you will see Linnell Willingham because he was with me on this conversation. We talked with the proto star, Kyle Fletcher of AEW. Great conversation. He got a big match coming up this weekend. And it was just, look, I love talking to wrestlers, man. So this is our conversation with Kyle Fletcher. AEW Wrestle Dream coming up this weekend, October 17th. It is in Orlando, and you can see our guest, the proto star, Kyle Fletcher, teaming with Kevin Knight, taking on the Young Bucks for the Tag Team Championships. If you're in Cleveland, Kyle, we're big in Cleveland, you can see him tomorrow. He's going to be in your neck of the woods for AEW Dynamite. There's a bunch of different directions, Kyle, that I want to go, but I think I want to start, if it's okay, with a joke that I saw on the internet that I'm wondering if it has made its way to the locker room.
2: Okay.
1: So the joke that I saw was that Dynamite is going to be an all-timer because of the way that the Jacksonville Jaguars won the game. And you see Tony sprinting off the... Has that made its joke to the locker room? Has that made its way to the locker room?
3: It's definitely something that I've seen. I don't know if I've had a conversation with anyone in the locker room about it, but it's definitely something that I've seen pop up before. And I cannot confirm nor deny from history if that is the case, but I'm hopeful. I'm feeling positive about this one.
4: For sure. But obviously your rise in throughout the pro wrestling ranks at just 27 years old is phenomenal. Was there a point, Kyle, where you were like, you know what? I actually think I'm pretty good at this, and to kind of double down on that, was there someone that really gave you that push to say, hey, buddy, I don't know what you want to do for a living, but this wrestling thing, you got it?
3: It's a tough question. So I don't think so. I started watching wrestling when I was about 8 years old, and then within a couple of years, I want to say by 10, I kind of just had this feeling within myself that this is what I was meant to do with my life. And I don't know exactly what that was, but it's never left. Like, I knew pro wrestling was what I was put on this planet to do. And, you know, I've just followed that feeling and that passion throughout my whole life, and it's gotten me to where I am. And I don't know if I've had that moment yet of looking intrinsically and saying, I'm really good at this because I am my own harshest critic. And I don't think I've come pretty close to being happy with a match, but I've never been like 100% happy with everything, if that makes sense. Like, no matter what the match is, I will always be able to watch it back and go, ah, I wish I did this, or I didn't like that, or whatever it is. So I don't know if I'll ever get to that point, but I also don't know if I ever want to get to that point, because that's the thing that's going to keep pushing me to get better no matter how far I go. So, yeah, I'm happy and content being not quite good enough.
1: Do you watch your matches back? Because I could list a handful that I watched and I was like, damn, this is damn near a perfect match. Do you watch yourself back?
3: Yeah. I try and watch every single match of mine back. I think it's the it's a very important part of the feedback loop, being able to watch myself objectively removed from it and look at it as a finished product, and be able to take that feedback and apply it to myself.
4: Take us inside the conversation with management when they decide to go, you know what, we're going to throw you in the Callis family and make you the head of this thing. Speak about that opportunity for you in your career, and, you know, what was your initial reaction when they brought that to you?
3: I think it wasn't so much of a conversation. It was, especially because I was pretty fresh in the company at the time, it was someone saying, hey, this is what we're going to do. And it wasn't really like I had a choice in the matter. It's my job. I'm going to do whatever they tell me to do, right? Especially at that point. I think at first I didn't really know what to think. I didn't really know what to expect. It was also very early on in the Don Callis family. I think the only members at the time were Takeshita and Will Hobbs. So it was like very fresh. It's not anywhere close to the 30 members we have nowadays. So it was very much a, I'm not sure how this is going to play out, but just like with everything else in wrestling, I treat it as if it's life or death. I treat it as if it's the biggest deal in the world, and I'm going to do my best to make whatever it is as good as it can possibly be. And that's kind of just the approach I take with everything. So since then, I think the Dunkhouse family has blossomed into something awesome. I think probably the most dominant faction in AEW, definitely the biggest faction in AEW. I love being a part of it. I love working with Don and all the other guys in the family. So yeah, very happy with how it's played out.
2: I mean, what is it like? We're talking with Kyle Fletcher, AEW. He's in action this weekend. Wrestle Dream taking on the Young Bucks with Kevin Knight for the tag championships. What's it like getting to kind of be under the wing of Don Callis, knowing some of the other guys that he has helped with, worked with throughout the course of his career?
3: Yeah, dude. I think anytime you get to work with somebody who's been in the business as long as Don, you're gonna learn, right? And that was exactly what I thought when I first started working with him. And since then, our relationship has blossomed. I mean, working with anyone that closely for coming up to 3 years now, you're obviously going to get to know someone. You're going to get pretty comfortable with the person. And, dude, he is one of the funniest people I've ever met in my life. I love being around him, and he's helped me out immensely within wrestling as well. So yeah, I can't say as much as everyone else can say terrible things about Don Callis. I personally cannot, unfortunately.
4: In terms of like the version of you that you are right now, how different is that from like you thinking of yourself as a pro wrestler as a kid and what you thought you would ultimately turn into? How different is that character you thought about then compared to now?
3: That's actually a very interesting question. I don't think it's too far off what I pictured when I was a kid, just because I think the person that I am, and I think about this quite a lot, I think the person that I am today, not just in wrestling but in general, is an accumulation of all the things that I loved as a kid growing up, an accumulation of, you know, I looked at just people and wrestlers in whatever. I loved tattoos. I loved collecting Pokemon cards. I loved, you know, music. I loved wrestling. And I look at myself and I go, oh, that's pretty much everything that I am. I loved dressing nice. I loved pink. And it's like, everything makes sense. You know, I'm just the same person, just a larger version, I guess. So yeah, I can't say it's too far away from what I pictured, because if you gave 10-year-old Kyle, you know, SmackDown vs. Raw 2009 or whatever, I'd probably create exactly what you see in front of me in Create a Wrestler.
2: I'm going to say, we need to workshop this, because I've seen you on the vlog get a tattoo. Mm. Do we have a Pokemon tattoo? Like, I got a Vegeta tattoo on the wrist. Do we have Pokemon tattoos already? When's the next one?
3: That's the only one I have so far.
2: Is that a Master Ball?
3: It's a Master Ball, yeah.
2: I was thinking about getting a Pokeball here, because I got this, like, this stuff to work with, right? Yeah. Like, you got the Vegeta and the Batman on the thing. Yeah, are we getting more, though?
3: Absolutely.
2: I know you're all on the Pokemon cards.
3: Yes, sir. Yeah, huge Pokemon guy.
4: That's, I was about to say, then you and my co-host here have a lot of the same interests and hobbies. Maybe Denton will be in the ring before we know.
3: Hell yeah, dude. Step in there with me. See what happens.
2: No, I'm terrified. No. I mean, Mercedes came to DC. We're based in DC. She came to DC like 2 years. She was doing a New Japan show. Mm-hmm. And she rolled up to one of the morning shows. And I was like, I'll get shot by Mercedes. Like, what's no one's, I bet she probably doesn't shop anybody. Bro, she came by chest in. She hit me like she was mad at me. And I don't even know that she was given full force. So I might be a Don Callis type of role. I don't know that I need to step in the ring.
3: I don't think Don Callis could take a chop from Mercedes either. Don't worry, brother.
4: In terms of kind of being on the topic of pain when it comes to this industry, what's the toughest bump you've taken at this point in your career? I feel like I ask every wrestler that we talk to.
3: Yeah. The one that comes to mind when I've been asked this question before is I took a suplex from the top of the guardrail to the floor from Mark Briscoe. And you can see, people have like put up the clip, and

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2: 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The Victory Cannon. And of course,
3: touchdown, California!
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4: This is Bear territory!
5: About what you guys get to do. The traveling piece of this is always awesome. You're a younger dude, though, man. 27. Yeah. I don't know what your love life is like, brother. I'm a bachelor myself. How does the road treat you? And is there a part of the road that I think that you think a casual fan, you know, may not understand in terms of the difficulties of it?
6: I think probably the most difficult part about being on the road for me is I'm very big into my fitness and my working out and eating right. And wrestling is such a visual sport, a visual thing. And you always want to be going in looking your absolute best, but people don't understand how much effort goes into looking incredible, looking great. And literally traveling and being on the road is the worst thing you could possibly do for trying to stay in shape, because you are sitting on a plane for hours. Your sleep is messed up. Your body's messed up from sitting on a plane. Then you got to sleep in a hotel bed. There's no food options unless you bring food with you. Then terrible sleep in bed, get up, no time to work out. Go to work, put your body through hell, get back to the hotel. There's nothing to eat, terrible sleep, get up early, get on a plane, go home. And it's like, it just those 48 or 72 hours or whatever. And that's not to mention if you're on the road for even longer than that. Sometimes you're on the road for a week at a time, 2 weeks at a time. And it's just, it's so hard to keep those things in balance. It takes so much mental preparation and physical effort, and just you got to prioritize. Like, you have to think about everything you could possibly do to help you in that process, because you want to be the best you can possibly be. If you want to succeed in this industry, you have to be on top of your game 24/7, and the travel just makes it nearly impossible unless you put countless hours in, which is I don't want it to sound like complaining, because I truly do. I love every aspect of it. It's just that is by far the hardest thing that I've found, for sure.
7: A few more quick ones here for you, Kyle. Mm-hmm. With Kyle Fletcher, AEW, he's in action this weekend. AEW Wrestle Dream Wrestling for the tag team championships with his guy, Kevin Knight, taking on the Young Bucks. I know you said you went back and you do rewatch some of your matches. Have you rewatched the Will Ospreay entrance that you were featured in from Wembley?
6: I have. Yes, absolutely.
7: What do you feel when you watch that?
6: I feel not talking about myself, when I watch the entrance and that whole match back, that to me felt like perfect professional wrestling. That felt like that encapsulated everything that's beautiful about pro wrestling. I don't think it could have gone any better in any aspect. Everything, the emotions that I felt watching the whole thing, just absolutely incredible. Both those guys nailed it out of the park. Everyone that was involved in those entrances smashed it. For me, when I watch it back and I see myself and Davis cross paths with Will, I don't know if it's not regret. It's

0: second guessing my choices and the things that I've done, because I know that that could have been a really nice moment for us, for the three of us. I think if we were still buds, if we were still, you know, on good terms, that night would have been a lot more special than it was. But then at the same time, it also makes me hungry to get back in the ring with him, makes me hungry to see what a 2026 or 2027, 28 version of Will Ospreay versus Kyle Fletcher looks like, especially with even more history between us now, even more accolades. And, you know, we've both gotten exponentially better over the past, you know, since we last stepped in the ring together. So yeah, it makes me excited for the future at the same time.
1: So we have some similarities. One of the similarities that I have realized from watching your vlog, mm-hmm. that we have in common, that our guy over here does not, you're a coffee lover. He's never had coffee before. I'm trying to get him on the train. For a guy that's never had coffee, what are you recommending to him?
0: Okay, so this is something that I'm currently dealing with. My partner, Sky Blue, also hates coffee, is a huge Monster drinker, wants to cut back on Monsters.
2: What one's that? I hate it. So, I just never had it before.
0: Sure. So I think the easiest entrant level is like a iced latte, but you add flavor to it. So I don't know if you're a vanilla guy, if you're a hazelnut guy, if you're a maple guy, or a brown sugar cinnamon guy. Yeah, like, there's different flavors that you can add to it. So I would go with an iced latte.
2: Hold on, God. What would the coffee universe think if me losing my virginity with coffee is iced coffee? Is that even real coffee, according
1: to me? Whoa, I had an iced maple latte like 2 hours ago. Easy there, killer.
2: Okay, well, let me see. This is me not knowing the coffee yet. Clearly.
0: So if you try and go straight to coffee, like I'm a black coffee, no sweetener, no sugar, no nothing kind of guy. If you tried one sip of that, you would go, coffee is the worst thing in the world. I'm never having it again. You need to baby step your way in. The first coffee that I started enjoying was a caramel macchiato from Starbucks. And
2: the ladies love the caramel macchiato.
0: Exactly. If you want to start with a caramel macchiato, be my guest. I think an iced latte is probably the perfect starting point.
2: Okay. I'll take it from you, coffee connoisseur.
0: Okay, thank you, as you should.
1: We'll get you out of here with this one. We really appreciate the time. You're in action this weekend. You and Kevin Knight taking on the Young Bucks. Is there maybe a little bit of added pressure knowing that the Young Bucks, and they've said this, they don't have a lot of time left in wrestling, that this might be one of the last times you get to stand across the ring from what I consider to be the best tag team ever?
0: Yeah, and I would second that sentiment, at least of this generation, for sure. I think all that does to me is it makes me want to bring out the version of the Young Bucks that I grew up loving and watching. And I want to see if it's still in there. Obviously, they are incredibly successful, multimillionaires, like family. They're set. They made it. They truly have made it, and they could ride off into the sunset literally whenever they wanted. But to me, I want to know if that passion and that love is still there. I want to know if that dog is still there. I want to bring it out of them. And I want to remind them of who they are, and also show them that it's okay to step away whenever they want to, because the business and AEW is in good hands as well.
1: Kyle, man, this has been great. Greatly appreciate it. You can see Kyle in action. Wrestle Dream is this weekend. If you're in Cleveland, AEW Dynamite is coming to town on Wednesday, October 14th. So you can see him there. Kyle, man, this is awesome. Thank you.
0: My pleasure. Thank you guys for having me. Pleasure to meet you.
1: That's Kyle Fletcher. That was a fun conversation. He's one of the best professional wrestlers in the world, so him making some time for us, really cool. He's in action on Saturday, Wrestle Dream. It's Kyle Fletcher and Kevin Knight taking on the Bucks, the Young Bucks. That's my favorite tag team ever, so that's going to be a really great match. That show is in Orlando. If you're in Cleveland, AEW Dynamite is in your city, well, technically tonight, now that it is Wednesday, in most places in the country. So if you need something to do tonight, go watch some great professional wrestling, AEW Dynamite. For those that maybe you're unaware, the guy that runs AEW is also a member of the Jacksonville Jaguars front office, upper echelon. So the way that they won the football game in London this weekend in emphatic fashion with special teams and really an insane stroke of a little bit of luck, execution, whatever you want to call it. I don't know. Maybe it means that a great professional wrestling television show is going to be in store Wednesday for AEW Dynamite. We got a lot of things to get into that we have not touched on yet, including I had a texter ask me, Denton, what do you feel like Houston is going to look like with Marvin Harrison Jr. now in the fray? I'm going to answer that question. Plus, we get back to the diamond. Should the Dodgers bench Shohei Ohtani and the ALCS have that unfold? That's on the way next. It's Denton Day sitting in for Linnell Willingham on Westwood One Sports Night.
3: 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Each week writes a new chapter, new twists, new turns. So what will Week 6 bring? Your home for the NFL. Westwood One Sports.
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1: I don't know that this song gets played regularly at Dodger Stadium, but if it is played tomorrow, odds are that means the Dodger fans are very happy. They get a big one, game number 3 NLCS against the Brewers. We've had a lot of discussion tonight as to whether or not the Dodgers should bench Shohei Ohtani. The phone line's still open as we get ready to close up shop here, 310-840-4910. The numbers for Ohtani are pretty staggering, and not in a positive way. I mean, when is anything ever set up the way that I just did it and been positive? I mean, Ohtani has been pretty awful, and not just in the postseason. He's been pretty awful in the lead-up to the postseason. In the NLCS so far, through only two games, he's 1 of 7 at the plate, struck out 3 times. In the NLDS, he was 2 of 13, struck out 4 times. So 3 of 20 as a whole, and 7 strikeouts in the postseason. That's a batting average of 150. Not very good. I don't need to tell you that. You already know that. But it's still, you look at those numbers and you're like, hold on. That's Shohei Ohtani doing that? And then if you go even deeper, since September, so about a month and a half, that batting average is still the same. About 9 of 50. I mean, how do you, like, he is so good, and we are so accustomed to him being so good that seeing him struggle and, like, really, really struggle is pretty preposterous. It's a big-ass word to use late at night, but I feel like it's a perfect description of what Ohtani is at the moment. It just doesn't make a lot of sense. And Ken Rosenthal reported after game number 2, where the Dodgers lost and fell 0-2, that the benching was a legitimate idea. And at first, you're like, dude, they're not going to bench Shohei Ohtani. It's Ohtani. He's getting paid $700 million. They're not gonna bench him. And in fairness, that is correct. They are not going to bench him. But I do wonder if this was a 1-1 series, if they'd be more open to it. If you had stolen game 1, we'll just use game 1 as an example. If you had taken game number 1 and then fell in game number 2, and it's 1-1 for game number 3, I feel like they'd be way more open to the idea of sitting him. But the pressure of being down 0-2, and really more than anything, the threat of going down 0-3, you know the numbers, I know the numbers. Teams that go down 0-3 don't really win a lot. You got to be historically good. Now, the Dodgers have a lot of money wrapped up into a lot of different guys. If there was a team that could potentially be historically good to come back from an 0-3 deficit in a championship series, they check a lot of those boxes, but you don't want to go down 0-3. And I think that's putting pressure on the Dodgers to say, we can't bench him. If we're going to go down, we got to go down swinging with our best players in the lineup. We can't take a project and replace Ohtani with the project. I don't think it's the right move. I think he needs to sit. Doesn't mean he sits for the entire game. You could sit him for the first couple at bats and then use him as a DH. Like, there are a lot of creative things that you can do just to give him a little bit of time to breathe. And maybe that's all you need. Maybe all you need to do is sit him for 6 innings. And then you bring him in bottom 6 in a crucial spot, and he delivers for you. Like, benching isn't like, hey, you're done for the... I'm not saying shut him down. I don't believe in that. Look, man, you're too close. I know you want to talk about longevity, but you're on the cusp of three-peating here. There's no shutting down Ohtani, but he's clearly not healthy. At least not fully. He says he is, but he's clearly not. In fact, Shohei Ohtani had an impromptu media availability today. Dave Roberts spoke. I'm going to let you hear from Dave Roberts here in a second, but it's the Ohtani thing that was a little bit more fascinating, because he gave us a lot more information than I thought. Well, mostly because I didn't think he was going to talk. But he gave a lot more insight into the way that he was looking at things and the way that he feels. This is Shohei Ohtani through his interpreter on Tuesday afternoon ahead of game number 3 that'll be Wednesday night on his decision to tell Dave Roberts, hey, I want to play in game number 3.
2: It's the symptoms have subdued a lot, especially when I was on the IL, spending that time, just being able to reduce the symptoms. As of now with the swing, it's a daily process of trying different things, different feel on a daily basis.
1: It's the end of that that has me even more suspect. The idea of working through things, it's a little late for that. I mean, at absolute best, let's just say they rattle off 4 in a row, right? Or let me rephrase this. At absolute worst, there are 11 games left. 12 games left. My math is terrible. Lord have mercy. My dad is a mathematician, too, which is crazy. But at absolute best, let's just say this CS goes 7. Right? So you get 5 more games in this one, and then the potential of 7 games in the World Series. So at most, there are 12 games left. So the idea of working through things, dude, that's like a July thing. That's like maybe a late August thing. If you're trying to work through things in game 3 of the NLCS when your team is down 0-2, that puts you in a really bad spot, especially considering your importance to the lineup. Now, should the Dodgers be able to beat the Milwaukee Brewers if Shohei Ohtani is not playing great? Yes. That's kind of the reason why most of us don't like them very much, is because they have so much money. And all of this money has been used to pay all of these really great players. Like, just look up and down the lineup, look up and down the roster. They got all-stars everywhere. Every which way you can look, you will see someone that is a great player at that spot. So they should be able to overcome a poor performance in a series from Ohtani and beat a team that is still very good in Milwaukee. Like, let's not get things twisted. They won 103 games. You do not stumble into 103 wins in a Major League Baseball season. Milwaukee is a really damn good team, but they should be able to beat them without Ohtani playing at a super high level. The problem is that everybody is struggling. Ohtani is the face of the franchise. He's the face of Major League Baseball at this point because he's so damn good. So he's getting a lot of the criticism, this report of him potentially being benched. He's the only one that's had that reported about them, mostly because of the knee injury and the bicep injury and the things that are messing with the mechanics of his swing. But it's everybody on that Dodgers lineup that's really, really been struggling. You're just hoping that Ohtani's going to be the burst of energy. Now, we spent a lot of time talking about him today. I need to make something very, very clear. Like, very, very clear to you, the listener, to you, my friend. I am betting Shohei Ohtani to hit a homer in game number 3. Like, do not make a mistake about that. I am betting Shohei Ohtani to hit a home run. Just because there's so much negative conversation surrounding his name that it would only make sense that it happens in game number 3. So, yeah, I'm gonna bet him to hit a home run. Dave Roberts explained how, after his conversation, why he decided to play Ohtani, and one of the major reasons being that Ohtani was adamant about wanting to play in game number 3.
3: I did talk to Sho, had a great conversation. He's adamant. He feels good enough to be in there. He's close to finding something with his swing, and I feel great about it. And so, yeah, he wants to be in there and help us win a ball game and win a championship. So great conversation, and I'm excited about having him in there.
1: So he's very adamant, wants to play. I mean, duh. There's not a lot of athletes, and honestly, if you are a professional athlete and you don't want to play in game number 3 of a championship series when you're down as 0-2, when you're on the cusp of three-peating, like, I don't want you on my roster. Everyone's going to want to play in that. Hell, his knee could be off his body, and he's going to want to play in this game. Are you serious? There is this fine line that you have to walk if you are a coach or a manager, and this transcends just baseball, but there's a fine line that you have to walk in making these sorts of personnel decisions. Because at a certain point, sometimes a lot of times. You have to protect the athlete from the athlete. Everybody wants to play in these situations, man. This is what you dream of. But is he actually going to help you win? Here's more from Dave Roberts on Shohei Ohtani. He says something at the end of this one that it kind of blends with a lot of the things that we've talked about on the course of the show. So this is Dave Roberts with more on Shohei Ohtani.
3: We're listening to Shohei, and we're going to support the crap out of him and believe in him. And that's it, you know, and it's like he can go out there and throw out four hits or no hits. And it's like it doesn't change our process and how we're going about it and believing in him. So, I mean, at the end of the day, that's kind of dumbing it down, I guess.
1: You want to believe in him. I'm sure he loves that you believe in him. I am interested in the process. What is the process? Just generally speaking, what is the process? I bring this up because, as I've mentioned on the show, I'm watching this Nick Saban documentary that ESPN is putting together, and he continually talks about the process. If you're a fan of the NBA, you know that Joel Embiid's nickname has been the process. What exactly is that? I would like that to be dumbed down to me, because when I hear players and coaches talk about the idea of the process, it feels like when players and coaches talk about playing with urgency. What does playing with urgency mean? I have no idea. But I know when a team is playing with urgency. Like, I can see, if I'm watching a team, I can see, oh, that team is playing with urgency. But I can't describe what that means. It's not like they're running faster. It's not like they're stronger all of a sudden. There's no Popeyes on the sideline, Popeye being the cartoon where you pop a can of spinach and all of a sudden your muscles get roided up and you're just good and you're living. Like, there's none of that, but you know what it looks like when a team plays with urgency. It's the same way when somebody describes anything in life, but in the realm of sports, is, oh, such and such has the X factor. What is the X factor? I don't know. But I know when somebody has it. Is that what the process is? Because every process seems to be very, very different. And if I just take the example of the process that Nick Saban has and then compare that to what Los Angeles is dealing with right now, it does feel like their process is more about just getting Ohtani to play, whereas Nick Saban, when he was at Alabama, was a crazy human being, and it didn't matter who you were, if you weren't doing things exactly the way that he wanted you to do, you were not going to play. There's a section where Rolando McClain was like, hey, he was pulled from games because he wasn't doing things the way that Nick Saban wanted him to do. Rolando McClain was one of the best linebackers in the past 15, 20 years at Alabama. It did not matter. I'm very curious about that. Like, I would sit Ohtani. I've been very clear about that through the 4 hours that we have spent here tonight. I would sit him for game number three, or at least for the beginning of game number three. Still utilize him if you feel like you're in a spot and he's in a spot where he can be successful, but the player is not going to be like, actually, you know what? I am sucking right now. You should not play me. If you're going to ask the player is going to say yes. Like, duh, here. I can't even believe they fell into that level of bait. I'm Denton Day. I'm sitting in for Linnell Willingham on Westwood One Sports Night. I got one more football thing to tackle. That's why I'm so excited about Marvin Harrison Jr. and CJ Stroud teaming up. Plus, Ben Strober, who's producing the show, puts the show to bed. We do that on the other side right here on Westwood One Sports Night.
0: The Bills bounce back against the Rams at SoFi Stadium. Will Josh Allen be back there this February for Super Bowl 61? Westwood One Sports.
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1: Closing up shop here on a Tuesday night, Wednesday morning, depending on what area of the country you are in. I've been sitting in for Linnell Willingham. Hopefully, Linnell back in the chair tomorrow. A little under the weather. But you did hear him in our conversation with Kyle Fletcher. 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Just search Westwood One Sports Night. You can find that along with a million trillion different videos that we have going on there. 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If you're a hoop fiend in the college space, every day should be March. 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Real quickly, I do want to answer a text message. Our talk and text line, 310-840-4910. A texter asked me, said, Denton, what do you think the Texans will do the rest of the year? Do you think the Marvin Harrison trade was good? I'll answer the second part first because that's a lot easier of an answer. Yes, it was very good. I am always in favor, when given the opportunity, of reuniting a college quarterback and a college wide receiver. If they were teammates in college and you get the chance, reunite them. Now, it doesn't work 100% of the time. I think the most glaringly, painfully obvious example of this was when Devontae Adams left Aaron Rodgers in Green Bay to go play with college teammate Derek Carr as a member of the Raiders. There was also sentimental stuff on Devontae Adams' side. He grew up a Raiders fan, so he wanted to play for the team that he grew up as a fan of. So there were other reasons, but it's not that that one went super poorly. But it wasn't nearly as impressive as Joe Burrow and Ja'Marr Chase have been. I mean, that's the prime example of reuniting two college teammates in the pros. But I think Stroud and Marvin Harrison Jr. have the potential of at least entering those conversations in terms of having that level of success. I mean, Marvin Harrison Jr. and C.J. Stroud at Ohio State were unbelievable. So them now getting the opportunity to play together in Houston, I think, will be very, very good. As far as what they do the rest of the year, I don't have a clue. I know that's not a fun answer. I don't know if they're good or not. I think Marvin Harrison makes them better, but I don't think they needed a Marvin Harrison. You know, I don't think they were a Marvin Harrison away from being 3-2 versus the current record. I think their defense has been a real big letdown. And year to year, defense is really hard to maintain playing at a high level. Minnesota is the anomaly in that. Brian Flores has done a great job, but year to year being great on defense is really, really difficult. And I just don't know what Houston is doing on that side of the ball at the moment. That's where they need help. It wasn't that they needed another wide receiver, though having Marvin Harrison Jr. certainly helps. They needed another big-time stopper on defense. They need to get consistently a lot better on defense, and they're just not there yet. All right, let's wrap the show up the way that we normally do. We put the show to bed, and to help us do that, my guy Ben Strober out of our Washington, D.C. section of Westwood One is here to help us. So, Oliver, play those sleepy tunes, and let's get after it.
2: I've got a DMV-related story for us today, yeah. Denton.
1: We love that.
2: So basically, my high school, Quince Orchard High School, Montgomery County, is included in this. A couple other schools as well. They elected to cancel their homecoming dance this year due to lack of attendance. And everyone I know that's a lot older than me thinks this is the biggest deal in the world. And I don't understand it because when I was in high school, not that long ago, nobody went to homecoming. This has been a thing for a long time. People do their own thing. You go take pictures of the monument. You go to dinner and you go hang out after party at your friend's house. I don't know why everybody thinks this is a big deal, yet the local news is covering it like it's a literal catastrophe.
1: Yeah, I think that's mostly because a lot of the people in the local news are of a, I don't want to say, hey, they're a bunch of boomers, but they are of an older generation where homecoming was a very big deal. I liked going to homecoming. I thought it was cool. But it kind of like that, this new wave kind of started around the time where I was in high school. I'm sure this is not new either. I'm sure there are other states across the country, other counties across the country that have dealt with something similar. The problem is, you got to make it a really fun and lively environment. And I just remember when I was at homecoming, it felt like there was like a lot of supervision. Now, you can't just let a bunch of high school kids go wild by themselves. That's a terrible recipe. But there needs to be some sort of balance in making it cool, making it fun again. Oftentimes, they just want to jump right to the after party, get the drink flowing or whatever kids are doing nowadays. Edibles, I don't know. I'm 31. Who cares what I think about that? But I don't think it's like this massive deal. I enjoyed it. So, see, like, to an extent, it stinks seeing a younger generation not enjoy something that I enjoyed. But, like, man, I don't really, you know, I don't care. They can be kids. Like, every being a kid is about some form of exploration. Like, I liked going to homecoming. If you don't like going to homecoming, don't go to the damn thing. I only went to one of my proms because my junior prom, I decided I'd rather go go-kart racing. And you know what was better? Go-kart racing, because go-kart racing is kind of sick. Like, it's all about finding a bunch of different things. So I've seen the pushback, especially here locally, because I'm not too far away from those areas to where people are, like, completely up in arms. How could this happen? Man, kids are going to be kids. They're going to have fond memories. Just because their memories aren't the same as my memories or a generation above me's memories, it doesn't make theirs any less valuable. So if you're a parent that's freaking out over this, give the kids some grace, man. They're just kids. They'll figure it out. They'll be okay. Their life will go on. Everything will be fine. Big thanks to Oliver in our Culver City studios, doing a great job running the ship technically. Thanks to Ben jumping in, helping us out. Because of the changing factors, we're hoping Leno Willingham back in the chair tomorrow, hopefully feeling healthy. Big thanks to everybody calling in. Love hanging out. Love having a good conversation. Hit me up on Twitter at TheDentonDay. We'll see you when we see you right here on Westwood One Sports Night.
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0: The Drake Toll Show on Westwood One Sports, the Westwood One Sports app. Drake Toll with you from the Savannah Bananas organization. There's Pete Souza, ESPN play-by-play. Addie Bates produces. Laura Jimenez runs the board. And Shohei Ohtani plays in the baseball games. Look, I get it. I understand, right? Westwood One Sports is synonymous. The logo, the name with the gridiron. But you know what, Pete? I want to start today with the biggest name in sports that is relevant right now, and that's Shohei Ohtani, because the Dodgers and Dave Roberts, their manager, have been clear that Ohtani will play in Game 3 despite sucking on fire in the postseason, and now making her earliest appearance in Drake Toll Show history, MLB Network's own Addie Bates. Good morning, Addie. Shohei Ohtani will start for the Dodgers in Game 3. Is it the right move to take your slumping star and leave him out there while his head, shoulders, knees, and toes are all hurt?
1: Man, we've talked about it before when you have a horse at a race and they're injured and you see that tip go up. Yep.
0: You shoot.
1: Yep.
0: Right.
1: They're doing the exact opposite.
0: Shohei Ohtani. Good morning.
1: They're doing the exact opposite here. They're just injecting him in whatever they need to get him back out there and get him to race, basically. They need that thoroughbred out there. No, I think this is a dumb move on Dave Roberts, and usually he's one of the best managers in baseball. I mean, that's shown. But when you have a player this beat up, this injured, who's not contributing, like, let him be a clubhouse figure. Let him be that leadership, that Von Miller-esque leadership that was promised in the dugout. That's what he can be right now. Because he's not performing. He's batting 156, and he's literally, he's the operation man. He's got a bum right arm, a bum left knee. What's going on out there?
0: Do kids still do operation? Is that a generational? Do we understand that reference?
2: No, I think they still do it.
0: All right. I'll accept that. Pete, the star, this is your star, but your star is falling right now. And by virtue of his injuries, for sure, but he's played poorly in the postseason. And it's been mostly national and local media, the L.A. market's massive, but local media that have called for Ohtani to ride the pine due to his injury issues. The Dodgers have said no. This could be to the detriment of the Dodgers if Ohtani cannot perform.
2: They got to play him. I think he is your star. You have to instill confidence in him that he would come out of this slump. Now, to Addie's point, and the more and more we see, it's a bevy of injuries that have been slowing him down.
0: Oh, yeah.
2: And the numbers are crazy since the middle of August. But the truth is, he's your horse. You have to ride him. I just couldn't imagine. I mean, this is really simple. Could you imagine the New York Yankees sitting Babe Ruth? Well, we couldn't imagine because we weren't there. But I couldn't even imagine reading the story.
0: Sure.
2: Like Babe Ruth was sat because he was in the middle of a long slump. Like, that never happened. The only time Babe Ruth didn't play is if he got sidetracked with a woman or hot dogs and alcohol and never got to the park. I just don't think that you can take a superstar like this and sit him. Because at any moment he could break out. And now down 2-0, you're almost to a point where, what do you have to lose?
0: Sure. Well, if you go down 3-0 and your star wasn't out there, I guess you're getting even more heat from the fan base or the media. You'll never get it right amongst the media. Ohtani, 20 ABs in his 6 postseason games. In that span, 3 hits. So he's batting 150. He struck out 7 times in those 20 ABs. 0 postseason home runs or RBI to this point in a 4.11 OPS. He very obviously physically doesn't have it, but Shohei will go tonight. Addie, we're going to talk a lot about this at 7:20, but give me a preview for that at 7:20 Eastern time here on the Drake Toll Show. Give me a preview of that segment. Will the Dodgers win tonight and pull within a game in this series?
1: Oh, man. You have to. If you're the Los Angeles Dodgers, you got to treat this like it's an elimination game. And Dave Roberts spoke on Ohtani's injury, so we'll see if they're going to sit him or not at 7:20.
0: Mm-hmm. I have it on good authority from Laura Jimenez that kids are no longer playing the game operation. That is not happening anymore. Thank you, Laura Jimenez. Good morning, everybody. It is the Drake Toll Show.
2: One last thing, Drake. Don't you think, doesn't it remind you a little bit of Freddie Freeman in 2024? And I just remember him because he's a star. You know, he battled a ton of injuries. I think it was mostly his ankle. And this was all during the postseason. And the Dodgers actually managed his availability, and he ended up turning in one of the biggest performances in World Series history. I just don't think you can ask Shohei Ohtani to snap out of it or what you're proving. I think it's risk-reward. I think your reward is way higher if you hang in there with him and have that, okay, you're looking at a point in the lineup where it's a consistent out, or maybe not. You know, maybe not for that much longer. I can't, and I've been racking my brain before this morning trying to think of an instance where a star of this magnitude has ever been benched in a World Series or an NLCS or a Super Bowl or an NFC Championship. I can't think of one.
3: Yeah,
2: that's because
3: yeah,
2: it's never happened. I mean, that's because it's against any kind of conventional wisdom when it comes to winning.
0: Right. Aside from injury examples, which those are deep and wide.
2: Yes.
0: Shohei would not be benched.
2: And is this
0: for
2: one
0: performance
2: of those?
0: Alone. Right. He wouldn't be benched for performance alone. It would be for as injured as he's been, and that being the cause for why he's been so poor this postseason. But the Dodgers going out there with a star, and it reminds me a little more so. Maybe the best, most recent example is Aaron Judge with the Yankees. Of Judge and his camp saying, I'm going to play, and the Yankees saying, no, you're not. And there being two very different media approaches with Aaron Judge this postseason on whether or not your star was good enough to go. And for the general public, you thought, all right, there's no way you don't play Aaron Judge no matter how banged up he is. And that became a discourse amongst the New York Yankees after they beat the Red Sox and they were swept by the Rays. This Ohtani situation is injury driven. I don't think there's no case where a healthy Shohei Ohtani who's batting 150 is benched by the Dodgers. This would be injury related, period. And it is clear now that no matter what, they're going to play Shohei Ohtani in Game 3 tonight, the Dodgers and the Brewers in L.A. Let's take you to the gridiron. Pete, I really enjoyed it. I want to say this too, and I'm going to take 30 seconds here out of the show. Number one, I've told you this before, you're the best in the business. Two, I have not watched any Florida International football until last night when on ESPNU, our own Pete Souza was on play-by-play, Jacksonville State, Florida International. I didn't know. I did not know Jacksonville State's run game had it like that. This was news to me. You were incredible on the call, and it once again proves that you are the Renaissance man of radio.
2: Thank you very much. It was a very exciting game, and it's even more exciting to be with you here this morning. But it does. There's something, and I think this is our next topic is going to bleed into it. I mentioned to the analyst, Lige Duzable, I worked with last night after the game, because what we had was a barn burner that Jacksonville State won with a field goal. And it was the only game on a Tuesday night in that window, so there were just a ton of people watching. And it gives you the feeling, it's like, what is going on with our sports these days? Are they more exciting than ever? Like, truly, when you think of the college football Saturday we had with Texas, Oklahoma, Alabama, and Georgia, Kentucky, and LSU, those games were amazing. And then we went right into Sunday, which we started with the Eagles and the Jags, and it was 14 and a half hours of crazy football with storylines galore, and then even bled over into the game I had last night, where it was a three-point affair with a winning field goal with, you know, 2 seconds left, or a winning field goal was missed with 2 seconds left. But, like, man, what a time to be alive. I mean, sports is just the greatest reality television on the planet. And I think some of the decisions we saw, look, and we're not going to break down Jacksonville State FIU, but we will say, again, a topic that carries on into other games that we saw over the weekend. The clock management, so many of these decisions, I don't know if there's like an extreme micromanagement now on coaches today and players today because of a media cycle that just never stops, right? Never stops. It's just hurtling, right? Nonstop. But again, even in the game I called last night, there were time management issues, and we wake up this morning and there's issues around the time management issues. It's like it never stops. Everybody has something to say, and these coaches are just under a mountain of pressure all the time.
0: Do you Do you feel bad for the coaches, Pete? I guess that's where I'm. I guess I'm a bit confused because you know yesterday's show and even
2: no,
0: on Monday spent a good portion of time talking about how look these clock management issues aren't always in the hands of the coaches. And one of the things that we're going to center on a lot today is Washington and Dan Quinn and Jaden Daniels and that move on Sunday because some new branches, some new stories have unfolded out of the Washington Commanders camp. And I do not think in 2 weeks Dan Quinn will still be the head coach of the Commanders. I'll make that case. I think he'll be fired. But do you have pity for the coaches that are mismanaging the clock here? Because I know fans can blow this out of proportion, and the media can too. But, Pete, I'm looking at the Dan Quinn situation with clock management, or I'm looking at a couple weeks prior with Brian Schottenheimer in Brazil, or I'm watching Nick Sirianni in clock management, or I'm watching Jacksonville State in clock management. And I think the last entity that I have pity for in all this are the multi-million-dollar coaches. Sans Jacksonville State. I haven't looked up that contract today.

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4: I feel like we are so out for blood in the totality of like who we are and the way we judge one another. There is no room for grace in anything now. I don't know if it's like a jealousy because these guys all do stuff that we would want to do, or because, like you said, they make so much money. But the psychology of the situation is scary, how much we have come detached from reality and we're drifting. Like, people make mistakes. Human beings will have setbacks. And some of the most beautiful things about those setbacks is they move forward and they make coaches better. They make players better, right? There are so many lessons to be learned from. When I was a kid, Freddie Brown threw – Georgetown was trying to come back against North Carolina in the NCAA championship game. It was the game where Jordan hit the jump shot, cemented or at least kicked off his legacy as an all-time great. And after that possession – Georgetown gets the inbound, and they're flying up the court. Freddie Brown is this old-school veteran point guard. Freddie Brown is at the top of the key, and for whatever reason, James Worthy flashes up next to him. Worthy's on the opposite team. He's on North Carolina. Freddie Brown throws him the ball. The ultimate bonehead move. You've all seen it in the highlight. James Worthy doesn't even know what to do with the ball. He can't believe that on the last possession of a championship game, this guy just threw me the ball. He had a total meltdown. And a year later, Freddie Brown and Georgetown and Patrick Ewing and John Thompson are back in Seattle, or in Seattle, back in the championship game, right? And they beat Houston and they win the title. And it's an amazing story. It's a story of growth. It's a story of resilience. It's a story of bouncing back. And we don't even give society and players and coaches today the opportunity to have that story, right, where you come back and win the title after an all-time low moment, because we climb on them so much. We actually have the tentacles and the movement from these public sentiments where we go after these coaches or players, where coach or player gets fired. They don't even get that chance, because the overwhelming sentiment actually gets to owners, team presidents, general managers, and the posse gets to the player or the coach before the player or coach has a chance to atone. And that worries me. It does. And I think we're not living in a realistic society. And I think that owners and general managers get swept up in this. These moves we're all talking about, most recently the ones on Sunday, were ridiculous and they were egregious and they deserve accountability. But to what end, dude? It's getting crazy out there, brother. That's all I'm going to say. And all the people I talk to around the NFL and college coaches, right, recently, college general managers, they all think it's crazy too. But it's like the train has left the station. And it's an interesting situation, the way the public follows sports and has such a hand in what happens. Because if you go crazy on social media, you can get under the skin of an owner or a GM and they can make a move.
5: And the biggest example of this would be, we mentioned it, Dan Quinn, Jaden Daniels, and an opportunity to kick a game-winning field goal at overtime, where instead you tie with the Giants because Daniels just falls down in the middle of the field. But you know what, Pete? I don't think the biggest loser of Dan Quinn's post-game press conferences or press conferences on Monday, or Jaden Daniels,

0: forgetting where the clock was. I don't think the biggest loser of the situation is either of those guys. The biggest loser of this is Micah Parsons, who went on a tirade yesterday against Jaden Daniels or Dan Quinn and the Commanders. And I am tired of this in the National Football League. What is this? What's coming up next on the Drake Toll Show?
1: Jacksonville got a miracle win last week. Can they make it 2 for 2 across the pond? It's Jaguars and Texans from London. Sunday morning at 9:15 Eastern. Westwood One Sports.
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24: We'll do it live. We'll do it live. I'll write it and we'll do it live.
25: Got two words for you. Must see TV.
26: That's more than two words.
27: I'm gonna brace the brace.
0: All right. Enough of Pete's pansy ass BS. Let's fire these coaches. It was really sweet. I like what you did there, Pete. You were very kind to all of them. It was almost Gandhi-esque, the way you were coming to their rescue and how we're being too mean, too aggressive. I don't know, man. I for as much as we pay these guys to be mistake-free, there comes a point where, for a guy like Dan Quinn in Washington, where you've lost enough games and injuries can't keep being the excuse, and your division is bad enough that fans are going to be upset enough that ownership has to make a move. And this isn't the first time it's happened for Dan Quinn. It's not like Dan Quinn's this young upstart coach who needs a little bit more time to figure it out. No, Dan Quinn was the same guy who was the head coach of the Falcons in the Super Bowl 28-3, and then goes to Dallas as the DC, and he's beloved in Dallas. And now he winds up in Washington, where year one goes well, and then after that, you just fall flat on your face. But you know what? I want to take a little reprieve off of Dan Quinn, because the true idiot of our day today, the true idiot of this situation, is somehow no longer Dan Quinn or his quarterback, Jaden Daniels. Instead, it's Micah Parsons, the old Dallas Cowboy turned Green Bay Packer that we haven't seen him play since late last year due to the ACL tear. And man, there is so little keeping Micah Parsons relevant in the National Football League, and thank God. But the one thing that does keep him relevant is this damn podcast that he has, and I'm done. I'm over it. I've had enough of this. Here is Micah Parsons, who can speak freely, First Amendment, do whatever you want, who can speak freely on his own podcast. I'll get into why that's a problem in a second. But here's Micah Parsons on his own show talking about Jaden Daniels and Dan Quinn, two people who have nothing to do with his job.
28: Jaden Daniels probably cost my man Dan Quinn his job, to be honest with you.
29: That's tough.
28: To be honest with you. And I'm a big Jaden Daniels fan. But the reality is, like, he probably cost a lot of people their jobs this past weekend.
29: So you put none of that on the coaches here?
28: Hey, bro, and all respectfully, we get coached so much on these situations that, like, I'm a defensive player, and this programmed in me. I know what to do in those situations.
0: All right, Pete, I agree, actually, with Micah Parsons here. This is on Jaden Daniels. He has the football in his hands, not Dan Quinn at the end of the game. But the first one, I saw this headline yesterday. This was the number one thing on ESPN out of the NFL this morning as far as headlines go. I thought, when can we tax? We talk a lot about tariffs these days. When can we put an infinite tariff on NFL players grabbing a microphone? on Micah Parsons buying podcast equipment. Whether it was Mike McCarthy's future and his coaching efforts, when he talked about those on his podcast, whether it was beating down Brock Purdy and the San Francisco 49ers, Kyle Shanahan, whether it was calling out his own teammates, calling out Malik Hooker on his podcast, whether it was bypassing team public relations for injury news and injury timelines without the permission of his franchises, Micah Parsons continues to be a PR problem for every team that he plays for the National Football League overall. He's got thoughts on everything, and man, for this to be a headline, I don't start with whether he's right or wrong about Jaden Daniels or Dan Quinn. I start with, when can we rip the microphone out of Micah Parsons' hands and make this thing stop? Because I am tired. I am tired of NFL players thinking, oh, I'm 29 years old and playing for a franchise, and oh, my ACL's hurt. Let me go wheel around at the Pro Bowl with a little camera with it just up people's skirts and then fly into my podcast room and make fun of everybody else while I can't even play. I am done with Micah Parsons. If we're going to blame anybody for the snafus this weekend, blame Micah Parsons, who's not even on the field right now. Don't start with Dan Quinn or Jaden Daniels. This is a bad era of the NFL from a PR media standpoint if we're talking Micah Parsons having a microphone and a platform.
1: Well, it's never going to change. It's how it is now. And we have moved into a whole nother realm of reality when
0: not
1: it comes
0: to... Not if Roger Goodell has the courage. Roger Goodell is just one... You can't say...
1: What's
0: end
1: he
0: going to
1: do? What could he do?
0: You can't put end cancer on your eye black, but you can say whatever you want on a podcast. Fine. That's a fine.
1: No. That's a very interesting thing that you bring up and put forth, but that is... I think there's something called the First Amendment. I don't even think you can do that. Like,
0: well as long say, as he's cancer, not Pete, saying that feels like First Amendment as well.
1: I need a minute to think about that, but I know what I'm talking about as far as this whole podcast situation. All right, I'm not going to act like I have all the answers, but this is a situation where we've changed over, and from somebody who worked in sports information, worked in public relations, in the NBA, like. I saw it happen with my own two eyes, and I experienced the platforms that were created for players through Twitter, through podcasts, where they need the media, traditional media, less. They need folks that can help your message get out there. At least they think they do. They need the crafting of that message less. They think that they've got it handled. Now, a lot of times to their own detriment, as we're seeing with Micah Parsons, but... You know, it's not our job to protect Micah Parsons from himself. The only person that Micah Parsons is hurting here is Micah Parsons. Like, he's not really hurting Dan Quinn. He's not really hurting Jaden Daniels. He's hurting himself. All he's doing is furthering the narrative, which at this point in time, by the way, is true, is that Micah Parsons just isn't that well thought out of an individual. And it's things like this that he could possibly say about your locker room when he's on your team that could move your team in the wrong direction when we talk about moving towards a Super Bowl. I'm not saying the dude's a cancer, but it's something that I look at and I see and I think this guy is over his skis and he doesn't quite understand the magnitude of his words and how they come back and impact him. Because let's face it, Drake, if you're walking down the street and everybody is a complete a-hole, right? At some point, you got to look in the mirror and say, I'm the a-hole, right? Can we say that, Addy? Is that close?
2: Yeah. You just can't say the actual word.
0: We're really borderline there, Pete, but you are already a better man
2: than
0: I.
2: Maybe we can just say, like, I'm the ass, you know? I'm an ass. You can say that.
1: So, okay, there you go. So if you're walking down the street and you're saying that everybody else is an ass, you're the ass. And everybody else knows you're the ass, and you're the last person to find out. And that's what's happening with Micah Parsons and stupid comments like this.
0: Okay, well, then on the other side, let's go to Dan Quinn. Let's put some pressure. If we're going to take Micah Parsons, and the pressure's already on Micah Parsons, we already have made it clear our thoughts on him. Let's give you the thoughts on the coaches that might should be fired after Sunday, or that should be fired, who made bad decisions, who are in jeopardy of losing their job. Here is what Dan Quinn said. I went and spliced together portions of his press conference from Monday. Here's what Dan Quinn said after 24 hours of being able to sit with how his team tied on Sunday.
3: So I'll take you through overtime. We wanted to use some clock after getting into field goal range. There have been four kicks that have been missed in the game. Took entirely too long from there on to execute our strategy, from subbing to clock awareness to clocking the ball. When I told the team and with the coach, like, it was a breakdown that it can't happen. And our time today as a team was spent on the how and the why and make sure that it never does again.
0: All right. I think that the approach to this for Dan Quinn is not only perfectly normal, but a level-headed and fine approach. The issue is I don't care how level-headed you are, how well you approach something like this. And again, Quinn did not have the ball in his hands. Jaden Daniels did. But Quinn is 61, 62, and 1 as a head coach in the NFL. He now has his first tie as a head coach. And since he got to Washington after year one, went well, it's been a disappointment. 5-12 last year, 1-3, 1-3-1 to start this year. You're going to miss the postseason again, and there's really no hope for any hope in Washington. And we had a as you mentioned, Pete, a weekend of just absolute snafus across the board for NFL head coaches. We have a caller, Bruce in L.A. Bruce, we're going to get to you here in about 2 minutes here, but I want Pete's thoughts on this before we jump into Bruce. Is Dan Quinn the problem, and is Dan Quinn going to lose his job in Washington?
1: Not till the end of the year, but if the Commanders end up with a losing season, which they probably will, I think he's gone, and I think this is something that will still be talked about in his exit meeting. Yeah, I do. And that's fine, really, because that's the totality of a situation. It is something to be remembered that, you know, he took, or the Commanders did, they took two of the best teams in the league two of the best teams in their division, yeah. Philadelphia and Dallas, to the brink to open the year. Then they beat the defending Super Bowl champions when their quarterback was healthy, was still not healthy. They beat him with Marcus Mariota. You get your quarterback back healthy. Every single game they've played has been really close, and they've shown the ability to maybe recapture the magic that brought them to the playoffs, but they've been making really costly errors at the absolute worst times. And at some point, that's got to come back on the coach. So I agree with you. Like, this is going to cost Dan Quinn his job. You say 2 weeks. I say, you know, 2.5 months or whatever it would be. I think at the end of the season, he's gone. Because you're not going to get rid of Jalen Daniels. But just a couple of things, like major ones. Drake, Pete Carroll on the 1 yard line in the Super Bowl, right? Throwing the ball. The interception by Malcolm Butler. Pete Carroll would coach for 8 more years and a lot more success in Seattle. When you look at Andy Reid, in the Super Bowl, they beat the Eagles. Do you remember Andy Reid just blew a timeout?
0: Pete Carroll
1: awful clock management.
0: Tie the Giants. I'm following you, but we're talking about Andy Reid.
1: But what
0: Reid
1: I'm saying is you could say he lost. Yeah, but you could say he lost the Super Bowl. You could say that Pete Carroll lost the Super Bowl by not giving the ball to Marshawn Lynch one more time. That was the boneheaded of boneheaded moves.
0: You mean Super Bowl champion coach Pete Carroll? Like Andy Reid? You're talking about two legends here. I'm talking about Dan Quinn. I think the difference is I'm talking about Dan Quinn.
1: Okay, and that is fair. But you, and I'm not going to argue that. You're talking about guys with legacies that cemented them in those jobs.
0: Right.
1: Still, what I'm saying is, regardless of what your reputation is among society and sports society in the NFL, these kind of things happen. They happen to everyone. And your point that other coaches with bigger names get more grace, I understand. But let's just not get it lost on ourselves that, like, I've been watching since the beginning of time. I mentioned the Freddie Brown passing to James Worthy in the 1982 National Championship. Joe Pisarcik fumbling the football, the highlight that I was raised on before my time. Herman Edwards, right, the miracle at the Meadowlands, picking up the fumble and running it into the end zone for the Eagles against the New York Giants at the end of the 1976 season. Like, these things have happened throughout sports, and I just don't appreciate how we act like we've planted a flag on the moon each time they do society.
0: Let's go to Bruce. Bruce in L.A. Good morning, Bruce. Your thoughts on this? You're on the Drake Toll Show.
1: Bruce.
4: Good morning, guys. I love the First Amendment. Just love the First Amendment. There's an old thing I learned in university. Without the First Amendment, without the freedom of speech, there's no democracy. I believe that. So it's really nice that you guys are sticking up for that a little bit today. Regarding the coaching, I don't think that coaches in the NFL are hired for high IQs. I just don't. Starting Thursday night, the Tampa Bay head coach, he's up by 14 points. He's got the ball on the 1 yard line.
0: Yeah.
4: Fourth down. and all he needs to do is kick a field goal. He's up by 17, and Dallas isn't going to get the ball back three times. He needs three scores, and instead he goes for it. I don't know what kind of decision. I don't know who these head coaches are, but he goes for it, and of course he gets stopped, and gives Dallas a chance. Dallas goes down and scores a 99-yard touchdown after that, and so they're down by eight. And the Dallas head coach, he goes for two. So yeah, they're down by seven. But he goes for 2 points. And you don't go for two there because two is a low percentage play. You go for one and you hope to get it back and get another 7 points and play for the tie. And both moronic decisions. And I don't have to go over to Washington. Giant game. You guys already got over that, but in that game, clearly both teams had opportunities to kick the field goal, and I don't understand why they don't kick a 40-yard field goal. Even if the weather's bad, you try and kick it. If you don't make it, at least, as Michael Jordan once said, at least I'm not afraid of failing. I'm afraid of not trying. So I don't think head coaches are hired for that. And just one other very, very quick point about the Buffalo Bills. Great man. And Joe Brady did the right thing. He kicked the field goal on second down, if you remember, at the winning field goal, because he didn't want to screw around like the other coaches. And the Buffalo Bills have a great offense. Josh Allen's probably one of the best players in the world. The problem I see with the Bills for the last 8 years since he's been there is they have no identity. Are they a run team? Sometimes. Are they a pass team? Sometimes. Are they a Superman team? And they don't seem to stick to anything because they got a great run game. Josh can clearly fling that ball around, and he's Superman. But they never stick to one thing. And they're all, and if you follow the team the last 8 years, they're all over the place, all over every season. They don't have an identity. Thanks, guys.
0: I love it, Bruce. Great take. And
1: George, by the way, let me jump in, Drake. George and everybody else in America. Thursday night, I'm hanging out.
0: Guy. You're close, though. You're almost.
1: Oh, Bruce. Sorry, Bruce. Bruce. I apologize. I'm getting ready to go to bed. The game's on. It's clear that the Cowboys are going to lose. And I get a text message from the one and only Drake Told that says, fire the Buccaneers coach. Fire Todd Bowles.
0: Todd Bowles.
1: Did I miss something? Is something
0: fire
1: wrong?
0: Todd Bowles. Kick the
1: something
0: field goal.
1: Wrong? And you, Drake, anybody that goes for it there on fourth down should be fired. Yep. And I was like, you know, Drake's got a point. That was agreed. That was really coaching malpractice, and we've been in a sea of it since that moment.
0: My thoughts to add to Bruce, that we'll hit a break right here, that NFL coaches aren't hired for their IQ. Bruce has got a point. They're hired to drink Monster energy drinks, to headbutt the players, and to babysit 34-year-old millionaires, and they do a really good job of all of that. And I don't want to dilute it. Some of these guys have crazy brains. Like they work, they operate on a different level. But sometimes, to an extent of like Mike McDaniel, the offensive coordinator for the Chargers, who was the coach of the Dolphins, we know him as this high IQ guy, as this offensive genius. But he's a bad head coach. He's not going to be very good head coach in the NFL because he's not very good at the whole monsters and headbutt thing. He's not the Dan Campbell kind of guy. Those are the kind of guys you want in your organization. We'll see if, to your point on the Bills there, Bruce, if Joe Brady becomes that. Interestingly, the other side of this tie on Sunday, that John Harbaugh's thoughts, that he's happy that he tied the game. I don't like this. We'll play the clip coming back on the Drake Toll Show.
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0: on the other side of the tie on Sunday. We know the Commanders had their snafu at the end of the game, and this is the third time I've used that word, the S word. Careful with it. So after they had their issues with not kicking a field goal, not spiking the ball, clocking it, and then just winning the ball game, and four missed field goals. We heard earlier from Dan Quinn about how field goals have been an issue. Across the way was John Harbaugh, the head coach of the New York Giants. And the Giants are 3-1-1 right now. They're atop the NFC East. They could have moved to 4-1 if they, too, had just taken better care of the ball. But Cam Scadaboo, a late fumble. This was a sloppy game that led the Giants and Commanders tying on Sunday. But if you ask John Harbaugh about the tie, his thoughts were interesting. And while I think I know where John Harbaugh is going with this, I still don't know if I love the way that he said it. It's time for our biggest losers of the day. Biggest loser number one, John Harbaugh, for being okay with the tie.
1: I told the guys, you know, was it a win? No. Was it a loss? No. It was a tie. How's that make you feel? I'm happy it wasn't a loss. And I'm sad it wasn't a win. So that's how I feel. You know, it's a tie.
0: All right. I'm happy it wasn't a loss is an interesting approach. And he said it out loud for all of us in America to react to. Addie, here's where I want to go with this. I want to take you back to week one. I've slept since then. I know everybody has. But it's when the Saints played the Lions. And the Saints decide to go for two to win the game instead of playing for a tie against Detroit. Ultimately, New Orleans would lose the game. Detroit wins as the two-point conversion failed. I did say back then, I should be clear, I said back then, I wish they would have played for the tie, because in the NFL, it's more of a points game. You want as many, you know, you want to keep as many losses off the board as possible as it pertains to getting into the postseason later in the year and having an unblemished or spotless record or as close to it as you can. Do we agree that the tie here is something that we can be happy with?
2: No. No, okay. I don't want my head coach saying that. Okay. By the way, if the Saints went 1-3-1, oh man, I'm popping the champagne. Oh yeah, I am. But no, I want a coach who's going to be out there and be like, this would have been a time for us to capitalize another win. This would have been against a team in our own division. This would have been the win of the month for us. You need that in a division that is really bad. I mean, Eagles, bad. Cowboys, bad. Like, that's the kind of head coach I want. I want someone who's going to light a fire under my ass and be like, guys, like, yeah, sure. Like, we went out there and we competed. That's about it. We did not come home with a win, which is the ultimate goal. A tie is, ugh. Who likes to end in a draw? Even last night at trivia, the Jiggles, we tied for first, but ultimately we lost. But I wouldn't want to tie.
0: Can you detail for me how you ended up losing?
2: Yeah. Okay. So we had to go into a tiebreaker, and the tiebreaker was to guess how many pounds of candy Americans eat every Halloween.
0: Oh, across the board or per person? Because I said 8 pounds per person.
2: Yeah, so across the board, and I think the answer was like 500 million or something crazy.
0: Sorry you didn't get that right. A tie is like kissing your sister. And from an FCC standpoint, I'm not sure if I can say that, but I have said it.
2: Thank God I don't have a
3: sister. A little bit suspect.
0: Biggest losers of the day, Westwood One Sports, the Westwood One Sports app. Biggest loser of the day, Tyreek Hill. Ari Mirov tweets, free agent wide receiver Tyreek Hill was found liable for 2 counts of battery against his estranged wife at a civil trial Tuesday in order to pay $500,000 in damages. The jury found Hill not liable on 8 other counts, including allegations of battery, continuing domestic violence, and assault. The NFL says the matter remains under review under its personal conduct policy, meaning Hill could still face a suspension. Tyreek Hill is not currently on an NFL roster. There have been rumors of, oh, will Kansas City bring him back? And Addie, to be fair, if there's one place who can forgive and forget and hashtag free four, it might just be the Kansas City Chiefs who want to revive the long-gone career of one Tyreek Hill.
2: Man, could you imagine one team with Tyreek Hill and Rashid Rice? Could you imagine that? We're going to get the free Tyreek jerseys out there. We're going to have the shirts and everything. Like, free my man Tyreek Hill. Yeah, we played the audio last week of him when he's like, yeah, when he looked back at the video of what he did, he's like, yeah, you know, I'm going to say it in NFL terms. Went back and looked at the film, and there's definitely stuff I could have done better. It's like, yeah, the thing you could have done better is not beat your spouse. I don't understand why, like, that is so difficult for some of these players, but yes, welcome back to the NFL. We'll welcome you with open arms. It's going to be like that scene at the end of Titanic where they're all welcoming you on the grand staircase right back to Kansas City.
0: Yeah, or The Shining. It's another good example of we welcome you. I have been told, and I don't know what this says about Westwood One Sports or the Savannah Bananas. I've been told by my bosses that if I commit domestic abuse or violence, or if I drive my car really fast into other cars and flee the scene, or if I get into high-speed chases with the police, that I will be fired. Maybe I just work for totalitarian companies. Maybe I work for companies that aren't with it in 2026. That's what I'm starting to wonder, is are these limitations too stringent to put on a radio host? I'm asking those questions. Tyreek Hill and most NFL players are getting away with anything and everything. I'm very regrettably going to have to bring this up, too, for our biggest losers of the day. The New Orleans Saints. Addy Bates' own New Orleans Saints. You want to take this one, actually, Addy, and give it to the world? I'd like your unabridged thoughts before I tee you up for it.
2: Oh, beautiful. All right. So Gail Benson, the owner of the Saints, she came out and she said, I will not make excuses and I will not accept this level of performance as our standard. I am committed to making the decisions necessary to improve this team. Everyone in this organization understands the urgency. We must prepare better, execute consistently, and correct the mistakes that are costing us the games. Yeah.
0: Okay. Mm-hmm. It sounds like she's saying she wants to fire Kellen Moore. That feels a little extreme to me. Feels a little premature, a little early, a little extreme to fire Kellen Moore. Remember, the Bucks started really slow, or the Bucks actually started hot and finished slow last year. It's a long NFL season. The Saints have time to rally back. It was the Texans that started super slow a year ago and still made the postseason. I'm not all the way out on the New Orleans Saints yet.
2: I'm not out on Kellen Moore. I don't think he has that grit, and I don't think he has, like, you know, that kind of personality where it's like, oh, man, this guy gets me fired up. I mean, he's very mellow. He's very level-headed.
0: For sure.
2: I think this organization is still tied up with bad contracts and bad deals that they made with Loomis, their general manager. I think he's the big problem here. And so right now they're playing with, they got two guys that are real healthy, I think, and it's two guys maybe because Tyler Shrug's hand is also all messed up. So, yeah, this team is bad. It's going to be another rebuild. I really wanted them to win the South, but I just don't see it happening this year. I think they gave fans false hope early in the season, and then they just kind of crapped the bed, you know, since then.
0: In or out on Tyler Shuck?
2: With the healthy left hand, I'm in on him. I think he's good. I think against the Falcons, I don't think he was the problem. I think it was that offensive line. I think the defense couldn't stop the run game. But don't worry. Their defensive coordinator, Brandon Staley, said that they could stop them last year. So, who cares about this year? Who cares about this year? And then they have some injuries that are plaguing them.
0: Biggest losers of the day. Chris Olave has been top-notch. When Jordan Tyson comes into the fold, the young wide receiver who's still in the IR, when he comes back from injury, Arizona State kid, they'll be just fine. I think that adds another piece to your offense that unlocks some things. Running back position still a big question mark for New Orleans. But final biggest loser of the day, Justin Herbert. I don't know what happened after he tied the knot with Madison Beer, but it's the one time that Beer has really let me down in life. Justin Herbert, per Kalshi Sports, ranks 39th out of 40 NFL quarterbacks in PFF grade. The only quarterback ranked lower is Cooper Rush. To put that into college football terms, Justin Herbert is just as bad as Dylan Raiola. And that's really, really bad.
3: There are not 32 quarterbacks in this league better than me. I know that for sure.
0: Herbert is now leading a winless Chargers team. And the love-struck young quarterback is, he's not even young anymore, it's a veteran now. The love-struck quarterback, their season may be over as their trek for Addy Bates' 0-9 continues. She is Addy Bates producing. Laura Jimenez runs the board. Pete Souza co-hosting today. And when we come back, the Rams cut their kicker. Finally. But now what? On the Drake Toll Show.
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0: 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You're still fat. It's real. I'm telling you, man. I cannot do this Harrison Meva stuff. I can't do it. He's known as the thicker kicker as he competes at Missouri, and he nails a 63-yard field goal to beat Kansas State one game. He's like this hometown Columbia hero. You go to Como, Columbia, Missouri, and Harrison Meva is this hero, this cult figure, this Paul Bunyan of, I mean, he weighs as much as Paul Bunyan. This Paul Bunyan figure in the SEC and college football at Missouri, and then he kind of goes away for a bit. We don't hear from him. Next thing you know, he turns up in the United Football League, and then we find him on the roster for the LA Rams. I'm talking one of the best rosters in all of the National Football League, and the novelty is, funny, the guy's chubby. Like, that's what we make our whole bit about around Harrison Meavis. And I started reckoning with the fact yesterday, you know, I'm sitting there and we had done the show and we get through 3 hours of radio. And I'm like, was I too mean to the guy? Did I say love handles one too many times? Did I dig into Harrison Meavis? Did we give him like too many salad quotes and whatnot? And then I started scrolling through Twitter and I really felt bad when I see the news break from Ian Rappaport. The Rams are moving on from kicker Harrison Meavis. Per me and Mike Garofalo, as coach Sean McVay, authors of Special Teams Shakeup, they are signing Blake Groupe off the Jets practice squad. And I started to feel bad. I was like, okay, don't beat a big guy while he's down. Don't rub it in on Harrison Meavis here. Only for, and this is just the most brutal part, only for Meavis' social media habits to be exposed. And women are posting DMs that he sent them, and none of them are incredibly invasive. None of them are just like these grotesque things, but they're all like, hey, why'd you unfollow me? And like, yo, pretty girl. they're all really all these alleged DMs. Again, none of them are like these crazy. You see some weirder things come out of SEC quarterbacks by and large. They're Snapchats. Harrison Meavis is just a goofy guy with no game and some love handles who's trying to say hello to the ladies of Columbia, Missouri. And he was let go yesterday so that the Rams could sign Blake Groupe. And to make it far funnier, Groupe is 5'7", 153 pounds. And it's time for today's obituaries. Dead today, the entirety of the Los Angeles Rams special teams unit. You went from the thicker kicker to the thinner kicker. As small as the kid could get, Blake Groupe is now the starting kicker for the LA Rams. Let's bring in local expert Addie Bates, notable New Orleans Saints fan. This is the same Groupe of New Orleans Saints fame. I would like to apologize for my microaggressions against Harrison Meavis and his weight yesterday. I do not want to double down on that after he lost his job. But the Rams decided, okay, we had two kickers for the size of one. Let's now get half a kicker for the size of one. In comes Blake Groupe.
1: This is the same guy. I don't know if you remember this, when he went to the Colts last year. And he was like, I'm excited to be on like a competitive team, a winning team, basically dissing the Saints. And then he kind of remembered halfway through the season, oh, this is the Colts. Like, this is the Colts. This is when Danny Dimes afterwards, like, oh, wait, this guy's actually, no. There's Daniel Jones. So I already don't like this. I don't like him. If you're on the Jets practice squad, I don't think you're pretty good. But, yeah, they went from Big Papa all the way down to our 5'7 little guy, our little man.
0: I think we are inching closer to dead today. Pete Souza for the final segment of our first hour. But I think we're inching closer to Pete being back, and there he is. Pete, they fired the fat guy. I mean, the Rams cut Harrison Meavis. Sorry.
2: But he's got to go on a diet.
3: Not too long after, like, what was, like, Mean Girls Pete, Day. Pete,
0: can I, if I may, I'm so sorry here. We do have audio we played yesterday of Sean McVay reacting to Harrison Meavis missing the kick at the end, two kicks, including the blocked field goal at the end of the game after the Rams lost. Sean?
2: But he's got to go on a diet. He's a fat guy. Wow.
0: Wow.
2: Got to go on a diet fast.
3: The poor guy. I mean, he couldn't have been in two places at once, right? He was too busy getting cut. He wasn't at a rally anywhere.
0: That's good.
3: So, I mean,
0: he's going to play left right guard there, at some point soon. He's going to be a really good left guard.
1: Yeah, two places at once. He was missing the field goal and then at the buffet line and the freaking whatever, like,
3: you guys,
1: club.
3: Addy, that is tough. I mean, you guys are really now. We're getting towards the bottom of the
0: barrel. The dude likes to eat. Come
1: on. Yeah, and he's a gooner with no game.
3: I feel terrible for him.
0: Okay.
3: That we have making his.
0: You say bacon?
3: And we have.
0: You say bacon?
3: Huh?
0: You say bacon? Harrison Meavis. I mean,
3: this is rough, guys.
0: You're just as bad for laughing. You're just as bad for laughing.
1: You see how this looks, right?
3: I see how he looks, and I see where you guys are going, and. Yeah, that's unfortunate. It really is. Come on, guys.
0: It is just an observation. And Pete, it did. Yeah, I mentioned it a second ago while you were offline playing with yourself that Harrison Meavis's direct messages have been
3: exposed. I would have been so lucky.
0: Have been exposed. And the guy, he likes the ladies. They just didn't love him back very much. And that happens sometimes in life. And it's
3: happened to him in football too.
0: Yeah, the Rams didn't love him back either, and Harrison Meavis has been cut for Blake Groovy. On a lighter note, pun intended, we are in our obituaries today. Dead today, James Cook. That's the Bills' starting running back. Here is Bills' head coach Joe Brady on James Cook after he fumbled twice on Monday night.
4: Yeah, no, I mean, right now we're putting the ball in harm's way, and we know the way that we lose football games is we turn the ball over, right? And, you know, our two best players turned the ball over last night, and, you know, James has put the ball on the ground, and it's, look, he's doing so many good things running the football, right? And I don't want to lose sight of how great he's running the ball right now, but we're putting the ball on the ground, and it's negating all the positive. And I have all the confidence in him. That's why I put him right back out there. But there obviously at some point there has to be consequences to when we're putting negative stuff out there.
0: Pete, this is the NFL's leading rusher from a season ago who fumbled twice, and his head coach did not mince words. Joe Brady was serious about this. Was he too serious?
3: No, I think honestly that on the back end, that's exactly what he needed to be, because I was shocked at how after the fumble, they got the ball back with a second life, and they gave it right back
0: to
3: him.
0: They ran him. Yep, they ran him.
3: And I thought to myself, wow, that's a brilliant coaching move, because you're just trying to mentally let the guy off the schneid, but on the back end, you're letting him know, like, by no means, buddy, are you, like, above, you know, any punishment for making the same mistake over and over again. Don't get too comfortable. So I think it kind of keeps him on his toes and moves him towards being a better protector of the football. But at the same time, when it really mattered, he had his running backs back.
0: Yeah, and again, James Cook led the NFL in rushing yards a year ago. Like, this is a very good running back. He's a great running back, borderline elite, and we don't talk about him enough. And the guy just fumbled twice in a game. Like, I mean, if we can't sue the guy for fumbling. I mean, this has happened. Every great running back has fumbled the ball in a football game before. And he's a very fit guy, so we're not going to make fun of him. We're not going to be able to pile on here. James Cook looks really good right now. Yeah, Pete, I have no qualms with James Cook. And I would push back a bit and say, Joe Brady, you can do it in-house. Just say, hey, James, that can't happen. You know it can't happen. It is a bit odd that we brought it to the media the way that Joe Brady did.
3: I think he brought it to the media to make a point, though. I really do. I think maybe something in the aftermath of that game, maybe he didn't love James Cook's body language following the game. Maybe James Cook was, like, almost too happy and excited, and maybe he was like, hey, let me get your attention, brother.
0: We should be clear. He may have not liked James Cook's body language, but he did probably like his body. His body's fine. He's very, again, very fit. He's got abs. He's a good-looking guy. Those are your obituaries today. That is who is dead today. It is time for the quickie. Top five headlines in all of sports.
3: Bring it on, Addy.
0: Addy Bates reads them. Drake told Pete Souza, respond. Pete, you've got the first one. Addy, I'm going to go ahead and read this one if you don't mind. I'd like to take the first shot at this.
1: Why am I here?
0: I've never read the quickie before. Pete, Los Angeles Rams opt to cut kicker Harrison Mevis after two missed field goals on Monday. We'll sign Blake Groupie.
3: I think it's the right move. Unfortunately, I didn't think he was ready for the windfall of public backlash surrounding his physical appearance by the folks at Westwood One on the Drake Toll Show. This is like a compound fracture for our former Rams place kicker. But from a football sense, if Sean McVay is making the move, I think it's... And this goes back to your point, actually, Toll, about how everything the Rams are doing right now

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2: On the show, we're going to see how many times you can use that word. And that helped him, but man, he was dealing, he was shoving, and yeah, the Rays took game one, two, just like someone over here thought they would.
3: Yeah, Addy did call.
4: He was shoving.
3: The Rays won last night.
2: Meebus was shoving meatballs and subs in his mouth. Butterball, double wide.
3: Meebus heard that Justin Herbert's been serving up meatball subs and asked to be traded to the Chargers.
4: Harrison Cheez-It.
3: Harrison Cheez-It is good, Pete. It's good. Third headline
4: Harrison
3: today.
4: Reese's Pieces.
2: God, look at those.
3: Addy, while Pete's doing this, can you please find that tweet, the direct quote of the tweet that was that she's referencing a tweet that came out yesterday. It was just really good. Pete, in the meantime, NFL suspends the Rams left tackle Jackson for two games after he punched a Bills player following Monday Night Football's loss.
4: I'm surprised that the suspension, I mean, two games is sufficient, because anything more than that is a lot, especially when,
3: okay,
4: you know, it's all relative. You see how much these guys make game checks wise. I mean, that really can hurt a guy financially. Again, it's all relative. It's not like he's making what the person is stocking shelves at the grocery store, but it's his chosen profession and what he's paid. He's
3: making more than Harrison Meebus for sure, but yeah.
4: Right now, yes. And really, you got to have more control than that after.
3: Oh, yeah.
4: Particularly, like, you're not going to sneak that in, dude. Like, yeah, the game's over. People are dispersing from the actual field of play. But, like, if that's in the street, you're going to get arrested. If it's inside the building, you're going to get suspended. Like, what are you doing? Like, you have to be smarter than that. You just do. And now you've cost yourself money and you've cost your team an asset. And it's a shame that we see this stuff over and over again, because that is unexcusable. Like, I get it, in the heat of battle, you're kind of like between the lines, you go crazy, you throw a punch or a shove. But after a game like that, when you're trying to cool off, that's just dumb. That's very dumb.
3: Addy, do we have the Meebus tweet?
2: Unexcusable. Yeah, here's the tweet. The NFL has fallen in love with Harrison Meebus, the thicker kicker. And then it says Harrison Meebus misses one kick. And then it says a freaking blubbering hog beast barbecue sauce all of his mouth, plant food covered in frosting. That's why he can't kick the ball. That, and he runs out of breath during the effing windup.
3: Well, it is interesting how if you play poorly, the internet will find you. Every time.
2: Blubbering hog beast.
3: We'll find you. It is the quickie top five headlines in all of sports. We're on our fourth headline today. Addy Bates, the Dodgers will start Ohtani in game three, down 2-0 against the Brewers, headed back to L.A. tonight.
2: Ooh, I'm so excited to talk about this next segment, because Ohtani, we know he's very injured. It's not like he's just going through a slump. Uh-huh. Like, the man is injured on the right side and the left side. That's both sides of the body. Just like one's on top and one's on bottom. Like, he is actually injured, and that's why he's not performing well. I have friends, reporters who are there on the scene, and they're telling me his batting practice looks terrible. Said it yesterday. They said it looks like Ohtani's evil twin brother out there. He can't swing the bat that well.
3: The
2: you
3: gambling.
2: See him at the plate.
3: Evil twin brother, to be fair.
2: He keeps adjusting his shirt and stuff, and it's kind of getting next to that oblique. He's injured, guys. Like, this is like Aaron Judge, their captain, missing the ALDS. He is injured. It's not that he's just going through a slump. So whenever you're a super team and you have that much depth.
3: He's adjusting his shirt? Like when Harrison Meebus gets in the
4: Harrison
3: pool?
4: What if Harrison Meebus walks to the plate in his place?
2: Well, he'd have a... If I remember physics, modern that big boy Ruth. Will be able to get that ball far. He's got more mass to go boom. It's the big sexy.
3: Yeah. Big sexy. Good. Last headline today, and this is one we covered early on in the show. We'll get back to you here in about 40

0: minutes. Micah Parsons, Pete, says that Jaden Daniels probably cost my man Dan Quinn his job.
1: He's not wrong. I mean, potentially at the end of the year, we could see Dan Quinn's livelihood and job with the Commanders come down to this boneheaded play. I've talked to people around the NFL, specifically yesterday, and it's like, you get that. Like, he more than likely, Daniels did, got reminded right before the play what the situation was over that transmission. Oh, yeah. And he just had the ultimate brain fart. The ultimate brain fart. And he was accountable, but like accountable-ish. There were too many whees in Jaden Daniels' statement after the game. That being said, everybody knows whose fault it is. Everybody knows whose fault it is, but consequences usually start at the top. And although Daniels is at the top of the payroll, making him untouchable, you know, the head coach here is not untouchable as far as what they're pouring into him resource-wise. And he's got to fall. He's got to fall. If somebody goes, it's going to be Dan Quinn.
2: Harrison Mevis is wondering if you just said uncrustable. Did you say uncrustable towards the end there?
1: No. He doesn't like jelly.
0: Too many fruits involved. That's Addy Bates, produces. Pete Souza is the co-host. Laura Jimenez runs the board. That is the quickie. 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Shohei Ohtani will play tonight. And that's really bad news for the LA Dodgers. Here's why. Next on the Drake Toll Show.
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0: Talking about, and now they got a banged up Shohei Ohtani. Addie Bates produces. She said it earlier. He's got a banged up left side. He's got a banged up right side. He's got a banged up every side. No home runs, no RBIs this postseason. Shohei's in a blender, yet he's still going to start tonight. And as we recap the biggest stories of the day across Westwood One Sports, the Westwood One Sports app, it is the Drake Toll Show. Pete Souza alongside me now joining us to talk all things college football is J.D. Pickell of On3. Good morning, boss. But here's what I want to do. I want to do a little experiment with you here. You know, because you and I, when we first started hosting shows together in Waco, Texas, we had to talk Baylor Equestrian. We talked a lot of Equestrian on that show. We had a three-hour radio show every day that could only talk Baylor sports. We dug into tennis. If there was a topic on handball at Baylor University, J.D. Pickell became the expert. J.D., I didn't even prep you for this one, man, but you've been there. You're a college football player. Have you ever been hurt on the left side and the right side and your team asked you to go?
20: Well, first of all, that descriptor of me being an expert on anything besides, like, Baylor football and then well-led on Baylor basketball is extremely generous, so thank you for that. Left side or right side, I don't think so. I don't think so. Big fan of left side, strong side. Like, that was always a big like rallying cry for myself, but never an ambidextrous injury for your boy here. Thankfully so. But
0: That's good.
20: No, shout out Shohei for that.
0: I did not. I didn't know if I wanted to start because Pete had the call last night on Jacksonville State and FIU on ESPNU. So I thought, do we start him Shohei Ohtani or do we start him with Jacksonville State? And in the end, it was the Dodgers that prevailed. But JD, going into a massive weekend of college football this weekend, it's still Wednesday. It's that holding period of you can still recap last Saturday and dive into this weekend. But the chaos of the SEC has been one thing I've seen brought up a lot. And it starts with a team like Texas losing to Oklahoma this last weekend, or where Florida or Kentucky sits. Is it good for the SEC that even its brass is now eating each other alive?
20: You know, I don't think so. I think there's a lot of people in the preseason that had the opinion of, well, hey, this is the year a 9-3 team gets into the college football playoff. Like, hey, if Ohio State loses to Texas, no problem. They can still find their way in, and vice versa for Texas. Like, I think that as long as we have people in a room, Drake, that are sitting down and trying to figure out who the best 12 teams in the country are with some massive stipulations on that based on the conference bids and all that, like, there's going to be teams that have less losses that our human nature cannot avoid looking at and saying, you know what, loss is this, loss is that. That team is 10-2. Another team is 9-3. Like we saw last year, Drake, I mean, 11-1 BYU got left out. We right. had a 10-2 Vanderbilt, 10-2 Utah got left. So I still have to say, if the goal is, and it is for the majority of the country now, based on the structure of things, to make the college football playoff, like you could tell yourself in October that it's good to have some conference strength in the middle. But I think at the end of the day, man, it's going to be about, do you have less than two losses, and do you fit my optics for me in my mind to make the college football playoffs? So to answer your question, not at all. I think it's going against the grain for the SEC in that way.
0: But as long as I've known you, you've been kind of anti-expansion of the college football playoff. I don't know how your opinions maybe evolved on that, but is it a bad thing that Texas can lose a game in the middle of the season and still win a national championship?
20: Gosh, I mean, you're just throwing gas down the middle of the plate, and I'm on my back foot right here, ready.
0: Good morning. It's early. It's early.
20: I mean, I'm Sammy Sosa with a corked bat. Now, I hate it, Drake. I hate all of it. Like, I wish that the Ohio State loss mattered in week two. Like, I think it sucks, quite frankly. Now, I have become more okay with the 12-team playoff because of the fact that it allows teams to evolve a little bit. Like, I think it's fair to say, hey, what you are in September is not what you are in November, and if that November version of you is good enough to go in and run and win the whole thing, like, we can have a conversation about that. But like, the college football that we grew up on was, hey, buddy, if you go out there and lose a game, it's not a primetime matchup against an Ohio State, Texas, or a Texas, Oklahoma. Like, if you go out there and you drop the ball against Furman, like, hey, that matters a lot. Like, nowadays, you could drop the ball to Furman, drop the ball to NIU at Notre Dame, and go win the rest of your games. And if you're 11-1 and you finish strong enough and impress us enough, you get in the playoff. I think that's terrible. I think what's made college football amazing is the regular season. So I'm riffing on playoff expansion a little bit too much, probably for us in October, but cannot stand it. Cannot stand it. Hate it.
1: J.D. Pickell with On3 talking to us this morning. J.D., last night I'm calling this game Jack State and FIU, and we do a promo for ESPN Saturday ABC triple header, and we get to BYU Notre Dame, and they put up the projections and the percentages, the ESPN computer, of, you know, Notre Dame 83% going to the college football playoff, BYU about 41-42%, which to me makes me even think that there is a world we live in where there could be two Big 12 teams in. Now, BYU is going to have to take care of business against Notre Dame if that's even going to be a prospect. You have talked about the fact that BYU's got to play meathead football on the perimeter, and that success is going to determine what else is available for them in this game against Notre Dame. Can you give a little bit more context to that? Like, what exactly are you looking for as far as the meathead football, which I love, is concerned, and why BYU needs to take advantage of that?
20: So, first of all, watching BYU on film this week, which is a kind way to say watching a lot of their games on broadcast footage this week, they love to start a lot of their, I mean, just their whole offense with no LJ Martin right now.
0: Yeah.
20: Is started with, hey, let's get the ball out wide. Let's attack these DBs. And with the size that BYU has at tight end, like, they got average 6'4", 240-ish is unofficially what they're at. They want to get their big tight ends blocking your little fast DBs and put hands on them and start the drive that way and get them one in like positive down and distance. So we're starting like, you know, second and three, whole playbooks open, things like that. But even more importantly for them, like they want to get your defense rocking and rolling. They want to get you triggering quickly to the sideline. They want to get you playing instinctual and make you think you know what's coming. And then when that happens, it's some pre-snap movement. It's some window dressing. Again, your DBs are already flying to the perimeter and going outside thinking they know what's happening. And then it's Bear Bachmeyer back the other way up the middle and getting some misdirection. So all that's to say, like, I think that has to be a table setter for BYU. I think that their tight ends have got to win in space, and guys like Legend Glasker have got to get something going in space. Because if you can't get Notre Dame rocking and rolling and you have to just go, you know, personnel for personnel against the Irish, as impressive as I've been with this BYU team to this point in the year, I don't love that matchup, and I think the spread indicates that for BYU. So all things considered, it's got to start out wide, and those tight ends have got to win in those block-on-block matchups.
0: He is J.D. Pickell of On3 joining the Drake Toll Show, Westwood One Sports, the Westwood One Sports app. J.D., thanks for being up early with us and doing a quick hitter today. Last thing I got for you, and, man, it's cool. I got chills there as I was listening to you talk about UT and then BYU in these games, knowing that you, myself, and Pete were all in Waco at the exact same time. I mean, of all the cities in the world, a spot with zero sea turtles, probably because of all those plastic straws. Like, just this little town in Texas has produced some dudes with microphones. And man, it's incredibly cool to see how your career has ascended now covering games like this one, Indiana and Ohio State. And I know that you've had a lot of thoughts on this one this week. I think in a world where, like you mentioned, the expanded college football playoff, both of these teams can still get in. But it feels like this one's weighted heavier for Ohio State, who already has a loss. Do they go on the road and win at noon, I should say, on Fox?
20: One, I appreciate that preface. Who would have thought Waco, Texas factory, huh? Factory for media. Who would have thought? To answer your question, I think it absolutely is. And in that way, I like Ohio State to be the urgent team. I like Josh Hoover. I don't know if y'all feel this way. Like, I trust Kurt Stagnetti with my life. Yeah. Like, I would let Kurt Stagnetti house it, watch my dog I don't have, like all these things.
0: Yeah.
20: To me, Josh Hoover feels a lot like that friend that I'm just supposed to trust because I trust Kurt Stagnetti. Like, I like Josh Hoover. I like to have him throw a pick. I mean, his numbers have been extremely impressive. I thought what he did against Nebraska and being timely was really admirable. But I'm still not 100% sold that we're not going to get a relapse game or a relapse moment from him. Give him a ton of credit for the way he's cut down turnovers and played more efficient. But all that's to be said, I'm like, man, it's still one of the most like deceptive coordinators in college football, Matt Patricia, and it's still a team in Ohio State, like you just mentioned, that like has to have this one. Like, I do not think Ohio State in any world, but definitely not in a 12-team expansion, like feels comfortable having their second loss before November with still having to play Oregon. The Michigan game is always weird. So I think the desperation of Ohio State actually pays dividends here. I like the Indiana defense. I think there's a little bit of cracks in the armor, and I don't think this is quite the same AI Indiana where they don't make mistakes, they don't beat themselves. I think we see one mistake give it away for Josh Hoover. I think Ohio State gets it done. Like, I'm 24-17 to get it done in Bloomington.
0: Love it. I the Kurt Cignetti take is awesome too. Like, yes, that's the guy you trust, but can you trust the son? Can you trust the kid here? Like, I know that David Smoke is going to get the job done, but when Craig walks in, it's like, all right, now what's the dynamic? You know, how does the studio move around here? How does it move around here? He's JD Pickell with On3 at JD Pickell on Twitter. You can follow his coverage of college football this weekend and every weekend. JD, thanks again for your time.
20: Fellas, you all the best. Enjoy your Wednesday.
0: I love it. We're one day closer to college football, and we are today closer to the LA Dodgers and Milwaukee Brewers. I teased it a bit there, and I gave you the note and nugget you needed to know is that Shohei Ohtani is going to play hurt tonight. But if Shohei Ohtani is going to play hurt and he's not playing well, does that make the Dodgers the idiots of the day? I think so. Next on the Drake Toll Show.
3: Can Seattle steady the ship after losing 2 of 3? Will Sean Payton get Bo Nix back to tossing touchdowns? 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

0: Did you know Foster the People have more than just this song?
1: Oh, yeah.
0: I have recently been informed that they're like a real, people really like Foster the People. And I've started to
1: open
0: up their
1: catalog.
0: They have a song
1: called Helena Beat, right? That's a good song, right?
2: Yes, they have a lot of songs. This entire album has like 5 hits.
0: I'm in now. I mean, I'm in. I've bought into Foster the People. I've become a fan. And they still sell out shows to this day, which is really cool.
1: It's
0: congrats
1: only been
0: 15 to Foster
1: years,
0: the
1: Drake. Thanks for finally
0: Red
1: joining
0: Rocks
1: us.
0: And, yeah, it has been a while, I guess. Man, here's the deal. Shohei Ohtani's hurt, okay?
1: What are we doing?
0: What's the goal? Is this the goal
2: What's
0: now?
2: Going on?
0: I understand that you could, but remember the Yankees played this. They did this whole game with Aaron Judge. We just saw this with the New York Yankees and whether or not Judge would play in the postseason in the wild card of the ALDS. And the big question marks were around Judge's health, not performance, but health. And with Ohtani, because of his health, his performance has lacked. He has 3 hits in 28 postseason, 0 home runs, 0 RBI. He has a 4.11 OPS. Ohtani has not been good. But here is Dave Roberts on Shohei Ohtani's status going into tonight's Game 3, which is a pretty pivotal game, down 2 games to zip in the series. Tonight's Game 3 for the Dodgers.
3: We're listening to Shohei, and we're going to support the crap out of him and believe in him. And that's it. You know, and it's like he can go out there and throw out 4 hits or no hits. And it's like it doesn't change our process and how we're going about it and believing in him. So, I mean, at the end of the day, that's kind of dumbing it down, I guess.
0: This might make the Dodgers, by the way, Pete, I'm ready for your take here, but it's going to make them my idiot of the day.
4: Idiot of the day.
1: I agree with you to a degree, but my issue is, let's take a walk down memory lane. And young Petey Souza is hanging out over at TJ Sachs' house. It's a Saturday night, 1988, okay? And
0: where is TJ now?
1: Kirk Gibson. TJ is, I think, in Charleston, South Carolina.
0: Cool.
1: Yeah, he's living a good life. He's a great guy, great athlete. And Jesse Shute was there too. We had a sleepover. And we get to see Kirk Gibson hobble to home plate right around this time of year against Dennis Eckersley, right? The heartbeat of the Dodgers is going to pinch hit in game 1 of the World Series. And he laces, didn't really launch, laces a home run over the right field wall. And there we go. One of the greatest moments in not Dodgers history, baseball history.
0: Right.
1: Okay. I don't believe what I just saw was the radio call from Jack Buck. And that came after Tommy Lasorda would not put him in the game. He couldn't start him, right? And he put a charge in the team at the most opportunistic time. Is that what the Dodgers need to do with Ohtani? You know, like set him aside, put him on ice, and in a situation where it just feels right and magic could be on the horizon, then you utilize him, right? I mean, that could be the move. Because clearly the everyday operation, because of the injuries, has just not something that's been tenable.
0: If Addy, I can, before we dive, before Addy, just, I didn't give enough context here. Aaron Judge did not play for the Yankees in the postseason. The Yankees said, Judge is not ready. Judge said, Judge is ready. What Dave Roberts just gave you in that clip is saying, we're following Shohei. If he says he wants to play, we're going to let him play. It's the opposite strategy of what New York did. And so I want to give you that. I should have unpacked that a bit more going into this. Addy?
2: The other day, I was producing the NLCS Game 2 pregame show, and one of the producers left, and I was like, well, I'll let you know if there's a fire. And he said, if there's a fire, don't be a hero, Addy. Just get out of here and leave. And that's what Shohei Ohtani's trying to do here. He's trying to be a hero. Instead of relying on his teammates to pick up the slack, you know, have this great story of Shohei Ohtani has to sit in Game 3 because he's injured and he's not doing well, and his teammates can lift him up, and they can go to a Dodgers victory. That should be the story here, and he should trust his teammates. I understand wanting to play. I understand that. But he's actually hurting the team more right now by playing. He can't swing the bat like
1: he normally. You think he's being selfish?
2: Yeah, I do. I do. I'm sure there's maybe some money wagered on this somewhere, and his translator and the jail cell's watching this on a little, like, 12-inch TV going, oh, there's my boy Shohei again. But I really think that he's being selfish here. He's injured. He's not doing well. There are other players on that team who can pick up the slack. I know the name is flashy, and I know he's really good, but this iteration of Shohei Ohtani that we've seen for the last 2 months is not the Shohei Ohtani that we've seen last year, the previous season. Even Joe Maddon said that. Joe Maddon, a former manager in the league, he said, this does not look like the same Ohtani that we saw last season.
0: Yep. We got Blake Snell and Robert Gasser going toe-to-toe tonight. Two guys who have been lights out this postseason, and Blake Snell is a big name in Major League Baseball. Here is Snell, Ohtani's teammate, on facing a team like the Brewers, as hot as the Brewers are.
5: Don't think about last year because it has nothing to do with this year. It's a completely different team, just from, you know, experience, growth, mindset, discipline, where they're at. Even the way that Pat the way Pat's talking is way different than how he's talking last year. I watch all their interviews. I notice how they talk. A lot of one-on-one competition is like a key for them. And even the way that Pat talks and how he talks to the team is way different than last year.
0: Addy, scared isn't the right word. Maybe it's respect. Maybe it's a mix between scared and reverence here. But it's obvious, you heard it from Blake Snell here, who would be the ace of 15 clubhouses in Major League Baseball, but is the Dodgers' third best starting pitcher. You heard it from Blake Snell there. They've got a ton of respect for what the Brewers bring. You're playing a hurt Shohei Ohtani against a Brewers team that is operating on a different level. That's another piece of this. The Brewers are playing incredibly well right now. The Dodgers are not. Throwing a hurt guy out there against them, ill-advised in my opinion.
2: Best team in baseball. Best team in baseball, the Brewers are. And Pat Murphy, yeah, and the Brewers are a totally different team from last season. We saw them get swept in the NLCS last year. Swept. So it's a... The Dodgers. So that's why Blake Snell's like, we can't compare these two teams. They're two totally different teams.
1: You know one thing we haven't talked about, guys, and this is like the greater than situation.
0: Okay.
1: I mean, if you're at Fox, right, and you're like, are you kidding me? You guys aren't going to play Shohei Ohtani? Like, really? I mean, that's the guy that brings us to the table. He's the unicorn.
0: Joe Davis would cry. He would throw up, Pete.
1: He's quite possibly the greatest player of all time. And now you're not going to play him? And I if he can walk, like, the Fox executives want him out there. And that just might not be the case. And I'm not saying that there's no game that Dave Roberts is playing, but from a television and eyeballs perspective, this is a killer for Major League Baseball.
2: Colt McCoy and his bum shoulder, that hurt the Longhorns at one point. Drew Brees and his bum shoulder, that hurt the Saints at one point. Shohei Ohtani right now, with his bum shoulder and bum knee, is hurting the Dodgers.
0: Hmm. She's got a point, Pete.
1: She does have a point. But I don't think there's any way, if that guy wants to play and he's not going to further his injury, right? Like, it's not good. You don't have to help him from himself. I think that he plays. I do. I think he's that good, and I think at any moment he could give you something totally electric and memorable.
0: Yeah. It's our Idiots of the Day on the Drake Toll Show, Westwood One Sports and the Westwood One Sports app. We have audio of Harrison Meavis, the now former Rams kicker, after being cut in his first interview, first time speaking with the media since Sean McVay and company let him go.
6: What kind of names were these kids calling you at the pool?
7: Meathead, Fatso, Lard Butt, Wally the Whale.
6: Porky, Hog, Fat Ass, Double Wide, Butterball, those sorts of things, right?
7: Yeah.
1: Who was that? Was that Bill Plaschke? Like, who was it? Who was a media member?
0: That was really good.
1: I mean,
0: that's,
1: by the way, that's not real, folks. Okay,
0: Ken Rosenthal.
1: That's a morning
0: they
1: show.
0: Brought Ken Rosenthal in, just a pissed off Ken Rosenthal into
2: that was for Adam Schefter.
0: That is an Onion clip, Pete, by the way, but I'm glad you thought it was real. It's an Onion clip, a really good old Onion clip in there for this week's Idiots of the Day. Your last idiot of the day. One Georgia staffer or player, whoever leaked the pregame speech from Kirby Smart this weekend, Kirby had some strong words for it, Kirby.
8: Yeah, I mean, it's happened before. It's not something I want. I feel like that's a spot that you should be able to feel safe to talk to your team and communicate with your team. And I mean, it's happened before to us. We got to do a better job managing it, honestly.
9: Kirby, did you see the viral video, or did someone show you of a fan pushing Raylan Wilson's helmet? Raylan didn't really respond. Do you talk to your players about how to react in a situation like that? Is that part of the learned behavior you're referring to?
8: I don't know that you can predict. You know, you want people to make good decisions and do things the right way, and Raylan certainly did there, but there's so much that goes into that that, I mean, he thought it was a Georgia fan. Probably helped him react the way he did initially. You know, it's disappointing behavior by any fan, and certainly nothing we condone, and I'm sure Alabama doesn't condone it either.
0: Pete, we got fans going rogue. We have players or staffers going rogue and filming in the locker room. We can tell you this much. Any fan that touches a player should be banned from the venue for life, and any player or staff or coach, whoever you are, in the locker room filming pregame or postgame speeches, they should be kicked off the team and out of the program immediately. And I don't think that's too harsh of a punishment whatsoever.
1: I agree. I just think that's a sanctuary. That's our time. That's our place. Working for ESPN, and I know, like, if we... I had a game earlier this year. It was Cincinnati and Miami, Ohio. And we had a chat with Cincinnati's coach, and it was during the coaches' meetings. We said, hey, would you mind if we took your audio from your pregame speech? And he thought about it. And this is Miami of Ohio. Like, they want that opportunity. But he thought about it and said yes. And you could tell, like, how long it took him to make that decision. That's how serious that is. And that's even, he knew that it was going to go down. To have that audio come out and not know it, if you're Kirby Smart. And it sucks because everybody in that room is there because you said it was, you actually want them there.
0: Oh, yeah. Right.
1: The person who could have recorded that quite possibly could have been someone he recruited actively to come play at Georgia, right? And now we have someone who's basically almost like a turncoat. And I agree. I think that situation sucks, and I think the person should be jettisoned from the program.
0: Yep, no place for that. Good context, by the way, about how coaches, the sanctity of the pregame speech in college football. Scott Satterfield, Cincinnati head coach, letting Pete Souza have inside access on a Saturday. I like it. It is Westwood One Sports, the Westwood One Sports app. Those are your idiots of the day. He's not one of them. He's the co-host. When it comes to technology, he's Pete Souza, ESPN play-by-play. There's Laura Jimenez, runs the board. Addie Bates produces, and this head coach will be fired in a week's time in the NFL on the Drake Toll Show.
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0: Commanders. Jim Harbaugh is in there. Not sure if you saw this, Pete, but the Chargers went to a local hospital yesterday. The hospital has since apologized to the patients for having to meet the Chargers players, and the aftermath is being smoothed over as we speak with the families. And then there's Brian, and then there's Brian Schottenheimer of the Dallas Cowboys, who I also want to bring some heat on, who I brought a lot of heat on yesterday, and Pete was calling Florida International Jacksonville State on ESPNU last night. And so, Pete, I'd love to get your thoughts, a 90-second blurb on Schottenheimer. But I want to start with Dan Quinn. And I gave some respite to Dan Quinn yesterday because he didn't have the football in his hands. Jaden Daniels did at the end of the game when Daniels, Commanders versus the Giants on Sunday, tie ball game late in overtime, decided to take a nap instead of throwing the football out of bounds or just throwing it on the ground. Threw it on the ground, Andy Samberg style. And the game ends in a tie on Sunday. And I didn't blame Dan Quinn a lot because, again, Dan Quinn did not have the football in his hands. But now, I mean, far be it for me, I don't know near as much football as this guy. I should have asked the opinion. And, man, I wish this dude would give his opinion more. I should have asked the opinion of Micah Parsons. Here is Micah Parsons on his own personal podcast about Dan Quinn and Jaden Daniels.
1: Jaden Daniels probably cost my man Dan Quinn his job, to be honest with you.
2: That's tough.
1: To be honest with you. And I'm a big Jaden Daniels fan. But the reality is, like, he probably cost a lot of people their jobs this past weekend.
2: So you put none of that on the coaches here?
1: Hey, bro, and all respectfully, we get coached so much on these situations that, like, I'm a defensive player, and this programmed in me. I know what to do in those situations.
0: All right, so I got a couple things to unpack here, a couple branches I want to go off on this one. The first of these being, Pete, I agree with Micah Parsons that, again, Dan Quinn isn't the reason this happened, that Jaden Daniels has coached on these things. The second thing I want to give you, Micah Parsons is a loser. Micah Parsons is an absolute loser. Whether it is him going on his podcast and calling out Mike McCarthy when Mike McCarthy was his own head coach in Dallas, whether it was him disparaging the 49ers and Brock Purdy and Kyle Shanahan's system on his podcast, whether it was him going after safety Malik Hooker when they were teammates on his podcast, or if it was him talking about his own injury issues on his podcast before the Packers or the Cowboys or any franchise had an opportunity to take him through PR training or handle it themselves in-house. Because this damn podcast, every player's got one now, Micah Parsons has been nothing but trouble for the franchises he's been a part of, and he's only solidified the fact further and further that Micah Parsons might just be a loser. Let me tell you this, Pete, I'm going to double down. Last season when he went to Green Bay, 12 and a half sacks, that looks good on paper, right? Looks good on paper. 8.5 of those 12.5 sacks came in bulk performances, backup tackles, mismanaged offenses, blowout stretches. In 2025, zero sacks against Philly or Chicago, Denver, Carolina, Cincinnati, and Cincinnati's improved offensive line. 19 solo tackles in 14 games. That's not great. That's average. 1.3 solo tackles per game. Might I double down? Zero elevation of his game. Micah Parsons has built an empire on highlight reel pass rushes against bad right tackles in September. But over the last 2 years, between getting schemed and tested and disappearing in November or December and being hurt and riding the pine and being an issue for Dallas and an issue for the Packers, I am done with Micah Parsons. I'm done with wheeling himself around at the Pro Bowl with a camcorder, putting it up people's skirts. I'm done with Micah Parsons. But I agree with him. I agree that Dan Quinn shouldn't be the one that takes the heat, but at some point, somebody has to, and Dan Quinn will be the one who gets fired.
3: Yeah, he's right. I mean, he's right. Jaden Daniels probably cost the head coach of the Washington Commanders, Dan Quinn, his job. And I do understand what you're saying. Like,
0: the Mike is a loser?
3: I wish he would tone it down a little. I think you're really, really being tough on him with your breakdown of those stats. And it's a great pull by you. Like, and that's deep, deep research. But, like, I don't know. If a guy's getting to the quarterback, I don't care if it's against Tom, Dick, or Harry. If it's in the NFL and he's registering a sack, he deserves credit for that. He also deserves credit for the menacing presence he has for these offensive coordinators who create game plans around him all week long. I mean, Micah Parsons is a guy where if you're an offensive coordinator game planning to play the Packers now and he's healthy, you're thinking about him when you leave the parking garage on Tuesday. You're thinking about him when you head out for lunch on Wednesday. You're thinking about him when you're disciplining your kids on Thursday. Like, it's all you think about. There's something to be said for that presence and the real estate he takes up when teams prepare for him. And a lot of times those teams double and even triple team him. So you got to give him a little bit of a grace there when you dig into the numbers. He is, to his own detriment, an ass with this podcast. And you wish somebody could get his ear and say, hey, man, it's not worth it. It doesn't make him look good. It doesn't make Packers fans proud to be Micah Parsons fans, I would imagine. And at some point, you got to put a cork in it, especially when, Drake, you're not even playing right now, dude. Like, and this gives me, he gives me vibes of, like, I can't get out of my own way guy vibes. Like Draymond Green vibes. Like, we get it, dude. We understand. It's unconventional, your platform. We understand that if you want to, you can go your own way to get coverage media-wise. But clearly you're not that good at it because you keep saying stuff that has people scratching their heads, and it's not even like it's cool or it propels you to a different level. It just makes you look foolish. And ultimately, it hurts your team, I think, too. But he ain't wrong. I think that's the one thing you and I both agree on.
0: No, I think he's right. I think that Micah Parsons, and I don't believe that you should be infiltrating, and Addie Bates asked this question, as we were preparing for today's show, of what does it say, how lackluster is your franchise if other players are on their podcast calling you out, calling out your quarterback, and in this situation, it says as much about Micah Parsons as it does your franchise here. I mean, no place for Parsons to be the bearer here, for the rules bearer, the blame bearer for the National Football League. And that's what he's become or tried to become with this podcast. I like inside info. I like when we interview guys and they tell you the fun stories from the locker room, or they even give you their thoughts about it. Like, hey, look, when they were running cover three on our 3rd and 6, here's what I read from the linebacker. I'm reading the linebacker's eyes. Those are great conversations. That's not what Micah Parsons is doing. He's putting on a tabloid. He's putting on a tabloid. That's where I draw my line. But as it pertains to Dan Quinn, and what you got on that?
3: No, I was just going to say, like, I love, like, a lot of those podcasts. Like, Jeff Teague is awesome. The All the Smoke guys are awesome. Like, it's fun. It's post-career. It's just not something that could feel like almost meddling with other teams and your own by opening up your mouth. It just does not move you closer to a Super Bowl. Look at it that way. And in his defense, if he wanted to go back at us, Drake, when a team is doing unbelievably well, like you talk about the Cowboys of the early 90s or the Chicago Bears, in lieu of Mike Ditka passing away, the 85 Bears. It's like everybody had a radio show, right? Everybody had a commercial, whatever. But they weren't spewing nonsense like this on the show, at least not most of the time. And if they were, it was a total outlier. With Micah is just business as usual.
0: In this case, I also don't think that maybe the one spewing the nonsense here is Jaden Daniels, not Dan Quinn. But again, we're going to have to point the finger at the head coach. So let's compare these two. All right. I'm going to play you some old audio and some new audio. Here is the old audio. This is Jaden Daniels post game answering for what he did on Sunday, saying we have to be better when no, Jaden, it's you who has to be better.
4: What were you trying? Were you trying to throw the ball away and just took it up, or what? What was the goal on that play when you snapped?
5: We got to stop the clock. We got to know it's ozone situation. We got to relay that as an offense. It starts from everybody top down, but ultimately, it's on me.
0: Right. Too many we's. Then at the end, but it's me. Right. We have to. But it's me. Like, nah, you can't just reverse all the we's here in the last sentence. Then on Monday, Dan Quinn has the opportunity, and look, I bet Dan Quinn, in his 24 hours between the end of the game and knowing his Monday press conference was coming up, there's a lot of thoughts going on about how do I approach this. So yeah, we already have one nightmare of Jaden Daniels using the we word in this context. Here's how Dan Quinn approached the podium on Monday.
6: So I'll take you through overtime. We wanted to use some clock after getting into field goal range. There have been four kicks that have been missed in the game. Took entirely too long from there on to execute our strategy, from subbing to clock awareness to clocking the ball. When I told the team and with the coach, like, it was a breakdown that it can't happen. And our time today as a team was spent on the how and the why and make sure that it never does again.
0: So, Pete, here's what I'm gathering from this. One guy is making it a real, oh, well, this was more than just me. Jaden Daniels is making this about everybody else, and oh, but also on me. Dan Quinn said everything right, in my opinion, on Monday. Everything. We'd missed four field goals. Here's the thought process on this. This is why we did what we did and the justification, and yet we still as coaches have to process this better. And now we've got the two clips. I think one of them is very much in the wrong, and the other is a level-headed head coach justifying himself in a professional way. And the guy who justified himself in the professional way is going to be fired because of the other jackass who said, we have to be better. That's a problem.
3: Well, it's frustrating, and I couldn't agree with you more. You want to see Jaden Daniels just take more responsibility because everybody knows it was his fault. And you don't have to, like, dig too deep to figure that out. I was talking to an NFL guy yesterday who said that there's no way that that wasn't communicated to him right before either that play or that sequence of two plays. And he just flaked on it. And, like, again, it happens. Like, it's not a death by firing squad offense. And I think today

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3: Unfortunate for him that he's not taking 1,000% accountability for this, but it does not take away from the person he is character-wise, and it does not take away from his future production in the NFL. I see you smirking over there, Blondie. What do you got? You want to say something? Go ahead.
4: I'm still stuck on this. Jaden Daniels is a notable good guy. This is news. I'm learning this for the first time, and I'm excited to tell it on the mountain. I'm going to tell all my friends that I heard.
3: Dude, and are you stuck on the preseason number retirement thing?
4: Well, that's not the only, but that's... I'm stuck. See,
3: now you're putting me in a weird position.
4: No, you're right.
3: I'm not going to push you to reveal a story that you can't say on the air.
4: But you're kind of hinting. And I am stuck on.
3: You know something that we don't.
4: I'm stuck on fragile things more than not. But I'm stuck on fragile things. So to Pete's point, Pete's got more insight than I do on this. To Pete's point, Jaden Daniels is a good guy. Just need to take more responsibility. And I'm with it. The problem is, and I know Jaden Daniels isn't trying to get his head coach fired. He's not trying to get his head coach fired, but he just got his head coach fired. Micah Parsons is wrong for the way he approaches a lot of this, but he is right that Dan Quinn will be fired after they lose to the 49ers on Monday Night Football. They're going to do a bye week. That's when the change will be made, and Jaden Daniels will still be the quarterback. He's Pete Souza co-hosting. Addie Bates produces. Laura Jimenez runs the board. We got to get to Philly, Pete. It's time to go to Philly. Are the Eagles in serious trouble, and is their season over barely before it began? We'll answer that next on the Drake Toll Show. I'll answer this right now. How do you make money, Drake? How do you know on the weekends when it comes to sports betting? Well, I'll tell you how I do it. Clutch Parlays. 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Like, I go in and say, all right, expected value of this parlay, right? Do I have a 38% chance of this parlay hitting? What is the confidence factor from Clutch Parlays? They have 62% confidence that this two-team parlay is going to hit. Great. Then I'll put 0.62 of a unit on that parlay. The math has worked out beautifully. 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

0: Look, I'm not saying it was intentional that Pete Souza, ESPN play-by-play, Philadelphia's own, would play hold the line here, knowing full well that the offensive line will be a massive part of this conversation. We're going to Philadelphia. Let's talk Eagles right here. And we've talked this morning about Dan Quinn and Brian Schottenheimer. And we still, I haven't given you my full take on Jim Harbaugh yet, these coaches that are hot seat in that hot seat conversation. And we'll get to a lot of Harbaugh as the week goes on. But Nick Sirianni's a guy that, from my perspective, I'm not the Philly guy, from my perspective, is not a hot seat guy. But we could, every year, this time, it's like, oh, but Nick Sirianni, fire somebody. And it's what I love is the passion of Philly fans. So you know what, Pete? Let's do it. Let's take you to Philadelphia with Jack Fritz of WIP in Philly. You can hear him every afternoon, our own affiliate WIP there. Jack, appreciate your time up early with us. And, man, before we even get into the Sirianni conversation or the intricacies, before I ask the detailed questions, what has changed from Wednesday, October 14th, dating back to Wednesday, September 30th, in Philadelphia with this Eagles franchise?
1: Well, we don't handle losing well. I think that is certainly point number one. And yeah, I mean, there's injuries, sure, that's been well documented. But you know, like, this is the thing that this team has been built on, the thing that kind of has been the backbone, I guess, of them, has been this offensive line. Yeah. And when Lane Johnson, who is the Hall of Famer at right tackle, you know, just kind of decides to call it quits, and, you know, he's an all-time great, and we'll love him forever, but four games in the season, all of a sudden you got to make a big change there. I don't think the Eagles were necessarily expecting that. All of a sudden Markell Bell's in, and then obviously you trade Cam Jurgens. Somehow they got a second-round pick for him. I have no idea how. But still, he was someone who helped build that offensive line into what it was in 2024. So, you know, from that point on, you know, they were 2-0 at one point, you know, and now all of a sudden 2-3, you make a couple plays here, make a couple different coaching decisions. They could be 4-1, but, you know, as Bill Parcells would say, you are what your record says you are, and they are a 2-3 football team. And I tell you what, the underlying metrics don't necessarily make me feel any better about this team.
2: Mm. All right, Jack. I got to ask you this question because you've done a nice job of sort of documenting how the Phillies were able to pull off a turnaround to make the playoffs. You know, they had that grit. They had the foresight to figure it out. With the Eagles, does this feel like turning around an oil tanker? Like, at this point right now, especially after Sunday's loss, I felt like after the field goal was made, I thought, man, what a win this is going to be. It could galvanize this entire organization. A win in London against a good team, you know, with so many guys missing. But then it's like double impact. Kick is made by Jacksonville. Eagles sustain another loss. And now I just feel like we're deeper into the hole. I say we, of course, because I'm an Eagles fan. Grew up listening to WIP. How do they turn this around? Can they turn this around?
1: They can. They have to get healthy. I think there's a little bit of an overreaction to what is currently happening with the team. Like, if I wanted to make the case for it, and I actually think there's a little bit of an overreaction by the front office in a way. Like, it feels like there's a little bit of a panic down there. I think you're dead right about how that game against Jacksonville, and you see some of the reactions on the sidelines. You know, that team, they really wanted that one. And I know that obviously every athlete wants to go out and win a football game, obviously. But it felt like there was like an extra level of despair. And it kind of feels like, because I've had a feeling the last couple of years that the Eagles have been a little lucky in a way. Like, they've caught in some breaks. And it kind of feels like that's going the opposite way, where you have this kind of season from hell. But, like, the schedule is going to lighten up here a little bit. I mean, they're going through a tough period with a lot of injuries, without Devontae Smith, without Saquon Barkley. So, like, I don't know what exactly we were expecting. But, you know, I think that if I was to make a case, the schedule lightens up after Carolina, and that's when they can kind of right the ship, go on a run a little bit before the end of the season, where it does get a little bit tougher. But for right now, I think if they can just stabilize, get a win on Sunday, there's a path to them kind of getting on a little bit of a roll here.
0: You know, one of my least favorite things that we do in sports media, and I'm guilty of it a lot, is it's always, well, if you take out the pick six, oh, well, if you take out the turnovers, well, if you take out the penalties. But I'm going to do that here. let's grade Nick Sirianni and take out that Super Bowl. And I don't mean take it out in totality, but starting with the beginning of 2025 and now through five games of 2026, how would you grade Nick Sirianni through his last 20-some-odd games in the NFL?
1: Sorry, could you repeat the question real quick?
0: How would you grade Nick Sirianni, if not this season, even dating back to last season, his last 20 or so games in the NFL?
1: I would give Nick, I thought Nick deserved a lot of credit for last year, just because, I mean, who knows how big the A.J. Brown thing was behind the scenes and how much that was kind of wearing on the team. There was reports that he wanted to trade after week three, you know, and to be able to kind of hold that together and keep the team. Now, they faltered down the stretch, and they lost in the playoffs to a just a beat-up Niners team, so that was a bad look. But my overall feel on Nick is, like, when things are going well, Nick's fine. Like, Nick is doing his mean mugs on the sideline. He's like celebrating with his team. But when things get tough, like, I have a really hard time believing that he has answers to the test. And I feel like he can get a little panicky too. You know, I think there's been some decisions, you know, the 4th-and-1 against Chicago on the Chicago's like 50-yard line where he didn't go for it. And it was an egregious decision. And then I think he overcorrects sometimes. Like, the week later, he went for it on his own 38 against the Rams at 4th-and-2 with a tush push, which was ridiculous. So I think sometimes he gets a little panicky. My overall feel on Nick is that he's mostly along for the ride, and he's more just there. It's like a baseball manager, where baseball managers today, they listen to what the front office says, and they put the lineup out what the front office wants. They make pitch decisions with what the front office wants. Nick is kind of like that. His job is kind of keep the team together. And I think from the standpoint of, they fought against Jacksonville, they fought against the Rams undermanned. That is good, but you're starting to see when he doesn't have a loaded roster, when he doesn't, when they're not winning, you're starting to see it kind of wear on him a little bit. I think the guys still like him, but when you're asking for a guy to have answers to the test, he's not really the first one I would choose.
2: Talking with Jack Fritz, WIP. Sports Talk in Philadelphia, one of the three authors of the amazing book, and people should check it out, Ring the Bell, How the Philadelphia Phillies Built Baseball's Best Fan Base. And I'm very proud to introduce Jack to our audience here because he's a thoughtful, smart, measured Philadelphia fan that people like Drake think don't exist.
0: come on.
2: Jack, how about Howie Roseman in this whole thing? Like, as someone who's down at ground zero following this whole thing and has been for a while, do you just have a gear where you can turn your faith over to Howie Roseman and know, regardless of how things shake out this year, he will get it right?
1: So I have it's a bit of a convoluted answer, I would say, because I think Howie is at his best when he has a quarterback on a rookie contract or, like an ability with defense where he can draft well and he can just put a bunch of cheap talent on that side. But when it comes to, like, sustaining and it comes to having a quarterback on a big deal and then being able to build a roster around them, that is one thing with Howie that I do have a little bit of question with. And, dude, he was on such a heater with the draft from, like, 22 to really – I mean, we'll see how Makuba and Jahad Campbell, I think he's kind of playing out of position. I think he's actually Bond's position, but obviously Zach Bond's awesome. And then last year's draft, Mekhi Lemon, I think, started to show some signs of life. But Eli Stowers, I mean, holy cow. Like, he's been trying to play, and they're like, and they haven't exactly had any good tight ends. So that's concerning. So, you know, he was on such a draft heater, you're expecting it to kind of fall down to earth a little bit. The one thing with Howie is that I just, if he can get a quarterback on a rookie contract to where he can put money all around him, I just think he is in a much better spot. And, you know, kind of given how this season has gone and the way this offseason went, where, you know, I bet that Jalen's team reached out for a contract extension and the Eagles didn't give one to him, you know, and given his play this year, I do wonder if Howie has a little bit of an extra strategy here of, hey, you know, we're at our best with the quarterback not making a ton of money. Let's see if we can kind of do it again, unless we have a difference maker at quarterback, and I'm not sure they think they have a difference maker at quarterback.
0: Wow. That's the perspective you get from Jack Fritz, WIP. That's the stuff that we talk about. Like, that launches us into our next segment, The Insight Like That. He is at Jack Fritz, WIP on Twitter. Jack, appreciate your time up early with us this morning. Have a hell of a show this afternoon, and you've given us a lot to chew on.
1: Yeah, no problem. I mean, there's chaos in the streets in Philadelphia. This is when sports radio is the best.
0: I love it. Thanks again, Jack.
2: Thanks, dude.
1: All right, see you guys.
0: Oh, okay, Pete. Let's talk quarterback then, because that's where Jack.
2: I'm so proud to be a Philadelphian right now.
0: Can you stop? You people don't do this. Try to throw on us
2: that we're also stupid.
0: It's the best fan base in the world.
2: Batteries, go Bears. Snowballs at Santa Claus and Jack Fritz.
0: You do that, Pete. Don't name things that you've done and say you did that. Okay.
2: Everybody makes mistakes. The only one that's really tough to come back from is the batteries.
0: I don't know. The Santa one's pretty bad.
2: Oh, Santa asked for it. He was a drunk Santa Claus. He was doing an awful job, and the fans held him accountable. That's the true story. Don't be a drunk Santa Claus in front of a bunch of Philadelphia fans.
0: I don't know the Santa thing.
2: Santa.
3: Breaking news.
2: What happened with that? So the story behind Santa Claus was.
3: Wait, Pete, we have breaking news. Per Adam Schefter, Pete Souza hates Santa Claus.
2: So at halftime of an Eagles game in the 60s, I think maybe 70s, there was a Santa Claus who went out and like was waving to the fans, but he was obviously like stone cold drunk or God knows what else. And he was doing an awful job, so the fans held him accountable, much like they did Rich Kotite and Marion Campbell. They threw snowballs and they rode him right out of town, baby.
4: Go Bears.
2: And so we expect the best.
0: It's good context.
2: That's all I'm saying.
0: And so, yes.
2: Jack Fritz delivered.
0: Philly fans aren't always measured, and you gave me examples of how that is the case. Jack Fritz is measured. I would say that you're also a measured Philly fan, and as somebody who is a reluctant Dallas Cowboys supporter, I would say Dallas Cowboys fans are just as delusional, namely in the offseason. It's like the Philly fans and Dallas fans, they flip. In season, Philly fans become unbearable. In the offseason, Cowboys fans become unbearable. That's how the two franchises operate. But Jack left this with you. You mentioned Howie Roseman, who is the puppet master of the Philadelphia Eagles, that has constructed what I wouldn't call a dynasty, but a really good stretch of football in Philly. He mentioned quarterback and how they may not feel like they have a difference maker, the ultimate difference maker at quarterback right now. It surprises me to hear that.
2: Well, it's weird. It's kind of like the elephant in the room, I think, with Philadelphians and Jalen Hurts, because the offensive line was really the springboard for him, and like it is for many
0: quarterbacks. Because he's a system quarterback, of course, right? Yeah, of course.
2: With Jalen, you just want him to make the right throws. Just drive the car.
0: You put
2: right?
0: Jalen
2: just
0: Hurts
2: drive
0: in Miami, and he's Tua Tagovailoa. Continue, please.
2: Well, it's so hard to say that. I really don't know.
0: But you know it's right. You know in the back of your head.
2: It's not right. Because Jalen, no, it's not right. Jalen has been a part of two Super Bowls, one Super Bowl championship, where he played out of his mind. Okay, and he's a winner. I always go back to the son of a coach. Like, what you saw happen with Jaden Daniels, that would never happen with Jalen Hurts in a million years. Like, and those are sort of the quiet, silent things that people don't talk about. It's just not as sexy. Sure. All that being said, I think what we just heard from Jack makes a ton of sense. Like Howie and Jack just lays out the blueprint for you there. At some point, if this doesn't change awfully quick, it's not like you blow it up if you're Howie Roseman, but you find another quarterback, somebody you can get on a much cheaper deal, where you can spread the love around to other positions, i.e. the offensive line. So it's going to be interesting to see how this whole thing takes shape and where the Eagles go if this type of play keeps up. But also, I appreciate what he said, too, because it's something we talked about all morning long, the overreaction in Philadelphia, which is nothing new, but I feel like we're more hyperbolic and reactive as fans than we ever were before, and that is saying something. Not just Philadelphia.
0: Yeah.
2: Everywhere.
0: We're pushing a break here, Pete, but last thing, give me 30 seconds on this. Does that mean that Nick Sirianni is more valuable to the Eagles franchise than Jalen Hurts?
2: No.
0: Okay.
2: I think they're both.
0: So you'd fire Sirianni, and then you would move to a new quarterback.
2: It really doesn't matter which order you go, but I always look at this, right? We're dealing with the same exact front office.
0: It does matter. I'm asking you what the order is here.
2: All right. If you're really going to hold my feet to the fire, get rid of Sirianni, and then after that, you can get rid of Hurts. Okay. It doesn't matter. It's not like one brings out the best in the other. And look, this is an organization where after they won a Super Bowl with Doug Peterson, Peterson was fired, I think, 2 years and like 9 months later. And that would just give Sirianni like another 8 months. So it's conceivable that we move on, right? Yeah. Because that's how long it's been since Sirianni's won a Super Bowl.
0: Yeah. It's going to be so devastating for me as a Cowboys guy when the Eagles hire Christian Parker as their head coach in 6 months. So sad. No, please don't do it. We love him so much. It's Westwood One Sports, the Westwood One Sports app. Pete Souza co-hosting. Addy Bates produces. Laura Jimenez runs the board. And the L.A. Dodgers start Shohei Ohtani, the guy who's so hurt he can't swing the bat. Yeah. And to the detriment of the team. Will the Dodgers fall tonight and ultimately lose the series? I'll answer that next on the Drake Toll Show.
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17: Faithful, football season is here. Keep it locked right here for Christian McCaffrey.
18: Debo has that presence that when he's on the field, he's such a game breaker. He's a player that the defense has to look to in any situation. Super explosive and can do a lot when the ball's in his hands. When you have so many guys on your team, it makes football so fun because you start to get rhythms together, and yeah, it's a lot of fun.
19: Bang, baby!
17: We

0: I was going to open the segment with the Dodgers, and we will get to the Dodgers in the span of 45 seconds, but the Rams have cut Harrison Mevis, the thicker kicker, after he missed two field goals, including a blocked field goal that lost the Rams. I'm going to say it lost the Rams the game on Monday Night Football. And we have audio. Mevis has done his first interview since his tenure with the Rams ended. Here's Mevis earlier this morning.
1: What kind of names were these kids calling you at the pool?
2: Meathead, Fatso, Lard Butt, Wally the Whale.
1: Porky, Hog, Fat Ass, Double Wide, Butterball, those sorts of things, right?
2: Yeah.
3: The husky voice of the young man in the video is what does it for me.
1: At the pool.
2: Anyway. Meathead, Fatso, Lard Butt, Wally the Whale.
3: Willie the Whale? How did I miss that the first time?
0: It's good. It's really, really good. Sorry, Harrison Mevis, that you lost your job. And now the world, his direct messages to young ladies have been, not that young of ladies. Well, it's his direct messages to young ladies, alleged direct messages have been exposed. His Snapchats have been exposed. It's a tough day in the world of Harrison Mevis. And all he did was eat a couple. All I did was carb load for a few days, eat a couple plates of pasta, and it all went south. It all went.
3: I mean, let's be real,
4: the entire,
3: too.
4: Like country of Italy.
3: He doesn't. You know, he doesn't. If I'm really going to nitpick and break this down, he doesn't wear it well. Like his uniform does him no favors. You know what I mean?
0: No, it's an extra small.
1: Hog, fat ass.
3: Yeah, and I get it. It's got to be part of, like, the performance enhancement by wearing, like, svelte clothing, I guess, or a uniform. But at the same time, he's just, the optics are not great.
0: It's like the jersey.
3: Like, if that was a social engagement and he was leaving the house like that, and let's say he had a wife or somebody who cared, they'd be like, no, you're not going out like that. Like, you'd like to see, like, the Rams special teams coach be like, no, you can't go out there like that, dude.
0: It's not quite slimming, nope. That's for sure. That's a great point. And Harrison Mevis will find a new home somewhere in either the NFL or a fast food chain near you.
3: You guys are brutal.
1: Porky, hog, fat ass, double wide.
0: Pete's got a real Gumby build going on. Pete's a skinny guy, and so Pete, you're
3: I'm not
0: exonerated.
3: Skinny, Drake. I'm lean.
0: Pete's a fit guy. Yeah, Pete's a fit guy. So he's exonerated. He's gonna be all right. Pete,
3: your backhanded compliments.
0: You're gonna be just
3: stuck
0: fine.
3: Him
0: you're
3: nowhere.
0: Backhand. Pete's a good looking guy. I saw the picture of you and Doosable last night. Doosable played 10 years in the NFL. You guys look like you're cut from the same cloth last night. You guys are both looking good, Pete.
5: It was a tough
3: Leger Doosable. We called a game on ESPN last night. Little context. Thank you, Drake.
0: Oh, man, you're welcome. Okay, Shohei Ohtani's going to play tonight. But Shohei Ohtani's so hurt. He's so hurt. Here's what Dave Roberts, the manager of the Dodgers, had to say about a guy who's got zero ribbies and zero home runs in the postseason.
3: Yeah, play this, and then I want to talk to Addy.
6: What's a ribby? We're listening to Shohei, and we're going to support the crap out of him and believe in him. And that's it, you know, and it's like he can go out there and throw out four hits or no hits. And it's like it doesn't change our process and how we're going about it and believing in him. So, I mean, at the end of the day, that's kind of dumbing it down, I guess.
3: Now, do you guys think, Addy, you in particular, because you are our MLB expert, I mean, you produce some of the bigger shows around Major League Baseball.
0: Speaking of bigger,
4: green vegetables.
0: Harrison Mevis recently was cut by the. Sorry.
3: Okay, Drake, knock it off. Addy, when you talk about Shohei Ohtani, like, don't you think he puts a charge into that lineup by just being in the lineup? Like, or do you think, because now Dave Roberts and the organization has put it on him. So if he doesn't play, it's going to be like he says, I can't play, which is kind of an interesting proposition. I'm not saying any of that is done on purpose, but now we know if he doesn't play, it's because he takes himself out. Does that have any kind of an impact on the lineup, the clubhouse? Like, what are you hearing? What are your thoughts there?
4: When you say charge to the lineup, do you mean like a credit card charge from like betting? Like what kind of charge are you talking about?
3: No, I mean, I don't know. Sometimes this place turns into the GD Laugh Factory. Okay, we got to get some work done around
0: it. But it's good. That was a good joke.
4: It's a chuckle hut. It's a chuckle hut.
3: Yeah, that was the chuckle hut. Yeah, it's a comedy store. Okay, so no, really, yeah. Do you think that he energizes that lineup?
4: I mean, he does when it's Shohei Ohtani, but the past 2 months, he's actually really hurt this Dodgers lineup. He's not there to actually capitalize when they need him to. And also, the worst thing that's going to happen is that he gets injured even more. And, like, let's say you advance. I mean, like, what, you're not going to have him in the World Series then? You're not going to look at that? Like, I understand, like, we talked about, like, the Yankees without their captain Aaron Judge, that was a big deal. But Shohei Ohtani has had injections, he's had all sorts of stuff, and it's just not working. And it's so obvious when he's up there swinging the bat that he is hurt. It's not that he's just going through a slump. He is in pain. It is so obvious. He's grabbing different parts of his body. His batting practice is bad. Like, the guy is hurt. So, like, I understand we can compare it to Freddie Freeman, but Freddie Freeman was still able to swing a bat. There was a difference there.
3: I think, honestly, what they should do, the blueprint has been laid out, and I talked about it earlier in the show. You know, when I was a kid, 1988, I think it was like the first miracle I witnessed after Villanova winning the championship in 85, when Kirk Gibson hobbled to home plate and hit that game-one home run off of Dennis Eckersley in the Oakland A's. I think maybe that's the role that you put Ohtani in, right? Something where it's like, in a moment like that, maybe he can meet it as a pinch hitter, but the more and more I talk to you guys about it, it does seem like he's a detractor in the day-to-day lineup.
4: We've peer pressured you the other way now.
3: No, the injuries.
0: Pete, Judge didn't play for the Yankees. You know, like, sometimes stars can't go. And I think in this situation, Shohei Ohtani can't go. They're forcing him to go, or he's forcing himself to go. It's not a good thing.
3: No, it's not. But I do feel like the fact that, like, talk about two different organizations, right? Isn't that perfect? The Yankees are like, you're not playing. We control everything. And, right, you know, the team that's looking to win their third straight World Series is like, yeah, you know, he's a big guy. It's up to him. And I think therein lies the difference between those two organizations, too.
4: I don't know. He's wincing out there every time he swings the bat. I've done stuff injured. I've had tournaments injured, and it's awful. Like, it hurts, and I'm hurting my team because mentally that's also in the back of your head.
0: But I also, like,
3: this is where it sucks that we're all not in the same city.
0: I think
3: this is where it sucks that we're all not in the same city, because I would have required viewing. I would sit you guys down and we would watch game one of the 88 World Series together.
0: But Kirk Gibson didn't start. But Pete, I think we all agree it would be cool. Eighth inning, Dodgers have a man on second base, two outs, now coming to pinch hit. And then, like, Baba O'Reilly starts playing, and they're just the moment.
2: I'm here in the field.
0: There could be a huge moment for the Dodgers where I think in that instance, whereas let's say it's the third AB of the game overall, and it's Shohei Ohtani at the plate, who's, you know, two down, nobody on. Every pitch he takes,
3: he's getting tased.
0: Yeah, and every swing that he takes. But then if the eighth inning you get one shot, the adrenaline that hits in that moment, maybe it is Kirk Gibson-esque. So I think we can all agree having Shohei Ohtani active is not a problem. Shohei Ohtani available for a pinch hit situation is not a problem. But sending him out there for four ABs, that's a lot different. Like, now we're asking him that fourth AB to try to draw that adrenaline up. Not saying that he can't, but it is much different when you put him in a Kirk Gibson spot. And I think the Dodgers would if utilizing him in that situation, I don't think any of us would disagree that it would behoove the Dodgers. Addy, am I right? Like, we could use him as a pinch hitter late in the game.
4: Yes, and like I keep saying, they're a super team for a reason. They have the depth in that lineup. Trust your team, guys. Trust the roster you have built, not just Shohei Ohtani. There are big names on that lineup. Mookie Betts, Freddie Freeman, Andy Páez.
0: Buster Posey. Prince Fielder, Josh Hamilton. And this is freaking, you might as well be. Like, you looked at
3: Freddie Freeman's teeth, do they count as a separate player?
4: Yes, those veneers. And by the way, Freddie Freeman's hurt, and he's still playing at a better level than Shohei Ohtani.
5: Nothing bad can happen. It can only good happen.
0: Matthew Stafford had the same teeth guy?
4: I think so. I would have to think so.
0: Gotta have the same teeth guys.
3: And Rex Ryan.
0: And Rex Ryan. Rob and Rex both have got some chompers. They've always had chompers. There's no way. Speaking of Rex Ryan and Rob Ryan, whatever Rex has done to slim down, you think Harrison Meavis could give him a call and
3: stop.
2: That's the whale. Yeah.
4: Double wide, butterball, fat ass.
0: Oh, wow. Uh-oh, no time for Who Are They? Damn it, my favorite game on Wednesday. We'll have to play it tomorrow. Pete Souza, ESPN play-by-play is the co-host. We'll see him again tomorrow. Addie Bates produces MLB Network's own. Laura Jimenez runs the board. This has been, it always will be. To Armin Williams, Colin Jones, Bruce Gilbert, and Ryan McGuire, thank you for a job. Your local programming, or You Better You Bet, is coming up. In the meantime, we will see you tomorrow from 6 a.m. to 9 a.m. Eastern Time. This has been, it always will be, the Drake Toll Show.
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25: You know,
24: have a mug and
25: yeah,
24: tea
25: look
24: proper.
25: At me. I'm talking right over the guy. Right over. Right over. My first day on the job. I will admit, that little new Bigelow one does trip me up a little bit. So I gotta be better. Anyway, let me talk right over myself. You know, I was thinking with a chill Tuesday, I was just kind of sitting here relaxing, listening to that guy. And he said, to those who bleed orange and black. And I was like, oh, really? Anybody left? Anybody left out there?
26: Yeah, I think everybody bled out already.
25: 808 KNBR. Anybody left out there? All right. Happy Wednesday morning, everybody. Chill Tuesday, man. Sharks took one on the chin last night. But other than that, you can kind of relax. Gather your thoughts and get ready for a Monday night 49er football game against the Washington Commanders. Still hate the name, by the way. Still hate the name. The 1-3-1 Washington Commanders, 5:15 on Monday. We are 1 week out from the Golden State Warriors season opener at L.A. We're 1 week from Friday away from the Thrive City Harmonic Brewing Roundtable when Dirty Work welcomes Murph, Marcus, and J.D. to the scene from 3 to 4:30. Come by, have a pop. That's right. We'll chuckle it up. But other than that, Marcus, good morning to you, brother. And did you gather your thoughts on a Tuesday night?
26: For those of you that bleed black and teal, tough game for the Sharkies last night, losing a late one, 8 p.m. puck drop in San Jose for the Sharks, but it's still early on in the season. But a different team in teal stole the show last night. Are the Tampa Bay Rays technically teal?
25: I don't think so.
26: I feel like they're like navy blue mixed in with a little bit of teal on the Rays logo. I don't know. I'm riffing. Work with me. Good night of baseball last night with the Rays getting the win.
25: Yeah, I didn't even mention the baseball. Yeah. Did you watch?
26: Oh, of course. I mean, it's postseason baseball. You got to watch,
25: okay,
26: right?
25: Yeah, I had a couple things going on. So I had it on the background. And they are officially navy blue, Columbia blue, yellow, and white.
26: It's that Columbia blue, like on the trim that almost looks like a teal.
25: Yeah.
26: And I'll say one of those alternate logos with the actual stingray probably has some type of teal.
25: Their historic colors from 98 to 07 were black, green, blue, and white. Mm. So it's the, yeah, I don't know. Either way, get your Rays gear.
26: Yeah, Rays up last night.
25: You know what? I'll give you some credit. You started a, you were so hot yesterday. Everything you said was on fire. You got a big day. You got to have a hot day today.
26: I know, high expectations.
25: Can you string two in a row together?
26: Yeah,
25: that's
26: I know.
25: The thing. You know,
26: I've already starting off on a bad foot trying to say the Tampa Bay Rays were teal this morning.
25: You didn't talk over the intro, dude. Are you kidding me? You're having a great show, dude. I mean, unbelievable. I've been doing this for decades, and I'm out here talking over intros, bro. I mean, that is, and banging my microphone. My God, jeez. Jeez, let me go start all over again. I'm going to blame the frickin' 101 shutdown.
26: The thing we should probably discuss because, Murph, you are a man of routines. That is something that I've learned over the last 6 years working with you every single morning. Yeah. And I know when there's like a slight difference in your routine, it kind of throws you off for the entire day. And I'm guessing your routine got screwed up again this morning.
25: Yeah, but you know, you're right. But you got to adapt, improvise, and overcome. You got to be better. I can't be making out here making these excuses. But yes, and people who listened to the show back in the last, I don't know, it's hard for me to put a date on it. When did they start doing that huge construction on the net and the Golden Gate Bridge? 6, 7, 8 years ago? And it lasted for like 2, 3, 4 years? And it wasn't every day. it would be like once every 2 weeks or twice every 2 weeks where they would just shut us down on 101 because they wanted to clear out the equipment before the morning commute. So those of us who were up early who were driving in, we bore the brunt of it because a cop would serpentine in front of you. And then you go, serpentine, that, Shell. By that, the way, serpentine.
26: That everybody, damn serpentine.
25: The in-laws, everybody, serpentine. You with me? Well, you know the in-law? No, you don't.
26: There's no, you lost us there.
25: We could use it as what do we learn there? It's a great movie, Alan Arkin, Peter Falk, serpentine, Shell. Anyway, the cop serpentines in front of you and you got to stop and then you just got to sit there. It's usually like 7 to 9 minutes, which isn't, you know, that's not a deal breaker. It's not the end of the world.
26: No, but just that hang out. That early in the morning, it feels longer. Bro, it feels so much longer.
25: Every minute matters. You know what I mean? Farhan Zaidi said, no move too small. I say no quarter mile too small on my drive into
26: no
25: work.
26: No traffic stop too slow.
25: So anyway, they finally did their project about, I don't know, 2 years ago. And all of a sudden, we're just sailing to work. And today was I called it a throwback Wednesday. You corrected me. Way back Wednesday.
26: Yeah, it's a way back Wednesday.
25: They brought it back. There he was serpentining in front of us.
26: And I'm like, I'm hoping
25: this is a one-off and not a we're returning to a long-term project on the bridge.
26: Yeah, because if it is a long-term project, that's going to screw up your routine moving forward for the next couple of days and maybe beyond.
25: Yeah, so anyway, that accounts for me talking over the intro. That accounts for us not knowing the Tampa Bay Rays official colors. And that accounts for a good start to a Wednesday. So are you enjoying the baseball, the Rays and the Guardians?
26: I am enjoying the small market baseball we're seeing. We got into the discussion yesterday with the Brewers being up 2-0 on the Dodgers and what it means for baseball big picture. If the Dodgers do get eliminated, they're back in action today with your boy B. Snell back on the beat, back on the bump today. But Rays and Guardians, I do enjoy that style of baseball where they force the other team to, you know, actually play baseball. And yesterday it was the Rays putting pressure on the Guardians. And Jose Ramirez, of all people, booting one over at third base that led to 3 unearned runs. Murph, you know my motto in life. You can't give away free 90s. If we're talking box, airs, not covering bags, doesn't matter. You give away free 90s in the postseason, it's going to come back to bite you in the ass. And that's exactly what happened to the Cleveland Guardians yesterday.
25: I'm trying to think, you know, the Giants were so great about this. The old Coach Andy Flynn mantra in Little League All-Stars, make 3 fewer mistakes than the other team. The Giants, I'm thinking during their run, like who made like the biggest, they made like no errors in that run. Like, I mean, Brooks Conrad in 2010 handed them the NL Division Series, right? And I'm trying to think, Cardinals had that, remember they called it runs thrown in, RTI, when they played the Cardinals in the 2012 NLCS or 20, the Cardinals threw a couple of balls away. Remember on a small dribbler, they threw one away and Flannery called it a run thrown in. I'm trying to think like the Giants' worst error during the 10, 12, and 14 run.
26: Well, here's the thing. They won in 10, 12, and 14, so they probably didn't have too many errors.
25: I know.
26: They played clean baseball.
25: I mean, the Alex Gordon, the play in Game 7 that they booted out on the warning track, but nothing came of it.
26: No,
25: but still,
26: because
25: they
26: didn't go.
25: They just played so clean. That's what happens when you have Brandon Crawford. Did I say this on the air or off the air the other day? When there was a replay of one of the high, because we're in October, so it's like on this date in 2010, you'll see a Twitter highlight. On this day in 2012, you'll see a Twitter highlight. On this day in 2014, we're experiencing these anniversaries of the Giants' run. And there was a play, it was the, I forget which one it was. It was a Kane start, a Bumgarner start, or a Lincecum start, but it was one of the wins. And the highlight that was shown on Twitter was a ground ball to the right side. No, it was 2021. 2021, because Wilmer Flores was playing first. Wilmer Flores.
26: Yeah, so it had to be 2021.
25: He dove to his right. He was not a glove, but he knocked down a ball, and he had to throw to second base, and he threw it just kind of in the vicinity of second base for a force. And, dude, this freaking ballerina, this freaking Fred Astaire-like figure, just this freaking athlete glided across my screen, snatching the ball from a bad angle, clipping the bag with his toe and whipping a ball to first base to finish the double play. And I was like, oh my God, that's what Brandon Crawford used to look like out there.
26: Yeah.
25: Oh my God.
26: Mm-hmm. You haven't seen defense like that at shortstop for a few years since B. Crawl left.
25: It startled me because I didn't know what the highlight was going to be. I saw Flores go and I'm like, oh, there's Flores. He's a butcher. You know, and then he kind of throws from his knees and the way Wade Crawford just appeared on my screen, just gliding across the screen, dude. Just spearing it from a bad angle, clipping the bag, and gracefully hosing the guy at first for the double play. I was like, oh, that ain't Willie Adames out there, bro.
26: No, definitely not.
25: Man, oh man, we took that for granted.
26: Oh, without question. I mean, B crawl in that glove. Then it got to the point where Farhan's like, yeah, yeah, maybe come back, try to play second base. We got Nick Ahmed over at shortstop. Don't forget about that.
25: He just gave me the chills,
26: yeah,
25: bro.
26: Sorry.
25: And I mean, like, the bad chills.
26: Sorry. It is like, it is a way like, back Wednesday.
25: Like the puke chills. You know? Like the COVID chills. Yeah. Yeah. Anyway, yeah. Well, listen, go Rays. And by the way, I want to apologize. Not only am I out here talking over intros, I gave you a bad stat yesterday, and I want to correct myself. Teams that are down 0-2. I told you it was 36 out of 38. No, it's 79 out of 95. I think I was looking at a weird stat that had to do with, don't worry about it. Point is that the Dodgers, it's not impossible for the Dodgers to come back from down 0-2. And in fact, Walt Jays did it last year.
26: Mm-hmm.
25: They came back from 0-2. The Arizona Diamondbacks came back from 0-2 against the Phillies in 2023. And in 2020, the Dodgers came back from 0-2 against Atlanta.
26: Come on, stop there, okay, stop there. You don't got to get any deeper in the list. I know the fourth team, I know the reference. All right, I've got those same notes, Murph.
25: Okay, all right,
26: we don't need to go down that road on a Wednesday morning. We don't got to go that far back.
25: Okay, still not over.
26: Still not over. Come on, dude. I'll never get over that.
25: I'm never over the 1990 NFC Championship.
26: Yeah, blank 2004.
25: So anyway, Dodgers and Brewers today, 5:00, and they will play Shohei.
26: Yeah, Shohei's going to be in the lineup. We discussed this yesterday. As bad as he's been so far this year in the postseason, you can't bench one of the potential greatest players of all time.
25: He probably is the greatest player of all time.
26: Yes, I know, but honestly, like the postseason accolades, I mean, he did win a World Series with the Dodgers, but like that is like what he kind of needs to solidify his resume, and that resume is not looking good this postseason for sure. And overall, his postseason numbers are not godly like they are during the regular season, but he is just way too talented. He can do so many different things. Even if you got Shohei Ohtani up there laying down bunts, he's got the speed to beat one out if needed to, but you got to let him swing. Even if you have to drop him down in the lineup, you can't take Shohei Ohtani out of your lineup.
25: I mean, it's an interesting thing. Like, let's imagine let's say they were the Giants. Ha, they're not. But let's say, would we have callers and texters saying, you got to bench Shohei? Like, let's just say that, let's say we're doing the show in LA. Like, I can't imagine, I get it. I'm so old school and traditional. Like, you just don't bench the best player in the game. You just don't bench the best player. Like, and you just, I would go by, and despite what all the analytics say, I'd be like, yeah, you know what, though? I'm going to need him in the box at that one moment.
26: Yeah,
25: I'm
26: just need him in the box. I mean, what's the old saying? You got to dance with the girl that you Wrong went to yeah, with, yeah. to the dance?
25: Yeah, yeah.
26: Something like that?
25: Actually, to tell you the truth, the phrase that was always said that's confusing, you got to dance with the girl that brung you. It always confused me because I thought you were supposed to bring the girl, but the girl brought you. But either way, yes, you got to dance with the girl that brung you.
26: And then what happens when you're like in my situation, you show up and you start just dancing with other girls?
25: What about, I thought you got Sadie Hawkins asked by...
26: That is true. Yeah, I did get invited to a Sadie Hawkins, and at that Sadie Hawkins dance at Wilcox, I got caught dancing with another girl, not the girl that invited me. Yeah, it was a long story, and I kind of dropped the ball on that one.
25: Oh, man, boo.
26: Yeah, it's a long boo. Story. The girl that brought me there, I saw she was talking to some other guy. She's like, I'm going to go to the bathroom real quick. She was gone for a few minutes, and then another girl approached me, and I said, hey, this is Sadie Hawkins. Yeah. In the spirit of being asked to dance, why not dance?
25: And where's my girl? She's out in the bathroom talking to the other guy.
26: Exactly. Yeah. Uh-huh.
25: All right.
26: Equality. Equal opportunities.
25: New information has come to light. We'll reevaluate.
26: Yeah,
25: you may be cleared.
26: And also, if I am flexing and just bragging about being asked to go to Sadie Hawkins at another school, it was one of the best moments of my life. It's after I shoved against Wilcox High School, my own personal rival, because half of my best friends ended up going to Wilcox High School down in Santa Clara, a great public school program. I shoved against them, beat them in baseball. Then she's out there holding up a sign asking me to Sadie Hawkins. So I got to brag in front of all my buddies that I took the win and I took their girl.
25: Literally the greatest day of your life.
26: It was one of them. definitely on the list.
25: On the deathbed. Yeah. That Sadie Hawkins
26: dance.
25: Oh,
26: man, that Sadie Hawkins dance. What a win.
25: Glory days. Yeah, I love it, man. All right, listen.

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11: I was disappointed they decided to do that, but it is what it is. I just found out a little bit ago when you guys did, so just finished up with the coaches, but yeah, just disappointed. But how to deal with it.
0: There's Kyle Shanahan after the big win over Seattle talking about Dre Greenlaw being suspended. They appealed, and we talked about this yesterday. Do appeals ever work? I was like, they never work. And then people said, hey, dude, Kyle Juszczyk just won his appeal last week. So that is correct. And instead, Dre Greenlaw back to the tradition of losing appeals here. Quote, hearing officer James Thrash, jointly appointed by the NFL and the NFLPA, has upheld the one-game suspension of 49ers linebacker Dre Greenlaw. The NFL senior VP of communications posted on social media. So there it is. No Dre Greenlaw against the Washington Commanders. Jaden Duggar will be the guy who gets in there. Part of the kitty corps that took over. There was the stat that Josh Dubow, who just does such a great job, man. I need Josh Dubow to mine my life for stats.
12: Oh, you sure about that?
0: No.
12: do you really want those stats?
0: And they'd be funny.
12: Yes.
0: They'd be funny.
12: Yes.
0: They'd be like, you know, the amount of times Murph have failed in talking to a girl in high school, you know,
12: mm-hmm.
0: That streak, unprecedented streak dating back to, you know, 1901 or something like that.
12: You got
0: to
12: be careful. Dubow might start dropping stats on you like he used to drop all the time on my guy Derek Carr.
0: Oh, yeah.
12: Yeah, like he used to come after. Like, Raider fans still have beef with Dubow about all the stats he used to put out about Derek Carr.
13: Pump that back a little bit.
0: So because he would find any number of stats to denigrate Derek Carr's career.
12: Yes. Made it seem like Derek Carr was the worst quarterback of all time.
0: He'll stat you to death. Yes. He'll stat you to death. He's great at it. I don't know.
12: I'll find those stats, which I got to say, be careful what you wish for.
0: I don't need those stats
12: on my life.
0: No, I want the beat down. I want the beat down.
12: You like getting slapped around a little bit. Thank you. Sir, may I have another?
0: Just you know, tell me how useless and meaningless my entire existence has been.
12: Yeah, degrade me, DeBell. Degrade me.
0: Exactly. Thank you, sir. May I have another? Exactly. What if he found some awesome stats about you? You know what I mean? It's like, oh man, since 1991, here's what Murph's done. But anyway, the point is that he found this stat. This is incredible. First stat is that not since 1991 have the 49ers, 1997. Have the 49ers won a game where on offense they turned it over three times and gained less than 270 yards. That's how unusual it was for the Niners to struggle against Mike Macdonald. And, you know, they didn't crest the 270 yards and they turned it over three times and they won the game.
12: Yes, because of their four turnovers they force against the Seattle Seahawks.
0: Right, which leads to the next stat. This is the one. Johnny Lund broke this out yesterday and Dubow found it. Since 1991, I believe that predates two of you on this show, but not Curly. Is that
12: no,
0: right?
12: No, Curly was born in 90, so he was alive for this stat, but no, me and Walter were still swimming around you know where.
0: Curly and I could tell you back in the day. So not since 1999 have the Niners had three sacks and four takeaways by players 25 years or younger. I was like, whoa, what? Say what? I mean, just first of all, who figures out, like, what search engine finds that stat? What filter tab, what drop windows and tabs finds that stat?
12: Why do you have that stat?
0: Exactly. We've had that on the, a few ace listeners have sent that in. That's an amazing factoid. And, you know, obviously, the reason I bring it up is the hope for spin is, did the 49ers finally find some young players to replace? And the guys who did it were, A, Jaden Duggar, age 22. We mentioned he'll be playing. We assume he'll be playing. Niners are off today, so we won't get Kyle till tomorrow. I kind of hate Monday Night Football because it delays everything.
12: Everything gets backed up by a day.
0: Then you get a game on Monday, and then you get a short week. Because then after that game's over, they got to go to Atlanta, which when you were gone, JD kind of eyeballed that one as low-key trap game. Short week. Atlanta's not that bad. Bijan Robinson, et cetera.
12: Maybe looking ahead to the bye week after.
0: And it's an early kick. So just something to keep
12: in mind. All right. I'll keep that in my JD notes.
0: Keep that in mind in your Brian and Bobby's best bets. So anyway, Jaden Duggar, age 22.
12: And Jaden Duggar essentially played every snap at linebacker after Dre Greenlaw was ejected from the game.
0: He had nine tackles.
12: And a sack.
0: And a sack, yeah. Renardo Green, who you'll hear from shortly.
12: A.K.A. Spider-Man, a.K.A. Nardo, a.K.A. friend of the program.
0: Age 25, had two picks. Sebastian Valdez, they call him the Hulk, part of your Avengers, right? Age 24, had a sack. Romello Height, age 25, had a sack. And then, of course, the star, as you like to call him, G-Baby. Grayson Halton, who's only 22, the kid out of San Diego and Norman, Oklahoma, had both a sack and a fumble recovery. So they're your guys. One, two, three, four. And, like, do you believe these guys are players? Like, we believe Renardo Green turning into a player. Grayson Halton looks like he might be a player. Duggar, it's early. I don't know. Maybe he can play. Maybe he can play. And then Romello Height, you know, he had the broken hand. I don't know what they expect out of Valdez, just to be sort of a piece, a depth piece, perhaps. But he ran into a sack yesterday. So anyway, it's a fun stat. Is it a sustainable stat? That's the question.
12: That is the question. How sustainable is it now? Grayson Halton, in my opinion, has already damn near done more than guys like Alfred Collins or CJ West. Like, he's already shown those type of flashes. And maybe he's the next guy on this John Lynch resume of finding fourth and fifth round talent on the defense side of the ball. I'd also throw in Romello Height, who did not get a sack this weekend, but created some pressure out there. That's another young guy that you can add to this list of young players, which I think the 49ers need overall, this infusion of young talent on both sides of the ball, because the 49ers have the oldest roster in the NFL.
0: Yeah.
12: And we talk about how top heavy they are with all these future Hall of Famers. But if they get these key contributions from these youngster, that completely changes the trajectory of the season for me.
0: Yeah, exactly. Now, I don't know if any of these guys are like certified dudes like Byron Murphy or Jared Verse, the guys who their rivals drafted, you know, but you watch and watch guys developed. But I mean, it's a great sign that happened in Seattle, too. In Seattle. Those guys showed up on game day, which is a big deal. All right, guest list on a Wednesday, October 14, 2026, 10-14-26. Big Waltz, how you doing, buddy?
13: I'm good, boys. How are you guys doing this morning?
0: Well, I got stopped on Highway 101 South. I talked over the intro and other various mishaps. That's how I'm doing.
13: Yeah. It's a weird Wednesday because I had some unusual traffic coming in from the East Bay as well.
0: Edwin was talking about that. You guys got jacked up.
13: Yeah, I was stopped right after the bridge.
0: That's
13: when you
0: what
13: get
0: he was
13: into
0: saying.
13: Downtown San Francisco. I was stopped for like 10 minutes.
0: That's what he was saying.
13: So
0: we're all,
13: what the hell's going on?
0: We're not happy.
12: What's up with all this traffic?
0: We're a little grumpy about that. Let us get to work. Let us just let you do the work at 3 in the morning. Who needs to be at work at 3 in the morning? Some people need to be at work at 5 in the morning. Anyway, buddy, we will adapt, improvise, and overcome. What do we got today?
13: All right, so on the guest list, we are loaded, boys. We are loaded today, so let's get it going. We got the Renardo Green replay, which I am really looking forward to at 6:50.
0: Well, this kid came on, and we'd never had him. We didn't know what to expect. And all of a sudden, he took the mic and ran and gave us a great insight into the mental game of playing corner in the NFL and what the 49ers are building inside that locker room and inside those meeting rooms and inside his coaches. I mean, so I would highly recommend all stay tuned, 6:50. Let's do it.
13: And right after that, we follow that up with the wide world of Walt. I'm going to ask you the questions. You answer it, 7:15.
0: I feel like I'm on a losing streak that I need to snap today.
12: Oh, right? Let's go around the world with Walter.
0: Yeah, I'm bringing the heat today. All right.
13: And then today, it might be a shorter version of Wide World of Walt because we have Dwayne Kuiper stopping by the show today at 7:30.
12: Kuipe back in the rotation.
0: That's awesome.
12: Listen,
0: this guy, Final Four teams, he's got deep ties to two of them. I mean, of course, he's one of the greatest Cleveland Indians of all time. And I say that he was voted top 100 Cleveland Indian of all time back in when they had their 100th anniversary or whatever. And then obviously he's a huge Milwaukee kid growing up in Racine, Wisconsin, near Milwaukee and watching the Milwaukee Braves. So he's got ties to both. We'll talk to him about that.
13: Home of the Kringle, right?
0: Oh, yeah.
12: Oh, yeah. Well,
0: that's where you get the
12: sound. That's where we got this legendary Kringle soundbite. Yeah.
13: Thank you. I brought that up just so I can hear that.
0: Whatever.
13: Give it to me again, Marcus. Give me one more time.
12: Oh, one more time. Yeah, See, that's the same noise that Murph makes when Josh Dubow's dropping stats on him.
0: Yeah, man.
14: So why would you have that stat?
0: Yeah. Somebody said you had Todd Husak yesterday. We kept him so short, we didn't have time for a Hustat.
12: Oh, we didn't get a Hustat.
0: Yeah. What else we got, bud?
13: All right, so then after Kuiper, we will have the cooler of content at 8:15.
0: Let's go.
12: All right.
13: And following that up with Ron Rivera at 8:30.
0: Hey, man, he told us the underdog can bite, and they were a 9.5-point dog, something like that, against Virginia Tech, and they freaking won. This kid who played for JKS threw for over 300 yards.
12: Ooh.
0: They also pulled off a fake punt. They almost damn near lost the game. Virginia Tech had the ball on the 7-yard line the last play of the game. But they didn't. They won the game. They got a tough one. Wake Forest is actually good. And they're coming to town, I believe. But also, we got to talk to Ron about the legendary Mike Ditka, who obviously he played for in Chicago as a linebacker. I mean, linebacker, tight end, the tough guys. He'll have some thoughts for sure. That'll be cool. All right.
13: And we wrap it up with the legend, with the Hall of Famer, number 8, Steve Young at 9:15.
12: Look who's That's back the on the guest list.
0: I delivered on the tease. The KNBR legend, that is Steve Young, man. This guy... Nobody, there's no Hall of Fame quarterback better on the microphone than Steve Young. I mean, come at me, bro. I know Kurt Warner's tried to make a career out of it. He's good. I get it. Troy Aikman, I got here on Monday night. He's good. I get it. The youngster, I'll put him up against them all.
12: Yeah, I'll take Steve Young over the Manny Cass any day of the week.
0: There you go, buddy. There you go. All right, man. Listen, let's get into it. We got Renardo Green coming up at 6:50. Some more Niner stats and thoughts on the other side. 415-808-5627. Is the Golden State Lumber and Sherwin text line if you guys have thoughts about Dre Greenlaw. And who's the latest wide receiver gaining traction as a possible trade rumor? Next.
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2: I would say a name that I've been wondering about is Juwan Jennings. So he's with the Minnesota Vikings, had like two catches. Obviously came over from the 49ers. I expect his name to heat up a little bit over the next, you know, probably couple days and weeks. And obviously the 49ers lost Deebo for a couple weeks too, so they make sense. That would be a name for me to keep an eye on over the next little bit. Like, those are the kinds of trades we'll see, I think.
3: Okay, Ian Rappaport, our buddy, he delivers the name that I teased before the break. Niners needing receiver help with Juwan Jennings. Be a guy to bring back. 808-KNBR, what do you guys think? 415-808-5627. By the way, that robust guest list that Walt brought us, headlined by Steve Young at 915, The Return of the Youngster, is, of course, sponsored by El Cerrito Honda. More than just a car dealership, we are family, and Steve Young's family. And he'll be joining us at 9:15 today. So the only thing I'd say to that, Marcus, as we get ready for the Renardo Green replay at 6:50, he's so good, is, yeah, sure. I mean, Juwan would probably be cheap, believe it or not. And, you know, what a situation for him. You know, he wanted to get a long-term deal, and it didn't. The market didn't really heat up for him, and he lands in Minnesota, and he's so far through. You know, they're 5-0, which is great, but he hasn't been a huge part of it. No. So for him, it's not awesome to be like sort of like not making as much as he thought he would make. But for the 49ers, a chance to get him, dare I say, Marcus, on the cheap. You know, would it cost that much? The question I would raise on it, though, is with all due respect to Juwan, who could have been a Super Bowl MVP, do you want to aim higher than a talent like Juwan Jennings? And again, this is not to denigrate Juwan. I like him, but there are more skilled receivers out there. We've talked about Garrett Wilson, yes, the New York Jets. We talked about, is Brian Thomas Jr. of the Jags more skilled than him? I don't know. Is there another name out there that we're forgetting that's more skilled than Juwan? Or is Juwan the right guy? Because A, he's a 49er. B, he represents that culture. C, you can get him kind of on the cheap. And D, Brock Purdy will look for him on third down.
4: Yeah, sure. And I think because we've seen him have so much success as a wide receiver and as a blocker in the system, my immediate answer is yes. Why the hell would you not want to bring back Juwan Jennings? But to your point, there are maybe better options out there with a Garrett Wilson, a Drake London with the Atlanta Falcons, maybe a Scary Terry McLaurin, who we're going to see on Monday night, Brian Thomas Jr., you mentioned, maybe guys that are a bigger profile name. It might come with a bigger price tag, but I also think if you're making a trade for somebody like Garrett Wilson with the New York Jets, Garrett Wilson's the type of wide receiver that eventually, once his contract does expire, he's going to be looking for $25 to $30 million. So I don't know if he fits the long-term plans for the 49ers after they just reset their wide receiver room this offseason, drafted Dejon Stribling. I'm guessing they still have plans in the future for Ricky Pearsall, even though we won't see him this year. So I don't know if they're going to go with the younger, higher upside route because it's going to cost you more to acquire those players. Meanwhile, Juwan Jennings, I think, is going to be really cheap. I'm looking at stats this year for the Minnesota Vikings in four games. He's got two catches this year on the entire season for 9 yards.
3: Dude.
4: Like he's falling down that depth chart. Obviously, we know about Jay Jetters, Justin Jefferson, one of the best wide receivers in the league, Jordan Addison. They just brought in Odell Beckham Jr., so it seems like they do have some depth. Now, you would think the Vikings are 5-0. They wouldn't be trading away pieces, but Juwan Jennings is a piece that they are not using right now, and it's a piece that could definitely benefit the 49ers. So I think for the price point, the potential, and because of what we've seen from him in this system, I'm saying yes. Juwan Jennings is definitely a move that I would make, and I think you don't have to trade like a 6-round pick maybe.
3: Yes, I mean, absolutely. 100% agree. Just wondering if you do even another one or hold out for a bigger name, or is Juwan the guy? I mean, yes, if he is winds up being the only receiver you get, it's pretty darn good. Pretty darn good at. He only signed a 1-year, $8 million deal with the Vikings.
4: Yeah, he was looking for a lot of cash this offseason. And I think he fits into the wide receiver room because we talked about the additions of a Brandon Cook. You talk about Christian Kirk and if he's ever going to, you know, play. He's not practicing this week. And you start thinking about the overall wide receiver room and which guys that the 49ers might be willing to depart from if they bring in a guy like Juwan Jennings. Or if you bring in one of these other big-name wide receivers, then you are moving on from a Jacob Cowens or a Jordan Watkins. And maybe we're at the point where those guys haven't shown enough because we're talking about them being options. But once Dejon Stripling does return, once Debo does return, once DeMarcus Robinson and Christian Kirk do return, then you're going to have some decisions to make. So do you want to trade for a wide receiver that forces one of these other wide receivers out of your wide receiver room?
3: You know, it's funny you bring this up. You touched on something I want to touch on just sort of at some point this week. Doesn't have to now because we got Renardo Green coming up. But one of the things that popped into my head is, are the 49ers peaking too early? That was like, I got my guard up. You know, Jim Harbaugh was like, when my opponent layers honeyed words of praise on me is when my guard is most up or whatever that whole thing is. You know, are they peaking? It's something to talk about because, you know, there is something to that. Like, you don't play your, you want to, as the all the veteran ball coaches will tell you, play your best ball in January and December, not in September and October. But just my early kind of arguing with myself in my head is, well, you could make that argument, but look at all the players, and you just mentioned, who are going to come back.
5: Yeah.
3: That might prevent peaking too early from Dejon Stripling and maybe Christian Kirk to Nick Bosa and others.
4: Kyle Juszczyk, and the list goes on and on.
3: It is something to talk about maybe on another segment.
4: And that's a fair point, and it's something that I was thinking about also, as obviously everybody's excited about this 5-0 start and going 3-0 in the NFC West to start the year, but also, let's not forget, they beat the Rams and the Seahawks to start the season last year. And then the second half of the season, despite winning 12 games, we all remember how that turned out.
3: But it was, so, you know, that was the Bosa, Warner, Kittle year.
4: Correct. Yeah. And that's why this year, again, a great topic that we can discuss throughout the week. This year feels different because last year kind of felt like they were playing with house money. And look, they're dealing with a lot of injuries. They're still one of the most injured teams in the NFL this year. But it feels different with the addition of Mike Evans carrying this wide receiver room and the level of play which Brock Purdy is playing at right now.
3: 925 says, I love JJ, but he gets no separation. Remember the Seattle game in 2025. We don't need him. If you need a wide receiver, get speed and someone that can separate. 310 says, price tag, schmice tag. This is it. Go for it. All in.
4: Real quick, I did want to jump in because I did see some members of the 49er faithful yesterday on social media saying they would not want Juwan Jennings because he is similar to Mike Evans. Now, obviously, Mike Evans is head and shoulders beyond Juwan Jennings, but that big body, not the speed guy that can take the top off of a defense. But that's why you brought in Brandon Cooks. He's your speed wide receiver. I still think there's a role right now, especially with Debo Samuel potentially out until after the bye.
3: 650 says, everyone else you guys mentioned is a disgruntled diva type. When it comes to fit, Juwan Jennings is way better. This is a savvy veteran group. 831 says, my only problem with Juwan Jennings is he didn't want to be here. The 49ers offered him more money and he still chose the Vikings, or am I being petty? I'd have to go back and study the facts of the case. Did the 49ers offer him more money than the Vikings?
4: Looking for more money than what the 49ers were offering, but you could also use that same argument for a guy like Debo Samuel. When the Washington Commanders offered him more money to leave, didn't work out in Washington, he saw that the grass wasn't always greener on the other side, and look how well Debo has looked this year being back in the
3: Trey
4: system.
3: Trey Greenlaw, et cetera. 209 says, would you trade Mac Jones for a legit receiver? At this point in the season now, I'm not looking to move Mac Jones. I was in the offseason thinking maybe you could develop a backup, but man, I'm going to go to college for this example here. My mighty Bruins, Bob Chesney's Ray-Ban wearing, speech-giving Bruins, just lost their starting quarterback for the year. And while we're all trying to spin positive that he wasn't having that good a year, the guy they're putting in is a former Cal Poly quarterback. Shout out Triple E, shout out Young Tony.
4: Shout out the Stangs.
3: Yeah. And it's like, and all of a sudden as the game gets closer against Wisconsin, I'm like, I had a lot of bravado about like Nico's not having that good a year. I'm okay with Ty Diefenbach out of Cal Poly SLO. And now as the game's approaching Saturday, I'm like, am I okay with this guy as my quarterback? Dude, you need, look at the New York Giants. I mean, everybody, you need a backup quarterback, especially now that you have something you're playing for.
4: Yeah. And
3: now that, like, I get it in the offseason, maybe, but now that the Niners have put themselves in a position to go win the one seed in the West, I would not trade Mac Jones.
4: Yeah, no, and we saw how valuable Mac Jones was obviously last year when Brock Purdy went down with an injury, and this is a topic that we discussed all offseason long. We just talked to Dan Orlovsky about it a couple weeks ago, and he said that Mac Jones is more valuable as a backup quarterback than what his trade value would be on the market, and John Lynch essentially echoed that same thing a couple weeks ago when we asked him that question.
3: Yeah, and then 925 says, heart. Juwan brings heart, and the reason this team has turned around this year is because of our guys coming back that bring the heart, the dog, in the fight. He's talking about Debo and Dre, and Juwan would fit.
4: Let's have a full family reunion. Bring back Juwan Jennings. While you're at it, make a trade for DeForest Buckner. Why not bring back all the boys?
3: 415 brings up one I was going to bring up, too, because we got to get it. He said, would the Vikings make this trade, given that they and the 49ers are now fighting for the same thing?
4: Good question.
3: That's another one.
4: Two undefeated teams.
3: Depends on what their sort of philosophy is as an organization. Do they believe, hey, man, this guy, we can get an asset from the 49ers and still beat them, even if we trade them Juwan Jennings? So, all right, guys, here's the deal. Let's take a quick pause and then come back with an outstanding interview with Renardo Green, part of the Young Dogs, the 25 and under crew that had such a great game in Sunday in Seattle. We had him on as our 49er Player of the Week late yesterday morning, and we were like, well, let's find out what Renardo's all about. And then we found out what Renardo was all about. You guys are going to enjoy this next on The Sports Leader.
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2: All right, let's dive right in. 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I tell you, you're listening to KNBR AM and KNBR FM, San Francisco, the sports leader, Accumulus Media Station. It's a great conversation, and we open by saying, hey, listen, you're 5-0, Renardo. You put on the TV, there's a lot of people talking about you guys and how good you are. Are you listening to all the compliments and the noise, Renardo? And we say good morning to you. How do you feel about getting all this national love?
3: Our whole mindset is we play our style of play. We play our style of football. We don't too much focus on what they got to say, who they like the underdog to be, who, you know, like all that don't really matter because when we step inside the white lines, any given Sunday, anything can happen. So we just focus on us and what we do. We set the standard. We set the pace. We set the tempo. And we go play our game without worrying about the outcome. And with that approach and mindset, we've been able to, you know, be 5-0 and be one of the only still undefeated teams in the NFL.
2: That's a great answer, and it sounds like a championship mindset. So I know you're talking about the whole team, but I want to ask specifically about the D-back room, and because you guys are young. I mean, whether it's you or Demo Lenore or Malik Mustafa or Jahir Brown or Upton Stout or Marquise Siegel. I mean, I know Jack Jones is there too, but you guys are young. And I'm old enough to remember the 49ers when they had Ronnie Lott. Like, he was the wise voice in the room. So is there a leader in that group? Is it Demo because he's kind of the captain, you know, he's one of the captains? Or who sets that mindset for the DBs?
3: We really like, don't have, you know, like a main guy that's like our captain. We really just, you know, like all intuitive, all in one. Like every day it's somebody new with a message before we start practice with the DBs. When we break it down, it's somebody new giving a message. Or every day it's somebody after practice, you know, giving a message on what we need to do, how they feel the day went. You know, like we all talk as one. Like one guy may say something, another guy may say something. We all take each other, you know, serious. But I can say, like, Demo, you know, Lenore has been here, you know, longer than, you know, anybody. So he's, you know, he's really like seen a lot just with this organization more than some of us who's only been here 3 or 4 years. He's been here like 5 or 6. So, like guys like him, guys like Jahir, who's been in the system, you know, for some time, going on 4 years in the system and stuff. They do a good job of just, you know, like this, just hitting certain points. Like whenever we at practice, whenever we're in the meeting room, they do a good job of that. And then you got the other guys like myself, like who like a year or two younger, like Mustafa, you know, Stout, Siegel, you know, like even Jack. You know, we say whatever it is that, you know, we feel like we see or what we should do or how we feel about where we at as a DB room, because we call ourselves the Avengers. We call ourselves the Avengers, and everyone just has their own role that they play, but we all just intuitively work together with one. So it's not really like a one set guy. It's we all in this together. We all gonna play together. We all on one band. We all on one accord. We all make plays. We all hit everything moving and take the ball out of the air.
4: Yeah, and Renardo, now entering year three on this defense with those Avengers, what do the additional reps mean for this defense? That chemistry, that continuity, like knowing where Stout and Demo are going to be with Mustafa, Siegel, and Jahir behind you. How much does that chemistry over the last 3 years maybe led to some of the success we're seeing with that defensive backfield group?
3: You know what type of players you got with you. You know guys' strengths. You know guys' weaknesses. You know, when you talk to guys, like where they going to be at on the field so you can play things certain ways. And we done been together for a good amount of time and done put enough work together to where, you know, we made, like, we can get away with, like, these signals. You know, we can kind of, you know, like finesse the system a little bit. Like it may say play it like this on paper, but we the ones out there and we understand how each other be thinking. So we may make an adjustment on the fly that we ain't really talk about, you know, with the X's and O's of how things go, and we just on the field and we go play. Like we all understand the game a certain way to the point where we can adjust as players without having to do too much communication. Like my guys can tell me when I can play things more aggressive, when I can't. Like we just all on one accord and talking. Like, you know, it's to the point where we've been in the defense to the point we know that when we get certain route concepts and we in certain calls that, you know, I can call guys off of certain routes and put them in other places and I can go steal other stuff and we can do it all fast and move like all in one scene. So just the experience and the communication just allows everybody just to play fast and know where everybody at, and we all just be on one accord. We move together.
2: Man, great answer, and it showed in the way you explained those two interceptions that you had in Seattle, all that knowledge and study that you guys do, man. Renardo Green is the voice you hear on the Murph and Marcus Show on the UMA guest line, our 49er player of the week after the two huge interceptions up in Seattle. Hey, I know Raheem Morris gets a lot of love, and we do want to ask him about that, but I want to go one step closer. Jerry Gray, can you tell us his influence on you this year?
3: Man, Coach Gray, you know, he done, like, helped me tremendously. Like, from the time he got here, the way that he explained the game within the game, like, him and Coach Morris is, it's like, it's one of the best that I've ever been around in my life. The way that they break it down, they break it down to you. Like, they can explain it to you in an X's and O's way, but the X's and O's way will still be, like, a player way, too. Because X's and O's is just, like, it's supposed to go like this. But in the game, he'll tell you, but they're never going to throw this, so play this one. Like the way that he breaks the game down to us, you know, the way that he's taught us to identify certain tips and tails to help us make plays and play faster, you know, he's been, like, a very, you know, beneficial, you know, like just help a beneficial guy since he's arrived here, you know, at the facility. And me and him, you know, talk here and there, and it just give me like little indicators or little tips going through the game, like little extra things to be watching for, to be looking for, to help me go out there and just play fast. Like he always tell me, he be telling me, go get the ball. He be telling me, like, you know, they gonna do this and they gonna do that. That's all they doing. Play it like this. Like he knows his stuff. He knows ball. He knows ball for sure.
4: Renardo Green is the voice here this morning as our 49er player of the week right here on the Murph and Marcus Show. And now, Renardo, Raheem Morris is now your third different defensive coordinator in your first 3 years in the NFL. So how would you describe the difference in not only the style of play, but the scheme that you guys are playing this year with Raheem?
3: We're more aggressive. We got guys that can do it. When we first got here, we were like a match three, more of a match three, you know, like more of a zone-based defense. And it's like when you go through three defensive coordinators in 3 years, you really pick up a lot because you're learning new schemes, you're playing new techniques, you're seeing how offenses will target certain schemes and how they would target you. So it helps you, how you say, grow those. It helps you grow those mango seeds that you come into the league, you know, but you don't know everything that you possibly can because you're a rookie. And when you got DCs hitting you with all these different terminologies and schematic schemes over 3 years, and you just learning everything and picking it up like a sponge, it makes you a better ball player because you just get smarter and understand the game, but also the game within the game better. And in this defense, it allows us to not think as much, to just go out there and play, to just go out there and be the dogs that we is. Like, it's just that simple. Like, we all feel like we got something we call that savage in us. We all feel like we got that in us. And in this defense, it allows us to go play with that savage in us. It allows us to go play fast and play the 49er way and go play with our certain style of play.
2: Man, great stuff here. Renardo Green breaking it down, just informing us what it's like to be a 49er D-back and be under Jerry Gray and Raheem Morris. It's interesting, Renardo, you know, being around the NFL for a while, there's endless guys with physical talent, but the guys who succeed, to me, are the ones who use mental talent more. Would you say, you know, you play, you're a high school star in Florida, you go to Florida State, but would you say the difference between succeeding in the NFL and other levels is mental more than physical, or is it still physical?
3: I mean, it's definitely always going to be physical because you got to have some type of ability to do what you want. Mm-hmm. But it's more mental than anything because, you know, it could be a guy that runs 4.3, but he doesn't process 4.3. So that 4.3 that he runs, it don't look like 4.3. It look like 4.5. You can have a guy that runs 4.6 or 4.5, but the way he processes things, the way he understands route concepts, formations, the game was in the game, how an offense trying to attack, like the way he knows the game of football and then study the team and know what's going to come his way, this guy run 4.5, 4.6, but on tape, it looked like he run a 4.2 or 4.3 because he's Johnny on the spot everywhere. But it's like, it's all a mental thing. Your mind is, you know, the biggest weapon that you can use out there on that field because a lot of people going to be fast. A lot of people going to be strong. You know, a lot of people going to be quick. And in my situation, I feel like I output a lot of people. But the fact that I also got the, you know, the mental capacity there, it allows me to play that much faster and it allows me to make that much more plays because I just don't have to rely on my God-given talent or athletic ability. I can not use that and just based off a route formation, I mean a route concept, not a play like a formation, I can tell you the route concepts that I'm probably going to get and just play those certain routes.
4: And we saw the mental skill set on display this past weekend with your two interceptions against Sam Darnold. We were just playing the audio from you post-game, breaking down those interceptions. But I wanted to dive more into that first matchup and that first interception because your lineup one-on-one on the outside against Jaxon Smith-Njigba, who is highly regarded as one of the best wide receivers in the league. So what can you tell us about that matchup and being out on an island one-on-one versus JSN?
3: I ain't really look at it too big because of who he was. I mean, I've been guarding, you know, since high school, you know, guys that's supposed to be the top of the top or best of the best, guys that in the NFL now that I was playing in high school, like I've always gone against the top talent or the best talent, I should say. So I wasn't really too caught up in the name. I was just focusing on playing my game and doing what I got to do to win. And it was third down. They motioned out. And when they motioned, people normally don't run deep routes off those type of motions that they did. So I'm thinking it's third down. You just did this motion, and this motion right here, I probably feel like you're not going deep. And when he released off the line, I read his film. I knew he wasn't running the deep route. And at that point, I knew it was either he's going to break in or he's going to break out. And he gave me like a little hezzy at the top, and I was already staying square on my pedal so I could break either way. And then I just read and reacted to the move he gave me. And I just undercut the ball and went to go make a play and attack the ball out of the air.
2: Beautiful. It was perfectly described, and what a play it was that set the tone for the entire day as the 49ers beat the Seahawks. A few more minutes here with Renardo Green. So great talking ball with him. You know, it's funny, we talk about mental and physical, and then we talk about physical, and a guy that we were talking about on this show is your fellow D-back, Malik Mustafa.
3: Yeah.
2: Dude, you talked about the savage part? And you talked about the physical part, and it's interesting because he had some big hits, but I feel like those hits came from his mental knowledge of where the play was going to be, perhaps, or he's just a hitter. You tell me, what's it like being his teammate? What'd you think of his hits that on Sunday, and what do you think of that kid, the way he pops?
3: Malik, he's a great teammate. He's a good guy, you know, to be with and just top it up with, just in general. You know, off the field, but as well as on the field, like he's going to put the work in. You know, he's going to be on top of his details. You know, he's going to do what he needs to do.
2: He perhaps, or he's just a hitter. You tell me, what's it like being his teammate? What'd you think of his hits that on Sunday? And what do you think of that kid, the way he pops?
3: Malik, he's a great teammate. He's a good guy, you know, to be with and just top it up with just in general. You know, off the field, but as well as on the field, like he's gonna put the work in. You know, he's gonna be on top of his details. You know, he's gonna do what he needs to do. You know, off the field, but as well as on the field, like he's gonna put the work in. You know, he's gonna be on top of his details. You know, he's gonna do what he needs to do. And say he don't make a play. You know, say, you know, he missed a play or he missed this or missed that. I love how he responds. You know, he's never too high. He's never too low. He's always the type just to keep swinging. And that's what was really on display. If you look at throughout that game, you would see him you know, with his God-given physical abilities and talent, but you'll also see him with that mental capacity that I be talking about that we play with. You will see him running down and playing a lot faster than what, you know, his actual 40 time is. You will see him maximizing his tracking ability, his hitting ability, his toughness ability, his ability to make plays on the ball. You've seen him just flying around, maximizing, you know, his talents from just the mindset, you know, who he is with inside, a mental capacity, but also just being able to use his God-given talent. Like, Malik is one of them guys that, you know, if I had to tell another team, I'd be like, listen, don't try to fight for SGRs when one of us grab you or one of us hit you, because we got people like him that's coming, and it's going to be an ugly fight if you don't get out.
4: Well, Renardo, just to follow up on that and kind of the mental strategy, to me, it seems like Fred Warner's got some of the best football IQ across the NFL. So what is that like for your defense to have him wearing the green dot, to be calling the plays, and to kind of be the quarterback of that defense, commanding everybody around and helping out with that communication?
3: Fred is, like, in my life, top two best football players I've ever, you know, played with or seen play with my own eyes. His ability to process what's going on before the snap, his ability to read and react, and his ability just to make plays, like, as consistently as he makes plays, and he makes big-time game-changing plays. Like, he can really do it all. Like, he's the linebacker you create when you playing Road to Glory or you playing a video game, you create Fred. He's like, playing with a guy like that and seeing, you know, and just seeing how he approached the game, you know, just seeing, you know, his philosophy or how he understands the game. It's like, you see why Fred has had all the success he's had, just because it's the way he thinks. It's his mentality. It's his understanding of the game. Like, he's played a lot of football and been in a lot of situations. And we know when we out there in that huddle and, you know, Fred giving us the call, you know, he may say little things like, hey, don't focus about nothing else. All we taking it is one play at a time. We always focusing on his execution. Don't focus on what may happen. Don't focus on the next play. We're finna play this down right now, and all we finna focus on is executing for this one down. Like, he says things like that, and it can kind of slow some guys' mind down to not make them feel overwhelmed and feel like they got to do too much. It can help guys, you know, put an emphasis on certain things. Like, he'll say, they're finna throw the ball in the flats, that we're finna force them to throw the ball here, here, and here. And it's tracking. We have to track good. Like, having a guy like that that understands the game, it's like you get better from playing with him, but you also get better from being around him, just because of the simple fact his ball knowledge is just so high.
2: Man, awesome answer. Fantastic. I know we got to let you go because you've been you've been great, though. People are responding on the text line like crazy. They're loving hearing you talk ball. I love to know about the person a little bit. Tell me about you growing up in Orlando. What it was like, who the fam you got back there, family, friends, who are your support staff, and loving football as a kid growing up in Orlando. Tell me about that.
3: I've been playing football for 21 years. So when I was 5, I said the NFL was going to be the route it would go. And then my family was Florida State fans. So I was like, yeah, I'm going to Florida State. So I pretty much made my mind up on what I wanted to do and what it was going to be for me when I was like 5 or 6 years old, and I just stuck to it. Like, growing up, I felt like my style of play, like, from just that competitive nature, that savage in me, it came from just my environment, you know, things that I saw, you know, just things I was around. It just made me tougher than I feel like a lot of other people. It made me, you know, stronger, and it made me more self-sufficient. Just when it comes to, you know, the support system that I had around me, you know, I'm a big transparent guy. I'm not the most outgoing guy. I'm not the most, you know, like, oriented guy with people. It's like, I know a lot of people and I'm cool with people, but I like to keep my select few ones in my circle, you know, small, because I don't want too much noise or to hear too much stuff of what people got to say that may not matter, hear too many perspectives. I only try to value certain opinions and keep certain, you know, people technically around me. You know, I know fake love is a real thing. I know that, you know, people could, like, I just understand everything. So it's like, how people may see me, you know, what people may think and all of that. And I try not to get caught up in all of that or be involved in all of that and keep everything down to a general basis. So basically, besides from, you know, just whenever, you know, I may talk to my Dukes, that's what I call my mom.

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3: You know, I just chill, you know, vibe with, you know, my people, whoever it is out here, when I have somebody out here with me. And then I just focus on ball and do what I love to do, which is, you know, play football, and everything else just takes care of itself. The environment here is just kind of ideal for, you know, just playing ball, because, you know, you're not going to get in too much. You know, it's you know, kind of relaxing. You know, everything is kind of just smooth and steady going, and it allows you to just be locked in, allows you to just do everything that you need to do to be the best version of you when it comes to playing ball. So it was a little bit of adjustment, but once I adjusted, you know, I started to understand how things go, how to function. And from that point on, you know, it just, you know, my time out here has been good.
4: If you could read the texts that are coming into our text line, people love hearing from you, dude. You are winning over lots of 49ers fans who are listening. People calling it the best 49er player of the week interview ever, Renardo. So there you go. You got that feather in your cap now, buddy. All right. So there you go, man. So, hey, we enjoyed it. We love talking football with you. We love the 49ers. And you go enjoy your Tuesday. And Murph and Marcus say thank you. And thanks for hopping on, man.
5: Yeah, thanks, Renardo.
3: All right, I appreciate y'all for having me today.
4: There he is, Renardo Green on The Sports Leader.
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1: 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Something's gonna get you a little water. Spanning the globe.
2: We're gonna get drunk before the game. We're gonna get drunk during the game. And then we get drunk after the game.
1: The thrill of victory.
3: Who let the dogs out? Who?
1: The agony of defeat.
4: I'll be in Ireland, like, looking around going, damn, I lost.
1: This is the wide world of Walt.
4: Yeah, the wide world of Walt. It usually comes at 7:15, but we went really long with Renato Green. So the rapid-fire wide world of Walt, because we got Dwayne Kuiper on the other side. We do want to honor the Wednesday point in the week where the ship starts to turn a little bit towards the weekend. So Walt, take it away. Rapid fire style, what you got?
5: All right, let's do it, boys. Yeah, you're looking around Ireland saying that you lost. You were looking around the studio the last couple of weeks, Murph. So let's go ahead and get on into it. Got to remind the people, I will read the question. You will answer. I will award the point. Let's get on into it. The wide world of Walt. Number one question. Biggest reason the 49ers are 5-0 is blank.
4: Wow. Biggest reason the 49ers are 5-0 is blank. Mike Evans is the biggest reason. There's a lot of reasons, but Mike Evans is the biggest reason. There's my answer.
6: I'll make it quick. I'll go Brock Purdy. He's playing at an MVP level right now. We've seen him elevate his game to the next level thanks to Mike Evans. Thought about going Fred Warner or Raheem Morris. I'll keep it short. I'll keep it sweet. Give me Brock Purdy.
5: Okay, first the chicken or the egg.
6: Marcus out here giving me hand signals. He's like, all right.
5: Make it quick.
4: You said Brock Purdy, huh?
6: Brock Purdy.
5: And that's the right answer.
4: That's the right answer.
5: Because
4: they'd be 4-1.
6: Hey, we're on a time restriction here. Let's keep it moving. Keep it moving, Marcus.
4: They'd be 4-1 with Brock Purdy. Keep it moving. 5-0 because of Mike Evans. That's my answer. Yeah. I won the point. I'm taking the point.
6: You don't get the points here.
4: That's the only question.
6: That's not how this works.
4: That's it. One question. We're done.
6: This is a single game elimination.
4: Go. Number two.
5: Number two, Marcus. Number.
4: I like the rapid fire wide world.
5: Dude, I like it too. I love the energy. All right. Number two question. Talking about Mike Evans, talking about the wide receivers, give me your Mount Rushmore of wide receivers for the 49ers franchise.
6: Oh, we're going all time. Of course, you got to start Jerry Rice, T.O. You got to throw Dwight Clark on that list. Do I go John Taylor with the Super Bowl hardware, or do I go like a Michael Crabtree, a Deebo Samuel, a Mike Evans for the modern era? No, I'm going to take the classic four before Murph gets a chance to.
4: Wait, who's your fourth?
6: My fourth was John Taylor.
4: Okay, I got to say, for a Raider fan, I'm impressed.
6: Thank you. Really good.
4: I'm going to make one change. Jerry, T.O., Dwight, and just, I'm torn. Gene Washington, John Taylor, those are great. But I got to go back to my days in Candlestick Park in the early 80s, 81, number 88. I'm saying 1981. I got to go Freddie Solomon just because he was the backup quarterback back in the day and because the name alone stirs my heart. So Freddie Solomon, Dwight, T.O., and Jerry.
5: And I respect the nostalgia, giving the point to Murph there.
4: Wow. So here, make a point. Make a point.
6: The disrespect to John Taylor.
4: Go.
5: I was there for the induction, by the way, at Bay Area Hall of Fame.
4: Yeah, we were all out there.
5: For John Taylor.
4: JT's an unbelievable answer. I mean, it's hard to go against
5: it. It was good. I'm not surprised that I went away.
6: Shout out Brandon Lloyd, by the way. No reason.
4: Why? Is it time to break out his rap? Can you dig in and find it?
6: Why? Because of all those one-handed catches as a kid.
4: We got Kipe in the on-deck circle.
6: Randy Moss, Mike Evans, who else is on there?
5: Let's wrap it up here with a baseball question because there is October baseball, if you didn't know. There is October baseball happening. Let me ask you tonight. You got the Dodgers and the Brewers. Is tonight a must-win game for Milwaukee?
4: It's me first. Yes, it is. Honestly, to good. This is like game seven. It honestly is because if the Dodgers win this game, guys, we all know what's coming. Frickin' Scooble and Snell and Diaz and Freeman and Betts and Bunchy and even Shohei. So, yes, this is it. Burn, as a great coach once say, burn the effing boats, Pat Murphy. Got to get this one.
6: No, by definition, this is literally not a must-win game. The Brewers are up 2-0. This is a must-win game for the Dodgers. There's my answer. Let's get to Dwayne Kuiper.
5: Murph wins. It is a must-win for Milwaukee.
6: No, I had the right answer.
4: I had the right answer.
5: Let's do it. Let's do it, boys.
4: Great job, Walt.
6: Yeah, what a segment.
4: That was really
6: Walt.
4: Good.
6: Walt's a big loser
4: Why
6: here.
4: Why Walt? We'll give full-size Snickers Halloween style next week.
6: Yeah.
4: Next week. Dwayne Kuiper is next. Good job, Walt.
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4: Well, we love talking to Dwayne Kuiper, man. We get to do it once a week in the offseason. Actually, during the season, too, but really during the offseason. We need some Kuiper. So we do it, and you talk about having a dog in the fight. There's only four teams left. Kuiper's got two dogs in the fight. He's got, of course, his beloved Cleveland franchise, used to be the Indians, now the Guardians, that he played for so many years. And then, of course, his hometown team, Milwaukee, used to be the Braves, now the Brewers. But either way, Kuiper's got unique perspective and other thoughts, too, on the great game of baseball. So, great to have you back on the UMA guest line, Dwayne. How you doing? You're back with your boys, Murph and Marcus. Good morning.
6: Hey, morning, Kuiper.
27: Yeah, what's up, guys? I have to tell you, though, that that so far the anxious people of Cleveland and the anxious people of Milwaukee are already trying to figure out who to cheer for. And there's a lot of lying on both sides, I got to tell you.
4: Well, this would be if Cleveland plays Milwaukee in the World Series. Oh, my gosh.
27: Yeah, that's what I'm talking about.
4: Yeah.
27: Which I'm sure the networks would love. but it's been fun so far until last night when the Rays kind of threw a monkey wrench into at least that series, but you had to figure that was going to happen. The first thing I checked this morning, as I usually check the weather here, I checked the weather, what was going on in Cleveland. I mean, the next three games are there, right?
4: Yeah, I think so, yeah.
27: So that's, let's see, today's what? So they'll play tomorrow, Thursday, Friday, and Saturday. And they got rain expected for every day.
4: Well, that's good news.
27: But the temperature is pretty good, so at least it's not in the 40s. It looks like it's going to be fairly comfortable. So anyway, I'm definitely looking forward to it. The both seasons been fun. And, of course, you know, watching the 49ers has been absolutely fabulous. So I couldn't have been happier ever than I was Sunday late in the afternoon. It was awesome.
4: That was incredible. We were pumping fists. Like, it felt like everybody said it felt not just like a playoff game, but it felt like the NFC Championship. So, hey, I want to go back to Cleveland for just a second here. I think they have the longest World Series drought of any franchise, correct? Isn't that 1948?
27: Yeah, other than maybe the, other than the expansion teams.
4: Yeah, probably. So,
27: I know that's all we heard when I was a player there. And look, that was in the 70s. It was 48 and 54. 54 might have been the year that they won two, Murph. I wish that's what
4: 54, Willie Mays got him. Willie Mays and the Giants swept him with the catch. But 48 was the last. Yeah. 48 was the last time they won it. They probably should have won it in 97, Kipe, right? They should have beaten Jim Leland's Florida Marlins or Miami Marlins.
27: They had the lead in the ninth or the tenth, and that's the game Asa gave it up, and Craig Counsell scored the winning run. But by the way, who he scores winning runs in two World Series.
4: That's right, for Arizona. Remember, too, right?
27: He scored the winning run for the D-backs when they won.
4: Yeah, yeah.
27: So anyway, 48, that's a long drought. And maybe if it hadn't been for a rain delay, they beat the Cubs. That was a great series, too. Remember Rajah Davis at the home run off of Chapman?
4: Totally.
27: So I don't think there's any town that's had their hearts broken more than that city. And I was there for a couple of them. From the Jordan days to them beating those good Cavalier teams to the Browns just couldn't get to that Super Bowl. And most frustrating years with the Indians where that 90s team probably should have gone every year like the Braves did just because their lineup was so doggone good. I mean, they got Hall of Famers all over those 90 lineups. So anyway, you know, it's a different bunch, this Cleveland group. They're a lot like the Milwaukee team. They spread things around. They don't hit a lot of balls out of the park. But they're feisty, and feisty seems to be okay this postseason.
10: Kipe, it's always interesting keeping an eye on former Giants who are playing in the postseason, and one of those guys for the Cleveland Guardians right now is Patrick Bailey, who had a huge home run in Game 1. He's having great offensive numbers. His OPS is over 1,000 throughout the postseason this year with Cleveland, and obviously we talked about some of his offensive struggles here in San Francisco, but what's it like been for you to see Patrick Bailey have some of the success with his new team out in Cleveland during this postseason run?
27: Well, I mean, I don't think anybody would cheer against Patrick Bailey if they know him at all. And we got to know him really well. I mean, he's a terrific kid. He does everything that you want to do behind the plate. And there were signs when he was here that if there was a big moment, he liked it a lot. And he took advantage of some of those big moments here. I mean, none of it was obviously at the stage you're at now in postseason. But I have nothing but a lot of love for that kid. And, you know, what he's done is he's turned himself into a really good pro. So good for him. And I hope he stays in that town. I'd like to see him play every day. I mean, I don't know, Hedges caught. What, last night?
4: Yeah.
27: I don't want to see Hedges. I want to see Bailey. Let's go.
4: And Bailey came off the bench, drew a walk, and scored a run last night to continue his outstanding October. The Giants will have to figure out, you know, down the road, was it worth it if Matt Wilkinson Tugboat turns out to be a guy? And then the draft pick they got, the high school kid, Carson Bolamon, I believe his name is. If those guys turn out, then, hey, it's a fair trade. You win-win.
27: Well, I think it's more than that, Murph. I think they want to see the other guys, those young guys.
4: Oh, Susak and who is the other? By the way, do you think
2: Kavanaugh?
4: Is it Kavanaugh or is it Jesus Rodriguez? I wonder who they're higher on.
27: Well, given the fact that Rodriguez can play all over the places, they could probably carry all three of them.
4: That was one of the disappointments of the last 2 months of the season was Jesus Rodriguez getting hurt. I wanted to see him sort of.
27: Well, the disappointment was all over the board with those young guys. I mean, that's who we wanted to see.
4: Yeah, Susak.
27: There's a kid in left field that had such.
4: Barrichotto?
27: Yeah, Barrichotto. All of a sudden, he's gone for 6 weeks, and he needed to play every day.
4: Yeah.
27: So that's what really hurts. And even the Myers kid, wanted to see him September 1st, not September 25th.
4: Right, exactly, right.
27: And so injuries, it wasn't just the older guys. It was the younger guys that it fit, too.
4: Yeah, Kite brings up the point. Susak, Barrichotto, Jesus Rodriguez, and Marcelo Meyer are four guys that you would want to be part of the future, and all of them were dinged up with big injuries in the final 2 months of the season. So that stunk to high heaven. Kite, let's go over to Milwaukee now. We just had a question from Walt. Is tonight a must win for Milwaukee, not for the Dodgers, but for Milwaukee, meaning like it's unbelievable what they've accomplished so far, but you had this monster looming. The Dodgers can just feel like they can just flip a switch, right, and run you out of the gym. I don't know. What's your read so far on this series? And you can offer thoughts on Shohei, too, at this point, if you'd play him or not.
27: Well, I'd like to say, Murph, that I think it's a must-win for the Dodgers. Now, you want to go down 3-0?
4: No, unless you're the 0-4 Reds.
27: So, I don't think at all is it a must-win for, for the good guys. But, yeah, the Dodgers got to win tonight. And I had a laugh when I saw Ohtani might not be in the lineup because he's slumping. Seriously? You want a whole friggin' country against you? even one that doesn't have an army, you want that country against you?
4: You'd be turning a nation.
27: I mean, forget it. Of course he's going to be in a lineup. Yeah. I mean, he can check swing and hit one out of the ballpark. So, but it would be nice if they could keep him calmed down for three or four more games. Because if he gets hot, now you got a problem. And it only takes one swing from him to get hot.
2: Kipe, are you noticing anything different with his swing right now? I know he's been dealing with knee injury throughout the entire season. His numbers have been pretty bad going back from August. Like, are you seeing anything different right now from Shohei Ohtani and the Bucks? No?
27: I don't. Well, you know what? I mean, his swing is so unique where he can hit balls that are down and in. I mean, he's not like Pablo where he swings at everything. But he's so powerful where he doesn't have to hit one very well, even to the opposite field, for it to carry out of the park. I just think he's mentally really screwed up right now. And, that can change quick. I mean, it really can. Confidence is an amazing thing. And if he has a couple of good at-bats, then you better start worrying about pitching around him again.
4: Man, yeah. I mean, you're right. I get it. It's sports talk fodder and all that stuff, but you telling me you're not going to send the arguably the greatest player in the history of the game into the batter's box? Come on, man. You got to do it. And if you lose, I'm going down with Shohei. You know what I mean?
27: Yeah, we're going to, we're not going to play Babe Ruth tonight. His swing is just not there. So we're going to give him a rest. Are you kidding me?
4: It'd be one of those like all time. They'd be writing books about it 100 years from now. Worst decisions in baseball history. They benched Shohei Ohtani. But we actually got to that point in talk radio for sure. Hey, this Brewers bullpen. Oh, my God, Kipe. I think it's 28 2/3 with one earned run. I mean, if there's anything that Buster and Zach and the whole crew are going to take from the postseason, it's the reminder of what they were reminded of all year, which is like there's no substitute for a phenomenal bullpen.
27: Well, it's also a reminder, Murph, of how you can do it and do it pretty quick, because I'd like you to name those guys a month ago.
4: Yeah.
27: I mean, that's how quickly you can do it. And you do it a number of ways. You pluck a few out of the minor leagues like they have, and they got a They got a little bit of a secret sauce over there for changing guys around. Picked up a few guys that have some history of being pretty good. And then signs a couple of guys that that are free agents. And all of a sudden, you know, you got yourself a pretty good bullpen again. But it really does help where you don't have to worry about the top guy. If you got the top guy, in other words, if you got your closer and you know who your closer is going to be, and you, going into the season, you got an idea of what he's going to do, then you can build and build and build below you. It's so much harder, and the Giants are going to have to do it this way, but it's so much harder to build the other way. So they got to find themselves a guy that can get the three outs and then go from there.
10: Kai, do they have that guy already? Randy Rodriguez yesterday made an appearance in the fall league. Of course, he was an all-star before Tommy John surgery. Do you think Randy Rodriguez is the guy that's going to be penciled in as a closer?
27: I don't know. I mean, I don't think anybody knows. But he's got a shot because he's got the stuff. And he's not afraid. So the only way you find out is when the season starts. You know, if that's your guy, then you got to throw him out there and find out. But then you also are nice to have a plan if it doesn't. So, I mean, it is critical. The bullpen is, I know Buster's probably screaming loud and clear out of Oracle Park, you know, what we need to do. And then, you know, you got to pull the trigger on some things.
4: Yeah, for sure. I mean, that's obviously going to be, and then obviously we have this whole thing looming. Do you think, and Marcus brought this up yesterday, I was unsure about it, but I did read a couple stories since that support Marcus's point of view that if indeed it's a Milwaukee, Cleveland, or even Milwaukee, Tampa, no matter what, if just the Dodgers get ousted, that the small market World Series will be the ammunition the players need to tell the owners, you don't have to have a salary cap. Look what happened. Winning is just commitment and chemistry and roster construction. In other words, does this World Series matchup play a role in the labor negotiations?
27: I don't know. It's a great question, Murph. I wish I was smart enough to. I'm not as smart as Marcus, first of all.
10: Stop it.
27: Look, I've been through these things. And there's a hard line, Murph, but on both sides. Very hard.
4: Yeah.
27: And whatever you decide is your, what line you're on, then that's the side, no matter what the argument is, it's not going to be as good as yours. Mm-hmm. So, yeah, they can throw that out there. That's fine. You know, players are going to say, look, just be smart, owners. Be smart like Milwaukee. Be smart like these. Also, but be like the Dodgers who just want to open the checkbook, or be like the Yankees. So that's what they're going to say. You know, maybe they got a point. But the bottom line is these small market teams, they don't want to see what's going on with the Dodgers and with the Yankees and the Mets. They don't want to see it anymore. So that's why it's going to be a fight. And you know, hopefully, I don't know how much we're going to miss. We're probably going to miss a little bit, but I don't want to miss a lot of the season.
4: No, nobody wants that. Hey, Kipe, just on the end, as we let you go here, you mentioned the 49ers at the start. What was your favorite thing that happened in that game? Was there like, when did Kipe pump his fist the most?
27: I think when, let's see, maybe when he looked at the back of the guy's jersey. I mean, that is a serious getting punked right there. I'm sorry.
4: Yeah. It's perfect.
27: It's like, yeah. You're trash talking me. And by the way, who the hell are you?
4: All time.
27: But as far as plays on the field, I mean, there is really a bunch of them. I think, was there a 3rd and 20? And
4: yeah, they hit Mike Evans.
27: They hit Evans, you know, for a first down. But all in all, it was awesome. That, and I liked the other game where watching McVay's face, it just makes me smile.
4: Oh, yeah, I know, right? Exactly.
27: From the Rams. It's just.
4: He could be a Dodger, I mean, you know? He could be a Dodger.
27: He's a celebration guy. I mean, he shows emotion when they're doing great, and he shows emotion when they suck. And I like the suck part of it a lot.
4: Hey, man, 49ers are beating the Seahawks and the Rams already. It's pretty darn good. So, all right. Well, listen, it's great to hear you. By the way, have you talked to your buddy Mike? Is he settling back in up in Reno?
27: Twice a day for the last 2 weeks.
4: Well, tell him our bet. We're leaving him alone for a while. So we're going to, we're just bothering you once a week. So,
27: no, he's doing great.
4: All right. Great. Well, you do your thing, buddy. We love you. And, we think about you a lot and we'll talk to you next week.
27: Do it.
3: Yeah. Thanks.
27: Guys. You got it.
4: Dwayne Kuiper, the best on the Sports Leader.
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3: It's always great to get Dwayne Kuiper back on air. And I got to say, after wrapping up Walter's Wide World of Questions, I'm putting that segment under protest. Kipe agreed with me. This is a must-win for the Dodgers, not a must-win for the Brewers.
4: We talked about how many appeals get won. Nobody wins an appeal.
3: I'm putting in the appeal process. 808 KMBR, is today's matchup between the Brewers and the Dodgers a bigger must-win game for L.A. or for Milwaukee? 808 KMBR is a number if you want to join the conversation.
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11: They're at the Bears' 38-yard line, second down. Purdy drops back. Purdy steps up. Purdy throws middle. There's Jennings. He's got it. Inside the 20, the 10. He's gone. Touchdown. 49ers back in front.
12: And they're going to go for two, I believe. Boy, what a throw from Brock Purdy, and then a nice little adjustment by Juwan Jennings. They get the linebackers to suck up. It is the magnet of Jake Tonjes in the middle of the field. Three linebackers go to Tonjes. Right behind him is Jennings, and he flattens out, gives a little ground around Byard, and just rips it to the corner of the end zone.
4: Well, first it was Dre Greenlaw, then it was Deebo Samuel. Will chapter three of the, it's not the Avengers, is it the, what's the movie where they all get together again?
2: Oh, the A-Team?
4: No, it's the one with Sylvester Stallone and all that.
2: Expendables.
4: The Expendables, thank you, Walt. Is it the Expendables all over again? Good morning, everybody. 808-KMBR is the phone number, 415-808-5627 is the Golden State Lumber and Showroom text line. As our big hit is, of course, the 49ers, 5-0 and the hottest story in the NFL, but desperately needing help at wide receiver, as, of course, Deebo Samuel goes down with a hamstring injury, and Ian Rappaport suggests on NFL Network, as have us here at The Leader, suggested, does John Lynch go reunite with Juwan Jennings? 808-KBR is the phone number, 415-808-5627, as I mentioned, is the Golden State Lumber and Showroom text line. 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A Cumulus Media Station, Murph and Marcus, Brian Murphy, Marcus Boucher. We got a cooler of content with some really good stuff at 8:15. Then Ron Rivera at 8:30, not just to talk about the huge Cal win when their season was sort of hanging in the balance, but also his thoughts on the passing of the legend Mike Ditka. And then, of course, the return of Steve Young. Yeah. I need the applause. The Steve Young Show is back. He waits until preseason is over. And he considers September preseason. So, Marcus, that's the deal. Right now, are you thinking the 49ers should and or will make a trade for Juwan Jennings? Is that the right guy?
2: Absolutely. To me, the answer is yes. Now, the question is, would the 5-0 Minnesota Vikings be willing to trade Juwan Jennings to the 5-0 49ers? You would think, theoretically, they don't want to make their opponent stronger, a team that's obviously competing and the front runner to win the NFC right now. But also, the Vikings wide receiver room is pretty stacked and loaded. Justin Jefferson, one of the best in the league. Jordan Addison. They just brought in Odell Beckham Jr. So maybe that tells you what they think of Juwan Jennings, who only has like 2 catches for 9 yards on the entire season. So they're not utilizing Juwan Jennings right now. And we've seen how useful he can be in a Kyle Shanahan system. third and Juwan, how he can move the chains, how he can block in the run game. I mean, Murph, we mentioned it so many times throughout the years. No block, no rock. It was Juwan Jennings who was getting that hard hat almost every single week because of his blocking ability. So I think he's the perfect fit for the 49ers. I think he's a guy that can step in and still be useful once you get Deebo Samuel and Dejon Stribling back on the field. A guy that can fill in as your number four or number five wide receiver in the room. He's only on a one-year deal for $8 million. And I'm guessing you could probably trade like a six-round draft pick for him or something. So it seems like the price point is low. And we've already seen how well he could fit into this Kyle Shanahan system. So to me, I'm giving two thumbs up. I'm saying this is the move to make for the 49ers.
4: I honestly see no downside to bringing back Juwan Jennings other than, you know, if it was the price was too high. But even then, you're trying to win a Super Bowl right now. And, you know, would Juwan Jennings be the only receiver you go get? Doesn't have to be. It, depending on, you know, your receiver depth chart and what's happening with Christian Kirk's injury, which we don't know. Now, Dejon Stribling is due back, and there's some who say that, you know, Stribling is sort of a Jennings type. I don't know, in terms of the physicality.
2: Yeah, Stribling's got more speed and probably more separation, and I guess that would be my one question or my one kind of pushback on Juwan Jennings, even though I do want him in this wide receiver room as your number four or your number five. The question is, if you want to go out, I don't think the 49ers are trading for a wide receiver one right now. Like, there's a lot of thought about a guy like Garrett Wilson from the New York Jets, who's probably in line to make $25 to $30 million per year once his contract is finally up. Like, you look at names, bigger names, Brian Thomas Jr., Jerry Jeudy, maybe with the Cleveland Browns.
4: Monday's visitor, Terry McLaurin.
2: Yes, or Drake London, who you might see in a couple weeks with the Atlanta Falcons. I don't see the Falcons trading him, but I guess the question is, who do you want to take off the field if you are trading for one of these bigger name wide receivers? Because in a perfect world, and of course the world is not perfect, but when everybody's healthy, the three wide receivers you want on the field are Mike Evans, Deebo Samuel, and Dejon Stribling.
4: Correct.
2: So if you trade for a guy like Garrett Wilson, that knocks those guys down on the depth chart. Juwan Jennings, in my opinion, even right now, currently, if you trade for him, he's not your number two. He's not your number three in a healthy wide receiver room. He's a number four. He's a number five. Yeah. Now, of course, that's going to force somebody out, whether it's Brandon Cooks, Christian Kirk, Jacob Cowing, Jordan Watkins. Yes,
4: all expendable.
2: Like, those are all decisions they'd have to make. You would force one of those wide receivers out of the room if you brought in Juwan Jennings or really any other wide receiver.
4: Yeah, and you're trying to get better, so you got to do it. I mean, this is a competition. Iron sharpens iron. You got to stack the room with the best receivers you can. When you mentioned Garrett Wilson and at number one in the contract, you know what my thought popped into my head was? You know who would do it? The Rams would do it. The Rams would make a move for Garrett Wilson.
2: Yeah.
4: They would.
2: They would say blank them picks.
4: Yeah, and it's not unprecedented. I mean, it's not illegal. I mean, there's no rule that says you can't go get Garrett Wilson. You know, I don't know what the Jets want, how you play this poker game, how long you go up until the trade deadline to see what you got. But I'm just saying, there are teams out there. I mean, obviously, we just saw Myles Garrett. Speaking of Garretts, right? Mm. Garrett Wilson or Myles Garrett, the Rams went and got him. But yeah, to your point about...
2: And just real quick, I should correct myself. Garrett Wilson already got paid. He got a four-year, $130 million contract extension with the New York Jets. So he's getting paid, and he's locked up for the next couple years. I'm curious to see how a player in a contract like that would factor into the long-term plans after investing in Dejon Stribling. And don't forget about Ricky Pearsall.
4: Yeah, correct. And you got to be on the field.
2: Yes, exactly.
4: Got to be on the field. Ricky Pearsall's not on the field.
2: I get you.
4: Come up with four, if you have four number ones and four number two, that's a good problem to have. It's a good problem to have.
2: More mouths to feed.
4: And then you can always move one of those guys if you had to. But yes, you're saying Evans, Deebo, and Dejon in an ideal world. I agree. But you get a Garrett Wilson, he could maybe Deebo becomes more of sort of a Swiss Army knife to move around. You get Juwan Jennings, and he's number four in that group. Okay, where was he ever when he was here? He was a number three, really.
2: Well, yeah, and then last year with all the injuries and, you know, B.A. going off the rails, I mean, Juwan Jennings was your number one for a big part of the season last year.
4: He started all 15 games last year. Started 15 games, and I mean, look at this guy right now in Minnesota. Look at the Minnesota Vikings receiving. By the way, their offensive numbers are not that strong. T.J. Hockenson's their leading receiver, 23 catches, 202 yards. Yardage-wise, it's Justin Jefferson, 19 catches for 258. After that, it drops off, bro. Running back Aaron Jones has 12 catches out of the backfield. And then Jordan Harrison has 11 for 163, a nice, robust average of 14.8. And then it just goes, then it just plummets, dude. Miles Price, a wide receiver, has 5 catches. You got Ty Felton, a wide receiver, has 3 catches. Then you get down to Juwan Jennings, who has two. So he's just invisible.
2: Yeah, they're not using him at all. So if they're looking to flip that contract, which it's not a huge contract anyways, again, the price point is going to be low. The only question is, do they make that trade with both teams being 5-0 right now?
4: People are checking in on the Golden State Lumber and Showroom text line. 209 says, no need to trade for a wide receiver. The savior, Christian Kirk, is coming back. Ha ha. I mean, I don't know what to make of that. I do not know. We'd have to talk to John Lynch about that. Remind us on Friday.
2: Yeah.
4: John, what's the scouting report with Christian Kirk? What are you truly expecting from this guy? Like, for example, is a healthy Christian Kirk as good as or better than Juwan Jennings? I don't know. I'd have to get to the film, sit down with Kyle, sit down with some guys who know a little bit more about route running and blocking.
2: Well, to
4: me, who's a better player, a healthy Christian Kirk or a healthy Juwan Jennings?
2: I guess the question is, what do you want from your wide receiver? If you're looking for a guy that can take the top off your defense, you're looking at a guy like Christian Kirk with that speed. But also, they just brought in a guy like Brandon Cooks who can do a similar type of role in this offense. I think the only negative right now would be bringing in Juwan Jennings is he's kind of similar to Mike Evans. Now, obviously, Mike Evans is the better, bigger wide receiver, but they're both guys that are not known for their blazing 4.3 speed.
4: Right.
2: They're going to pick up the tough yards in between. But I also think you can sprinkle in a Brandon Cooks or maybe one of these other young wide receivers they step up to add that element of speed over the top of your defense versus a guy that can move the chains for
4: you. You haven't seen Cooks, though, like flaunting like sprinter speed, right? He's not Tyreek Hill with the Chiefs in 2021, right?
2: No. I mean, Brandon Cooks in his prime was running a 4.3, but right now at this point, I don't know if he's the same guy, but you can ask the same questions about Christian Kirk, who's also in his 30s.
4: Yeah. No, he's not. I'm not looking at him as a speed guy.
2: Yeah, like, we haven't seen his speed yet this season.
4: Do they have to have that? Is Dejon Stribling that guy?
2: He can.
4: It's funny, he's so big. I don't think of him as a speed guy.
2: He can stride.
4: I'd like to see him play.
2: Yeah, I mean, that's the thing, and I think that's why they're maybe thinking about the end of November, early December, and maybe not bringing in a tier one wide receiver who would block somebody like Dejon Stribling.
4: 510 on the Golden State Lumber and Showroom text. I gotta go all in. Trade for Khalil Mack and Juwan Jennings. This has to be like 94. Push the chips in the middle and go for it now. This season might be the last best chance for this core group to win it all. 408 says, in my humble opinion, I feel like they should have made a play for MHJ. Who's MHJ?
2: Marvin Harrison Jr.
4: Is he worthy of an MHJ?
2: I don't think so. He definitely has not earned that
4: nickname.
2: The
4: guy needed a change of industry. I'm interested to see his turnaround in Houston.
2: Yeah.
4: The player they should be targeting is BTJ. Now, that's Brian Thomas Jr.
2: I would take Thomas Jr.
4: What's your middle name again? William, is it?
2: Henry.
4: Henry?
2: Uh-huh.
4: Are you MHB?
2: Oh, Henry. That's my favorite candy bar.
4: Are you MHB?
2: No, nobody in my life has ever called me MHB.
4: You going to call me BSM?
2: No, I'm not.
4: You going to call me?
2: No, it's
4: Well, what's your middle name, buddy?
2: Guess what?
3: Yeah, shocker. It's actually Henry as well.
2: You're working with two Henrys.
4: W-H-I?
2: Couple Hanks here.
4: All right, buddy.
2: Yeah.
4: By the way, 808 KMBR, have you ever had an O. Henry bar?
2: No.
4: Yeah, I know. They just sit there and nobody buys them or eats them.
2: I've never had one in my entire life.
4: By description, it's like nougat, caramel, peanut, chocolate. I mean, it sounds good on paper. I probably should buy more O. Henry bars.
2: I mean, it can't be bad.
4: It's still around. Still doing his thing.
2: Yeah, but real quick on the topic of abbreviations and wide receivers, Brian Thomas Jr. is a guy that I would love for the 49ers to make a move from. Still really young. Was one of the best wide receivers in the league as a rookie. Jacksonville is not using him at all, and they're talking about him being on the trade block. So that's a possibility also. But I think you look at a team like the Cardinals and Marvin Harrison Jr., they weren't going to make that trade with the 49ers in division. And a big factor in that trade is now Marvin Harrison Jr. is reunited with C.J. Stroud, who was his quarterback at Ohio State. He was preaching to make that move, but if you look at the film, Marvin Harris Jr. has not done anything in the league.
4: He was briefly on Football Mensch, and he is no longer on Football Mensch. 707 said, you guys talk about Dejon Stribling like the Giants talk about Randy Rodriguez. They're both unknowns. Well, I mean, Stribling, you're right. He hasn't done it during a season, but man, he showed a lot.
2: Yes, and we know how high the 49ers are on him.
4: 209 says, bring back the almost Super Bowl MVP, JJ, for a low price. 415 says, what about Tyreek Hill? Isn't he available?
2: Yeah, Tyreek, he's such in a sketchy situation where he's got some off-field issues, he's got some injury issues. I'm out on Tyreek Hill.
4: I know, I agree. He actually was in court like this week,
2: right? Yeah,
4: 408 says, you guys know if the Niners make that game in February, it's going to be against the Kansas City Swifts. And I'm getting an early 90s Bills vibe. Come on, 408. What the heck?
2: I don't want to see
4: Can we enjoy 5-0 and a win over the Seahawks in Seattle? Bro, dropping early 90s Bills and Kansas City Swifts. 805 says, trade for Vita Vea And that's the, and Chris Godwin, and that's the solution.
2: Yeah, I mean, we've been talking about that Vita Vea trade since earlier this offseason, bringing back Milpitas' own back to the Bay Area. I would love to see him on that defensive line.
4: 650 says, I'd get Brian Thomas Jr. for a fourth or a fifth. 408 says, thank you, Marcus. You don't usually see texts that open that way.
2: You're welcome, 408.
4: For making the call out on how Jennings is really just a lesser version of Mike Evans.
2: Yeah, and that's not disrespectful or me taking a shot at Juwan Jennings. Like, let's just look at their resumes. Like, Mike Evans is a future Hall of Famer. Juwan Jennings was a really good piece for this offense last year, the Super Bowl year, and he fits in really well in this system. But he's not Mike Evans. Let's not get it twisted. Even though there were some people this offseason saying that the 49ers should have kept Juwan Jennings and not signed Mike Evans, I think those people regret that take now.
4: 714 is listening down in Orange County, who texted earlier today saying, I live down here and Dodgers fans are scared. How about that? Whoa. He says the Niners need a D end opposite Bosa over a wide receiver. That's another question for the big hit. If you can only get one, would you rather have an add to the D line or an add to the wide receiver room? This guy's argument in the 714 says DeMarcus Robinson's back soon. Christian Kirk, probably. Jennings doesn't fit our offense with Evans. There's a bye upcoming. Hold the fort. Minnesota's not going to make that trade as they vie for the one seed with the 49ers. So that's pretty good text
2: there. Fair take.
4: And finally, 831 says, I'm more for Khalil Mack or a defensive end. Bosa can't stay healthy. These receivers will get healthy. That's the argument.
2: I would say I'm on the same page. Even with all these wide receiver injuries right now, we've seen how productive this offense can be, even with wide receiver injuries, because we talk so much about the wide receivers. They still got George Kittle. They still got Christian McCaffrey. Juice could be back this weekend as well. Like, we know this offense is going to be able to move the ball. Yes, the 49ers got 5 sacks this past weekend against the Seahawks, but they need more pressure. Nick Bosa's coming back, but I would still love to make a phone call to Joey Bosa to see what he's doing these days.
4: Fred Dean, Charles Haley, what do they have in common? They were key pass rushers and a Super Bowl champion. That's what you need. We can continue that, though, all week. Niners are off today, so you'll have no sound from Shanahan and the like. What you're going to get instead, sound from Steve Frickin' Young, who's the all-timer. We love him. He's the best Hall of Fame quarterback ever on a microphone. I'm looking at you, Troy Aikman. I'm looking at you, Kurt Warner. Ooh. I'm going with number 8. Who am I forgetting? Who's another Hall of Famer on the mic? Peyton Manning?
2: Dan Orlovsky?
4: Peyton dropped that sense of humor. Yeah. Orlovsky's still...
2: Your boy Brady.
4: Definitely.
2: Not even close.
4: He's getting better, but...
2: No, yeah. Steve's way better on the mic.
3: Different league.
4: Terry Bradshaw?
2: Oh, Terry is good. Terry is entertaining.
4: Kind of goofy and fun. Huh?
3: I enjoy Terry on the mornings, yeah.
4: I still say out loud in my living room on Sundays when the NFL on Fox comes on, I say out loud to my TV, I'm like, yo, Terry Bradshaw won a Super Bowl in like 1973, dude, or 5, whatever. He's still going 50 plus years later, bro. It'd be like, when I was a kid growing up, if somebody threw a Jim Thorpe on my TV, you know what I mean? Like, hey, man, Jim Thorpe's doing the pregame. I'm like, Jim Thorpe? The guy won a medal in the 1912 Olympics. You know, it's kind of like that. It's unbelievable. So go, Terry, go. He's kind of amazing.
2: I'm here for it.
4: All right, guys. Cooler of contents stacked to the gills. So some really good stuff in there. Micah Parsons checked in on the Mike Evans, Trayvon Diggs stuff. We're not going to put that drunk lady from the local cable access on the debate, right?
2: Yeah, I don't know about that one.
4: It got a little weird, but it's funny. But there's other funny stuff, too, to get to. Oh, Gruden in Annapolis. We got to get to that, too, on The Sports Leader.
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2: It's time for the John Joe Curley question of the day. We just talked about it in the big hit. Should the 49ers make a trade with the Minnesota Vikings for Juwan Jennings? Or should they look around the league and trade for a different wide receiver? Or are you feeling like there's still a bigger need on the defensive line? 808 KMBR if you want to chime in on all of your 49er trade takes.
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0: to your best health. World-class care, closer than you think. Sorry, we were distracted. Marcus and I were just discussing our fantasy football matchup this weekend, in which, you know, I'm gum and cardboard, but I'm just trying to make it happen. I'm like the Niners, just like, you know, bringing in guys on tryouts on a Tuesday for receiver and DN. So I'm trying hard to scrape something.
1: You're like the Seahawks bringing in Joe Mixon.
0: Yeah, here for
1: a day, gone tomorrow.
0: That's what I'm trying to do. And so one of my claims was for I've claimed an obscure receiver from the Steelers who's getting some looks because they have so many. Jeremy Bernard. But anyway, I also wanted the Patriots defense, and I wake up this morning and Marcus got the Patriots defense.
1: Yeah, I'm putting the claim. You got to be quicker than that.
0: So I would say go Jets, go.
1: Ooh.
0: Run it up.
1: Wow, looks like you're flying high points with the Jets.
0: So my backup is the... Anyway, we go head-to-head, and right now the robot says Marcus will win.
2: Survey says...
0: Of course, the robot also told me that I had a 99% chance of beating Thin Tim.
1: Yeah, you can't always trust the analytics.
0: 99 ain't 100, bro. All right, we told you guys Micah Parsons checked in. God, he had a kind of a hot podcast because he lit Greeny and the ESPN boys on fire because Micah Parsons said he's going to cost Jaden Daniels is going to cost Dan Quinn his job. They were like, yo, should an NFL player be saying that about another NFL player?
1: Yeah, Micah will get loose on his podcast.
0: And he checked in on Mike Evans and Trayvon Diggs and the moment that Dwayne Kuiper cited as his favorite moment from the 49ers Seahawks game when Mike Evans turned his back around to see the name.
1: Oh, man.
0: Who are you again?
1: Such a savage move.
0: Micah Parsons, who's on the IR, by the way, checked in.
1: Hasn't played a snap all season.
0: In on this here.
3: That Joe's a walking GIF now. I almost had to message my dog. Like, yo, don't ever let somebody do this again. Like, I would have just threw hands just to make the clip go away.
4: Hey, look, I'll take this 15-yard personal foul.
3: Forget the foul. You got to fight for your respect. That Joe's a walking GIF now.
4: You get a text from somebody you don't know, you're going to hit him with that GIF. Let me see that.
3: I'm mad that happened to him.
0: Oh, man. Is it GIF or GIF? I still don't know.
1: I always thought it was GIF.
0: I still don't know.
1: With a G.
0: 2026, I don't know. What's yours, Walt?
5: I thought it was GIF, too. Yeah.
0: Anyway.
5: I don't know.
0: You get a text from someone you don't know, you hit them back with the Mike Evans.
1: Yeah, it's the GIF. It's a graphic interchange format is the definition there.
0: I never knew that. Definitely a GIF. Can I get some applause
1: for that? Not a GIF.
0: You just helped me out there, buddy.
5: I didn't know it stood for anything.
1: Yeah, it is an acronym.
0: Honestly, I always think of GIF peanut butter.
1: Yeah.
0: You remember GIF peanut butter?
1: Oh, yeah, great peanut butter. But yeah, this was definitely... You don't like GIF.
0: I'm more of a Skippy guy.
1: Skippy's good, too.
0: All right.
1: I mean, I don't really... I'm not going to put down one peanut butter if anybody wants to sponsor me these days. But real quick, Diggs did try to throw a punch. He kind of did mush Mike Evans.
0: He did say he mushed me and he should have gotten a penalty. Yeah. That's funny. When Evans said that, I agreed. I thought it would have been a 15-yard. In fact, Evans goes over to the ref and said, hey, man, you guys...
1: I'm saying Diggs should be suspended just like Dre was suspended for a headbutting.
0: Yeah, honestly.
1: Probably not the same. A little different,
0: by the way,
1: but...
0: Speaking of suspensions, the Rams' starting left tackle, Alaric Jackson, is suspended for 2 games.
1: Yeah, throwing a punch after the game.
0: At Bradley Chubb. Niners are so worried about losing Dre Greenlaw for a game. I know the Rams' schedule lightens up a little bit, but they're going to be missing their starting tackle.
1: Yeah, and they play tomorrow night, right, against the Broncos. Short week, Thursday Night Football.
0: No, that's the Seahawks.
1: Oh, excuse me. My apologies.
0: I'm getting my teams mixed up.
1: You're good,
0: baby. I make mistakes every segment.
1: Yeah, it happens.
0: I talked over the intro this morning. that was amazing. All right, I told you guys, listen, John Gruden, I don't know what the deal is. He's on a Navy kick. So he gets those boxes... You know, have you ever seen Gruden? He gets those boxes sent to him by college.
1: Like these swag bags.
0: And then he just starts pulling stuff out and starts saying, like if Cal sent him one. Oh, the California Golden Bears, the home of Pappy Waldorf and Joe Capp. And he'll just start throwing DeSean Jackson, Steve Bartkowski, man, Strawberry Canyon. He just starts Wikipedia's the team that sends him the gear. Well, Navy sent him some gear, and of course, me being with my radar up, I was watching, and he was like, you know, Roger Staubach and Joe Bellino, and he was like, so I don't know if that's what started it, but he wound up going to Annapolis for a full day and did a full Barstool Gruden hour and 15 minute long video. I watched the entire thing.
1: Did you make an appearance in the video is the question.
0: Sadly, I was in the day the video was filmed, I was in the Bronx.
1: Ah, that's
0: the boogie down Bronx. Shout out Arthur Avenue. I'll never forget it. Anyway, the point is, Navy could not have asked for a better... They could have paid $10 million and hired a PR firm to try to make something that would never match what Gruden did for them. Because he did a tour of the yard, John Paul Jones's crypt, Bancroft Hall, Don't Give Up the Ship, all that stuff. Then the Herndon Tower. Then he went to the Soup's house. We got this crazy Soup. I say we. Because if you meet him, Marcus, he'd be like, show me your war face. You got to clench your fist and scream, ah! are you going to do? It says, Soup's making Gruden do that all day. Then they go to the game. Navy's lost three in a row now. They're not playing that well. They're down 20-7. They come back and win. Gruden's losing his mind on the sidelines. They have a sprint football team that comes and cheers on the sideline. That's like, I don't know what sprint football is. You know what it is? It's like
1: sprint football.
0: Yeah, yeah. It's like a thing. It's called sprint football. It's like a JV thing, but it's like on a, I don't know. Those guys are on the sideline and they get hyped for the varsity team. And Gruden's like pinballing off of those guys and everything. He's losing his mind. He's doing the war face. It's incredible. Then they bring him into the locker room and you know, the coach New, my guy, gives a speech, but then the players start going, Gruden, Gruden. And he winds up giving a speech. So this is the thing that's going viral because Barstool Gruden, you know, he's quite the character, but here he is. And the question that comes out of this, by the way, is should Gruden be back coaching at this point in time? Because check this out, guys. Do we have video or audio? Is it just audio? But imagine all the players are kneeled down. They're chanting his name, and he just takes the bait and goes in.
2: I don't have much voice left, but I want to thank everybody at Navy for giving me the greatest experience I've had in football, I'm telling you. I really can't tell you how proud it was to watch this effort and this camaraderie and this teamwork come together when we needed it. But I have a saying, I used to say it when I was coaching. We used to talk about pound a rock. You with me? The rock is the distractions. The rock is negativity. The rock is the team you're playing. If we all pound a rock, the rock will crack. So we all got to pound it now. So join me as I get out of here. Pound the rock! Pound the rock! Pound the rock! Pound the rock! Pound the rock! Pound the rock!
0: Gruden, man, he's still got it, right?
1: Yeah, he's back in his environment. John Gruden is the type of guy, if he had the choice, he would just live in a locker room.
0: I mean, my God. Some people say, should he, you know, I don't know. Obviously, he had the controversial ending with the NFL, some bad deals in his emails. Things happen. People apologize. They move on. It was 15 years ago. He also claims that there was some nefarious stuff on the NFL's side on it. By the way, Gruden, by the way, the whole time, got a little belly going.
1: Yeah, played a factor into some of those push-ups he was doing too, right?
0: Yeah, I told you, even my plebe said, Dad, he did zero push-ups.
1: Oh, come on, John. So, no half reps.
0: Anyway, the whole thing is really fun, and he's good stuff, man.
2: If we all pound a rock, the rock will crack.
0: Pound that rock. The other time he's talking... Another time he's talking to the Soup on the sideline because the Soup is out of his mind. He's a Marine. He's the first Marine ever to lead the Academy. And he's like, Grah, she'll be a war face. And Gruden's like, man, I love your energy, man. He's like, your energy's crazy. And then Gruden goes, you know what I hate? He goes, I hate energy vampires, man. Those guys who suck energy out of a room, man. We got to keep those guys out. Mm. And the Soup's like, yeah. And he's like, yeah. And I'm like, these guys are out of their minds. Yeah. Man. They're hyped up on something.
1: And that's
0: it. Just football?
1: No, I don't know. John Gruden is running straight off of football adrenaline. Did you see this gif?
0: I was watching it live. So they play the national anthem, and everybody stands at attention. You know, all the kids. I watched Declan. He's like freaking ramrod straight, dude, fisting. And I'm like, well, I'll just take my hat off, I guess. You know, I'm not in the military. Well, Gruden is standing next to the Soup, and he doesn't. You can just go look it up. He doesn't know to. He tries to salute, then he realizes he probably shouldn't. Then he puts his hand over his heart. Then he's looking. He thinks maybe I should salute. Then he brings up, and he's doing a bad salute. Then he looks at the camera like I'm effing this up.
1: He went full Ricky Bobby. I don't know what to do with my hands.
0: So funny, dude. And he's kind of lifting up the eyebrow like I don't know what I'm doing here. Pound that rock. Pound that. So we got to do every day, buddy. We come in here every day. We see the negativity presented to us by Holler, and we pound the rock.
1: Yeah.
2: Pound the rock. Pound the rock. Pound
0: every time.
1: Maybe you should get a pound the rock hat instead of run the damn ball hat.
0: There you go. Every time Holler comes in and puts an obstacle in front of us, we're going to say, pound the rock. Pound the rock. Pound the rock. And Holler's like, yeah, you can't. We can't do that with your soundboard. Pound the rock. Pound the rock. Pound the rock. Pound the rock. Your guys' per diem on this trip is $1 per day. Pound the rock. That's what I'm gonna do. So, all right, guys. Well, that's it. A short cooler with just Micah and Gruden. There you go. Okay. We got Ron Rivera. Oh, man. This is great because not only did they pull off a big win, but also Mike Ditka. The passing of Mike Ditka. Ron Rivera wore the Bear uniform for Mike Ditka. Are you kidding me? Come on, man. So we'll get into that. And then, of course, the great Steve Young at 9:15. The return of the Steve Young Show.
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8: 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Born and raised on the Monterey Peninsula, he was a Cal Bear, a Chicago Bear, and two-time NFL Coach of the Year. But now Ron Rivera has returned to his roots.
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0: Well, we love talking to Ron every Wednesday. The midpoint of the week, a good time to check in with Ron Rivera. He is sponsored by, of course, Original Joe's Walnut Creek. Serving more than food since 1937. Great spot. Also sponsored by Troutman Amin LLP, the official law firm of the California Golden Bears. TCPA and SIPA Defense and Counseling. Done right. Ron is in transit on his way to Chicago. We'll talk to him about that in just a sec, but Ron, I got to say, the last words we had with you on Wednesday were, man, here comes Virginia Tech. And I said, I think they're a 10-point favorite. The last thing you said to us was, let me tell you something about underdogs. Underdogs can bite, too. And then we laughed and we hung up. Ron, California Golden Bears 25, Virginia Tech Hokies 20. The underdog bit, Ron. You bit. Good morning.
1: Morning, Ron.
16: Yeah, we did, fellas. We bit, most importantly, we bit in the fourth quarter, you know, which has kind of been our nemesis in our last couple of games. So glad to see the guys to be resilient and really just kind of focus in on winning the fourth quarter, which gave us that opportunity. It was great. I'm real happy for our guys, real happy for the coaching staff. It was a big win for the university.
0: Ron, is it too much to say that the season was hanging in the balance there in the fourth quarter?
16: No, it's not. It really isn't because, you know, every game that we play from this point on out is going to be very, very important because, again, it's about the opportunity to compete to win the conference. I mean, you know, if we're fortunate enough to roll them all through the rest of the way, heck, we could potentially be in the conference championship game. But, you know, so my whole point to everybody is let's just focus on them one game at a time, take them one end game at a time, and let's see what happens. You know, and if at worst, you know, we lose a couple of games, but we win the rest of them, we give ourselves a chance for a really good bowl game, too. So we've got to really stay focused, and we got to take that approach. It's got to be one game at a time. It's the most important game we're going to play because it's the only one we can play. So let's face it, we got a big one with Wake Forest coming in this weekend.
1: Ron, you mentioned it. We've talked about the fourth quarter issues a few times this season. So what did you see differently, and what does it tell you about this defense that they were able to hold on that last drive of the game against VT?
16: You know, I tell you, the one thing I really do like is how they rally. I mean, if there is one thing about it, those guys have been resilient. You know, you get into the fourth quarter with a chance to win, and every night it's about somebody making a play. You know, we had 10 starters out, and a lot of young guys stepped up. A lot of guys made plays when they needed to, and, you know, it was really kind of a cool thing to watch. You know, and again, I just think that this team is really starting to find its footing, find its identity. I like, you know, the fact that we did change offensive play callers. I thought Pat McCann stepped up, did a nice job, you know, using Jackson Brazos' strength at quarterback for us in place of Jaron Sacco-Patelli. You know, so just a lot of positive things came out of this game. You know, I think things bode well for us going forward.
0: And you guys did it without JKS at quarterback, without Kingston Lopa, making it that much more impressive. Jackson Brousseau, 29 of 43, 321 for a touchdown. Now, Ron, you know, my Bruins, things are going well, except we lost our quarterback, and our backup is a kid from Cal Poly San Luis Obispo. I don't know. I'd rather have Jackson Brousseau right now. That's a pretty darn valuable backup there. Tell us about getting that kid, Colorado State, I believe, right? And then
16: we're fortunate.
0: Tell us the story about this guy coming in, because JKS, everybody's like, JKS, JKS, JKS, JKS. Meanwhile, you need a backup. Tell us the story about getting this kid.
16: He did. Well, you know, he's a guy we brought in through the portal. He had started, you know, at a lower level team. And he's a guy that he's very bright, very mature. You know, he's and by mature, I mean, this young man's married already. He's a student of the game. He gets along with everybody, and he's the right kind of guy to step up and take advantage of the opportunity he got. So pretty excited about who he is and who he can be for us.
1: Ron, is the expectation to get JKS back on field this weekend against Wake Forest?
16: We'll see. I know one of the things that Tosh said was he wanted to watch and see how he is. You know, anytime you get a concussion, you always worry about it. And so we'll see where he is. You know, he had a good day yesterday, and he's got to continue to advance through the protocol. And, you know, again, it's one of those things that you when you put a guy back on the field, you got to be comfortable and make sure he can, you know, he can do everything and protect himself.
0: And the same would go for Kingston Lopa. Do you have an update? Is he playing Saturday?
16: Lopa looked good. Again, this is about getting through the protocol. He too had a very, very – he actually had a really good day yesterday. So we'll continue to monitor that, and hopefully by, you know, Thursday or Friday we'll have some good news.
0: I mean, Ron, you talked about Wake coming in. They're 21st in the nation. They're 3-1, 5-1 overall. Again, the Vegas odds makers like them. They're 9.5-point favorites. Nighttime kick, 7:30. I prefer day games in Berkeley, but hey, this is a case where you guys can get an East Coast team on a bad body clock. It'll be 10:30 their time. So there's a lot pointing to it. I'm looking at the standings. They're 3-1. You guys are 2-1. Yep. I mean, I know Clemson's 2-1, Pitt's 2-1, SMU's 2-1, Virginia's 2-1. I get it. There's still some work to do. But if you win this game, it seems like a pretty big shift in the standings could occur.
16: Oh, it can, very much so. And again, this is about winning the conference. So our again, everything we have to focus on is right in front of us. That a conference game against a good team, Wake Forest, So we've got to be on our P's and Q's and make sure that we're ready to roll. And I like the things that we've done lately. You know, as you get later into the season, you start adapting the way you practice. You adapt the way that, you know, things happen out on the playing field. You know how to use your players better. So a lot of good, you know, positive signs for us going forward.
1: Well, Ron, speaking of adapting, what can you tell us about Tosh Lapoy now 6 games into his career as a head coach for the first time? How have you seen him adapt and grow throughout the first 6 games of the season?
16: I tell you what, his enthusiasm will never die. I'll tell you that much. He is enthusiastic about everything he does. And I think a big part of it has been his game management. You know, the thing that I like is the way he's constantly engaging with every phase of the football game. You can watch him running from one side of the sideline to the other side. He's engaged with the coordinators. He's engaged with the players. And you have to be that guy that's always focusing in on what's the next thing that's going to potentially happen. And he's learning that very nicely. I've been really, you know, real happy to see him do those things. Big part of it, too, now is also adapting, adjusting, you know, the way you practice. That's one thing that he's kind of having to learn a little bit because, you know, he wants to go a million miles an hour, and you want him to get to understand now, you know, hey, these guys are not just football players, they're student athletes, so we got to be able to monitor that. So he's had to learn to back off on certain things at certain times, and he's getting better at it. He really is. He's done a nice job, and I think this guy's going to grow into the position very nicely.
0: Let's give credit where credit's due. Shout out, who called the fake punt? Because that probably changed the game.
16: Oh, I'll tell you what, he's aggressive because, you know, the week before against UNLV, we come out in the second half with an onside kick. And between him and Zach Tinker, our special teams coach, I know they're constantly talking about when they can use things. There's some automatics up there, too, that, you know, that when you come to the line of scrimmage, you look around and you see things, hey, there's always that opportunity. You know, he's willing to take it, which I think is a great thing.
0: It was an outside kick, fake punt. Be ready. Be ready when the Bears are doing their thing, man. Hey, speaking of the Bears, Ron, we have to use a few minutes here to express our condolences on the passing of your coach, Mike Ditka, all-time, one of the great figures in the history of not just the NFL, but the sport of football in America. And I'm just going to open the floor to you, Ron. Tell us everything you feel about Mike Ditka, what it was like to meet him, what it was like to play for him, and how you feel as he passes on.
16: Well, you know, I'll tell you guys this. You know, first of all, he was a terrific, terrific person, good human being. A very emotional, fiery coach. You know, when I got there, drafted in '84, he hadn't become the iconic Mike Ditka yet. He was, you know, he was still better known for being a hard-nosed, tough tight end, you know. And, you know, he's a Hall of Famer. And one of the really amazing things about Coach was when I got there, you know, he was really demanding, really hard on us. And later in my career, I think it was back in 87 when I became the 88, I became the Bears player rep for the NFLPA. So, which meant he and I would meet once a week just to, you know, check in and see how everything's going with the guys. And so one day I said something to him, and his answer was amazing. I said, Coach, I got to ask you something, man. You know, you're awful hard on this. I mean, real demanding. This was a tough training camp. I mean, what the heck? And he looked at me and said, Ronnie, let me tell you something. You know, I was a player too, and I would never ask you guys to do anything that I couldn't do. And, man, when he said that to me, it made me realize that he, as the leader, had set an expectation. He had set what the standard was to all of us, and it was really high because he was a Hall of Famer. And once I realized it and recognized it, man, everything he asked me to do, I tried to do it as best as I could because I realized this was about what his expectations was. This was about a Hall of Fame standard.
0: Did he call you on draft night? Was he the one who called?
16: Yeah. He called me. You know, it's funny. In my life, there's really only one other person that called me Ronnie, and that was my mother. And so when I got on the phone, he said, "Hey Ronnie, hey, you're a Bear, you're a Bear." And I said, "Wow, all right, you know." And he started that, you know, getting in on about getting me all fired up about being a Chicago Bear, and it was an amazing thing. And you know, throughout my career in Chicago, it was always about being a Bear, you know, about being in the city of Chicago And I tell you, Chicago is a great sports town as well. And it's one of those cities that everything they do, the whole entity of it all is about their sports teams. I mean, you know, and again, it's a great sports city because you look at all the sports they have, everything from football, basketball, baseball, to hockey, to soccer. And I mean, and they've all won championships. I mean, that's the amazing thing about it. You know, and it's funny because in my lifetime, the Cubs won a World Series too. So that was a pretty cool deal.
0: White Sox actually thought they had it going until they got derailed recently. The Chicago theme was coming back, a tough nosed blue collar team. But hey, maybe a future for them. But back to listen, it wasn't all sweetness and roses, right? He and your D coordinator, Buddy Ryan, they won a championship, but they butted heads. There's stories about, hey, do you want to step outside? They want to throw fists at each other.
16: Oh, yeah.
0: I mean, what did you see?
16: Oh, yeah. Well, you know what you saw? You saw two really tough personalities, and they did have, you know, they did have their disagreements. But if there was one thing that they agreed upon, in especially in 85, was that they needed each other, I think, to balance one another out. And you could see it because they played well off of each other. And then they played well at each other. I mean, they were two tough individuals, very good coaches. I'm going to tell you right now, the things that I learned from Mike Ditka, and then the things I learned from Buddy Ryan are things that helped me throughout my entire football career. It was an amazing education for me. You know, later on in my career, you know, coming across Buddy and being able to spend a little time with him was really cool. And then being around Coach Ditka on occasion was also a really neat thing. Cause I ran into him about 3 or 4 years ago at an event. It was a Salute to Service event. I'd won an award in Chicago, so I went back there for that. And he and I got a chance to spend a little bit of time together privately, and it was really cool. I mean, just listening to him talk about, you know, back about, you know, reminiscing about the good old days and about everybody. Because, you know, at that point, you know, the only real member of the 85 team that we had lost was Walter Payton at the time, and you know, because of his cancer. And so the group of us, you know, got a chance to talk about it. It was really kind of cool reminiscing.
0: What a privilege to be part of that slice of American sports history, to play for Mike Ditka and the Chicago Bears in the 80s, man. What do you think of that SNL skit? You know, Dub Bears. You always laugh at that?
16: Yeah, I'll tell you what now. The amazing thing is how iconic the skit was, but how close it was to who Coach Ditka was. I mean, it really was. And it's funny because I can remember going to Ditka's restaurant and having dinner there. Stephanie and I would go, and you would see people literally walk in dressed like Mike Ditka with the fake mustache and almost expecting to eat for free at his restaurant. It was hilarious.
0: Oh, man. And the funny thing is, too, that skit was not too far from real life, right? You probably saw those people at Soldier Field.
16: Oh, you saw them. Not only, I mean, I'm serious. You saw them wherever you went. Like I said, you'd see them at Ditka's restaurant walking in with the sweater vest on and the fake mustache. I mean, it was awesome because, you know, he had transcended football into entertainment. And you know, like John Madden, the impact Coach Madden had on everything, you saw Mike Ditka have a little bit of an impact as well. So it was really cool. I mean, he was the right person at the right time because you look at the personalities we had on our football team, you know, everybody from Sweetness to the Fridge to Jim McMahon. I mean, Jimmy Mack was a phenomenal teammate, too. I don't think people realize how great a teammate this guy truly was. So we had some really good, great cast of characters.
1: Yeah, Ron, you're absolutely right. I mean, Mike Ditka transcended just being an NFL star to becoming kind of a pop culture star and becoming an icon. And talking about what you and Murph were just talking about, being able to relate to the city. Have you ever seen a city embrace their head coach and kind of take on the personality like Chicago did with Mike Ditka?
16: Yes. Well, you know, it's funny because, you know, you think about, he came from Aliquippa, Pennsylvania. I mean, a steel town, a tough, hard-nosed education growing up, and came to the city of Broad Shoulders, you know, where it was about white-collar workers. I mean, excuse me, it was about blue-collar workers. It had nothing to do with white-collar workers. This guy was that kind of person. And so he just kind of, you know, just melted right into the community. Mm-hmm. But because the Bears had won a Super Bowl, he really stepped to the forefront, and everybody kind of says it. It's the 85 Bears, and Michael Jordan. And when you go to Chicago, you know, that's kind of the way, you know, everybody said, you know, it's ranked. It could be Jordan and the 85 Bears or 85 Bears and Jordan. And, of course, the ringleader of all that was Mike Ditka.
0: Incredible stuff, Ron. So good. So, you know, the Bears have only won two championships, I think, in their history. It's 1963, or at least the last two. He was the tight end on that team. And then 85, he was the coach. So he's the guy who brought championships to Chicago. So it's pretty darn incredible stuff. Yeah. By the way, just a quick story. Steve Young's coming on today at 9:15. You get to, you're just his warm.
16: Oh,
0: you're his warm up act, Ron. You're his warm up act.
16: In 1983, Steve and I were both All Americans, and we were on the Bob Hope show together.
0: We got to find that footage.
16: Back in the day, I don't know if you guys remember.
0: I remember
16: that.
0: The Bob Hope special at Christmas, and you guys would jog out with your helmets and be like Ron Rivera, Cal, and you'd have to tell Bob Hope would have like a one liner for you guys.
16: Yeah, I tell you what, I had a speaking part in one of the one-liners, too. It was actually pretty good.
0: We got to find that. Yeah. Hey, Walt, Curly, 1983, Bob Hope, Christmas special, All-Americans, need the Ron Rivera footage. Mm. But I don't know if Steve told this story on the air or off the air, but he was at BYU with Jim McMahon, right? Well, and Jim McMahon's like the least BYU quarterback. He's the least BYU quarterback of all time, right? Like, he broke all the rules, right? So he blew through all the Mormon rules, and Steve said that he was such a partier and caused so many problems in Provo that Lavelle Edwards, the head coach, didn't know what to do because he needed Jim to win games, but he couldn't have Jim doing all this damage in Provo in the bars. So he said he called him to the office and he said, "This is my favorite story." He goes, "Jim, just take it to Park City, Jim. Just take it to Park City, man." just get out of Provo, man. Get out of Provo.
16: one of my favorite stories about that whole thing was, you know, we used to have to run a mile and a half for conditioning during training during mini camp. And so we would all come in and everybody would be all fired up and we'd all been working hard. And so we'd start running. We would run in groups. You know, it would be like, you know, the offensive line would run with the defensive line. And so the quarterbacks, running backs, and the linebackers ran together.
0: Mm-hmm.
16: And so we all take off running. And, you know, we got to run this mile and a half in 9.5 minutes. So we take off and we're running and we're humping and we're getting it going. And as we go around the first full lap, we turn and we look. As you turn and you look to the side, you see there's McMahon kind of in a shuffle walk type of thing and holding his side. And then all of a sudden, as we get around, we come around, we start to lap him. He sits down on the side. And he had, at that point, I think he'd only done two laps. And you know, we were lapping him on, I think, our third lap. And so we keep going. As we come around, we see, and there he is laying down. And that was the last year that we had to run the mile and a half.
0: Jimmy said, "Dan, we have no more. We ain't doing this, buddy." The QB. QB1, the punky QB known as McMahon. So good. So good. Hey, last two things before I let you go. One, you're going to Chicago for an award. What are you getting?
16: It's the Chicago Sports Hall of Fame.
0: Nice.
16: They inducted me for having, you know. Yeah, I mean, I you know, played there, obviously, and was on the Super Bowl team. And then in 2006, you know, or 2007, we had number one we had the number one defense. 2006, we went to the Super Bowl. Unfortunately, we lost to Peyton Manning and the Colts. But being part of that, so they're going to induct me, which is really kind of a cool event.
0: That is fantastic. Congratulations on that. That is awesome.
16: Well, thank you, guys.
0: That's
16: it's really kind of cool.
0: No, that's really, really Chicago Sports Hall of Fame. You're talking Michael Jordan, Ernie Banks. We're talking Ron Rivera. That is awesome.
16: Oh, yeah.
0: Congratulations on that. And get a steak at Gibson's, all right, while you're there. Hey, or at Ditka's.
1: Oh, yeah.
0: Ditka's. I think he still has one open. I think so. But Ron, the miracle of modern technology. Take it away, Walt. Look what we found. Check it out.
18: Ron Rivera, University of California, Berkeley, outside linebacker.
19: Our only Californian this year. I'm glad to see you, Ron. Let me ask you something. Do you think girl cheerleaders really help a player's morale?
18: Do you mean during the game or after, Bob?
19: Quite a player, during the game and after. Thank you.
0: Oh, my God. Ron Rivera.
16: Hey, you guys put me on the spot. I'm driving to the airport. My wife is sitting next to me. and she was not a cheerleader.
0: We're going to let you sort that out with the lovely Stephanie, right? And so we'll let you sort that out. You can put out the damage control there.
1: Yeah, sorry, Ron.
0: Hey, congratulations on the honor. Thanks for your memories on Ditka and the great win, too. We'll talk to you next week, man.
1: Yeah, thanks, Ron.
16: All right. Thanks, guys.
0: Yeah, that was awesome. Ron Rivera. Too good. Steve Young at 950.
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5: Oh, man, listen to that. I miss the simplicity of the 80s when Def Leppard just said, we're putting this on the radio. You're all going to tease out. The girls are going to tease out their hair. The guys are going to roll up a joint. And we're all going to head out to the Oakland Coliseum to see Def Leppard in 1983.
6: Now we've got Somber at State Farm Arena talking about my body not being ready.
5: Bro, you literally just made me physically lean back in my seat. Listen, all love to Somber. I know his first cousin's family real well and all that. God bless him. And I wish him well, but... We gotta turn it up a little bit, right? Come on. Yeah, I mean, we miss these days, don't we?
6: Oh, of course. I remember the 80s like it was yesterday, Murph.
5: You would have been great.
6: Oh, I think if I could choose any era to actually live in, I would want to party in the 80s.
5: And you would have been a Def Leppard.
6: Oh, without question. As I told you, I've seen him live in person before.
5: Well, your parents were.
6: Oh, yeah. Oh, yeah. Def Leppard is in the boat rotation every time we go to the lake.
5: Boat music.
6: Oh, great boat music.
5: Two tickets to see Def Leppard with the Goo Goo Dolls and the Struts, May 5th, 2027, Chase Center, San Francisco. Call Curly and tell him you missed the 80s. 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We're doing this through Friday. Tickets don't go on sale until Friday, October 16th at 10 a.m. through Live Nation. So you can win them right now and beat the rush. Call Curly, 415-896-KMBR. You know how much I miss the 80s, buddy? Ready for this? So now I'm stressed out because we have our Tam High Hall of Fame November 7th. And again, I'm putting together all the bios, all the stats, all the resumes, writing the speeches for the films. I'm trying to make sure we have a great night, right? So I'm in the archives looking at the high school yearbooks because we have 1, 2, 3 inductees from the 80s. So I'm in the yearbooks taking pictures of their days as in the 80s and everything. Dude, so I'm leafing through the yearbook, bro. I'm looking at the 1983 homecoming parade. Okay, bro, there's a picture of a sedan rolling down Miller Avenue. We had a parade, first of all. They don't do that anymore. We used to have a homecoming parade where the kids just made their own floats. Ready for this? It's like a Buick going down Miller Avenue. Black and white photo, bro. Meanwhile, the team was called the Drake Pirates, and they canceled that now. The Archie Williams Peregrine Falcons, you know, because they're so certain they know everything Sir Francis Drake did. Like, they have everything. They have it all documented.
6: They got Drake.
5: And Pirate, whatever. So the Drake Pirates are no more. Shout out to my Drake Pirates out there. Anyway, Dude, the video, the car driving down Miller Avenue for homecoming Saturday has a giant joint, like a giant, like paper mache, toilet paper, plaster joint.
6: For a high school homecoming.
5: Wait, and it goes across the top of the car, so it hangs over the windshield and the rear window. So it's like a big line, like 8-foot joint. And painted on the joint, it says, "Smoke the Pirates." Smoke the Pirates.
6: That's a message I can get behind.
5: Not only was this a float in the parade, but the picture made the yearbook. Because you know what? Hey, it's a little more relaxed back then, baby.
6: Yeah.
5: Don't be freaking out. Stop freaking out, everybody.
6: Yeah.
5: Just smoke the Pirates.
6: Well,
5: you know what I mean?
6: I mean, 1983 was so relaxed that you would have guys like this making jokes on the Bob Hope Show.
7: Do you think girl cheerleaders really help a player's morale?
8: Do you mean during the game or after, Bob?
5: That was 1983. Exactly, dude. Oh, my God. I got to squeeze this in. 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So everybody relax. Smoke the Pirates.
6: Yeah.
5: And now, smoke the Pirates, bro.
6: Man, this is just a thought that popped in my head. I need to, like, make a phone a friend call to Paulie Mack. I swear, like, at the closing of, like, the Winterland here in San Francisco, like, the Grateful Dead or somebody did a show where they came out on a giant joint, but...
5: Yeah, yeah, he tells that story about New Year's Eve. I think it was a New Year's Eve show in Oakland, I want to say. Some Father like Time comes out.
6: Somebody came on a giant joint.
5: And now, of course, it's legal, so what's the big deal, right?
6: Legalize it.
5: Very good. Uh-huh. By the way, somebody says, 408 says, congrats to Ron on his Chicago Sports Hall of Fame induction. That was great. If everybody missed it, Ron Rivera is great. And speaking of missing things, 209 says, hey, I'm a little late on texting, but your Renardo Green interview has to be top three of the year. So I would advise everybody to go back and check that out on the podcast. We did replay it. Walt thinks that since he's gotten the show, it's the best interview we've had.
6: Yeah, it was a great interview. We replayed it this morning. Of course, you can download the podcast anywhere you get your podcast or on thesportsleader.com, or you can go straight to our YouTube page at thesportsleader for the full video interview if you want to see our pretty faces ask those questions.
5: All right, good stuff, man. Okay, look, and I'm looking at the clock, and I know it's a long break, and we have Steve Young returning. I want to maximize our time with Steve.
6: Absolutely.
5: So I think what we should do is sort of ease out. By the way, one last thing on Cal before we ease out. We forgot to mention we were out of time. It is Grateful Dead Saturday for the Cal game. They're called Grateful Bears, and they actually have the lightning bolt on the helmet this Saturday. So that's pretty cool.
6: Cool. I think I saw some photos. They actually have like the Steal Your Face logo on the side of the helmet.
5: Okay, do they?
6: Unless that was just like a fan helmet or something. But yeah, I saw some of those maybe computer generated images, or maybe it was real. I don't know.
5: Either way,
6: I'll have to phone a friend once again called Greg Silver.
5: It looked cool, except for the fact that the game's at 7:30 at night. I hate that. Strawberry Canyon needs day football. Anyway, I digress. A lot of people, but I see some old Drake Pirates checking in.
6: Yeah, check this out. You tell me if this is real or not. It's a Cal Grateful Dead helmet with the Steal Your Face logo on the side of the helmet.
5: Man,
6: that looks pretty damn cool. Yeah, that's, you see it, Walt?
5: Oh, and see the dancing bears at the bottom, too, and the little, like, right near the neck guard.
6: Nice, dude.
5: I think Cal wins helmet of the week. Cal wins helmet of the week. Will it lift them up? Somebody sent that in with the they said if the thunder don't get you, then the lightning will. Deadheads, no. So there you guys go. Okay, Steve Young is going to join us, and he was part of the 1983 Bob Hope All-American team, too. Maybe we'll spring that on him.
6: He was.
5: But it's just great to have him. And, of course, he's going to shine a spotlight on the community. Steve's so great. He's like, listen, if I'm going to do the show, let's shine a light on some good people. So we're going to do that and then get his full first Steve Young comments on the leader about the 5-0 49ers. Steve Young Show next on the Sports Leader.
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10: 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He wants Evans. Throws middle. And somehow he caught it. Touchdown 49ers. Polani blows. It's in the end zone. Who's on? Still looking, throws, caught, Cooks, got it.
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6: We've been teasing it all morning long. Steve Young is back on The Sports Leader. Nearly just minutes away from joining myself and Murph. 808 KMBR, what are your questions for the youngsters after the 49ers 5-0 start? 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
3: He waited till the preseason was over before he returned. The Steve Young Show. It's going to be every Wednesday. He'll alternate with us in the afternoon, boys. And we're going to do all the good stuff. We're going to talk football. We're going to talk community. But before we get going, we just want to say, hey, Steve, welcome back, buddy. It's your buddies Murph and Marcus. How you doing, Steve?
4: Hey, what's up, Steve?
5: Marcus, Murph. Hey, guys. Good to hear from you, man. What did I miss? Did I miss anything?
3: Well, we got some fun stuff to talk about.
5: Good times, man. Good times.
3: Wow. I'm going to ask you about Seattle, and I wonder if he misses like playing in that environment. But we always like to start on a positive note. We like to say, be positive, bro, around here. And you are nothing if not a positive force in the community. So we always honor the Steve Young Community Spotlight. So, Steve, let's get into it right away. We're going to do SEO San Francisco, which is a free academic and career program that supports high-achieving, this is the key now, first-generation public high school students in the Bay Area, guiding them through college and into competitive careers. Sounds awesome, as always. The executive director is Omar Wandera. We also have a bonus. Guy I used to cover, Notre Dame's own 49er great Junior Bryant, who was a first-generation college student himself. So, Steve, we got a lot going on. We got Omar from SEO, and we got JB. Why don't you guys take it away?
5: Yeah, so last week, we actually did a big fundraiser for SEO. That's how they make their budget every year, is a big, huge dinner at the Chase Center. And Junior Bryant, we had Bryant Young, Jerry Rice, myself, and Omar up talking about, all four of them were, and my partner, my longtime partner, business partner, Rich Lawson, all four were first-time college students in their family's history. And so we talked about what SEO does, and what SEO is really is just a level the playing field for, you know, targeted young, kids in high schools where they don't have the opportunity to go to college, that they don't have the support to go to college, and the SEO just comes in and takes over with after school, summertime. You know, it's a real commitment for 8 years. SEO does it one-to-one to get kids, and now their kids are going to Harvard, they're graduating, they're representing, and it's quite a group. So Omar, I'll let you first of all just kind of say two things about it real quick, and then we'll have Junior.
6: Yeah, absolutely.
5: Omar, are you there?
6: First and foremost,
5: yeah, there you go.
6: Yeah, you got me? Yeah, so first and foremost, thank you for having me. It was a huge event. We got a chance to really celebrate Steve and Rich last week at the Chase Center, as previously shared. The SEO program does really, really good work. We get 100% of our kids into some of the top colleges in the country. They complete about a year of college even before they go through our program. And we have 85% of awesome graduating within 6 years. So we spend a lot of time with them on SAT prep, mentoring, college advising, and really just pour into them so that they can go and be the first in their families to graduate from college and create new pathways for their families and for their communities.
3: This is awesome. It was founded in 2011, so it's relatively recent. Omar, we love what you're doing to help the community. One of the most important things is, I know you guys raise a lot of money at Chase Center, but if there's people out there that want to give, I'm on the website, right? SEO-USA.org. I'll say it again, SEO-USA.org. And then there's just like ways of giving. There's the button they press, Omar.
6: Yep, there's a giving tab right there. So if you'd like to support kids that work really hard and put in the extra time and effort to go to some of the best colleges in the country, that's the best way to be able to do it, is to go right there to that website, SEO-USA.

0: USAID.org and give right to the Giving tab to support the program. It'd be greatly appreciated.
1: It's awesome. And we got to bring in JB at this point. Junior Bryant, one of the great locker room presences. If you're toting a notebook around, you got to go see the Notre Dame guy because he knows how to talk. JB, man, welcome back. Dude, it's your boy Murph. I got Marcus here. And thanks for helping out Steve and Omar with SEO. How's it going, JB?
2: Murph, great to hear from you. I'm doing well. I mean, you know, nothing to complain about. And as Coach Holtz would say, and especially in lieu of our big game on Saturday, 90% don't care. Another 10% wish he had it worse. So,
1: well, tell us, Abby, you're a first generation college student yourself, so you were happy to help, huh?
2: Yeah, it was a great event, and you know, just learning more about it. I'd been somewhat familiar with it. My godson had kind of gone through part of a program affiliated with SEO, and so just seeing and hearing the stories of the students who had kind of three generations, one family, three generations over the 15 years that the SF SEO has been going, and seeing the impact, and just looking at my own story, and what that opportunity of going to Notre Dame and graduating, and then what now I'm able to do for my kids. And I've got one graduate, I've got one at Notre Dame who's a senior, and my son's a senior in high school as he's looking to college. So it creates this, you know, just really the snowball effect. And I know it meant a lot to, you know, my family, and I had siblings later on in life who kind of took some college courses and were inspired to do more.
1: What an awesome deal. So once again, it's SEO San Francisco, the executive director, Omar Wandera. We're happy to have him. Everybody go to SEO-USA.org. You can read about it. You can see if you want to volunteer, see if you want to donate some money. But JB, we can't let you go, dude. I mean, I'm looking at this Saturday's college slate, 4:30 p.m. on ABC in the mountains of Utah, in the mysterious Wasatch Mountains. Number 2, Notre Dame at number 8, BYU. Uh-oh. Hey, Steve, Notre Dame a 10.5-point favorite. The disrespect. Steve, JB, what's going to happen, man? What's going to happen, JB?
2: You know, I can't speak to any lines, but I will say that I feel somewhat comfortable going into Saturday. I mean, we've got Bryce Young, BY's son wearing the great 95. He's actually making a great because I wore it in college, so he's doing much better than I was at this point. But I'm excited to get out there. I'm going to get a chance to sneak up last minute. I just bought a ticket this morning, so
1: nice.
2: I hope to see Steve at some point. You know, I just want to see his face as, you know, sometime during the game, just kind of get a reaction.
1: Steve, it sounds like a very calm, chill trash talk here from Junior Bryant.
3: No, he does. It feels like no. He didn't want to talk about the line because he feels like it's going to be 20. I don't know what the. He sounds pretty confident, you know.
2: I think it could be like 3. I mean, we played in my senior year, and I just remember that game. I remember that game at Notre Dame. And I came out the first play, and I'm like looking at these dudes across the line from me. They're all like, man, you know, they were just come back from their missions. And I was like, got full beards. And I was like, what's going on? Huge guys. And we ended up winning, of course. But nevertheless, it was a challenge. And it's just a good, I think it's great for our university to be playing each other because the fan bases, the universities, there's a lot of commonality there. And good respect. So I expect it to be a pretty tight game, actually.
1: There you go, Steve.
2: They got game day, so they should they should be excited.
1: What do you think, Steve? How are you feeling about this one?
3: We're trying to punch above our weight for a lot of, you know, for generations, right? And we're finally at a place where being a part of the Big 12 and competing at the highest levels that we're in new territory. In the last few three, four years, you can see us knocking on the door. And so, yeah, we are knocking on the door, and now it's got to, like, we got to tear it down. This is one of those games where, you know, I always say you got to tear it from their bloody hands. It's like there's that opportunity to kind of step into the next phase, next space. So, I think that the program has grown to a place where it's ready to do that. Now you got to go do it, and it'll be fun to watch.
1: Awesome. Well, JB, we'll let you go, man. Omar Wandera from SEO San Francisco. Everybody go to SEO-USA.org. You can volunteer. You can donate. We appreciate the great work you guys are doing. JB, hope to see you soon, man. I appreciate you.
4: Yeah, thanks, guys.
2: Thanks, right, Omar. Thanks, JB. Thanks.
1: Yeah, good stuff, JB. Yeah, thank you, Omar, and good luck on that. Good stuff. Good stuff, Steve, man. That's as always, you're always shining a light. We'll do that every Wednesday, too. So now...
3: You know what? While we're talking about Murph, if people out there know of a great organization doing really cool things in the community, kind of that selfless kind of first responder help in the community, let us know. You know, it's like we're always looking for the spotlight, right? So, you know, call, I don't know, is there a text line, Murph?
1: Yes.
3: You and Marcus?
1: Can we got a text line.
3: Text Murph and Marcus and tell them what's up so we can shout you guys out.
1: Good stuff, man. Text us at 415-808-5627, the Golden State Lumber and Showroom text line. All right, man. You know, my first question for you, Steve, is on this 49ers is how much do you wish you were around for a Seahawks 49ers rivalry? You had great ones. There's no question, but you must be. Oh, you would love to get in that fight, wouldn't you? That is a rivalry, Steve. That is a rivalry.
3: Yeah, and it's like, you know, not only interdivisional, but it's been kind of like deciding Super Bowls. It's decided trajectory of organization. Like, it's a big deal every time. Feels like every time we play, it's a big deal. And I think it looks to me like how Seattle, I think our organization, the way we've been built, the culture, the values, the we're going to be around, right? We're going to hang around that upper echelon, and now Seattle looks like they're going to do the same thing. So it just makes it... Like generation, you think about Seattle 10 years ago, they were really good. 12, they figured out how to stay relevant, stay in the mix, transition great players, transition superstars, and still, you know, kind of maintain that level as we have. So in that way, you know, I honor what Seattle has done. That's a hard place to get to, and it makes for a lot of great football.
4: And Steve, you know, there's always a new wrinkle to this rivalry. And this year, that addition is Mike Evans, who was checking nameplates on the back of DB's jerseys, but also moving the chains this past weekend. But Steve, throughout the first five games of the season, we focused so much on this Kyle Shanahan system. How has Mike Evans elevated and changed this offense for the 49ers?
3: Yeah, you think about the biggest plays in the game Sunday, you know, the first on the strip fumble right before half. But then it was really those two long second and 18, second and 20s in that drive to take the lead were throws to Mike, that, and they're subtle. Like you say, well, how does Mike? Why is he open? How's that ball get? You know, and it's like the veteranship, right? That's the guy that's been out there and, you know, Hall of Fame kind of route running and the confidence that he builds with Brock that make the difference. And that's why I said before the season, and if our four Hall of Famers stay healthy with George and Trent and Christian, if all, you know, you got four Hall of Famers on the offense who, you know, if healthy, and Mike adding something, you know, you got Christian all over the kind of interior part of the field. You got Trent doing his thing, George interior part of the field, but then you've got this space out there, all this space that I think is available since the rule changes 10 years ago that needs to be taken up. And getting Mike out there lets us kind of take that room up, and you can see the difference.
1: Great stuff. Steve Young, the voice you hear, back doing the Wednesday's hits every other Wednesday with us in the morning, shining a spotlight on the community. It's all great. We talk a little Seattle, a little Mike Williams. You know everywhere you go. You go in the grocery store, you go on the radio, somebody's going to ask you about the quarterback. So I guess my question to you, Steve, is what's different? You tell us with your expert eyes, your Hall of Fame eyes, what's different about Brock this year than the previous years?
3: Yeah, so I don't know. We stuff that happens in the offseason, we really don't get a view into. And I do want to, you know, with all as a kind of an aside, we'll get to Brock in a second, but you hear a lot about injuries and what's wrong with the 49ers. They can't keep their people healthy, and what are they doing wrong? And I think one of the things we got to shout out here is whatever George Kittle did during the offseason to come back in 9 months to act. I when George got on the field this year for the Ram game, like, now, nah, George, come on, man. Like, don't do this. This is dangerous. Like, you know how long it takes to get an Achilles back. And then to really become effective and take a ball on in the fourth quarter and run 60 yards full speed and run away from people, that's not going to happen. And then, but it did, and it has happened. So somebody got George ready to go, and really miraculously, in my mind, to continue to play like high level football so quickly. So we talk about health a lot. Well, they're doing something right with George, and they're doing something right with Fred. And during the off season, I go back to Brock. The off season was really built on Fred's. And remember training camp, just his intensity, his desire to get back on the field, and his chippiness, and how he went, and George, how he's like, and so in many ways, Brock, I think, filled into that void too. He optimized. When I saw him in the Ram game in Australia, I'm like, whoa, he's quicker. Whoa, his decision making's even faster. Like, he optimized in the off season. Whoever trained him, whoever, like, if he did it himself, I don't know, but whoever did needs a shout out as well, because he had optimized his game, and his game is unique and unique to him. And he just, instead of kind of resting on, playing all the things that he's already good at, he's like, I felt like he got better. I felt like he's even more aware. He's quicker with his reads. And his body is, it feels like he's niftier, like he, and actually he has some speed, like he did speed work, you could tell. So it was all that, and then you put Kyle with him, and it's like you can see what's cool stuff that's happening.
4: Yeah, and Steve, obviously we've talked about that mobility before with Brock Purdy, but to your point, the decision making and being able to scramble and find a guy like Mike Evans downfield, like that's something that's truly stood out to me, is the chemistry we're seeing already between him and a player like Mike Evans, Mike's ability to find the soft spot on a scramble drill. Like, do you think like we're only seeing the beginning of this chemistry now between Brock Purdy and Mike Evans?
3: Yeah, you got to believe, again, as long as the veteran Hall of Famers stay healthy, like if Mike's healthy on the field, what he brings is, like, you don't understand when you're playing quarterback. And I was like, do you have a favorite receiver? Do you have somebody that you have a great relationship with? It's like, yeah, of course. Yeah, we got that. But who are you going to throw the ball to? Well, guy, it's open. I always said at third and, it's third and 10, my mom's open. She's getting the ball. So what we're saying is, Mike Evans understands spatial relationships in a unique Hall of Fame way. And so all of a sudden there's this where there doesn't seem to be anybody open. Mike's finding that place. And so that confidence builds with Brock that I'm going to keep my eye wherever Mike is. And that allows Kyle Shanahan to lean into play calling. Like you can call a play knowing that, yeah, if it breaks down, Mike's in a space. That's going to be really cool, and we'll figure that out. And so in that way, everybody's kind of building off of the unique abilities that a great player has that opens up not just the play you call, but the play after the play.
1: Steve Young, the voice you hear, of course, the Hall of Famer here on the UMA guest line. Great to have him back. Preseason's over. No more September football for Steve. He's in for October, just in time for Halloween. By the way, speaking of which, you guys have the Halloween up yet? You guys are early Halloweeners, aren't you? Are they up?
3: Yeah, it's up. It's up. Oh, but yeah. I feel like I want to trade Halloween for Christmas and like in Thanksgiving. Like just give it. Just let
1: you do
3: let
1: a trade.
3: Thanksgiving start earlier. Just trade it out.
1: Get John Lynch involved.
3: We,
1: maybe
3: we still get it. We got a lot of Halloween going. That's
1: Halloween and a sixth rounder for Thanksgiving early. One of those?
3: Yeah, that's what I'm talking about.
1: So speaking of trades, Steve, this is where we get to put your GM hat on, man. You get to be John McVay. You get to be John Lynch. So do the 49ers need to make a trade for either A, another wide receiver given the injuries, or B, another pass rusher given the incessant need for that? And, is that what they need to do to make this thing go all the way?
3: Yeah. I think a 5-0, it gives you a lot of money in the bank, and I love that. But there's still, look, we went to Seattle, and they were 3 of 12 on third down. We haven't shouted out the defense. I mean, what we thought was a little bit of a, with Nick Hurt, was going to be a little bit of a hodgepodge, has been like super solid. But then you think to yourself, okay, in time, can we continue? Can we just take this 5-0 and build off of it and just take it and run the table and just not worry about anything? Like, we're good. And I think that part of us feels like, yeah, we probably should, if we're going to go all in for, And I know every one of these guys, Trent, they're all going to be irritated that you hear this, but you can't help it. You get old fast in the NFL. And so when you have great players, you got to take advantage. And so the window, we talk about the window. And it's like you got these guys that are all healthy, all performing, four guys on offense that are going to the Hall of Fame. Like, you're going to, you got to go all in. It's like, in some ways, I don't want to say it's Ram-like, because you know that they've been doing the last couple of years, like they're going all in. And I'm not saying to copy them, because we've always been all in. We've always, that's like, you know, we're way before the Rams were doing it. We were doing it. So, yeah, I think that we've got to optimize, like Brock has done with his game, like Mike Evans has brought in, like optimize and make sure that we're doing everything we can, because 2026, I don't really want to think about 2027, 28, 29. I don't want to think about what that looks like. I really think you can smell that 2026 can be that year, but let's go all in. And so, yes, I think that your original question, Marcus, is let's figure out how to bolster, which we think inevitably by December, if our pass rush is middling, it'll cost us, right? It'll be a problem. And so, and then if we don't have the depth, because then, you know, we can't keep everybody healthy the whole time, we better have some depth, because we're going to, the Rams are in a really tight spot, but you can see how good they are, and they're going to get healthier. Miles is going to come back and play, and they're really good. You saw them on Monday night. They got beat, but you can see how good they are. You can see how good Seattle is. And so in that way, they're not going away. So we should lean in.
4: Steve, you mentioned the four future Hall of Famers on the offense side of the ball. There's also a future Hall of Famer on the defense side of the ball, Fred Warner, who has made his return this season. He's got his buddy Dre Greenlaw back. Unfortunately, he will not be playing this Monday night with that suspension. But how much does he change the overall kind of atmosphere and the ability of this 49er defense, having all-pro Fred back on that defense?
3: So you got, you know, we know how important quarterback is in the NFL. But quarterback of defense, it doesn't get talked about a lot, but not equally important, but you have to have. So, and when you do, and you have the veteranship and get people, not all the aspects of kind of team defense. And then also, I always have the toughest defenses we played weren't the individuals. It was the defenses that were like they were in it for each other. In other words, I'm gonna handle something. It's like Junior Bryant said last week about Bryant Young. He says, yeah, I took all the double teams so Bryant Young could be famous. And like, but he was kind of serious. Like playing great defense is selfless defense. And I think Fred brings that. Despite all of the accolades he gets, he brings a selflessness to it. Like, in other words, I don't care what I need to do to help my defense. And then I'm going to get them set up every time. We're going to be prepared. I'm doing my work on Tuesday, Wednesday, Thursday, and making sure that I'm doing the kind of Hall of Fame preparation. So in that way, Fred is like invaluable. And it's not just Fred on the field playing middle linebacker. It's everything else that kind of brings the other 10 guys. And that's why I think defensively punch above our weight right now. And can we keep that going? Yeah, I hope so. But is this the deep? Did you think that this is the kind of defense that we would see with the injuries and the challenges we had? Like, this is best case scenario, and I think we got to owe that to Fred.
1: Yeah, I think you're right. By the way, just easy kind of a he's Ronnie, right? Like he feel everything about him. Like,
3: oh,
1: he's Ronnie.
3: You know, you got to be careful. Those are sacred words that you just said. But I'll allow you to say them. For how much I think about Fred.
1: He's not
3: like,
1: Ronnie.
3: We would not say that. Neither Marcus nor Marcus and all of us would not say that lightly.
1: I mean, Ronnie.
3: And so just everyone out there, when he says it's like Ronnie, that's not, you don't say.
1: I know.
3: Might make you bleed if you say that in the wrong
1: place.
3: But it is true.
1: And Ronnie,
3: I really do think he is. That kind of force for this football team, the way Ronnie was. I do believe that you can say that and say that very, very righteously.
1: I appreciate you being generous with my interpretation, because Ronnie won four and they haven't won one yet. So that's a gigantic ocean sized difference there. But the person
3: that Fred is and what they do on the field. I'm with you. I'm with you 100%.
1: But you are right. Those are sacred words. you are. I saw you did it like Rich Eisen recently, where you talked about Ronnie telling you that the competition is sacred ground. I mean, you know, that's
3: sacred ground.
1: Ronnie is Ronnie is the alpha and the omega.
3: Well, we should say that here because I think Ronnie taught me a lesson that if you haven't heard this, when he went after a competitor, you know, like he felt disrespected.
1: Yeah.
3: And so he went after him afterwards. I said, why did you go after him? Because he doesn't understand that competition is sacred ground. If I don't want to compete if all we're doing is winning and losing. If you don't give me the space and the respect to lose and learn, then I don't want to do it. And I was like, ooh, okay, I hear you. And I'm with you. And so in that way, we cheapen what is kind of something that can be really amazing for humans is to learn and grow in the space. Competition becomes super important and super cool because it's not just transactional. It's not just winning and losing. There's something really important that's gained is that we improve. We find ways to get better. And I know it sounds corny, but it really is. In Ronnie's mind, it is not. It is the reason why he competed. And for all of us, it kind of inspired us so that we took advantage. Like a good, is there a good loss? You make every loss a great loss because you eat up every bit of it. Like you say, you own it, you look it in the eye, and then we get better. And nobody better disrespect the fact that we didn't win because that you know, to him, it was something that was just unrighteous. And I really love him for that.
1: Fantastic, man. That's so good. I know we're running out of time, Steve. I got to say, Mike Ditka, he passes away. He's one of the great figures.
3: I mean, the caricature of it, like you think there's a Mike Ditka that's actually human, there's a caricature of what you thought Mike was. And he was like, who was the Jim Nantz told the story about him bringing $5,000 and $100 bills everywhere he went and handing them out, just handing them out to the poor, to the needy, to the bellhop, to wherever it was. It's like he was, as a coach, my first year in the NFL, I was with the Tampa Bay Buccaneers, and we were terrible. And we went up to play the 86 Bears. That was the one year I was in Tampa. And the 86 Bears of the year that went to the Super Bowl, and they played in what we call the Navajo defense, and you couldn't block it. You didn't know what was going on. You didn't know even how to start block. And like, so we're warming up. And I'm sorry if you heard this story before. So I warm up with the – and then we go back in before the hall, we'd warm up, go back in, and we're waiting to go out for the coin flip. And the coach walks up to me, Jimmy Ray, and he says, "Hey, man, you want to be careful out there, you know?" And I'm like, "Oh, yeah, coach, yeah, I got you. It's my rookie year, but I got you. And he goes, "No, I mean it like you could die." Like, what? Like you could really get hurt. So be careful. I never had a coach tell me to watch out. Like, you know, they say, hey, be careful, you know, don't make big mistakes. Don't let it. No. He's like, hey, things could go ambulatory out there, bro. You need to be really careful.
1: Oh,
3: but that's the way Ditka had those guys playing. Ditka was all of that. Ditka was that guy. And when he was at the Saints, one other little anecdote. I scramble out and he's the coach of the Saints and I go to the sidelines and I come running back and he's just jawing at me, like right in my face, you know, and I turned back and I was like, you want to respond, but behind him, everybody was like doing the crazy sign, you know, by the side of their head, like, don't say anything, he's nuts, he's crazy, don't engage. That's the Saints guys saying that. And it was just like Coach Ditka was, and as a player, I can't imagine what he was like as a player, but he was just, the NFL, you talk about you can't write the story without, certain people. That's kind of that's how you have to think about it. Like he was ever all of that. I don't know. And then Jim McMahon would tell me stories. Oh, geez. Oh, they were good. I guess that's what he said. My history, they're going to tell stories about Steve Young. He's like, yeah, that's pretty boring, bro. but with Mike Ditka, every story was like, oh, that's a great story. That's a great story.
1: They just, I mean, Aliquippa, Pennsylvania, man. And, oh, God.
3: It's like you think you're making it up. Like, there's no way that's true. And it's like, yeah, it's true, bro.
5: true.
1: It's so good. I just wanted to throw that out. I knew you were.
5: Wait, Murph. I forgot one. Remember we played Monday night at home, and I would just join the 49ers, and I started the game for the Joe was hurt, and I started, and we beat him 45-0 or something. It was insane. Remember Dick get through the gum? Remember
1: Absolutely.
5: His famous gum chewing?
1: Absolutely.
5: And he's walking out of Candlestick and he throws his gum at the fans that are yelling at him and hits a lady on the side of the head.
1: And she sued him.
5: Remember?
1: She sued
5: Mike Dick for gum hitting her in the side of the head.
1: Oh man. I had just a small
5: pain, the pain and anguish of it. She's like, she went to court. The pain and anguish of Mike Ditka hit me with a gum.
1: She saw a chance to cash in.
5: Stand for that.
1: Just a tiny.
5: Hey, you know what? We don't stand for that.
1: Oh my 45 God.
5: 45 nothing. You don't throw your gum, bro. You keep your gum in your mouth.
1: Just a small anecdote. He was the coach of the Saints near the end, and we had him on the weekly conference call, and Carmen Palsy snuck into the room on the speaker and he said, shh. And then he asked, they go, any more questions? He goes, this is Carmen Palsy from the Youngstown Vindicator. And Ditka on the speakerphone just goes, you are the Youngstown Vindicator. And they just went off on the races, those two. I mean, yeah, you just can't make a guy like up. I mean, you're right. You said if you created an artificial Mike Ditka, it wouldn't beat the real one, right? It wouldn't beat the real one.
5: Yeah.
1: Anyway, we're lucky. Stuff. We're lucky good we stuff. Had him and we lucky got to enjoy him. So it was awesome. And hey, man. You guys beat him in 1988, pretty good, in the NFC Championship.
5: Oh, that was probably the best. The football at minus 26 at Soldier Field was something. If you want to see some really cool stuff, go watch that game.
1: Well, when
5: you go into Chicago and they're like, oh, here comes the soft 49ers and the cold, and then we just freaking smashed it. That was Roddy Lott had a lot to say that day, by the way. Roddy had a lot of comments. Not out of disrespect for the competition now. Not out of disrespect.
1: Well, Keena
5: had a lot of things to say about the...
1: Keena had the soundbite in the locker room. The finesse-ass 49ers. That's what he said.
5: Yeah.
1: Oh, man. I just wonder. We could do a whole other...
5: Okay. If Keena's making speeches, you know something good's happening. Because he didn't...
1: I just want to do a whole other hour on Bill and Ditka. Like, how... I wonder how that dynamic was. And just the opposites... Button heads there, you know? Oh, my God.
5: Well, it was completely opposite. Bill was concerned about mental health. He was concerned about hydration and nutrition. And Dick was like, if you talked about nutrition and mental health, you're like, you're freaking crazy. We're not doing that. That's funny. He's a funny guy.
1: You're the best. Welcome back, buddy. The listeners are going nuts. They love it. They go crazy. Somebody compared you to a comfortable... cardigan sweater that they're putting on the radio is what they said. That's what they said.
5: Oh, yeah. See, that's it. You know, so I told you when you told my stories about my life, you're like, my bro, that's boring. Like, now he's calling me Mr. Rogers.
1: No, Mr. Rogers.
5: It's nice to have Mr. Rogers.
1: It was
5: back.
1: A positive text.
5: What's the song?
1: It was
5: What's
1: a positive.
5: That should be the walk up song. The walk up song?
1: Won't you be my neighbor? We'll play that for you next week.
5: Won't you be my neighbor?
1: The guy even said he feels like he's sitting next to the fireplace, Steve. So 732. That's Texan from Jersey.
5: I got a pipe in my mouth.
1: It's a positive. It's a positive text. All right, off you go.
4: You're the best, Steve.
1: You're the best.
5: I got you.
1: Take care. That's
4: Thank
1: him.
4: You, brother.
1: Steve
4: All right,
1: boys. Young on the Sports Leader.
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1: 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Grab a mug and tea proudly.
2: Yeah, you're all on the same boat as we are, which is that we're just loving having Steve Young back on the radio. So good. So many different positive texts. And somebody just said, noted that having Steve and Dwayne on the same day. He said, with all due respect to Ron Rivera, that's a lot of soul comforting radio right there. Steve Young, Dwayne Kuiper.
3: The entire guest list today, and I will add Ron Rivera to that list. Yeah, Dwayne Kuiper, Steve Young, two of our favorites, no questions asked.
2: So speaking of Ron Rivera, if we're saying that Steve and Dwayne are soul comforting, how about Ron Rivera racing up and about to join the ranks of KNBR radio legends? Because he tells us about something we learned today, Walt.
1: Want to know?
4: 40 minutes and a ham sandwich. Can I get an amen?
3: Amen.
1: What did Waterboy learn today?
5: Yo, what's going on, man? Is this Murph?
2: Yeah, it is Murph. Sponsored by Bigelow Tea. Grab a mug and tea proudly. So we were talking to Ron Rivera today. We're talking about Ron. Talking about Mike Ditka. I don't know how we got on the topic, but he was the night.
3: Oh, we told him that he was the warm-up act for Steve Young.
2: Oh, yeah, that's right. He said, Steve and I were on the Bob Hope Christmas special. So this is how your boy grew up here. Your boy here, right? This guy, me, the old guy. Christmas time, we only had three channels, bro. So NBC, Bob Hope had a Christmas special, you know, somewhere around the Christmas season. And part of the tradition was the college football All-America team showed up and they would jog out one by one, announce their name, and then Bob Hope would have a one-liner. And then they would jog off the stage. It was like how I learned my college football, you know, as a kid. So this is from 1983, actually a little bit later, because Bob's getting a little old here. But this is Ron Rivera was a first-team All-American, bro.
3: Yes, this is after they introduced Steve Young and Bo Jackson on that 1983 class.
2: So this is what we learned, how epic Ron Rivera's hit was with Bob Hope. Check it out.
6: Ron Rivera, University of California, Berkeley, outside linebacker.
7: Ironing California this year. I'm glad to see you, Ron. Let me ask you something. Do you think girl cheerleaders really help a player's morale?
6: Do you mean during the game or after, Bob?
7: Quite a player, during the game and after. Thank you.
2: Yo, Ronnie Rivera working blue. I love it.
3: Look at Ronnie
2: Rivera.
3: We
2: played that for him, and he's like, you guys kind of got me in trouble here. My wife Stephanie's in the car. She didn't know about the cheerleaders. That's really funny. So great stuff. We learned that. Great show today. It was a lot of fun. Thanks to Steve Young and Ron Rivera and Dwayne Kuiper. All the good stuff that we had today. All right, we'll do it again tomorrow. Fair and Bias with Johnny Lund is next. 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
6: Ron Rivera, University of California, Berkeley, outside linebacker.
7: Ironing California this year. I'm glad to see you, Ron. Let me ask you something. Do you think girl cheerleaders really help a player's morale?
6: Do you mean during the game or after, Bob?
8: Like, I would have just threw hands just to make the clip go away. You got to fight for your respect. That Joe's a walking gif now.
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1: Ladies and gentlemen, welcome to Fair and Biased.
12: You know, everybody has their opinion. 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
1: With your host, John Lund.
3: A couple times a week, I'll put on one of those charcoal masks. 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
1: On your proud home for Giants baseball and 49ers football, we are the sports leader.
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3: Yeah!
13: Yes, thank you for joining us on a Wednesday edition of Fair and Biased. I am your friend, John Lund. Tim Webb is producing the program. He's going to get in the chair. Is Walter slow or fast?
3: He's Walter not fast.
13: Right out of there? 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
3: Not fast, John.
13: Tim is producing the program. We got three things you absolutely positively have to know. In mere moments, let me give me about 30 to 45 seconds to set up the show. 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It is the 287th day of the year, only 78 days to make your year count. It is National Dessert Day. Arrives October 14th. 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Today is all about indulgence. Gather friends, bake something new, or visit a local bakery to embrace the joy of dessert. I'm sure we'll get into that at some point. And to our bald friends, Be Bald and Be Free Day was created to celebrate male pattern baldness and to encourage those with hair loss to embrace it as a natural, dignified, and increasingly fashionable condition, which I think it has become. If you have kind of a weird head, then it's a little bit tougher. But, I mean, if you got a nice head, I agree with that. Be bald, be free. It's better than the horseshoe look. Horseshoe look cannot work. If you're rocking the horseshoe, no offense, just go for it, man. You got to do it at some point. The three things we absolutely have to get to you, a little 49ers, a little Steve Kerr for you, a little Macklin Celebrini. Even though the Sharks lost last night, I will say that I was watching the broadcast. I was flipping broadcasts around, and our old friend Roxy Bernstein was doing Sharks for ESPN, and he did a phenomenal job, which I thought was really cool because, A, it's a home game for him, B, he's a huge Sharks fan, and it was just really cool to listen to Roxy. So, not great, 6-3 loss to the Bruins, but historic day for the NHL. We'll tell you what that is all about. So, let's get to it. It's time for the three things you absolutely, positively have to know right stinking now.
1: Let's get to the headlines. Fair and Bias gives you three things you need to know right now. Number one.
13: All right, number one is there's rumors going around. Now, remember, the trade deadline for the NFL is coming up fast, but it's not like Major League Baseball. Everyone doesn't wait till the last minute. Teams want to get deals done. You know, like if the Niners are going to make a move, it's like, hey, I can wait till November 10th, and that's fine, and there's plenty of season, but we want to get our guys now. And it's clear that the 0-5 teams, the 1-4 teams, the Tennessee Titans, the L.A. Chargers, the Miami Dolphins, Arizona Cardinals at 1-4. I mean, you know, we already know the haves and the have-nots. Doesn't mean who's going to the Super Bowl or anything. There's still a lot to be decided. But in terms of who's a bad football team, we know who the bad football teams are. Maybe outside of the Texans, who I think at 1-4 could still do something in the AFC South. I think the Jags are going to win that division. But outside of that, who knows? So outside of that, I think 0-5, 1-4, they're going to be trading. And here was Rap Sheet yesterday from NFL Network, and he was talking about an old face who's in a new place but hasn't produced. And remember, defensive line and wide receiver would be the place the 49ers would be looking. So how about this guy?
11: I would say a name that I've been wondering about is Juwan Jennings. So he's with the Minnesota Vikings, had like two catches. Obviously came over from the 49ers. I expect his name to heat up a little bit over the next, you know, probably a couple days and weeks. And obviously, the 49ers lost Deebo for a couple weeks, too, so they make sense. That would be a name for me to keep an eye on over the next little bit. Like, those are the kinds of trades we'll see, I think.
13: Thoughts on Juwan Jennings, 415-808-KMBR, 415-808-5627. That is the Golden State Lumber and Showroom text line. He's only got a one-year deal in Minnesota. Could he be redundant with Mike Evans? Mike Evans is so good, it's just different. But it is another receiver that Brock trusts, and Kyle will bring guys back. Deebo came back. Dante Pettis came back for like 3 seconds until he got hurt. So, yeah, they have Dre Greenlaw came back. So they have a history. Kyle has a history. John has a history. As long as somebody didn't burn bridges, and it was weird the way Juwan Jennings was in camp last year, but I don't think he's burned bridges. The way he blocks, he endears himself to Kyle. So I don't think he'd be an issue in the locker room. And the 49ers like to do those things. So would not shock me. Plus, you wouldn't have to give up much for Juwan Jennings anyway. So give me your thoughts on that. Juwan Jennings, he's on a one-year, $2.6 million deal. It's got a $4 million cap hit. So with the season being where it is, be less than that as well. So give me your thoughts. Juwan Jennings, possibly as a wide receiver to the rescue as the 49ers continue their injuries, Deebo being latest. The Warriors in Vegas last night, whatever. Preseason does not excite me whatsoever, although Yaxel again, he scored 17, looked really good, but Steve Kerr not real happy with the Warriors right now. Here's what he said after the game.
14: I like our effort, our energy, but the execution is lacking. You know, second quarter, just mindless turnovers that completely allowed the game to get away from us. Good first quarter, and then you can see we still need a lot of work on everything that we're talking about. You know, winning the game in the margins. First half, we only had two offensive boards. second half we had 13, so much better second half overall, the energy, the effort, but we gotta execute better. We have to finish in transition, make the easy plays, and we're not close yet.
13: I get what Steve is saying, and I get why he's doing it, too. It's not just what they said. It's the point of season they said it. He's sending a message out to his team. But the starting lineup of Santos, Yaxel, you know, Curry was in there for 23 minutes. Hodges was it. You know, I get it. I understand what he's saying there. But and they do have a long way to go. But I would say that the things I'm looking at, encouraging-wise, Yaxel on 5 of 11, 1 of 4 from 3, 17 points, 5 boards, 4 assists. He fills up the box score, Steph, whatever. I don't really get worried about that. But Jemski, nice night, 17 points, 6, 12, 3 of 7 from 3. That's nice to see. So I'm just looking at individual guys in the preseason. I'm not really too worried about, you know, outcomes. I know Steve is, and I know Steve is sending messages to his team. We'll get into it a little bit later. And by the way, our friend Danny Emmerman's going to join us from the SF Standard. He's great at what he does, covers the Warriors very well. And he's going to join us at about 12:50. And so make sure you are here for that, because we'll get into a little bit of Warriors as they approach the regular season. And finally, number three, we're going to play this cut for you, then we're going to talk about it. Macklin Celebrini scored. They lose to the Bruins 6-3 last night, but the goal is significant. We'll tell you why in a second.
15: Swing. Cross ice is fixed.

0: is out at the far blue line. And what happens is it comes, he wins it all the way across, and then it comes back across the seam.
1: That was the ESPN call and Roxy Bernstein on the call. But here's why that goal was important. So last night in the NHL, it was frozen frenzy with all 32 teams playing across 16 games on the same night. League-wide scoring showcase. Get this. Panthers scored 7. Blues scored 7. Bruins beat the Sharks 6-3 in that very game. The Red Wings and Devils scored 9 combined. Crazy. 110 goals is the second most on a night in NHL history. It helps when everybody is playing. But Macklin scored the 110th. 16 games, all 32 teams playing, and an average of almost 7 goals per game. Didn't help the Sharks win. They lost 6-3. They were a couple of times they came close. There was an empty netter at the end. And I don't know about you, Tim, but, man, I'm into the Sharks. I know they lost last night. But, man, all those young guys got to get better goaltending. They outshot the Bruins by a ton last night. But you can just feel the energy in the tank. I got to go down to a game there very, very soon.
2: Yeah, not really in love with the defensive effort by the team last night. But, man, seeing Macklin, that was a rocket. And we had it on during trivia night, as you well know. And there was a big cheer for that. So it was a lot of fun. They'll get there. New system, a lot of new guys. But, yeah. Just got to clean up that defense, get a little better goaltending. We'll turn it around for sure.
1: Yeah. It's, you know, look, it's typical of, you know, a young team in any sport. But, you know, seeing the energy, seeing Macklin, plus he put, he had an assist right on the stick. Stenberg scored his first NHL goal, and it was like, dude, where do you want it? Oh, okay, I'll just put it. He put it between, like, two Bruins players right on the stick. It was just, come on, man. The guy's 20. They showed a graphic of the ages of the Sharks right now. I mean, they got a couple vets there that, you know, they're like, okay, we got to get a couple of guys here, but it's like 19, 19, 20, 20, 21. Like, it's unbelievable. I think they're the third or fourth youngest team because they brought in some vets, but man, I know the future is bright. I know they haven't won anything, but it's still, even in a 6-3 loss, it is fun to watch the Sharks. So there you go. Go Sharks. That is three things you absolutely positively have to know. 110 goals last night in the NHL, including Macklin Celebrini. Do the 49ers bring back Juwan Jennings? Steve Kerr not happy, but I'm not going to get too worried about that. Text line is wide open. What do you think about third and Juwan? Somebody brings up a great point already. 415-808-KNBR, 415-808-5627. While 516 says, bring back third and Juwan. 650 brings up a great point. Would Minnesota at 5-0 want to help the 49ers? It's a good point. That's a really good point because I'm kind of going back and forth with this since you brought that up in my head. A team at 5-0 knows that they're going to probably deal with the Niners. Plus, November 22nd, they play, and the deadline is November 10th, especially a team you're going to play. So you're both 5-0, even though I don't believe in the Vikings' offense. I believe in their defense. I don't believe in their offense, although they got a really offensive-minded head coach in Kevin O'Connell, but I'm not sold on that offense. I'm never sold on Kyler Murray, but they do have talent. I mean, they have good wide receivers. James Jones is still, Aaron Jones is still running around. I mean, they've got enough offensive talent. They just haven't scored a ton of points this year, but that's a great point. I guess it would depend. You'd have to probably overpay then at that point, but he has two catches. Maybe they start using him a little bit more, but and you know Juwan, if he's not getting the rock, if he's not getting some targets, he's going to start squawking, and maybe Minnesota's like, this isn't worth it. Guy's not even playing for us. So anyway, great point. Would you want him back? Great question, by the way, or great point, by the way. 415-808-KNBR, 415-808-5627. Give us your thoughts on that. All right, I told you I wanted to wait until after the Seattle game, so a lot of people last week, Bill Barnwell at ESPN, a bunch of people were doing the NFL quarter point awards, so 25% through the season, even though that wasn't entirely accurate. It was really easy when there were 16 games, you know, 4-4-4, right? You know, 4 games, okay, quarter way. Another 4 games, okay, we're halfway. So you got that 17th game. So technically, this is the 29.4% through the season awards. But we'll call it the quarter poll because it's just a lot easier. So we will give out the hardware, the awards, all that kind of stuff. I'm in a tuxedo and the such. We will give out those awards. You can agree or disagree with any of them. We'll do it next, only here on the Esports Leader.
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5: 110 goals last night. Frozen frenzy. All right. It is, I told you this last week that I was going to do the quarter point awards after the Seattle game, because that would give us a bigger indication of what the 49ers were. And so what we'll go through is like team MVP, offensive player of the year. You can give your opinion on this. Defensive player of the year, rookie of the year, least valuable player, most improved, biggest surprise, biggest disappointment, best play, best offseason addition, and bold prediction. I got a bold prediction for the next ones as well, and then we'll take a look at the schedule. So that's a lot of stuff. It is technically the 29.4% awards, because that's how far we are through the season. You are more than welcome and encouraged to interact with the show on the Golden State Lumber and Showroom text line and the UMA guest line. One text, one calls at 415-808-KNBR, 415-808-5622. Seven. I did say I was in a tuxedo, but those on the on YouTube are like, "You're not a damn tuxedo." You know what I wish I had? I want one of those tuxedo shirts. You know, I would like one of those. Then I could just do that, because I own a tuxedo, and no, it's not a Dumb and Dumber tuxedo. Right now, it's a little tight for the tuxedo. I could probably get into it, but I need like a week. I need to fast for like a week or 10 days, but I don't have anything coming up. So there you go. Some, yeah, I didn't slip it on during the break. So that's just a thought. All right. By the way, poll coming up at the bottom of the hour. We have a nice poll for you today, so make sure you stay tuned for that. All right. Team MVP is pretty easy, I would say. Brock Purdy, he might be the MVP of the entire league, so you got to make him the MVP of the team. That's pretty easy. Number two, and I'm going to give you a number two on all of these. There's Mike Evans, there's Christian McCaffrey, there's a lot of guys who could be MVP. Some people might want to say Kyle Shanahan. I put Fred Warner, just because without Fred Warner, the defense doesn't go. They're missing Bosa, they're still playing well. Not that they necessarily would do that in the entire season without Nick Bosa. But Fred Warner is just, he's everything. He's the leader, he's the energy, he's just, you cannot lose Fred Warner, as we saw last year. So I'm going to put Warner second, Purdy first for team MVP. Offensive player of the year, I think this one's pretty easy too. Mike Evans. The biggest difference, I think, offensively year to year, and this is not to take anything away from Brock Purdy, but when you have a guy like Mike Evans, we were talking about this yesterday, just throw it up and go get it. And that's why some people may want Juwan Jennings back, but just throw it up and go get it, and Mike Evans is going to make a play.

0: LA, and then he just has that aura about him, just like Kittle does, just like CMC does, just like Fred Warner. You can't have enough alphas on your team, and he's an alpha. And just the very thing that he did to Diggs, like, who the hell are you? Who are you talking to? He's a Hall of Fame receiver that at 33, you just have your fingers crossed that he stays healthy. Because the difference between him being on the field and not being on the field is massive. And then anybody who's had a rib injury at all, and a lot of us have. I got hurt skiing one time and hurt my ribs. I know, it's pathetic. But, you know, you can't sneeze, you can't laugh, you can't do anything. You don't want to even breathe hard. And this dude's playing football. I mean, it's just, there's a toughness about that that permeates through the entire team. And those kind of things, there's no stats or no numbers or no analytics for those kind of things. But Mike Evans not only brings all this onto the field, but then there's another alpha on the team, another example on the team, another tough guy on the team. Like, what, you're not playing? Look at me. So he is clearly the offensive player of the year, and he might be the MVP, but we'll give it to Brock. I looked at other guys like Kittle's blocking and the way he's come back from the Achilles, and I almost made him number two, but CMC has 80 touches in five games, even though they're down, 286 rushing yards, 137 receiving, and five touchdowns. So in terms of overall numbers, he's got the most, so let's put him number two. Although he's not off to a remarkable start, but I think what Kyle's doing is extremely smart. It's kind of like what the Warriors do with Steph Curry. They're just not going to overuse him anymore. He does it. You know, maybe the big games, certainly for the playoffs or whatever, but he's kind of just, you know, making it last the entire season. And in the playoffs, I'm sure he'll get his usual or more carries, more catches, more looks, more targets, all those kind of things. But for now, I think it's brilliant what they're doing with CMC. Defensive player of the year for the 49ers, easy, Fred Warner. Leadership, tackling, just everything that he's got. This will surprise you because Fred, because of all the things he does, he's in the middle of the defense, he's the leader. That one's easy. But I'm telling you, like 1B, not just 2, 1B, Renardo Green is making game-changing plays. He has 3 interceptions. And get this, impress your friends with this one today. A 45 rating when targeted. If you're not into analytics and all that kind of stuff, that's an amazing number. So a 45 rating when targeted, 3 interceptions, a bunch of pass breakups. He has been maybe not the number one guy on defense, because we always expect this out of Fred Warner. Yeah, you know what? I'm going to say that. I'm not going to hedge on this. He's been the biggest difference defensively, because you know what Demo's going to do? Demo's great. But in terms of a player that just has stepped up and you really didn't expect it, it's him. So there you go. I would say that. What would you say? You can put another defensive player of the year on there. Grayson Halton's been really, really good. Duggar was good for one game. Dre Greenlaw being back is huge. He's going to miss Monday, but still, regardless, he's the second leading tackler on the team. A couple of the safeties have stepped up. Mustafa was great last week. J.R. Brown is better. So defensive player of the year, Warner 1, Renardo 2. Rookie of the year is very easy. Grayson Halton, especially after last week. The strip and score against Seattle. I'd go number 2 because there's injuries at the top, right? There's a lot of injuries with it. So I'm going to go Romello Height. All the numbers aren't there, but he's looking better. He's playing with a club, so hopefully he gets better. So that is your rookie of the year. Least valuable player. It gives me no joy whatsoever. No joy whatsoever to go back to the kicker.
1: No!
0: Eddie Pinheiro, he's making me nervous. I don't know if he's making you nervous, but he's making me nervous. Now, if you want to go LVP other than Pinheiro, it's just because of injuries. You know, like Nick Bosa hasn't been around. That's not his fault. Stribling hasn't been around. That's not his fault. So, Pinheiro, and I think that one's pretty easy as well. The LVP,
1: no!
0: Eddie Pinheiro. And again, you can hit me up, 415-808-KBR. I don't like talking kickers, Tim. I don't want to talk about kickers. I'm like Kyle Shanahan. Just make the kick. Just make the kick.
2: John,
0: and
2: not
0: I,
2: a kicker,
0: I, we
2: man.
0: Don't need to talk about it. I'm not. I don't want the reputation of kicker hater, but he has been the LVP, and he's making me nervous. It's not Jake Moody nervousness level yet, but it's kind of getting there. He's a little wobbly. I'm just saying, he's a little wobbly.
1: No!
0: Most improved player. That's easy. That's Renardo Green. Like I said, he has changed the defense. And at the beginning of the year, when Joey Porter Jr. was available potentially with the Steelers and then went to the Cowboys, I was like, they need to get him because I don't trust the other corner. Renardo was hurt early in the year in camp, but he has been awesome. So I'd say that. Biggest surprise, I'm going to go off the board a little bit, and I should have known this, but Raheem Morris, and I love Robert Saleh. I really do. I went out on a limb. I was like, he's going to improve Tennessee and this and that, and they aren't very good because of the quarterback. But Raheem Morris has been awesome. He looked at this personnel and said, okay, we're going to have to do some things. And he's kind of changed things up, things that maybe Robert Saleh didn't do, and it's nothing against Robert Saleh. He's just changed things. And you hear from all the players defensively, you heard it after the Seattle game, they love playing for the guy. You know, Renardo Green yesterday on the morning show, if you missed it, go to thesportsleader.com. He just was praising. It was almost embarrassing. This dude is awesome. So Raheem Morris, biggest surprise. I know that's weird to say, but he's been really good. Number two, I would probably Grayson Halton. You know, and maybe this is just on me because, like, when we saw C.J. West in training camp as a rookie, it was like, this dude is, like, shot out of a barrel, and I thought he was going to be great. And he's, you know, he's had injuries and issues, so that's part of it. Same with Alfred Collins. So maybe my expectations for Halton were low because Collins and West really didn't live up to things, and it's early in their career, and they still can. So I'm like, eh, they're not really good at picking defensive tackles. Halton's been incredibly good. Biggest disappointment, injuries. I mean, I think that's pretty easy, right? And especially to Stribling because he had such a great preseason. To Bosa because he had worked out all offseason. He knew how he was going to come back. Pearsall, huge disappointment. And with injuries, it's not their fault. It's just like with Stribling in that first game in Australia, it was like, man, not that dude. Like, he just had a great preseason. Second-round pick, looked like a steal, and all of a sudden it was like, oh, not that dude. Mentioned the kicking game. That's a disappointment. So, to me, it's just injuries, biggest disappointments. We have the plays of the year, right? And look, these are all touchdowns. We have these for you. These are all touchdowns. But I'm pretty sure that, I mean, this one's easy, right? The first one, play of the year is hook and ladder for 80 against Arizona. This is what it sounded like.
1: Free shotgun snap. Brock Purdy steps up, throws. Mike Evans makes the catch. And he flips it to Deebo, hooking around, first down. Deebo Samuel down the left sideline. Deebo Samuel on his way. He is gone. Touchdown, 49ers.
2: Mike Evans with a Deebo dime on a hook and ladder.
0: That was awesome. I think that's easily number one. Number two last week, and I was going back and forth on this, but the hook and ladder was awesome against Arizona. This could have been the number one play. It's number two. It was a bigger game. It was a bigger play probably because you weren't going to lose to Arizona. But the number two is the Grayson Halton strip and touchdown strip sack. I shouldn't just say strip. Hey, guys. No, it wasn't a strip. It was a strip sack and touchdown against Seattle. Here's what it sounded like.
1: Darnold's under center. He takes the snap. Turn. Give. Helani. Ball is loose. It's in the end zone. Who's on it? 49ers say it's theirs. And it is touchdown. 49ers. Unbelievable.
2: Grayson Halton.
0: That's awesome. Tim may not give us any credit. Tim might not have heard what we were saying about ball out and it. That was a Tim Ryan ball out. A lot of people said that on Monday too when we played that. That was a Tim Ryan ball out. Yeah. That was a Tim Ryan. You could hear the microphone going, oh, please hold, and almost blowing out on there. That is a Tim Ryan ball out right there. And finally, number three, and this could have been number one too. This sealed the Broncos game. So we've got one from the Arizona game. We got one from the Seattle game, and we got one from the Denver game. This is the George Kittle 56-yarder that broke the Broncos back and iced the game for the 49ers.
1: Purdy's in the shotgun. Here comes pressure. Purdy backpedaling, checks down to Kittle. Kittle gets a block from Brendel. Kittle is breaking free into space. George Kittle is racing. Hufanga on his heels won't get there. Touchdown! 49ers!
0: Those are three huge plays. Really good plays. I also was thinking about the 39-yarder to Robinson on the first trip. That was their first touchdown. It was a beautiful rainbow by Brock. That was a good one as well. But I think we got the three right in order. Best play, hook and ladder for 80 against Arizona. Grayson Halton, the strip sack touchdown right before the half. And Kittle's 56-yarder against the Broncos to ice it. I think those are the three. Best offseason addition, that's easy. Mike Evans, one. But don't sleep on Raheem Morris. He's number two. And then finally, this is my bold prediction, and we're going to talk about trades today. We talk about trades every single week up until the deadline, so we'll get into that a little bit later on in the show. But my bold prediction for the next quarter of the season, the trade deadline is November 10th. My bold prediction for the next quarter is the 49ers trade for Khalil Mack. It makes tons of sense. I think they're going to get some receivers back. DeMarcus Robinson is going to come back very soon. There you go. Bold prediction. Don't you love that? That's not, you know, nobody does that. Nobody does bold predictions. I'm being sarcastic if I'm not laying it on thick enough. But Juwan Jennings sounds great. He really does. All those players that the 49ers have brought back, you know, they brought back Debo, they brought back Greenlaw. They brought back all these guys. They tried to bring back Dante Pettis. So they have certainly a track record of doing it. I don't know. I don't think somebody texted this in, so I stole it from him. I'm not sure that Minnesota at 5-0 is going to want to give him back to the 49ers. Who knows? He's only got two catches, has not been good for them, but still, I don't know they'll trade him. And then I'm not sure that the 49ers need him. I know that sounds crazy. It makes sense that he could come in and right away pick up the offense, be easy, play that week, and everything would be fine. He gives you an attitude. He blocks. There's a lot of great things he does, but Mike Evans has kind of taken over that big receiver role. And with DeMarcus Robinson coming back, Debo's just going to be a few weeks. I mean, they're going to get their receivers back at some point. I don't know about Stribling and the such. But, man, I still think they need an edge guy. They played great in Seattle, bunch of young players. But could you imagine a defensive line that's starting to come together now of Bosa on one side, Mack on the other, and Grayson Halton and whomever else inside? I mean, now you're cooking with gas. And that's what the 49ers do when they're really good. They make life miserable, starting with the defensive line. So give me your thoughts. And then real quick, next six, and I added Seattle in here, Washington at Atlanta, Vegas at Dallas, Minnesota and Mexico City, and then Seattle. Those are the games. How will they do in those games? Washington at Atlanta, Vegas at Dallas, Minnesota in Mexico City, and Seattle. We'll get some more into those as well. Lots of great stuff on the text line. Those are the 29.4% into the season awards, better known as the quarter poll awards. Give me your thoughts. Where are we right? Where are we wrong? Bold prediction from you as well. What do you think of my Khalil Mack? Would you rather get a Juwan Jennings? Hit me up at 415-808-KMBR, 415-808-5627. All right, your big poll is coming up next. We will unveil the big poll. It's a good one. Plus, I have an update on one part of yesterday's poll as well. We'll do it next, only here on the Sports Radio.
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7: Thank you for joining us on a hump day edition of Fair and Biased. We appreciate it. We will erect a poll in just a moment. It has something to do with a conversation I was having on a Seattle radio station this morning. I'll tell you all about it in 1 second, but I do want you to remember, Friday, October 23rd, let's say the 14th, so 9 days from now, we need you at Harmonic Brewing at Thrive City outside Chase Center, 2 to 3 Dirty Work with Copes and Depop, per usual, 3 to 4:30 2026 Dubs Roundtable with the crew at Harmonic Brewing at Thrive City outside Chase Center. And as I said yesterday, all you have to do to get the crew out is beer. If you think about it, 49ers Roundtable a month or something ago, brewery. We do KNBR Day at the park, beer, cheap beer, beer. And then we're going to be at Harmonic, beer. So, you know, if you'd like us to show up maybe at your house, I don't know, just get a keg, get some beer. And we probably would show up at your house. That's just what we do. By the way, before I get to the poll, let me hit a few texts through that whole thing. We did the superlatives of the season at the 29.4% mark because we didn't want to do it before Seattle, which would have been kind of 25 or a quarter of the way through. So Golden State showroom and text line, here are some thoughts from the people from all the stuff that we did. 425 saying spot on. I never get that, so I have to read this. Spot on, Mac being a better get than a wide receiver. Cooks can fit in. I even forgot about Cooks. Robinson, Debo's going to be back. Let's make that D absolutely fearsome and make life miserable for opposing offenses. Yeah, look, those young guys were awesome in Seattle. But am I completely convinced that that's the way they're going to play all season long? What do young players do? They play inconsistent football, right? Young guys do, old guys do, and then you want a bunch of guys, if you're going to win a championship, in their prime. The 49ers, 30-plus-year-olds, are so good that they can kind of make that a little bit irrelevant because they're not quite in their prime, but they're so damn good. But young players especially play inconsistently. I don't care what sport we're talking about. They can be inconsistent. And a guy like Khalil Mack still has it. So they've got all the old guys on offense, all the young guys on defense. Why not put an old guy on defense? If you watched Khalil Mack so far this year, he hasn't lost it. I mean, is he what he was with the Raiders or early in with the Bears? No, but he's pretty darn good. 707 says, why not go for broke and get both Jennings and Mack, just like the Rams did a couple of years ago? That's a good point. That's a really good point. And they might. I mean, Jennings isn't going to cost you much. If Minnesota starts losing some games, I don't know if they want to help out the 49ers, them being 5-0 as well, even though Jennings has two catches and is not giving them production. I just think that they're going to be like, we're not going to help those guys out. If they were 2-3 or something, maybe. But 5-0, that's an interesting one. But that's a great point by you. Jennings is not going to cost much, if anything. His salary is not very big. By the time they could acquire Mack, he wouldn't cost you a ton as far as finances. What would he cost you in draft pick? I don't know. What's Mack worth at this point? A 3 that maybe could turn into a 2, a 4. That can, maybe not a 2. That's too high. But, you know, I could see Mack being like a 3, something like that. So, just a thought. If you had most underrated performer of the year, you could go with the punter. By the way, did you know this? We're reporting this late. It came out before the show. The punter, Waitman, is the NFC Special Teams Player of the Week. 5 of 6 punts inside the 20, and including that one that we talked about yesterday at the 9-yard line, Warner punched it out. At the 4-yard line, Halton got the punch out and the score. So without those two, so Waitman, yeah, I'd go with you on that. Again, I am loath to talk about kickers and punters on the show and offensive linemen, but you know what? He deserves it, and you're right. If there was an underrated, I would say that it would be him, especially that game. I mean, no doubt. I think there's no doubt about it. Let's see what else. Another one for Mac at the 831. Mac, defense wins championships. I think both win championships, but your point is right. 209, least valuable Jacob Cowing. Yeah, that wasn't great. That wasn't great. I've never been a real Cowings guy. I don't know why they took him. He's got a ton of speed. I get it, but he's small, and the Niners usually don't go with those kind of guys. He hasn't been good. He just, you know, preseason he's done some things, blah, blah, blah. Yeah, this is what I would say right here from the 408, biggest surprise of the year, Johnny Lund back on the midday airwaves. You and me both, my friend. Someday, all of us will have a beer, and we'll tell the story. But, yeah, it's a crazy story. So
3: hello, John.
7: Let's just leave it at that. But, yeah, that's a good point. Hello, John. Hello.
3: Hello, John.
7: Oh, so look at this. This goes back a couple of days. One more, and then I'll get to the poll, I promise you. It says, hey, John, I made this last night. 661 says, I made this last night before the wife got home, before dinner. It was my third one this week. I'm a 40-year-old man, just in case you're wondering. He's making the Fluffernutter. He's got a picture, Tim. You can scroll down there to the 661. He's got the Jet Puff and the Jif out, and he shows the bread, one side peanut butter, one side marshmallow fluff.
8: Yeah, just embrace your inner seven-year-old. Why not? I mean, come on. It's either that or beer. Why not?
7: Or both. I don't think one of those would go good with beer. Maybe like a White Russian or something, but it says... So I was going to ask him to tell us if it's good, but if he's had three of these this week... Then he obviously likes them. You know what's funny? I went grocery shopping the other day, and I was walking down the baking aisle, and I did see the marshmallow fluff on the top shelf, and for just a brief second, I was going to grab it, and I was like, I can't do that. But, you know, you do you. And what's even funnier about that text is he did them before his wife got home, and he mows a Fluffernutter, and then his wife gets home. What are we having for dinner, honey? You're not eating very much. Yeah, you know, trying to lose a few pounds. You know. Anyway, what else?
8: All right, why do you have marshmallow stuff. Fluff on your face?
7: Exactly. And here's my other question to our friend who's doing three Fluffernutters this week and doing them before dinner, before she gets home. Where do you hide the marshmallow fluff? Do you have to hide it? Because I'll be 100% honest. My wife's probably listening out. If I'm hiding stuff, you know, like stuff I shouldn't be eating, she's always like, you know, how you been eating lately? I'm like, oh, I've been right on, man. I haven't cheated on the diet at all. We've got, everybody's got one of these in the cabinet, like the stuff where like the flour is and the baking stuff and the oil and all that kind of stuff. And I put it all behind all that stuff. And there's like protein powders. Like it's all way back there. I even have to get like a step stool to get all the way to the back. I'm not Tolbert. So I can't reach all the way back there. So I hide stuff. You hide, you know, you don't have to hide stuff. God, I'm so envious of you. You don't have to hide anything. Yeah, I hide stuff. I hide it, A, because I don't want her to find it, and B, I don't want the kids to find it. Because if there's anything sweet back there or really good, they'll just like, they'll take it.
8: Yeah, 808 KMB, are these self-restraint leader?
7: By the way, 209 says, why waste a draft pick trading for Mac? We can literally sign Bosa. Yeah, Joey Bosa. Man, I don't know what's going on with him. I have to check into that. You know, he's 31 years old. He's got a boatload of money. Doesn't really probably need to play anymore. I think he's banged up. I have no idea. Maybe he doesn't really want to play anymore. Nobody called him because he's not going to play for, I know this sounds crazy to you and me. He's not going to play for $1 million. You know what I mean? He's probably got a number that he'll play for, and he's not going to play it for under that, even with his brother. So maybe I'm wrong. Maybe
8: when Nick has asked about it too, he's been pretty amazing about being like, "Yeah, he's working on his golf game right now." Doesn't sound like he's hitting the weight room. You know what I mean?
7: Yeah. Anyway, there you go. All right. We don't have time for the poll. All right. I apologize profusely to you because you're waiting for the poll. And, you know, if you're waiting for the poll and you don't get the poll, it's disappointing. So we're going to do this coming up next. I just looked at the clock. We just got on a tangent. I apologize 100 times over, but we're going to have to do the poll next. That's the right thing to do, right, Tim?
8: We want to make sure our bosses are happy. So, yes. Why don't we take a break, John?
7: All right. Because I like to get the response of the people. If you're going to put your finger in your phone and, you know, hit us up when I ask for interactions, I gotta be a man of my word. But I wasn't a man of my word. I kind of went 50-50 there. I got out to the text, but I didn't get to the big poll. But let's do that coming up next. Good question in a conversation I was having on another radio station today in Seattle, and it kind of went, okay, let's talk about that on our show. So we kind of stole it. Plus, I have an update on the B poll from yesterday. Hope all that makes sense. You just gotta listen every day, and you'll understand all of it. All right, we'll do it next. poll, I promise, next on the Sports Leader.
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3: Birdie backpedaling. He wants Evans. Throws middle. And somehow he caught it. Touchdown, 49ers. Helani Bowman flows. It's in the end zone. Who's on it? 49ers say it's theirs. And it is. Brock still looking. Still looking. Throws. Caught. Cooks. Got it.
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5: Oh! If we don't have, I don't know, 20-plus Tim Ryan drops in a four-hour show, then we've missed a major opportunity.
1: Oh!
5: We've already probably played, well, that's... We're probably up to six or seven, and we're, what, 55 minutes into the show? It's beautiful. It's beautiful. All right, I told you, and I'll come through on this one, big poll time. Sorry we were a little bit late on it. I don't know what we were doing. We got onto a tangent or something. Thank you very much. By the way, we will take requests. People were, request things all the time, Ghost Sharks and Tim Ryan drops, and once we start playing them, then people, all that kind of stuff. Anyway, let's get to it, Tim, because I'll get distracted with my adult, with my ADD, and so let's get to it. It is time for today's big poll.
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5: All right, today's big poll here on Fair and Biased. I was in Seattle. I was on a show in Seattle this morning. Good friend of mine, actually, Infernes, was on our show last week. We go on each other's shows. I go on his show weekly, and I give 49ers, or excuse me, Seahawks fans a bunch of grief. I basically told them today, it's over. Like, you guys are done. And they loved me very much for that. So we were talking about the biggest threat. You know, what is the NFC West looking like? All this kind of stuff. So that is our question. Tim's got the answers, but 415-808-KMBR, 415-808-5627. You can either hit us on the Golden State Lumber and Showroom text line or the UMA guest line. Text or call. Your choice. So the question is, who is the biggest threat to the 49ers in the NFC? And the answers are?
9: Yeah, your answers are the following. The LA Rams, they will get their S together. The Seattle Seahawks, they will improve a la 2025. The Bears, which are a fun upstart with potential. Or the Vikings, who will prove that they are for real.
5: So Rams, Seahawks, Bears, Vikings, not trying to sway anybody. Biggest threat in the NFC. The Rams, by the way, if you look at the Rams schedule, we're going to talk about this coming up next, but the Rams schedule gets extremely easy for them. Now, their left tackle, Lark Jackson, because he punched a player, and it's not like he could appeal. I mean, it's on ESPN. It's right behind Scott Van Pelt, so I doubt he's going to appeal that thing. So they're going to miss their left tackle for a game or two. I think it's two games, actually. But they've got an incredibly easy schedule for about the next 5-6 weeks, and then it gets really tough for them. But I wouldn't be surprised if they reeled off about five straight, and they're always tough. The Seahawks, my Seahawk friends like to say, well, they were 3-2 with a loss to the 49ers a year ago. They just don't look like the same team. They also had Ken Walker Jr. a year ago. They are missing some players off their defense from a year ago, specifically Kobe Bryant, one of their safeties, who went to Chicago, got hurt, but went to Chicago. So I don't look at Seattle like I did a year ago. Now, look, there's 12 games left, and they've got a great defense. They're still going to be good. The Rams, probably of those two teams, I'm a little bit more fearful of. Chicago, we really don't know because Caleb Williams hasn't played since he, hurt his hamstring and everyone's like, oh, he hardly hurt himself. Well, clearly he's been out for a long time. Ben Johnson's really good. They've got some defensive issues they got to work through, but the Bears could be something out of division. I don't trust Minnesota at all, and maybe I'll eat those words. Defensively, Brian Flores has given Kyle a lot of trouble. But they've got a tough schedule coming up, and then we find out about the Minnesota Vikings on November 22nd in Mexico City against the 49ers. I just don't fear Kyler Murray if he's your quarterback, and they haven't had a really good offense to this point. So, or you can go completely off the board. We're in the NFC, Rams, Seahawks, Bears, Vikings. Who do you fear? I fear injuries probably more than anything else. Lions don't have a defense. Packers kind of showed up last week. They beat the Bears 31-7, but Bagent was the quarterback. Nobody in the NFC South scares me. I don't care. Carolina, Atlanta, who they have in 2 weeks. Nobody scares me of that division. NFC East is a complete joke. The Giants have feasted on really bad teams. They got the tie last week, but they beat Tennessee barely. They beat Arizona barely. Cowboys, I don't care how much Jerry Jones, you know, gets defenders, signs defenders, trades for defenders. Their defense still stinks. And they've just got a weird aura around them. I covered them years and years ago. It's just, it's a circus. It's a constant circus. And then the Eagles are going to have to fire Nick Sirianni at some point. I always, in the back of my mind, I always think Eagles, like, that's a good team. They've got the talent, which they do. It's just, there's an ingredient missing. And I thought it was addition by subtraction with A.J. Brown, but that hasn't been it. No quarterback in the NFL has regressed more than Jalen Hurts. He used to be a threat with the arm, with the legs. He would make the plays when they counted. And it's just, it's not there anymore. And you can tell that other players around him offensively, when and if he leaves the franchise at some point, which I think he will, they need to upgrade at the quarterback position, everybody's going to start spilling their guts. He just, I don't know, it just seems like they don't like him, and they don't like Nick Sirianni, and they've just got way too much talent to be the type of team that they are. So could the Eagles get it together? Yeah, but are they going to fire Nick Sirianni and then someone comes in and interim and all of a sudden is really, really good? Possible. But as long as they have Jalen Hurts, a couple of years ago I wouldn't have said this. I'm like, Jalen Hurts, my gosh, MVP type of a guy, but not anymore. So I don't see that. Lions, Packers, no one in the NFC South, no one in the NFC East. So we've got Rams, Seahawks, Bears, Vikings. Who is the biggest threat to the 49ers in the NFC? 4 and 5, 808 KNBR, 4 and 5, 808-5627, and we will have that up. In fact, we probably already do on our YouTube page.
9: It's so
5: make
9: good
5: sure
9: to go.
5: That you go there. Yeah, it's good to go. So there you go. We'll get some early results on that. All right, an update to the B part of the poll, because we did an A poll and a B poll, and we don't often do that unless something's really, you know, like, hey, we got to do this. So I said this yesterday. I said the family's gone away for fall break, which they have. And so my question was to you, you got the house all to yourself, what's your first reaction? A, freedom, best vacation I've never taken. B, party time, I'm calling the boys. C, peace and quiet, nobody to talk to me for a week. I do have a dog, by the way. The dog is awesome. Because I'm second favorite to the dog. Like, my wife, he follows around. Just like, wherever she goes, he goes. And there's no, like, I can call him and all that kind of stuff. I can have food. I'll try to bribe him, like nothing. He follows her everywhere. So it's great when she leaves town because I'm number one and he follows me around. And he's like, you know, because like he knows I'm keeping him alive. He knows I'll take him for a walk and all that kind of stuff. So now he's like, now I'm the favorite. Feels good. So again, freedom, party time, peace and quiet, or I'm lonely already. When are they coming home? So you can hit us up with that if you missed that yesterday. That was our B poll yesterday. So an update to that, because people are actually texting in going, what'd you do on your first night? Glad you asked. Oh, would we have breaking news?
9: No, this is just your update.
5: Oh. All right, here's the breaking news for yesterday. So I had, when you get older, it's just like, you just don't have time. We have five people in the house, right? George is here, two other kids, my wife. So there's always somebody here. And so what I did last night was watch the Sharks for quite a while, hung out after the show. And then here was the quandary I found myself in. And I said this yesterday. So I said, my wife's going to be calling, and she asked that question, do you miss me, and all that kind of stuff, and you got to be real genuine with that whole thing. So let's see. Oh, hold on a second. She's texting me. Oh, it's nothing to do with this. She's not listening. So here's the she's reminding me of something for the eighth time in a text right now. Anyway, so last night I go to one of my favorite spots. I charge my car at a spot. And there's a great Mexican restaurant in there that the bartender's really nice. He knows me right when I sit down. The drink is there. It's kind of like Norm at Cheers. Like, boom, right when you hit the stool, here comes your drink sliding over. And then he brings out the chips and the salsa. It's warm chips. It's fresh salsa. And that's what I decided to do because I needed to charge the car anyway. So I watched the Sharks there, hung out for a little bit. And maybe, I don't know, normally it maybe takes 60 minutes. But So I was probably there for 90 minutes, had a good time, and headed on home. And then, just the rest of the night was great. Did a little bit of work on the show, whatever. And that was, I took a mellow night. Tomorrow night, me and some friends are going to this, going to a great steak place, but we eat in the bar. So we're going to do that. And then from there, I'm not really sure, but I have, let's see, today's Wednesday. I have, Wednesday night, Thursday night, Friday night, Saturday. They come back Sunday. So I've got like four nights. So if you have any suggestions of what I can do. Because it's got to be things too that you wouldn't do when they were here. Like, I'm not going to do a normal thing. Like, I guess I have done what I did last night because I always go, I got to charge my car. She probably knows now that it's like, oh, are you charging your car? She's probably listening. But anyway, yeah, that was my first night. Salsa, chips, margarita, while I charged my car. And it was just a warm up band, precursor, appetizer kind of a thing. You know, I didn't go all out. I feel great today. So anyway. How would you react if your family left town and you were all alone? Freedom, party time, peace and quiet, or I'm lonely already. When are they coming home? So give us your thoughts on that as well. It was nice. Had a good time last night. Really enjoyed myself. Did I waste a night, or do you think that, because we were talking about that like 2 weeks ago, you know, doing the whole chip salsa margarita thing. I'm a huge Mexican food fan. And here's the thing. My wife doesn't really like spicy food, so I'm kind of justifying what I did. She doesn't really like to go out to Mexican food all that much. She'll do it because she likes me sometimes. And so we'll go. I'll kind of drag her there, but she would rather have, you know, a salad or some sushi or, you know, something fresh or whatever. And she doesn't really, you know, Mexican food can be heavy. She's not a real spice person, so she's not going to sit there and eat chips and salsa and stuff like that. She's, you know, she's 50-50 on margaritas. She'd rather have, you know, champagne, wine, something like that. So Mexican food really doesn't fit into her thing. And so that's one of the reasons I started out that way. I think it's a good start. I think it's a good job. What do you think, Tim? Good start?
9: Yeah, Mexican, I mean, not food? Bad. You're going to work your way to a steak, though, right? That's happening, right?
5: Oh, yeah. So I am working my way to a steak. Not tonight. Thursday night. Which, by the way, Thursday night is the most underrated night to go out, I think. Thursday night or Sunday brunch or, like, Sunday day. You know, a lot of people like to get after it on Sunday day, but Thursday night's great because you're thinking to yourself, I could stumble through one day. I could stumble through a Friday. And I'm not asking you to get blotto drunk or anything like that, but just, you know, you meet friends, it's fun, you're having a good time, you know you've only got one day left in the week. You know, whereas if you go out like on a Saturday night, you're like, oh, tomorrow's Sunday. Only one day, I can get my stuff together. People love going out. I love going out on Thursdays. It's incredible. So there you go. All right, text line stuff going on right now. Something about a grandma. Okay. When we asked you the poll question, the biggest obstacle for the 49ers, 408 says the Niners' biggest obstacle is within their own division. There's no way Minnesota with Kyler can win, and no one else in the NFC is very good. Yeah, this is a weird year for the NFC, isn't it? Like, you look at all these teams, and Green Bay has been really inconsistent. Chicago is the only team that I would give a pass to just because they haven't had Caleb Williams in a while. But as I said, Philly's a mess. The Giants are 3-1-1. Nobody believes in the New York Giants, especially without Jackson Dart. So they're not any kind of a question. And this is the other thing I was saying on Seattle Radio this morning. The reason why it is so important to win the division is that if you don't, you're probably looking at what the 49ers would have had to face had they beat the Seahawks, which is laughable because they lost 41-6. But the team that doesn't win the division is going to have to probably go to the other two teams on the road. So if the 49ers win this thing, everything wins the division, probably wins the number one seed. Everything goes through San Francisco. And so those teams, like the Rams and the Seahawks, are going to have to play probably a team from the East, team from the South. They'll beat those teams. And then it's going to line up, like, if it's the Rams, then the Rams are going to have to go to Seattle, go to San Francisco. Or the Seahawks would have to go to L.A., to San Francisco. Like, what are the chances of a team winning like that? I mean, they could, but I think that's, you know, that's going to be really, really tough to do. I didn't have a comeback player of the year in my 29.4% through the season awards. Comeback player of the quarter, Fred and George. I'd probably put George ahead of it. That was a gruesome injury that Warner had, and he's playing like he never left. But the 56-yard touchdown that Kittle had in that game against Denver, like, dude's 32 coming off an Achilles injury that should take a few more months before he's even on the field, and he's doing the stuff that he's doing. That is crazy. 925, how about going to the shooting range with the boys? Yeah, okay. I'd be down with that. It's got to be really careful. Yeah, I don't know if you trust me. This is a great call right here. 415 night golf in San Mateo, Mariners Point. That'd be pretty cool.
9: Ooh, have you ever done that?
5: I've never
9: John?
5: Night golfed. I've never night golfed.
9: Mariners Point is super cool. Fun. It's kind of right in like the flight pattern for SFO, and so you're like swinging, and like the planes are flying over, and they got the lights and everything. You can get a quick bucket in. Not bad. Actually, I had a buddy that got a hole in one there one time. Nice little spot. Really fun.
5: Oh, yeah. I would like to do that. Night golf would be really, really cool. It's just that, you know, I'd be searching through the weeds for my, you know, lime green glowing ball or whatever color they use. I got to, you know, just take it easy. Maybe that'd be good. This guy's backing up what I just said from the 707. I bartended at a popular dinner house lounge when I was in grad school, and Thursday was always our biggest night. Yeah, people just ready for the weekend. Like, say, oh, man. And they just, in their head, they're not getting, I don't think you're getting bombed. But I just think you're like, I need a couple drinks to get through Friday. It's just one day. A lot of people don't, you know, most people don't stack their Fridays. You know, you stack, early in the week and all that kind of stuff. You're not stacking Friday. You're like, no, not doing that. And then you tell the, you tell the boss, I got the Johnson account. I got to leave early and work on that or whatever. People leave. Let's see what else. Give us your thoughts on the poll. We've got it. Oh, there's a request for another drop. Nobody cares. A Gary, nobody cares.
7: John Lennon in a bikini. That's solid. Nobody cares.
5: That's outstanding. Outstanding. All right. Again, the poll question, just to let you know today, you can go to our YouTube page or you can give us your opinion on the text line at 415-808-KNBR. Who is the biggest threat to the 49ers in the NFC? Rams, who have an easy schedule coming up. They're going to make a run right here. Seattle, I don't, their offense is going to change. Darnold's going to get better. They're going to trade for a running back. But I just don't see it. Their offense isn't good enough. Darnold's not good enough. The Bears, the only reason I'm putting them in there is because Caleb Williams hasn't played much. I still don't think that they can hold up to the teams in the NFC West, but we shall see. Vikings we put in there because they're 5-0. A lot of people are texting in. They don't trust Kyler Murray. We saw him for years in Arizona. And I know that he's got Justin Jefferson and Jordan Addison and Jones in the backfield, and Kevin O'Connell's supposedly a mastermind as an offensive coordinator. I just don't see it. They haven't had a great offense so far. Now, could he get better and better as the season goes on? Yeah. But Kyler's at that point where he didn't get better in Arizona. You know, he can scare you as far as running with the ball and being that dual threat kind of a guy, but I don't see that holding up. I don't see Minnesota holding up. And they've got a tough schedule coming up as well. So we're going to find out a lot about the Vikings even before they play the 49ers in Mexico City on November 22nd. So again, you can answer the poll question. You can answer the fall break question of freedom, party time, peace and quiet, or I'm lonely already. When are they coming home? Your choice at 415-808-KNBR. All right, let's do this. What does 5-0 mean? I'm going to ask you this. I'm going to ask you a question, and we're going to look at this whole thing. This 5-0 start gives a massive advantage to the 49ers, not for the obvious reason that you're thinking about. I'm going to give you another one as well, and then we'll kind of play off the poll question about the Rams and the Seahawks and what exactly those teams would have to do to get back into it with the 49ers. We'll do that coming up next. Thanks for interacting with the show. Keep them coming. We'll get to the best coming up next as well. And then we got some random sound at the bottom of the hour, only here on the Sports Leader.
7: 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Nobody cares.
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5: Hello, friends. By the way, in random sound coming up at the bottom of the hour or so, I do have a Jim Nantz cut in there. It's a great cut. And it's about Mike Ditka. And it, when people pass like this, I mean, none of it's great, but it's the story that he told is amazing. Steve Kerr from last night's game on Yaxel, an old friend. I was happy to see this last night in the NBA. Nice night. Micah Parsons on the Evans Diggs bit. And remember, Micah is a former teammate of Trevon Diggs. So he had an interesting thought on that. And like I said, a little Jim Nantz, hello friends, with a story about Mike Ditka that's very funny. I like to hang out with Mike Ditka. You'll love it when you hear this story. So, all right, let's get into that. You can answer the poll question today. Biggest threat to the 49ers, that is the poll question. Very simple. The Rams, Seahawks, Bears, Vikings, or you can go off the board. I still think it's going to come down to the NFC West. Could be the Bears if Caleb Williams does something. I'm just waiting on Caleb Williams a little bit. So I asked a question, and it's like, what does a 5-0 start mean? And you're like, duh. But think of it like this. Last year, the Seahawks go 14-3. They edged the Rams. The Niners had a great season at 12-5. But as I said, even if they had beat Seattle in the playoff game, which they wouldn't have, but if they had, they would have had to go to L.A. and take on the Rams. So that's what's huge about this thing, is you've got to win the division so that everything comes through Levi's Stadium. At this point, think about this 5-0 start versus what the Rams are doing. If the 49ers go 8-4 the rest of the way, that puts them at 13-4. Maybe that's enough, maybe it's not, but I think it will be. I think 13-4 would be enough to get the number one seed. That means that the Seahawks would have to go 10-2 and the Rams would have to go 11-1. That's the kind of hole that they've dug themselves. Can the Rams go 11-1? They're talented enough to. Can the Seahawks go 10-2? They're talented enough to, but I think they're further away just because defensively they're awesome. But offensively, the way Darnold's turning it over, they don't have a running back. They keep squawking at me in Seattle that, hey, we were 3-2 with the loss of the 49ers last year at this time, and look what happened. Well, you had Ken Walker III. Darnold was turning it over, but not at this alarming of a rate. There's issues in Seattle offensively. Defensively, they're really good. Special teams, they're one of the best teams in the league. So maybe, I'm not dismissing them, that's not the word I would use, but I think the Rams, especially with their schedule that's coming up, I think that's going to be pretty big for them. So, what do you think? Who's the biggest threat? We'll continue that conversation as well. The Rams are, I hesitate to use this term because Bill Parcells did say your record says it is, and it's 100% right. The Rams are 2-3, but they're better than that. The next 5 games, and this is why the Rams aren't dead. Not dead yet. Arizona at Vegas, Chargers, Washington at Arizona. So at the very worst, that's their next 5. They're probably going to be 7-3, are the Rams. The issue with the Rams is they have a brutal

0: will finish. So they play the Packers, Kansas City at the 49ers, and Seattle twice in the last 3 weeks. Again, Packers, Kansas City at 49ers, Seattle two of the last 3 weeks. So they could get good. They could get well, I should say. And then all the bandwagoners jump back on. Oh, they've won five in a row. They've righted the ship and this and that. Okay. Well, two would be against Arizona, who's already tanking. Chargers are already tanking. At Vegas, they're now 3-2, and there's cracks in the armor there. And we'll see Washington this week. They're okay. They're not great. So I think they'll win all those games, and then everybody's going to jump back on there. So there's that. Seattle, defending Super Bowl champions. Defense is one of the NFL's best. They've won 9 consecutive home games before Sunday, so that's not an easy team. But their next three, this is going to, they're where parts of the schedule, you look at it and say, okay, here's the deal. Seattle's next three, at Denver, short week tomorrow night, Kansas City, who's undefeated, and Chicago. And at that point, you got to think that the Bears, if they can, will get Caleb Williams back on the field. So we're going to find out about Seattle, because if they drop another game and the Niners keep winning, that's, you know, where I think the Rams are going to continue to win a bunch of games. And the bandwagon is going to fill up again for them. Seattle's at Denver, Kansas City, Chicago. Can they win those games? Absolutely, they can win those games. And two of those three games are at home. But Mahomes is coming in, probably Caleb Williams, and then tomorrow with a short week. And the issue with that, and why I'm glad the 49ers aren't playing on a short week, you see this all the time. The most physical games, and then you have to do a short week. The schedule makers didn't do Seattle any favors. They could win at Denver, but playing the physical game against the 49ers and then going on a short week, that's no good. That's no bueno for them, which is good for the rest of the division. I think Seattle's actually going to lose that game. All of a sudden, they're sitting there. They're 6 weeks at 3-3, and the Rams have three losses. Beautiful. So there you go. And then, like I said, what else does 5-0 mean? Minnesota, we're going to find out about Minnesota. I told you that their schedule gets a little tougher. Detroit 3-2. Look, their offense, they can score on anybody. They can score on anybody. That's why I think they need Mack, though, because Gibbs, great running back, would not want them coming here, but they can't stop anybody. Green Bay, defense is better. Jordan Love's been inconsistent. Green Bay is one I'd probably put an asterisk by. You know, they blew out Chicago last week with a backup quarterback. I still don't trust them. I mentioned Philadelphia. I don't see them at all. So there you go. By the way, the Vikings next five, they got a bye this week. Colts aren't very good, but then it starts for them. Week 8 in November for Minnesota at the Lions, Bills, we just saw what they did, at the Packers, and then the 49ers in Mexico City. So again, after the bye, after the Colts, the next four at Lions, Bills, at Packers, at 49ers. They could conceivably lose four in a row because they, in the division, go to their main rivals and the Packers and the Lions. They play the Bills. They do get them at home, but that doesn't seem to matter for the Bills because you're playing in a dome stadium, so weather's not an issue, and then at the 49ers. They could, after week 11, November 22nd, they could have four losses. I think they're at least going to have three. So that's my thought there. All right, 808-KMBR, 415-885-627. That's what 5-0 means right there. 5-0 to get off to this kind of a start. It gives you some leeway, but this is the one thing I fear, too, is that you got a bunch of professionals on this team, but human nature is, but look at this. Like, let's say Seattle loses on Thursday. They're like, we've got a three-game lead, plus we beat both those teams in a division. It's like in the NBA, you get out to a big lead in the first half, and you're up 20 or 25, and then human nature says, eh, we're good. Like, the game that scares me coming up is the Atlanta game. And I know that's weird, but remember a couple years ago, Atlanta beat the 49ers, and they just ran it right down their throat. They had Marcus Mariota as a backup, and he played like he was just, you're like, really, Marcus Mariota's beating us? He beat the Seahawks the other week. He's in Washington, not there anymore. But point is that if Penix is healthy, teams in a division, it's like in the NBA, you get out to a big lead in the first half, and you're up 20 or 25, and then human nature says, eh, we're good. Like, the game that scares me coming up is the Atlanta game. And I know that's weird, but remember a couple years ago, Atlanta beat the 49ers, and they just ran it right down their throat. They had Marcus Mariota as a backup, and he played like he was just, you're like, really, Marcus Mariota's beating us? He beat the Seahawks the other week. He's in Washington, not there anymore. But point is that if Penix is healthy, and you have Bijan Robinson there who can run the rock, they're not great defensively. They're okay. They lost a couple of young defenders this year. on paper they should beat Atlanta, but Atlanta just seems like a weird game to me. You know, in the middle of the season, Kyle's thing is get off to a good start, kind of a weird middle of the season, then December hits and he's got a great December record. But human nature too is like, oh, we got this thing. Look at us. You know, let's say they win Monday night against Washington, they're 6-0 going, we got a 3-game lead in the division if Seattle loses tomorrow night. So let's see. Some thoughts from the people. 707 says, too early still. It's not early anymore. Like I said, we're 29% through the season. To be exact, 29.4%. If you missed our superlatives, our awards, it was the 29.4% through the season. From the 650, I still think it's the Seahawks for our biggest obstacle. As long as we can get over the injury hump, if Darnold continues his turnovers, they may not, blah, blah, blah, blah. The Rams secondary shut down Allen, but 100 yards rushing from a quarterback. Josh Allen's just different, man. Like him running for, that's just what they needed to do to win. That's what he does. You know, that's why, Brock Purdy has played like the MVP. There's no question. But Josh Allen, the advantage he has in this whole thing is he just carries a team. You know, like their receivers in that game, Coleman, and I mean, they got a couple of nice tight ends. Cook, when he's not fumbling, is solid, but he carries that team. He's like, okay, they're taking away the pass. I get it. At a couple of new corners, I'll just truck people. This is the NFL, and he's just trucking people. It's crazy. Yeah, a lot of people are still fearful of Seattle. I totally get that. I do. I get that whole thing. From the 408, it says, sorry, but I have fatigue of the Bay Area teams running the same players back, but just older. Can we get some fresh faces around here? Bring in Mac or Vita Vea. Yeah, like I said, I think they'll be massively aggressive. I understand the Juwan Jennings thing when he played it for you a little bit earlier of rap sheet saying, hey, that makes sense. And it does. He's only got 2 catches in Minnesota. You know what Juwan gets like when he's not targeted. They even brought in Odell Beckham Jr. there. They've already got their starters. Jefferson's a stud, et cetera, et cetera. And they've got Hawkinson. And they got a lot of guys. They got a lot of mouths to feed, and it hasn't worked out for him. And Kyle has a track record of bringing guys back. Greenlaw gets brought back. Debo gets brought back. Like, they do that. But if I had to choose between defensive line and wide receiver, and we're going to get into a whole segment of this a little bit later on in the show, I'm still going defensive line. I mean, the young guys played great in Seattle, but young guys can be inconsistent. I love what Grayson Holton did. I think we gave him the biggest surprise. We gave him the rookie of the year. I mean, we loaded him up with gold trophies today. But I'm still not going to say that, okay, they did it for one game. They're going to be able to do it for every single game. I'm not sure. Yeah, a lot of people on the text line still saying that. Very good. Hey, Tim, give me the passed out in a bush by Kruger.
1: I passed out in a bush.
0: I don't even know what the context of that one was. What was that? Do we know?
1: I passed out in a bush.
0: That ever matters.
2: Who knows? I mean,
0: it doesn't matter.
2: Trying to explain Lawrence is trying to, good luck.
0: suggestions for my, what I should be doing with my family out of town. 949 says, drunk night at Top Golf. Henry Ruggs did that one time and that didn't work out so well, but I get you. I'm a big Uber person, so I wouldn't have a problem with that. But yeah, I do like Top Golf. I do like Top Golf. There's no question about it. You know what I'd like to do in my studio? And I don't know if I could get the approval to do it, but you know what I'd like to do is I'd like to have like a golden tee in there, some pinball machine. We talked about pinball machines yesterday. I'd like to do that already. Lots of people want to bring back Juwan Jennings. Interesting. Very interesting. All right. There you go. That's what 5-0 means to me. All right. Let's get into a little bit of Warriors. They played last night. Steve Kerr didn't seem like he was overly happy with things getting closer to the start of the season. You know, the only thing that matters is this thing, and we saw it last night. Let's get into it coming up next. Keep it going on the 49ers stuff. You can answer the poll question, all those things, on our YouTube page, or keep hitting us up at 415-808-5627, 415-808-KNBR. Let's take a break for the Warriors next, only here on the Sports Leader.
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0: Is Holder listening today, do you think?
2: I have
0: no
2: idea.
0: He's very busy. He's not listening to the program. I don't think so. He'll text me and go, yes, I am. By the way, this just came across on Pro Football Talk. Seahawks tailoring playbook so Sam Darnold can make swift decisions, avoid turnovers. That's not great when you're tailoring the playbook with a new play caller. We just talked about it. Who's the biggest threat? They could be. They could be by the end of the year, but they've got a lot of offensive issues. There is no question. So anyway, by the way, great piece by Vic Tafer. The 49ers young DBs are thriving under Raheem Morris, fueling a surging defense. Yeah, the DBs, you know, I could almost, you know, that would be cheating if we were saying the 29.4% through the season awards. That would be cheating to say the whole defensive backfield, but we did give a lot of love to Renardo Green. But man, the way Mustafa played on Sunday, Jair Brown's playing better, a great great Nichols slot corner in Upton Stout. Like, it, all of a sudden at the beginning of the season, was like, what the what? Before I get into a little bit of talk about the Warriors, and our good friend Danny Emmerman is going to join us, who does a great job covering the Warriors for the SF Standard. Two different people. This is crazy. From the 209 and the 925, both have requested, hey guys, play Gary's "We're Gonna Get Drunk and Throw Up in a Bag." I think he was talking about fans tailgating. And then the other one says, 209 says, "Do you have Gary saying something about throwing up in a bag? I remember that for some reason. It was funny to me." Lawnmower Dave. Were we able to find that or no?
10: Because we have about silver a million and black Gary's. I'll see you at the cookout. I'll have five beers and throw up in a bag.
0: Well done by you. People don't understand. People don't understand. We've got a million of those things. I can't believe that computer can hold all the stuff that we have. We have so much good stuff in there. So there you go. You're welcome. We're just taking requests. Hey, we're taking requests, guys. Let's go. Gary, throw it up in a bag. Here it is. All right. Warriors. MGM. I check this every day just to see. So the starting lineup, it sounds like, from Steve. And by the way, Yaxlot had another nice game last night, 17 points. Podziemski had a nice game last night. Curry didn't play much. But you're going to get Curry, Podziemski. You're going to get Draymond Green. You're going to get Yaxel. And then for the time being, it will either be Al Horford will be one probably, but he's going to play short minutes. You could also get Gui Santos in there. So as I say those names, okay, we'll talk about whatever his name is. We'll talk about him in just a second, Porzingis, because he did meet with, I guess, the staff yesterday, the medical staff, and then there's no new news. So I'm not sure. It's a crazy story. So I'm not going to count on him for the time being. So this is the numbers that they put on the Western Conference. This is BetMGM. Thunder 62.5, Spurs 59.5, Nuggets 49.5, Rockets and T-Wolves both at 48.5, Lakers 46.5. I don't know about that. They've got the Blazers ahead of the Warriors by one game, 41.5, and then the Suns and Warriors at 40.5, and then this is interesting, Jazz at 37.5. That would be the team that I'd be like, what's going on with Jazz? They almost remind you of like the Sharks. We were talking about, like, it's going to happen someday, but when is it going to happen, right? The Jazz have a bunch of young talent. I just don't know if it's ready yet. So let's count. Thunder, 1, Spurs, 2, Nuggets, 3, Rockets, Timberwolves, 4, 5, Lakers, 6, Blazers, 7, Suns and Warriors are at 40.5 or what, 8, 9, and then the Jazz at the 10. So it would be difficult. Maybe we're overlooking somebody. The Mavericks are after that, the Grizzlies, the Clippers, the Pelicans, the Kings. I don't see the Warriors falling out of the 10. That's not what you want to hear. I mean, that's play-in. But I don't see them falling out of the play-in. Last year they won 37. This year they're saying 40.5. That sounds about right. When I rattle off the lineup, at least for now, Jimmy Butler maybe sometime in February. Who knows about Porzingis? But to start the year, Curry in his age 39 season, Podziemski, who hopefully can take a step forward. It looks like Yaxel's the real deal, but what does that mean when the season starts and he starts playing games, unlike college, like, you know, 3 and 5, back-to-back, those kind of things? How does he perform in those games? Draymond's Draymond. Doesn't really want to play in the regular season, but begrudgingly will. And then the center spot is a split between a real old guy and a guy who's not really a center. They're going to be a little bit undersized on certain nights. That sounds about like a 39-40 win team. So I think they're about right. And I think they're about right as far as where they have them, because that's in the 8-9. The Suns and the Warriors at 40.5, that's the 8-9. And then the Jazz at 37.5 for the 10. And I don't think there's a threat. Unless the Mavericks pull something off. And then the teams after that, the Grizzlies, the Clippers, Pelicans, Kings, they all stink. So that's what you're looking at right there. What does that sound like to you? Does it 40.5 sound about right? And I, you know, I'd love to say there's a bunch of upside here, but I'm assuming that Yaxel plays really well. I'm assuming that Curry. See, my thought on Curry is 65 games at just around 30 minutes a night is how I see Curry as I kind of break this thing down. Pajemski, he needs to break out. There's no question. Yaxel, I mentioned. Draymond's going to be Draymond, and then as far as the center position is concerned, I just. You know, Draymond's going to have to play some there. Santos is going to have to play some there. Horford will play some there. A lot of the season depends on probably three players. It's Steph staying healthy. Again, like I said, I think it's about 65 games at, you know, 29.5 minutes a night, 30 minutes a night, something like that. Pajemski taking a major step forward. Yaxel taking a step forward. Then when Jimmy Butler comes back, I don't know, January, February, whatever the case may be, haven't heard a timeline yet, that he's absolutely great. And then, see, my problem with Porzingis is you look at the games he's played over the last number of years, and he's not reliable. And I'm not trying to dog the guy. I don't know enough about him to say these things, but it's almost like, I don't really want to play. You don't get this, he's got a burning desire. I don't know what the illness is, but there's been tons of injuries. He just hasn't stayed on the floor. When he's on the floor, like if you change this and you said, okay, Curry, Pajemski, Yaxel, Butler, and Porzingis, okay. I mean, that could be a team that could scare somebody in the playoffs, and that's kind of what they're trying to do. So maybe it's that. You know, maybe it's, hey, we'll win X amount of games, but when Jimmy, Porzingis, but I can't count on Porzingis, man. I can't count on Porzingis. So give me your thoughts. What do you expect out of the Warriors this year at 415-808-KNBR, 415-808-5627? 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So there you go. There's a little bit of I am acknowledging your text at 209, but I just can't read it. But that's solid. That's very solid. Very nice. I like it. Oh, by the way, speaking of the Warriors, since we were talking about the Warriors, speaking of the Warriors, as we often say around here, if you just give us beer, then we will show up. And here's what's going on Friday, October 23rd. Harmonic Brewing at Thrive City outside of Chase Center. You know where it is. 2 to 3 on that day, Dirty Work with Copes and Depop per usual. Then 3 to 4:30, the 2026 Dubs Roundtable with all the boys is going to happen from Harmonic as well. So make an appointment for that one on the 23rd of October. Very simple, just like our 49ers Roundtable Brewery. Just like being out for KNBR Day, cheap beer. We will be at a place where there is beer, which is a shocker. Harmonic Brewing, Thrive City, outside Chase Center. The roundtable is 3 to 4:30. So make sure you join us out there because there's beer. And, you know, that's what we do. They say, okay, if you want to come out, then there's got to be beer. We come out, there's beer. Makes for a very nice day. So please make sure you're at Harmonic on October 23rd. All right, let's give you a little bit of random sound. Steve Young was on the morning show this morning. Interesting conversation about Brock Purdy. We'll get into that. Steve Kerr talks about Yaxel and what he can do. An old friend. I was happy to see this last night. Micah Parsons on the, I wouldn't even call it a dust up. It was like, Mike Evans, who's this guy? And he looks at Diggs. And remember, Micah Parsons was a teammate of Trevon Diggs. And Mike Ditka, the generous guy that he is, great story from Jim Nantz. We'll do all that next with Random Sound, only here on the Sports Leader.
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19: Purdy backpedaling. He wants Evans. Throws middle. And somehow he caught it. Touchdown, 49ers. Kalani Ball loose. It's in the end zone. Who's on it? 49ers say it's theirs. And it is.
20: Brock still looking. Throws. Caught. Cooks. Got it.
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4: That might be the best Gary one of all time. 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
5: I was on a hunt for that one. 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
4: That's a good one. Plus, yeah, with Kirk trying to steal my fliff, I like that you played passed out drunk in a bush. What do they think of that? Want me repping you?
6: Passed out in a bush.
4: Very reputable guy, stand-up family man. Or you want Krug who's passing out in a bush? Come on, Fliff.
6: I passed out in a bush.
4: That might be my favorite Krug, too. Outstanding. All right, we have your random sound right now. Steve Young for the morning show. Steve Kerr from last night, an old friend. I like. We'll get into a debate about the number three piece of sound. I'm rooting for this dude. Micah Parsons and a little bit of Mike Ditka from Jim Nantz. You always love stories when someone passes away. I didn't know he did this. I would have liked to have known this when he was alive. But those are your random pieces of sound. Let's do start with Steve Young. This was from the morning show this morning. If you'd like to hear the entire interview, all you have to do is go to thesportsleader.com, go to our podcast, and there is Steve with the morning show. Murph asked him about Brock Purdy, why he's better, how he's progressed. Here's what Steve Young said this morning.
7: Yeah, so I don't know. We some stuff that happens in the off season, we really don't get a view into. And I do want to, you know, with all as a kind of an aside, we'll get to Brock in a second, but you hear a lot about injuries and what's wrong with the 49ers. They can't keep their people healthy and what are they doing wrong? And I think one of the things we got to shout out here is whatever George Kittle did during the off season to come back in 9 months. When George got on the field this year for the Ram game, like, nah, George, come on, man. Like, don't do this. This is dangerous. Like, you know how long it takes to get an Achilles back. And then to really become effective and take a ball on in the fourth quarter and run 60 yards full speed and run away from people, that's not going to happen. But it did. And it has happened. So somebody got George ready to go. And really miraculously in my mind to continue to play like high level football so quickly. So we talk about health a lot. Well, they're doing something right with George and they're doing something right with Fred. And during the off season, I go back to Brock. The off season was really built on Fred's. And you remember pre-training camp, just his intensity, his desire to get back on the field and his chippiness and how he went and George, how he's like, and so in many ways, Brock, I think filled into that void too. He optimized. When I saw him in the Ram game in Australia, I'm like, whoa, he's quicker. Whoa, his decision-making's even faster. Like, he optimized in the offseason. Whoever trained him, whoever, you know, like if he did it himself, I don't know, but whoever did needs a shout-out as well because he had optimized his game. And his game is unique and unique to him. And he just, instead of kind of resting on, playing all the things that he's already good at, he's like, I felt like he got better. I felt like he's even more aware. He's quicker with his reads. And his body is, it feels like he's niftier. Like he, you know, and actually has some speed. Like he did speed work, you could tell. So it was all that. And then you put Kyle with him and it's like, you can see what's cool stuff that's happening.
4: Yeah, there you go. Great insight by Steve on that. You know, as far as, getting out of the pocket, go back and look at the play. You're not working today. Go back and look at the touchdown pass, to Cooks. I mean, this is the one thing when people talk about certain quarterbacks or, guys who can move in the pocket. There's a massive difference and they're, you know, Marino, Brady, those kind of guys, who could move in the pocket so that they can get the ball down the field versus guys who are running. And earlier in their career, they do that, and everybody loves the athleticism. Everybody loves the running. Now, Josh Allen's a different kind of a cat when it comes to that, but a lot of these guys, they're scrambling out of the pocket. And Brock is moving, and he talked about the speed work, whatever Brock was doing. Obviously, he looks more athletic. He looks quicker. We had David Lombardi on the show last week. He was talking about 10-yard splits, all those kind of things. Like, he's not going to outrun you, you know, 50, 60 yards, but he is going to be quick in the pocket. He is going to be fast. He's got great feet. And it's a really underrated aspect of his game. And so when everybody continues to evaluate things, you know, they're starting to see that, okay, in the pocket, he's making quick decisions. But if the play breaks down, which a lot of times it does in the NFL, who are the guys that can extend the play, make the play? Brock is doing that at a really high level. And it's probably one of the most underrated aspects of his game that nobody is talking about. Because he does get it out on time. Boom, boom, boom, ball's out. You saw in Seattle, Sam Darnold's not getting the ball out for Seattle. Whether it's guys not getting separation or JSN's the only viable receiver for them or whatever. Like I said, they got a lot of work to do. He's getting the ball out, but then when plays break down, as they often do, he's making moves, getting himself, you know, he's keeping his eyes downfield. That's not easy to do. And Brock's doing a great job of it. That's something that Steve obviously knows and talks about right there. That was in the morning show. Go to thesportsleader.com if you'd like to hear the entire interview. All right, let's go to the Warriors for a minute. Here's Steve Kerr. This is what he loves about the rookie, Jaxel Lindenborg. This is what he said last night in Las Vegas.
8: We prefer to see the sports, but it's looking that way, for sure.
9: When, you know, did you think you could start in draft night? I mean, no one, like, how quickly were you like, you know, this guy can start?
8: Well, watching Summer League, meeting him, just seeing how big he was, and then the skill combined with the size, we knew he was absolutely the perfect fit for our team. We desperately needed size in the front court, on the wing, and he provided that. And then as soon as you get a look at his skill, you see his dribble, pass, shoot skill set. It was obvious, like, yeah, this guy's going to play a ton for us right away.
4: You know, it'll be interesting because I'm sure, or we may have a poll like this, or we can just ask the question now. The key to the season is probably number one, and you didn't have to ask this question, but I think there is a question around Steph. Can he still carry a team? Can he still carry a franchise? He's going into his age 39 year. There's knee issues to talk about. We made a joke about it a couple of weeks ago. There was Larry Beal who did the interview in Hawaii where he had the big bags of ice on his knees. He had two giant bags. And I think Steph said something to the effect of, like, you don't have to worry until I have five bags of ice. I think Draymond has like five bags of ice. But anyway, so yeah, I think the number one question you have to ask is how much can Steph play? How many games can he play? How many minutes can he play so that he can still be effective if they can get to the playoffs, not just a play-in, but a play-in playoff. And their whole thing is just get us there. I don't even know if that's viable anymore. We have the experience. We've won championships. Just get us there kind of a thing, which is kind of their mantra. But it does start with Steph. And I don't think we've asked that question or we've had to ask that question, at least not as much. But this year, we certainly have to go into his age 39 year. My point is that maybe Yaxel's second, maybe he's third. Maybe Porzingis is second if he can be healthy, which I don't think he can. But in the top two or three things about the Warriors this year is Yaxel and how good he can be. And last night, you know, he's going to fill up the box score. I think he had 17, 5, and 4 last night without looking, 17 points, 5 boards, 4 assists. If that's what he can be in his first year, and I see no reason why he can't, because what else is Steve Kerr going to do? That's the other thing. And we're going to talk about, we're going to play some sound for you in just a second, but, you know, a lot of people are just like, just throw out James Wiseman or Moses Moody or any of these young players or Jonathan Kuminga. That's not really how it works. But with Jimmy Butler being out and with Moses Moody being out, they don't have a choice. Like, this guy has to play. And you see that with young teams all the time. You don't really see it with championship teams. You didn't see it with the Warriors forever. It was like, look, we got these guys. We're here to win right now. You guys are going to have to take a back seat and figure out how to get better without playing, which is really tough and near impossible to do. So with Yaxel, I'd put, you know, maybe two, maybe three in the list of how would the Warriors shock the world, which is, well, they wouldn't shock the world because a lot of people don't care. But how would they shock the NBA and be relevant again? Curry being Curry is one at his age and playing enough. Number two, maybe is Yaxel. Maybe it's Porzingis, but probably Yaxel being just like, whoa, I didn't see that coming. You know, like almost like a 20 and 10 kind of a thing. They almost need that out of him. Give us your thoughts on that. Here's number three. Speaking of James Wiseman last night, maybe this is nothing. Maybe this is something. I'm rooting for the guy. He's had a boatload of injuries. Absolutely a bust with the Warriors. Bounced around a little bit, went to Indiana, got hurt again. He's now with the Knicks, if you didn't know. And last night for the Knicks in a preseason game, might I remind you, 18 points and 10 boards on 7 of 8 from the field. Let's play a little bit. This is what it sounded like.
10: Again, good catch.
11: If Alvarado could orchestrate some offensive consistency, right? Only played 5 games the last 2 years. There's the lob, a catch, shoot, and score.
12: Are you kidding me? My college coach, all red light.
11: Wiseman.
12: Another example. Why you...
11: Lobs it up for Wiseman, and Wiseman screen and roll. Throws the needle to Nickel. Wiseman, the offensive board.
12: Up strong.
11: Spin, shoots, and scores, plus a foul.
12: Some piece of this turnaround for this franchise is made under Leon Rose.
11: No question. Both he and Emmanuel quickly said, Wiseman skies for the alley-oop. Knight to check in at the next whistle as the color rises. Off the mark, Wiseman, another offensive rebound.
4: There you go. 18 and 10, 7 of 8 from the floor. James Wiseman still ridiculously young. Remember, he came out of Memphis when he played 69 total minutes. 69 total minutes, 3 games, I think, in college. Injuries, lack of confidence. I mean, he even talked about that. So he's on the Knicks. I don't know if, you know, how much he would ever play on the Knicks. Maybe it's just preseason, kind of like with the Warriors. But remember, you're getting close to the regular season, so you are playing your regulars a little bit. I don't think that James Wiseman's in the rotation, but maybe it's just me. It's not like I'm looking for his stats, but when I saw last night, it was on social media, and I was just kind of flipping around, and I'm like, hey, that's James Wiseman, 35 on the Knicks. Look pretty good. I'm always kind of rooting for the guy. I feel bad. You know, anybody that's a big bust and, you know, the things he could have done, should have done for the Warriors, should they have taken ball, all those different kind of things that you talk about. But I don't know. I want the guy to succeed. It stinks. He's had all those injuries and that kind of stuff. I don't know if he can stay healthy. I don't know what the issue is. But he looked really good last night. You heard a couple of those lob dunk in there, a couple of, you know, short shots, those kind of things. You know, you saw it sometimes with the Warriors. Like, you'd see a couple of games there, and you're like, I see it. Just obviously wasn't consistent enough. And look, they just, unlike Yaxel, like if Wiseman was coming in this year, it's like, dude, you got to play. Like, we're just going to have to live with the lumps. You know, Yaxel's 23 years old. Wiseman, like I said, had played 3 college games. So it would have been different. But they might have had to just say, look, you got to play. Like, Porzingis is hurt. We don't really have a big. You're just going to have to play. And I wonder what that would have looked like if he would have actually developed. Number 4 of the 5 pieces of random sound on this Wednesday. So this is Micah Parsons, formerly of the Cowboys, now with the Packers. He's still hurt. And obviously he was teammates with Trevon Diggs when he was a Pro Bowl player with the Cowboys. So everybody around the league has seen the whole Evans thing where he looked back at the nameplate on the back. And if you didn't hear the postgame, Mike said, like, I didn't know who the dude was. He wasn't trying to, like, be funny about it. But he was like, who's 16 on the Seahawks? He was 7 on the Cowboys. He was a good player. And Mike said that. He's like, he was a good player, but I honestly didn't know who the guy was. And that's why he did what he did. But here's Micah Parsons, a former teammate of Trevon Diggs, on what happened and how he reacts to it.
13: That Joe's a walking gif now. I almost had to message my dog. Like, yo, don't ever let somebody do this again. Like, I would have just threw hands just to make the clip go away.
14: Hey, look, I'll take this 15-yard personal foul.
13: Forget the foul. You got to fight for your respect. That Joe's a walking gif now.
14: You get a text from somebody you don't know, you're going to hit him with that gif.
13: Yeah. That,
14: let me see that.
13: I'm mad that happened to him.
4: So there's 2 things there. It's his reaction to that. Like, he's like, I got to gotten a 15-yard penalty when I went after the guy. It still would have been funny. It's still going to be a meme forever. Like, it's turned into a massive meme. It's just what it's going to be. It wouldn't have mattered if you would have fought because everybody just cuts it off at that point. When he turns and looks at the nameplate of Trevon Diggs wearing 16 for Seattle, it just ends right there. It doesn't matter. He could have fought him and done all those kind of things. The second part is, that's one of the words that we're not, is it GIF or JIF? JIF is peanut butter. GIF, JIF, the G-I-F. Like, is it a JIF? Because they said JIF 3 times. Or is it a GIF? JIF or GIF? What is it? Somebody hit me up.
13: A walking JIF now.
4: So I think I call it a GIF. I don't know. But when I say GIF, I think peanut butter. So I don't know. Maybe it's a GIF. Maybe it's a GIF. It's just one of those things. Nike, I don't know. But yeah, GIF or GIF, how do you do it? And finally, number five, this is a great story. So a lot of stories are coming out about Ditka and how nice he was, how caring he was, how nice of a guy, even though, you know, he was Iron Mike and all that kind of stuff. But this is, hello, friends, our good friend Jim Nance, and he would travel with Ditka. And Ditka, of course, you know, was in the media after his career, and he would travel to New York a lot to do, I think it was CBS and all that kind of stuff. So, you know, Jim worked for CBS, Ditka worked for CBS, and they would hang out a lot when they would go to New York on the weekends to do the NFL shows. And here's a story about, and now I don't know if you could do this nowadays because nobody takes cash, but this is Jim Nance on what Ditka would do. He would carry cash with him when they would go to New York for these trips. Let's hear him explain it. Here's Jim Nance on the late, great Mike Ditka.
10: Spent a lot of time with Mike. I noticed early on that all he carried were $100 bills. All he did was peel off C-notes all the time.
15: Oh, my gosh.
10: Buy a beer at the bar on the way out to dinner. Yeah, can I just, give me a Budweiser. $100, keep the change. Coat check. Comes into a restaurant, comes out, $100. Man on the street, homeless. There was one guy that kind of understood the routine, and he was there every week. Mike, every time. $100 bill.
15: Oh my God.
10: I finally got up the nerve to say, hey, coach, why don't you ever get change? why just the hondos? He says, hey, what's the difference anyway? He said, you know, the way I look at it, when I die and they drop me down into the ground, I hope there's a little opening in that coffin. And my last $100 bill comes flying out and goes up into the sky and drifts away. That would make me happy.
4: So let me go back there for a second. What he was saying was is that when they would go to New York, and they both worked for CBS, that Ditka would have a wad of $50 bills. He'd bring $5,000 in $100 bills, and then he would walk around. And again, I don't know if you could do this because a lot of places nowadays, they don't take cash. But he would walk around, and like you just said, he'd put $100 on the bar for a Budweiser. I mean, back then, what's a Bud? $5, $6, $7, whatever it was. I don't know, it's a hotel, maybe 10. And then he would just like keep the change. And he was just like, boom, boom, boom, boom, boom. And Jim asked him about it one time. He's like, what does that cost? And he's like, I don't care. It's like cost me like $100,000. I bring this to all the games. So, you know, you look at the weeks, there's about $100,000 in a year, but it's worth it for me. And I just peel off the $100 bills. I pay for stuff with cash. That's just what I do. I don't know what he was making at CBS. I mean, he was making a pretty coin, but it wasn't like he was writing the stuff off. Like, I'm going to write this off. He said he just gave $100 bills around. How cool would that be? Because back in the day, I've said this story a million times, but I was a bartender on a cruise ship right out of college. And on the Hawaiian Islands, and I did that for a little while. But I was a bartender for a while through college and everything like that. And I had run into plenty of professional athletes. I bartended years and years and years ago in Arizona, and it was right by the spring training. So there were lots of spring training players coming in. Charles Barkley would come in. Chris Farley would come in. David Spade would come in. Like a lot of people that lived in the, you know, high ends of the Scottsdale area would come in, lots of players, like I said, from spring training. And it's a crapshoot. Like, some of them leave you nothing whatsoever. Some of them leave you a ton of money. It just depends. A lot of them probably haven't worked in the food service industry, so they don't understand, like, you're living on tips. I've had high-profile people leave me absolutely nothing, just nothing. I'm, like, looking for bills. Like, did some bills fall on the floor or something like that? Nothing. And then I've had other people where it's, like, you know, on a, like a lunch for like $40 or $50 or something, they leave like $500. Like, you just don't know. And so you give them really great service because you're thinking, they got a bunch of money. They're going to leave me a huge tip. I think the biggest tip I ever got was, like James Worthy of the Lakers. He was sitting in a booth and we were giving him great service and he was cool. And it was a lunch and it was after lunch. So it was kind of mellow, like before the game. It was kind of like maybe like 3 or 4 o'clock and James Worthy sitting in a booth and, he left us like $500 on like 50. And we're like, nice. But then there was other guys who walked in and like literally zero tip, like no tip. So it's cool to hear that like Ditka was just rolling off $100 bills. And I'm sure it became famous because you know in the industry, like, who doesn't tip, who does tip, everything like that. That would be pretty cool. But that was his thing. He'd have $5,000 in $100 bills every time he went to New York to work for CBS. And that's how he would roll. And he'd just roll them off, and he didn't care. He's like, yeah, just, you know, buy a beer, one beer, $100. Like, there you go. That's pretty good. I like that. Very nicely done by Mr. Mike Ditka. All right, there you go. Those are the five pieces of sound. That is your random sound. Let's get into a little 49ers. Let's go back because we're going to do this once a week until the trade deadline, and we've gotten into the conversation about Juwan Jennings, which we will discuss, and we'll play rap sheet in the nooner, but we've got that. But if you had to go one position right now, did the defensive line prove to you, I mean, amazing, 15 pressures, 5 sacks against Seattle, Grayson Holton was amazing, and they're looking better, and that's without Nick Bosa. So do you think they need to go to the defensive line or a Vita Vea or, you know, somebody like that? You're going to call Sala and go, hey, Jeffrey Simmons, what's that going to cost us? You could go both. I mean, they could conceptually, because I don't think Juwan Jennings would cost you a ton. His contract's not big. It's only a one-year deal. Would you go both? Would you go one? We're going to throw the names out at you, and then you tell me what you would do. 415-808-KMBR, 415-808-5627. That is the Golden State Lumber showroom and text line. You can hit us up on the UMA guest line and hear your sweet, clean voice as well. Your choice at 415-808-KMBR. 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
2: It is Nooner time. Thanks for joining us on a hump day Wednesday, guys. Not quite Friday, not Fried Chicken Day, but you can still hang out with us for a Nooner. Three things you need to know right now. I can't help it. Every time I hear that music, I just have to do it. Maybe it's annoying to people, but I can't help it. That's it.
3: I'm not worried about them, John.
2: We do this show to entertain ourselves. We try to entertain other people at the same time. Thanks for joining us. Three things you absolutely positively have to know. It is the 287th day of the year, 78 days left in the year, which means that's all the time you have to save your 2026. So best to you. It is National Dessert Day. We haven't even talked about that today. Lots of food we discuss on the show. October 14th, a delicious invitation, it says here, to savor your favorite sweet treats from rich cakes to creamy ice creams and decadent pastries. Today is all about indulgence. Gather friends, bake something new, or visit a local bakery to embrace the joy of dessert. Before we get into the three, I'm not a big dessert guy. I like them every once in a while. Maybe like a big steakhouse, you have a big steak or something, you have something nice. But I'm not into cakes. I'm not into cookies. I'm not a big sweets kind of a guy. So National Dessert Day doesn't do a ton for me. When I was younger, like ice cream was a big thing to me. I'm not really into that all that much. I get it. You know, bakeries are nice, but I'm not a big cake guy. Like, you know, if somebody's doing cake, you know, somebody's birthday or something like that. Not a cake guy. You big dessert guy, Tim? You like dessert?
4: I would describe myself as a pie man. I'm a pie man, not really. I don't need the sugar. Not really my jam. Yeah. I'm more of a beer guy, if we're being honest.
2: Exactly. Well, that's what I'm trying to say. Is like I need, you know, to save my room here. So that's it. And then before the top three, this is a great day. Be Bald and Be Free Day. It was created to celebrate male pattern baldness and to encourage those with hair loss to embrace it as a natural, dignified, and increasingly fashionable condition. I would say no doubt. Because remember in the, not remember, but you could see pictures or whatever, like 70s, 80s, et cetera, and before that, like if you went bald, it was just like you went horseshoe. You know, you had the horseshoe hair going on. And now it's like if it starts going, you just shave your head. It is a nice look. I think that a lot of women like it. There's a lot of stars that have done it, and they look good. You know, for some, it's a really nice look. Some people prefer it, you know, rather than, like, trying to save your hair, comb it over, all that kind of stuff. It's just like, man, just, you know, we know. Just get rid of it. And it's a good look. It's a real good look for a lot of people. So anyway, embrace that, if you would. All right, let's get to the three. Let's start with the 49ers, and we're going to discuss this coming up next before we talk to Danny Emmerman at the Warriors at 12:50. 49ers, does Juwan Jennings make sense to trade for? And he has two catches with Minnesota. He would know the offense. Kyle's brought back, and Kyle and John have brought back a lot of guys. Dre Greenlaw back, Deebo Samuel back. Should they go out and get Juwan Jennings? Here's what Ian Rappaport says about it yesterday.
5: I would say a name that I've been wondering about is Juwan Jennings. So he's with the Minnesota Vikings, had like two catches. Obviously came over from the 49ers. I expect his name to heat up a little bit over the next, you know, probably couple days and weeks. And obviously the 49ers lost Deebo for a couple weeks too, so they make sense. That would be a name for me to keep an eye on over the next little bit. Like, those are the kinds of trades we'll see, I think.
2: 1 year contract, $2.6 million, has a $4.4 million cap hit. By the time they would pick him up, that'd be a lot less. It's only a 1 year.

0: your deal. So Juwan Jennings would make sense. My thought would be, you know, there's going to be a roster crunch at the position. You have all these different guys, and you would keep Juwan Jennings for the whole year. It would make sense just off the top of my head that Brandon Cooks would be the one to go. But then when DeMarcus Robinson comes back, he's going to, then where are you going to go at the position? Who are you going to let go at that point? So, you know, Juwan Jennings is not going to play special teams. So you'd have a roster crunch at the position. Off the top of your head, you're like, yeah, that makes a lot of sense. We'll get into more trades and more trade discussion with the NFL trade deadline coming up on November 10th. Number two in the three things you have to know, Steve Kerr not happy with the Warriors' performance in Las Vegas last night.
1: I like our effort, our energy, but the execution is lacking. The second quarter, just mindless turnovers that completely allowed the game to get away from us. Good first quarter, and then you can see we still need a lot of work on everything that we're talking about. You know, winning the game in the margins. First half, we only had two offensive boards. Second half, we had 13. So much better second half overall, the energy, the effort. But we gotta execute better. We have to finish in transition, make the easy plays, and we're not close yet.
0: A lot of their lineup, too, four of the five probably going to be starters to start the year. Curry and Pods are going to be in the backcourt. Santos or Horford is going to be in there. And then Lendeberg, the only guy that wasn't there was Draymond Green. He's just resting. So I understand what Steve Kerr is saying. I understand why he's saying it at this point as well. He's not going to praise this team. I would imagine that we're going to get a lot of press conferences like that after games this year because, you know, Steph is going to miss some games. Pods has got to take a step forward. Lendenberg's a rookie, even if you're really high on him, which I am. Santos is Santos. He's kind of a glue type of a guy, and Draymond Green is not going to play balls out every single night. So that's just what it's going to be. From a depth standpoint, I mean, you're looking at Gary Payton II. You're looking at Melton. It's not great. So, look, they're going to struggle early in the year. What happens with Porzingis? What happens when Jimmy Butler gets back? Can they tread enough water to get those guys back? And to me, the two big keys are Steph Curry staying healthy at the age or age 39 season for Steph Curry. How much can he play? How many games? I'm thinking maybe 65 and right around 30 minutes. I mean, they probably don't want to go over 30 for Steph on a regular basis, but that's probably what it's going to take. And they've got to balance this thing. And we talked to Marcus Thompson about it yesterday and have a couple of times. They're trying to almost do this impossible task of winning enough games but not overusing their best players so that those players could then possibly make a run if and when they could make the playoffs. And, you know, Jimmy Butler will come back, but that's in February. Can you tread enough water there? Can Yaxel be good enough? Can Curry hang on enough? But then you don't overuse Curry or overuse Draymond. It's a really tough thing that is being asked after winning 37 games. We said this before this morning. On BetMGM, their over-under is about 39.5, and that sounds about right. And so that's going to get you in the, you know, 8, 9, 10. You know, that's going to get you up there with Portland, Phoenix, maybe Utah, if they're kind of one of those teams that surprises people, which there's always a team that does that. They might be a little bit too young, but I don't think that they're going to knock out of the top 10. I think that they're going to be probably a play-in team because I think what they have to do is pretty difficult. 415-808-KMBR if you want to hit us up on that. And finally, number three, it wasn't great, the final score. The Bruins beat the Sharks last night at the Tank 6-3. But we're going to play a Macklin Celebrini goal for you, and it was significant. We'll tell you why, but here's how it sounded.
2: The third swing in. Cross ice is spin. Stepper's down.

0: is, it comes, he wings it all the way across, and then it comes back across the seam.
1: By the way, first and foremost, Roxy Bernstein was on that call for ESPN last night. It was very, very cool. The NHL had its frozen frenzy last night with all 32 teams playing across 16 games in the same night. And it was a night of scoring. Panthers scored 7, Blues scored 7, Bruins scored 6 against the Sharks. Sharks lose 6-3. Between the Devils and the Red Wings, 9 goals were scored. In between the Penguins and the Blackhawks, 8 were scored. 110 goals, the second most on a night in NHL history. Now, obviously, it helps when all the teams are playing, but 110 goals and plus 2 shootout goals, so 112, that's just too shy of the all-time record of 114 set on November 4th, 2023. And the goal that we just played for you from the great Macklin Celebrini, who had an assist right on a stick, too, last night, was great, was he scored the 110th. So there you go.
2: Go Sharks.
1: Historic. Go Sharks. That will never get old right there. So there you go. And those are the three things you got to know right now. That's the Sharks last night lose 6-3, but still Macklin Celebrini was great. And the second most goals all time. Go impress your friends with that one. Steve Kerr not happy with the Warriors. I understand why he's saying it. And we're going to get into this conversation coming up next before the trade deadline. We'll do this every single week. We decided to do it on Wednesday this week. What does the trade market look like right now for the 49ers? And I'll ask you the question directly. You heard Rap Sheet say it. Does Juwan Jennings make sense for the 49ers? A lot of injuries there. Maybe you watched the Seattle game and thought the defensive line is good and good to go. Thank you very much, because they played so well and they didn't even have Nick Bosa. Would you go that direction, wide receiver, defensive line, somewhere else? Or do you think they don't need to make a trade at all? We'll give you the latest rumors that we're hearing coming up next, only here on the Sports Leader.
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1: Thank you so much for joining us. We're going to talk to Danny Emmerman at about 50 past the hour, 5-0 past the hour. So make sure you stay tuned for that. Starting lineup, his expectations, where in the world is Porzingis. We'll play that game. And all the other things going around the Warriors. Danny is great. And you should read him in the SF Standard. So we'll get a little update on the Warriors in about 15 minutes. But we'll do this until the trade deadline. Give me your thoughts on who you would like for the 49ers. Do they need to make a move? The questions are, do they need to make a move on the defensive line? Or are you impressed with what they did without Nick Bosa and think to yourself, hey man, 15 pressures, they got all those sacks, 5 sacks. You got Grayson Holton playing the way he is, gets the strip sack and a touchdown fumble and a touchdown in Seattle, which made it 21-13 at the half with about 13 seconds left. My thought would be, and then you got the wide receiver position. Juwan Jennings is a guy that rap sheet, we just played that for you, rap sheet said, hey, Juwan Jennings caught 2 passes, would make a lot of sense. And look, logic tells us, Debo coming back, Greenlaw coming back, etc., that Kyle Shanahan likes that. He does like people he's comfortable with, does like people that know the system. He knows what to expect of them in the locker room. Don't underestimate that. You know, he likes Juwan Jennings. He was a dog, you know, blocking out, you know, blocking to the sideline, blocking guys out into the bench, those kind of things. That's a Kyle Shanahan kind of a guy. Now, as far as fit goes, now, finances, by the way, both guys are, Juwan's on a one-year contract, the guy that I keep talking about, Khalil Mack's on a one-year contract, so that's not really an issue. I'd like to have Mack for multiple years. I think he's still effective, and opposite Bosa, they both set the run well. They both can get to the passer. I mean, is Khalil Mack what he was now that he's 35 years old? No, but I've seen enough of the Chargers to know that he's still pretty solid. So trade targets, what we're hearing, different kind of players starting along the defensive line. And again, if you hear a name that you like, 415-808-KMBR, 415-808-5627. Khalil Mack, Chargers are 0-5. That makes sense. There's one guy that I really love, and I don't know if he's going to get re-signed or whatever. Tui Peloto, who wears 45 for the Chargers, a kid out of USC, he's only 24. What I'd like to do if I'm the 49ers, like I like Mikel Williams, I do. Maybe they have a different view. I think he's an inside-outside guy. I think he's a, I don't know that he's a ever going to be a pass rusher. He had one last year. He's got an injury. I like him. He's big. He's long. But, man, they need an edge rusher opposite Nick Bosa. And the way that Nick Bosa has not been healthy over the number of years, they need a pass rusher, period. An edge rusher, period. So I'd look into Tui Pelotu and just see kind of what they could do. Other names that are out there, Josh Sweat of the Cardinals, they're 1-4. He hasn't done anything this year. Like, he had 12 sacks last year, and he's been unhappy. He missed a lot of the offseason for them. He was unhappy that Jonathan Gannon was fired. He came over there from the Eagles. Gannon was his DC and then went to the Cardinals, and then he got fired. And Sweat just doesn't look like he's motivated. Maybe he could go to another place for fairly cheap because he hasn't been productive this year and be productive. I see Solomon Thomas's name on there. No thanks. And it's not. I'm not mad because where he was drafted or anything like that. And then interior defensive lineman, Deron Payne of the Commanders. He's in the last year of his deal. I like him. A lot of people, Bay Area guy, Vita Vea, signed a one-year deal. It's a big deal, but it's only 1 year. And then lesser names that we're hearing, Chop Robinson was a first-round pick of the Dolphins. He's just been okay. Yaya Diaby is a try-hard guy. So I could, you know, for the Buccaneers, he's okay. I mean, he's, what is he, 27, 28? So, you know, he's not bad. So you could go inside, outside. I don't think, because a lot of people have texted me about the availability of Jeffrey Simmons. That's a lot of money. You know, they've got some cap space. They're going to roll it over. John Lynch has been pretty consistent. I don't see that. I don't see them adding a guy with multiple years left on his contract unless it's a younger player that might be a little bit cheaper, like I said, and that they might be able to just, okay, we'll fit them into the structure. We'll have to extend them in a year or two, but we'll fit them into the structure. They don't want to go crazy. But edge, I think, would be a position they would. Wide receiver, they wouldn't because they have so many guys coming back. Stribling is going to come back at some point. Maybe Ricky is. I'm saying maybe because I don't know what the hell's with Ricky, but because of all the injuries, maybe Ricky's coming back. But, you know, there's guys that are coming back. And that's why when I go to the discussion about Juwan Jennings, okay, Jennings comes over, Cooks is gone, but then, okay, then Debo comes back, then Robinson comes back, then Stribling comes back, and it's like, okay, what do you do with all these guys? Now you got a logjam at the position, and some of those guys, like Debo's not playing special teams. He's doing returns, but he's not, you know, he's not a gunner or anything like that. Jennings is not going to play special teams. Evans is not going to play special teams. My point is that once you get down to, you know, 4, 5, and 6 wide receiver, they got to do something on special teams. And you'd have a bunch of guys that are, you know, that are not playing special teams, and you've got to have some of those guys on there. So you'd run into a jam at that point. Other names that have been brought up either in the media or via the text line. Again, we'll do this. We'll go through the names through November 10th when it's the trade deadline, but this could happen any moment. We've already seen trades. Harrison goes to Houston. You know, we've seen a few big trades already. Jerry Jeudy from the Browns. You know, they had a chance. Remember, they had a chance to get Jerry Jeudy in the draft. They didn't. I thought he was going to be really good. Denver drafted him. I thought that he was going to be really good. He was an amazing route runner at Alabama. He's got really good speed, quickness. He's dropped everywhere he's gone. He drops the ball quite a bit. And then he's just kind of had an attitude issue. And I understand that receivers, that's how they work. But you have to back it up. Like, if you're an attitude guy and you're just okay, that doesn't work. If you're an elite wide receiver and you're kind of a diva, that works. Like, I get it. But Jerry Jeudy hasn't lived up to the first-round billing. And he, amongst all, you know, we talk about Ohio State as wide receiver U. Like, for a minute there, Alabama's just pumping him out. Just boom, boom, boom, boom, boom, boom, boom, boom. And Jerry Judy's probably been the least productive of all those Alabama receivers that came out that were, there's like 4 or 5 of them that were just supposedly great. And I thought Jeudy might be the best just because the way he ran routes, he kind of had everything. Didn't work out in Denver, not going great in Cleveland. So I could see that. And then the last wide receiver that people have talked about in regards to the Niners is Brian Thomas Jr. First year straight out of LSU, he was amazing with them. And then after that, it's like, he's been okay. He's at best their third wide receiver right now. Parker Washington has evolved in Jacksonville, made a couple of really good plays in London over the weekend. And then Jacoby Myers is there. So he's their third wide receiver. Big, fast drops. That's what it is. I mean, the guy's big. He's perfect. That's why he was a first-round pick by Jacksonville. The other thing about Jacksonville is they're 4-1. You know, if you're 4-1, are you going to mess with stuff? There's always injuries. He could get back into a more prominent role. So a lot of people are bringing up Brian Thomas. I get it. He's big. He's fast. He's got all those things. He'll drive Kyle crazy with his drops. So, and I don't know the kid personally, but his rookie year was great, and he hasn't been as good since. So those are the names that I'm hearing any of those get you excited, whether it's a receiver, interior defensive lineman, edge. I think that's those are the positions. I don't think there's any other position that they'd really be looking at. 415-808-KNBR, 415-808-5627. I've also been really consistent in this because a lot of people have hit us up on the text line with this question. Yeah, sir, they don't want to give up draft picks. I understand that, especially for a team that's so old on the offensive side. They've got to start replenishing at some point. Everybody talks about left tackle and all these things. But Mac Jones isn't going anywhere. Like a lot of people have said, well, what could Mac Jones get you? Could you trade Mac Jones straight up to one of these teams and get either a defensive guy or whatever? And I just, that's a great insurance policy behind Brock. Now, could Mac Jones win a Super Bowl? I doubt it. I don't think he's that good, but I think he can do exactly what he did last year. He won a bunch of games when Brock was out, and that's what you need. If Brock got hurt, I think all bets are off, and it greatly affects the 49ers year, especially the way that he's playing. The one thing, and you're seeing it a lot more this year, when dummies on the national level were saying that he's as good as Brock, I heard a bunch of people say that last year, he doesn't have near the athleticism that Brock has. If the play's there to be made for Mac Jones from the pocket, he can make that play. Isn't going to scramble a lot, isn't going to do a lot of off-schedule type of plays. That's where Brock has really separated himself this year. If something's not available, he'll move like he did to get Cooks the ball, like he did to get Evans the ball. His ability on off-schedule plays is elite, and Mac Jones doesn't have that kind of ability. So I think we've seen more of a separation between those two. Again, I like Mac Jones. I think he's a really good backup quarterback. I think that The Athletic, it was either last week or the week before, had him as the number one backup quarterback in the league. So, what do I know? Maybe somebody calls and goes, hey, second round pick, and then I just go, we could use that. But he's it was different and they weren't, let's say that just for the sake of conversation, they were like 2-3, 3-2, he wouldn't be as valuable because you'd think to yourself, maybe we're not that good. But for a team that has the Super Bowl aspirations that they always have, but I think they've been heightened now that they're 5-0, for a team that has heightened Super Bowl expectations this year, I don't think you can trade Mac Jones. But again, what do I know? 415-808-KNBR, 415-808-5627. Let me hit a couple of these before we talk to Danny Emmerman from the SF Standard about the Warriors. 650 says, Len, don't forget about Christian Kirk. I feel like he could be a valuable addition once healthy. He's kind of like Porzingis with the Warriors to me. I haven't seen him. I know that he exists. I know he got hurt in training camp, but like at one point you just kind of go, okay. I mean, I like him when he plays, but I haven't seen him at all. Like, where is he? How bad is this injury? What's going on? And he's a guy that's always hurt. And so, look, I know they signed him for a reason. I know he's had success against the 49ers in the past, but sorry, man. I just haven't seen him. From the 916, I love JJ, but we don't need him. Go get Crosby or Mac. The Raiders have a really tough schedule coming up, and I think reality is going to hit with them. Would they trade Crosby? And Crosby's come in and said, I'm all for it. But when they start losing, things change. I still am of the belief, even though, what did we have on talking Raiders last week or the week before? We had somebody on. Oh, we had Vic Tafer on, who covers the Niners, but I was asking him because he covered the Raiders for a long time. I said, would Mark trade with the Niners? And Vic said he thinks he would. I'm of the opinion that he still wouldn't, and he hates the 49ers and always will, but I could be wrong and he could be right. No doubt about it. So keep them coming. Any names get you excited there? Do you go wide receiver? Do you go defensive tackle? Do you go edge? Or did the defensive line over the weekend in the win in Seattle on Sunday go, maybe we don't need that guy anymore? And of the any of the names get you excited? 408 says Courtland Sutton. Look, Courtland Sutton's great. He's kind of a Mike Evans type with his size, but Denver's in the thick of things. I don't see them letting him go, but who knows? And finally, the 360 says need to win it all with this core group now. Mac makes too much sense. Do it, please. All right. I'll get it to John Lynch. I'll text him right now, as a matter of fact. I agree with you, though, about the sense of urgency with this team. I mean, this might be like the final one. Like all the 30-year-olds that are performing this way, it's like, how's this happening? All the young players that are performing that way and should get better. I mean, I think through 5-0, we're all telling ourselves, and it's not a mirage. You beat the Rams, you beat the Seahawks, you beat the Broncos. Like, this is legit. And I know that injuries are there. They're there for every team. And I told you this early in the season. I'm not going to sit there and talk injuries every single day. If. I'm not going to sit there and go, but if, every team goes through that in the NFL. So keep them coming. All right, let's get to Warriors talk. Our good friend Danny Emmerman is going to join us coming up next. All the questions around the Warriors, Vegas last night, the starting lineup, how does he see that? What the heck is going on with Porzingis? Pod's new contract, lots of questions around the Warriors as the regular season is just around the corner. And we'll talk to Danny Emmerman from the San Francisco Standard about all of it next, only here on the Sports Leader.
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21: Purdy backpedaling. He wants Evans. Throws middle. And somehow he caught it. Touchdown, 49ers. Alani Bowers loose. It's in the end zone. Who's on it? 49ers say it's theirs. And it is.
22: Brock still looking. Throws. Caught. Cooks. Got it.
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5: Thanks for joining us on a hump day edition of the program, Fair and Biased, with your old friend John Lund. Tim Webb is producing the program, which is nice. We'll give you some national headlines. We still have the Lund's Last Call, and we'll check in with Dirty Work. But let's get some insight into the Warriors getting ever so close to the regular season. They played in Vegas against the Lakers last night. Steve Kerr didn't seem too happy with the performance. So let's ask Danny Emmerman a lot about the Warriors, including last night. Make sure you're following him at Danny Emmerman, and you're reading all his great stuff in the San Francisco Standard. He joins us courtesy of the UMA guest line. What's happening, man? How are you?
6: Hey, I'm doing well. Not much going on over here at Starbucks by the Chase Center. How are you doing?
5: Good, man. It's always good to catch up with you. So last night, it's preseason. He's got a few of the guys in the lineup, but you know, you expect these things out of preseason. So after the game, he didn't sound too happy about things. Is that just Steve kind of sending some messages? How did you kind of take Steve in the post game last night after the Lakers game?
6: I wasn't personally there in Vegas, but I think that the Warriors have been trying to do a lot this preseason, this training camp. They're trying to implement a lot of new schemes, new concepts, and I think the Warriors are doing okay in their progress in getting up to speed and all those things and wrapping their hands around it. But as with any coach, you know, he's probably not thrilled that it hasn't all happened and all clicked quite yet.
5: Yeah, that's a perfect way to put it. The big story is, I would think, I mean, there's a bunch of big stories around them right now, but the Porzingis thing. Can you make any sense of this? I guess yesterday, right, they finally got a chance to actually see him. You had written a couple of days prior, like, they don't know where this dude is. So is there a latest? Is there an update? What's going on there with Porzingis?
6: There's no update beyond he came into the facility and he met with Mike Dunleavy and Rick Celebrini yesterday. He also got a haircut in Santa Cruz, which is a good sign that he's out and about. Looks good. nothing new to report. This is a mysterious situation, and it's a mysterious situation that has been familiar for Porzingis. It's kind of been this way for the past couple of years for him since he got diagnosed with POTS, and I'm not sure if this current health issue is related to that or not, and we'll wait for more information for the team. They're pretty buttoned up on private stuff like this. You've seen it in the past with a few different occasions, but they're going to be tight-lipped on matters of personal health issues.
5: Yeah, sure. And it's not an injury, like you said, it's a health issue, but you know, it's. I think so much rides on him, and there's a lot of different what ifs about the season for the Warriors. And you just pointed this out. I mean, the number of games that he's been playing over the last, say, 5 years. I mean, this isn't, hey, we're labeling this guy as injury prone. He just doesn't play games. And so, what makes I think Warriors fans nervous about this stuff is what can you expect? And you're around the team every day, and you can't even answer the question like you just said. I mean, it's such a mysterious thing that we don't, right? There is no timeline. There is, like, they don't know. And again, you're around the players. The players don't know. They're not talking. Like, there is just this mystery around him, but it's so unfortunate right now because they really need this guy, right?
6: They do need him. Without him, their centers are 36-year-old Draymond Green and 40-year-old Al Horford, and then a couple unproven guys behind them, Charles Bassey, yeah. Graham Ike on a two-way. So, yeah, they do need him, and it's tough to bank on him just given the injuries and illness over the past few years, over the course of his career. I don't think that the team is necessarily hiding anything. I just think this whatever Porzingis is dealing with is probably pretty difficult to understand, even for him and his doctors. You know, in the past, he said that with POTS, he's figured out a way to manage it and change his diet and work with treatments and such. And then, you know, he could still get sick one day and call in and not be able to make it to work. So I think this is a really tricky situation for Porzingis and one that that requires a certain level of empathy. But on the other hand, it's a basketball situation too. Like you said, they are banking on him. He is important to what they're trying to do with the five out system. He is very important to their center depth and to their defense as a rim protector. So it's both a basketball and a human story right now.
5: Yeah. Danny Emmerman does a great job covering the Warriors at Danny Emmerman. Make sure you're following him and reading all his great stuff. In the SF Standard, what was your thoughts, or what are your thoughts on the Podziemski deal?
6: My baseline thoughts are that it's a good player on a good deal. I think what people need to understand about the current NBA is that $20 million now is not the same as it was even 2-3 years ago. It's going to represent 11% of the cap. That's fifth starter, sixth man type of money. And that's already what Brandon Podziemski is and what he has been through 3 years. He's been that quality of player. And I think that there's room for him to improve. He's only 23 years old. I think he could, you know, increase his scoring volume by getting to the free throw line more, by upping his three-point attempts. And if he can do that efficiently, which we did see towards the end of last year in stretches, then he could be closer to an 18, 20 points per game guy. And if you're scoring 18 or 20 points per game while doing all the subtle little things well, like Podziemski does, rebound, team defense, take charges, you know, push the pace, that's a really, really good player. And that's a player worth much more than $20 million on the open market.
5: You know, you hit it right on the head, because we're all desensitized to this money, and $110 million, that's no joke. It's a lot of money. But like you said, that's the going rate for a player of his ability. So when I first saw it, I was like, ugh. And then I went, okay, wait a minute. That is what you make in that situation. My question is, we know what he is on this team, but you start going to fast forward. You said he's 23. Can he be a guy potentially, maybe not now, but when Steph's gone, when this whole group is gone, and you know, maybe he's 25 or 26. Can he be a, you know, I don't think he's ever going to be like a number one player, but can he be a player that is part of a championship team, a main player? I'm not saying a hanger on. I'm saying, can he be a main player? Because, you know, that's kind of how I look at it, is if you're going to pay this kind of money, and you said it's right on, but can he be that player that when they reset this whole thing, can he be one of those type of guys, one of the top players on the team?
6: I think the way I look at it is, one of the best things about Brandon Podziemski is that he's really amenable and that he's kind of a chameleon, where he fits in a lot of different types of lineups. He enhances pretty much every lineup combination he's been in. And I think there's reason to believe that he'd fit in a bunch of different team concepts. You know, I don't know what the team is going to look like without Steph Curry. If Brandon Podziemski is their best scorer without Steph Curry, I think, you know, you're probably looking at a team that's in quite a bit of trouble. But I'd be pretty confident in his ability to fit in whatever they're building going forward. So I think it's a pretty safe bet that he's going to be a valuable player in some sort of context, you know. And not knowing what that's going to be, I think having him there as a connector and glue guy is a good start into planning whatever is going to come next in the future.
5: Danny Emmerman joining us. We're talking Warriors SF Standard. Make sure that you're following Danny and at Danny Emmerman. Make sure you're reading all his great stuff in the SF Standard. Yaxel is obviously a big part. I don't know how you'd rank him in terms of if they're going to have success this year and reach the goals that they think they could reach, how good he's going to have to be. He had 17 last night. He's looked really good. He's filled up the box score. For this year only, what do you think his ceiling is for this year?
6: His ceiling for this year, you know, he could be in the rookie of the year conversation for sure. He's going to play a ton. He's going to lead the team in rebounds. I think his defense pick up as he learns the team concepts and gets up to speed on that. I think if the Warriors have him in the right defensive alignment and in the right matchups, I think he could be kind of a defensive playmaker in terms of jumping passing lanes, you know, chase down blocks. I think he could be a really good player stepping into the court day one. We've seen it in preseason. We saw it in summer league. He's huge, both in stature and in importance to the team. You know, if he can be a 15-8-4 guy out of the gates, then this team has a real chance at treading water in the first half without Jimmy Butler and Moses Moody. And that's really what they're relying on him to do from October, November, December on.
5: You know, speaking of treading water, so the starting lineup looks like it's going to be Curry, Pods, Green, Yaxel, and either Santos or Horford, Porzingis at some point, hopefully Jimmy Butler at some point, what, January, February, something like that. But treading water, can that starting five tread enough water to keep them in it until they get some reinforcements?
6: I think one thing that I like about that starting lineup is that even though Draymond is starting at the five, which is something that the team has been hesitant to do, he has a ton of size around him. Yaxel's 6'10", Gui Santos is 6'8". They're both taller than Draymond, and they can really help on the glass. If Draymond is going to be boxing out the other team's center, I think they're going to be really, really good and effective about picking up defensive rebounds and crashing. So that's one area where, you know, the Warriors have been a little bit wary to start Draymond at center. But this is a little bit different, where I think he's a little bit more protected defensively with Yaxel and Gui Santos just because of their sheer size. So I think that that lineup is an alignment that they really like and that can be really effective. You don't want to overtax Draymond. You really don't. But he's so important to what they do. You saw last night in Vegas without him, their defense really, really struggled. And he's still a really, really valuable player. And I think he's looked kind of great in preseason. I know people were making fun of him for the shape he came into. And there was that one unflattering angle. And that, that got,
5: an interview,
6: you know, AI-ified or whatever. But he's looked great in preseason. I think he's moving well. He's in the right spots defensively. I think he's been really active. And he's cut his turnovers down, too. So I think Draymond's been really embracing, you know, what has been asked of him in the new five-out scheme. And I think he's in the right mindset. And I think he's ready to have a really strong year, in a contract year, no less.
5: Yep, no doubt about it. Hey, dude, it is always great to catch up with you, man. You are a great source of knowledge when it comes to the Warriors. You just keep getting better and better as a writer, and always love having you on the show, man. Thanks for the insight, and we hope to do it again real soon. But have a great season. We appreciate it.
6: All right, thanks, John. Talk soon.
5: You got it, man. There's Danny Emmerman. Make sure that you're checking him out. Does a nice job with the SF Standard and just gave you a lot of great insight into the Warriors. Any thoughts on that? 415-808-KMBR, 415-808-5627. Need to reset the big poll as well here on Fair and Biased. The poll question today, very simply, and it's on our YouTube page, and you can give us an update on this, Tim. Very simple. The question, who is the biggest threat to the 49ers in the NFC? Biggest threat to the 49ers in the NFC, the Rams, who have an easy schedule coming up, Seattle, who is offensively challenged, maybe quarterback challenged right now, the Bears, they don't have Caleb Williams yet, and yet they've won a lot of games, although they got smoked by Green Bay 31-7. Vikings 5-0, but the Vikings have a really tough schedule coming up, including the 49ers. They've got a really interesting stretch coming up. A lot of people are suggesting the blue tent and the such could be the biggest one. But is there somebody there you want to go off the board? Lions, Packers, nobody in the South, nobody in the East. The Eagles don't scare me whatsoever. The Cowboys, everybody was talking about before the season, and it's the same old Cowboys. So I think we have the right four: Rams, Seahawks, Bears, Vikings. You could go blue tent. You can go off the board and say that Lions or Packers or somebody else or somebody out of the East in the South, who I am absolutely dismissing, could be one of those teams. So let us know on that one. And then we did this as the B poll yesterday. Family is leaving on fall break, which mine has now officially. Is it freedom? Best vacation I've never taken. Party time, I'm calling the boys. C, peace and quiet. Nobody talked to me for a week. Or D, I'm lonely already. When are they coming back? Mine so far has been freedom. best vacation I've ever taken. I charged my car yesterday and did margaritas and chips. By the way, I didn't finish that story. I told Tim this story, but so our daughter is turning 17 and she's getting a car. She got a car. And so for fall break, she's at a place where they're picking up the car and they gave it to her yesterday. We put a big bow on it and all that kind of stuff. And she got the car. And so she did a video of it and wanted my reaction to it. So I looked down at my phone and I know why she's calling, but I'm in a busy restaurant. And I don't want to get into this whole conversation about what are you doing, where are you, things like that. So I didn't pick up. Freedom! So I'm having a great time. My favorite bartender, Mark, is behind the bar. He's mixing up the margaritas. I'm having fresh chips and salsa. Having a great time. And then the phone rings. I knew this would happen. Because I told you this yesterday. She's going to call. Do you miss me? How much do you miss me? All that kind of stuff. So I couldn't pick up the phone at that point. And so, you know, I'm driving home. And, I call her up. And everything's like, what are you doing? I'm like, I'm at the gym. Yeah, I'm working out at the gym. Yeah, it's lifting a few weights. She's like, well, you got to pick up the phone. I'm like, at the gym, though, I don't like to talk. And, you know, there's people around and all that kind of stuff. And it makes people mad. So I couldn't pick up the phone. I feel kind of bad for that. You don't want to be dishonest, right? You don't want to be dishonest. But I kind of had to do that. It's just one of those little white lie things. Or is it bigger than that? You can tell me. But anyway, there you go. I don't make a habit of it. I did kind of. But anyway.
7: Exactly. Where the weight room is?
5: So I did. I pulled the Chris Farley. Hey, you know where the weight room is? Anyway, there you go. Yeah, it's been a good time so far. Any suggestions on what I should do with my, I'm single for, not single, but, you know, don't have anybody for, let's see, today's Wednesday. So Wednesday night, Thursday night, Friday night, Saturday night. I got four nights. And I'm trying to plan them out right now. I'm not sure what night I'm going to absolutely doing a steak at the bar. Tim and I have already established that, bar service is the best service. So I know I'm going to do a big steak and sit at the bar. I know I'm going to do something like that. Some people have suggested a number of different things. If you have a suggestion, what you would like to do. Yeah, I'm going to probably do that. That'll be something. But yeah, need a lot of stuff to do still. About four more days. It's going to be over in like a second. 650 on Pajemski. It's an overpay for an overrated player. Like I said, it took me a minute. I sat down and went om, and I tried to chill out a little bit, and I went, okay, that's just what a player costs nowadays for like a sixth or seventh man. It's crazy. But with NBA players making like $70-80 million, his agent goes to him and goes, okay, well, Pods are 20. I mean, it's crazy. Remember when quarterbacks made 20 and we all went, oh my god, the reason why Khalil Mack got traded in the first place? Remember the quote from John Gruden? He said, I can't have my quarterback making 20 million and my edge rusher making $20 million. That just doesn't work on a roster. And now, I mean, like, remember, I think Jimmy was the highest paid quarterback for a while at $24 million. Carr was around that same number. That wasn't all that long ago, maybe 9 or 10 years ago. And now you're paying NBA players who are just, like $20 million. So, there you go. 925, I am acknowledging what you're saying there. It says, Lundy, well, I can't even really say that part, but yeah, I acknowledge you. I see what you're saying.
8: Drop crowd hog out. That's $50.
5: That's basically what that person just said. We were talking about Mac Jones. I think he's a great insurance policy for the 49ers. There's no way I'm trading him, no matter what. Mac Jones is quite athletic and taller than Brock Purdy. Everybody that, by the way, I'm guilty of this. Every player who is a professional athlete, maybe outside of kickers, maybe golfers, although most golfers are, they're athletic. It drives me crazy when people say that they're not athletic. Like, you know, media members with our guts hanging over our belt going, that guy's just not very athletic. I mean, it's not our job to be athletic, but still, it's like, you know, that's kind of ironic. But he's not athletic like Brock Purdy is. He doesn't have the pocket movement that Brock Purdy does. He doesn't have the quick feet like Brock Purdy does. That was my point. I like Mac Jones. He'll probably be starting in the league somewhere next year. This is the last year of his 49ers deal. And having said that, well, people go, well, then you got to trade him. Curtis Rourke, I think, is the third. Mr. Rourke, the plane. Like, he's their third string quarterback. Like, even for it, the minimum a backup quarterback should be able to do for you is win you three or four games in a season. Mac Jones has already shown that he could do that and more. But are they the same team the way that Brock Purdy is playing than Mac Jones? No. If Purdy's out for the year, all bets are off. Duh. But Mac Jones can win you some games. And like I said, The Athletic just said that Mac Jones is the number one backup quarterback in the league. And even if he's not, he's in the top few. And what he did last year is great. And again, you get help from Kyle Shanahan, all those kind of things. But the funny part about, they're not funny, but the part that I think is proving all the detractors wrong for Brock this year is that as great as Mike Evans is and CMC's still around and Kittle's still around, it's not like they have the best skill position players around. They're good, but all these receivers keep getting hurt and Brock's just Brock. Boom, boom, boom, boom, boom, boom. And that's not easy to do. And now they're going, okay. Because they had the excuses. Well, it's Kyle. Well, it's all the talent. Well, it's, you know, and he just like, he knocks down those things all the time. Anyway, great stuff from everybody. All right, let's hit some national headlines coming up next. A bunch of stuff going on in regards to the NFL. Got a bunch of NFL news for you. Baseball's still going on. The Seahawks already facing the Broncos tomorrow. Tyreek Hill update. Some people wanted Tyreek Hill. He's not coming here after this. And more. We'll give you that in your national headlines because man cannot live by the 49ers and Warriors alone. Probably could, but that's what I'm saying. Thanks for joining us, Fair and Biased, on a Wednesday, only here on the Sports Leader.
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3: Ah, so fresh and so clean. Thank you for joining us. Baron Biased on a Wednesday hump day edition of the program. Do remember tomorrow, as we do every Thursday, I just want to remind you, Tim Ryan, bro, is going to join us 11 to noon.
4: Dang it!
3: Break down the Seattle win. That's probably what he says every time it's Thursday. Dang it!
4: Dang it!
3: Just hang out with Lund for an hour? My God, man. What has happened to my life? 11 to noon tomorrow. He will make you smarter about the 49ers. Look back. We'll look ahead and the such. So Tim Ryan, 11 to noon. The Tim
4: Nothing
3: Ryan Power
4: wrong
3: Hour. Please.
4: With that groin.
3: Everybody loves that one. He will join us 11 to noon tomorrow. Make sure you tune in. National headlines in just a second, and then the Lund's last call. We got a lot of great ones for you. Here's a great suggestion. 408 says Brazilian Steakhouse is what I should do on one of the nights. Tim, you ever go to a Brazilian Steakhouse before?
5: Yeah, and you don't waste your time. Here's a pro tip. Don't waste your time with the salad bar, okay? Why?
3: That is a great point, because they want you to get filled up so you don't eat as much meat. But man, you have that thing, and it's like on one side it's red and on the other side it's green, and you turn that thing over and they just start coming and they slice that stuff off for you. Maybe outside of a Thanksgiving, I've never been more full than a Brazilian Steakhouse, and they do that Brazilian lemonade and all that. It's so good. But you're right. They are banking on you eating bread and salad and all this other side dishes and stuff, and then they start bringing the meat. I can't do it.
5: I'm not here for the lettuce, dude. I'm sorry. I'm not.
3: No. No, it's amazing, though. It really is amazing, the Brazilian Steakhouse. That's a fine one. Another one just gave me a link. Let me see where I got to find this one because I want to give you credit, but you know who you are. Somebody just gave me a oh, there it is right there. It says, here you go, Johnny, from the 925, not calling anybody out. It's a link to a massage parlor. Who am I, Robert Kraft around here? I mean, what's going on? Is that legit, or is that one a sketchy one? I mean, seriously. Yeah, I mean, a massage would be nice. But it has to be a legit massage. And then somebody said the truth will set you free, lies will bite you in the butt. You're right. I'm not going to do that again. And that screams to my character, and I like to think that I have a good character. So yeah, you got to be telling the truth all the time. 925 just hit this is my favorite place, Forbes Mill, and one of my favorite bartenders, Chad, is there. Forbes Mill in Danville. I often will go there. And like Tim and I said before, I always belly up to the bar. Like, there'll be tables available. They'll say to me, sir, they use that term loosely there, sir, there's a table

0: available for you? And I'm like, no, no, no, I'll wait for the bar. And we sit at the bar every single time. Best service is at the bar. I'm just telling you. Crazy. yeah, somebody just texted in and used the... oh, look at that. Somebody just... Dom, who's our good friend Dom, just said that, yeah, Rush tomorrow night. That's what I'm talking about. Yeah, I want to see their new drummer. Yeah, that's what I'm thinking. Okay, that's tomorrow night. Maybe tonight I move the steakhouse up a little bit, because I definitely got to do that. So that's good. Very nice. Okay.
1: Just to move around the steakhouse experience, John, it'd be fine.
0: The steakhouse sitting right at the bar. They bring out the utensils and everything. It's a big enough bar, too, where you can have a seat next to you. So, they get pretty packed in there. I guess tonight would be better. Thursday, people go out and they just go crazy. Somebody texted in, and this has been a prevailing one. 541 says DeForest Buckner, and we're talking about bringing players back. He's got a big number, but I think he's in the last year of his deal. Maybe extended. I can't remember. I'll double check that. But, yeah, the Colts aren't very good. The Colts are not very good. So, depending, I got to look at some more Colts film. Like, I'm going to do that. I'm not going to look at any Colts film. I was just saying, hey, maybe I'll look at some Colts film. Probably won't do that. All right, national news headlines. Keep them coming. Great stuff. National news headlines. CBS Sports ranked the head coaches on the hot seat in order. Todd Bowles, absolutely. Tampa Bay is not good. Dan Quinn, I thought Dan Quinn should have gotten fired for that tie against the Giants. Ridiculous. Three is Jim Harbaugh. I don't think the Chargers are firing Jim Harbaugh. I know they're off to a bad start and everything's bad. And Mike McDonald, that's, to me, you know, we gave the 49ers superlatives at the 29.4% of the season point. And at this point, I'm not firing Jim Harbaugh. Like Mike McDaniel, Jim Harbaugh, we did the, you know, who's surprised, who's disappointing, all that kind of stuff. The Chargers by far the most disappointing team. Because, I mean, they made the playoffs last year. They're a good team. I mean, they have good... No, they're not a good team. They have good talent, and they still stink. Nick Sirianni is number four. If I was going to bet on a coach to be fired during the season, it'd be Nick Sirianni. Kellen Moore, Gail Benson came out, the owner of the Saints, and so he could be in trouble already. This is only his second year there. Shane Steichen, again, go to the Colts. They have their owner. She's standing on the sidelines. That's got to be kind of weird. Brian Schottenheimer, the Cowboys, not getting fired. That's not what Jerry does. Robert Saleh is already eighth in the hot seat rankings, which would mean he's got a warm seat. I can't see that. You got to give him a couple years. Cam Ward has stunk so far. Aaron Glenn, I could see that because they're going to change a bunch of things. They have three first-round picks next year. And how about this, DeMeco Ryans? Texans are going to bounce back. They're going to be the one team. I don't know that they're going to make the playoffs, but... they finally got a win. I don't know that DeMeco Ryans is on the hot seat. So there you go. NFL news that you need to know about. We talked about this yesterday. It was right behind Scott Van Pelt on Monday night. Alaric Jackson just hauled off and hit Bradley Chubb and knocked him down. He's been suspended for two games following the post-game punch after the Bills lost. I'm not sure that if they actually had not caught it on camera, but it might have been different, but they caught it right on camera, and it was after the game. It was like, what are you doing? And he sucker punched him. So there's that. They're going to miss their left tackle for a couple of weeks. And look, he's okay. He's not great. He's not Trent Williams, but still, you lose your left tackle. Matthew Stafford is pushing 40. That's not a great thing for the Rams. Again, it's just kind of the way the season has gone for the 49ers. Even though they've got the injuries, like other teams are having issues. So the Rams have their latest. The Seahawks facing the Broncos tomorrow night. I was going to just tell you what I think as far as betting is concerned, and probably the best avenue to go down is to whatever I say do the opposite. But the Seahawks face the Broncos. Can you imagine if the Niners had to play already on Thursday night? Now look, they do this, but that was a really physical game. Really physical game on Sunday. It was one of the late games, and you got to turn around and try to get yourself together. I mean, that's what players do, and I understand that. And it's laughable when they talk about safety. But the Seahawks are going to be gassed, and they've got to go to Denver. And Denver's a really physical team. So I wouldn't be shocked at all if Seattle was 3-3 leaving Denver tomorrow night. That's when we look at the schedule and we do the win-loss game, win-loss, win-loss, win-loss. Who would have, you got to think in your head, but that was a really physical game. And to go to Denver on a short week, another physical team, and the way Sam Darnold's playing, turnovers, all that kind of stuff. By the way, Talanoa Hufanga, I know this is going to shock you. He's hurt. He's not going to play for maybe a couple of games, so he's not going to be there. But still, that's really good defensive line, can get after the quarterback. If the Niners can get five sacks on the Seahawks, what can the Broncos do? Because they're even better. Lots of people have been talking about Tyreek Hill back to Kansas City. Some kind of were buzzing about the Niners. That's not happening. But it was weird. He was found liable in the civil battery case, and it's going to cost him $500,000. But he was not liable on 8 other claims. So I'm not really sure what's going to happen here. It was a domestic issue. And so if you're Kansas City, do you just look that aside and go, whatever, it's Tyreek Hill. Probably they will. I know a lot of teams that wouldn't. Like the Raiders need receiver help. Mark Davis would not be down with that. So there you go. Baseball-related stuff, if you care about baseball. The Dodgers are in trouble. They're down 2-0, and you just heard on the Sports Minute there, Shohei Ohtani is just banged up. And, you know, obviously he can't pitch, but right now he's not even hitting. And so there's that. Our old friend Blake Snell is scheduled to start for L.A. I would like nothing more in Game 3 tonight for the Brewers to take a 3-0 lead and shell Snell. I think that, you know, if he's healthy, he's great. But how much is he healthy? Ohtani is expected in the lineup today, by the way. So he is going to stay in the lineup. They already have moved him down to the 5-hole after being in the 1. The Rays even up the ALCS with the Guardians. Yawn. Baseball's like, please, neither of those teams make it. The 2026 WNBA Finals, they start Saturday with the Valkyries hosting the Dream at Chase Center. The big story there was, it looked like they didn't have a place to play, Atlanta, and they were going to be playing the WNBA Finals in like a 3,500-seat barn. But they opened it up, and they are going to have a proper place to play in the games in Atlanta, which is nice. Frozen Frenzy, we told you about that. 112 goals was the record, and they had 110 goals. The reason why, all the teams were playing last night. So they got the second most goals in a night in NHL history, and the Sharks did contribute to that, and, well, not in a good way. They lost to the Bruins 6-3, but Macklin Celebrini scored a goal. He had a great assist as well on the night, but the Sharks do lose 6-3 to the Bruins last night. So there you go. You are caught up on all your sports news outside of the Bay Area. As many people said, hold on, there was a really good text here that I got to get up to that was during the break, and I have to remember the final. Yeah, everybody talking about Brazilian steakhouses and skipping the salad. There's no question. That's what you got to do. It says, this is from the 669. Wow. John and Tim, thanks for the making me laugh so much today, especially with the voices. Let's see. They know about the margaritas, and yes, I can live with the Giants. Yes. He says, yes, I can live with the Giants, Sharks, and 49ers alone. I said that right before the break. I mean, because man cannot live by 49ers, Warriors, Sharks, and such alone. You probably can. You probably can, but I thought I would just widen out the lens a little bit and tell you what else was going on around the sports world. All right, that is national headlines. We got last call. I got one more. I found this yesterday. I wish we could have played this yesterday because it was Jerry's 64th birthday, but we're going to ask you to remember an American Bandstand if you're old enough, and Dick Clark did Rate That Record. We're going to do Rate That Record coming up next. Joe Buck was on Dancing with the Stars. I bet a lot of people hated him. Why dogs are off limits, I'll explain that a little bit as well. A strange story. Kind of a Monty Python, like, I'm not dead yet. So we got a lot of great stuff. And that story about the roller coaster guy, oh, man, that thing is heartbreaking. So we got a lot of stuff for last call before we check in with Dirty Work at the top of the hour, only here on the Sports Leader.
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18: The lights are coming on. It's 2 a.m. and Lund is looking ragged and overserved. This is Last Call on Fair and Biased. And you're getting it on the sports leader.
0: I'm going to confess something just because it's for the betterment of the show. People cannot crush me on this because I'm volunteering this information. Now, this isn't like pickle pizza or anything like that. But as part of my everyone being gone, so I make myself a nice coffee this morning, you know, real nice. And it's still sitting in front of me 4 hours later. It's probably, I'm holding this up for people to see on YouTube. It's probably halfway done because I keep forgetting because it's sitting here. So during the show, I'll drink something during the show. And I know you're going to be absolutely disgusted by this, Tim, because I know how you drink coffee, just black mud. And I like coffee that way. But this morning, I don't know why it struck me. You know, it's fall. Even though, you know,
1: oh, no.
0: I know. So I know you know what I'm going to say now. So I grab this thing, and I make the coffee, and then I look in the refrigerator, and my wife is the queen of, like, 10 different coffee creamers, you know? And it's fall. So I grab the pumpkin one, and I pour it in there, and I probably poured too much or whatever. It's disgusting. It's just disgusting. And I should have thrown it out long ago, but I just haven't. And it's disgusting. And I cannot... Like, every time I drink it, I just go, God, why did I do that? But I did.
1: Probably curdled at this point,
0: John.
1: So
0: here it is. And I know you're disgusted with me, but... And I'm not a pumpkin person. Like, I'll stand in line and I'll judge people at Starbucks or whatever coffee place when they say, I'll have a pumpkin. And I'm like, bleh. And maybe it's just I'm anti-pumpkin because it gets pushed on you like so much. You know, they make a big deal of it in September, like, pumpkin's back. And it's like, come on, man. And so I did it.
1: Yeah, not really horrible. Into the pumpkin and the pumpkin spice. You know, I guess.
0: That's horrible.
1: But again, I don't need it in everything, and it feels like it's in everything. I really don't, honestly.
0: Yeah, horrible. Anyway, all right, so I think we played this a couple of weeks ago, and I had completely forgotten about this. Jerry Rice, 64, yesterday, and we played something, but you're going to hear him in this, too. So Bears did the Super Bowl shuffle. Everybody knows that. Last week, I think it was last week, maybe the week before, in that same vein, in that same era, the Rams played the sexually suggestive Ram It.
19: Ram it, you see?
0: And that was...
19: Ram it just right, you can ram it all night.
0: Terrible. I mean, it's just terrible. Like, nobody stepped up and goes, guys, ram it, really? Is that what we're doing? Anyway, the Bears had the Super Bowl shuffle. That's pretty ballsy. That was before the, like, hey, you know, we're doing the Super Bowl shuffle. In other words, we're going to win the Super Bowl. And then they did. So anyway, there was an era that was like this, and people will probably remember this, but this is crazy. The Niners did a version of this as well, and I had completely forgotten about it. So you're going to hear Jerry in here. You're going to hear Roger Craig. You're going to hear Ronnie Lott. Take a listen to this. This is the same era, but this is the 49ers edition of it. Take a listen.
20: Got to say hi

0: Okay, that's enough. That's enough. Oh, that is bad. The old American Bandstand, Dick Clark, rate that record. Rate that record. Oof. It's better than Ram It. It's not as good as the Super Bowl Shuffle.
1: I also think the... don't you think this one's also really good?
0: San Diego. I like this one. I'll be honest. This is the best. Chargers. Yeah, this one's bad. That one's better than the Super Bowl Shuffle. That one's number one. Super Bowl Shuffle 2. Whatever that just was with the 49ers 3 and Ram It 4, I would say. Ram It is terrible. Ram It makes me uncomfortable. I don't like that one.
1: It's Ram
0: It,
1: John.
0: I don't like that one at all. Yeah, I don't like that one at all. It makes me very uncomfortable. That didn't even sound like Ronnie Lott. Like, the Ronnie Lott one is like, wow. And I think that was made in like 90 or something. Like, maybe I'm wrong, because they were saying we're the team of the decade. So I think that was made in like 89 or 90. Oh, man. Back in those days, it was just, I guess, like, I mean, people probably thought it was cool when it came out. You know, like, the Bears did Super Bowl Shuffle, and the other teams thought to themselves, we got to do one of those things. Oof. Can we be honest? I'd love it if the Niners did that again. I'd love it, like, George Kittle and Brock. Because, you know, there's all the AI Brock raps and everything like that. Have you seen those? Like, the raps with Brock, the AI with Brock rapping and all that kind of stuff. I would love it if they actually gave it an honest effort. I think it would be hilarious. They probably wouldn't do it. Because you would just get, oh, my God, it would last forever. Like these. All right. So there's that. I don't know if we can come back from that one. Everyone's favorite broadcaster last night. Where are we on the time? We're good. Everyone's favorite broadcaster was on Dancing with the Stars last night. So take a listen to this, and then we're going to discuss. Here is Joe Bucks on DTWS.
2: First of all, I think all three of you are getting better week after week.
3: It could be fall.
2: Yeah, true. You took their notes. You had more fun. I see you smiling. And I'm going to do this last comment Bruno style.
4: Oh, go on.
2: Andy Richter walked so Guillermo could run.
0: Yeah! Guillermo from the Jimmy Kimmel Show was one of the dancers. That was Joe Buck. Last night, I'm sure he got tons of grief for that whole thing today. By the way, speaking of Joe Buck, did you see where the reason I was going to play that is? So Troy Aikman doesn't have a contract, and I bet he doesn't get a contract because paying these broadcasters all these oodles of money with everyone firing everyone in media is probably not a good thing. So, you know, Aikman's a little bit older. Buck is got a contract extension. So I guess that's causing friction between Buck and Aikman. I'm not hearing it on the air. And I've always said this, nothing against Troy Aikman. He should be a broadcaster in the league. Should he be the Monday night guy? Is he that? Like, he's just not dynamic. He never really says anything. He's just there. It's not horrible. I don't get mad. Like, God, I can't stand Aikman. It's just, I think for Monday Night Football, they could do better. But I don't know. But anyway,
2: that
0: it's causing
2: is
0: tension.
2: A disgusting act.
0: it's causing tension, apparently, between the two, that the one guy has a contract and the other guy doesn't. This is number three, and the premise before I tell you this, or the title, dogs are off limits. You know, like when you get in a fight or something, like there's kind of an unwritten rule, you know, the unwritten rules in sports, but you know, like you don't go below the belt, you don't do certain things, like in Anchorman, you know, you couldn't hit in the face. Like there's rules, right? I think dogs are off limits. So get this. Tuesday night in Southern California, a race car driver, Graham Rahal, who's the son of Indy 500 champion Bobby Rahal, he believed that somebody kidnapped his two dogs. His gate malfunctioned and the dogs got loose, and a GPS tracker showed one of them apparently being picked up in a car. The tracker traveled through three cities before somebody allegedly tossed it into the bushes, the tracker, not the dog. And so now he feels like their dogs have been kidnapped, and he's asked, you know, he's offered an award and all that kind of stuff. But like, and you see, I mean, isn't that kind of a thing? Like, you see, you know that these dogs aren't just like, you know, street dogs or something like that. And you see two nice dogs. Like, it was in a nice area of Southern California. This guy's a, you know, race car driver, so he lives in a nice area. And you see a couple of dogs running together. You know, they got collars and tags and all that kind of stuff. Isn't that, I mean, it's not like finding a wallet or money or something. That's iffy. But like, you find a couple of dogs, you got to give it back, don't you? I mean, isn't that your first thing? Like, you're not gonna nab somebody's dogs, right? Am I wrong in that? Like, you know, you're in a nice neighborhood. They got collars, they got tags. Obviously, they got GPS trackers on them and stuff like that. You can tell they've been cared for. You can tell a dog that's been fed. I mean, dogs are off limits. You can't steal somebody's dog, man. Not cool. Not cool. Like, maybe I'm wrong, but I mean, no way. Like, I'd feel terrible. I could grab somebody's dog. Oh, that's a sweet dog. I'm going to grab it. No. You can't be doing that. That's no good. Number two on the list today. Imagine going to a funeral and the guests of the honor decide she's not quite ready to leave. In Guatemala, a teenage girl was lying in her coffin when she suddenly sat up, started talking, and scared the daylights out of everybody. Her father thought she had died, but here's the crazy part. No doctor ever declared her dead. The family already started the funeral. Wouldn't you think that's kind of the first thing? Like, she's got to be declared dead, right? She sat up in her coffin. That's crazy. That sounds like a movie, right? Like, somebody sits, you think he's dead? I'm not dead yet. Sits up in the coffin. Yee. And finally, at number one today, everybody's heard of this.
4: I'm not dead. What? Nothing is in my foot.
0: I'm not dead yet.
1: Yes, you are.
0: And finally, the man who was flung from it, I'm not making a joke of this one. The man who was flung from a Six Flags roller coaster in Georgia. Did you hear the story about this guy? He's only 42 years old. So 2 weeks ago, he survived a car fire with his daughter. He survived cancer twice. He survived a fight with COVID-19, which almost killed him. And then he finally passes away being flung from that roller coaster, the Goliath roller coaster in Georgia. Survived a car fire, survived cancer twice, survived a difficult fight with COVID. So four times he dodged death, and then he was flung from that roller coaster. I don't know if you saw that. That is absolutely making me double think roller coasters. And I'm a big roller coaster fan, but man, that thing was like, ugh. I shouldn't go hunting for stuff like that, but I saw the pictures from that whole thing. Jeez, that thing was just, that was terrible, man. That was terrible. So, yeah, I'm looking at roller coasters going, I don't know, man. That one was crazy. And there is your Lund's last call. Any thoughts? 415-808-KMBR, 415-808-5627. It is time, in moments, to check in with Dirty Work, see what they got going on Wednesday. We'll do that next, only here on the Sports Leader.
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9: Just a second. The Warriors, just a few minutes ago, released a statement on Kristaps Porzingis. Says the following: Golden State Warriors forward center Kristaps Porzingis, who missed training camp in the team's five preseason games due to a health-related matter, returned to the Warriors practice facility yesterday, met with general manager Mike Dunleavy, VP of Player Health and Performance, Dr. Rick Celebrini. The specific contents of that meeting will remain private. Porzingis will remain out indefinitely due to the same health-related matter, but will be around the team. An update on his status, including the potential resumption of practice, playing status or timeline, will be provided when available and appropriate. That's not good. Not sure what kind of update I was thinking would be had, but that's not good. By the way, we were just talking. By the way, we were just talking about stealing somebody's dog, which no, that's not acceptable. You can't do that. You steal my job, my dog. John Wick will look like a Disney movie. That's right. I remember that now. John Wick. Let's check in with Dirty Work. I know Copes is there. What's happening?
10: What's up, dude? Dirty's here, too.
9: Oh, you know what? I got to bring this up real quick. I don't know if you guys heard this. Let me go back to my notes here. I want to make sure that I say this right. Today is Be Bald and Be Free Today, created to celebrate male pattern baldness and to encourage those with hair loss to embrace it as a natural, dignified, and increasingly fashionable condition. I think it's fashionable.
10: Derek?
9: Some people it works on. Pop, it works on you.
10: Oh, you meant Derek was getting his headphones and he didn't hear.
11: Sorry, I have connection issues. I missed the first half.
10: Yeah. No, why don't you just read it again?
11: You're complimenting me on my baldness right now?
10: I looked at you.
9: No, I am.
10: Go ahead. No,
9: look, read it again. Today is... No, this is truth.
10: Okay.
9: Today is Be Bald and Be Free Day,
11: created
9: to celebrate male pattern baldness and to encourage those with hair loss to embrace it as a natural, dignified, and increasingly fashionable condition,
11: yeah,
9: which in your case works. Some people have weird heads and they can't do it.
11: I've heard
9: yours
11: that
9: works.
11: Too.
9: Yeah. It works for you.
10: I'll take this one, Derek.
9: Yeah, some people can't do it.
11: No, you can shut the hell up right now, Copes. I am proud to be bald. Some people can't pull
9: it's a
11: it
9: good
11: off.
9: Look.
11: I think I'm in the same ballpark as, you know, Jason Statham, The Rock, Johnny Sins. I think I'm like all those guys.
9: Wait, back up.
10: Johnny Sins, is that what you said?
9: Jason
10: By the way, that's the same ballpark.
11: Yeah, not ballpark.
9: Well done. What? You do have a Johnny Sins look about you.
11: I could be a doctor. I could be an army guy.
10: Yeah.
11: Whatever you want me to be.
10: You could be my stepbrother. Yeah, you could be all sorts of things, dude. Yeah.
11: It depends.
9: Yeah. No, Johnny Sins works, man. That works. Some of our demographic will have to look it up. Most won't.
11: Yeah.
9: Most will know.
11: You know, it's funny. Like years ago, so during the pandemic, whenever everybody was growing their hair out, I was like, you know what? I'm going the complete opposite. I'm going to shave it all off. Then I saw my dad. I visited the Bay Area for a little bit of time, and he was like, so you went full bald, huh?
10: You really went bald, didn't you?
11: And I was like, yeah. And he was like, and he just stares at me and goes, well, bald is beautiful.
10: Yeah, there you go, dude. There's will be free and others.
9: Said that?
11: Yeah.
10: There's will be free and there's be bald be free.
11: Yeah.
10: And that's for you today.
11: Yeah. And by the way, just for serious for a second, I am proud to announce since Labor Day, Greg Papa is out of the hospital.
10: How about that?
11: There you go.
10: Good deal.
9: Oh!
10: Nice.
9: That is great news.
11: Yes.
9: Yeah.
11: Discharged today.
9: That is great news.
11: Yes.
9: Awesome. Thank you for the update.
11: Of course.
9: When I text with him, I don't know. I think enough people probably ask him a lot of questions, and I just text him funny stuff. Like the other day, I texted him because I saw this on my timeline for some weird reason, but I texted him like Colonel Angus. Like I just texted him like I just texted him.
11: I'm
9: funny
11: going
9: stuff
11: down south.
9: I know. Yeah.
10: Colonel Angus,
9: to shady thicket. I just when I text them, I don't want to be like, hey, you know. And so I'm glad you gave us that update because a lot of people were texting into the show and they're like, what's the update? And we text, you know, every couple of days, but I just send them screwy stuff or whatever and stuff that, you know. So I don't even ask unless he tells me.
11: No, so that's great. I'm sure it all brings that's a smile to his face. He doesn't like to focus on, you know, the negative stuff right now. But, yes, he's still got challenges, but good to hear today he's out of the hospital.
10: You seem pretty focused on the negative when that Yankee home run got robbed.
11: Volpe, they screwed me.
10: It's like he screamed, God damn it. And the nurse said, wait, what happened? What happened? Oh, geez, they took a home run away from Volpe on second base.
11: Anyway, who the hell's Marlins man again?
10: Didn't she focus on him? Didn't the nurse say something like, oh, I'm sorry, I thought something serious happened. I thought something really bad happened.
11: Serious.
10: He's like, is this serious? The Yankees are facing elimination.
11: Do you understand? Yeah. $300 million payroll to 90. Come on now. This is embarrassing.
9: I got to find this. It's in my, I got to send this to you guys. I'm not going to be able to get it in time, but I do have a picture, and I'm on one side of Marlins man, and he's on the other.
11: Yeah.
9: And he still doesn't know who he is. It's funny.
10: Did you, John?
9: I have a lot of funny pictures of your dad, man.
11: John, now, is it better than the picture with Gumby?
9: No, just the fact that that was on the front of the newspaper, and the next day it's like him standing next to Gumby, and he was just pissed.
11: This was at an A's game.
10: I mean, Gumby,
9: yeah, it was a playoff game.
11: I'm Gumby.
9: Yeah,
11: damn
9: it was a playoff game, and it was the Tigers and the A's, and we had broadcast from
11: 2012. Yeah.
9: And I think it was Verlander at the on the mound, and he just shut him down.
10: Yeah, so Verlander against the A's in the playoffs.
11: Yeah, that usually happened. Yeah.
9: Oh yeah, it was hilarious. And so he's standing next to Gumby, and I think it was the Bay Area News Group, and they had a newspaper picture. He's on the front page of the paper, standing next to Gumby. It was the funniest thing ever. Randomly,
10: where are the blockheads? I'd like to get a pic with them as well. Where's Pokey?
11: Yeah, Pokey.
10: I'd like Pokey for a ride.
11: I was hoping it was the Eddie Murphy, though, Gumby. So he's like, listen here, Greg Papa. Oh. You've been in the business for too long now.
10: Smoking a cigarette, dude. Yeah, cigar, yeah. Cigar, yeah. It's hilarious.
9: Oh, man, that's amazing. I wish I'll find it. I'll send it to you guys during the show, and then it can just...
10: Find it, then we can throw it up on the video stream, dude. Yeah, if you find it, we can throw it up on the video stream for everybody to see.
9: Yeah. Oh, well, I'll find it at some point. Anyway, all right. Anything else we need to discuss?
11: I think we're good.
10: You went through a lot of deaths on your show today. I saw on the what was it? Lund's last call was all about like people checking out today.
9: Well, it was the one guy, and I feel horrible for the guy on the roller coaster because like 2 weeks ago they said he survived a car on fire with his daughter. He survived cancer twice. He got COVID really, really bad. And so he's like, just, you know, he's kind of, you know, weaving and dodging and all this stuff. And then like a roller coaster, it's like,
10: dodging
9: oh,
10: and weaving.
9: Man.
10: I ain't hearing no bell. Yeah.
11: He's a fighter, man.
10: Yeah, dude.
9: Man.
10: He's a fighter. Well, dude,
9: so on,
10: a roller coaster got him? He fell off a roller coaster, dude.
11: And oh,
9: I hate flags in Georgia.
10: I hate to riff.
9: Horrible.
10: I hate to riff. I hate to do it.
11: Then don't.
10: Okay, I won't.
9: What are you going to say?
11: I'm curious.
10: There's that line from Dodgeball. Where the Justin Long's getting like punked by the dude who's with the girl that he likes on the cheerleading team.
11: The cheerleader,
10: and the black dude on the dodgeball team says, because they said they were going to go ride the biggest roller coaster or whatever in Vegas. He goes, or the New York roller coaster. He goes, that's all right. He probably fall off that roller coaster, break every bone in his body. And they all look at him weird. And he goes, how about my cousin Ray Ray? Boop. Dead.
11: That came to Copes' mind.
10: Yeah, that's what came to Copes' mind. That's what John put in his last call. Before I get out of here, something you have to know.
9: Oh, I'm getting blamed.
10: You have to hear about this story.
9: I thought we'd bring it up just because it's like, wow.
10: Sports-related roller coaster? I got it. Yeah,
11: exactly.
9: Do I have any other ones? Oh, a NASCAR driver got his dog stolen, which, like I said, that's just like, you know, there's certain things. Like, even if you get in a big fight, you don't go below the belt.
10: Stealing
9: you know,
10: a dog?
9: Like that. Like, stealing a dog's lame. Like, the dog got out because of a broken gate. They're in a nice area of Southern California, and they have a chip in the dog.
11: Yeah.
9: And so they know that it got picked up, like, within 200 yards of their house. And it's like, man. Come on, man.
10: And animals are chipped. You can go take them, get them scanned. Yeah.
9: Yeah. So they're, but what happened was these people drove, like, a long way, and then they took the chip out. And they chucked in the dumpster.
11: It sounds like a bad David Spade movie.
10: Well, let me ask you this. What's worse, stealing a dog or covering up the murder of multiple rabbits? Derek, would you like to chime in on this?
11: I didn't cover anything up.
10: You weren't an accomplice in this?
11: What, I was like Joe Pesci? Like putting Billy Bats in the back of a car?
10: I never dug a hole before?
11: And then we had dinner that night with someone's mom.
10: Jeez, dude. Yeah. Oh, jeez. That's incredible.
11: Sounds like
10: dude.
11: Someone we know, huh?
10: He's like, Derek, grab a shovel.
11: Yeah. It was hot outside.
9: Well, great news about Pop being discharged.
10: Phenomenal.
9: Awesome.
11: Yeah.
9: And second thing that we learned in our discussion, a lot of people know who Johnny Sins is. A lot of people know.
11: Yes, they do. Don't deny it, everyone. You know his work.
9: Exactly.
10: It's not who I
9: You're
10: search.
9: Texting, and then people are texting, and then they're going to delete it off their phone before they get
11: Who
9: home.
11: Are you?
10: Derek Sins. Wait, which?
11: Yeah, exactly.
10: Which adult male by all star means, porn star?
11: By all means, tell us, Copes.
10: I have to think of one. I don't know. I'd have to think of one. God. I'd have to think of like a I don't know. Who am I?
11: Yeah. Who's your go-to?
1: Who are
10: I do
1: you?
10: Not have
1: which
10: a...
1: Which porn star are you?
10: An adult star that I associate with, dude. Yeah. Derek Statham and Johnny Sins, dude. That's incredible. Be bald, be free, dude.
11: There you go.
9: Yep. It is National Bald Be Free Day. Celebrate. All right, boys. Have a wonderful show. We'll talk to you tomorrow.
11: See
9: you.
11: Sounds good.
9: See you guys. There you go. They're coming up right now. Thank you to Tim. A wonderful job, as always, producing the program. Danny Emmerman was great talking about the Warriors today. A lot of fun. Do remember tomorrow, Tim Ryan Power Hour from 11 to noon. Do not miss that. Dirty Work is right now on The Sports Leader.
2: You're rejecting somebody because they're bald.
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12: Nobody messes up. You understand me? Don't mess up.
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10: You wanted some sort of like hard-hitting Bob Lee journalism. You came to the wrong place.
13: Derek Papa.
11: Oh, boy. Okay.
10: It's getting hot. Is it getting hot,
11: sir? That's even worse.
10: How are we feeling? It's getting hot.
11: Oh, boy.
13: It's a dirty job, but someone's got to do it.
12: Ridiculous. Completely ridiculous.
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10: It's Dirty Work on a Wednesday afternoon. Adam Copeland, Derek Sins with you. Danny Dunn going to join us as soon as Tim gets his ass out of the chair. 808-KNBR 415-808-5627 is the number to call and text as always. We got a full show for you today with you until 6 o'clock. 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
11: Yammer.
10: I'd say friend of the show.
11: I'd say so.
10: Mike Yam joins us, of course, the host of the NFL Report on the NFL channel.
11: Different than the NFL Network.
10: Yeah, I was supposed to say the NFL Channel.
11: NFL Channel's like on Roku, and you can, find that on any of your devices.
10: Roku.
11: Yeah. Oh, Roku.
10: So Roku, you can download it on other...
11: On Roku or Xbox, whatever you got to watch all your apps.
10: Do you have
11: on.
10: A Roku?
11: I do, yes.
10: Everybody does, man.
11: Yeah.
10: Everybody does.
11: Have it on the top TV.
10: That's why they designed them to flame out, dude, after a couple of years.
11: Oh, I'm noticing.
10: How many I've bought.
11: I'm noticing some glitches, though.
10: They just start, like, burning out or whatever. Yeah. I'm like, this is it. Because once everybody gets one, they got to design it to fail. Otherwise, we wouldn't keep buying them. We'd be like, set for life.
11: Same thing with laptops, same thing with iPhones. And, God, whenever the Roku freaks out on a Sunday afternoon during football, I freak out.
10: Yeah. By the way, Derek, as we were talking to, first of all, Mike Yam joins us at 2:50. Yeah. And then, is that our only guest today?
11: No, Marcus Thompson.
10: Excuse me, Marcus Thompson at 3:50, normally on a Friday. But he joins us today.
11: By the way, Warriors news going on right
10: now. Less than a week until Warriors opening night.
11: And we're not going to see Kristaps Porzingis for quite some time, dealing with a medical issue. He just released a statement, and we'll read that in a little bit here. I'll get that for you.
10: Yeah, we'll get the update from you, because Kristaps tweeted himself. Also, the Warriors put out a statement saying he's going to be out for some period of time after meeting with Mike Dunleavy and Rick Celebrini. So we'll talk about more Warriors with Marcus Thompson. Again, Warriors open next Tuesday.
11: Next Wednesday,
10: a week from today, opening night in the NBA is next Tuesday.
11: Yeah, we got a game tipping off at 4 o'clock in the afternoon our time with the Pistons and Celtics.
10: It's Pistons Celtics, and then there's a 12 noon game that day.
11: Oh, sorry, that's a 12 noon game.
10: It's Pistons Celtics at 12 noon. Then you get Sixers and Knicks at 4 p.m.
11: That's a big.
10: And then
11: one.
10: We get OKC San Antonio 6:30.
11: Rematch of the Western Conference Finals.
10: That's a nice opening night.
11: Yes, it is
10: of NBA hoops. And then the Warriors open the next day, October the
11: 21st.
10: Against the Lakers. I was trying to find my...
11: The team they played last night, a little preseason action. Yaxel, I'm not going to act like I watched, just saw the highlights and everything. Yaxel looks pretty good for a stat line when it goes to preseason, but we shall see what the team looks like when they play for real.
10: And we're going to talk to Marcus about this Podziemski contract. Because we just sort of glossed over it the other day. Yeah. I to a person that I've talked basketball with in the last week, or since that contract was handed out, was it last weekend that happened, Saturday?
11: Last Saturday.
10: Saturday, the news
11: right after the Valkyries won.
10: And I think everybody was like, really?
11: Yeah.
10: You got that deal?
11: I mean, when you look at 5 years, that's a lot. The amount of money, though, that's the going rate for players of his position. At the same time, It's a little much, but I get it. He does bring value to the team, but does he make them that much better? I don't know.
10: I think he brings value to the trade market.
11: That is true.
10: When it comes to moving a contract and matching it for another contract.
11: That is true.
10: So we'll talk to Marcus Thompson about that. Where did they just give themselves an out with Brandon Podziemski like they had hoped to do when they gave Jonathan Kuminga a contract? So you could match it with a bigger contract in return.
11: A little lengthier, but yes.
10: Yeah.
11: I would say
10: well, yeah. And I think they view him as a guy that they're like, yeah, we're comfortable having him if we don't move him and if he's not a guy. But he's not somebody you build around. I think he's a complimentary piece.
11: He is. And look, he fits what they do. He's a good rebounder. He hustles. He does everything that Jonathan Kuminga wasn't willing to do. So I get why they want him on the team. It's just the money, whatever. The money's the money. The length of it, 5 years, that's a little much, but whatever. Look, in the end, is it going to be where if you don't have Pods on this team, it prevents them winning 40 games, whatever it may be?
10: No.
11: Yeah. So, whatever. The contract's the contract.
10: By the way, they might only win 40 games with Pods on the
11: team. Exactly.
10: Having him on the team, you won't win 40. I'm like, what's if that's the difference, then who cares what the contract is, right? Because that's not helping you all that much. Anyway, we'll talk more about that with Marcus Thompson at 3:50. As I said, a full show for you today. We'll be with you until 6 o'clock tonight. We got a lot of stuff we can bounce around with, some stuff we got to get into. I want to talk more Renardo Green today. We are going to do that. We'll talk more Dubs a bit later and with Marcus Thompson. Also, we got to talk about Brock Purdy's place across the NFL right now among MVP favorites,
11: yes,
10: as it stands right now. But before we do that, Danny, can we do a little check in with you, bro? Got something. We want to ask you about your. We haven't done enough of this. The 31 in 31. For those who don't know, Danny Dunn decided, and he did this last year, but he and his buddies put together some lists of movies where they were going to watch 31 scary or horror movies in 31 days. He watches one a day throughout the month of October. You've been doing it for 2 weeks. Are you all caught up now, Dan?
1: I am all caught up. I caught up last night.
10: You saw Jeepers Creepers for the first time last night?
11: Jeepers
1: For the first Creepers. Time. I don't know why. It was just a blind spot for me for years.
10: It's a solid movie. I like Jeepers Creepers.
11: Can't say I've seen it. The place I used to go to in Danville to get my haircut, my first haircut ever, was called Jeepers Creepers. There you go.
1: Interesting name for a barbershop.
11: Yeah, I cried. I probably would cry watching that movie too right now.
10: Yeah. Did you have anything to contribute to?
11: No, I was talking about the first place I got haircut.
10: Okay, so
11: you know, since it's bald day, Copes, I miss getting haircuts.
10: Okay, so Dan, you watched Jeepers Creepers last night.
1: I did.
10: You're gonna watch the sequel? You know, there's a second one.
1: Maybe next October.
10: Maybe you can't put it in this October.
1: Yeah. What was the one that you suggested, Derek?
11: Tusk.
1: Yeah. Again, maybe next October.
10: Justin Long gets turned into a walrus?
11: Yeah, because last night Danny was texting us being like...
10: Long is in Jeepers Creepers.
11: Yeah, and of course he was also in Dodgeball.
10: There you go, full circle.
11: But he's also in a movie called Tusk that was directed by Kevin Smith, who made Clerks. He made a horror movie where this guy kidnaps Justin Long and turns him into a walrus.
10: Something we all fear.
11: Yes. You never know.
10: I don't know. Danny, so we're like, are you ranking the movies as you go?
1: I'm keeping a little ranking list, yeah. Of the movie.
10: So where does Creepers near the top? You said last night you thought it might be number one at this point.
1: It's between that and The Ugly Stepsister for number one.
10: Well, you liked The Ugly Stepsister.
1: I did, yes.
10: But you haven't watched Unstrung yet, Pinocchio?
1: I haven't. So what I do is I kind of do like the Dirty Work dial where I spin a wheel every night.
10: You
1: every
10: spin
1: day.
10: A wheel for yourself?
11: Spin the wheel!
10: Hold on. You put 31 movies on a wheel, and then every day when you get off work, do you do it at night? Like, is it like you sit down and you're like, all right, before I get going here.
1: I usually do it the night before.
10: The night before. And then you have to rent some of these, I assume?
1: I'll tell you off air.
11: What? Oh, no one's coming to get you, Dan. No.
10: What a sweet.
11: He's fearing that old commercial that would play when you got a DVD. It's like,
10: the
11: you FBI. Wouldn't steal a car, would you?
10: Then don't steal movies.
11: Exactly.
10: Yeah, Dan.
1: Actually, I'm keeping a list, though, of what I watch them on. A lot of Tubi ones for...
11: Ah, right. Tubi.
10: Tubi, they'll offer you some movies, dude.
11: Tubi, you know, Tubi's available on Roku.
10: Yeah, I know. And other platforms as well. Thank you. And by the way, Roku, that's where Mike Yam on the NFL channel hosts the NFL Report every day, Monday to Friday at 4 p.m. So, Danny, you've watched 14 of them.
1: I've watched 13 of them.
10: You've watched... Oh, today would be your 14th. Can you give us your top five then? Because you said Jeepers Creepers, Ugly Stepsister.
11: Mm-hmm.
1: Trick or Treat. I don't know if you heard that one.
11: What's that about? Words?
1: It takes place on Halloween. It's a kind of anthology series where like it shows like several different stories in it.
10: Okay.
11: So this is not a movie then?
10: No, it is. You say it's a movie from... It's like Vantage Point, it sounds like. They show different stories from different perspectives.
11: I got you.
10: Like, they all collide at one point?
1: It all
11: yeah, kind of like Four combined. Rooms, if you ever seen the film.
1: But yeah, I have not seen that one. No.
11: Okay. guess you guys haven't seen everything that Tarantino has made.
10: All right, Derek's just on fire to start the show.
11: Damn right I am. So Jeepers Creepers was a place in Danville. I got my hair cut the first time.
10: Okay, all right. Is it still around?
11: I don't think so. I think they changed the name to Sheer Adventures.
10: Okay.
11: See, Shears.
10: I know
11: if you picked up on that.
10: Yeah, they use them. So Jeepers Creepers, Ugly Stepsister, Trick or Treat.
1: Trick or Treat, and then a house. One where a guy moves into a house. It's of, I think, 1985 was the movie.
10: I've seen it. Hugh Laurie, right?
11: Yeah, that's what I was going to say.
10: Plays a doctor, yeah, right? In Boston, yeah. He's always popping those pills, too.
1: No, so the guy's aunt dies in the house, and then he moves into it. He's a writer or something. He moves into the house to get away for a while from his wife. They're a bit of strange, and then George Wendt is the next door neighbor.
11: Oh, Norm!
1: Shout out, Cheers, R.I.P. George Wendt.
11: Yeah,
1: and then rounding out the top five, what did I have?
10: Wait, so is it a scary movie? House?
1: Yeah,
10: is it haunted?
1: It's a horror movie. It's not really that.
10: Does the
1: scary,
10: aunt haunt the house?
1: No, there's an entity that haunts.
10: I got you. Okay, and then what's number five?
1: It's kind of a cheesy like 80s movie though. Number five is The Dentist.
11: Ah.
10: It's funny, John. I think it's a Johnny Sins in that, dude. Yeah, John Lund told us at the top of the show we were doing the face-off that today is Be Bald, Be Free Day.
11: Damn right.
10: Which, you know, we're all looking at Derek, and Derek said, yeah, I put myself in the same bald park as, who were the guys you mentioned?
11: Jason Statham,
10: The Rock.
11: And of course, Johnny Sins.
10: Of course, Johnny Sins. And then Derek
11: don't
10: asked
11: act
10: me,
11: like you don't know him.
10: Derek asked me, well, I didn't. Derek, I didn't act like I didn't know him. I laughed because I do know
11: I'm
10: him.
11: I'm talking to the audience right now.
10: But many people checking in, and you asked me right before we started the show who I am in the adult film world.
11: Yeah, come on.
10: Based on the hair, I think I just got to go dread, bro.
11: Okay. I'm not familiar with his work, honestly. Yeah. Doesn't really relate to me.
10: Dog, get familiar, man. It doesn't really relate to me. Somebody checked in and said I was the hedgehog. I was like, keep Ron Jeremy on.
11: No. That's
10: lock him up and throw away the key.
11: A little outdated on
10: that
11: one.
10: Come on, dude. I don't want to talk about hedgehog. Get out of here.
11: I can't go like a John Holmes instead?
10: Shut up, dude. Adam Copeland, Derek Poppa with you.
11: Come on.
10: It's Dirty Work on a Wednesday afternoon. We are going to catch up with Mike Yam of the NFL channel at 4 o'clock. Excuse me.
11: Not anymore after you heard this first segment.
10: He's like, damn it, Derek.
11: Come on, guys.
10: He's like, Derek, I don't want to hear about where you got your hair cut. I want to hear Danny's review on Jeepers.
11: I'm trying to promote
10: Creepers.
11: Marinara and pasta. You guys are talking about porn.
10: Spaghetti stuff.
11: Sorry. Go ahead.
10: No, we're not. You are. Yeah, Dirty Work on a Wednesday afternoon. Brock Purdy has the second best odds, according to DraftKings, to win the MVP.
11: Second.
10: Behind only Josh Allen. Is he actually going to get credit? Does Brock Purdy have to be significantly better than Josh Allen to win the MVP? We'll talk about that next. It's Dirty Work. It's a Wednesday, and it's only here on the Johnny Sins Leader.
15: Game of the Year.
16: Purdy backpedaling. He wants Evans. Throws middle, and somehow he caught it. Touchdown, 49ers. Helani Barnes loose. It's in the end zone. Who's on it? 49ers say it's theirs, and it is. Brock still looking. Throws.
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1: Draymond! 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

0: Dirty Work on a Wednesday afternoon. Adam Copeland, D-Pop, Danny Dunn hanging out with you. Mike Yim joins us from the NFL Channel at 2:50. But first, the latest on the MVP odds for Brock Purdy after 5 weeks. Josh Allen with an amazing performance the other night to beat the Rams. The guy's incredible.
1: Yeah.
0: He carries his entire team. And so I think the way people look at it when it comes to MVP voting, if you were to cast an MVP vote right now and you were somebody who had an MVP vote, if you were one of these writers who gets to do that, I think a lot of people would look at it and say, remove Brock Purdy from the 49ers, and they might still be all right. We saw it last year with Mac Jones even.
1: Yeah.
0: You remove Josh Allen from the Bills, they are nothing. I don't know where they'd be.
1: It's because their offense has to score 37 points or 41 points to win games.
0: Well, the Niners, he is the team.
1: Yeah. Exactly. Well, the Niners are scoring a lot of points, but it's where they look at it as like, is Brock Purdy carrying the team? And you could say this season, maybe. Maybe he is. Maybe it's also Mike Evans. Maybe it's the play of the defense. He is surrounded by a galaxy of stars and maybe some surefire Hall of Famers. Yeah. We'll talk about it later on. Adam Schefter putting out that point today.
0: There's one Hall of Famer on the Bills.
1: Well, yeah. I'm trying to think of who else would be right now.
0: Is there a defender or somebody that I'm forgetting? I think there's one Hall of Famer on the Bills, and it's Josh Allen.
1: It's Josh Allen. So I don't think that should take away from Brock Purdy. Like, this is the conversation we had a couple years ago when it was Lamar Jackson versus Josh Allen for MVP, where Lamar already got his. He has, two MVPs?
0: So, yeah, back-to-back?
1: Yeah. There's one.
0: There's one in between.
1: Yeah, exactly. So there were
0: Dak might have got one in between or something.
1: There was one season in 2024 where he was putting up eye-popping numbers, but he had a lot of players around him. Where the argument with Josh Allen was, well, he doesn't have the same galaxy of stars. He doesn't have a true number one wide receiver, and he has lesser stats, but they're a pretty damn good team. So let's give it to Josh Allen this year because we've already given it to Lamar Jackson.
0: The NBA does that a lot, where it's like, it's your turn.
1: It's voter fatigue.
0: It's also in the NBA harder to distinguish.
1: Right.
0: I think between players' numbers and performance based on team, there's fewer guys on a team. I mean, really, you could have given LeBron like 6 straight MVPs.
1: You could have.
0: If you wanted to. But then Steph comes and does what he does. Kevin Durant comes and does what he does. And everybody gets enamored with the new toy, the new shiny toy. How many years did we talk about Oscar Robertson was the last guy to average a triple-double?
1: Yep.
0: Russell Westbrook does it, wins the MVP. He did it like 2 more times after that. I don't think he was a top 5 or top 3 MVP vote.
1: No, because that was the narrative that got already out of the way.
0: Well, it doesn't matter now because he did it. I'm like, but he kept doing something that nobody had done in 40 years.
1: Yeah.
0: And he did it 3 times. It's kind of like with Sammy Sosa. Everybody was enamored with the home run chase in 98. Sosa doesn't win the home run crown. Mm-hmm. McGuire does with 70. Sosa hits 66. Sosa hits 60 like 2 more times or 3 more times after that.
1: Right.
0: That's incredible. And we never give it credit. I know he got MVPs, but it's just not. That's kind of the point I'm making here.
1: Right.
0: It's because Brock has so much more around him. I think about this in terms of like the Warriors when they got Kevin Durant.
1: Mm-hmm.
0: How many individual accolades were there once they got Durant?
1: Draymond for Defensive Player of the Year. That was it.
0: That was it.
1: Steve Kerr for Coach of the Year.
0: That was it, though. But they weren't going to credit any individual performer because they were all too good, despite each of them getting individual accolades previously.
1: Well, they figured that they're going to be there when they win the championship.
0: Right.
1: So why give out these individual awards? And that sometimes is predicated on how much money you make and contracts to trigger some things. But as far as Brock, like, Josh already has his. I'm not saying like that should prevent Josh from winning MVP if he really deserves it this year. And we're 5 weeks through the regular season. Like, we're not going to give away MVPs right now. But what tells me, with the fact that we got FanDuel and DraftKings and BetMGM all saying that Josh Allen has better odds than Brock Purdy, means that they're thinking, yeah, Brock's impressive, but what Josh is doing is really impressive. Like, this goes back to 2023 when Brock had really good stats. But in the end, as far as top 3 MVP finalists, it was obviously Lamar Jackson. It was Dak Prescott.
0: It was McCaffrey.
1: And it was Christian McCaffrey, where writers thought, yeah, but it's really McCaffrey that's making the offense go more than Brock Purdy. I'm not saying that Brock Purdy's not going to finish in the top 3 when it comes to MVP voting. But when we talk about what people view as the elite quarterbacks in this league, I think that NFL writers will give the benefit of the doubt to those guys over Brock Purdy, which is unfair. It really is.
0: 808-KMDR, 415-808-5627, the number to call and text. I'd love to get your perspective on this or your thought on this, because as much as we all love Brock and love what the Niners have done, if I were to cast a vote right now, I would cast it for Josh Allen. Who would you cast it for?
1: Really? I would give it to Brock Purdy. I think that he's playing better than anybody right now, and I think that Josh is the reason why the Bills are successful.
0: Yeah.
1: But also, like, just looking at some of the plays, Josh is not playing at a, I mean, he's playing at a very high level.
0: He's not been as sharp as Brock.
1: But,
0: sure.
1: No, he hasn't.
0: But he does more for his offense in terms of the run. Not more for it, but he does it. He carries the load for two positions effectively.
1: Pretty much. Playing running back and quarterback
0: the
1: at the same
0: time. Goal line back, too.
1: Yeah, no, I get all that.
0: And by the way, he'd catch it if he could, and he did against the 49ers a couple of years ago. He threw one and caught because A.J. Brown tossed it to him, right? Is that what happened? Or it got popped up into the air?
1: Yeah.
0: Amari Cooper, yeah.
1: Yeah, I would say that, I mean, Brock has made some mistakes this season, throwing two interceptions. I would say that Josh Allen's mistakes are more egregious, where it was that game against the New England Patriots where you don't need to throw that interception there. No,
0: that was a bad game for him.
1: It was, and the interception he threw just last Monday night against the Rams right before halftime, where it basically an arm punt, but you don't need to make that play. So, whatever. It's 1A, 1B. It's pretty close right now, but if I had to give an edge, I'd give it to Brock Purdy.
0: So, here's where the odds are. DraftKings has Josh Allen at plus 280, Purdy second at plus 300. BetMGM has Josh Allen at plus 250, Brock is second at plus 400. FanDuel has Josh Allen at plus 250, Brock at plus 400. So, the closest odds actually are DraftKings.
1: Yeah.
0: DraftKings has them like 1A, 1B. They're really close. The others are a little bit bigger of a discrepancy. It would be, 100 to win 250 on Josh Allen. It'd be 100 to win 400 on Purdy. Whereas at DraftKings, it'd be 100 to win 280 on Josh Allen. And then with Brock, it'd be 100 to win 300. So it wouldn't be nearly as much. They don't view Brock as that far behind Josh Allen there. The question I have is, does Brock have to be significantly better at the end of the season statistically in order to win the MVP? Like, if Purdy and Allen finished with identical stats and identical records, who wins the MVP? And they won't be identical stats because Josh Allen's rushing numbers are already insane. I mean, he had 91 in the fourth and overtime the other day.
1: Who has more wins?
0: I said, what if they have the same number of wins?
1: Same number of wins?
0: And let's go passing stats. I mean, you can't ignore his rushing numbers and total touchdowns. But what if Brock edges him out in passing touchdowns and they have the same statistics elsewhere and the same record?
1: I think they probably give the vote to Josh Allen.
0: I think so, too.
1: I think it's where the national writers are reluctant to give it to Brock Purdy because they want to be right about, well, we didn't think he was going to be very good. There has to be something in the fact that he was the last pick in the draft. So if he gets MVP, it's a nice story and everything. But when you look at it, is Josh Allen the reason why the Buffalo Bills won 13 or 14 games? We know why the Niners won 13 or 14 games. It's because Kyle Shanahan's the best coach in football. They have a pretty damn good defense right now, and they have a galaxy of stars.
0: You're making the case for Josh Allen.
1: I am.
0: Yeah.
1: I don't think that's fair.
0: But I agree. To me, that makes the case for Josh Allen. I absolutely agree with you. It's individual performer who carries the team in its entirety versus a guy who is operating in an offense to a high level of success with weapons around him. It's not Brock Purdy's fault that he's got more weapons than Josh Allen does.
1: Right.
0: But if Josh Allen were on the 49ers, what would his numbers look like?
1: Yeah.
0: You know what I mean? If you were to swap that, if Brock were in Buffalo, would they be a winning team right now? I don't know.
1: It's a different deal.
0: It's a different deal because Kyle Shanahan is a major factor in all.
1: They'd be able to run the football with James Cook, but James Cook fumbles the ball sometimes.
0: So back to that question. Is Brock being penalized for being part of Kyle Shanahan's offense when it comes to accolades?
1: He always is. Yes, absolutely. And we'll see what happens at the end of the regular season here. But what tells me the fact that so many gambling sites are favoring Josh Allen over Brock Purdy is, that's the mentality that most people have, is that, yes, Brock's impressive, but what Josh is doing, what Patrick Mahomes has been doing forever now, what Lamar Jackson does, that's more impressive because Brock is kind of held together by Kyle Shanahan. I don't see it that way right now for this season.
0: Here's what I think. If the Niners, and I think the Niners are going to finish with a better record than the Bills.
1: Well, we'll see.
0: That's what I feel right now.
1: Okay.
0: Based on what we've seen, the data that we have, and the way the schedule plays out, like, if the Niners win 14 games or 13 games and the Bills win 11 or 12 and Brock Purdy leads the league in passing touchdowns, there's a pretty good case there. But it might have to be something like that.
1: Yeah.
0: It might have to be edge out Josh Allen statistically in a passing category. Maybe it's passer rating.
1: Yeah.
0: Maybe it's leading the league in yards per attempt plus passer rating plus touchdowns or something like that and wins. I think it's got to be like three or four things for him to get it. It's funny to say he would have to achieve a couple of different categorical things for Brock to win it versus Josh Allen is probably just going to dominate statistically anyway.
1: Right. I think it's where we always talk about MVP moments. So like going back to Brock, I don't know if he was ever truly in the conversation in 2023, but people say he lost it when he threw four interceptions on Monday night against the Baltimore Ravens.
0: Yeah.
1: If Brock has MVP moments, and I think so far this season, you could say he's had that. Going to Seattle, the near perfect game he had against the Miami Dolphins, the way he played that touchdown run that was called back against the Denver Broncos. Guys are not going to remember that now, but
0: I do.
1: It is going to be where did he have an MVP moment. It's kind of like the way we do the Heisman, where if there's a significant moment during the college football season, like last year where Infinity Mendoza throws that touchdown pass.
0: Yep.
1: I forget who it was against. But yeah.
0: Like Chris Johnson screamed. Is
1: yeah,
0: that
1: exactly.
0: One?
1: Omar Cooper Jr. caught the touchdown. Exactly. So like there are moments now where people are like, that's where he won that award. Like Khalil Mack 10 years ago for the Raiders winning defensive player of the year. That was when he had a strip sack against the Carolina Panthers, whatever it was, pick six. That's where you know, okay, that guy deserves that award for that moment alone. We'll see if Brock Purdy has that.
0: Right now, Josh Allen's already got those moments.
1: Yeah.
0: He's got it for Monday Night Football.
1: Yeah.
0: He's got that moment right now.
1: But it matters more in November and December.
0: Without question. 808-KMBR, 415-808-5627, the number to call and the number to text if you want to check in on this discussion. I do think it's a really fun and interesting conversation to have. And who knows, you know, I expect Josh Allen to be in this conversation at the end of the year. Can Brock Purdy maintain that? Does he need to maintain that? And if he does, will that noise finally go away about being the last pick of the draft and all that? Will he finally, does he have to get an MVP vote to get the respect nationally? We can talk to Mike Yam about that later at 250 as well. 808-KMBR, 415-808-5627, the number to call and the number to text if you want to get involved in the Brock versus Josh Allen conversation. Steve Young, MVP himself, former MVP, the last 49er to win an MVP.
1: Yes.
0: Steve Young joined the morning show today, and he'll join us next Wednesday in the, 450 we're saying?
1: 450, yes.
0: 450, so every other week you'll get Steve Young on the morning show or with us. So this morning, he was on the morning show with Murph and Marcus. Let's talk about something they got into this morning. It's about being 5-0 and not being satisfied. Is there ever such a thing as being too aggressive when you're 5-0, especially when the trade deadline's coming? We'll talk about that next. Dirty Work, a Wednesday. Donna, see you waiting on the line.
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15: You found dirty work with Adam Copeland and Derek Papa, where no job is too dirty on KNBR, the sports leader.
0: Dirty work on a Wednesday. Adam Copeland, D-Pop, Danny Dunn with you. 808-KNBR, 415-808-5627, the number to call and text. Brock Purdy, second across the board to Josh Allen when it comes to MVP odds as it stands right now. Is Brock Purdy, do you think Brock Purdy, when it comes down to it, the national media and the national voters will look at Brock and say, well, yeah, he's had a great year and he does deserve MVP votes, maybe a second place vote. Is he being penalized now for being too good in an offensive scheme that is too dominant? You know what I mean? Like, I've never liked the idea of knocking down a player for being a, quote, system quarterback.
16: Yeah.
0: Because we know system quarterbacks, and a lot of times you don't know they're system quarterbacks until you look back. Like, the hindsight's 2020, my friends. Like, tell me Brock's a system quarterback, and then I'd ask you, what was Jimmy Garoppolo then?
16: Oh, absolutely.
0: They went to a Super Bowl where he threw it eight times in an NFC championship. If that ain't kowtowing to the system, I don't know what it is. Or bowing to the system,
16: yeah.
0: I don't know what it is. Brock Purdy, it makes the team better, makes the offense better. Yes, Mike Evans makes them better. Yes, Christian McCaffrey makes them better. Uh-huh. But there's also something to be said about how specific, or there's something to be said about how accurate a coach or an organization has to be in identifying the talent and then identifying that player is the right player for their system. And people get it wrong. I mean, we've seen so many guys fall out of favor here when it comes to receivers. And Kyle Shanahan seemingly knows which types of receivers he wants in his offense. They go through the draft process, and it's not like all these guys are hits. You know what I mean? It's not like they're ending up superstar players. So why is Brock a system quarterback, but nobody else is a system player within the system? McCaffrey has exceeded what we already knew him capable of. But because Brock is developed within the system, seemingly he's maybe getting knocked for it. Like, a lot of guys succeed in this, right? But not a lot of guys do it at the level that Brock's doing it at. Almost nobody ever has.
1: It's almost like you got to be historic. Like, even though Tom Brady won multiple Super Bowls, the knock on him initially was he's a system quarterback.
0: Yeah, because of all defense. Yeah,
1: exactly. But then he got Randy Moss, and he threw 50 touchdowns.
0: And Josh McDaniels, too.
1: And that was an NFL record, and they were the highest scoring offense in NFL history, and that's why he won the MVP that 50 year.
0: 50 touchdowns.
1: 50 touchdown passes.
0: 23 to Moss, by the way, is hilarious.
1: But I don't think that needs to be the case for Brock. I don't think he needs to throw 60 touchdown passes to be MVP. I understand that, yes, Josh Allen's value to the Buffalo Bills is greater than Brock Purdy. But if Brock Purdy's the best quarterback in football this season, why can't he be MVP? The bottom line for me, though, is we're going to have this conversation as the year goes on. We're having it very early in week five. Niner fans, I know you want him to win MVP. It does not matter. It really doesn't. It's about the Super Bowl. It's about him being MVP of the Super Bowl.
0: I'd rather he wins Super Bowl MVP.
1: The bottom line is, it really does not matter. Like Kyle Shanahan, when he's asked about Coach of the Year, he's like, it'd be nice, but I really don't give a damn. That's the mentality of Brock Purdy, too. So, yes, this is going to be a talking point, but really, that's not the goal. The goal is for them to win the damn Super Bowl, to win Super Bowl 61 in SoFi Stadium, not for Brock Purdy to be regular season MVP.
0: Yeah, Coach of the Year is nice if you throw it on the pile that includes a Super Bowl ring. You know what I mean? You're exactly. Like, yeah, that's a nice accolade with the Super Bowl title.
1: No, of course, and it's rare. Like, I'm like back in the 90s, like that happened all the time where if you were MVP, you probably won the Super Bowl as well, like Steve Young in 1994. It's rare now. The only two guys that have done that since 99, Kurt Warner and Patrick Mahomes.
0: To win the MVP and win the Super Bowl
1: yes,
0: that year.
1: In the same season. Yes.
0: Let's go back to the phone lines at 808-KNBR. Let's go to Don. Don's in San Jose. What's up, Don? You're on the Sports Leader.
17: Thank you, gentlemen. Since I called in, you guys have filled in a lot of what I was going to say, but I think there's still a little bit of opportunity to sharpen a few points.
0: Yeah, what do you think?
17: And well, I actually, of all the teams I follow in the NFL, Buffalo and San Francisco have to be the tops. And I'm not a stats guy per se, but I'll leave that to others. But one thing I want to just clarify is that the award is MVP, most valuable player.
0: Yeah.
17: It's not best player. And in that context, if anybody who watched the game the other night with Josh Allen, that guy won that game, I think, that. There were other contributions and so forth, but down the stretch when it was needed, he held onto the ball and he ran and he put in huge chunks. I think he was the leading rusher. He didn't fumble. And he took them down to kick the winning field goal. And Brock Purdy, to your point, there's when you're in a cast of McCaffrey and Evans and, you know, so many talents on that team that make big plays, it's not that you're not really, really heavily contributing. It's just that you're not standing out as clearly. So it's easier for people to pick Josh Allen for both of those two reasons. And the last thing I would want to throw in is that, yeah, Kyle Shanahan had brilliance, and anybody that has him is going to benefit.
0: Yeah.
17: But part, like, coming from coaching 20 or 30, albeit high school teams and so forth, I can tell you the things that make a player most valuable in my mind, there's a big emphasis on coachability. And on that front, Brock is, it doesn't show the same kind of way, but there's no doubt in my mind, Brock is extremely coachable in a way that Josh Allen will never be. And that's a quality in his favor. It's just not going to get the attention that Josh gets when he does what he does the other night.
0: You know? Yeah, Don, I think that's all extremely well said.
1: Great
0: points. Some really good points. I want to ask you something real quick though, because I do agree with you. Like when we talked MVP, this is something like I did with Tom. We talked about it on the morning show when I was there. Yeah. Me and Derek have. I'm absolutely with you because I always make that case too. It's the most valuable player, and that's why I say if the Niners could win with Mac Jones, how is Purdy more valuable than Josh Allen is to his team? And I totally agree with everything that you said on that front. I would counter that and say that the way the NFL voters, in my mind, have viewed MVP in recent years is less about most valuable player and often just best quarterback on the best team. Who's the best team with the best quarterback? And that's pretty much what MVP has become, because really the most valuable player in the NFL in 2023 was Christian McCaffrey,
1: right?
0: In my mind. There's no denying that based on his offensive player of the year status and what he did. And that's why he got MVP votes, but they're going to give it to the quarterback. And then he got offensive player of the year. Do you agree with that? That while it is the MVP, and I'm with you, it's about value and the player's value to his team. Oftentimes it's voted on in a sense of it's the best statistical quarterback on the best team.
17: Well, yeah.
0: That's the result of it. That's the result of it. Yeah.
17: I agree with the fact that that's the reality. But yeah. I would add this. Like, there's got to be maybe, I don't know, 100 people in America that have as much influence to shape whether or not that kind of distortion on a great award happens. And you guys are one of those 100. Like, I agree. And clarifying it for people so they remember, oh, yeah, this isn't about who's the best player. That's not the award.
0: Yeah.
17: I think you guys and this conversation, even before, you know, way before I got on the line, you guys were all kind of saying that in a roundabout way.
0: Yeah.
17: I just think that it helps to be crisp about it and just remind people, you know, like even a losing team can have a most valuable player.
0: Joe Burrow a couple years ago, dude. He was the first guy ever to go like six straight games with 300 yards and three touchdown passes or something like that. And his team fell out of it because they lost every game like 37-35. Don, I really appreciate the call. I'd love you to call again, man.
1: Yeah. Some
0: good points made there. And I like these sort of like philosophical discussions about how we view that award, because I agree with Don in that the MVP should go to the most valuable player to his team. And I think that's Josh Allen right now. And it's not to take away from Brock Purdy. It's that Josh doesn't have as much around him, so he has to do more, and he seemingly does it every single week in every scenario, except for overtime. He's only gotten that done one time.
1: No.
0: And that was on Monday.
1: I hear you on that, but I think it becomes too literal sometimes.
0: I do
1: where
0: too.
1: Also, it is about the best quarterback that has having the best season stat-wise. And it's not even about the best quarterback on the best team. Tom Brady had pretty good seasons when they went 14-2, still did not win regular season MVP. Like Drew Brees never won MVP.
0: Yeah.
1: There were seasons where he broke the or was close to breaking the all-time passing yardage stat or single season yardage, but when it comes to, like, you know, the record, it was 8-8 or something like that.
0: Well, so, didn't Matt Stafford have a five? Was he the first 5,000 yard passer?
1: Matt Stafford,
0: yeah. That was like a 16 game season.
1: I don't think so.
0: No,
1: I don't
0: he
1: think
0: wasn't.
1: So.
0: Maybe I'm mistaken on that.
1: I think it was Dan Marino a long time ago.
0: Okay, yeah. All right. Wow, Marino did it.
1: Yeah,
0: that's incredible.
1: 84. Yeah.
0: Dirty work on a Wednesday afternoon. We'd love to get into more of this conversation. 808 KMBR, 415-808-5627, the number to call and text. However, Mike Yim is going to join us next, and then we'll get back into your calls and your thoughts. I also want to hear from Steve Young. We'll also jump into some Warrior hoops with Marcus Thompson a little bit later as they open a week from today against the LA Lakers in Los Angeles. But when we come on back, we'll continue this 49er Brock Purdy, Josh Allen discussion with Mike Yim. He's the host of the NFL Report on the NFL Channel Monday to Friday at 4 p.m. He joins us next on the Sports Leader.
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2: Dirty Work on a Wednesday afternoon. Adam Copeland, D-Pop with you. The 49ers are 5-0. And here to get some national perspective, a friend of the show, Mike Yam, joins us. You can see him on the NFL Report on the NFL Channel, Monday to Friday at 4 o'clock. He joins us on the UMA guest line. Mike, great to have you back, man. How are you?
3: Hey, Mike.
4: Hey, guys. Appreciate the invite, as always. And you're right, man. We got a perfect Niners team. We got maybe the front runner for the MVP. Things are looking up and up here in the Bay.
2: Yeah, I mean, it's exciting. We were just having that discussion, actually, about Brock Purdy and Josh Allen. Brock is second to Josh Allen in most every on every board across the country in terms of where they think he'll finish in MVP voting. I guess what I'd ask is, we were talking about this, like, how you qualify MVP. And I said, usually it just goes to, like, best quarterback on best team, and what Josh Allen means to his team is astronomical relative to most other players in the NFL. Do you think Brock gets, I don't know, what's the word I'm looking for? Maybe he's not credited as much because of the offense that he's in and what Kyle Shanahan's able to scheme?
4: You guys know this better than anyone, just because you live in the area. I used to live up in San Francisco for years. Yeah. And you know, obviously I got close eyes on this Niners team, and I kind of pull for them. They're my adopted team just because of the amount of time I spent living in the Bay. And it's been awesome to watch. I think one of the fundamental disappointments that I've had with most people, but I think the story and the narrative is come around, is this idea that Brock is, you know, the system quarterback. Like I just feel like, and I don't know if it has to do with, you know, draft status. I don't know if it has to do with, like, his physical, you know, appearance out on that football field. You know, not everyone looks like Josh Allen when they're out there, and I get that. But Brock, to me, and I think you kind of put it best there. You're like, you know, typically, you know, it's best quarterback, best team, and the whole thing. And, you know, Josh obviously has meant so much to the Bills. But I'm not trying to belittle what Josh Allen is to Buffalo. Like, I think he is remarkable. He's on the short list. He is a difference maker, no question. And by the way, it does it very differently than Brock. But I don't, where are the Niners without Brock Purdy? Now, you could say, well, when he was banged up, Mac Jones played pretty well, and I think there's an argument for that, but look at the efficiency numbers. I've also seen Brock use his legs a little bit more than I'm accustomed to seeing this season through the first 5 weeks of the season, revolving door personnel around him because of health issues, and yet I would point to Brock Purdy as a big reason why this team is staying afloat. So, yeah, no question, Josh is going to be in that conversation. I think guys like Lamar Jackson, it's the usual suspects. But in my mind, right now, first 5 weeks of the season, I'd be looking at Brock Purdy.
5: You mentioned covering the Niners of the past, and, you know, 5-0 starts with the 49ers. In 2019, it seemed like there was dominance with their defense. In 2023, was more their offense. Does it kind of feel similar to you right now, where maybe it's more of a balanced attack to this 5-0 start?
4: Yeah, and I think there's also something that this team learned and gained from last season. I know I was on with you guys a lot last year, and I would make the case, like, the job that Kyle Shanahan did was maybe the best coaching job of his career. And I think when I look at last season specifically, overcoming those issues, and it was massive in terms of some of the health problems that this team had, and yet still finding a way to get to the postseason. To me, there's, like, a different level of, like, grit around this team where it wasn't always, like, pretty. You mentioned some of those previous teams in years past. It's like, all right, like, they roll off the bus. You're like, yeah, they're one of the better teams. I was with you guys, or maybe it was another show on the station, and they had tweeted out a comment where I was like, yeah, on any given Sunday, like, why can't they be better than the Rams? Like, I look at this personnel and say, like, if they're healthy, like, look at, like, their depth chart in general. Like, there are studs all over the football field on this unit, both offensively and defensively. And I know the Rams got all the headlines, but, you know, the continuity has mattered. And by the way, like, Myles Garrett not really playing this year, like, that's a factor, and some of the other injuries. So we haven't even hit the ceiling, I think, on what Los Angeles could potentially be. But as of right now, like, why not this Niners team? I do think they are as balanced of an attack that we have in the league.
2: Talking to Mike Yam here of the NFL Channel. We see him on the NFL Report weekdays at 4 p.m. So nationally, Mike, are people treating the 49ers like the best team in football, or is there still any skepticism around their 5-0 start?
0: No, I think people are now starting to come around a little bit. We do a show on the NFL channel called Power Rankings, and Nick Shook, who's the guy that kind of orchestrates those rankings, he's had them in that number one spot, I think, three consecutive weeks now. So I do think that there's a focal point where people are starting to see, like, oh, okay, it is legit. And by the way, like, even just the protection around Brock, I know, obviously, there were some breakdowns. Seattle's defense is a different animal, but they just beat the Super Bowl champs in their backyard and overcame a ton of issues. Both these teams, by the way, the turnovers were pretty significant on both ways, but that is a gritty, gritty friggin' win. Like, that is, that's one of those signature wins, man, that I think we're at the end of the season, we're going to be pointing back going like, all right, that's meaningful. And I think that win in particular, and, you know, I think a lot of people are watching that matchup nationally, especially because of the window that it was in and just kicking up a, you know, finishing up before Sunday Night Football. I think there was some attention there, and I think people understood the physical nature of that game and some of those critical plays that needed to be executed on. That's why I think now people are coming around and saying, hey, like, this team is legit. And you look at some of the other 5-0 teams, like Minnesota, I think people are now maybe coming around to that team, but they're not as balanced, right? Like, I wouldn't look at their offense and say it's like San Francisco's. Their defense is ridiculous. But generally speaking, I do think the Niners right now deserve to be talked about as one of the top two, three teams in the league.
5: Talking to Mike Yam on the UMA guest line, and Mike Evans instrumental in that victory on Sunday, 7 catches for 113 yards. And the other day, we were kind of comparing his impact to that of Randy Moss with the New England Patriots back in the day, or A.J. Brown with the Philadelphia Eagles when he got there. It's just like, it's not going to be where they may score the single most points in a season for the 49ers this year, or he's going to catch 23 touchdowns. But just his impact going from the wide receivers they had before to what he is right now. Do you think that Mike Evans gives them more of a shot to potentially win the Super Bowl than they did in the past with his presence right now?
0: For sure. Big play ability, big moment ability, drawing attention even at this stage of his career. And, you know, a case in point, like, Brandon Cooks is finding himself in the back of the end zone for a touchdown. I'm almost embarrassed, guys. Like, Brandon Cooks is a guy I covered when he was at Oregon State. I had forgotten he was on this Niners team, and they caught the touchdown. I'm like, damn, that's Brandon Cooks in the back of the end zone for a score. Like, that's awesome, right? But I'm with you. I mean, I think there's Mike Evans is certainly one of those dudes, you know, even during the broadcast. I mean, Tom Brady's sitting there like effusively, you know, talking about Evans and what he can bring to this team. And I think that was the vision that they had. And then on top of the fact, like, Christian McCaffrey's numbers, like, I think there's a concerted effort right now to kind of protect his legs, you know, coming off a huge year in terms of those touches. If this offense is healthy, if this defense is healthy towards the end of the season, why not San Francisco? And here's the other thing about, like, the brand of football, like, they're kind of beating teams up too, which that physical nature, I don't know how many people, you know, you had just asked me about, do they belong in that conversation nationally? Are people talking about them as one of the best teams? I think that's happening. What I don't think is happening is enough people understanding just how physical this team is. I think when they think about Christian McCaffrey or Brock Purdy and some of these other skill position guys, you don't necessarily think about the physical nature of the game. They're beating teams up. And I think that's the other under the radar story around the squad.
2: Well, and what's kind of incredible is we talked to Mike Yam on the UMA guest line. What's kind of incredible is they've won five times, and I don't think we've seen them play the same game twice. Like, they've won five different ways, and you mentioned the physicality. Who in the NFC do you think, is it still Seattle, poses the biggest challenge to the Niners?
0: You know, I think Seattle's still there. I mean, their offense is really struggling right now. It is JSN, and look, they don't have a running game right now. You know, Price goes down, and I think that's a part of it. That defense, though, you guys just watched it. It is as scary as they come in the league. It is awesome to watch this team, and you know, I think most fans always gravitate towards the offense, but you just sit there and watch Seattle, and it's hard not to marvel at some of the playmakers that they have in that unit. So Seattle, no question, I think is in that mix. If I'm being honest, like, I still feel like the Rams are going to be there at the end. Like, I don't know if it's, you know, getting to the Super Bowl, but if you said to me, like, who are those teams? You know, and it's kind of weak. Like, I think the top three teams, candidly, in the NFC are all sitting in the NFC West with the Niners, Seahawks, and the Rams. Like, Carolina, to me, has played some good football so far this season. I don't really know what to make of Atlanta at this point. Tampa Bay, even if they figure it out in that South Division, they're 1-4 right now. That is a big hole to go and climb. You know, the Lions defensively can't get it together. Minnesota, I'm worried about their offense, even though they're a 5-0 team. I grew up in the New Jersey, New York area. I'm a Giants fan, but am I really buying on a 3-1 Giants team as a team that can win that division? maybe I don't know. Like, so I think to your point, it really is these NFC West teams that I think are kind of, you know, carrying the flag here.
5: No, we would agree. We were talking about that yesterday, talking to Mike Gamm on the UMA guest line, and the Niners are going to see the Washington Commanders on Monday Night Football. You just mentioned the Giants. That game on Sunday where it ended in a tie, there was no final kick. What did you make of the ending of that game, Mike?
0: So I just told you I'm a Giants fan.
5: Yeah.
0: I was like very, very upset on the Scadaboo fumble, then really, really upset when I realized like, oh, if Washington's going to win. And then, hey, you know what? We didn't lose the game. So there's that. if you're an optimist, that's how you'd look at it. You know, the Commanders right now have some serious questions that they have to answer. And I think, you know, I don't want to say going across the country is, you know, something that this team is readily available to handle. But I think with all the scrutiny around game management and situational awareness or lack thereof, and I don't, you know, I think everyone sort of pointed the finger inward as opposed to really saying what happened, whether it was Dan Quinn or you know, Jaden just not understanding what that situation was. It's a little inexcusable. I don't know how else to say it other than that should never happen in an NFL game, and that's worse to me than what happened with the Eagles.
5: Yeah.
0: You know, Nick Sirianni sort of took the blame a little bit with the kick. I thought it was a bad kick. Like, let's just call it that. You're talking about a duel with a running start. I thought it was a little short. That wasn't ideal, but a couple weeks ago, we're talking about a Dallas Cowboys team that made the opposite decision, kicked towards the back of the end zone, and then they lost that game, and Baltimore was able to execute. I know it's not apples to apples.
5: Right.
0: You know, Baltimore still had a timeout, but in those situations, I think there was a lot of things that worked against Philadelphia for them to lose the game, whereas the Commanders, a lack of understanding what to do with that clock ticking down, to me, is inexcusable.
2: Mike Yam with us on the UMA guest line. A few more minutes here. Is the biggest surprise so far this NFL season that the Chargers are 0-5? And Mike, we were looking at their schedule, dude. There's a chance they could lose like the next four.
5: Yeah.
2: They got at Chiefs, they play the Rams, they go against the Texans, and then at Baltimore. Like, it's on the table that they're 1-8 or 0-9.
0: It's look on NFL.com before the season started. We have to like come up with our predictions and we do all these different votes. I thought the Chargers were a playoff team. Like I really thought that was going to happen when they lost to the Cardinals. You just sit there and go, all right, a little bit of a mulligan here. When they lost to the Raiders, like I never use the phrase, especially so early in the season, oh, it's a must win. But you guys are talking about the remaining schedule. Heading off of that loss to the Cardinals, when they were going up against the Raiders, we were doing our Sunday morning pregame show, game day preview on the NFL channel. And I had said, I was like, this is as close to a week two must win as you'll ever get. At Bills, at Seahawks, Denver's looming. Now all of a sudden it's that stretch that you made reference to with the Chiefs, the Rams, and the Texans and the Ravens still looming. I am very concerned about this team. Yeah. And if it continues to go this way, I can't even understand like the fodder around Justin Herbert, who has got one of the biggest arms in the NFL. And yet offensively right now, a lot of different issues that are, you know, kind of popping up here. I thought Mike McDaniel coming in as their OC, I thought we could see some of the magic that we saw obviously in San Francisco and certainly down in Miami. It is just not played this way, but no question they're one of the biggest surprises in the league.
5: A couple more minutes with Mike Yam on the UMA guest line. Right now, who would you say is the best team in the AFC?
0: You know, Jacksonville to me, I'm not saying they're the best team. I just want to give them their flowers for a second.
5: Yeah.
0: They're really balanced and they're really complete. Like, there's a lot of really cool things that they're doing down in Jacksonville. And I think I look back at a game last year at Denver that they won, and I was like, oh, this is real, and was very impressed by them. I can't believe I'm going to say the Kansas City Chiefs. But Kenneth Walker, like, if you want to say who are the dudes this year that are making like the biggest impact on new squads, Kenneth Walker is 1, 2, and 3 in that position. And you know, maybe like Dexter Lawrence is in that 2 spot. I got to be fair here on the defensive side. But Walker's changed the complete complexion of this team. I mean, it is, I didn't see this coming, guys. Like, I thought we were talking about a dynasty reset here, and I thought it was going to be a refresh. I was disappointed by the results a year ago. They lose, you know, a McDuffie and a Watson in that secondary. You know, Mansoor Delane has played pretty well. Spagnuolo's still doing the things that Spags always does. They're undefeated right now. Kansas City with Mahomes coming off of the ACL. I just had questions, and they're silencing all the critics. And, you know, for as much as I want to say, hey, Buffalo, it's sitting with a 4-1 record right now and a nice road win, you know, play here, play there. You know, they could be, you know, they could have two extra losses here. I mean, Lassiter drops a pick in the end zone against Houston. They lose that football game, right? So there's a loss there. And then, you know, we obviously saw what happened on Monday night against the Rams, where Los Angeles, quite frankly, should have won that game, and they didn't. Now, the margins for all you could play this game for every team in the NFL. So Baltimore still a squad that absolutely scares the bejesus out of me. But right now, I'd pick Kansas City.
2: I'm with you. I think Jacksonville's right there also. By the way, you mentioned players on new teams, if you were gonna like rank them, their impact immediately this year. I mean, I'm with you. Kenneth Walker, number one. I think Mike Evans is right there. I also just want to throw in Raheem Morris. I know he's not a player, but I it's been incredible. Yeah. How different this defense has looked with Raheem Morris being here. Mike Yam joins us on the UMA guest line. You can watch him every day, Monday to Friday, the host of the NFL Report on the NFL channel. And I always like to plug in his children's book, Fried Rice and Marinara, a story about growing up biracial. My nieces love it. I love it. Mike, always appreciate the time, and we'll catch up soon, man. Thanks so much.
5: Thank you, Mike.
0: You guys are the best, man. Always appreciate the invite.
2: Oh, we love it, dude. Thanks, Mike. Good deal there. The great Mike Yam, man, joins us throughout the football season. I mentioned to you yesterday, you were like, who should we try to get for tomorrow? And I was like, what about Mike Yam? We haven't talked to him, and he's one of my favorites. I love just being able to whip around the league with him. And you worked with him, right? NFL Network?
5: He was around. I think he was covering the Niners at the time, but he became more of an in-studio host for NFL Total Access that came back. Now Stan Verrett hosts the show.
2: That's right.
5: But now they brought back a lot of the former talent, Andrew Siciliano, Colleen Wolf, and now Mike Yam are back on the Roku channel or Roku device to watch the NFL channel.
2: Oh, Siciliano's back?
5: Yes.
2: I hadn't heard that.
5: Yes.
2: I bet he did. Adam Copeland, D-Pop, Danny Dunn hanging out with you. Dirty Work on a Wednesday. 808-KMBR, 415-808-5627. The number to call and text. And I got to get to a little bit of business here because I forgot to tell you at the top of the show, and I promised you yesterday that we would yet again today be giving away two tickets to go see Matchbox 20 and the Wallflowers. 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
5: Oh, yeah, we played them all yesterday.
2: Love it, dude. I love Matchbox 20.
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2: 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He believes at 5-0, it is the time to go all in. Is it ever too aggressive to go all in when you're 5-0? 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
2: Oh, nice. Nice. If you're going to play it though, Dan, I'm sorry, if we're going to play it, we have to go with one version only of the song, bro. Do you know what I'm talking about, Dan?
4: Omar Vizquel.
2: We got to take it. See the young one. Man sitting in an old man's chair, waiting for his turn to die.
5: Best rendition.
2: It's really ridiculous, dude. Broadway's dark tonight. I love it, dude. Anyway,
5: so this is really Matchbox 20.
2: Oh, yeah, of course.
5: Okay, good.
2: Right?
4: I think so.
5: I don't know anymore.

0: 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The Dubs are back.
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2: The defense is playing at a high level. Scheme Raheem, I'm glad that he's addition, as you said earlier, bring him to the team has helped this minor defense tremendously. And plug and play, man, we got depth on both sides of the ball. You know, you talk about they're not playing for the Rams. Bosa haven't played for us. So once we get healthy, this team is going to be something to reckon with. And I just like our chances to get all the way for Super Bowl 61. I appreciate the time, man. Blessings.
3: Appreciate you.
4: Thank you, Kareem.
3: Thanks so much. But not him. And if you're going to make that – if that's the status of how you vote for MVP, then that's where I was kind of at, where I'm like, I would have to give it to Josh Allen. If you were going to say who's more valuable individually to their team, like, yeah, if you took him off the team and you took Brock off the team, I think the Niners are a better team.
5: Right.
3: But are we penalizing the player for being on a better team?
6: I mean, yes.
3: That's
6: what's going on with this voting process, where I understand, like, really, Josh Allen should probably win this award every single season. That's how good he is. We can't do it every year. Like, after a while, when a guy wins an award every single season, where it's like, okay, yes, he has the tools to be MVP or Defensive Player of the Year, whatever it may be, for every single season, but is it somebody else's time right now? And yes, I understand that when we break it down, Josh Allen is more valuable than Brock Purdy. Totally get that. But if it's Brock Purdy's season where he leads the league in passing yardage and touchdown passes, why shouldn't he get that? If the 49ers are the team that has the most wins, when it's all said and done, they're number one seed in the NFC, I think he should get the award. Let's see how it goes, though. This is a very early conversation, and I understand why we're having it today, because I put it in the rundown. But also,
3: I understand why we're having it, because I decided we'd have it, right?
6: Yeah.
3: But it is a topic of conversation, well, especially after last week.
6: It's just alarming to see that, because despite the fact they're 5-0, and despite the fact that he had a fantastic win against the Seattle Seahawks, a team that's plagued him, he's still number two in odds, and I think that's indicative of what could happen by the end of the regular season here. I agree with Kareem, though, 100%. I know that will be a talking point. It should not matter to 49er fans. I know it's nice to have the accolades and everything, but at the end of the day, if you win the Super Bowl, who gives a damn?
3: Now, I hear you. The last 49er to win an MVP, Steve Young,
6: yes,
3: joined KNBR and the morning show today, and he will with us next Wednesday and then every other Wednesday with us or the morning show after that. But Steve Young, I was talking today about the Niners 5-0 start and how aggressive you should be at 5-0. I mean, 5-0, I heard some of this from Steve earlier today. It's basically, you know, that's not enough. 5-0 and simply being undefeated is not good enough. You've got to get better as the season goes on.
6: But it looks different than last year at this point.
3: Oh, of already. Course it looks different.
6: So Steve doesn't need to be Pollyanna about anything.
3: No, no, he's not.
6: Come on, bro.
3: No, he's not.
6: Hey,
3: come on,
6: I need more from Alfred, come on.
3: He's not putting lipstick on a pig.
6: Yes.
3: By any stretch, because this has been a really, really good team. I guess the question is this the best opportunity the 49ers have had to win a Super Bowl since, outside of 2023, 2019, it's these two, right? So when you start like this and you know what you're capable of getting back, that's why it's different than last year. Had they made a big trade at the deadline last year to go get Trey Hendrickson, like we talked about,
6: mm-hmm.
3: I mean, still Max Crosby would have been different. But to go get a guy like Trey Hendrickson, who was going to be a free agent after the season, and people thought, well, you got to do that. You don't have a pass rush. How could they not go get a pass rush? And they added Keon White. But I think the Niners, and you were all over this last season. You said, I think they look at this and say, we can be really good this year. We can continue to compete, but this is not the same level of team that we had in 2023. And when we evaluate internally, it is better for us to not mortgage the entirety of the next 2 to 3 years while we're paying a quarterback $50 million and won't necessarily have the funds to go get a ton of other pieces to put around him if we go and we spend that draft capital now to get Trey Hendrickson.
6: It's a different deal.
3: So instead of that, they're looking at this team, I think, and saying, we all know this team's better than last year's team. We know this team's capable of more. As currently constructed, we also know there are reinforcements coming. So the question is, how aggressive do you be when you're already 5-0?
6: I think they have to be aggressive. But just to go back to last year, like, that's why Kyle was always saying, I think it's worth doing a deal if it's a guy that's under a 2-year contract. Because that way, we're just not giving away assets, and then they walk away in free agency. Like, in 2023, it's worth it to

0: give up a third round pick to get Chase Young, even though you know he's probably going to walk in free agency. And he wasn't an impactful player, but bottom line is they made that move. Same thing with Emmanuel Sanders. They were not great as far as wide receivers, so they made that move. They knew that Christian McCaffrey was under contract for quite some time. I think they were 3-4 at that time when they made that deal, but that's a deal you always make. For right now, yes, you're 5-0. You have to be aggressive. The Rams were aggressive this offseason. The Seahawks have been aggressive last trade deadline. They made a move for Rashid Shaheed, and that paid off, obviously, in that playoff game. So, yes, the Niners, when we're talking about teams that could be aggressive at the trade deadline, yes, this is a great opportunity for them to do that.
1: Well, here's what Steve Young had to say to Murph and Marcus today. He says 2026 needs to be the year that the Niners go all in, because, really, this might be the last iteration with the players at this level that you could do that. Here's what Steve said.
2: Can we just take this 5-0 and build off of it and just take it and run the table and just not worry about anything? Like, we're good. And I think that part of us feels like, yeah, we probably should, if we're going to go all in for, and I know every one of these guys, Trent, they're all going to be irritated that you hear this, but you can't help it. You get old fast in the NFL. And so when you have great players, you got to take advantage. And so the window, we talk about the window. And it's like, you got these guys that are all healthy, all performing, four guys on offense that are going to the Hall of Fame. Like, you got to go all in. It's like, in some ways, I don't want to say it's Ram-like, because you know that they've been doing the last couple of years, like, they're going all in. And I'm not saying to copy them, because we've always been all in. We've always, that's like, you know, we were way before the Rams were doing it, we were doing it. So, yeah, I think that we've got to optimize, like Brock has done with his game, like Mike Evans has brought in, like optimize and make sure that we're doing everything we can, because 2026, I don't really want to think about 2027, 28, 29. I don't want to think about what that looks like. I really think you can smell that 2026 can be that year, but let's go all in. And I'm so, yes, I think that your original question, Marcus, is let's figure out how to bolster, which we think inevitably by December, if our pass rush is middling, it'll cost us, right? It'll be a problem. And so, and then if we don't have the depth, because then, you know, we can't keep everybody healthy the whole time, we better have some depth, because we're going to, the Rams are in a really tight spot, but you can see how good they are, and they're going to get healthier. Miles is going to come back and play, and they're really good. You saw them on Monday night. They got beat, but you can see how good they are. You can see how good Seattle is. And so in that way, they're not going away. So we should lean in.
0: Absolutely.
1: I'm with Steve all the way, where you go. His line about you get old fast in the NFL. And that's kind of where I was going. Running backs were a great example of that, right? Where guys are good and you're like, man, what happened to that guy? Mm-hmm. I mean, even wide receivers, it happens to pretty quickly.
0: Yeah.
1: At times, the skill position players, you see them break down in different ways. And teams and organizations get old fast and things fall out of favor. And coaches get plucked and go other places. And you lose executives in the front office. And that's happened to the Niners a ton. So they know how much retooling they've had to do year after year. But when they look at this team and they look at the way Brock's playing and you look at what you have in terms of the stars in this or on this roster on this team now, if I'm John Lynch, I have to be willing. If aggressive and going all in is on the table, you have to be willing to move a first round pick. Being good next year, and I'm not saying for anybody.
0: Yeah.
1: I'm just saying that's the willingness to be that aggressive, to know if we get the pieces we need or the depth we need, we're capable of going all the way. And I don't know what is going to be available. I'm not saying you give up a first for Khalil Mack, of course.
0: Yeah.
1: But you have to be willing to say, we're good enough this year to win the Super Bowl. Next year is important, and the year after is important. But we don't know what those years hold anyway. What we do know is that this team's 5-0, and that's money in the bank right now. So to go all in, to me, means you've got to be willing to outbid somebody and maybe even overpay or get uncomfortable for a player that you seriously need or you think is going to help this team. Because if they don't go to the Super Bowl or they lose and they fall short and they don't have the pass rush or the defense in January, because we talked yesterday, would you rather rely on a tough defense or an elite quarterback in January? Having a tough defense in January is what's going to win you games in the playoffs. And that's what Steve Young said right there. If we're a middling pass rush, we're going to lose. So you've got to be willing to do that. You've got to be willing to overpay potentially, to add a big-time piece or a couple of pieces, whether it's ancillary or extra pieces on that defensive side of the ball.
0: Right.
1: I'm not even really concerned about offense. I'm kind of like receiver be damned at this point. Like Brandon Cook is catching touchdowns. And not to say they shouldn't add somebody if available, but defense is where they've got to remain on top of the opposition. And if they can add to that, they'll blow teams out. Right. And what you can't have is not going to the Super Bowl or losing the Super Bowl and looking back at the trade deadline and saying, we should have done more because we had the dogs.
0: No, it's almost like where the Niners are in better position to win the Super Bowl by making a trade now as opposed to what the Rams did, where they're waiting on guys to come back. They'll be at full strength getting Myles Garrett back. The Seahawks will be full strength when they get Jadarian Price back. But the Niners, they're 5-0 right now, and they'll get better with their guys coming back, but also they're adding at the trade deadline. So it depends on the player. Like, I don't think Khalil Mack's worth a first-round pick at this point.
1: No, no, no.
0: But it's where he's worth it. There are certain players that are worth it. I know you would get even older with him at 35 years old, but he's a championship-caliber player. So if you add him to your defensive line, I mean, that's key. I go back to a couple years ago when the Philadelphia Eagles were whatever they were. They were 8-0 at the time. They made a deal for Robert Quinn. Didn't work out, but they were aggressive. That's what you have to do. The Rams were aggressive.
1: Chase Young, same thing. I mean,
0: exactly.
1: That's an example of that.
0: But the Rams were aggressive getting Von Miller, and it paid off in the Super Bowl where they were sacking Joe Burrow, I think, most sacks in a Super Bowl game. So if you add Nick Bosa or you get him back and you add a Khalil Mack and you're getting more reinforcements on the defensive line, it should go in the Niners' favor.
1: 808-KMBR, 415-808-5627, the number to call. Rob's in Alameda. What's up, Rob? You're on the Sports Leader.
3: Hey, thanks for taking my call. Yeah, I think the Rams are overrated, to be honest with you. They've turned into like a Buffalo, you know, kind of like a shootout type team. And, I don't think Myles Garrett is going to save the day. And I put some of that, you know, the kicker screwed up, but, you know, I didn't see a spy on Josh Allen. You know, he's not Michael Vick. Somebody has to, you know, may take two guys to bring him down, but they had third and longs and third and eights. And they, you know, they just kept moving the ball because either he can't find somebody open or he's going to run. I didn't see any adjustments from the Rams doing that. I mean, the Rams really only have to play Seattle twice in Kansas City. So they do have an easy run up, you know, at that point, but, you know, and if Seattle loses to Denver, I mean, I'm sure they're going to stop what little running game they have and force Sam Darnold to beat them. I mean, I think that'll be very interesting if the 49ers can, you know, can build up a lead. And as far as the Commanders, I don't know how anybody on the coaching staff does not know about the timeout situation. And it didn't look like Jaden Daniels was worried about the clock. He was kind of running around. I didn't see any urgency until it was like 2 seconds left.
0: Yeah.
3: And the other thing with Raheem Morris, I really like him. You know, at first I was kind of like, he doesn't have the rah-rah high-five mentality of Robert Saleh. You know, he's not smiling, and I kind of like miss that in coaches. I don't really like the Tom Landry look, so to speak. But, you know, he's doing a great job, so it really doesn't matter to me really at all. And the other thing is, you got to really worry about Mike Evans taking a hit to the, you know, that's my only worry before Robinson and the gang come back. So I think, you know, I think it's going to be predictable. And the other thing is, I think Minnesota, you know, has really not proven. I mean, they barely beat Miami. They really haven't beaten anybody in that division. I mean, they beat Green Bay by margin, but for the most part, I think they're overrated as well. I mean, I could be wrong about the Rams, but I'm not impressed with that defense that much. Their pass rush is okay, but they got run on and passed on pretty easily by Buffalo, which is, you know, so I wasn't that impressed with the game. They deserve to lose regardless of the kicker. And, you know, they should, somebody's got to stop Josh Allen, you know, somebody's got to be back there. He was running just like, you know, there was just nobody around. He's running, you know, just straight down the field.
1: He kind of does that to everybody though. I appreciate the call, Rob.
0: Yeah.
1: I let him go for a while because he kept, I mean, it, I look,
0: it's a lot of points there.
1: You can say that you're not impressed with the Rams, and you shouldn't be super impressed with the Rams. You also should have appropriate fear of the Rams to say that, like I'm not willing to say yet that they're cooked.
0: No.
1: You know what I mean? I'm not willing to say that this iteration of the Rams is no good anymore. To say, well, they've become a shootout team, okay, that's a skill set they certainly have, and it's something they can get involved with. But they weren't scoring a ton early in that game. That was a fourth quarter and overtime kind of explosion offensively. And the Bills' defense is really not very good.
0: No.
1: I mean, they got carved on the corners all evening long down at SoFi. Again, when I brought up yesterday, the Seahawks were 2-2 through 4 weeks last year.
0: Yeah.
1: And they weren't. We didn't know they had a Super Bowl caliber defense in its entirety until the back half of the season. We thought the Rams for a long time. Do you guys remember last year, at this point, 5 weeks in, we were talking about the Tampa Bay Buccaneers as a top three team in the NFC? I think they were 4-1.
0: We were talking about Baker Mayfield being MVP.
1: As an MVP candidate. He was.
0: And they finished 8-9 and missed the postseason.
1: So what I'm saying is I would be cautious if I were you, everybody, about writing off the Rams at this point, and to say Myles Garrett's, I don't think he'll come save the day. Who? Give me your rank of defensive players that you think that guy could save the day walking through the door. Myles Garrett's number one for me.
0: Yeah.
1: TJ Watt's number one or two for me.
0: Mm-hmm.
1: Fred Warner's probably pretty high up there for me. Yeah. In terms of guys who can change a game and save the day for you. It's a guy who had 23 sacks last year.
0: Oh, yeah.
1: And he's done that numerous times. He's got multiple Defensive Player of the Year awards. To say he may not change at all, I disagree with that. And to that caller's point, the Rams' schedule is not insane.
0: It's not.
1: It's not.
0: But they do face the 49ers. They do face the Seahawks twice in 3 weeks. They do face the Green Bay Packers, whatever you make of them right now. Cowboys still in the mix, NFC East.
1: Cardinals this week, then at Raiders, Chargers, Commanders,
0: Cardinals. It's easier
1: right
0: now.
1: Their next five are like, I wouldn't be shocked if they're 4-1.
0: If we think they're the team they're supposed to be, they should go on a run right now.
1: Four or five in a row, yeah.
0: But what's clear to me when you hear Mike Yam talk about, you know, the biggest threats to the 49ers along with Steve Young, people are still talking about the Rams. Like, John Lund did a poll today as far as who's the biggest threat. It still is the Seahawks and the Rams. And I think that's fair because you can poo-poo what you see in the Rams so far. They may not be as good as we thought they were going to be. But they did have a hard schedule. And I think that the fact that their offense can score that amount of points and they're going to get Myles Garrett back, you should be, I think, concerned. But obviously, at this point, the 49ers are taking care of business against them. So, yes, I don't think they're overrated. I think that right now it's just where they're not finding their footing yet, and the 49ers have come out like gangbusters to start the season.
1: Adam Copeland, Derek Papa, Danny Dunn hanging out with you on a Wednesday afternoon. Mike Yam was great with us from the NFL channel. If you missed any of that, check it out, thesportsleader.com, the app, or the YouTube page. Nice whip around the NFL, get the national perspective on the 49ers from Mike Yam. But we got to get into some Warrior talk a week from today. The Warriors tip off for the 26-27 season in L.A. against the Lakers. And we got some news today on Kristaps Porzingis. Here's the news. It's not good, and he's still not playing. And we still don't know what the injury is, but they don't even have a timeline for us yet.
0: Not great.
1: No, so we'll talk about that when we come on back. Here's the question I have about the Warriors before we get to Marcus Thompson. Can they afford to spend the first month just trying to figure themselves out?
0: No.
1: That'll put them in too big of a hole. Well, I guess we won't do that next because Derek answered. All right.
0: I'll get into it.
1: All right, we'll talk about it next. Dirty Work on a Wednesday, Marcus Thompson.
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0: Yeah, more 20. Crank it, Dan.
1: Oh, we're still giving away those tickets to Matchbox 20. I don't know if they'll play this. When you hear the cue to call, caller 10-415-896-KMBR will win two tickets to see Matchbox 20 and the Wallflowers at Shoreline Amphitheater next June the 8th of 2027.
0: Oh, the Wallflowers.
1: Right around the corner.
0: Jacob Dylan, Bob Dylan's son.
1: All right.
0: They got one song I know. One headlight.
1: I think we've given away tickets to them before.
0: We have.
1: Have we?
0: Yep, and I make this joke every single time.
1: Yeah.
0: It's not really a joke. It's just the knowledge I have of the Wallflowers.
1: Your music jokes to me are just over my head. You're gonna have to keep it. I cap out at your Johnny Sins references. You know what I mean? That's where I'm like, I'm picking up what you're laying
0: down. Come on, man. Pick up. I'm like Dennis Miller when it comes to music.
1: I have Copeland and Depop with you. Marcus Thompson going to join us at 3:50. Let's just get you the update. On Kristaps Porzingis, do you have it in front of you by chance?
0: His statement.
1: Well, the Warriors put out a statement themselves.
0: They did, yes, they did
1: as well. Bottom line is he's been dealing with a mysterious injury, and they say it's the same injury he was dealing with last year when he was traded for by the Warriors.
0: Yes,
1: they gave him another contract this offseason.
0: Yeah, it's referred to as TOPS, I guess. Really, it's mysterious, and bottom line is
1: mysterious.
0: Honestly, it is because we don't know the extent of it, and it causes Kristaps Porzingis to miss some time here. So he put out a statement today on Twitter saying, "Hello, people. I'm working with doctors and experts to figure out how to be fully back to good health ASAP. Honestly, I'm getting better and better. I have to stay patient, and I believe I'll be feeling great again soon. It has definitely been frustrating dealing with some health stuff that you can't exactly pinpoint, on top of injuries throughout my career, so it's added up for sure, but we will get through this. Health is wealth. Thank you for all the support."
1: And then the Warriors' statement on Kristaps Porzingis is as follows. "The Golden State Warriors forward center Kristaps Porzingis, who missed training camp in the team's first five preseason games due to a health-related matter, returned to the practice facility yesterday and met with Warriors GM Mike Dunleavy and Vice President of Player Health and Performance, Dr. Rick Celebrini. The specific contents of that meeting will remain private. Mm-hmm. Porzingis will remain out indefinitely due to the same health-related matter, but will be around the team. An update on his status, including the potential resumption of practice, playing status, or timeline will be provided when available and appropriate." Which begs the question.
0: And sorry, I misspoke. It's not Tops. It's Potts, the illness he's dealing
1: with. Potts. It begs the question. Well, did they think he would be healthy enough to play, or were they counting on games at the back end of the season? Did they expect this to be the case right now? Because the mysterious nature of it in terms of where he was, because at first they were like, nobody knows where Kristaps is, and then Steve Kerr said, no, we know where he's at. Mm-hmm. And he met yesterday with the team, remaining private with some of that stuff in the health, because it's not an injury, it's a health issue, is what they're saying. So that stuff's going to stay private, but, you know, you hope the best for him, of course. It's a person, you know? But in terms of the basketball side of things, is it fair to question what Mike Dunleavy was doing or thinking?
0: I mean, they obviously wanted him back, and it was
1: he's not back.
0: I know, but it seems like this kind of came out of left field, and I know that's like, well, out of left field with Porzingis, he gets injured all the time. It's a different deal when it's a medical issue. It's just, it sucks that the season starts out this way, and you're waiting on Jimmy Butler to return and Moses Moody, and there's questions about the team in the first place. They're an old team. They get banged up. It's not just Porzingis that's missing time. We'll see what happens later on the season here. Steph misses some time now, and Draymond Green as well as they get older. So you can question the contract, but I think that they just had this in mind the whole time. They wanted to bring back the same team. They want to bring back Al Horford, DeAnthony Melton. It is what it is. Do I agree with it? No. I think they should have been more aggressive and make some trades, but they'll tell you they were swinging for the fences. They were on calls all the time. But yeah, this is what you get with Kristaps Porzingis. So I wish him well. It's also kind of hard to be mad about this because it seems like it did come out of left field.
1: Yeah, I also, I mean, I just didn't think they did enough anyway. They brought the same team back. You know what I mean? So we'll talk about more of this with Marcus Thompson of The Athletic. He covers the Warriors among everything else. We'll talk to him about this discussion, and we can even ask him about the Josh Allen, Brock Purdy thing where he thinks that's going to come down. Well, how it stands right now, 5 games in. Again, none of this matters 5 games in. But now that you've got a sample size, it's worth a conversation. Somebody texted in and said, oh, yeah, week 5 talking MVP. It's like, yeah, but we do this every year. I remember having the Baker Mayfield discussion last year.
0: I mean, I get it. I totally understand. It's just surprising to me that the odds already say Josh Allen win the award.
1: Yeah. It's almost like people bet on things in advance. All right, we'll take a quick break. Marcus Thompson of The Athletic joins us next. Dirty Work Wednesday on the Sports Leader.
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20: 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The Tim Ryan Power Hour. We're going to look back at the big win over the Seahawks. 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What can they do better? And, of course, Monday night against Washington. We'll make sure that this one is not a trap game. 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
4: Yeah. 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
4: We do it every week with Marcus Thompson of The Athletic, best sports writer in the country, a week away from Warriors opening night against the Lakers in Los Angeles. Marcus joins us on the Yuma Guest Line. What's up, Marcus?
5: What up, Marcus?
6: Hey, what's going on, homies? How we doing?
4: We're good, man. Well, we were just talking about this Kristaps Porzingis thing.
5: Yeah.
4: Where, you know, it was mysterious for a while, and I guess he's dealing with a health issue and don't have a timeline on this yet. Is this something the Warriors knew about or were dealing with over the offseason when they signed him, or is this something that kind of recently came out of left field?
6: No, they knew what's up, right? It's been reported before. He's been dealing with it for a while. He dealt with it with the Celtics.
5: Yeah.
6: They knew what was up. I think the issue, which was addressed in his comments, is that they still want him around, right? And the Warriors' kind of culture is that even when you're injured, you're still around with the team.
4: Right.
6: And we've seen Jimmy Butler do it, right? And Butler's one of those guys who, you know, in his past has been hurt and away from the team. But they just don't really get down like that. So you heard these guys publicly talking about they haven't seen him. They don't know what's going on with him. And, you know, I think that was a signal, and he comes to meets with them, and now he's putting out a statement saying, yeah, I'm getting better, but I will be around, right? So to me, I think we learned that they just don't like the idea of him just being off somewhere else and not with the team, even though he's hurt.
7: But how does this complicate things even more so now to get off to a good start when they're still waiting on Jimmy Butler and Moses Moody to return?
6: I don't think it complicates anything at all because they knew this was going to be the case.
7: Yeah.
6: And if they didn't know, that's the problem. Like, he's not a guy you could just rely on.

0: he's a luxury item. If he's playing, he's going to be really good. He's going to compliment well. You want to get as many games as you can out of him. But if you are not prepared to go without him, then that's a problem. So I do feel like it doesn't complicate anything because that's how they got to live. They got to be prepared. And not just him, for at some point Draymond's going to have to sit. At some point Steph's going to have to sit.
1: Right.
0: The back-to-backs are coming. So this is a team that needs to be the best in the league at managing absences. And I think they know that. And that's why Steve said we're going to play the whole roster, because they know they can't just be leaning on guys like they used to.
1: Yeah.
2: Talking to Marcus Thompson on the UMA guest line. I think it's a fair question then to ask. If they knew this was something they were dealing with, what are they expecting out of Porzingis in this contract? If you already know you've got to manage all these other bodies and you give one guy, and I know that he's a unique position and size for them and something that they needed and didn't have for a lot of last year, but what is the value of this deal and what are they hoping and expecting? Is it simply he'll be here for some games in the second half or down the stretch?
0: Yeah, I mean, I think they want him to play and they like when he plays. That's a part of it, and you kind of hope he can, but it's also a tradable contract, which gives them some flexibility when it's time to make a move, right? So he's a player that's worth $20 million on the market, right? You can trade him and get something back. I think that was really important part of the deal, because if you don't sign somebody and you let him walk and you don't pick him up, you don't have that piece. So he's also a salary slot that they can use. And that's the piece that they lost with Kuminga, that kind of $20 million window where you can get a player who's good but not breaking the bank. Porzingis, if he doesn't produce, if he's not available, he becomes that contract that they can move when they get closer to the deadline. So he's got value either way, and I think that's why they were able to do it, because if not, they just held a salary slot for somebody else later.
2: Sort of on the same tip, Brandon Podziemski signed a contract last Saturday. It was announced that they sent a 5-year, $110 million rookie scale contract extension, keeping him with the team through the 2031-32 season. I don't know what his future holds. I mean, I know they like him. I know he's a key role player for this team right now, but does he fit that mold as well as somebody who's got a contract now that has a bigger price tag and becomes a little bit more valuable in other elements, potentially?
0: Yeah, I think he stays. This is a contract that means he can stay, but it's also a contract that means you can trade him.
2: Yeah.
0: Right? Like, it's the same situation, but, man, Podziemski's a good player. You know, Ayo Dosunmu gets about this money. You know, Peyton Watson, like a good reserve, Alex Caruso, a good reserve player is costing you $20 million. A starter is for sure costing you $20 million. So not to mention my guy Tim Kawakami makes this point on our Warriors Plus Minus podcast. Like, somebody's got to play the minutes. This guy plays every game, and he can give you 38 minutes. And in the end, he's a minutes eater, right? He's going to play. And with this team, that's super valuable because everybody's not playing every game. So I do feel like, do you feel better if you got him for 17, 18? Yeah, of course. But now you're just saving money, right?
2: Yeah.
0: It's not really changing your flexibility. It's not, oh, man, if you'd have got Pods for $15 million, you'd have got some. That's not in play here. The question was to get to a place where this cannot be the thing that we're talking about all season, because they just went for that. And if it costs you maybe $1 or $2 million extra, whatever, that's fine. But also, I think it's important for people to know, Pods does not get $22 million this year. Like, that starts next year. This year, he's making about $5.6 million, right? That's what he's making. So whatever happens on the court, he's making $5.6 million. And if they don't like it, they can trade him, right? He does have a trade kicker, so it's going to cost a little bit more, but It's a solid deal for a solid player, and this is how it's probably the first good deal they've made in a while, actually, outside of like Steph. It's an easy deal.
3: Talking to Marcus Thompson on the UMA guest line, but why do you think fans have this reaction? Do you think fans just undervalue what he brings to this Warriors team right now?
0: I was just talking about this on Warriors Plus Minus. Like, I think it's because he positions himself as somebody who's more than this, that when he's not more than that, people are like, man, but I thought you were going to be more than this, right?
1: Right.
0: So I think some of his commentary puts him in position, right? And also, people are looking for a star, right? The Warriors are looking for a star. Fans are looking for who's the next star. And Pods is like, hey, man, how about me? Right? And I think that that kind of changes how people view him. But traditionally, the Bay would love a player like Pods. And his rookie year, they did love him.
2: Yeah.
0: They loved him so much that Clay was like, hey, man, what's happening here? Right? But the guy who plays hard, shows up, right, who does the little things, man, we know that's our jam out here. We fall in love. Like Kyle Juszczyk, people know who he is.
3: Yeah.
0: Like, all he does is, like, run through holes head first.
2: Bro, right? Like, Juan Toscano-Anderson, bro, JTA.
3: Yeah.
2: You know what I mean? Yes, we love that. Yes. Dude, GP2.
0: We love that guy. But we also like with those guys is some humility, right?
2: Yeah, sure.
0: Knowing your place, being happy in your lane, being appreciative,
2: right,
0: for that part. And Pods is more like, I don't know, man. I feel like
3: I could be Otani.
2: I'd be Otani if I play baseball. Yeah, I'm like, bro, come on.
0: Yeah, right. Yeah, that dude said, hey, man, if Steph leave, I could take over. You start talking like that, right? Now it's like, okay, now we're gonna put you in that category. But typically, Oz is the type of player that the Bay absolutely loves. So he's one of the most unique cases I've ever seen. I mean, this place used to cheer for Brian Cardinal.
2: Yeah, we did.
0: Like, come on.
2: Custodian, bro. That's my guy. Zarco Chaparkov. I was like, hell yeah, dude. Put it back.
3: Oh, I love that name.
2: Put it back for this 19-win team. Yeah, dude. Marcus Thompson with us on the Human Guest Line. Okay, so what are the chances, or is there a realistic scenario Pajemski becomes the Warriors' second-best player this season?
0: Yeah, if the season's over.
3: That's the real side of it, though.
2: That's what I'm saying. That's kind of where I'm at. It's like, that's where the roster is.
0: Man, if this thing is done, somebody gets hurt, and they're like, ah, this is it. Hey, it's the Stephen Pod show.
2: Yeah.
3: Yeah.
0: And like, that's where it's like, okay, February's it. But I think Pods is a great seventh best player. Now you're really cooking. I think he's got to be somewhere around 4 or 5 in order for him to stay afloat. He's got to have a good year, you know, unless you mean, like, can he just be so good this year that he is the second best player? I mean, I guess that's possible. It's going to come down to how he shoots the ball.
2: Yeah.
0: But typically, I think Yaxel is going to be pretty big on this team. You know, obviously you have, like, Draymond defensively. So he's going to be important. And if the game plan is to stay alive until Jimmy gets back, Pods is going to have a big say in whether or not they accomplish that.
3: Okay, switching over to the Valkyries. How do you see this matchup between the Valkyries and the Dream coming up on Saturday, game one?
0: I mean, look, it's hard to see them lose in Valhalla, right? They're just so dominant there. It's the new Oracle. You can feel the other team getting rattled. So this is that part is going to be interesting. I do think they win their home game. Atlanta presents a unique proposition for them because they're athletic just like them. They play defense just like them. And they really beat up on teams that don't play defense. And so I wonder how they do on offense against another good defensive team. Like, can they find a bucket? But I do think their defense is so good. The only thing that worries me is the pattern we've seen just about every time a team owns a team in the regular season and the playoffs, that has flipped. So, but you know, the latest one being the Aces owned the Valkyries, and then it flipped, right?
3: Right.
0: And, you know, the Valkyries owned Dallas, and they beat them, but it still flipped. It was a tough out. So it's just, you know, you beat a team 3 times, and then you get to the playoffs. It's hard to just keep beating that team. So that concerns me a little bit. Jordan Canada is just going to be a problem. Like, I'm just telling you now, she's going to be a problem. Everybody's looking at Ryan Howard and Angel Reese and Alisha Gray if he plays. This series is going to come down to how they contain Jordan Canada. But I just feel better about the Valkyries winning in Atlanta, even at State Farm, than I feel about Atlanta winning at Valhalla.
2: Yeah.
0: So if they get one road game, this thing might be done in 5.
2: It's being talked about as the best home court in the WNBA. Like, Mike Evans went to a game and said, I don't think I've ever been to a basketball game with that much energy in that type of environment. And this is a guy who watched the Houston Rockets play for years when he was growing up.
3: Yeah.
0: Yeah. No, I'm telling you, I thought we'd never experience what Oracle was.
2: Yeah.
0: Remember that wave would happen in the third quarter,
2: changed,
0: and the team would break. And then next thing you know, everybody's sitting on the bench because the game is over.
2: Right.
0: it's a little bit of that, right? It's a little, and they aren't as dominant of a team. Like, they don't have, like, Steph Curry and all these all-stars just breaking people. They've got a really good team that plays great defense, that gets timely buckets and shoot threes. But Valhalla has this ability to, like, flip a switch and just say, all right, we're in this game right now. We're just deciding to impact the game. And, like, Tip Hayes talked about it, like, they'll just be playing and suddenly everything is going crazy. And she's like, you look up and the score is 10-7. And even they're like, what are y'all excited about? And somebody dove for a loose ball, or Caitlin Chen is coming in a game or something crazy like that. And the other players are like, is it always like this? That's what they get asked. And they're like, yeah, man, Valhalla just turns up. It's almost like they know now they're a factor in the game. It's like you could see that in the Dallas series, even when they were struggling. It was like, okay, everybody decided, all right, we're having a hard time. They need us. Let's go. It's a lot like Oracle that way.
3: Talking to Marcus Thompson on the UMA guest line, what did the 49ers win in Seattle tell you about this team?
0: That they're tough, that the injuries is not going to stop them, that Brock Purdy is the truth, and Mike Evans is 97 years old. Nobody can guard him. No. Like, it's crazy.
2: That is wild. Like, or Cooks. Or Cooks, too.
0: Yeah. The team is... And you know what? You know what else he told me? Kyle got a little conservative, and he had been so aggressive. He'd been so, like, about it. And then you could tell he got a little bit like, uh-oh, this is Seattle. And he got out of that mode again. And once Kyle's, like, the aggression of Kyle Shanahan is infused in this team, right? Like, you can tell that everybody knows that this is increasingly becoming a moment here, and they're not letting their foot off the pedal. So I didn't think Seattle was that good, but I felt like the 49ers should have lost the game. So if they're winning games, they should lose. It's just not a good sign for the NFC West, because the Rams feel like they lose every game they're supposed to win.
3: Right.
0: So it just feels like, it's getting, we're approaching scary hours with these 49ers.
3: But to that point, Marcus, do you still think the Niners' biggest threat in the NFC would be in their own division still?
0: Yes. It's because you got to play them. That's four games, right? They're 2-0,
3: right?
0: But still got to play them again, and that's the part that's difficult. So fortunately, is the Rams at home, or is it? No, it's
2: they play the only division game on the road left is Arizona in the last game of the season.
0: Arizona, okay, yeah. So yeah, so fortunately for them, they get them at Levi,
3: right?
0: But it's still like you still got to play two super tough teams that know you well. That's probably going to be in the mix for the playoffs. Like, that's difficult. So I still think they've got to conquer that. Like, if they go 0-2 in those two games, and they can very well lose those games, like, that changes the tenor of this thing. So I still feel like it's going to go through the NFC West because it's just so tough.
3: Right.
0: It's just so tough. And some of these other teams just don't look that good.
3: Exactly.
0: They really don't. I'm sorry. I just will not believe in the Vikings. I won't. I'm not doing it. I refuse to do it. They're the greatest regular season team of my lifetime.
2: Yeah, I'm with you. They don't have the offense. Plus, getting on the Kyler Murray train for the playoffs is a scary
0: proposition. Right?
2: Yeah, dude. I think you're probably the least surprised guy of anybody in the Bay Area that Brock Purdy's having the season he's having. Marcus has been booking seasons like this for Brock Purdy, or games like this for Brock, for a number of years. We were already talking about the MVP odds around. It's obviously way too early, but because of what Josh Allen did the other night against the Rams, he's obviously still the number one odds-on favorite to win the MVP. But across the board, BetMGM, DraftKings, all these other sites, Brock Purdy is second. And I guess my question would be, do you think there's a bias in voting like that against quarterbacks in systems like Kyle Shanahan's? And I was sort of equating it to, he's got so many weapons around him. It's kind of like when Kevin Durant showed up and all the individual accolades for the Warriors kind of went away. It's like, yeah, nobody can win anything individually. You're all too good. But, I mean, Josh Allen's carrying that Bills team by himself, seemingly. How do you view the scope on Brock relative to Josh Allen, and who does more?
0: I mean, I think Brock's in the same situation because of all the injuries, right? So I think you're starting to get this feel that this thing goes as Brock goes. And nobody thought they'd be 5-0. Just nobody thought that, right? We all thought they were losing to the Rams in the opener.
3: Yeah.
0: So you're starting to see Brock reaching another level takes everybody with him. And because there isn't
1: Hey, everybody, it's Brian Murphy here. And did you know the Junior Giants program helps more than 28

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3: It's still all really crazy when you think about it. And plus, Josh Allen's going to throw three picks in a bad game just because he can't help himself.
4: He'll fumble, too. He'll fumble a couple. Yeah, he'll drop some on the ground.
3: So might Brock, for the record. So let me show. Brock might toss a couple at the wrong time.
4: Yeah, it happens here. Carolina last year.
5: But good quarterbacks do that.
4: It happens. It's part of the game. Marcus Thompson joins us each and every week here on Dirty Work. Marcus, appreciate the time as always. We'll do it next week, man.
5: Later, Marcus.
3: All right, homies. I'll see you.
4: All right, good deal there. Marcus Thompson, best sports writer in the country, joins us usually on Fridays.
5: Yes.
4: We moved him to Wednesday.
5: We missed him last week, so got him on Wednesday this week.
4: Are we getting him Friday, too?
5: I don't know. We have a lot of guests on Friday.
4: Yeah, I was thinking maybe it's okay if we don't. I mean, we got Crew, we got Tim Ryan, we got Kyle Shanahan on Friday this week.
5: We do.
4: Everybody should know that. Normally, Kyle Shanahan joins us on Thursdays throughout the season, but he'll join us on Friday because the game is Monday, so everything's moved back an extra day.
5: Isn't that interesting, though, with Brandon Bajemski, where we're talking about, like, that's his value. Like, when we talk about, like, quarterback contracts, the value for a starting quarterback is $50 million a year, and that's what Brock got. For a starting two guard or a guy that comes off the bench like Brandon Bajemski, yes, he's worth $22 million a year. But if he's your second best player, that's not a good thing.
4: I remember, like, 3 years ago, Marcus Thompson said that same thing to Tom.
5: Yeah.
4: And me and Tom were doing the show. And Tom was talking about, I forget who it was, somebody had signed a contract for a huge number.
5: Yeah, yeah.
4: And it was a bench player. He's like, that guy got that amount? And Marcus said, Tom, I think we need to recalibrate
5: right. What
4: you think a bench player costs. Mm-hmm. Because Pajemski's only going to make he's going to make $5 million or whatever it is this year, still on his original deal from when he was drafted. But then you get that rookie-level contract extension. The cap's always going up. More TV dollars are coming in, so things always get more expensive. It's why players now in the NBA are making over $65 million a year as a superstar. So if the superstar is making $70 a year, what is the third guy off the bench making?
5: Right.
4: Seemingly 20 to 25 seems kind of normal.
5: But I think Marcus hit it where it's an appropriate contract. But I think that Brandon Bajemski should be the guy that we all love, the underdog story.
4: Marcus made a great point about that, yeah.
5: But he's also the guy that's boastful. He's the guy that will tell guys in The Athletic, I should be the next Steph Curry. I could be the next Shohei Ohtani. I'm going to interject in a conversation between... I still love this clip where they're all on the court together. It's Steph, it's Clay, and it's Draymond, and then Brandon Bajemski comes in like, yeah, guys, I'm the fourth amigo. They're like, get out of here, too. And honestly, that kind of rubs people the wrong way on the team. So I think it's kind of reflective of the fans also, where they're like, yeah, we like this guy, but we don't love him because even the team's like, he's not that good.
4: Well, he
5: brings something. He does bring value to the team.
4: I think what Marcus said is true. If he's like your fourth or fifth best guy, you're in pretty damn good shape. If he's like your sixth or seventh best guy, you're in great shape.
5: Right.
4: If he's your second, things have probably gone wrong this year, unless an unforeseeable jump and trajectory up for his career happens this season in the way that we saw Steph turn the page and become an MVP.
5: Well, he may be your second best player right now because, again, like, it's not surprising to me. I guess it does come out of left field when it comes to Kristaps Porzingis' health concerns right now. But if they were accounting for this, then I don't know how good they're going to be out the gate here. And it's all about, do they have a good start to the season? And that's when you bring back Jimmy Butler. That's when you bring back Moses Moody. If they're in the tank early on and then you miss Steph for a certain amount of time and Draymond Green, where does this season go when Porzingis isn't even playing?
4: Warriors open a week from tonight in L.A. against the Lakers. All right, let's get back into some 49er talk. 808-KMBR, 415-808-5627, the number to call and text. We were talking about Steve Young's comments on the morning show today.
5: Yeah.
4: Where he said, you got to go all in. At 5-0, he said, you get old.
5: You got to go all in.
4: You get old fast in the NFL. You got to go all in. We got to go all in. You got to do it. You got to get him. Go get a guy. If our pass rush is mid at the end of the season, we're going to lose. We're out. That's how he does it.
5: No, I know.
4: That's how Steve would go.
5: It's very similar to our Jim Harbaugh, where Jim's like trying to find the words for an 1-5 start.
4: Jim's a...
5: I don't know.
4: I don't know. Like, he's quick, but Steve's

0: Steve's
1: Steve's more excited.
0: Oh, we gotta go all in. 5-0. You know, fast. Anyway, that's what Steve said. We love him. He'll join us next Wednesday.
2: We love him.
0: At 4:50. I can't wait for him to join us.
1: He's listening right now. I'll be like, those guys making fun of me? What the hell are
0: those guys, man? A Pollyanna? Pollyanna, dude. All right.
1: Don't need to be Pollyanna anymore, man.
0: But he's saying you got to go all in. And that's the thing I was saying. Are you willing if he became available, if somebody became available, and I know Max Crosby's one, but if there was a player that was available, there was a superstar that commanded a first rounder, don't you have to be willing to make that trade when you're already 5-0? And here's the question I would ask about what the 49ers need, because they're already a scary team and they're getting pieces back throughout the course of this season, seemingly. So they may be the scariest and best team when the trade deadline hits, where they're trying to add to a surplus already. But what I would ask is, what's the one thing that they can buy that they don't already have? And I would follow that up by asking, if you can generate 5 sacks without Nick Bosa, is a pass rusher really the biggest need? Let's talk about that next. Dirty Work, a Wednesday, only here on the Sports Leader.
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0: 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The Dubs are back.
1: 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What a block! 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
2: 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And the Wallflowers, by the way, coming to Shoreline on, was it June 8th of next year?
4: I believe so.
2: I think that's it. Yeah, June 8th. Listen for the cue to call. When you hear it, caller 10-415-896-KMBR wins those tickets.
4: Kelsey Grammer's birthday.
2: Is that his birthday?
4: I don't think so.
2: He's rolling with that one?
4: Yeah.
2: All right, let's get into to what we were just talking about with Steve Young saying Niners got to go all in. Saying you have a chance to go all in. And there may be more uncertainty about the roster, even if healthy at the end of this year, than we've had in a long time, even coming into this season. Because this season, I think the was more questions around the 49ers and their health and what they might be able to do to retool against the teams in this division.
4: Mm-hmm.
2: Clearly, they've done that. But also, you've got a lot of young defenders. You're going to build this thing differently because you've got Brock Purdy paid now than you had before. Going into next year, win or lose this season, it's still going to look different because of the age. You've still got an aging Kittle. Who knows what happens with Trent Williams? Like, you win it all this year. Would anybody be surprised if Trent Williams hung it up?
4: No.
2: Even if they didn't, I might not be surprised if he hung it up, right? Christian McCaffrey, who knows what he's going to look like for the remainder of this season, and is he still viewed as a top running back in the league going into next year? So when you have this in front of you, and you've already got 5 wins in the bank, it behooves you to go all in. So what does going all in mean, and what's their biggest need? So the question I'd ask is, after a game where you got 5 sacks, against the Seattle Seahawks without Nick Bosa, and Nick Bosa still going to return, is pass rush still the biggest need?
4: Absolutely. Why not? You have to add to that. You have to get after these quarterbacks. We keep talking about the Rams and Seahawks still being their biggest threats in the NFC. Yes, you have to get after these quarterbacks even more so. So it's not just we're like, they got by with 5 sacks. All these guys will get better as the year goes on. No. Teams adapt. The Rams could beat you again. The Seahawks could beat you again. How do you get one up on them? You go out and get Khalil Mack. That is the guy that we're all looking at. He's the bell of the ball when it comes to the trade deadline. There's other guys out there. There's DeForest Buckner. There's Daron Payne. But I really don't think that interior pass rush or just an interior defensive tackle really makes sense right now. It really is to add to this pass rush. So when you have an opportunity to add a guy like Khalil Mack, you go for it. And I think that they have the team to go get that guy right now. Where Khalil Mack, he's on the Chargers. We thought they were going to be a playoff team.
2: Expiring contract.
4: Yeah, they're 0-5. He's an older player. I would find it hard to believe he just wants to sit by and just be like, you know what, I just want to finish my career with the Chargers. He wants to win. He's been in this league for quite some time. Not many playoff appearances with the Raiders and Chargers and Bears. Go out and, go make a trade for that guy. Be on a team that can compete for a Super Bowl. So when you look at their needs, could they use another wide receiver? Absolutely. But I don't think that's really like the desperation move they have right now. They're not desperate for pass rush either. It's also just making the right move at the right time. So when we get to the trade deadline and the Chargers are probably 0-9 or even 1-8 at this point, why not make that move? Now, the only team I could see being in their way, maybe the Baltimore Ravens.
2: I was going to say, this is the thing is, if and when Khalil Mack becomes available, he will be highly sought after, especially because of his contract situation, that you don't have to give up that much for him, considering that he's an expiring contract. And this is where I would say, if you're the 49ers and that's the piece that's going to change the defense or help this defense dramatically or be an impact player, add to this defense, that's where I'd say maybe you have to be willing to overpay over somebody else that may want him as well. That's where I say that may be going all in. It's like, I'm not saying you give up a first, of course.
4: Right.
2: What were you thinking for Khalil Mack? What would it
4: take? A second.
2: A second.
4: That's as high as I'm willing to go. For a player of his caliber.
2: What do you think he would go for right now?
4: A second round pick, when you have all this bidding, I think that teams are going to lowball the Chargers initially. But I think that if you're going to have teams like the Ravens, maybe even the Bears, the 49ers go after him, then teams are going to start offering a second round pick. And I just think that a team like the Baltimore Ravens, Joe Ortiz, who's the GM of the Chargers, knows that organization. Mm-hmm. The Baltimore Ravens being with them once upon a time, of course, Jim's familiarity with John when he was head coach there, Jesse Minter. So there might be a connection there.

0: also, do the Chargers want to send him to an AFC team? Does it matter when you're 0-9?
1: Yeah, and if probably he's a free agent, then it's not like you're going to see him five times in the
0: probably
1: next 5
0: not.
1: Years.
0: Can Khalil Mack play his power a little bit, be like, I want to stay on the West Coast. My family's out here. It's not a, you know, it's not that much of a haul to go from L.A. to San Francisco. So, yes, this is where you need to go all out, where you know that the Rams will probably get better with Myles Garrett. They're getting reinforcements. We'll see if the Rams make more moves. I highly doubt that at this point, but then again, they've been known to do that. We'll see if the Seahawks makes moves too. But to keep up with this team and your own, or those teams in your own division, you got to make a move like that. And honestly, DeForest Buckner's nice. Deron Payne's nice. Even Juwan Jennings is nice a little bit, but the move you need to make is to get Khalil Mack. And believe me, that's tough for me to say because it would be a lot to see him in a 49er uniform, but it's necessary at this time.
1: Well, I agree with you. And I said, even if you get 5 sacks without Bosa and he's coming back, is that still your biggest need? Yes, it is. Because to me, that's like asking, yeah, you've got 5 great starters in your rotation and you've got a deep bullpen and the best closer in baseball. Do you really need more pitching? Yeah. You always need more pitching.
0: Do the Dodgers need Tarek Skubal?
1: Yeah, you always need more. So why wouldn't you add more if you could add more? So exactly. I'm with you. Pass rush is number one, and Khalil Mack is the number one guy on my list. Here's the other question I would ask. Would you rather have one superstar ad like Khalil Mack or 2 to 3 dependable ads? Because the Niners have done that in the past as well.
0: Yeah.
1: Where like Emmanuel Sanders fit a need for them when they acquired him.
0: Right.
1: But I mean a level of player like that. He wasn't in his prime still, but he was still a very good player and was still an asset for them. They didn't have to give up a ton to get him. I'm just go ahead.
0: Correct me if I'm wrong. Did they also make a move for Mohamed Sanu like a couple weeks before that?
1: They may have. I
0: kind of remember that as well. But like, I hear you. I just think the pool of players that are available, like this free agency class coming into 2027, not fantastic. So I think Khalil Mack's really the end all be all, to be completely honest, because I thought it was going to be where Max Crosby was that guy. And the Raiders might lose some games here, but I don't think they're willing to trade him. And I don't think Max Crosby's willing to go anywhere. So I thought him initially, I never thought the Chargers would be in this position. So now with Khalil Mack, that's a no-brainer. Absolutely go after him, but I don't know what's another option really.
1: So if you don't get him, that's where I would turn my attention back to D-tackle. That's where I would say, if the same as I was talking about, if you're a baseball team and you're looking to add a bat and you're a really good pitching team and you can't find the bat or you can't make the deal for the slugger in the middle of the lineup at the trade deadline, you may as well add to your strength. And I do think D-tackle is one of the strengths of the defense right now. Yep. If you couldn't get Khalil Mack and you couldn't find another pass rusher of a high caliber, I would still be open to acquiring DeForest Buckner again as another depth piece. Because again, same similar situation in terms of the contract. You know he likes the organization. It's not something I think he would have a problem with coming back here, especially if the Colts continue to fall out of things.
0: No, I mean, that'd be a great move, but it has to be where they're at.
1: Right.
0: Because the AFC, you know, I could see them hovering around 4-4, whatever the record might be, the trade deadline. They're not completely out of it right now.
1: No.
0: It's a totally different story with the Chargers. It's just like what we were talking about the other day with Matt Maiocco. It's like when you inquire about other teams, you know, players.
1: Are you insulting by saying
0: Are you saying that I'm out of it right now? Because the Colts, they're desperate right now.
1: Yeah.
0: All those guys are trying to keep their jobs. Shane Steichen and Chris Ballard.
1: 3-3 after this week. They play Titans. They may very well be.
0: No, they could. But also, in their situation, they gave up 2 first-round picks to get Sauce Gardner. Could they recoup another draft pick back, like a second-round pick, to get DeForest Buckner? That might be a little too high. But if they're like, you know what, we might be out of it, we're trying to save our jobs, and we're showing the Irsay sisters that we're making moves for the future, maybe we do make this move right now. So I think DeForest Buckner would be a nice second option, but really, the guy they need to go after is Khalil Mack. That's a difference maker. Where, let's be honest, in Super Bowls, did they get after Patrick Mahomes with their pass rush? Not so much. They pressured him, but not the amount of sacks that you want. That's what the Rams were able to do in the Super Bowl. They got after Joe Burrow 6 or 7 times, whatever it was. You need to be, if you think you're going to face the likes of Josh Allen or Patrick Mahomes or Lamar Jackson in the Super Bowl, you need to get more pass rush.
1: Yeah, it's the number one thing and asset that they've got to get better at. They could use more talent at, and if Khalil Mack was added to this defense opposite Nick Bosa, I mean,
0: it'd be huge.
1: I'd be giddy about that. By the way, I'm looking at just the Colts schedule here.
0: Yeah.
1: The trade deadline, for anybody who's wondering, November 10th.
0: So week 9?
1: So after week 9. So after the Niners have played the Raiders, it'll be before they play the Dallas Cowboys in Dallas. That's November 15th. So week 10, November 10th, heading into week 10 is the trade deadline. They get the Titans this week, the Colts. They could be 3-3 after this one. Then they're at Vikings, at Jags.
0: All right, that's tough.
1: Could be 3-5. Could be three. They could win a division game, I guess. But at Vikings is tough.
0: It is.
1: And at Jags, the Jags look really, really good. And then it's against the Cowboys at home. So there's a chance they're, 4-5.
0: I mean, that game could dictate what you're doing. And it's
1: if they're 3-6, they may be selling. If they're 4-5, they probably don't unload as firmly.
0: But it's a weird situation. Like I told you when we were talking about like head coaches that could be on the hot seat or fired.
1: Steichen was your top one.
0: I didn't think they'd be in this position right now. I thought they would lose to who was the team they beat? The Texans.
1: The Texans, and they beat the Commanders.
0: Yeah. So right now they're fine. They're fine. They're below 500, but the Jags are running away with the division. It may be where the owner tells Shane Steichen and Chris Ballard, "I'm punting on the season." They're like, "Well, we're trying to save our jobs here." So you always have to think about it like from the other side too. Like I know people want Juwan Jennings on this team. Again, I'm thinking about it more and more. Why the hell would the Vikings trade Juwan Jennings to the 49ers? I know he's not an impactful player, but at the same time, like that's our biggest competition in the NFC right now. It's us and them as far as undefeated teams. I'm not sending Juwan Jennings there because I know he could actually do something on that team. I'd rather hold him hostage like the Niners are doing with Brandon Ayuk, and then I could trade him to a different team. I don't give a damn if it's an AFC team. I'm not if I'm Kevin O'Connell and whoever their GM is right now, I'm not trading Juwan Jennings back to the 49ers.
1: 808-KMBR, 415-808-5627, the number to call and the number to text. 415 checks in on the Golden State Lumber and Showroom text line. And says, I think it's hilarious you guys have not played a single Matchbox 20 song while promoting the giveaway. The last song was by Tonic. What do you mean? It would be even funner if you're doing this to Nickelback. I don't know what you mean by doing it to Nickelback. The riff we had, we're just riffing that these songs are Matchbox 20.
0: Wait a minute. What the hell are you talking about?
1: You know what we're talking about.
0: Everything we played so far is not Matchbox 20?
1: You've already made the joke public on the air. You can't go back now and say you weren't doing the joke.
0: The new audience every 15 minutes.
1: I'm not playing along with you doing it again. We just did it. We're doing it every time. I'm not going to play along each time around. Dude. Come on. Right. 341
0: says... Yeah, we know it's not Matchbox 20. All right, calm down.
1: 341 says, on the topic of which position the Niners should trade for, we should shoot for Max Crosby and someone to add even more to the D-line. When the Eagles and Bucks beat the Chiefs in the Super Bowls, their D-lines were scary. Need to set up our team to beat Mahomes. Third time's a charm. Or to your point, Josh Allen or Lamar Jackson or even Joe Burrow.
0: Okay. So let's just say Max Crosby might be on the table. Are the Niners in a position to give up two first-round picks right now? You talk about a first-round pick. What about two? Are you willing to go all in that way?
1: You know, I think so. I think I would. If Max Crosby were on the table and they called right now and said, give us two ones and you can have Max Crosby, I don't know how you'd say no to that. How could you walk away from that? Because then somebody else is going to acquire him. And he's under contract. I'm not saying it's the smartest move long term. I'm saying it's a great move for now, and it's probably a pretty damn good move for next year.
0: Yeah.
1: And you've already got a young defense now that if Raheem Morris is here and you've got a lot of we just talked about all the young players on this defense that are now making an impact. Renardo Green, Upton Stout, Marquise Siegel's been good. I know he got banged up and he's got the high ankle sprain. You've still got Fred. You got Dre Greenlaw. But then the D-line, dude, you put some of those D-linemen alongside him opposite Nick Bosa. I mean, show me a defense next year that you'd be later this year that you'd be more concerned about that pass rush.
0: No, I mean, if it was a different circumstance with the Raiders, I would say absolutely. And again, you have to know about the connection between Mark Davis and, the Niners organization. That may have changed a little bit with John Spytek and Tom Brady being there now, but still, the Raiders are 3-2 right now. These next couple of weeks, they're playing the Buffalo Bills, the LA Rams. They're probably going to lose both of those games. And then after that, it's the New York Jets in between playing the 49ers and then the Seattle Seahawks and then the Denver Broncos. The Raiders could lose some games here. It's just a matter of what they view as the most important thing. Is it where we're kind of in the right direction? Those three wins were pretty impressive and we're kind of ahead of schedule. Do we hang on to Max Crosby? Or if teams are offering the moon, do we move him right now? They were willing to do that in the offseason. And honestly, there was a point where the Rams were offering a deal before Myles Garrett. They were like, let's do this. And Max Crosby said, not right now. So I hear you. And I would do that in a heartbeat if I was the 49ers.
1: For two ones?
0: Absolutely.
1: Yeah, I think if they called and said, if it was two ones, I think you'd have to do it. But I don't know how you say no to that.
0: But I think the Raiders are going to say no to that.
1: I don't
0: right
1: think
0: now.
1: It's on the table. Yeah. That's what I'm saying. But hypothetically, in this made-up scenario, if it were, yeah, I would. I would give up two because I do think that John Lynch needs to go all in. And I think that's the type of player, if available, that you require. If not, I want the Niners to grab the best player available at that position.
0: Yeah.
1: At D-line or at pass rush, I think they need the best guy available at the deadline.
0: And I'll say this too. Max Crosby always has been a really good player. This year, not so much, but you still make that move. Getting Khalil Mack with Nick Bosa, I mean, God, they'll benefit each other so much there. I mean, just to be realistic about the whole thing, you got to go get Khalil Mack. And if it's a second round pick and then maybe a fifth on top of that or a sixth, I would do that in a heartbeat.
1: 808 KMBR 415-808-5627, the number to call and text. We got plenty more for you for the next hour and a half or so. We're with you until 6 o'clock tonight when Larry Kruger takes over with some Niners Nightly. We still got a sound sport rate coming your way, plus the Dirty Wed game. First time in a few months, Derek and I get the Newlywed game on Dirty Work at 5:30. We will do that. Let's talk more about this Niner roster. Adam Schefter talked about the 49ers having the most surefire Hall of Famers currently in the NFL. If this roster is loaded with future Hall of Famers, how much pressure is that put on Kyle Shanahan to execute this thing now? We'll talk about it next. Dirty Work.
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1: Dirty Work on a Wednesday. Adam Copeland, D-Pop, Danny Dunn with you. 808 KNBR 415-808-5627 is the number to call and the number to text. Some people here, one guy texts in here and says, Copes, you're crazy. Two first-round picks you'd give up for Max Crosby?
0: You're mad, sir.
1: Here's my thing about trading draft picks and like minor leaguers and things like that.
0: Mm-hmm.
1: If it pays off and you win, like if I'm trading and I think I'm getting value, and for me that value is adding pass rush and competing for a Super Bowl. If they were to add Max Crosby, and again, I don't think this is happening. I don't know even how the financials for that work out, how you'd configure that. And it's
0: you figured that one out.
1: It's more complicated than just acquiring him. And again, I don't think the Raiders would trade him to the Niners.
0: No.
1: I don't think that it would ever happen. What I'm saying though is, if there's a player of that caliber that you could get, and he's under contract beyond this year, you're not just giving up a one, and then that's it, that player is gone. Mm-hmm. You'd have a player under contract who is still graded as one of the best pass rushers in football. You'd have him opposite Nick Bosa even into next season.
0: Right.
1: You'd still have him with this young defense. Like, if you give up that talent, excuse me, if you give up the picks, which is just future potential, and for everybody who's been critical of Kyle and John's drafting, I'm not sure why you're so protective of draft picks.
0: Yeah.
1: If You could give up two first rounders and get Max Crosby. If I guaranteed you they'd win the Super Bowl, isn't it worth it? They'd obviously be Super Bowl favorites by a wide margin.
0: It always
1: is. The point is to win the Super Bowl, not to hopefully get a good player in 2028.
0: Right.
1: Like, you'd like that also. And if you win the Super Bowl this year and it costs you a pick to go get that great player, how mad are you that you didn't get that guy? Nobody's sitting there going, man, we didn't get that player and he's a Hall of Fame talent because we won the Super Bowl a couple of years ago. For me, it's about you have something right here. Why are you holding on to future assets that could help you win right now? What's the point?
0: Yeah.
1: It's just potential and it's all what if. This is real. This season, this talent might be one of the most talented Niner rosters outside of 2023. It's probably the most talented Niner offense since the 90s.
0: Yeah. There are certain players worth it. Yeah. There are certain players that are worth it, and I think that Max Crosby would be that guy. This was a conversation we were having, though, in the offseason, where once the Myles Garrett trade went down, we were like, okay, so what would Max Crosby be worth? And, you know, he got dealt for two first-round picks, but it was also where Myles Garrett got traded because Jared Verse was part of that deal with the Cleveland Browns. So can you trade away a player as well? Are you willing to give up a guy to get a guy? And I don't think the Niners are willing to do that right now to get Max Crosby. I don't think most teams would be willing to do that. I think that's what the Raiders want in return to build up their team. So that's why I think Max Crosby's off the board, especially with the two franchises. I think the most logical option would be Khalil Mack. And I think
1: agreed.
0: That when you look at other teams that need pass rush, does Khalil Mack want to go back to Chicago? I don't know. He might. Does Khalil Mack want to go to the Baltimore Ravens? Yeah, maybe. But also, like, the 49ers are 5-0 right now. They have a really good head coach. They have a really good defensive coordinator. I think that's a team that Khalil Mack would be willing to go to. I think that obviously that would make them the Super Bowl contenders right now. They're right there as the favorites. This would put them in the lead and obviously put them in a good position to compete with the Rams, the Seahawks in that division.
1: Also, if you win the Super Bowl, that first rounder you gave up, sitting at the bottom of the draft.
0: Yeah, exactly.
1: You know what I mean? Like, you win the bowl, it's like a 1-2.
0: Right.
1: Basically, that you gave up. It's number 32 is what that pick would be.
0: Yeah.
1: 415 checks in, says, dude, two ones for Max is nothing. Jed paid $140 for some tail.
0: Exactly. That's true.
1: $140. That is true.
0: When you put it in that perspective.
1: Yeah. 916 is exactly, do whatever you need to do to win the Super Bowl this year. This may be the last chance with this iteration of the Niners for the next number of years. 408 says, I'm with Derek. He's right. A second and a fifth for Khalil Mack. Oh, this person said you're crazy, Copeland. Two ones. I didn't say for Khalil Mack. I said for Max Crosby.
0: No.
1: I didn't say that at all. I'd say a two for Khalil Mack. Yeah, I'm with Derek on that one.
0: Absolutely, yeah.
1: 510 says, not only are you trading for unknown potential for guaranteed value in a player like Crosby, the 49ers would be looking at trading a late first-round pick in that scenario, effectively a second-rounder. I would love that idea. Let's go back out to the phone lines at 808-KMBR, 415-808-5627. Scott is in Fairfield. Scott, where do the 49ers need to go at the trade deadline?
9: Hey, fellas. So, I'm with you, Coach, man. I think, I'm typically a person that's, I like to keep the draft picks, but with the year we're having, the team we got built, I think it's, we got to be willing. And we know Shanahan and John Lynch, man, they've shown year after year, man, they're searching, they're looking. I think with the Chargers where they're at, Khalil Mack's like the easy one, but right now I really got my sights set on the Houston Texans. If I'm John Lynch, I'm calling first to ask about Nico Collins, see where that goes, see if that's a possibility. But if not, dude, they got two of the best DNs, in my opinion, in Will Anderson. That's the guy I would really push for if I was John Lynch. Say, hey, Houston, this is who I want. What is it going to take? And if it doesn't quite materialize, it's a little too much, Danielle Hunter, man. I mean, can you imagine Danielle Hunter, Bosa, and the rest of that D-line? I mean, that would be a pretty fearsome duo there.
0: No, it would be, Scott, but like just to be feasible here, like you really think that Will Anderson Jr., who's probably in contention for Defensive Player of the Year, I totally understand, but it would cost you like three first-round picks to get that guy.
1: I'd love him too, but that's like a franchise cornerstone for them.
0: Right.
9: But picking somebody like him up, right, yeah, you're asking, that's like pie in the sky. That's just, but that's where I would start it with Houston, just to get that ball rolling, let them know, see what it's going to take, right? But yeah, you're going to be giving up a package like, you know, the Rams gave up for
1: Myles Garrett.
0: And
1: they gave up a player too, right?
0: Yeah.
9: Exactly. But if you could end up with Danielle Hunter, I mean, you know, in my opinion, I like Danielle Hunter a little bit better than Khalil Mack. I think Danielle Hunter's got a little bit more mileage left. But, you know, I think that that's kind of who I like. I like Danielle Hunter, man. I think he's still got it, man, and bring him over and, you know, what are we going to give up for Danielle Hunter that's still got, you know, I think he's got 1 year left on his contract after this. So I think that's who I really like right now. I think Khalil Mack for me would be number two as far as, like, going after a defensive end. But that's kind of what I've been telling everybody right now. Let's look at Houston. Let's start peeling some guys off of that roster there.
1: Appreciate the call, Scott. Thanks so much. I love Danielle Hunter, too.
0: Right.
1: I think it'd be a good ad. Real quick, I want to say, too, is I was like, man, the Texans is tough because, again, you can't call them right now because they'd be like, you're calling us out? You think we're out of it? They're in London at the Jags this week.
0: Yeah.
1: 6:30 a.m. We got another London kick. How about the Jags, by the way, just going to London and staying for a couple of weeks?
0: It's their home away from home, really.
1: It's their last week. Yeah. Yeah, they own it. So if they lose that game, Houston, and they got a good shot to win that game.
0: Yeah.
1: It's a division game. But CJ Stroud's played
0: great. They would be 1-5, yeah.
1: They'd be 1-5 if they lost. And then, let me get you Danielle Hunter's contract info, but give me your thoughts on what his call is.
0: Well, I have it in front of me, and he's under contract for the next 2 years.
1: See, so I don't know if that's feasible right
0: and
1: now.
0: He's a free agent in 2028. Here's the thing. The Texans, they just made a move for Marvin Harrison Jr. They think they're in it.
1: Yeah.
0: Despite being starting 0-4 and being 1-4 right now. Their schedule gets a little bit better. I know that it sounds crazy, but they're 1-5 right now. They view it as we have a talented roster. We should be a Super Bowl team. Many people picked us to be the Super Bowl representative for the AFC. We're going to stand pat. If there's a move you can make with the Houston Texans, I think it's more feasible to ask for a guy like Jadeveon Clowney, who's at the tail end of his career, got 1 year left on his deal. That's more attainable than these two bookends they have right now. I understand, like, it doesn't look good for the Texans right now, but that's just the way Nick Caserio operates. He's not going to give up the two best players on his team. And Danielle Hunter's up there in age, but he's still a damn good player. There's no way in hell they're giving up Will Anderson Jr. So the most feasible thing is Khalil Mack or Jadeveon Clowney at this point, I would say.
1: 808-KMBR, 415-808-5627 is the number to call and the number to text. I see you guys waiting on the line. Our guy Pat H. Edgar in New Jersey. We will get to your calls. You guys got thoughts on who the 49ers should go after? Is it pass rush? Is it D-tackle? Would you rather have one huge superstar-type ad, or would you rather have a couple of ancillary, dependable veteran players? I mean, even adding a guy like Keon White last year has proved to be of value. 808-KMBR, 415-808-5627. Your calls on the trade deadline next on the Sports Leader.
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14: 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We'll make sure that this one is not a trap game. 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
1: Dirty Work on a Wednesday afternoon. Adam Copeland, D-Pop, Danny Dunn hanging out with you. Discussing the 49ers. How aggressive that they need to be, or how aggressive they need to be, we believe they need to be, at the trade deadline, which comes November the 10th. So just under a month away. That would be after the Week 9 games, before Week 10. So November the 10th, that would be the Monday, I believe, of that week. Oh, no, that would be like the Wednesday of that week. The 15th is the, I got to look at the actual date here, because the 15th is a Sunday.
0: Okay.
1: Saturday, Friday. Thursday, Wednesday. It's Tuesday.
0: Yeah.
1: Tuesday.
0: Usually falls on a Tuesday.
1: Okay. Yeah. Okay. I thought you were going to help me out with that. I thought you knew. I was like, you must know what day it is. They've changed baseball so much. So now I like, they always make it a Monday now. Or they move baseball to make sure it's on a weekday. So it used to always just be the 31st.
0: Right.
1: Football's changed it now too, but it's a Tuesday now.
0: Good to know. Yeah, they've changed that. They pushed it back. I remember like, in past years, it used to be like week six.
1: When we were kids.
0: It would be coming up this week.
1: And it was useless. Like, you never used the trade deadline almost ever, seemingly.
0: No, now.
1: Because you were never deemed out of it at that point, really.
0: Yeah, now that they pushed it back, teams are making some big-time moves. We saw it last year, Quinnen Williams, Sauce Gardner. So, guys will be moved, and I think that you have to say for the 49ers, the guy they need to be looking at is Khalil Mack.
1: 808-KMBR, 415-808-5627, the number to call and text. How aggressive do you think John Lynch needs to be? Should he be willing to overspend and outbid opposing teams if they're going after Khalil Mack or a player the Niners have targeted? Let's go to Pat H. Pat H., what's going on, dude? You're the sports leader.
29: What up, boys?
1: What's up, bro?
29: Not much, man. I would go all in, dude. I'm all ready to go all in. You know, John Lynch's draft record in the first round, he signed two of his first rounders to extensions. And one of them was Brandon Ayuk. So I'm all in if they need to give up some first rounders. I would definitely get Defoe. You got to right that wrong of trading him, man. Like that was tragic. And then I would get Khalil Mack too. I would say go for both of them. If they need a depth receiver from somebody, fine. But yeah, I would at least get those two. They got to go all in. So, yeah.
1: What do you think the likelihood is of them acquiring two players of that caliber?
29: Likelihood?
1: Yeah.
29: Probably 30%.
0: Yeah. I'd say less than
1: that, lower, but yeah.
29: But why not, though, with how they've drafted? Even if they have to give up a first rounder, like, why not?
0: Well, hold on. You be willing to give a first round pick for either of those players right now, Pet H?
29: Definitely not Khalil Mack, but that'd if they had to give a first rounder for Depot, I would do it.
0: For Buckner? I don't know, dude.
1: I don't think you could do that for DeForest Buckner right now, first rounder.
0: And just to do it to right the wrong, I hear you, but like they're not going to think that way to give up a first round pick for him.
29: But show me a first rounder that's worked out for Lynch.
0: I know, but
1: but that's not the reason you trade a first rounder for a guy who's an aging veteran. I mean, he'll be 33.
0: You don't trade a first round pick for a 31-year-old defensive tackle.
1: And by the way, he could be an unrestricted free agent and void contract year after this season. So again, you wouldn't give up a first for a guy you'd only have for 8 games, right? Yeah.
29: Okay, I understand that, but who would you give up a first rounder for? Max Crosby?
1: It's probably somebody we haven't discussed. Yeah, it's probably somebody who's either not available yet or hasn't been discussed. Like if the Texans lose their next 3 and they're 1-7 and they turn around, they're like, you know what, maybe we will trade Danielle Hunter, maybe we will move Nico Collins. Like maybe there are bigger players I would be willing to go get, but right now I don't like none of those guys. Like, for example, the Rams gave up what, 2 1s and was it 3 1s or 2 1s for Myles Garrett? Plus,
0: they gave up a 1, a 2nd, and a 3rd, and Jared Verse.
1: Yeah, so like if you were going to match that in terms of getting a player of that, not that caliber, but a high end talent, and you wouldn't be giving up the player, it'd probably be like 2 1s or a 1 and a 2.
0: But I
1: don't know that there's a player out there that's going to be available.
0: Like no, but also like the bottom line is, I don't think you need to give up a first round pick for anybody. Like getting Khalil Mack is a significant move.
1: Yeah, I'm just saying you need to be willing to outbid other teams. I would love the addition of both of those guys. If I could have two defenders, I appreciate the call, Pat. If I could have two defenders to the team, that would be the pot. Like I'm not all that concerned about the receiving room right now. As long as Mike Evans is there. As long as Mike Evans is there. We had somebody texting earlier and saying, you can't give up a 2 for Khalil Mack. He's 35, going to be 36, and he's an injury away from a career. I'm like, okay, but he's missed 6 games in the last 4 years, right?
0: Yeah.
1: He's been healthy. He's been really good. And 3 sacks already this year.
0: I mean, people know how much I feel about Khalil Mack.
1: Yeah.
0: Like he is unbelievable. He's not the same player he used to be, but when he was with the Raiders, that 2016 season, that defense was terrible. Absolutely terrible. And he was defensive player of the year, his game against back-to-back weeks against Cam Newton and whoever was the quarterback of the Buffalo Bills at the time. But he was a game wrecker. He still could be that guy if he's playing off what the Niners have on their defensive line currently.
1: Would it have been Keenum back then?
0: It might have been. But regardless, like, I've seen this guy when he was with Chicago Bears, like, forklift with one bicep, an offensive lineman. Like, he's done things that only Lawrence Taylor has done in his career.
1: But it's also about the fit for this team and the fit for a trade at the deadline, right? Yeah. So anybody who thinks, like, that's the only text I've seen that's like, no, Khalil Mack. I'm like, I don't know why you wouldn't want him because of what might happen. Right now, he's healthy, and he hasn't been injury-prone for a number of years. Like, he's played most of the games in his NFL career. He's dealt with some injuries, but it's been years. He's missed 6 games in 4 years. Hell, Brock missed 8 himself last year, right?
0: Yeah.
1: Or 7 himself. So what I would say is it's different if you were signing a player like this. Like, if you were saying in free agency you wanted to sign Khalil Mack, you wouldn't be giving him a 4-year contract.
0: No.
1: Not at this point. He's 36 years old, and that would be bad business. Giving up a draft pick to get a guy who could be a Von Miller type for you, as you pointed out,
0: right,
1: like the Rams had in the Super Bowl,
0: mm-hmm,
1: is exactly what you need if you're going to face, and they are going to face, a lot more elite quarterbacks. Let me ask you this. Cornerback or secondary, would you look for depth there?
0: Not right now.
1: They're going to see some better QBs coming up.
0: But they do have a lot of depth right now.
1: Yeah.
0: They have, obviously, Demo. They have Renardo Green, and Upton Sutt's been playing very well. And they got veterans back there, Nate Hobbs and
1: Jack Jones.
0: No, I don't think it's playing really, I mean, that secondary's been unbelievable to this point. The way they played against Seattle and the Rams first week. So I don't think you need to make that move right now. And that's a tough position to go all out for. Like, we criticize the Colts giving up 2 first-round picks for Sauce Gardner. Does that look good right now? No, it doesn't. Like, when the Rams did it to get Jalen Ramsey, okay, that's their style, though. There's really nobody of that caliber right now. Like, if you want to make a move for Joey Porter Jr., okay, more power to you. But, like, I don't want to go above and beyond and have to give him a contract on top of that. With Khalil Mack, it's basically like what the Rams did with Von Miller, where then they gave up a 2nd and a 5th, and they were willing to pay the rest of his contract out. And they did that to win the Super Bowl. They knew that most likely we're not going to sign him back. And when we do sign him back, it will be in the offseason. But the Buffalo Bills went above and beyond with the contract. The Rams got their Super Bowl. They were fine with that. With the 49ers, okay, let's offer a 2nd-round pick. And then if other teams are willing to offer a 2nd, too, can we go over the top with a 2nd and a 5th? That probably gets the job done. But you're not gonna give Khalil Mack a long term extension after that. It's just about winning the Super Bowl right now. You can live with giving up a second round pick and possibly a fifth in order to win the Super Bowl to get Khalil Mack.
1: 408 says exactly, Cope. So you could trade two firsts for Crosby and he could tear his ACL, but you don't make a move fearing injury. It's the freaking NFL.
0: Exactly.
1: You make a move expecting the guy is going to be there. 415 says Derek, Khalil Mack. He says you're